0: it doesn't build completely. So you have this sort of pre-flight check, and if everything doesn't check out, it doesn't build, the system doesn't switch. If you switch and there's like some sort of bug or software regression that couldn't be caught at build time, but it's like some sort of bug, maybe an LND or something like that, you just roll back. And that kind of ability to roll back without affecting your data, but be able to roll back the applications, I think a pretty big deal for a Bitcoin node. I know Umbral just has a new update this week. Version 1.0 came out. Could be worth looking at. I don't know about Hetzner. I'd like to hear other people's thoughts on that. I have to tell you, it feels risky to some degree to use a Bitcoin, to seriously use a node on any VPS, depending on what your threat vector is. I think it's just something to keep in mind. That is something I'd love to open up for conversation to the rest of the audience. So please do boost in if you have opinions on that. Mr. Pib comes in. Mr. Pib? Is that you? With one extra B, that's all it takes, and that's not okay. I'll go with it. 5,000 sats. Bitcoin noob here. Totally ignorant, to be honest. Wow. Well, you got a boost in, dude. That's pretty good. You haven't led me astray on Linux FOSS or self-hosting, so I'll hitch onto this wagon as well. I've been curious about Bitcoin, and it's nice to have a source of information who I already trust. I learned a lot so far. Keep them coming, please. I'd welcome some Bitcoin 101 type podcasts for myself, fellow newbies who are listening. Thank you, Chris. We should probably start as a community collecting resources for total Bitcoin newbies. I like the intellectual curiosity a lot, Mr. Pib. That's a rarity. You're a special person. That is really something. And thank you for the boost. I really appreciate that, too. I know that first setup can be a little bit of a climb. Mr. Kospelin comes in with 2,000 sats. Says, love the updates segment. Thank you. J-Cube, 2,000 sats. Heck yeah, dude. I'm glad you're covering this stuff. And user 82 came in with 3,000 sats. This is great to see you back. And Hybrid Sarcasm was rocking the support after getting his Walby and Strike issues sorted out. I know. Well, he says managed wallets like Albi and Strike make it impossible to empty my wallet to zero. Yeah. That's always kind of a trick because this is one of the reasons I think Liquid and Lightning are going to be maybe more accessible to average users that are moving small funds. Because I mean, I probably have wallets all over the place with what essentially are dust sats. Because you always have to reserve some for fees, yeah. Would a self-hosted wallet be the solution to this? To a degree, you're always going to have the issue of needing to get, you know, the fees covered. But what you could do pretty easily on a self-hosted wallet is, you know, throw some more UTXOs in there, combine it into a larger transaction and move them all out. You'll have more optionality. You definitely have more optionality on a self-hosted one. There are minimum transactions, and you know how you've seen this before, like on the hosted ones where they're like, they'll just auto calculate the fees for you and they'll just tell you, like, they don't give you like different kinds of optionality to control, like how many fees you want, or maybe you want to do replace by fee. Like, they don't give you access to that stuff that is tooling to solve some of this. So it does get better, but it's not perfect. 21 is enough comes in with 12,121 sats. And they write, this is the first Jupiter Broadcasting show I can catch from the very beginning. That's great. Welcome aboard, sir. Thanks for all the content. Now, that's all the boost we had above 2,000 sats. I currently have a cutoff of 2,000 sats universally across my shows just for time purposes. It's sort of the best way I can manage, but I appreciate all of it. We had 32 boosters this week, which is really outrageously great. And so I read all of them. They all go in my show notes for posterity as well. So if your amount is below the 2,000 sats, don't worry. I'm still seeing it. It just doesn't make it into the actual on-air portion. But I appreciate all of them. Thank you, everybody who boosted in. We stacked 199,927 sats. Radical transparency around what we bring in and the value-for-value model is key to how this works. That's why I tell you the amounts. If you find the show valuable, the information valuable, want to support the show and keep it going, please consider boosting with a podcast app like Fountain or Podverse or Castomatic. Or you can even boost from sites like the Podcast Index or go sign up for TrueFans FM and boost from there. Now, I do have a couple of resources of the week that I want to get to, so I'm not done with you yet. But thank you, boosters. Appreciate your support. Bolts.exchange. Now, you may know about Bolts.exchange, but if you don't, let me just take a second and tell you this is the way that myself and pretty much everybody I know moves funds between on-chain and Lightning, or from Lightning back to on-chain, or potentially swap into Liquid. Bolts, B-O-L-T-Z dot exchange. So if you've got some sats sitting in a wallet and you want to get them in a new podcast app and you want to get them onto Lightning, you can use Bolts.exchange. Or if you want to take sats out of a Lightning wallet and move them on-chain to store them, you can use Bolts.exchange. And I think it's a fantastic service and something they've done this week that made me want to mention them. And I got to say, I'd love to see everybody do this, is Bolts.exchange has posted a very, very good warrant canary. Maybe what should really be the industry standard. They have their PGP signature up there, and it's a signed message that says the maintainers and admins of the software project known as Bolts Exchange have received and complied with zero requests for information from any kind of third parties, including but not limited to government agencies. We will renew this notice within 60 days' time. If this notice fails to be renewed by then, you should assume the worst. I am the admin of https://bolts.exchange. I am in control of my PGP key. I will update this canary within 60 days. Today is 2024-03-2022. And of course, they put the latest Bitcoin block hash in there as well with their PGP signature. You can then also, they make it easy to import their keys and verify this message. They give you the actual PGP command line and curl command line, and it's really GPG to do all that. That, man, just a round of applause and a bell for them. I'm going to slap that bell hard for those guys. I think that is something that we should see anybody who's responsible for any kind of transactions or where they touch your money for a few minutes even. I want to see that. I want to see this from, you know, Blockworks. I want to see this from Coinbase. I think we should see this everywhere. So I'll put a link to their canary, and I'll also link to Bolts.exchange because it really truly is a fantastic and quick and cheap way to move between Lightning, on-chain, and Liquid. And now it's time for our final clips of the week. This one is a reminder of why Bitcoin is important. And it really is a dramatic one. India's Congress Party, not familiar with the politics of India, so I can't vouch either way for the Congress Party, but they apparently represent around 20% of the population. And this week, they had their bank accounts frozen just 2 months before elections.
1: If any of you imagine, anybody in the country imagines what happens when your bank account, your ATM card, your entire financial identity is erased, right? You can imagine if it is done to a family, the family will starve to death. If it is done to a business, the business will be crippled, right? This is what has been done to the Congress Party 1 month back. All our bank accounts have been frozen. We can do no campaign work. We cannot support our workers. We cannot support our candidates. Our leaders cannot fly from one part of the country to the other. Forget fly. They can't take a railway train. And this has been done literally 2 months before the election campaign.
0: Bitcoin fixes this. It can happen in India. It can happen in Canada. And it happens where you live today already. You just probably, hopefully, have had the privilege of not having to notice. And Bitcoin also protects you from inflation. And this week, some are saying that we may have just witnessed a transition from the Fed to now a new standard of high inflation for longer.
2: Mohammed Al-Aryan is here, chief economic advisor at Allianz, president of Queen's College at Cambridge University, and a Fed, are you a whisperer? What are you?
3: Observer.
2: Fed observer. Did you think it was dovish? More dovish than you were expecting yesterday?
3: Oh, absolutely. And in two ways. One is a signal that they're willing to tolerate higher inflation for longer. And second, something that is flying below the radar screen is what Chair Powell said about QT, said about the balance sheet, saying that he's willing to slow down the journey to a lower balance sheet. I think that twin patience means that we may well look back on this week as the week in which central banks stepped away from a very strict inflation target to a much broader concept of an inflation
2: target. And this has...
0: The truth is, the Fed's trapped. If they lower rates, inflation will start ticking up faster than it already is in a tightening cycle. And if they don't lower the rates, it seems like a very likely scenario that we'll enter a massive recession. If you look at all the indicators that are all peaking at pre-2008 levels. And as the CNBC host was about to bring up, it's also an election cycle, which means that if the economy were to slide, it would be an even bumpier and rowdy election season.
2: And this has, in your view, nothing to do with the election.
3: So I would like to believe the Fed in saying that it is apolitical.
2: You would like to believe? Do you believe?
3: Look, I have no other reason to believe otherwise.
2: Well, it was a weird, it was weirdly dovish, and I keep bringing up that, that suddenly it seems like the asymmetric risk is now of a recession after we've had two really hot inflation numbers.
3: So I was with you when you asked me what does the outlook look like. I told you 55% soft landing, 30% recession, 15% something better than that.
2: Oh, yeah.
3: And I think that they realize two things. I think they realize that the economy is weakening, but they've also realized, or I hope they're going to realize, that we are living in a world in which the supply side is the problem and that we need to tolerate slightly higher inflation if we don't want to sacrifice the economy.
0: Now, how about that? Now it's we can't risk the economy. Not we have to stop inflation. Either way, Bitcoin protects your purchasing power over the long term in numerous ways. But these two that we just covered, I think these are some of the most powerful. And these are the ones that your no-coiner friends and family are going to start to understand as their financial privilege begins to melt away. Now, if you made it this far, I want to just say thank you very much. ThisWeekInBitcoin.show is where you can find the links. I now have a contact form if you're not a booster, but boost is really what I'd love to see from you and what you'd love to see from me. Boost in and tell me what you'd like to see in the show, what you'd like to see covered. Was there something missed that you thought should have been in here? That'd also be great to let me know. It helped me refine what I'm watching. I'm hoping to create the number one Bitcoin news podcast for the podcasting 2.0 community and for the Jupiter Broadcasting community. And of course, the wider one as well. So I'm also soliciting value for value music, songs that fit the theme of the show. You know, you don't play Bitcoin songs on a podcast, but this is a great excuse to play one. So if there's a great value for value Bitcoin song, please link it to me. Or if just there's some music you think that works really well for an outro, I'd love to hear it because I think it's a great way for the show to incorporate a feature that really has changed the discussion around sats. When you boost into a show or you boost a track, people are not denominating that value in dollars. The entire value for value community is using sats. Everything is being valued in sats directly. It's the beginning of something beautiful, and now music is part of that. So I'd like to incorporate it into this show. Now, this week, though, since I don't have a value for value song, I do have a meme of the week. You know, it's something kind of silly. And old Mikey Saylor, he's always great for a meme. He's a bit of a meme factory. Perhaps that's intentional. Wouldn't it be hilarious if we discovered he had writers helping him come up with quips that can be memed? Oh, that'd be so much drama. It'd be crazy. Maybe I should get out of here. The signal is beginning to drop, I think. Thank you so much for listening to This Week in Bitcoin. I'll see you next week. And I mean it.
4: What do you do with the Bitcoin besides it just gather value?
5: Real estate developers in New York City, they're not buying the real estate because they want to live in it.
4: But like most of the people who are buying assets,

0: okay?
1: Right, like, the point is, if you have the superior asset, it's going up forever, Laura. Forever.
2: Right, I mean, right, but I mean, we can all look Bitcoin sort of as...
1: Forever, Laura.
3: People that use fiat currency as a store of value, we call them poor. We call them poor.

0: Hello, and welcome to Linux Action News, episode 280, recorded on February 15th, 2023. I'm Chris.
1: And I'm Wes.
0: Hello, Wes. Let's do the news.
1: This week, the Git project reminds us our software tools are never quite complete, with new releases that address a pair of security vulnerabilities. That's CVE-2023-22490 and 23946.
0: Yeah, let's start with that 22490 first. This is an issue that crops up when you're cloning a repository. So when you're doing this, Git selects and uses a transport mechanism that's appropriate for the URL scheme of your clone. However, if you're doing a local repository, Git instead uses a separate local clone optimization technique to copy files directly from the source to the destination. Well, a specifically and specially crafted repository can trick Git into using its local clone optimization for a non-local transport. And in the right circumstances, and when you have a symbolic link for the top-level directory you're cloning, you can trigger a nasty bug.
1: And then there's 23946. Now, typically, Git allows for applying basically arbitrary patches to your repository using Git apply. But to prevent malicious patches from creating files outside of your working directory, Git apply will reject any patches which attempt to write a file that's sitting behind a symbolic link. However, this mechanism can be tricked when the malicious patch creates a symbolic link itself. This can then be leveraged to write arbitrary files on a victim's file system if you happen to apply malicious patches from untrusted sources.
0: Also worth noting, the bugs and the fixes themselves were found and created by a couple of folks at GitLab and at GitHub. Kind of a nice little kumbaya there. You gotta just love how open source works sometimes. Now go install your updates.
1: Well, we don't want to make you feel old, but this week, it's the 10-year anniversary of Steam on Linux. Valve's announcement reminds us just how much times have changed, writing way back on February 14th, 2013, quote, "The Steam client is now available to download for free from the Ubuntu Software Center."
0: Oh, yes. Oh, boy, does that bring back memories. And it hasn't really been a straight line from the beta, which was even before February 14th, 2013, to where we're at now. We've had lots of rabbit holes like Steam machines, the Steam controller, tweaks to the development strategy, and of course, the years now that have been invested into Proton to kind of really bring it all together. But I think we can say 10 years plus into this, we can really kind of see a cohesive picture coming together, especially in the last couple of years. And how far we've come, because I remember just an intense amount of skepticism in the months leading up to Valve's announcement of even the beta. I can remember a conversation really clearly from Linux Action Show Season 22, Episode 8, that Brian and I had on July 11th, 2012.
2: Everything coming out of Pharonix dealing with Valve is so fast and loose. It's like I get so excited about the idea of Steam coming
3: to Linux.
2: I'm
3: starting to believe it a little more, just because they did hire a well-known Linux kernel developer. This guy did test a performance bug fix for GL.
2: You know where a lot of Linux kernel developers work? Microsoft.
3: Well, okay. I mean, they work all over the place, I know.
2: There's Linux kernel devs at Microsoft.
3: And there's been rumors that Valve's working on a hardware box based on Linux, maybe like an OnLive competitor kind of thing that would run
2: Linux.
3: You
2: know where there's other people who work on Linux?
3: Hmm.
2: Amazon.
3: Yeah.
2: Doesn't mean anything. I want this to be real.
3: But a game development shop? I just want to believe, Brian. I want to believe.
2: Anyway, I really want to believe it. I feel like Pharonix's strategy is say it enough times into the universe and it'll just happen.
3: Well, I hope so. And I hope that works.
2: And I just don't buy it.
3: Also, apparently, Valve is hiring Linux developers right now. They have positions open for Linux developers. We'll see. You're not saying it's impossible. You're just saying skeptical Brian is skeptical, right?
2: Well, I'm saying that there's absolutely no reason to think that it's happening other than Pharonix declares that it is and Valve will not confirm anything.
3: And my dreams.
2: And your dreams. And that's true. Yeah. And honestly, Chris's dreams are pretty much powerful.
3: I know, right?
2: Ironclad.
3: I know. Too bad I always just dream about traffic.
1: And you didn't have to wait too long to find out. In the very next episode Season 22, Episode 9, Valve made their plans public.
3: Of course, the top story on the news docket this week is last week, Monday, after the big show came out, Valve posted on their blog an official announcement that they were developing Steam for Linux, and they called it Steamed Penguins. This was also the announcement of their new blog. Big Things Have Small Beginnings was one of their titles. Now, of course, we talked about this on the show last week, but it turned out it was all true. And someone who's been following the story from the very beginning, from what I call even Square Zero, is Michael from Phronix.com. And he joins us on the line right now to talk about this big story. Michael, welcome to the show.
4: Oh, thank you, Chris. How are you doing?
3: You have an idea, but you can't really share much with us, that there might be more than just Steam, the desktop client, and more than just Left 4 Dead, the game, but a bigger Linux play on top of all of that.
4: Well, as Mike Sartain pointed out in his blog post, beyond Left 4 Dead 2, they do plan to port many more games over to Linux. And as you have seen from some of the blog posts elsewhere, they do have job openings for hardware engineers, device driver engineers.
3: Right, right.
4: They are working with Intel and AMD on open source graphics drivers, etc. They have many good things planned for the future.
0: Oh man, the Steam beta was such a hot topic for a long time. And so many different ways to figure out if your machine could run any of the Steam games. And something else I can remember really clearly was the discussion around Valve focusing on Ubuntu initially. I recall asking Michael Larbel from Phoronix almost like 11 years ago now, maybe it was 12 years ago, is this going to be a problem for Valve and Steam on Linux going forward?
4: No, not at all. I made it very clear back in April when talking with Gabe and with Mike Sartain and the others that basically, obviously, it makes sense to focus Ubuntu in the beginning because Ubuntu is obviously the most popular Linux distribution, including derivatives like Linux Mint.
3: Yeah.
4: But yeah, obviously overall, if they put out a simple TarGZ package from their different Linux distributors, can obviously package it and do whatever the hell they want, and it will work out fine. And you will see they will not be targeting explicitly Ubuntu.
1: That takes me back to a special time. And it's really quite fun to watch the story unfold across a few episodes of the Linux Action Show. If you'd like to get your nostalgia on, we'll have those linked in the notes.
0: Canonical got real with us this week, real time, nearly 1 year after they shipped the beta version of the Ubuntu real-time kernel. They've promoted it to a general availability status, and it happened to be on Valentine's Day.
1: Happy Valentine's Day, indeed. Ubuntu's real-time kernel is based on the Linux 5.15 LTS kernel, much like the Ubuntu 2204.1 kernel. But, crucially, it carries the out-of-tree preempt RT patch set.
0: Yeah, I think this is probably worth underscoring here. The upstream work from the recently acquired Linutronics group isn't done yet. Their new owners, Intel, will likely get the patches fully upstream before the end of the year because we've been watching that work, and recently it has been making good progress, but it's not there yet.
1: Exactly. And of course, it is relatively common for downstream distribution makers to apply patches before upstream considers them fully baked, for better or for worse.
0: Well, you got to have that value add. Now, by generally available, what that means to Canonical is that you'll need to be an Ubuntu Pro customer to get your hands on this, or an enterprise customer running Ubuntu Core 22 with an app store. Then you can install the real-time kernel. I actually think that's a pretty reasonable idea to just sort of gate how widely deployed this becomes. After all, it's a fairly specific use case for these patches.
1: Things are moving in Linux desktop land. And a new GTK blog post summarizes a recent developer meetup at FOSDEM. The group discussed general improvements for the GTK toolkit and starting the transition to GTK 5. The current consensus seems to be opening up GTK 4.90 development following the GTK 4.12 release. That would put it towards the end of this year and 3 years after the initial 4.0, which actually seems pretty darn reasonable. If you work with GTK, the entire post is really worth a read. And of course, we'll have a link in the notes.
0: Linode.com/LAN. 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They're 30 to 50% cheaper than the hyperscalers that want to lock into their platforms. 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
0: KDE developers released the much-anticipated Plasma 5.27 this week. It's a long-term support version, and also the last major release in the Plasma 5 series. It features a new welcome wizard, new settings for managing Flatpaks, incredible improvements to the multi-monitor system, Wayland improvements, of course, which we'll touch on, and then there is that one prominent headline feature everyone seems to be talking about.
1: It's a significant workflow improvement for Tiling desktop fans, and I count myself one of them. This feature is now live, but hidden away in the Desktop Effects settings screen. It'll allow you to create custom tile layouts and resize adjacent tiled windows simultaneously.
0: Tucked away it is, for sure. Once you do have it enabled, though, you can activate it by holding down the Shift key while dragging a window. And then if you hold down the Super key and you press T, you can adjust and create custom tile layouts. The UI is clean. It's really just enough to get the job done. In fact, the overall set of features here, I think, has some room for improvement. Like, it'd be nice to save your layouts. That'd be useful. But as an MVP that ships in 5.27, I'm kind of thrilled with it.
1: And then there is Kwin. My goodness, Kwin saw an astronomical amount of updates in 5.27. I mean, just the simple list of changes is 644 lines long. Discover got some love this time around, too. The homepage has seen a redesign showing the most popular applications along the top. And if you're a Steam Deck user, check this out. Discover now supports updating the console directly. Under the hood, Discover saw some fixes to handling RPM OS tree systems, a litany of Flatpak updates, an increase in startup parallelization, and, in most cases, less overall memory usage.
0: Wes, I'm not kidding. Just reading the changelog of the Discover app made me appreciate how hard of a job Discover has when you consider all the different ways to install software on Linux. I'm not going to give it a hard time ever again. It may not be my favorite app, but I totally underappreciated the job they have. And I got that sense reading so many of the change logs here. And then there's the UI improvements that are just everywhere. The Breeze theme itself saw some nice improvements. Honestly, we could spend this entire episode just covering that stuff. But if I was forced to just pick a few favorites, I think the updates to KRunner would be at the top of my list. I mean, besides refining its look and its color support and whatnot, and which I think looks just a little bit slicker, the thing gained some serious time zone superpowers, which is going to be helpful daily. And the devs have tweaked the search results so that the most relevant ones appear at the top. And here's just like a random thing that you just like to see. All your CPU cores will be used now to generate dynamic wallpapers when you select them. Okay, my point is, the improvements in this release are so extensive that they span such a massive range throughout, from headline bangers like tiling window management to faster wallpaper generation.
1: The system tray area, the panel, and many other Plasma widgets have seen this release's attention as well, making 527 the kind of Plasma desktop you could move into and be happy staying for a while. Many of the widgets gain the ability to pass along a little more information, too. Like the Bluetooth widget, well, it'll show the battery status of connected devices if you hover the cursor over it. And the system monitor, both the widget and the app, can now detect monitor power usage for NVIDIA GPUs. Pretty slick. Now, it's almost a little cliche at this point to say with a new Plasma release, but it's definitely valid with 527. Wayland support has been greatly improved, with a whole bunch of bug fixes and reliability improvements throughout. For example, the desktop environment, it's now better able to automatically choose appropriate scale factors for your screens, so you don't have to go fuss with that manually. And Plasma on Wayland, it's gained support for the Global Shortcuts Portal. This allows apps on Wayland to offer a standardized user interface for setting and editing global shortcuts.
0: I already have it up and running on the computer in front of me, of course. I have KDE Neon, and it continues to just be a great way to try the latest Plasma. But you don't have to distro hop. Distributions like Arch and Tumbleweed and Nix and others will have the 527 packages hitting their repos between right now and the next few weeks. And in the grand scheme of things, a few weeks is relatively quick, because you can expect KDE Plasma 527 to receive updates until 2024. As the project begins to work and release Plasma 6, which, of course, we'll keep an eye on that and everything else going on in the world of Linux and open source software. So go to linuxactionnews.com/subscribe for all the ways to get new episodes.
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0: And celebrate Coder 500 over at the Jupyter Garage. 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
0: Thanks for joining us. And that's all the news for this week.

0: There are currency devaluations taking place that people are not talking about. The Nigerian naira is down 50-60% in the last 9 months. Egypt just devalued by 40%. Argentina continuing to devalue. I think this is a flight to safety, believe it or not, taking place. A hedge against devaluation, a hedge against a loss of purchasing power and wealth. That's very important. And we saw this even here last year in the United States. Regional banks imploded. Right. Bitcoin went up 40%. Bitcoin does not have counterparty risk. I think, and we're putting out a piece right. in the next few weeks, which is, this is both, get this, a risk on asset. And so you talk about right. the NASDAQ.
1: The risk on.
0: But it is risk off. I remember we got in at $250 when Greece was threatening to leave right. the euro, right?
1: But is that folks that are speculating about currency, or is that folks in Nigeria and in Greece and other places saying, I got to get my money out of this currency and move it themselves? Do you see what I'm saying?
0: Oh, yes. I think this is an insurance policy against rogue regimes or against just horrible fiscal and monetary policies.

0: Welcome into episode 5 of This Week in Bitcoin. I've been dodging April Fool's news like Junior dodging a shoe during a presser. I think you'd be pretty impressed with my agility. I think the Bitcoin community's been pretty heads down this week. Maybe the price action's been a little boring, I don't know. But there just hasn't been a lot going on while the price sort of consolidates before the big event. At least in our local neck of the woods, there are some great project updates, though, that I want you to know about. Some big things are happening behind the scenes. And then on the wider market, we seem to be in a period of market narrative fluctuation, if you will. I mean, this happens at least once a quarter, sometimes even faster. And these days, I mean, this is wild to say, but these days, these different narratives do seem to have a short-term impact on Bitcoin's price action. And more than ever, the traditional market is obsessed with one man's every single word.
1: But let me get right to Steve Liesman now, because we do have those breaking headlines from Fed Chair Powell. He is speaking at Stanford University. And what is he saying, Steve?
2: He says if the economy evolves as expected, it will be appropriate to lower rates at some point this year. But the Fed chair speaking at the Stanford Graduate School of Business says it will not be appropriate to lower the policy rate without greater confidence inflation is coming down. He cites the Fed policy statement in making that comment. He said the Fed has time to let incoming data guide its decisions. And the policy rate, though, is likely at its peak. That's the good news. Inflation, he says, has come down significantly, but it is still running above the Fed's 2% target. The job of sustainably returning it to target, quote, is not yet done.
0: Will he? Won't he? So there's a couple of things that are interesting, right? Jay Powell, he goes and sits down, and every word he says is then immediately broadcast on national television. And they try to parse and read the tea leaves there. But I guess there's two takeaways. Number one, this is probably the highest we're going to see rates go. Number two, rate cuts are still on the table, but now it's being pushed out. And perhaps we'll see less rate cuts because, gosh darn it, that inflation, it turns out to be sticky and trickier than we expected. I have some good news I want you to know about. The Satoshi Action Fund has stacked another win. Now, if you're not familiar with them, they describe themselves as a Bitcoin advocacy organization. I think they really got started enrolling in 2022. I might have that wrong, but that's what my pre-show research showed. And they say they're, quote, changing the narrative on Bitcoin. And actually, I think they're not messing around. But before I get to their big win this week, here's Dennis Porter presenting at the Texas Miner Summit a couple of years ago when things were just kicking off.
3: This is why Satoshi Action Fund was created, to go on the offensive for Bitcoin miners by, first, through phase one, educating policymakers. We want to get in front of state lawmakers and help them to understand the value of attracting this nascent tech infrastructure to their state. And then number two, we'll be lobbying for effective policy. So all the great things that you see here in the great state of Texas and all the work that Lee Bratcher is doing with the TBC to make it even better, we want to expand that. We want to expand Texas policy across the entire country so that other states can partake in programs like the Demand Response Incentive Program so that we can create tax breaks for miners. Because this industry brings jobs, it brings investment, it brings innovation to states all across the country and has the potential to do that. And we want policymakers to understand that story. We also want them to understand the positive story around energy and the fact that Bitcoin mining helps on both sides. It's pro-energy. And if you like renewables, it helps to soak up all that excess load, right?
0: Yep, and it makes it then profitable for everybody involved. And they have and had a three-phase plan.
3: Phase one, we'll be educating policymakers through our personal connections.

0: maybe 50 of them will actually agree with you. Maybe 25 of them will actually make an effort. Maybe 5 of those will be serious. And maybe 2 of them will actually go forward and do something. So if 2 states in this country become a lot more like Texas and a lot less like New York, I think that's a positive thing that can happen here in the USA.
1: Of course, New York has famously been pretty anti-Bitcoin from a policy standpoint. So how'd they do? That was from a couple of years ago. Well, they've been stacking some wins at the state level. They have an agenda that is to use the United States' states' rights system to essentially create beachheads so that if the federal government were to ever take any kind of dramatic action against, say, Bitcoin mining, they've created these beachheads in various states. And Louisiana has passed a groundbreaking bill through their House, 103-0, to protect the fundamental Bitcoin rights for mining, for access to Bitcoin, buying Bitcoin, storing Bitcoin. Now, it needs approval by the Senate. And that has to be signed by the governor. Those are the next crucial steps. And the Satoshi Action Fund does take donations to help with this work. SatoshiAction.io. I'll put a link in the show notes. You can also follow Dennis Porter on Twitter if you do Weapon X. He'll often tweet about this. They're doing good work over there. I mean, I've followed for a while now, and I can say that this is one of many wins. So it's really good to see. And I think Dennis has been a force for positive change in the United States. Not everyone has been, though. I call it the pomp problem. And I'm asking you, what do we do as a community about the influenzas? So here's my question. Do you think it matters who represents Bitcoin in the wider media? Then, of course, think about this, too, from who the wider media is appealing to as well. Traditional media is trying and struggling to explain Bitcoin to their viewers. And so they need people who are good communicators because their audience really doesn't get it. And so this is where I think Anthony Pompliano, or known as Pomp, really comes in as sort of the quintessential example of what does the community do about these types of individuals and what specifically should the show do?
2: All right, that locomotive continues, folks. Bitcoin ETFs trading $111 billion last month, triple what they did in January and February. With us now, Pomp Investment Investor Anthony Pompliano.
1: As you can tell by the swishes, we are on mainstream media again. And this is Fox Business, their midday show when people are watching and they have it on in the background or they have lunch going on. The financial wonks love these channels, and they bring on Pomp to explain questions that are typical of their viewers, that they maybe have heard from their viewers, or they, you know, they understand their audience.
2: You know, Pomp, this is the kind of thing you talked about, right? I mean, the demand has been absolutely through the roof. Here's the interesting thing, though. Because it went, I guess, what was the high recently? 75, 72, something like
3: 72,
2: that?
3: 72,000.
2: 72,000. It's pulled back to 65,000. A narrative they're out there now saying, see, gold is up and Bitcoin is down. It's not a store value. What do you say to folks who are saying maybe it's got some investment opportunities, trading opportunities, but it still hasn't proven itself as a store value?
1: Now, Bitcoiners hear this and they roll their eyes, but I have probably heard this and seen this come up a dozen times, if not more, this week alone. It is actually a question that is being asked, and we need somebody who can attack it in a way that is understandable by Bitcoiners and understandable by noobs. That's where Pomp comes in.
3: Well, when you want to store value, usually what you're talking about is not storing value from yesterday to today. What you're trying to store value is from today for 5, 10, 15, 20 years, right? And so when I think of Bitcoin, I think about, can I actually preserve my economic value for my kids or my grandchildren? And right now, Bitcoin, I think, is probably the best place that you're going to be able to do that. Now, if we go and we look at what people have been historically using as a store of value, there's gold and there's dollars. Gold is up. It's near an all-time high. But we're talking about now it hits an all-time high because it goes up $10, $20, $30, right? These moves aren't meaningful to people who buy gold right here and see a $30, $40, $50 increase in the price. Now, the dollar is down in purchasing power terms, right? 25% since 2020. So you've lost 25% of your purchasing power in 4 years. Bitcoin during that same time period is up 800%. And so what I think people are starting to realize is, wait a minute, if I store some or a large portion of my wealth in Bitcoin, everything around me gets cheaper over time rather than more expensive, and that's what you want out of a store of value.
1: Clear, concise, well-spoken. But with the good also comes the bad with the influenzas.
4: So what are
5: BlockFi! 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Get on board!
4: So why does BlockFi need this much money, first of all? What are they going to do?
5: Growing. 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
1: If you don't remember, or you weren't around, or couldn't care, BlockFi

0: I crashed a few days after FTX's collapse. On November 28th, 2022, they filed for Chapter 11 bankruptcy protection. They had more than 100,000 creditors, according to their filings, and BlockFi had around $227 million in uninsured funds in the bank. In October of 2023, BlockFi emerged from Chapter 11 bankruptcy and announced they're going to try to figure things out, going to try to repay some people. But it sounds like some of that, or maybe the majority of that, depends on how much they can recoup from the FTX payout, which is yet to happen. So depending on that, they may repay some of their customers.
1: 225,000 users, over $15 billion in assets on the platform, $50 million a month. A month, $50 million a month in revenue. Let's roll. Zach, Flory, the rest of the BlockFi team are absolutely killing it. They built an amazing business, obviously. And anytime you can get a who's who at the table of all these investors, something's going right. So I am bullish, bullish, bullish.
0: But maybe he's learned its lesson. I mean, a lot of people accidentally mess around with the altcoins before they figure out the Bitcoin is the only true crypto.
2: Okay, it still may be volatile, right? In the last 11 years, number one asset 8 times, the worst 3 times.
1: Yes.
2: So buckle up, boys and girls, but you want to be there?
1: So if you go back over 10 years now, Bitcoin's compound annual growth rate for a decade is 60% or higher. And so when you look at that, you say to yourself, okay, obviously it is going up in price. But the question is, if you're building a portfolio, the average investor is not going to go put 100% of their portfolio in one asset like Bitcoin.
2: Right.
1: Instead, what they want to do, as we've seen through various portfolio constructions, et cetera, is you want to take a couple non-correlated assets, put them together, and then have a portfolio that should do well over time. Bitcoin tends to be very low correlation or no correlation to traditional assets. It goes up a lot. It is volatile along the way. And so the key thing with Bitcoin is if you think that you're going to speculate or you're going to gamble or you're going to trade this thing, you probably aren't going to do so hot. Right. But if you can simply learn to just buy an asset, hold it for the long term, Bitcoin's been very good to those investors. And I think that it'll continue to do that moving forward.
0: All right. Boost in and tell me your thoughts. Is there an appropriate statute of limitations for somebody like this? And in your mind, does good behavior after the fact earn them early forgiveness? I genuinely would like to know, because I'm going to factor it into how much we do or don't hear from these types of individuals in the show. And while we're talking about mysterious individuals, there is Mr. 100 out there. Now, when this show launched, we speculated, could it be Jeff Bezos? I mean, it's possible. It's possible it could have been Jeff Bezos, but it seemed, you know, more and more unlikely as time went on. Well, this Mr. 100 has bought an unbelievable amount of Bitcoin in just the last few days. In fact, 2,566 in the last 5 days, and they seem to be buying every single dip. We now have somebody who's in the top 100 in just a matter of weeks out there buying and stacking Bitcoin like crazy. We don't know who it is, but people are starting to speculate it is a rumor. We don't really know, but it's a rumor that it's a nation state. All right, coming up, your boost, some big project updates, and the clip of the week. But first, thank you to podhome.fm, sponsor of this here episode. 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That's right. Thank you to Podhome for sponsoring this episode of This Week in Bitcoin. 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
3: This is the way.
0: Now, we have some boost coming into the show right now. And Eric, a.k.a. Our Podcast, is coming in as our baller booster this week with 120,000 sats. Thank you very much, sir. Appreciate that. Coming in from Podverse, he writes, "Hey, Chris, thank you so much for creating This Week in Bitcoin. The show strikes the balance between news and practical resource and updates. I was hoping to get your advice from the from the Bitcoin Dad podcast to get Excalibur up and running for my wallet under my control. I prefer the release dates of the show on Thursday or Friday so I can listen during my weekend time. I'm also now using Podhome to host my podcast thanks to your recommendation." Very nice. Thank you very much. Listener Jeff comes in with 27,222 sats. That's a McDuck plus a 5,000.
3: This old duck still got it.
0: Says, let's get this show to the top of the charts. Thank you, Jeff. Appreciate that. He says, also, I like the song. Thank you very much. Boost for the artist. Ah, that 5,000 went to the artist. Well, that's really great. Thank you. Support that. Support that value for value music, I say. Oppie 1984 came in with 4,000 sats and just says, support boost.
4: B-O-O-S-T.
0: No Second Best is back with 15,222 sats.
5: There is no Second Best.
0: High Signal confirmed. The last clip was so good, I'm buying that guy's book. Yeah, I found the whole interview on YouTube. You can search it and see it. Nullifier came in with 5,000 sats. These have been great, Chris. Keep it up. Pew, pew, pew. Well, thank you, Nullifier. I appreciate it. And Adam Curry, the Podfather, comes in with 10,000 sats.
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0: Hello, Podfather. Coming in a day early. The perfect listen after no agenda. Yeah, nice. That's a good little combo. Wind down with a little This Week in Bitcoin. Thank you, Podfather. Appreciate the value. Bob B comes in with 5,000 sats.
7: I hoard that which your kind.
0: Loving the pod. As for the release day, the number... the numbers might be commute related. Any day is fine with me since I rarely do those anymore. Lucky you, sir. Lucky you. That's got to be nice. I work for myself, but yet still manage to give myself a little bit of a commute. It's not bad, though. It's 20 minutes unless there's bad traffic. But in my neck of the woods, we have this thing called Tulip Festival, where all the normies drive up from Seattle into my neck of the woods to look at flowers and take selfies. And so then I have a triple the commute during spring. It's horrible, I know. Poor me. Eric Nord comes in with 10,000 sats.
8: It's over 9,000!
0: 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Tell me you're a long-timer without telling me you're a long-timer, Eric. Thank you for the boost. Todd from Northern Virginia comes in with 7,777 sats.
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0: He says, my vote for the episode release day is Tuesdays. I'd estimate that 50% of podcasts I subscribe to release on Fridays. It's a very crowded day. Yeah, and so is Sunday. And as an OG who's been publishing, you know, okay. I know the Podfather probably beats me. I know other people have been publishing on Sunday for a long time. But I've been publishing on Sunday for like 16, 17 years. So almost, right? I mean, a while. So, and yet, now I look at my podcast catcher in the morning on a Monday. And there's like 5 or 6 or 7 shows, and Linux Unplugged, which came out Sunday night, is like off the screen now. Maybe I just have too many podcasts. Maybe that's actually the problem. Thank you, Todd. Appreciate the boost. PC Null Reference comes in with 2,000 sats. Right? Did I get that right? I think I did.
10: Boost.
0: A little pew pew for you. I was wondering if you will also randomly or by extras do sideshows and dig deeper into Bitcoin Lightning and the latest developments as a more technical level for beginners. Ah, so like technical deep dives. I don't have plans at the moment, but I would be willing to consider it, especially when it relates to things around podcasting 2.0 to help people figure it out. That's a good question. I'll think more about it. Also, in the resources section of this show, I'll also consider putting more learning resources in there, videos and things like that. So that's perhaps a place to start. Adversary 17 comes in with 2,048 sats. Great episode, he says. And I think that is our Deliminator right there. That's above the 2,000 sat cutoff for the on-the-air reading, just for time. But thank you, everybody who does boost in. I see Chad boosted in and Gene Bean boosted in and Hypersensitive and Ace boosted in. We had 16 total boosters stacked 212,915 sats.
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0: 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You top them off with something like Strike or use RoboSats. Anything on the Lightning Network, then you can boost in and send your message and support the show. Really appreciate everybody who took a little bit of time to do that this week. Let's let's get into the project updates this week, because there's some big ones. Mutiny Wallet version 0.6.1 has a brand new home screen, a Nostr profile setup, Federation discovery for Fediment, and a new profile page that makes it really simple if you're just using it to like square up between friends or maybe family wallets. Really, really nice release from Mutiny Wallet this week. I'll have a link to that in the show notes. If you're a Graphene OS, or perhaps maybe Graphene OS as you call it, user, there has been a vulnerability that is getting actively exploited in the wild this week, and they have issued an update that fixes that. I just updated my Graphene OS machine this morning, a little Pixel 7 Pro, not so little, and I just wanted to put that out there because I often recommend Graphene OS as if you're going to use a mobile device to do some Bitcoin stuff. I think Graphene OS is a great choice. It's probably my favorite mobile operating system. But it is based on Android, and so when there are issues out there, they're on top of it, and that update is out right now, and I encourage everybody to go get it. And then, I don't know if this is quite a project update, but it's noteworthy, that's for sure. Coinbase has thrown in the towel about building an internal Lightning system and has selected Lightspark for their Lightning services. Lightspark offers an SDK and APIs, and I'm sure lots of compliance. And Coinbase is going to use Lightspark's remote key signing implementation, allowing Coinbase to benefit from scalable and reliable node infrastructure without having to manage Lightning themselves. So they had a team internally at Coinbase looking at standing up their own Lightning infra, but they just couldn't get it done. And I think the bloke that was formerly in charge of implementing Lightning might be out, and he had said some really stupid stuff about Bitcoin during the time on Twitter. So it may be better that he's out. And then our last project update that I am super elated to see is BTC Pay Server has gotten a big, hearty donation from the Tether folks. Yeah, $100,000 grant to the BTC Pay Server folks. Their developers write, quote, "I'm thankful to Tether for recognizing BTC Pay Server's significance as a Bitcoin FOSS project and for its generous grant. This contribution greatly empowers us to concentrate on our mission, enabling anyone to accept Bitcoin, unhindered by geographic, political, or financial barriers." That's according to the Rockstar Dev, a core contributor and a founding member of BTC Pay Server. I think that's good to see, I suppose. I remain somebody who's cautious about Tether. That's my only hesitation here, but it's absolutely great to see the BTC Pay Server get this $100,000 grant. It's one of the best projects out there in the Bitcoin self-hosting category. This next pick, I can only do it for so long. It's like I got to do it now or wait 4 more years. It's BitcoinHalvening.live, HLVING.live, BitcoinHalvening.live. It is a very simple countdown. It's not anything too dramatic. It's like an old classic flip clock, but it's kind of fun. And right now it says the reward date is the reward drop date, as they put it, or AKA the halvening, is April 20th, 2024 at 12:02 UTC. That's fascinating because when I was doing my pre-show research, it was about 10 minutes or so earlier than that. So since which has only been a couple hours ago, since I was starting prepping the show, it's moved forward a little bit. That's why you need a countdown clock, because it's really good. It's just going to be based on TikTok next block. As of right now, it's like 5:02 a.m. in the Pacific Northwest. You know what? I'll get up. I'm going to get up for the halvening. Should we live stream it? Is that stupid? I don't know. That might be stupid. Let me know. Send a boost. I feel like I want to celebrate it somehow. Never before has the community been so aware of the halvening. It's kind of exciting. I've always just been a loner here. All right. A final clip of the week. You know, there's during this time, there's just the funniest things that I'll catch. And like I said earlier in the show, it's really the mainstream media trying to get their heads around Bitcoin and how to explain it to their audience and answer a lot of the common criticisms. You'd think that these people would understand a little bit better, but perhaps they're just trying to speak for the people. I don't know. So they bring on Strike's Jack Maulers once again to CNBC's Power Lunch. I've played a clip from this once before, and Jack's really figured out the role that they want him to play. And they absolutely, when they book him, they want him to play a very specific role, and he nailed it this week.
4: For me to know that the crisis is over so I can see we're not there yet. Kelly, I got luscious locks, but I'll toss the hood on for you. How are we?
0: So they start with some jokes about how he should be wearing a hoodie. So then he puts his hood on. Ha ha ha. So it starts, you know, real light and funny. We're all just friends.
4: That has blown up our financial system. A hell of a Monday, huh?
5: So do you think, okay, let me ask you, to you this way, or put it to you this way. A banking crisis is deflationary. And so when I see Balaji and others saying Bitcoin's going to go to $1 million, it may go up, but that may be because of the Fed's response here. The 2010s were not hyperinflationary. There's no obvious reason why now would be hyperinflationary either.
4: Yeah, so Kelly, it's actually not that complicated, and I'm excited to try and convey that to America. There's a market term that's used here in Chicago a lot, is demand finds supply. What do I mean by that? If Ken Griffin is going to want to buy the most expensive condo in America, someone will build it for him. Someone will put a 200 first floor in Miami's tallest building. If silver is going to 1,000x, I will walk into my kitchen right now. I will melt all my silverware and I will sell it at market. If gold is going to rally, Elon Musk will find more on Mars. This is a super important point. Bitcoin is the only monetary instrument in the history of our species that is fixed. It does not matter how much more demand comes into the asset class, Kelly. No one will ever be able to make more of it. There are two things I can guarantee you in my life. One, that I'll die, and the other, that there will only ever be 21 million Bitcoin. And those are what's the two things that I can only value as my life and my Bitcoin.
0: You know, when I start to think about how to explain Bitcoin to normies, I start to think more and more, perhaps you start with the 21 million cap. And how rock solid that is. And how it's not like a line of code in the Bitcoin source code that says total equals 21. It is the issuance schedule. It's the very nature of the protocol that guarantees us the fixed issuance. It's brilliant, and it is truly a unique asset in that way. And people who understand investing will understand why that's unique and good. Now, the reality is, especially I've discovered in the tech community, they're financially illiterate at scale. When the Bitcoin ETF landed, the reason why the tech community didn't say anything, why The Verge didn't have an article about the first open source project ever being commoditized up as an ETF, or packaged up, I guess you should say, as an ETF. The reason why they didn't have a story about that is because they don't know what an ETF is. So they can't get excited about it. But people who maybe are a little bit older, you know, like our parents and their parents' generation, or well, if they're still around, but you know what, people that have invested, so it could be younger people too, I suppose, they understand why it's a big deal. And that's why Jack's trying to communicate that to them.
4: So it is the only fixed supply asset, Kelly. It's not that complicated. It's going to go up because everything else can be issued more. Does that make sense?
6: Why you've got to explain to me one thing. Why is the supply fixed? And is that because someone says it's fixed? Who could change their mind?
4: No, it's a great point and question, Tyler. It's because it's written in the software and the software is distributed. There is no one person to ask. There is no one person to trust. The whole decentralization, is it decentralized so that you could put pictures and NFTs on the blockchain? Is it decentralized so that you could fix gaming? No, it's decentralized so that the defendants of the monetary policy are distributed, is so that it's a network of computers that actually defend the policy and the instrumentation of the monetary asset. That is not the case for Ethereum. That is not the case for any other altcoin. That is not the case for the US dollar. That is not the case for Miami real estate. That is not the case for precious metals. It is the only monetary instrument that has its monetary policy distributed and defended.
6: Forgive
4: in a sound
6: me for being
4: way.
6: Dense, so but if you say that, mm-hmm. that it's because this is the way the software is written and it is immutable, it is unchanged. Why couldn't the software be rewritten, or why couldn't the authors of the software or the guardians of the software write a new software that creates Bitcoin 2.0 with another supply of fixed supply of Bitcoin?
4: Yeah. So, Tyler, I run Bitcoin software, and someone tried to do this. I want you to Google Bitcoin Cash after this interview is over. Someone said, I want to change the rules of Bitcoin. I may want to create more of a supply. I may want to make it faster. I may want to make it do a backflip. I may make it want to store pictures of monkeys drilling on themselves on the blockchain. And they created it, and they created new rules, and they called it Bitcoin Cash. It's a different asset. It's a different instrument. And when someone tries to pay me in it, my software rules that I run in my home in a room over there says, nope, that's invalid. That thing is a piece of poop, and I don't accept it because it is invalidating the rules of the system that were set out by Satoshi Nakamoto over a decade ago. So you can create whatever you want. You want to create FedNow coin, flip a Dookie coin. I don't care. There's 21 million of the things that I run and that I protect and that I save in. And those rules were started a long time ago. And that's what the network runs. So if you change the rules, you're creating a different monetary asset and a different instrument. It doesn't matter.
0: Now, it's not a bad answer, but it's not a great answer. And it could be a lot tighter. I think you don't even mention Bitcoin Cash. Why give that piece of crap a plug on national television? I think what you say is, Peter, it's been forked 1,000 times and none of them have the network effect. And as you see in tech, the network effect matters quite a bit. Additionally, there are three major different interest groups that all have to have their incentives aligned for any change code to be accepted at scale. You have miners, you have the developers, and you have the node operators. And most of them have different incentives, and they all would have to align for that to go out and all of them to agree. But then also you have the end user. So really you have the fourth cohort, which is perhaps the largest cohort, which is the hodlers. They also would have to accept the new software patches. And who in their right mind is going to be incentivized to accept accept a patch like that that would destroy the value of their Bitcoin? None of the miners would consent to that. None of the node operators, none of the hodlers, and the developers wouldn't be able to do that because you'd have to fundamentally change the issuance schedule. That's the answer. Not a bad answer from Jack, but I think it could have been a little better. All right, before we get out of here, I'd love to hear from you, so please boost into the show. Tell me what you think, what you'd like to hear, and of course, the questions I asked earlier. I'd love this to be your number one Bitcoin news podcast. If you could spread it around the podcasting 2.0 community and Jupiter Broadcasting, I would be delighted. We're going to feature another Value for Value song this week as we wrap up. Once the song begins, if you boost in, your sats will go to support the artist at a 90% rate. Pretty good for them, and they love it, you guys. When I monitor social media for this kind of stuff, on Mastodon and Noster, Twitter, I see new artists coming on saying, I'm getting sats. I'm finally getting paid for my music. Who are these people? How do I thank them? And I've seen it several times now. It's very cool to see. So this week, we're playing a track by Real Richard, and it's called Element Zero. Thanks for being here. See you next week.
9: That is basically what Satoshi found when he discovered Bitcoin. You can view it as an element without protons or neutrons. So this is an element without mass. The information about the element is the element, since it's a purely informational element.

0: 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Time-appropriate greetings indeed to one and all. This is The Launch. My name is Chris.
1: And I'm Angela.
0: Hello, Angela. We have a few things everyone needs to know before the show gets going. We'd love it if you called us live. That's right. You can also call after the fact and leave us a voicemail. The number is, get ready, 774-462-5667. That's 774-462-5667. 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That's over at jblive.tv or your podcasting 2.0 app of choice. Then the show comes out Wednesday morning for download on demand. And we'd love it if you joined us. Download it, listen, call in, leave us a voicemail, all of those things. It's new. The phone's cool again, didn't you know? You can always suggest topics, ask us questions, or comment on something we've talked about. And of course, we have a 24/7 chat room, the Launch HQ, on our Matrix server linked at weeklylaunch.rocks. That's our website. Weeklylaunch.rocks. Yeah, they got .rocks. Can you believe that? They got .everything now. You wouldn't believe it. But I think I got .rocks because it was cheap. And I got to be honest with you. I think it was cheap, and I was going for cheap that day. I got too many domains.
1: Yeah.
0: Right?
1: Yeah.
0: Right? Weekly Launch. And you gotta renew them. Weeklylaunch.rocks. Don't make me waste my money. Go check it out. Andrews, I thought today we'd share a few times where perhaps a video game hooked us in a way that you might even argue was a little addictive. Perhaps we got a little too carried away from time to time, and whatever it was, that particular game just really hooked us. And I thought a couple of mine, and I realized, geez, I'm getting old when I look at some of mine. How would you describe yourself? Are you a casual gamer? Are you a serious gamer with one game at a time? Like, how would you describe your...
1: Oh, yeah. I would definitely say it's one game at a time.
0: Yeah.
1: And it ends up being, like, the focal.
0: Yeah.
1: Like, a go-to. I need it for my brain, yeah. You know, just to, like, devolve or whatever. But, yeah.
0: I find myself to be kind of a multi-game guy. I'll play one game for, you know, a few minutes, and I'll switch over to another game for a few minutes, and then I switch around.
1: Well, you don't say. It doesn't sound like ADHD at all.
0: You know? But there have been games over the years that did really stick. And I wanted to start with one that I really remembered for you, because this was also a brand new idea for the Xbox 360. It was called Zuma, and it was a simple tile-matching-style puzzle game developed by PopCap Games. It was originally released in 2003. Now, the Xbox 360 version, which is what we played with Zuma Deluxe, came out in 2005, and this is why it was a big deal. It sort of set a tone for a new type of casual games that were accepted on consoles. Before this, consoles were like these big, serious games. Zuma Deluxe became a very popular Xbox arcade lineup game and kind of enshrined more casual games to come. And you weren't alone, Andrews. Many players found the game to be, quote, incredibly addictive.
1: Yeah. Yep. And I don't even think it's available on iOS anymore. But I do have Jungle Marble, which is very similar.
0: Yeah. You sort of kind of match up colored balls. And when you get a certain set of matches,
1: a snake of balls.
0: Yeah. They explode. And the idea is you want to blow all the balls up before they reach the golden skull, you know, otherwise the level is over. A simple idea, but a very fast gameplay. Like the first level, you could, you know, if you're a decent player, you'd be done in less than a minute. I mean, it moves really quick. And I think that's part of why it really hooked people. But this was before games got social. Because another game that came along, I think a little bit later, although, because I think it was 2009, because this is when games were blowing up on Facebook and every game had a social aspect. You and Farkle.
1: Yes. Yes. I wasn't necessarily big on Facebook at the time, but that made me big on Facebook at the time. And it was me versus my uncle. We would play against each other and share our results, which is so embarrassing now. Like, I would never, like, first of all, I don't play any Facebook games.
0: But it was part of the competition, too. You had to share your results.
1: Yeah, but I also, but who cares? Right? Like, who cared? Nobody else in my timeline cared. Just my uncle who wanted to beat my score. Like, it's just, I don't know. It's so cringe looking back now.
0: Well, it's wild because their entire business model, and I, for a very short time, worked for a company that was trying to exploit this with an MMO, was, well, we'll get more users because every time you have a big achievement or a big high score, you share it in your timeline and that pulls in all your friends and family. And this is just going to go gangbusters. And social games on Facebook around this time in 2009 were projected. Some of the big ones were projected to make $500 million in revenue that year.
1: Mm-hmm.
0: The biggest game at the time, I guess, was Texas Hold'em.
1: Oh, interesting. Yeah. I think my mom played that. She also played Words with Friends.
0: Yeah.
1: And I did play that just for a little while, but waiting for the other person to make a move could make the game last a long time.
0: Yeah. 12 million monthly active users for Texas Hold'em at the peak of this. But the whole thing crumbled when Facebook just tweaked the algorithms or whatever so that way this stuff didn't get shared in your social feed anymore. And, like, their whole business model collapsed. And I think this company that made the studio was called Viral Games.
1: Mm.
0: Some incarnation of them appears to be around, and they appear to be making iOS games, but I'm not even sure if it's the original crew that made Farkle.
1: Mm.
0: Like, they're just the whole, like, the companies that were involved with that just are kind of gone now. Like, they just collapsed.
1: Yeah, here's the thing about Farkle. It's a dice game. Right. Or a die game. Plural. Right.
0: Mm-hmm.
1: So it's like five die. And the thing is, I got a manual. I got, you know, five die and a can to shake them. Basically Yahtzee. You know, I don't want to play it manually. I want a computer or a device, some electronic to tell me, you know, what my score could be.
0: Yeah.
1: I don't want to have to manually do that. Like,
0: it's a computer.
1: Yeah.
0: Do the computer thing.
1: And that's how I learned Farkle. Thankfully, I didn't learn it the manual way. Or, I mean, maybe, I don't know. Maybe I would feel differently if I had learned it the manual way.
0: Maybe. Yeah. I mean, I guess that's what it comes from, right? Is analog, just a dice game.
1: But yeah, I have not opened that box of Farkle because I don't care to do it manually.
0: So like I said, mine, I mean, do you have any other games that, I remember the other one that was an Xbox game that really was a grabber for you. Maybe one of the bigger ones was Poker Smash.
1: I can't wait. Okay, that wasn't one of the, okay.
0: Oh,
1: yeah.
0: I remember this song.
1: Yeah,
0: oh, yeah.
1: No, I know. It's just, there was like this haunted one.
2: Poker Smash uses both sticks to highlight and move cards. Use the left stick to move the good. Now use the right stick to move the card to the right.
0: The graphics are really good.
1: They were.
2: Remember,
1: and the sound effects and the music.
2: You can only move the cards horizontally. But you can make hands horizontally.
0: Yeah, it's like Tetris with cards.
2: You can use bombs.
0: Here, I'll jump ahead to the gameplay. Maybe.
2: One. Well, begin.
0: Oh, yeah, I remember this. This holds up.
1: Yeah.
0: That is the graph. We should find that game again.
1: I know.
0: Poker Smash.
1: I so want to play it. I'll just watch gameplay. I know. It's so nostalgic for me.
0: Well, it's funny you say that because that's what I do for this first game I thought I'd talk about. Now, obviously, caveat here, the Mario games on the NES and Super NES, always a go-to for me. On emulators, on physical hardware, Super Nintendo games in general I love, like Metroid and, you know, all the kind of the classic ones there.
1: Donkey Kong.
0: Yep. And Star Fox and others. I did get sucked into World of Warcraft when that launched, enough that my buddy John and I took a day off of work so that way we could raid all day.
1: That's right. And that they worked at the same place.
0: And we got, and then we hurt our backs that day, and I realized, okay, perhaps it's time to dial that one back. And then a little bit later, many of you out there listening that have been around for a while know that I got sucked in pretty hard to Star Trek Online, did a little podcast around all of that, got to meet the developers and go down to the development shop. And all of that. That was really great. So, I mean, those were games that got me for a while. But I don't really go back to those anymore. And I don't do the thing that you just mentioned, where I don't go onto YouTube and rewatch old gameplay. But for a couple of my go-tos, I really still do. In fact, I love watching people play through Star Trek the 25th Anniversary. This was a game, it's a point-and-click adventure game for old DOS computer PCs that was published by Interplay Productions in 1992. And Interplay made the best Star Trek games. They're not around anymore. But this game was one of those sort of point-and-click adventure games where there's multiple solutions. And later on, the CD-ROM version. First, it came out on 3.5-inch floppy disks. But later, it came out on CD-ROM, and they improved the sound effects, and they added the voice actors from the original Star Trek series. So it really became something special because it really had the vibe of the original show. And the voice acting was fun. And then the multiple choice. It's really an old-style game, but it's still fun.

0: You see a small explosion, and the Klingon's hand falls to the ground with a dull thud.
1: I guess they don't make Klingons like they used to, sir.
2: We were caught flat-footed there. I don't want any more surprises to catch us off guard.
3: Sometimes the actors don't give it their best read, but I still loved it. And it was back in the 90s, I played it with my friend on 3.5-inch floppies. And that was the first time I ever had that experience where we started playing, I don't know, 7, 8 p.m., maybe 6 p.m., just after dinner. And then the next time I looked at the clock, it was 3 a.m.
4: Oh, my gosh.
3: What happened? And we almost beat the whole game in that one night, but it was great. And it also, back then, they tried to prevent you from stealing by just copying that floppy. So in the game, you have to give coordinates, and you have to specify very specific places on the map to go for each level. And if you choose the wrong place, you end up in a horrible battle with Romulans or Klingons. And the only way you can decode the map is if you have the manual that came in the box that has the decoder in the manual. So you're constantly referring back to the manual when you're playing the game. Very different kind of style of game. And then I was a huge, huge, huge lover of the Quake games. And Quake 3 in particular was really special because I got to play it in a computer lab with my school buddies. But something really, really great came along on September 15th, 2000. That was Star Trek Voyager Elite Force built on top of Quake 3.
5: Welcome to Voyager Elkar's menu system.
6: On Stardate 48315.6, the USS Voyager was transported beyond our control, 70,000 light-years across the galaxy to the Delta Quadrant. There, without aid from Starfleet, we began our 70-year journey home. In our numerous encounters, we came into contact with many dangerous and violent species. Having a limited crew with no chance of reinforcements, we determined that we needed a specialized team to handle the more dangerous situations. Tuvok, Voyager's chief of security, assembled an elite force of security personnel named the Hazard Team. Ensign Monroe is second in command of this uniquely trained team. Equipped with Seven of Nine's experimental anti-Borg weapon, the Infinity Modulator, the Hazard Team has beamed to a Borg cube on a dangerous mission. However, the team was quickly overwhelmed, and the I-Mod is now in the hands of the Borg. Separated from the rest, Monroe is attempting to rescue the team.
3: So this was really neat because it took all the skills I learned from playing Quake 3, and they improved upon the engine. They had several technical challenges that the game creators had to come up with. They had to solve. They had to come up with a way to have a single-player mode in Quake, which was designed to be multiplayer. They created a scripting language, that way they could have events and cinematics and cutscenes in the game. They came up with a new skeletal model that was significantly reduced memory consumptions for character models, and they could have more in the game. It was so much fun.
4: Was that actually Captain Janeway?
3: Yeah.
4: And they I was like, if this was a current release, I'd be like, they used AI.
3: No. Right.
4: Wow.
3: I know. It's fun.
4: That is so cool.
3: Kate Monger, and she just nails it. It's a good read.
4: Yes.
3: But, you know, for research purposes last night, because you can get Star Trek the 25th anniversary and a Voyager Elite Force on GOG.com still. And so I already owned it because it's like $9. So I bought it years ago and I downloaded and played Elite Force for a few minutes last night. And it's so much fun. And it's got a great multiplayer mode. So maybe I can talk the kids into it one day. But you can still get it if you want to play it at GOG.com. No ad or whatever. No. But I just think it's great. So I was wondering, Ange, I thought maybe we should ask the audience, you know where I'm going with this.
4: Mm-hmm.
3: Do they have any games that they are addicted to? So boost in or leave us a voicemail. Was there a game that really captured you for a time? Something that just maybe was a little unhealthy and you love it still? Boost in and tell us about it because we want to hear about it. And it would be, I think, a great conversation for the next episode or two.

0: All right, so we got a phone system. It's a beta system. It's an MVP kind of thing that we're building right now. It lets us take live calls, make calls, and receive voicemails. We have a dedicated member line for members, voicemails that just goes right to the front of the line. No idea if anybody's going to use this, so we're testing it right now. I want to find out if anybody's actually ever going to call us. And I figured, why now? Well, everybody has a video meeting. Since the pandemic, everybody does video meetings, and I kind of miss the simplicity of a phone call. And we love hearing from the community, so you can try it. You can give us a call at 774-462-5667. That's 774-462-5667. And we can also make outbound calls. And I thought maybe we would give Mr. Wes Payne a call. He could be our first, I guess I can bring him as a guest or a caller. I have a whole system here. He can be our first call on the show. What do you think?
1: Yeah.
0: Let's give it a call. Let's give him a call and see if this works. I really have no idea. Okay, I see the call's connecting. Mr. Wes Payne, do we have you?
2: Hello, Lon.
0: Hello, Wes! Oh, it works. Congratulations. You're the first one. You're our first, Wes.
2: You sound a little bit worse than I'm used to hearing, but you sound good.
0: All right, yeah. Yeah, I would imagine the phone system's a little limited in bandwidth. Okay, so since we've got you live, I thought I'd ask you what we just asked the audience. We're asking everyone to boost in what was a game that really kind of hooked them, maybe to an unhealthy degree. Do you have one of those, sir?
2: I've got two for you, I think.
0: Okay.
2: The first one would be the classic original Pokemon.
0: Oh, Pokemon. Yeah, for sure. Did you ever do then Pokemon Go?
2: Yes, a little bit. It didn't quite hook me, but it's been one of those games. Like, I remember being a kid on the bus and someone else on the bus was handing out a paper printed out guide that they'd made for how to get the glitch Pokemon in that game, like Missing No, it was called. I remember like wandering around head down. This was before everyone was doing it with cell phones, head down with the Game Boy at recess, just sort of blindly wandering around outside.
0: Yep.
2: And anytime I've been able to install some sort of emulator on a phone just for like a free time game, Pokemon is the game that comes back.
0: So you did have to catch them all. Man, that's a classic.
2: That's
0: Pokemon
2: right.
0: Stuff missed me, I think, just by a few years. I feel a little left out because it seems like a lot of fun. Okay, so that's game one. That's a good one. What's another one?
2: Okay, and the other one, it might be a little more niche. It was a 2000s era MUD, multi-user dungeon, if you remember.
0: Oh, awesome.
2: Those.
0: Yeah, I do. Yeah, I do.
2: Okay, so this was called Night Mist. It was Windows only because they had a custom client. A lot of these MUDs came about over Telnet.
0: Yeah.
2: But this one was a mixture of like early GIFs and other like JPEG assets for sort of all of your inventory items. But then most of the interactions was text-based.
0: Oh, wow. So this Windows client
2: being,
0: like had support for all these extra fancy features. This is a serious MUD.
2: Yeah, it was. And it kind of took over my school. You know, at first it was kind of just the nerds with computers playing it, but then I swear by the end of that year, even the jocks were playing it on the computers at school.
0: That's kind of what happened for us with Quake 3. Everyone that played it at first was just the nerds. And then, yeah, by the end of the year, even the jocks and stuff were coming to the computer lab. I love those moments.
2: And, of course, me being the young little miscreant that I was, this was one of my first programs I started trying to sort of, I don't know, quote unquote hack. Like they had a very early sort of CAPTCHA system. So if you were trying to move too fast through the dungeon, you had to solve a math problem.
1: Oh my gosh.
2: I wrote a program in Visual Basic that would scan the pixels of the pixelated images they showed you to try to figure out what the result was so it could keep going.
0: I love it. I love that. That's so great.
2: I got a talking to from a mod once because I was playing around with implementing my own custom client, and that revealed, I didn't take a ton of advantage of it, so I think that's why they kind of let me off easy, but that revealed they were trusting the client with some of the game state in a way that you would never do these days. So
0: oh,
2: I think
0: sure.
2: I probably could have changed the amount of gold I had, and they figured that out.
0: I love it because I've seen you, even to this day, you know, you'll look at something that the computer needs and you're like, I bet I could just write something that handles that for me. You know, he still does it to this day. So you learned, you know, you were learning early lessons back then, too, that you still apply today. Very valuable.
2: Yeah, that's right. See, video games can be productive, parents.
0: Yeah,
1: yep.
0: There you go. Wes, thank you so much for being our first caller. That was, it's fun. It's fun to just, you know, pop in on your daily life and chat with Wes. So Now go about your day and enjoy yourself, okay?
2: Talk again soon.
0: All right. Bye, Wes. Okay, so if you would like to call into the show or leave a voicemail, you have the number, of course. I'll put it in the show notes, too. But also, maybe we could call you. I'm looking for volunteer listeners who would be down for a call from Ange and Chris during our live stream. No guarantees, but I'm hoping I could make a little list of folks that would be up for a call, just like we did with Wes. Maybe we'll bounce the question off you. And the way to get on the list would be to call in and leave us a voicemail with your contact deets. And then I'll note it all down, and we'll put you on a list of somebody we could potentially call during the show, just to kind of bring in extra voices. And don't forget, we'll have that member line out there. I just got to figure out how to, like, sneaky release it for all of you.
1: Mm-hmm.
0: If everybody gets it. Now, let's take a break, Andrews. What do you say?
1: Yeah.
0: We have a great song. Now, last week we played Hocus Pocus, and y'all out there brought it up to number 2 on the value charts.
1: That is so cool.
0: Super awesome. Thank you, everybody who boosted in our Value for Value track. Now, this week, I want to feature somebody that's a really awesome Value for Value story. He's a very talented artist who hadn't really got much traction, because you can imagine just how many people are publishing to places like Spotify. His name's Ollie, and he started publishing on the Value for Value system, and he immediately got noticed. And this is one of my favorite tracks of his. It is Lost Cause. We'll be back on the other side. Enjoy it. Link in the show notes.

putting my faith in no chances. Been following God for my answers. I own all my masters, I don't need your label. I pay my own record advances. Spent the whole summer increasing my standards. It's crazy the power of will. Believed in myself from the day that I started, cause I knew the shit I was writing is real. They always told me.

0: Boostagram.
1: We do have some boosts to get into, and Mr. Wes Payne is our first booster this week with a row of ducks, 2,222 sats. If the bus is rescued after this Linux Fest Northwest, I propose it makes its official debut at Linux Fest Northwest 2026. Maybe this boost can be the start of a badass camera fund. I like the way you're thinking, Wes. So the plan right now, quick recap, is on our trip to Scale and Planet Nix, Brent picked up a van. It needs some work. After Linux Fest on May 1st, we're flying down to LA, and Brent and I are going to get that thing on the road and drive it back home as fast as possible. And so, if everything goes as planned, we should be able to debut at least a work in progress at Linux Fest Northwest 2026. I like where you're thinking, Wes. Thank you for the boost. Southern Fried Sassafras is here with 2,000 sats.
2: B-O-O-S-T!
1: Regarding your question about Linus Torvalds for a day, I'm worried about what happens to Linux without Linus. What is the succession plan over there? Who gets to do the final merge then? And regarding Brent's eagle poop conspiracy consistency comment, it's because it's a mix of poo and pee. It's fascinatingly disturbing how far large birds of prey can make it fly. Oh, I agree. I was telling Ange, I think it was after the show, like, if you see an eagle poo, you'll know.
3: Mm-hmm.
1: You'd be amazed. And how dare they, too, right? Southern Fried? I mean, that's implied in your message, is how dare they? Thank you for the boost. Pod Bun comes in with 3,222 sats. You know, it sounded like Chris was a little jealous of the birds. They get to poop everywhere. You know, I don't know. I'm definitely jealous that they get to fly, and I think that bleeds into jealousy in other ways.
3: Mm-hmm.
1: It's just so unfair, if you think about it. I have to, like, go through the TSA, you know, buy a ticket. Like, they just get to, oh, it's so unfair. It really is. And how can we think we're the kings of the earth when they can fly and look down on us? I mean, we're just fooling ourselves, and I just think we should realize it. That's all. Rotted Moods here with 9,001 sats. Just wanted to say that I'm thinking a call-in number would be great, and I would probably use it. That said, I can't promise the calls wouldn't be prank calls.
3: Yes.
1: I'd totally expect a prank call back. I was happy to see the show pop up in my feed. Keep it going. All right, well, let's do it.
4: He's a good guy.
5: He's a real good guy.
6: No, he's a great guy.
1: All right, you got the phone number. Now you got to call in. Now, our next boost, thank you for the boost, comes from BitCryptic, 2,048 sats.
7: Just pump the brakes right there.
1: So my first computer was a Z80 processor-based kit that I had hand-soldered. It had 2 kilobytes of RAM and 6x7 segment LED displays and a hex input keyboard for programming. Its usability was limited, but the educational aspect was amazing. I'm just trying to wrap my head around a hex keyboard for input. My goodness. That's doing it the hard way, BitCryptic. Thank you for the boost. Appreciate hearing from you and the support. Mr. Turd Ferguson's back with 18,666 sats.
8: Turd Ferguson!
1: Oh, good. We got a guilty food. My guilty food is fast food breakfast sandwiches.
3: Mm-hmm.
1: They're so tasty and easy. Really peak industrial food. Yeah, that's a hard one to kick.
3: Yeah. Yeah, I'll have breakfast any time of day.
1: You know, I've been liking the Wendy's breakfast sandwiches. I don't do it often, but I've been liking the Wendy's breakfast sandwiches.
3: What kind?
1: Well, they've got like a Swiss and it's like a Swiss sauce with a sausage on like this really nice flaky bun.
3: Oh my goodness.
1: Good.
3: You know, I've eaten at Wendy's like 3 times in my life.
1: They got a good breakfast. Oh, I'm getting hungry just talking about it. Oh, turd. Look what you did to me. He says, by the way, this boost is to celebrate the start of a small business. Hey, congratulations. That's great to hear. What's the craziest business idea you've ever considered?
3: Ooh, craziest, huh?
1: You have any crazy business ideas?
3: I mean, I did envision putting my kids to work once we moved the studio out of the third bay, filling it with birth kits, stock,
1: yeah.
3: and have the kids put kits together.
1: Sure. Ship
3: and
1: them out.
3: Yep. Mm-hmm.
1: I mean, I still think you should consider the Rent-A-Chicken business.
3: Yeah.
1: You know, I still think that my craziest idea would be something like in the art. I would love to do something with RVs. I don't know what, just I really enjoy that, but I don't know. For a little while I daydreamed about like maybe people would want my help making their RV automated and getting their internet set up.
3: Oh yeah, you could totally do consulting.
1: Yeah, exactly. And I would love it. Mm-hmm. So that's my, it's not that crazy though. Love to hear more about yours, turd. Thank you for the boost. Odyssey Westra's here with 4,444 sats.
9: Things are looking up for old McDuck.
1: This cinnamon roll reminds me. Oh, this was live. He boosted this live. Thank you, Odyssey. The cinnamon roll reminds me of the one bit from Fluffy the Comedian.
3: Mm-hmm.
1: The cocoa shake and the phrase, it's going to happen, went through my head. Yeah, so I was telling in the pre-show the story that my son and I were out for breakfast and the people next to us got a cinnamon roll literally the size of a cake and they needed a guy to come out and help them cut it. It's that big. Nice to hear from you, Odyssey. Thank you, everybody who boosted. That's all the boosts above the 2,000 sat cutoff for on air. We had 13 folks stream them sats. Not a lot here. Not a lot here. We stacked a humble 10,777. I like the number, but it's not a lot. But thank you, everybody who does stream those sats. When you combine them with our total boosters, we stacked a grand total this week of 52,480 sats. Thank you, everybody. If you'd like to boost, it's real easy if you get Fountain. I think River and Bitcoin Well are some of the best places to get sats. The Strike app is killing it these days, over 110 countries. You just need to get those sats and then send them to Fountain. Or you can go on an adventure of self-hosting and self-sovereignty at podcastapps.com. 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People love that. Lots of ways to support over there. Now, Andrews, what do you say we shift gears for a moment? Because, you know, we were just talking about crazy business ideas. Well, how about a crazy investment idea? Now, this would be a bit of a trip to get it set up because it's in Milwaukee, but this is a great buy. This is a listing on Zillow.com. Let me give you the details before I tell you the price, okay? Because it's really impressive. 4-bedroom, 1-bath, almost 1,500 square feet, beautiful location. It's really accessible. Like, there's a bunch of great shopping nearby, quick access to the highway, and also some other beautiful homes in the area. And it's been on Zillow for 7 days, and nobody has swooped in, and it's under $100,000. It's $99,900.
3: Hmm.
1: So you could pick this thing up, and I bet you could flip it for $300,000.
3: Mm.
1: Oh, yeah. It's a nice one. It needs some work, and it does have one problem.
3: Yeah, I mean, I'm like, how did you even find this? This is so rough.

0: you're willing to kick out the squatter. And wow. Also, by the way, the squatter appears to be dangerous.
1: Okay.
0: It might be armed. But you get a nice lot. I mean, I don't know if you see these pictures here. It's got a big backyard.
1: I mean, 1,500 square feet, but 4 bedrooms and only 1 bathroom? Yeah. I don't know.
0: Okay. All right. You don't want to kick the squatter out either?
1: It is a cute house, though.
0: I mean, maybe we could just offer them a service of squatter kicking. You know, we go around, kick squatters out, and then they can sell it for more money.
1: Oh, yeah. I don't think so. It is a whole thing to get people out of places. The tenants are protected to a degree that is ridiculous these days.
0: Yeah. Okay. All right. So you're not in that investment.
1: No, thank you. Okay.
0: Well, there may be a new studio opportunity for us. This is a real story. It happened kind of recently. There was Fox 35 Orlando, and the meteorologist, Brooks Garner, was on the air covering storms in the area because there was a tornado. This is the real story. And the tornado ends up taking a turn to go directly over the studio. And
1: oh, my goodness.
0: The audio is incredible. They'll refer to the things on the screen, but there's nothing on the screen except for just gray clouds. So you're not missing anything. The audio has it all. And it's pretty intense, actually.
2: Right here, just southwest of I-4, 2 miles southwest of I-4. And I'm continuing to look at those cameras there. That I-4 cam, yeah, let's turn it west. That's good. Turn it west so you can see it's going through the tower. Look on the bottom right-hand part of your screen. Keep going. Keep going left. Keep going left. And keep going. Keep going. And if we can bring that full, okay, and stop.
0: I was kind of fascinated to see this because, like, what does a tornado approaching look like? It turns out it just looks like a bunch of dark clouds and rain when it's really close.
1: Yeah.
0: It doesn't look like some big, super crazy cyclone.
2: From our TV station of what may be, at the very least, it's torrential rain crossing I-4 right now. We could be looking at a tornado on camera. Look at those trees blowing around. Okay, bring the camera up, guys, if you can. Zoom out. Can you zoom out? This is a look at the live camera of a tornado, which could be passing by our station right now. Okay, there's debris. We've got debris on. Okay, take shelter. Everybody in the Fox 35 building, get to your safe space.
0: So he kind of, as it hits, he kind of starts to freak out, but then I got to give him credit. He gets his feet.
2: We're catching debris right now on the roof. Debris is on the roof right now. We're hearing, you can see the debris flying there on the camera. This is a tornado. Seek shelter immediately. Get under your desks, guys. Anchors under the desks. Everybody get on the desks. Okay, that was it. We're still in the debris zone. Everybody get in. Everybody get in the studio. Come on in, guys. Okay, we got power flickering out. That's a tornado. This is a confirmed tornado. National Weather Service, if you're listening, this is a confirmed tornado right over the Lake Mary studios. This is heading into Lake Mary and Sanford right now. Get to the ground level, an interior room away from the windows. This is a very serious situation. This is a real live tornado. It just hit our station. We saw debris flying. It's heading into Lake Mary, going right down Lake Mary Boulevard into Sanford. If you're watching from Winter Springs, if you're watching from Sanford, get below shelter. We're in a fortified room here. Can we swing the camera right? Is the camera still working on our Lake Mary cam?
0: That kind of reminds me, wasn't nearly that bad, but it kind of reminds me of my first road trip in Lady Jupes. We were coming back up North California, I-5, and a little tornado touched down. And I knew something was wrong, first of all, because it got really, really strong hail and rain and wind all of a sudden, came out of nowhere. And then I saw all the big rigs were bailing under the overpasses, and I realized they're taking the best spots. But why are they taking? Like, they're taking shelter. Then our radio cut in. And with a tornado warning. So we pull over. We did not make it under an overpass. And the wind was wild. But what was really nuts was the hail. And I thought for sure, like, our vent covers and maybe our air conditioner covers had just been destroyed because huge hail. And so we and just about everybody else, once it passed, because it passed just about right over the freeway ahead of us a bit, we all got back in our vehicles and got off at the next rest stop, and everybody was out inspecting their rigs and their cars and whatnot. But thankfully, there was no damage, and I remembered at that point that the actual vehicle insurance hadn't kicked in yet for the RV. So
1: good thing.
0: It would have been horrible. Anyways, it's just nuts, and that guy, you know, he did pretty good. And their studio was fortified, so everybody comes running in to protect themselves and huddle in the studio while he's live on air. Isn't that something?

0: them.
1: Mm-hmm.
0: Now, thankfully, although maybe one day we'll be live on air and we'll have an earthquake. They say a big one's coming. Or we also have volcanoes, so that would be really something. Hopefully not. We will continue to broadcast, though, because it makes for a great podcast if it happens. We would love to have you call us. I'll give it to you one last time before we're out of here, just because hopefully we'll have some voicemails to play next week. That number, get ready to write it down, is just add it to your contacts. Put it in your address book, and whenever you're listening to the podcast, you can open up that phone app, which you probably haven't used in a long time, and give us a call. It is 774-462-5667. That's 774-462-5667. And I'd love to have you call us and leave us a voicemail and consider calling us live whenever we're going on the show. You can give us a ring and we'll bring you into the show live or we'll play your voicemails. And that's just about it, right? I think it's time to go, right, Andrews?
1: Yeah.
0: Okay, then. Let's get out of here. Links to what we talked about and more, weeklylaunch.rocks. I'll try to put the phone number up there as well. We would love to have you join us live Tuesday. jblive.tv or a podcasting 2.0 app, or just plug jblive.fm into your browser of choice. 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That's it for us from the beautiful Pacific Northwest and the mighty American West Coast. Thanks for listening. See you right here next week.

0: As I said before, keep your eye on one thing and one thing only, how much government is spending, because that's the true tax. Every budget is balanced. There is no such thing as an unbalanced federal budget. You're paying for it. If you're not paying for it through it in the form of explicit taxes, you're paying for it indirectly in the form of inflation or in the form of borrowing. The thing you should keep your eye on is what government spends. And the real problem is to hold down government spending as a fraction of our income. And if you do that, you can stop worrying about the debt.
1: Welcome into This Week in Bitcoin, episode 41. 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That was the famous Milton Friedman in the intro right there, and we'll come back to him later. But I'm kicking 2025 off with a packed episode. What a fascinating time to be back. And we're going to get a little wonky right off the top here, I apologize, but I think you're going to find some value in this. Because I think looking back, retrospectively, it's clear that 2024 was really about Bitcoin becoming a macro asset. With the companies that are putting on the balance sheet, the ETFs, all the talk about Bitcoin reserves. It's just incredible that we're here in 16 years. I mean, it's amazing. It's like time warp. It's truly bonkers that Bitcoin can be called a macro asset in just 16 years. And I think that was one of the big lessons of 2024. So what do I mean when I say it's a macro asset? Like, what am I talking about? I think to explain it, I think we can use the lens of volatility.
2: The traders love the vol.
1: You've probably noticed, or maybe even you yourself think, that Bitcoin's volatility, its price movement, is completely random. I think note coiners think it goes down or it goes up, just totally random. There's no expecting it. There's no describing it. There's no understanding it. And that makes it scary. And that's why the volatility is so scary. It's not really the reality, though. Some of it is, but it's more in the middle. The reality is Bitcoin's the only free market that runs 24/7 around the whole world, so that means Bitcoin moves fast both in reaction and in recovery time. But as time goes on and the bigger whales get into the market, we see Bitcoin respond to more and more global macro conditions. So you'll see it spike or you'll see it drop when war breaks out, or you'll see it jump after an election, or you'll see it dip after a lockdown. The markets are always forward-looking, and Bitcoin's going to represent that forward-looking price action first. As fast as possible, either as fast as possible before it happens or right after it happened. You know, you buy the rumor and sell the news. It is a real thing. So in my opinion, if you want to understand where Bitcoin is going, you need to understand what is going on with the global financial system, which, of course, the U.S. plays a major role in. But I mean, that's central banks, finance markets, regulatory bodies, international financial institutions, of course, the policies, the events, the people that drive those. And this week, I'm going to try to make the case that the Fed's no longer at the wheel, maybe never was at the wheel. And the tantrums and the market reactions and the price volatility, that's what we're seeing play out right now as this shift is setting in. The real power that the Fed's always had is their jawboning, their forward guidance. That had more impact than any of the rate changes or employment or unemployment. And now that even the Fed admits inflation's here for years, I think some of the market's eyes have been opened. They realize they thought Jay Powell was their hero, and he's really just a jawbone and villain. So we're seeing a period of time where people are trying to figure this out and understanding that something else is actually driving the market here. Something much, much more volatile is actually driving the market. I don't often say this, but I agree with the analysis from Goldman Sachs. Robert Kaplan was on CNBC, and he probably says it better than I can. It is wonky, but I think he's nailing it.
3: What is the most important thing to markets right now? Is it this week's jobs report? Maybe the Fed's rate cut potential? Well, what if it's neither? That's the take today from former Dallas Fed President Robert Kaplan, now vice chairman at Goldman Sachs, and he joins us live. Happy New Year. Welcome back.
4: Happy New Year, Scott.
3: So you make that case, right? That is singularly the most important thing right now, the Trump administration and its policies. Why?
4: I think monetary policy, it will take a little bit of a seat offstage, and fiscal policy and other structural shifts are now center stage. that includes what we do on fiscal policy, what we do on tariffs, immigration, regulatory review, energy transition. And the rate, ironically, as we head in approaching January 20th, I'm much more interested in where the 10-year Treasury rate is than I am the Fed funds rate. And that people haven't focused as much on this. The 10-year Treasury since mid-December has backed up from about 415 to now 462, 463. And I think that has a lot more to do with concerns about fiscal policy and supply-demand of Treasuries than it does about inflation or what the Fed's going to do. And so I think we just have to be aware of that.
3: Well, how much more do you think the 10-year could back up?
4: I don't know. I think what the 10-year backup says to me is the bond market and bond buyers are taking a wait-and-see approach and are showing reluctance to buy duration.
1: So what's shifting now is every little bit of policy, every trade policy, debate about tariffs, any major changes via DOGE, if there are any, are going to be met with market analysis and analysis paralysis. Likely some of it will be positive reaction, but undoubtedly some of it's going to be negative. So ultimately, that means there's going to be uncertainty. We're going to go into, I think, a little bit more volatile 2025 than people were expecting. Although some

0: Lynn Alden has a brand new piece out, and it's a banger. All aboard the Fiscal Dominance!
1: The lever you have pulled breaks. Is not in service.
0: So it's a research piece that Lynn and another individual named Sam Callahan put together, and it's great. And it looks at fiscal dominance in the United States. And the analysis explores how the U.S. economy has shifted into what Lynn says is an era of fiscal dominance. That means structural deficits have surpassed private sector lending and monetary policy as the key driver, i.e. Fed policy rates are not the key driver, but the fiscal situation in the United States. Rising national debt, persistent deficits, inflationary pressures. Monetary tools have been rendered essentially useless. That's why we don't see like the Fed lowering the rate, actually lowering the rate you pay on a mortgage. Mortgage rates have gone up despite the Fed lowering the rates by 100 basis points now. Fiscal dominance is marked by government spending, the entitlements they have to spend, interest payments that are increasing, inflation that is increasing. The core argument is that structural deficits driven by aging populations, healthcare costs, compounding debt interest. We've entered into this no-go zone that essentially is now going to be the dominating factor, and the policy that tries to address that is going to be what people react to. I could explain it more, but allow me to summon a better explanation via the computer.
2: Here's the high-level overview. Structural fiscal deficits have surpassed private sector lending and monetary policy as the primary drivers of economic activity and inflation, marking a fundamental shift in the economy's liquidity dynamics. This is a key point to understand. The Department of Government Efficiency is unlikely to make meaningful cuts to federal spending, as only 14% of the budget is non-defense discretionary, while 87% of nominal spending growth over the next decade is projected to come from mandatory programs and interest expense. Stabilizing factors such as the global demand for U.S. dollars and debt denominated in its own currency suggest an era of fiscal dominance in the U.S. that's less dramatic than alarmists predict, but more persistent and intractable than optimists hope. Here's the main takeaway. The deficit problem is unlikely to be resolved this decade, running structurally hot with steady nominal growth and ongoing currency debasement. Persistent deficits and inflation will likely erode purchasing power and drive asset price inflation. Strategies include holding scarce assets, real estate, gold, Bitcoin, as hedges against currency debasement. However, without reforms to entitlement programs and spending, fiscal dominance will remain a defining economic force.
0: So here's where we're at. The Federal Reserve, Jerome Powell, the chair himself, tells you inflation's going to be here for several years. The bond market is telling you inflation is going to be here for a long time. And Lynn Alden, who is an absolute genius at this stuff, is telling us that inflation is likely to persist for a decade. Your purchasing power is likely to erode for a decade, which is going to deepen wealth disparities. It's going to create all kinds of issues. I mean, this is brutal stuff. And I think we could zoom out here for a moment. This shift I'm talking about other forces driving this, and the Fed never admitting they're wrong and that they just jawbone, it's not new. I hate to say it, because I don't like to be one of these guys that's, oh, it's all the Fed. Because it's not, actually. In fact, I'm going to play a clip from Milton Friedman, who opened our show this morning, because it's morning for me. And it's an extended clip. I don't usually play them this long, but I think it really encapsulates the core point that I'm trying to make in this episode. And I couldn't track down the exact date of this speech. I suspect it's like late 70s. So if anyone knows, please do boost in. He's talking to a room full of bankers, I believe. And it's incredible how relevant this is in 2025.
3: There is hardly any view that is more widespread than the view that somehow or other the Great Depression was produced by a failure of private business. That view is held not only by those who are in favor of greater role of government. It is held by almost everybody. I venture to suggest that if you go to any bankers, the people who are here today at this banking conference, and if you talk to them, I venture to say 9 out of 10 of them, if they hadn't heard what I'm going to say, that 9 out of 10 of them would say, well, of course, the Great Depression was a failure of private business. It was due to an overextension, overspeculation in the 1920s, or it was due to an excessive concentration of wealth in the hands of the wealthy at the expense of the poor in the 1920s, or it was due to speculative investment abroad or whatnot. But it was a failure of private business, and government had to step in order to rescue private business from its own failure. Nothing could be farther from the truth. The Great Depression was produced, in my opinion, and I may say this is not a random opinion. I will be glad to refer you to a several hundred page book in which it is documented. I won't tell you who the author is. Mr. Eccles did that. It was produced, the Great Depression was produced by a failure of government, by a failure of monetary policy. It was produced by a failure of the Federal Reserve System to act in accordance with the intentions of those who established it. It was produced by a failure of the Federal Reserve System, despite the presence of knowledge on the part of many of the people in the system about the right course of action. It's interesting to speculate for a moment about why this myth is so widespread. The answer is really very simple in this case. Private enterprise has no press agents. The free market has no press agents. The government has a great many press agents. The Federal Reserve has a great many press agents. And the Federal Reserve, of course, would never admit, never proclaim, that it produced the Great Depression. On the contrary. And again, I don't mean to be criticizing individuals. We're talking about the way institutions operate. You and I are the same as all the rest of us. We're all the same. The hardest thing in the world is for anybody to admit that he made a mistake. If any one of us makes a mistake, we can always find somebody else to blame. And if you read, as I have for my sins had to read, the annual reports of the Federal Reserve System over a 50-year period, there's only one element of humor that lightens that task, and that is the cyclical fluctuation in the powers of the Federal Reserve. In a good year, when things are good, when the economy is booming, you will read that the Federal Reserve, by its wise policy, by its efficacious management of money, has produced this fine situation. However, let things get bad, and all of a sudden the tone of the annual report is different. Then you discover that despite the best efforts of the Federal Reserve, outside forces combine to produce difficulties. Even at the depth of the Depression in 1933, when, in the spring of that year, the Federal Reserve System, which had been established in order to prevent banking panics and keep banks from closing, when the Federal Reserve System itself closed its doors, and you had a banking holiday for 7 days, and when, over the previous 3 years, a third of the banks of this country closed their doors and went broke because, in my opinion, of the poor policy followed by the Federal Reserve System. Even in 1933, if you read the annual report, you will discover how much worse things would have been if the Federal Reserve hadn't behaved so well. Now, as I say, I don't blame the members of the Federal Reserve for that. Any one of us would do the same thing. We have to find somebody to blame. But as an objective scholar, I can tell you what the facts are. The facts were that from 1929 to 1933, the total quantity of money in the United States, the amount of currency, the amount of bank deposits, what Mr. Eccles referred to as M2, that total amount of money declined by one-third. The total number of banks went down by one-third. And why did the quantity of money decline? It declined because the Federal Reserve System failed to prevent the decline. The Federal Reserve System could have prevented the decline at all times. There never was a moment during that period when the Federal Reserve did not have the power to prevent the decline in the quantity of money. If it had prevented the decline in the quantity of money, you might still have had a recession, but it would have been a garden variety recession. It would have been over in the middle of 1930 or early in 31 at the latest. It would not have been the major catastrophe, not only for this country, but throughout the rest of the world. Moreover, this is not only hindsight. At all times, the people at the Federal Reserve Bank of New York and at a number of other banks were pleading with the Federal Reserve Board in Washington to do the right thing. At all times, there were people in Congress who were arguing that the Federal Reserve System should take a different course. At all times, there were outside commentators. One of the Canadian banks was particularly prescient. But there were other commentators who were pointing out the disastrous effects on the American economy of the restrictive policies that the Federal Reserve System was following, and which was causing, was permitting and facilitating a whole series of bank runs. So the Great Depression was not produced by a failure of business. On the contrary, it was produced by a failure of government, and a failure of government in an area in which responsibility had been assigned to government since the founding of this country. The Constitution of the United States, it gives Congress the power to coin money and set the value thereof. And it was in the management of this fundamental function of government that government failed and produced the Great Depression. We have learned from that failure. The Federal Reserve will not fail in the same way again. This time it will fail in a different way. This time it has been failing, not by producing a Great Depression, but by producing an inflation. Because just as you will hear the story that it was business that was responsible for the Depression, so you will today hear the story that it is labor and management that are responsible for inflation. It is the same kind of a myth. Inflation is made in one place and one place only, Washington, D.C. And in Washington, D.C., the chief source, immediate source of inflation, is a Greek temple on Constitution Avenue, in which houses the Federal Reserve Board. An accomplice, and a major accomplice, of course, sits in the halls of Congress in Washington. They are a major accomplice because you tell them to be. The American people have been telling Congress for many years, spend more money on us, please. But they've been telling us, don't raise our taxes. Congress has been listening. It's been spending more money on you. But on the other hand, it's been very unwilling to raise taxes. As a result, it has imposed inflation as a tax. That's one tax that you don't have to vote for, but you have to pay.
0: So my overall takeaway is this. The Federal Reserve was never really in control of the direction of inflation. It was always going to come down to money printing. We knew this, but the market has always been buying and selling on the word of the Fed and the Fed's numbers. I think they're starting to realize that's not the play, but they're not sure what the long-term play is, and I suspect many of them are going to settle on an inflation hedge position, something Bitcoiners have known for 16 years. And I think as people figure this out, assets like Bitcoin and like gold and others are going to benefit dramatically all over the world. I think it's going to be huge for Bitcoin once people settle into this inflation hedge play. So I have a question for you. And I'd like you to boost in if you would, because after all,
4: banks are Ponzi schemes run by morons.
5: Boost!
0: Are you planning to make any changes now that it seems inflation is here for the long term? Are you going to change your Bitcoin buying strategy? What about credit card debt? And I don't think higher inflation for longer is a fully negative thing. There were several positive outcomes so far for my family as inflation has gone up. But I do think you have to be prepared. So how are you preparing for inflation that could last for years? And if Lynn Alden is right, and she typically is, the rest of this decade.
4: Banks are Ponzi schemes run by morons.
0: So what are you going to do? Are you planning for it? Boost in and tell me.

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Promo code Jupiter, link in the show notes. All kinds of different gift cards. You can go from Lightning to a gift card and just like, well, faster than it took me to say that. Stack sats by paying your bills with the Fold card. I love that. Also, buying gas, buying groceries with their debit card, you stack sats. And then if you want to get access to your Bitcoin value without selling, that's where Salt Lending comes in. These are all services I use. No official relationship with them. No contract. Nobody asked me to say any of this. These are all companies I use and recommend to you. And you can use a link in the show notes to support the show while checking them out.

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0: And SatSquatch is our baller booster this week with 88,000 sats. Hey, rich lobster. He's using Breeze, and he says, here's hoping Twib goes to the moon in 2025. Best Bitcoin podcast ever. And I listen to Odell and all the others. You're a pro. Well, thank you, SatSquatch. Also, I like how you managed to fit all that in there using Breeze's character limit. Very impressive. Breeze, of course, self-hosted Lightning Node in your pocket. Don't even have to switch podcast apps. It's nice to hear from you too, Squanch. Or Squatch. You know, I like Squanch. I have to be honest. It's just my Northwestern in me. He also went on to say, can't wait for the next episode. Hope to see you at Scale this year. Stay healthy, salty, and frosty. Oh, that's great. I am going to be at Scale, the Southern California Linux Expo. Also at Nick's Planet Nix there, and then at Linux Fest up here in the Pacific Northwest in April. If anybody's going to make it to those events, it could be pretty cool to hang out and meet some Twibbers out there. And I also am focusing on the health. I am trying to stay healthy because, you know, I got kids, they're in school, and I want to be able to go out and do things and keep doing the shows. Thank you very much. Nice to hear from you, Squanch. Anonymous came in with 57,777 sats.
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0: Oh, Anonymous, huh? All right. Fan of the Lunduke days here to say this is the best Bitcoin podcast in the universe. Go podcasting! Oh, you guys are great.
3: Boost!
0: Thank you. And wow. So the Lunduke days is mid-aughts, right? I mean, early 2014 era? Wow. I have a JB Party membership, but I miss boosting, so I set up my self-hosted Albi Hub and connected my old Albi account into Podverse. This Week in Bitcoin is one of my favorite shows. I never miss an episode. You you rock socks, Chris. Also, shout out to the Bitcoin Dad. The whole run taught me so much. I'd love if he could ever guest with you. Magic numbers and luck for prosperity. Pew, pew, pew. Oh, yeah. I see the threes in there. Thank you.
4: Because I'm the win.
0: You know, I haven't approached the idea to Dad, but I have thought it would be pretty great. Like that Lynn Alden piece. I just miss going through those with him. And I think it'd be pretty neat, like, if I could, you know, record a little thing with him and then play it in the show or something. Wouldn't have to do it live or anything. Because he's brilliant. He goes on to say, what I don't like about River is their partner, Plaid, which they use to connect to your bank account. The way they work, they want way too much information about my accounts, my transaction histories, and balances. So I read the so-called privacy policy and, no can do. Yeah, I do hear complaints about Plaid, and I admit that I have not read the privacy policy. Multiple services started using it before I realized it's probably a problem. So I'm already in, you know, they got me. I don't know if I make it worse by continuing to use it or not. He goes on to say, I use Strike to get a portion of my paycheck direct deposited to Bitcoin. I DCA all the way. River might be a destination for some of those sats, but I have to look more into what they have to offer before I do the KYC process. I think that's a fair assessment. He does have a follow-up. He says, River's partner, Plaid, wants the login credentials to my bank account. That gives them total control and visibility. It's far too much trust. Why can't River do wire transfers or link via your account and routing number? I see no excuse for having to use a Plaid direct login credentials to my bank or online portal. It really upsets me that they've presumed that this is going to be okay. I'm disappointed in River and Plaid. And that's Plaid. Yeah, I think what would be nice is if they offered both. They obviously consider it to be a better user experience. You know, you put your online banking credentials in and then it figures out the rest. Pretty creepy. And I agree. So I would prefer to just copy and paste my routing and account number. It's really not a big deal. It's bonkers to me that they go through all that other trouble and that security risk. Thank you for all those ducks. Adversary17 comes in with 25,000 sats.
5: He's a good guy.
6: He's a real good guy.
7: No, he's a great guy.
0: Great episode. I do like the quote, here are the facts, idiots. Chris, it gets me fired up too. The liquid swap flow sounds like a good one. I'm going to start using that one. I'm going to use my Albi Hub for boosting an Aqua Wallet as the middleman between sending to cold storage or topping off my Albi Hub. I think that would work really well. He also sent 5,000 sats to our artist.
8: You're supposed.
0: Thank you for boosting the song. Appreciate that, adversaries. You know, adversaries, I think you've got it. I really like Liquid for a temporary spot where I can, if my Albi Hub needs some liquidity, I can put it there real quick. You know, and it's just using Boltside Exchange. It's a super quick swap. I'm never doing anything on chain. I don't know. I just really, really like that workflow. Producer Jeff comes in with 11,010 sats. The first half of this episode made my stomach spin. Thanks for being more emotionally stable than myself to dig through all that. I love the FUD busting. Oh, thanks, Jeff. Yeah, you know, I think you're probably talking about some of those MSNBC clips. Those were the roughest part for me to get through, just because they're so ignorant and, you know, they're paid good money. I don't know. There's just something about it that just gets under my skin, and sounds like yours too. Gene Everett comes in with 10,101 sats.
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3: Make it so.
0: Walking it back. How so? Booze from Buying the Dip. I don't remember. Since I don't know what you're talking about.
5: That's not possible. Nothing can do that.
0: I'll give you a little Scotty there. But you know, it's probably just because you boosted it, let's see, on the 20th of December, and the show's been on hiatus since the holiday. And I am an old man with a short memory and three young kids. But thank you for the boost. Appreciate it. Vault Byte comes in with Rodux. The ultimate goal of Bitcoin is to bring greater rationality to the world's financial system. Then, it inherently implies that central banks will print less money and liquidity will tighten. As a result, fiat currencies will become stronger, allowing you to buy some Bitcoin with fewer units of fiat. So, when you see a drawdown, take it as a positive indicator. It means Bitcoin is successfully helping turn off the money printers. You know, speaking of the Bitcoin, Dad and I used to kind of joke, but it's serious too. The only real threat to Bitcoin, probably outside of just a lack of user adoption, which doesn't seem to be a problem, would be a sane fiscal policy. Sound monetary policy around the world, responsible handling of the policy would actually be the greatest threat to Bitcoin. Thankfully, human nature, as Milton Friedman kind of pointed out, probably means that ain't happening, you know? It is what it is. Orange Pill Lawyer 25 is here with 2,121 sats.
6: This is the way.
0: I agree it's a cover-your-ass disclaimer, and I don't think they can feasibly modify the supply cap. Oh, we're talking about BlackRock, right, and their 21 million cap. Unfortunately, you can't explain Bitcoin in a three-minute video. You got to put in the work. I also don't think most ETF buyers would appreciate the nuance of that disclaimer, since all their made-up money is on a system designed to dilute equity. Solid, dude. That's very good. Thank you, Orange Pill Lawyer. Nice to hear from you. Wine Eagle's here with 9,096 sats.
7: It's over 9,000!
0: Well, I got a Nix Bitcoin node up and running on a $75 eBay 1-liter PC. Oh, God, that's awesome. Well done. Every episode seems better than the last. Thank you for the show. You and I agree on most things. So I never miss news for work. Oh, that's great. And congrats, Wine, on the Nix Bitcoin node. I think... I've tempted with the idea of basically starting a Bitcoin consulting business where part of it would be helping people build really reliable Bitcoin and Lightning nodes that use Nix Bitcoin to accomplish that. I really believe it could be a business. And part of me says that because I've witnessed it happen in El Salvador. And the great thing there is they tried everything first. They tried Ubuntu, they tried Arch. They tried like a bunch of different distributions, and they ultimately landed on Nix to deliver the most reliable nodes they could at point of sale. It's a fascinating story. I think I probably told it on the Bitcoin Dad. And I'm really impressed with the project now, multiple, almost 6 months in, really liking it. Thank you for the boost. Ready, take one, four, something like that. Ready, one, take four. There we go. I got it. Came in with 7,500 sats.
8: Boy, they are doing a lot with Mayo these days.
0: Clearing out the Albi wallet. I'll be back on Fountain, or whenever I get the time to set up Albi Hub. Thanks for the great content, as always. I hope so, Ready One. I hope so. I'm a little scared that the boosts are going to drop off with the Albi Hub stuff. Speaking of being paranoid, Paranoid Coder comes in with 2,100 sats. With a curious to know your thoughts on the new bill pay feature and how it might compare to your Fold experience. I think he's linking me to Strike, which I've been following. So I think we're getting really, really, really spoiled now. Strike is a fantastic option, which is going to offer lending soon as well. And Fold is a great option because they have, years of doing this with the bill pay system, but they also offer the debit card. And so like grocery purchases, you get a little sats back on, gas purchases, you get some sats back on. And then they also have something called Merchant Boost, which is kind of nice, right? Like Costco is 1% boosted. Others are up to like 5%. Some are 3%. And then Fold offers a whole range of other services too for buying and selling sats at good prices. if you like that workflow. And they offer some interesting features as well as auto deposit into Bitcoin and doing like a percentage there. But they're both really good services. And if it's something people would like a further analysis of, I could do it. I do have all of them right now. But it's a good time. And stay tuned because Bitcoin Whale has some really interesting capabilities in this area as well. Thanks, Paranoid. Appreciate the boost. Ace Ackerman's here with the Rodux. He's got a peak price prediction for 2025, and I like it. It's a nice round one. We'll see. He says the top price for 2025 is going to be $333,333.
1: Never tell me the odds.
0: $333,000. Woo dog. The real question then, I guess, is, Ace, what does it crash down to after that? What do I got to brace for? Should include that prediction as well. Why not make it spicy? I don't know. I think it's, we'll see. We'll see. Hey, Gene Beans here with 4,270 sats.
3: Well, I'll be dipped.
0: You got me excited talking about what Nick's Bitcoin is, and I forgot to answer my own question. Oh, and forgot to answer my question. What app or service on Nick's Bitcoin should I run? Seems like I have to run a bunch of different options. There's lots of different aspects. I don't really know much about it. I know L&D is mentioned a lot on podcasts. Oh, well, you know, Gene, you might consider starting with Start 9 or Umbral and getting a sense of the system and then going with Nix Bitcoin. I think that was beneficial for me because there's no GUI with Nix Bitcoin and there's no curation, really. Like you have noticed, you have to do the curation. But you could, you know, you could just install Bitcoin D, LND, and AlbiHub and really probably be set on Nix Bitcoin. So I'd like to know what your thoughts are on that, because you really could do a very minimal. If you're pretty much relying on AlbiHub to do a lot of your lift, then you could just do a real basic Nix, Bitcoin D, LND, or CLN, or whatever. You've got a couple of different Lightning Daemon options. And that would be very functional. I bet you that'd work really good. I'd love to know what you end up with. Army Guy's here with 15,000 sats. Writes, just a test because I've been trying to boost the show for the past few weeks with no success using the Fountain app. It keeps going through. If this goes through, there will be two more boosts that have my message split between them. Yep, I see them here. Oh, I am sorry to hear, Army Guy, that you've been having problems. I haven't got any other reports. He says, short time listener, first time zapper. Thank you very much. Appreciate that. Love the show and hope to hear many more episodes in the future. A few things about the Bitcoin-backed loans with salt to note. Oh, first, the rates are as high as non-collateralized personal loans, even though you give one or two times the amount in Bitcoin to be held as collateral. That is true. Like, I think my interest rate is like 8% or something, which is kind of a deal because I think they have their regular rate was 12, but I got like a special 8% interest rate. You're right. With something as a pure, verifiable, scarce asset like Bitcoin backing a loan, it should be like a 2% interest loan, right? It should be super low. And I think it will be one day. Second, there seems to be no risk on the side of salt. Your best bet would be to take a personal loan, getting just as good of a rate from a bank or better with none of the risk, or wait until the space becomes more competitive and you can get rates like 2 or 3%. Unless, of course, you have issues with your credit score, in which case you might not be the best person to take out a loan in the first place. But maybe there is an example where this is beneficial. Again, love the content. Keep up the good work. I actually think you raise a good point. Should someone consider just, if you want to get a loan, take out a loan with the bank? First of all, I will admit I am biased against going to the bank. If I have the ability with my own financial tools to get access to that liquidity, I'm likely to take on a little more risk and maybe even pay a little bit more just because of the amazing capability of taking my magic internet money and getting a loan from it and not having to go to a bank and, you know, ask like a bitch. But that's probably an element to my bias to this. But also, I do like the idea getting access to liquidity without a credit check. I think there are so many people out there. I mean, geez, if you looked at credit cards, debt and interest payments right now and defaults, man, there's so many people that have got them trapped in like multiple credit cards or houses or whatever, or they're going through a divorce and their credit gets wrecked. So to have something that is separate of the credit system that is just based on a hard asset that you own, well, it's the tooling that the rich get. And now it's available to us plebs. So I'm excited to kind of explore it, even though you're right. It is early. The rates are too high. There's additional risk. And eventually this will be institutionalized. Eventually, I think you're right, 2-3%. It's what I would expect it to get to. And if you can wait, you probably should wait. But there's also the flip side of there's some OGs that have been around for a while that have a stash. And they've been sitting on that stash for a decade plus. And they still don't want to sell it, but they'd like to get a little access to that liquidity because that's where they've put all of their money. And, you know, maybe the banks don't like the balance of their bank accounts or something like that. I mean, there's a lot of these scenarios. And I think you're going to see Strike come out with something very compelling in this space, probably within Q1, Q2. We'll see. Sorry about the troubles, Army guy, but really appreciate that boost. Very thoughtful. Thank you for that. I really appreciate it and hope to hear from you soon. And any thoughts you have on my response? Achilles is here with 4,000 sats.
1: Analysis mode, password 80085.
0: For the IRA discussion, I agree that I don't want to lock most of my savings up in an IRA. I'll continue buying on River and then transferring to a cold wallet. In my case, I already have money in my employer's 401k, so I'm looking to roll that over into Bitcoin-friendly IRA to invest a portion of it, maybe like 50% in Bitcoin and the rest in traditional stocks and ETFs. Very sensible, Zach. Look very carefully at the stocks and ETFs you pick. And I'm not a financial advisor, but I would challenge you and boost in when you find it, because I don't think you will. Find me a single stock or an ETF that's performed even half as good as Bitcoin. Bitcoin has been the number one performing asset 11 of the last 14 years now. I don't know anything else that does that. Maybe MSTR is it, but that seems like a pretty big risk for a retirement savings investment. Of course, I'm telling you to do Bitcoin, so I'm a jackass. Anyways, I'd just love to know your thoughts on that if you'd like to reply. And thank you for that boost, Zach. It's good to hear from you. Nakamoto6102 is here with 4,000 sats. I don't see BlackRock's video about the, quote, number of Bitcoin can be changed being that bad. Sure, it's a legal disclaimer about the supply cap, and it's wrong. But it's an easy video to share with friends and family. Yeah, you're right. There is some value in that. Just an easy video that, yeah, that's true. He goes on to say, also, coming from a name like BlackRock, most folks will not think we're as crazy anymore. It's an easy touch point to get people thinking about money generally and Bitcoin specifically. Are there short videos out there you would prefer to share? It's a good point. There probably are a couple of actual shorts, like literal shorts, which I call tinies. But I think you make a really solid point in that there's brand there. And weight behind that brand, and that brand is endorsing Bitcoin, and that brand is saying, hey, you should probably think about the value of money. And that's probably more valuable than that stupid little disclaimer they put on there. That really is not a worry at all. So yeah, solid boost. Thanks, Nakamoto6102. It is nice to hear from you. User 8857 is coming in hot with a boost.
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0: 9,444 sats. I don't think Bitcoin is mainstream enough for it to have affected the 2024 election. I think the real issue are the socioeconomic issues that most people are dealing with that have unheard or ignored by politicians altogether. That's what allowed Trump to be elected twice, even though these problems haven't really been addressed or actioned on, at least in the last decade. I think that's a little pessimistic, because if the Bitcoiners didn't have an impact, then why did they bend the knee so much? And why are we seeing continued discussion about how they're going to cater them? And then why also have so many Bitcoiners and Bitcoin-friendly folks been implicitly selected for Trump's cabinet? I don't know. Maybe it's the Trumps that are Bitcoiners. I don't think so. I think they're shitcoiners. But I don't know. I agree as well that, you know, it probably wasn't as big as some of the other issues. He goes on to say, my 2025 prediction is that Bitcoin will end at 70,000 for the year. Yeah, you might be right, especially if things get a little wonky. He says, I base this on nothing but feeling the hype around Trump and the likely crashing down as broken promises that spoil the market. Ooh, also very pessimistic. We shall see. You know, the one thing I think you could really say pretty solidly about the previous Trump administration is that he really used the market as a barometer for his success. You may recall that during the original Trump administration, there were even end-of-day Fridays where Trump would print out the stock market price action for the day and sign it and send it out to some of the bankers. You remember this? Like, he really gauges the success of the market as part of his presidency. And I think that's the one true break on some of these more wild policy ideas. is if the market freaks out too hard, Trump's probably going to course correct. Although I could be wrong. But that's my optimistic take on your kind of pessimistic taste there, 88. But thanks for the boost. It's things to think about, at least. Atone comes in with 2,222 sats. That's a row of ducks. I think the unfortunate part about the El Salvador news, that is that they are making some changes to the Bitcoin policy, isn't so much the changes themselves as the fact that the IMF is twisting their arm into making these changes. The IMF is a predatory institution designed to exploit countries like El Salvador. I recommend people read Hidden Repression by Alex Gladstein to learn more about how the IMF operates. The book even has a Bitcoin angle. Yes, just go look up Alex Gladstein. Although, since you sent this boost on December 22nd, there's a lot of boosts this week because I've been gone for a couple weeks. Bitcoin, El Salvador just had their credit rating improved because of this additional funding. So we'll see. I'm going to definitely keep my eye on it. You know, I fantasize about that country really turning things around over the next decade and having a tiny vacation cabin and then maybe just retiring there one day. It's very, very, very beautiful place. So I hope they don't get it wrong. But I'm going to keep my eye on it. You know, it's important that they get it right. Thank you for the boost. Chatty Mike's here with a boost, and it's a row of ducks. Merry Christmas and plus one for the longer shows. I really appreciate the effort. Well, I appreciate the value. Thank you, Chatty Mike. It's always nice to hear from you. Nico the Geek is here with 10,000 sats.
6: Oh my God, this drawer is filled with Fruit Loops.
0: Happy New Year, Boost. 2024 was all about revamping my cold storage security measures. Oh, and finally running a node. Hey, yeah. He says Start9 is a beast. This year, I'll be attempting to convert from exchanges to fully peer-to-peer and setting up some sort of mining rig, looking at BitAx. I dig Gene Bean's idea of this week in Bitcoin mining pool. I'd definitely be interested in one. If we get one going, let me know. Let's go! All right. So let me know how the peer-to-peer stuff goes. Like, are you thinking RoboSats? I do find liquidity over there is a little tight. Sometimes there's just no buy when I want to buy, and there's no sell when I want to sell. I don't sell much. But speaking to the buy angle, I do find that to be a bit. So I'm curious what route you go. Maybe you want to boost in and let us know. Thank you for the boost. And Jin from Matik comes in with 4,035 sats.
9: Well, I'll be dipped.
0: Hi, Chris. I'm in Europe, so I thought about what the Liz Warren anti-crypto army does, and you know, I just don't care about them. I DCA my Bitcoin anyway, and I have it in self-custody. I found another alternative to the Relay, or whatever it is. It does require KYC, but it's called bitty.com, B-I-T-Y.com, and GetBitter, GetBitRR.com, web-based ways to buy Bitcoin. On running a node, currently I wait for Start OS version 0.3.6 to come out. Yeah, I was looking into that. It does look like a really good release. He says, in 2025, I'm definitely going to run one. In the meantime, I had to learn how to run a node another way. Well, there you go. He says you could check out ritzful.com. Well, look at you. You got all the links. Thank you very much. Appreciate the boost, Jin. It's nice to hear from you. Mix is here with 5,000 sats. That's a Jar Jar boost.
10: You're supposed.
0: I'm not concerned about BlackRock at all. I'm glad this growing concern is out there, though, because people need to not buy ETFs. They should hold the real thing. Well said. Well said. That's the whole point of Bitcoin. Thanks, Chris. I get my information on the show, and I don't see anywhere else. And it's great to see that we're adding to those node runners. I noticed that. Isn't that great to see? Thanks, Mix. Appreciate the boost. Okay. Amorphous Hage. Nah? No? Amorphous Age.
11: Well,
0: I think I got it. Thank you. And they sent 4,444 sats. That's a big duck.
12: Affleck!
0: He didn't have a boost go through last time, so he sent it again. While I do understand your saltiness on the FUD episode, I appreciate you standing up. I think there's a downside to fighting and arguing. It gives too much publicity to haters and fosters aggressive environment around Bitcoin. The expending this energy on explaining onboarding Bitcoin interested people is more useful. Just ignore the haters. That being said, I appreciate your explanations and setting up the context for newcomers. Yeah, I think that's the balance right there. And, you know, helping people kind of mentally fortify themselves against the onslaught of things that people repeat over and over again until, you know, you hope it becomes true. On the topic of gifting Bitcoin, I would not force Bitcoin onto people this way. When I talk to people about Bitcoin, they seem semi-interested, and then I just shut up. We shouldn't force our interest on other people. However, if people are interested, I'm happy to share. Yeah, I think I pretty much follow that. I generally don't bring it up I've once or twice brought it up to family members, and it, you know, recently, and it wasn't great. So, you know, I'm kind of with you on that one. Thank you for the boost. I saw there's a bunch of other ones on the below 2,000 SAT cutoff that we do for time, including a couple of new ones in there. Thank you, everybody who boosted in below the 2,000 SAT cutoff as well. And I do read all of them, and I keep them in the notes. Also, shout out to all of you who stream SATs. 52 of you streamed SATs this week, and collectively you helped the show stack 123,484 SATs. When you combine that with all the boosters that we had, the grand total for the show this week, which represents a couple of weeks of shows, or no, there was no show in there. So it's a couple of weeks since the last show. The total is 410,643 SATs. This is a value for value podcast. So if you got some value from the analysis or the community, please consider supporting the show with a boost. The easiest way is Fountain, but there's lots of options out there from all the way to a self-hosted sovereign stack. 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And of course, you can breeze and not switch apps. That's Breez. Just make it breezy. And you don't have to switch podcast apps. You can just boost with Breeze, which is a lightning node in your pocket. There you have it. Thank you, everybody who boosted in. Really appreciate it. It's so nice to be back, and it's nice to be greeted with a bunch of great boosts. Let's get back into it. Over the holiday break, I had a call with the Bitcoin well, and I want to tell you a bit about it because I didn't know a lot about them. This is not an ad. I learned about the Bitcoin well from the audience, actually. During a meetup in Toronto, I was talking to a couple different listeners, and they say, you know, we don't really get access to River or this and that, you know, but we do have a company you should check out. It's a great way to stack sats, and it's called the Bitcoin well. And it turns out, of course, the Bitcoin well is a Canadian company. They've been around for a bit. And they have features for the Canadian users I never thought were possible and will probably never see from a United States exchange, except for maybe the Bitcoin well one day. I'll tell you about some of those in a moment. But it turns out they have been rolling out features to the U.S. going on for a couple of years now. And from a high level, what I like about what the Bitcoin well is doing and why I think it's worth talking about on this show is they don't host a wallet at all. It's straight to your self-custody wallet, every buy and sell. And this is so brilliant because you just go self-custody from the start. You never have to like transfer later on and figure that out. When you buy the Bitcoin, you either put in your Lightning wallet or your on-chain wallet and it goes. And their on-chain can be batched if you want, which means you do have to wait, but then it means there's no fees. And of course, the Lightning is instant. You can have multiple wallets in there. So I have, for example, my AlbiHub LNURL address in there, and I have my Fountain. And so if I just want to put 100,000 sats on my Fountain wallet, it's just it's in the dropdown. Buy the sats, drop down, send. It never stays on their systems. You really can't appreciate this until you see it. And in Canada, they have features like if you have sats, say, in your AlbiHub, you can zap them to your checking account from your Lightning wallet. You can zap them to your checking account. Boom, they're just right there. You know, I love that. I love that they have like just Lightning integrated for me because it means when I withdraw, I just go right over to Bolts, swap it to Liquid, never leave an on-chain footprint, never pay an on-chain fee. In both the US and in Canada, they have bill pay, which I have yet to use. But if you've got a stash of Bitcoin and you've got some bills you got to pay, or if you're doing what I think is going to be a more and more common trend in 2025, you're taking your whole paycheck in Bitcoin. And then you're putting your day-to-day expenses on a credit card. And then you're paying that whole credit card off at the end of the month. You could use your Bitcoin stash for that. But with the Bitcoin well, what's unique about their bill pay is you can do it from your Lightning wallet. Right? That's just crazy. And they also offer like a direct deposit that auto-converts. You set the percent you want in Bitcoin. Your check comes in. They convert whatever amount you set into Bitcoin and immediately send it to your Lightning wallet or your on-chain address. And then the rest goes to cash, and you just put it out in your bank account. They make it really smooth to move between the bank account, too. Of course, here in the States, you know, ACH is only as fast as it is. But the idea is brilliant because you don't ever have to worry about their security. You don't have to worry about their proof of reserve. You are the custody. I just think that's really great. So I had a call with Conrad Fitzpatrick from the Bitcoin well. Conrad's been a Bitcoin analyst since like 2018. I think he comes with an economics background. I will link to one of his pieces he's written introducing a sovereignty guide for Bitcoiners and using the Bitcoin Well. I'll put a link in the show notes if you're interested. But I was impressed by both Conrad and the Bitcoin Well. I feel like they're a pretty solid company. They've focused on a lot of features around Bitcoin and Lightning.

really cool. I like it a lot, and I like the people behind it. So that's the Bitcoin Well. I do have an affiliate link in the show notes. They have like a Bitcoin wishing well. I think you also get extra points and sats. It's a system, and really not the main reason I'm talking about this, but I do have that available. It's probably how I'm going to be stacking my sats going forward. I like River a lot, and I could see, you know, maybe one day having a small cash position in the River savings account where you get 3.8% interest in sats. And then, like I said, I would smash buy if, say, we had a big dip. I could see that strategy. But for a DCA strategy or my day-to-day, hey, I want to top off my Fountain wallet. I want to add some sats to Albi Hub so I can go around and zap some folks. Oh, man, Bitcoin Well is great for that. And then, like, if you want to do, like, a serious buy, they do have an over-the-counter service for, like, big purchases. Like, you're going to make, you know, a big investment. They've got, like, a white-glove service for that, too. But the still kind of same custody setup. It's really a good idea. I really think it's a good idea, and I want to see more Bitcoin services built like this. There's really no reason they can't do this. And so probably how I'm going to recommend most people stack sats is the Bitcoin Well, just because that focus on self-custody and making it so damn smooth and the top-tier Lightning support, love it all. And if you do want to use on-chain, you can batch it. So you don't have to pay fees, even though right now fees are pretty low. So that's my call with the Bitcoin Well. I walked away really impressed. It's nice to see another really great company in this space. I want to take a moment now and review the Jade and BitKey. So Blockstream makes the Jade, and they just announced the Jade Plus. And of course, Block makes BitKey. Now, they're both pretty advanced self-custody solutions when you compare it to, say, leaving your coins on Coinbase. But they're not as complicated, perhaps, as, say, something like a cold card. They're kind of in the middle there. And the BitKey really is the closest to noob-friendly you could probably possibly get with the state of technology right now. I'm not going to call this a comprehensive review. I've only had a limited time experience with both these. Over the holidays, I bought these for family members and set these up for a few family members. But I will follow up on the show if there's any notable developments after long-term use. But here, let's start with the BitKey. So here's some things I like about the BitKey. The app is actually really great. The wallet app, the setup, it's very smooth. The way you use NFC is very clever. The device itself feels excellent. It has no screen. I don't like that. But the device itself feels excellent. You do an NFC tap to talk from the wallet to the device. It's brilliant. The recovery contact is really straightforward. I was able to set myself up as a recovery contact. So if they ever, you know, lost the phone or lost the BitKey or lost both, there is actually a recovery route. There is no seed phrase, though. There's no seed phrase. That's not how you recover this. Block is involved here. It's very much a product for people who like a company behind this kind of device, maybe even a support email. And it does require Block servers to be online to operate fully functionally. There are ways to get your keys out. And, you know, if Block were to go out of business or their servers were offline or something, you could basically break glass and move to a new wallet. You can't use the setup anymore. That's just an inherent aspect of this. Block's a pretty solid company. It's got Jack Dorsey behind it. This is a really solid device. I think they've got a multi-year plan here. So I don't think that's a big threat. But when I am looking at hardware wallets, I'm looking at stuff that, you know, I want to last for a decade. And so with that in mind, I'm not a big fan of the fact that this thing has a built-in battery. It is what it is, but it's got a built-in battery. That battery is probably going to last 3 years, right? I think for a BitKey, that's probably okay. You know, this is great for, say, a kid who's young, but their life revolves around mobile. You want something where they can safely self-custody their Bitcoin, where if they lose either device, they're not screwed, and maybe they can move to something else 5 years later. You know, it does require either iOS cloud storage on iOS or Google Drive storage on Android. That's how it does some of its backups. It encrypts the key locally and then backs it up to the cloud storage. So something to consider is you have to have iCloud services or you have to have Google services for that. I think that's another thing that I put in the don't like column for me. But, you know, it's a very smooth device that is almost impossible to screw up and almost impossible to lose your Bitcoin. So for that, that's a huge benchmark for self-custody. But I don't think it's for people that probably listen to this show for the most part. Now, the Jade. Let me talk about the Jade wallet. Now, the Jade Plus just came out, but the OG Jade

0: still great and cheaper. I think the Jade Plus is like 130 US greenbacks or something like that. And the OG Jade, the old Jade now, like $80 now. The old Jade definitely has a worse camera and a smaller screen, but in my opinion, that doesn't really matter. It is a more traditional wallet experience than the BitKey. You can do air-gapped, you can do via USB, you can do via Bluetooth if you're on a mobile device. And the Jade wallet is compatible with Spectre, Sparrow, Nunchuck, Blue Wallet, Electrum, Keeper. But Jade really sings with the Green wallet from Blockstream. And Green is a really good wallet. I've been kind of sleeping on Green. 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It's open source. 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The desktop will eventually. 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It can't spend at all, but you can have multiple watch wallets. And then, even if you don't have the Jade, they still offer a lot of great ways, including just using like two-factor authentication apps to secure your stack. I've really started to like the Green wallet. I think people should not sleep on the Green wallet. And Jade itself is open source. Everything about it, really. But including the firmware, it's fully open source. The hardware design, fully open source. The software associated with the Jade wallet, including the Green app, open source. The build process for the Jade wallet itself is deterministic, which means any developer can audit the code and verify that the final software doesn't contain any hidden features or patches or vulnerabilities. And it uses, and this is the part you need to know about, it uses a PIN lockout server, which is kind of part of their main security premise. It is all open source, and users should eventually have the option to run their own lockout server in the future. And the device can work without this PIN server. But this PIN server, which is run by a distributed set of Blockstream servers, is sort of central for the signing process when you use a PIN. But it makes the device itself more resilient to compromise and manipulation because not all the credentials are there. It's part of their overall security design. It allows the device to remain fully open source, but still prevent people from learning how to do physical key extraction. Can you see the catch-22 there? So the private keys, my understanding, please boost in if I'm wrong, but my understanding is the private keys on the Jade wallet are not stored on the device itself, but they're securely generated and then stored on a blind Oracle server accessible only through your PIN and a special QR code scanning during transactions if you use the QR workflow. So it's a decentralized set of servers, they say, for the signing process. They claim it makes it more resilient to server compromise or manipulation compared to like a single server solution. You don't have to use it, but it does make things a lot smoother. You do have offline key storage. The Jade doesn't require the internet. There are ways to use it fully air-gapped. But because it is all open source, this was their solution. They've also made it possible for users to verify the device was produced by Blockstream. There's ways you can essentially authenticate and verify the device. I think collectively it does make the Jade a pretty secure option, and it's nice. It's really easy to use, especially with Green. But there are a couple things I don't like. It has a battery again. My research confirms the device can still work off of USB-C even with a totally dead battery, and they expect the battery to last 3-ish years. But my concern here is, could this battery swell one day? I would just prefer a battery-free version of this device. I want something where I can be a good little hodler and it sits somewhere securely for a decade. Right? Because Green makes that possible with the watch wallets, where you can still generate new receiving addresses, you can still view your balance, you just can't withdraw. So I want to be a good little hodler, and I want to put this thing away for 10 years. Well, what happens when I come back and like the battery's swollen up and exploded? Is that a possibility? I just don't know. I guess that's something I'll find out with my long-term usage of the Jade. I'll check back in with the BitKey user and the Jade user, and I think I'm going to buy myself a Jade Pro eventually and, you know, get a little more hands-on, a little bit more experience with it. But I really was impressed with the BitKey for new users and people that are, you know, looking for a real safe way to get off of an exchange or something like that, but they're very intimidated by cold storage. I think the Jade sits in very nicely between the BitKey and the cold card. Cold card's still a great champ because the cold card doesn't require any kind of key signing servers, doesn't have a battery built into it, right? Like the cold card still is sort of, in my opinion, a serious contender. But I've heard from some people that it's a little intimidating to use. I don't find the Jade at all intimidating. I sat down and started to understand it immediately. I think people will really like it. And I think the Jade Plus, or I think maybe they're calling it the Plus. I don't know. Yeah, the Jade Plus, not the Pro. It looks like an even better device. So there you go. That's my take on the BitKey and the Jade. I got some updates for you. We'll start with the bad news, and then we'll end with the good news. Coinbase has apparently given up all the goods on one of their users, and this user has been sentenced to 2 years for Bitcoin tax fraud. An early Bitcoin investor and Coinbase user named Frank Richard was sentenced for 2 years in prison last month for falsely underreporting capital gains linked to $3.7 million worth of Bitcoin sales. He's been ordered to hand over his private keys and to allow U.S. officials to access all of his digital assets currently valued at $124 million. Frank began investing in Bitcoin in 2011. He reportedly acquired 1,366 Bitcoin through Coinbase. In 2015, when Bitcoin peaked at approximately $495, he then used some of the proceeds to purchase a home in Park City, Utah. Frank then concealed some of his profits from his sales between 2017 and 2019 by providing false information to his accountant, claiming he had purchased the Bitcoins at a higher price than he actually did. He now owes the government around $1 million in restitution from the criminal case and must provide any physical devices, along with any public keys, private keys, seed phrases, or passphrases used to store his coins. This is by the ruling of the U.S. District Judge Robert Pittman on Monday of this week in a federal court in Austin, Texas. Prosecutors have requested the judge to force Frank to reveal the location of at least 1,287 Bitcoin he moved in a 2020 mixing service, which are now worth over $124 million after more than doubling in value last year. I mean, the thing that really jumps out to me in this story is, first of all, I feel really bad for this guy. I mean, you have to appreciate that when this guy was balling in and buying 1,366 Bitcoin in 2011, the entire world was telling him he was an idiot. His government was telling him it was magic internet money that wasn't worth anything, right? There wasn't the clarity that we have now. So I think we have to keep that context in mind when we talk about this case. But we know all of this. We know the amounts. We know where he transferred. We know we transferred it to a mixing address because Coinbase has all of that information. And that's the other thing I take away from this. What I don't understand is why he can't just pay restitution. I don't understand why they then get to seize all of his Bitcoin. I don't like that. And you would gotta wonder that if we make a strategic reserve out of our seized Bitcoin, if that doesn't incentivize law agencies to seize more Bitcoin. Okay, one last bad story. There is a Bitcoin policy in the UK that has been released. The crypto asset service providers' due diligence and reporting requirements for 2025. And quote, what is being proposed? Quote, under the Crypto Asset Reporting Framework, or CARF, it is proposed that tax authorities worldwide will gather and have access to information on cryptocurrency transactions, allegedly to combat tax evasion and ensure compliance with tax laws. Worldwide tax laws. So that's a stinker. I'll have links to that, more information. Talk about a bad idea. And then here's some good news for you to wrap up the updates. AlbiHub 1.13.0 is out. It's got some new apps, some nice new features. Check out the App Store. An auto-unlock feature for self-hosted hubs, extra information about pending closed channels, and some security improvements for isolated apps and budgeting. Very nice to see AlbiHub 1.13.0. And then last but not least in our update, we have news about a new 45-megawatt Bitcoin mine that is opening in Memphis.
1: OHM, a cryptocurrency mining facility, is now under construction on South Mendenhall near Shelby Drive. It all sounds great, but with that construction comes questions about MLG&W's agreement to provide energy for a processor that requires large amounts of power to run. WRG's Mike Sirianni spoke with a city council member about those concerns.
2: There is that concern. There's definitely that concern and that worry because it takes a lot of power.
3: Memphis City Councilman Dr. Jeff Warren sounding off after Merkle Standard, a California-based digital mining group, gets the go-ahead to build a crypto mining facility in southeast Memphis.
2: The issue with all of these data centers, whether they be Bitcoin mining or AI centers, is what do they do to the local power grid?
3: Warren, referring to Elon Musk's supercomputer in southwest Memphis and the massive amounts of power required for operation, concerns expressed during a public meeting in August.
4: We had too many times of blackouts and, you know, boil your water kind of things last year.
3: MLGW has reportedly signed a five-year contract with Merkle Standard, providing 45 megawatts during low demand times, cutting that supply back to 5 megawatts during high energy demand.
0: And that's the key thing. And that's something that Elon's AI data center cannot do. The Bitcoin miners can buy that power when it's available and they can taper. And you will not even notice as a Bitcoin user. But you would notice as an XAI user if all of a sudden your time to get an answer went way up. Or you would notice as a Netflix user if all of a sudden you had to pull from a data center further away and your video had to buffer a lot more. But you don't notice on the Bitcoin network if this facility in Memphis has to spin down a little bit. This is a key thing to understand about Bitcoin mining that is going to be a huge differentiator between AI data centers.
3: MLGW has reportedly signed a five-year contract with Merkle Standard, providing 45 megawatts during low-demand times, cutting that supply back to 5 megawatts during high-energy demand.
2: And I think they'll be the first to go out of the system to make sure that we don't gray out or have other people have to have rolling blackouts.
3: Construction on South Mendenhall is mostly shrouded from view with a number of metal container buildings to house data processing systems. While Councilman Warren wants to see these data centers using solar power and renewable energy, he also wants zoning changes that allow for more oversight.
0: So you don't necessarily, I mean, you can, but you don't necessarily want to add the solar or other renewable energy at the data center site. What you want to do is have the power grid invest in renewable energies. You want to have the power operators of that, you know, local area invest and take the revenue that they're getting from the Bitcoin mining to build that out. And then it's part of the overall mix for the entire grid. So that way, when Bob and Jill choose to charge their EV at 4 p.m. when everybody's getting home, the grid has the supply for that, and it can actually charge that EV with renewable energy. So you can put it at the data center. But you benefit immensely, and everyone benefits, if the investment is used wisely by the power company.
3: Solar power and renewable energy. He also wants zoning changes that allow for more oversight.
2: And we don't have those yet. We don't have them on a local level. We don't have them on a state level. And we don't have them on a national level.
3: For your news leader in southeast Memphis,
0: yeah.
3: I'm Mike Suriani, WREG News Channel 3.
0: Thanks, Mike. You know, just more rules. That's what they need. If we just had more rules. All right. This is the final clip of the week. It comes from the folks over at Simply Bitcoin on their X account, and it is the former finance professor, Tad Smith. It's a brilliant clip because he had a massive realization. He says, you know, after 25 years of teaching finance, it took me this long at the age of 58 to really appreciate how the money printer impacts all of us. And I think I want to play this clip because we all should have a little grace for these individuals. These folks that are finance experts that have lived in a system that has always been this way, basically their entire adult life. And it is so hard to understand Bitcoin inside that system. It's like the deeper you are, the harder it is to see the cracks, I suppose. And, well, Tad here kind of makes it clear, and I think we should all use this as a moment to kind of reflect on that.
5: I didn't realize that if the average year the money printer goes, call it 8 to 10%, even in the Western countries, even in the OECD nations, and the average return on the S&P 500 is, call it 9-ish percent, including dividends, maybe 9.7, maybe a little less. Mm-hmm. that it means that all of the work of the S&P 500, all of the value created there is actually the money printer. That to me was startling. I mean, to think about that, the fundamental notion that in a closed system or even an open system, when you're printing money at the rate of 8 to 10% a year, everything is losing value and the things that appear to be gaining value are not gaining value. They're just keeping you even. So you can put all your money in the S&P 500 and you're not gaining any relative wealth at all. That's a startling insight. I mean, when you really think about the entire value of the S&P 500 on average over a long period of time, not even a long period of time, is equivalent to the money printer. That's, to me, a shock. And it was a shock that said, oh my goodness, how do you think about creating wealth that is relatively greater in this economy? And you have to look hard. The other thing you can imagine is I could tell you about Sharpe ratios and diversification. I could tell you all these different things. And, you know, it's interesting. You can take a concept like diversification of risk, and at a top level, it could be a very powerful and useful tool. But if you are so focused on the mechanistic aspect of that, you can step back and miss the forest, which is in a highly diversified portfolio, it's unbelievably hard to pick up relative amounts of wealth. It is. Diversifying your portfolio, however you do it, is by and large going to reduce your incremental gain in wealth, irrespective of the Sharpe ratio. It's concentration of capital in specific bets that outperform the money printer where you actually create wealth. That was a shock to me. I just didn't get it. I didn't understand it, even though I taught finance for 20 plus years. I'm still a professor at NYU Stern, at Stern Business School. I've taught strategy and finance for technology, media, and entertainment companies. I'm on a two-year hiatus, but I'll be presumably going back in the spring. For 25 years, I have almost, actually more than 1,000 former students. And I still didn't get it until I'm age 58. That's the Bitcoin journey.
0: Let's check in on the state of the network before we wrap up. This episode is finishing at block height 878,382. The price is currently 94,350 U.S. greenbacks. My favorite statistic, sats per dollar, sitting at 1,060 sats to one U.S. greenback. There are 20,564 reachable Bitcoin nodes. Great to see that crack 21,000 in the next month or so. But we are not at an all-time high. In fact, we are down 12.8% from our all-time high 22 days ago on December 17th, 2024. However, I'm not complaining about 90-something Bitcoin. I'm just not going to do it, guys. The state of the Bitcoin network is really strong, and 90,000 Bitcoin is A-OK by me. Thank you so much for listening to This Week in Bitcoin. Links at thisweekinbitcoin.show. I'd love to have you boost in to see what else you'd like to hear from the show, what I missed, or any takes on what I talked about, and also if you're planning and how you're planning for inflation to last for a long time. Please consider sharing the show with somebody. I don't know. Maybe you got a friend that's Bitcoin curious or a family member or somebody else that wants to follow the Bitcoin news and understand it at a macro level. Please consider sending them this show. Now, I am going to wrap it up with a value for value track. That means if you boost during the song, you support the artist. 90% of your sats go directly to the artist. And I got a good one for you. I think this is perhaps the number one song in the value verse right now. It's You Sure Did by June and the Jets. See you next week.

0: So I was woken up this morning at 5 a.m. by birds screaming over what was inside a barbecue, which, by the way, once I got in there, they weren't going to be that happy. But we just moved a bunch of gear into this space, and the birds came down and were fighting over it this morning. And I could go out there and lift one of them and put them under my arm and carry them around like a small dog. They're just these huge creatures. And man, oh man, I want one as a pet so bad. Train it. Have it go collect
1: things for me. Levi's
0: going to
1: get a little jealous, though, so, watch out.

0: Hello, friends, and welcome back to your weekly Linux talk show. My name is Chris.
1: My name is Wes.
2: And my name is Brent.
0: Hello, gentlemen. Well, coming up on the show, I tried to build a Linux desktop using nothing but AI text editors. I never touched a single config file. I just vibed it all the way. But did it work or did the bots break it? I'll tell you about that. And then Wes is sharing his tales from DEF CON and Nix Vegas. Then we're going to round the show out with some great emails, some boosts, some tremendous picks, and a lot more. So before I get any further, let's say time-appropriate greetings to that virtual lug. Hello, Mumble Room!
3: Hey, Chris. Hey, Wesson. Hello, Brent.
4: Hello, hello, hello.
0: Hello. We have a small team in Mumble today. I think it's maybe this is the live stream summer doldrums, I suppose. We're grateful for everybody that can make it. We're also grateful for the chat room. And we're grateful for the friends over at Define Networking. 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It's a decentralized VPN built on an open source platform that we love. It's called Nebula, and the entire thing, top to bottom, is open source. So you can self-host all of it, or you can have the blissful piece of Managed Nebula. And it is optimized for speed, simplicity, and they're using industry-leading security. And Nebula has a decentralized design that keeps your network resilient if you want to manage it for your home lab or for an enterprise of tens of thousands of systems. Nebula is already doing it. In fact, Nebula was doing some heavy lifting when you're down there at DEF CON / Nix Vegas, Mr. Payne.
1: Yeah, that's right. I mean, what happens when you're trying to host a, you know, you need to go get Nix packages even when you're doing a proxy or a build cache, and you're trying to fight, I mean, not only just conference Wi-Fi in general, but a whole bunch of hackers on said Wi-Fi. Well, you bond as much as you can, and then you use Nebula to tunnel all of that out to a dedicated VPS upstream to just protect things and to make sure you have the best possible routing out of there so you don't get stuck in a big Vegas mess.
0: That's really cool. And then they could just stand it up like that, too. Nothing else offers Nebula's resilience, its speed, or scalability. And that stuff, it comes in just the network traffic usage. It comes in the uptime and the battery usage for mobile devices. It's really fantastic. It's why we're switching our infrastructure over to it. And also, the team behind it are friends of the show. So go get started with up to 100 hosts absolutely free. No credit card required. Just go to define.net/unplugged. 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All right, so just a few housekeeping items before we dig into this. The boys are remote this week. Brent's off in Eastern Canada and taking over a parent's cottage and has a little spot over there. Are the kitties with you right now, Brent, or did you leave them somewhere else while you're recording?
2: I left them somewhere after last week when they had to just sit around while I was doing the show. They asked to not be a part of it this week for some reason.
0: I understand. And Wes, you're in your hotel in Vegas right now. Can you, do you have any kind of view? Can you see anything?
1: I can see the strip. I can see the monorail, except I turned off the AC to do this here show. So I also closed the blinds to, fight that horrible, sky death globe.
0: Yeah, so I'm just chilling here. No, I'm not going to complain at all then about the weather. It's a little warm today, but I'm not going to complain at all. It's nothing like Vegas. I also wanted to give a shout out to a project that we love here at the show. It's the Podverse Podcast Catcher. It's a GPL open source podcasting 2.0 player. You see, we also integrate it into our website. And they're undergoing a big rework, and it's going really well. And they're looking for some help with a web app, perhaps their mobile app as well. And they let me know that now is the time to engage. Mitch wrote, "I believe the new infrastructure is powerful and will hopefully be the best podcasting 2.0 compatible software available. And the back-end components are mostly finished and the front-end website is in progress. So if you know anybody that could help us, please send them our way." So go find Podverse on GitHub. 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It's not much of a thing. It really should be. Also, call out for a sponsor that wants to work with us to get us to Texas Linux Fest. The Linux Unplugged show is looking for someone to help us attend and cover Texas Linux Festival, which is October 3rd through the 4th. If you would like to help us get there and do some co-coverage with us or something like that, email me, chris@jupiterbroadcasting.com. And if you want to get there and do a talk or something like that, sometimes that helps the old boss grease the wheels, get a talk in, Their call for papers has been extended. So you do have a little bit of time still. And it's October, Austin, Texas Linux Festival. It's one of the high signal, smaller events in terms of like scale or Linux Fest Northwest. Still a good amount. And the signal to noise ratio is really good. We've always really enjoyed Texas Linux Festival.
1: Oh yeah, we had a great time last time we went. I'm getting excited already. And yeah, you know, I think there's a certain smoky flavor to those Texas style Linux hackers that you just don't get anywhere else.
0: Okay, Wes. So you are there in Vegas right now, and I'm curious about how the whole thing went. Really, I know you had a talk. I think it was on Saturday, and I think you had a chance to meet some folks. So tell us, give us a little flavor.
1: Oh, yeah. Okay. So, like, first time at DEF CON, first time in Vegas, actually. Somehow I've yet to be here.
0: You are kidding me.
1: No.
0: Wow. Did not know that.
1: But, you know, overall, I got to say, very impressed. Excellent conference. And just, like, super, super friendly folks. I mean, I ended up having a neighbor at the hotel in the room with me. You know, we were able to just, like, walk over together. We became friends for the whole conference. And of let me tell them way too much info about Nix. So first of all, just like, you know, I'm no pen tester. I'm not a reverse engineer. So I wasn't sure. I was coming for the Nix subconference. We'll get more into that. But just overall, I would say, like, if you are interested, if you have a budget to come to this kind of thing, much like the vibe at like at a Linux Fest, but at a whole different scale, like, it's just super friendly and welcoming. And so many people are here either their first time or their 17th time, but it doesn't really matter. People are looking to be friendly and welcoming and, like, make new friends. But I was really here, of course, for Nix Vegas, which is, I guess, the first time they're doing this. And it's a community sort of sub-conference inside the larger DEF CON. It's a common thing, right? There's, like, they've got whole different villages, they've got subtracks, and they've got these communities. And, man, I just, like, huge shout-out to the folks behind all this. Many, many of them, but in particular, Morgan Jones, our buddy Tristan Ross, who was on the show and was a release manager recently for the most recent NixOS release. Also, Tom Barrick from Phlox. And a shout out to Dan Baker, who also really helped organize this whole thing, who sadly got the flu and was not able to make it to the conference, but still so much hard work, you know, going there. And of course, Phlox and Determinant Systems were sponsoring to help make that possible. And because these Nix folks are just crazy, they also got some hardware support from System76 and Ampere and Protectly and Next Computing, because the amount of infrastructure they stood up, they weren't just like gonna be at DEF CON. They stood up like whole domains. They had this impressive Nebula infrastructure. They had power line networking going. They ran a Pixie server. They basically rebuilt all of Nix packages and pulled down all of Nix packages to build a binary cache running on their network that you could get to over the power line or the Wi-Fi that they were broadcasting. And all of that is powered by Nix and reproducible, and they're pushing as much as they can upstream to a GitHub repo called Nix Vegas, or the GitHub org called Nix Vegas, that we'll definitely have a link to.
0: So they're doing Nebula over power line networking?
1: Well, I don't know that Powerline was in the path out, but Powerline was a feature that was attached.
0: Love it.
1: Yeah, so they could go elsewhere in the convention center, plug in, and then Pixie boot, because they were also running a Pixie server, of course.
0: Oh my gosh, that's so cool.
1: Yes. So
0: I'm guessing pretty good vibes. Like, when we go to these kind of events, especially these more sub-conferences, it's a pretty tight crew. Like you say, everybody wants to chat and learn.
1: Yeah, absolutely. And also just, like, shout out to them, because I got like a little sneak peek behind the scenes at the first night as they were getting everything set up. And I can tell you that, like, they did not have a projector or a screen until like 10:30 or 11 the night before things were supposed to get going. So they were like improvising a backup. Shout out to Andrew and Anna, who came up with like a sheet-based backup and went and got a backup projector to try to make that work. People like, you know, Chris and RJ, there's just this whole crew of folks behind the scenes making whatever needed to happen up to and including at the last minute. And then Morgan sitting there running everything, not only sort of like looking at BGP Looking Glass to make sure that the peering they have on the VPS that's doing all the Nebula streaming is like optimized, but also running an own cast server in OBS and like doing all the stuff we do all at the same time.
0: Right, because as we know, although at a smaller scale, it's you have the networking you have to solve, you have the production technology you have to solve, then the audio. I mean, there's so much, and I can so picture one of us doing like a backup run for another solution while we're trying to fix the primary solution. Like, you can really appreciate the hustle.
1: Exactly, it definitely had our kind of last minute just figure it out energy going on. So I naturally like that. Also very cool is Morgan and Tristan worked on an incredible badge. You know, like cool, hacky, embedded styled badges are a big thing at DEF CON. And the Knicks team showed up for Knicks Vegas and DEF CON. Not only did were they able to get the official SVG of the Knicks and Knicks OS logo, but like, you know, they got this sent over to a fab in China. You know, they got it all ordered. It's powered and built by Knicks. I mean, there's like Morgan gave a great talk, but like keycads in there. They had to use something called SVG to Shenzhen, all kinds of like hacky scripts and adapters to make this thing as reproducible as possible. So you can actually just go up to GitHub and like go get this awesome badge. It's running some expressive like RISC-V chip on there. The badges also have Wi-Fi. They join a Wi-Fi mesh. And sadly, there was like a little bug in some of the routing, so the SD card doesn't work, but it was going to be a full Knicks cache, but it can also just be a Knicks cache proxy. So you can be cloning down Knicks packages, and you can point to your badge as a substitutor and have it go over the conference, like their sub-conference Wi-Fi to get your Knicks packages, which is just incredible.
0: Holy, you had me at reproducible badge, but that's next level.
1: Yeah, and there's a bunch of Easter eggs on there. I haven't even, you know, gotten. I'm excited to go. I'll bring it up so you guys can check it out, and we'll have to plug it in and see what we can do with it.
0: I imagine this thing draws attention.
1: Yes, so that was what worked out. I was super glad. Next time, I need more like JB swag I can be given out, but then also like Nick stuff, because once I had that badge, suddenly I found myself being an impromptu Knicks ambassador, which it turns out is a role I'm very happy to play. So like whether it was just hanging out while talks were going on sort of at the edge of the subconf area and talking to people wandering by, asking about it, or, you know, as I'm wandering around at night at parties, at meetups, at events, folks are all like, oh, cool badge. So that's one line. But a lot of folks would just be like, oh, Knicks OS, or I've been curious about Knicks. Oh, I've really been meaning to learn Knicks, especially met a ton of Arch users in that camp where it's like, They just needed a little bit more of a push, a little bit more of a like, is it okay? Is it work? You know, is it going to be horrible to try to onboard? So the badge was a huge win for me because I just got to have a lot of great conversations chatting with random people trying to spread the good word.
0: So is this how you ended up getting pulled into a 2 a.m. rescue session?
1: Yes, absolutely. So I was, you know, trying to pace myself, trying not to stay up too late, but winding down, working on heading back from the convention center to the hotel I was staying at. And I ran to the gentleman I met that first day, Paul, and he was with some of his friends, and they were working on a CTF. And when I walked over, they'd said something. What really made me stick around rather than just saying hi was the combination of WebAssembly and DOS. I was like, what are you doing with WebAssembly and DOS? And it turns out that this CTF they were doing, what they gave you to start was just a Z5 file, which is a game data file used by the Z machine, which is a virtual machine for running interactive fiction games like from the DOS era.
0: Amazing.
1: So you could just play the game, right? So that was one way to try to go through the Capture the Flag event. But, and of course, probably, I'm sure the folks behind this knew, there's a debugger for these game files called ZTools. And so, unfortunately, these folks had only brought a Mac with them. I think their other laptops were back at the hotel at this point because it was, you know, 2 a.m. and they'd been partying. So they had a Mac. This thing would not run on a Mac. It would run on Windows. You know, you could probably get it running. You could compile it for Linux. So they were going down the path of trying to get WebAssembly and DOS so that they could upload this debugger and the game file to that, which, of course, was just going terribly. So I was started, like, I don't know, just trying to help. I was like, okay, what about FreeDOS? Maybe, like, we spin up, you know, ultimately UTM, which is QEMU, trying to run FreeDOS, and then, of course, then we had to figure out how to actually get the files in there.
0: And are you using UTM x86 emulation for this, which is slow as hell on a Mac?
1: Yeah, I think so. I don't know which era of Mac it was, but yes, presumably that must be it.
0: Oh my God. All right.
1: Yeah. So they were finally able to get FreeDOS to download. You know, you still have to somehow, they have a FreeDOS live CD, which is almost a thing that doesn't quite compute for me, but it is a thing. It does work. And then it turns out there is a QEMU flag that you can just pass through like a FAT format. It'll treat it like a FAT device to attach, but it has some weird limitations around like being read only maybe, and like only 512 bytes. And how do you, then you have to make sure you can pass extra arbitrary flags through UTM. So while that was like, we were debating that, I was like, okay, well, let me pull out my laptop. I know I could at least like make a loopback raw device that we could format like FAT16 in an MBR and like try to stuff the files and then maybe mount that as a second drive. But that's when I finally, cause I was kind of getting, you know, trying to figure out the whole path they had gone down to get where they were in terms of like actually what the problem up the tree was they were trying to solve. And then I realized that the whole problem was really just trying to get the ZTools debugger working. And yeah, that was just packaged in Nix packages. So I could just literally clone that down. It took, you know, 2 seconds. And then I was able to immediately dump all of the game data and share that with the team. And then they could start like grepping through it, trying to find clues. Of course, if you just grep for the word flag, there's an FU in there from the people behind it. Like, of course we wouldn't just put this in here like that. What are you doing? So I don't know how far they eventually got, but I was able to like give them those text file dumps and at least felt like I was participating and helping out. And hey, the power of Nix.
0: I have one question though. Were you out and about at 2 a.m. with your laptop, or did you discover them, come across them, realize their plight, go back to your hotel room, get your laptop, come back and do this?
1: No, you know, so that day, not only did I not manage to actually have dinner, but I did not manage to escape the conference at all. So I had my laptop from being there during the day, and I just never had a chance to go back to the hotel. So I was bopping around, having a couple of drinks, dancing, all with my laptop. So
0: Gosh, that's amazing.
1: This ThinkPad, it is a trooper.
0: Yeah, really? Wow. Well, also, before the show started, you kind of teased us that you may have heard about a new feature coming to Nix that you are particularly nerded out about.
1: Yeah, right. I'm a functional programming guy. I like Clojure and other functional programming. And Nix is a functional programming language. And one of the things with functional programming languages is you're doing function calls. And often you might need to chain some data through a couple of functions, right? You call one thing to get your initial data. You call another function on that to maybe modify it a little bit. And then you finally pass it off to like the final thing that needs that data. And with Nix, right now, and in a lot of functional programming languages without these tricks, you kind of have to read it backwards, right? So it's like it's nested with the last thing, you read it first, and the first thing is all the way inside the nesting. That can be confusing. If you do a lot of functional programming language, you kind of get used to it, but no one really likes it. Often you then have to kind of leave more comments in the code to try to explain exactly what's going on with the flow. So I had no idea that this was already a shipping experimental feature in Nix, and there's an open RFC going for it. They're introducing a pipe operator, which just lets you do exactly that, except it flips the order. So you run, you produce your first data, and then you can just pipe it just like you're used to in a good old Unix shell to build a pipeline that looks, you know, in the proper readable order right out of the gate. So it's like a small change on the language, but because this pattern is so prevalent basically everywhere, it could be one that would be a huge win for readability and hopefully something that makes it easier for folks not only coming from other functional programming languages, but actually the person who's the steward of the RFC was not a functional programmer before Nix at all. And so they were actually doing this just because like it made it so much easier for them. So I had no idea. Some of the other folks I was chatting with who like were definitely Nix nerds in the audience also had no idea. So they were also asking for explicitly support. Well, I'll link to the RFC in the show notes and go chime in, go try it out. You can enable it now if you have a new enough Nix with an experimental feature. Then they need users to go test it and break it and figure out if it's going to work so they can get it across the finish line and shipping and actually, you know, ready to go by default.
2: Well, Wes, I got to know, how was the Vegas experience, given it was your first time there? But also, we've heard some things that Vegas has changed in a little bit. So how was Vegas?
1: Good. You know, I have not yet had to get to see as much of it as I would like. It's definitely hot. It's definitely doesn't sleep, but I like it, you know? There's entertainment wherever you'd like.
0: Always something going on. I know that's your style.
1: Yes, absolutely, right? There's no problem. I was able to go pick up some good show supplies at like 3 in the morning last night when I was getting back to the hotel. It is giant, though. So thankfully, the hotel I'm at is attached to their monorail system on the Strip, so helps out a lot. Because otherwise, you really don't want to walk, 30 minutes at 106 degrees. But I'm excited. Yeah. After the show today, I'm hoping I can, maybe take a nap, but then go get off the Strip, go explore some more of, the rest of Vegas. So hopefully I'll have something fun.
0: You know, maybe that vitamin D will keep you from getting sick. Did you get to bump into any listeners or... Anybody that that maybe you've known from other conferences?
1: Yes, I definitely saw. I saw our buddy Rob, who we had on the show, who helps organize Scale. He was here. That was great to see him. And I ran into a few folks who've seen at other conferences, kind of all around. But in particular, shout out to Britton, who gave a great talk about Clan, which is a cool system we might have to talk more about. He's also working on a pretty great. Looking like, based on his talk and based on looking at his Hyperland setup, a very nice Hyperland setup, sort of Omarchi style, but on top of Nyx, powered by Clan. I don't know that any of that's ready or anything, but something I'm looking forward to. And then also big shout out to listener Lucas, who heard about Nyx Vegas on the show and then flew out from Missouri just to come and check it out. So that super great. Had a lovely time talking with Lucas, and he's actually in between jobs right now. So if you're looking for a sharp person who can run your infra and knows Nyx, we'll have a link to lucasr.com, which is his LinkedIn profile.
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1: Well, after the show last week, kind of just on a whim, I decided to show you a little tool I'd been trying out for vibe coding. I thought, mostly it was just, look at how nice the interface is. It's really pretty. I think Chris will like it. And hey, it's packaged in Nyx, so we could just give it a try. But like, we were sitting around, finishing out the show notes. I didn't think too much of it. But it turns out that little event seems to have totally reshaped your week.
0: Yeah, I kept playing with it. The first thing when you showed it to me was like, oh, this would have been cool while we had the TUI challenge. This is a fun toy. And then I just decided to see how far I could push it. And I kind of created myself a little mini challenge over the last few days. Could I vibe code a riced up Hyperland desktop from essentially a base headless Nyx system? But before I get into all that, I do want to set the tone for a moment. because I realized, you know, we kind of touch on these types of topics once or twice a year, but we first started talking about this with no hype in like around 2022. I couldn't believe it when I went back and looked at our back catalog when we started talking about LLMs and this type of stuff. And I think we've consistently been really good about separating the practical from the hype. And I think it's one of these things where we have very high expectations and we kind of miss the trees in the forest, as they say, or whatever. And I think because part of it is some of the things we ask these LLMs to do, humans are pretty good at already. And so we kind of are judging it with a high bar. And so one of the things that's in the discussion right now around these LLM tools is, can they code? Can you vibe code? Can you build application using these tools? And then, of course, people build these applications and they're pretty much universally mocked. But that's a pretty high bar, you know, because even humans aren't very good at developing software. And there aren't a ton of great examples online. So if you index the internet, the average is pretty low. But I had this theory and I thought, well, what if I lowered the bar a little bit? And maybe instead of trying to build a complex application, what if I just try to build some configuration files? You know, what if I try to just generate some YAML or a Docker Compose file or Nix and so on? And so that's where I started with Crush. It's like, well, I don't need to create an app. I want like a config template to start with. And I started building on that idea. And what I realized, and I'm curious what your thoughts are, Wes, is I have a theory, and that theory goes that this stuff is a little bit easier, it's a little bit simpler of a language, and there's probably more examples of it online that are better on average than, say, maybe code that these models have been trained on. So it's like it's indexing text, and this stuff is just a little more straightforward, so maybe these LLMs are just perhaps a little bit better at generating config files than application code?
1: Yeah, I mean, I think the limited scope definitely helps, right? You're not trying to create a sketchy dating app so people will upload, you know, all their ID pictures that you leak out on the internet or whatever. You kind of have some nice bounds. There is a schema. When you go to try to rebuild or build whatever, it can shout at you. It can tell you what's wrong, not always with the best error messages, but often with a good error message, or at least good enough you can pipe that back in and get some suggestions on what to do next. Because, you're not trying to architect a giant distributed system with, you know, a Rails application and JavaScript and how do you figure out the right security and protocols and database and caching. Like, it's a better scoped problem.
0: Yeah. And so, gentlemen, this was my hypothesis, is that perhaps this would be something these things would be better at. And I sort of got to this after playing with this Crush tool. But I wanted to know how good. And I thought, well, how can I figure out how far somebody could take this? Somebody who's looking at this as a system administrator or somebody building a Linux box, not somebody trying to develop an application, not somebody that's trying to create, you know, some sort of wild out there AI app. I'm just trying to manage a dozen config files on my box. And so I took my existing NixOS system that I have at home, and I essentially commented out everything but just the really base boot to a terminal, hardware setup, you know, left the file systems in place, but essentially just stripped it all the way down, which, by the way, is so great to be able to load into a previous version when you screwed something up, fix it, and then try it again and try it again. Like, I cannot tell you how great that is.
1: Yeah, it's like, oh, I deleted too much in that build. Nope.
0: So I stripped it down, got it essentially headless, and then proceeded to vibe code, at least attempt, a complete Hyperland desktop with riced out waybar and settings, custom keybinds, theming, and more. And I quickly discovered I needed to SSH into this thing because I have this wide, ultra-wide screen, and Crush was horrible on there because it's on the terminal. But using it, I was able to build a real basic config. Through an SSH session running Crush on that local box, I was able to build out a basic config that I never wrote myself. And what it really did is I told it what I wanted, and it went through and it walked my config and said, well, okay, I'll re-enable this, I'll re-enable this, and I'll add this package, and I'll re-enable this. And so it was really intelligent about, well, if I already had it in there, it would just uncomment it for me. Oh, you already have this. And it's fun, right? Because you point at a directory, it scans that directory, it indexes everything, and it has kind of a cool look to it. I mean, I thought it looked really neat. Brent, maybe you thought it looked I don't know, like it was trying too hard, like a 80s retro computer interface. I know you had a chance to play with it.
2: I actually appreciated how it was kind of active, you know? You were doing something. If you were waiting for it, it had this sort of, I don't know, animation, but it wasn't over the top or it was super annoying. It was just like, oh, yeah, things are happening. So, surprisingly, I liked it.
0: And it lets you switch between multiple models. It supports OpenRouter as well, which is what I was using. So that's kind of nice. Did you accomplish anything when you tried Crush?
2: I attempted something a different direction than you. I attempted to pull the IRC feature out of our JB website because it's a thing that I've wanted to do for a while, but I haven't sat down and actually did it. It didn't go so well for me, but this is the first time I try to, you know, vibe, so maybe that's on me.
0: Sometimes the vibe isn't right.
1: I do want to call out that the folks behind this, the Charm Bracelet team project, I don't know the full details, but I mean, not only did they make it super easy to try with all kinds of Nix instructions and other distributions on Crush here, but that it's all powered by Bubble Tea, which is a powerful TUI framework written in Go that they make, and then it powers other stuff like Gum, which is a tool to... You can call out to Gum from shell scripts to like make fancy looking interfaces. They've also got VHS, which is a CLI home video recorder for your terminal. And they've got Glow, which is a tool I've used all the time because it renders Markdown on the command line that looks really nice. So like it's very cool to see them continue to advance. And Crush is a very impressive tool powered by some really good primitives.
0: And it is slick looking. It really is. And what's neat is, of course, this is designed to look at a project directory for software, but it treats the configuration directory like a project, and then it understands my system. It understands my sub-configuration files, my includes. It knows I'm on a flake-based system. Like, it gets my box, and then so everything it's doing is with that context and that understanding. And that's powerful. That's really, really powerful, and I'll come back to that later.
1: I do wonder, just because you mentioned,

0: If you spend enough on credits, you get some free stuff. You can choose Claude or GPT or Gemini or DeepSeek or open source ones. So, and then it implements like an open AI style API. So it's super compatible with a lot of stuff.
1: So I was surprised how simple it was to get a basic desktop without ever writing or touching a config file. But it was really basic. It's like, you know, all the little, because Hyperland is, it's what you make of it. It's very, very simple by default. And so, you know, you got to rice it up, as they say in that community. And there's lots of little iterative changes that you want to make, and you want to make them quickly, because one of Hyperland's cool features is that it auto reloads when you change the config. And that's, you know, when you're making little tweaks to your bar or this or that, super great feature. And you want, so you want, and you can move quickly if you have the right tooling. And so this is where I decided to step it up. For the first time ever, I tried out the Cursor AI Code Editor, which is a fork of VS Code. I know there's others out there like Void, although I think development is paused for the moment. Similar to Crush, you know, and VS Code, you point at a directory. So I could point it at my Hyperland, my way bar, my style sheets, everything that makes up a Hyperland desktop configuration. And then I could ask questions against that configuration. So I could say, for example, what key did I bind to Firefox? And it would tell me. But I could also ask it, what can I do? What software is missing in order to accomplish this? And as I started to use it, I started to realize that you can kind of build a plan with this thing, and then it'll go and it'll execute through all of them, and you can even let them run on their own on the command line with your user privileges, including running the build tests, checking the output when the build fails, resolving those problems, and then building again until it works.
0: It's kind of wild, right? Like, I mean, don't give it access to your production database just yet, but
1: Right.
0: like, yeah, I mean, that's where I think the kind of the agent side of stuff, right? Like, not only does the LLM generate the plan, but then like it will actually step through and execute all that, and then collect more data to keep the feedback cycle going.
1: And then gives me a summary of what it did, formatted in Markdown, which is great.
0: Right. Yes, of course. Right. It turns out these LLMs, they are good at summarizing. So.
1: And because all of this is just text files, it's really pretty simple. But also the way Cursor works is as it's going, it's showing me a diff of what it's adding and removing, and I can approve each step, or I can deny a step, or I can stop it.
0: Right, that kind of critical human in the loop step, you're still in control, especially because, you know, despite how much Brent and I try to lecture you, you know, you don't always put all of your stuff in Git. So it's kind of nice that you get that extra diffing that you know, so you don't have to go full tool.
1: You guys were ringing in the back of my head though. So what I did is I took all my config, from like my Etsy Nix OS, and I staged it in a config folder in my home directory. So I had this working against that. And then when I was done and I was satisfied, I would just like a monkey on the back end CP all the files over and then build. So,
0: Yes.
1: you know, I wasn't letting it just run wild on the bare system. I did move them over, and then I would kind of like check it and then deploy it. And Cursor, because of the time I was using it, which was like August 7th, 9th, 8th, whatever, they had free GPT-5 integration. And it's funny because I've seen a lot of people crapping on GPT-5 this weekend, but I definitely noticed a step up in the thoroughness because they can research. So if you have a model that can do a lot of things, and that's one of the things GPT-5 can do, is it can do research and the other type of stuff, whatever. So I could tell it, I want a super riced out Hyperland theme that has my current IP address up in the way bar, my CPU, my GPU. I want my network stats up there. I want the current weather. I want a clock with a calendar. Also, I want you to make sure that all of this works with a dark background. And by the way, I don't have an NVIDIA GPU. I have an AMD GPU. And keep in mind, I'm also on NixOS, so we have to work within these limitations. It then kicks off a research job. It cites 16 different sources. It reviews them against my current configuration. It then proceeds to modify those configs to enable them. And then if I need to install a package, it updates my configuration.nix. It runs a build test for me, makes sure that works, and then also gives me an output of any additional software I need to install. And I can either have it do it or I can do that. I just had it do it. I mean, you can really get moving here because I don't know anything about Hyperland. I don't know the names of these tools, these modules that you can put up, and there's scripts that you can write. I don't know any of this stuff. I don't know what launcher people like because there's multiple launchers.
0: Right.
1: I went with
0: That's
1: RoFi.
0: really That's really sticking out to me. I mean, just like, right, you were able to say, like, I want a Ryst configuration. I want something that's going to look nice like the folks over on Unix Porn share, right? Like,
1: yep.
0: Without having to have a super concrete
1: list. I linked Unix Porn.

0: Did I link some GitHubs in there for it to go check? Yeah.
1: But that's like, that's, you know, it's one thing to know exactly what you want and then try to get these tools to do it. And it's kind of the next level up when you can just be like, I have a high level goal. I'll know it when I see it. But otherwise, like, I need you to suss out what the possible steps are to try and get there.
0: Well, here's, and tell me if you think this is true. Here's why I think I was having kind of a success after success for a while. It was going really well because everything Nick's configuration is text-based. Everything for configuring Hyperland is text-based. And most of the stuff that makes like the Waybar modules work is just bash scripting.
1: Yeah.
0: So this is like its power zone.
1: It totally is. Yeah, you're able to turn so much of this stuff into, you know, it's captured, it's declarative, it's right there. And lots of people are pushing and sharing it on the internet. So you have a good training base, and you have the native medium for these tools. So they don't have to go that far to be able to affect these changes.
0: I mean, I'm not kidding. I'm saying, like, this first initial success I was having happened in, like, the span of maybe two and a half hours. I probably started around 8:30 a.m. And by 10 a.m., I'm like, I can't believe how well this is going. And I got back to work. I had things humming by 1:30 p.m. I had things humming to the point of where I was getting like that, oh no, I think I'm falling in love with this. I think I'm going to have to change all my systems feeling. You know that how I get,
1: yes.
0: Right? Like, we got to change the studio out. We got to change my workstations out. Like, I got to switch. I mean, I was really quickly beginning to even develop muscle memory for my hotkeys that I set up.
1: So it took an LLM to get you finally, after years and years of the audience trying to get you to a tiling window manager.
0: Yeah.
1: Huh.
0: That is true. That was 1:30. By about 2 p.m., it was literally all gone.
2: Oh, boys. The highs are high and the lows are low when you're vibricing your Hyperland desktop. So I had, I'm not kidding you, the sweetest setup. I had it dialed in. I even had Fahrenheit for the weather, special coloring for special weather conditions to my location. I had a Waybar that was so sweet. I had key bindings that were like muscle memory. And then I did a rebuild and I rebooted and it's back to like kind of a half broken Omni Archie thing. And it for some reason, my setup is I have a repository where I modify my config files. And then when it builds, it's supposed to deploy those config files. And it looks like my Waybar is mostly fine, but for some reason my Hyperland config didn't get deployed. I'm not sure why that is. So I'm going to look at the files myself manually, and then I'm going to load everything in also into one of these LLM editors and have it kind of compare everything. But man, to come back in and have my system just be complete, all like the, I have probably been ricing this thing for like the last 3 hours, at least, maybe longer, all gone. But it's all in my config file in my repo. So if I can figure out how to get that correctly deployed when I build, I think it'll all come back.
0: This is when it really hit me. Like, I didn't know how I had built this, right? And not only that, but my documentation at best was a couple of the prompts that I had saved.
1: Right. You had some intent. You had whatever the diffs were and how much you could remember of your vibe high. Yeah, but this is right where it's like suddenly, do you have the tools to keep going? Can you get yourself to a state where you're like, well, I've made myself a mess here and it's almost there, but I don't know the right levers to push to keep going.
0: Yeah.
3: You had this all committed in your Git repo though, right?
0: Okay, I admit, I should have. That would have helped the situation. I at least would have, you know, had a sense of like, okay, I could go check what happened over there and roll back. But no, and I started thinking like, am I going to like try to figure out the differences? Am I going to swap the files? Is there some? But then I started thinking, well, maybe there's something broken. Do I try to rebuild this prompt by prompt? And then like, will I get a different result? Which, by the way, I did test. And yes, I do get different results sometimes, like when I'm ricing out the Waybar. It like, yeah. Depends on what I emphasize. If I emphasize large text or certain style things, it's interesting how what kind of differences I can get. So I wasn't sure what direction I was going to take. So I fired up Cursor. I explained what had happened, that I'd done a NixOS rebuild, and I came back and I was essentially at a stock Hyperland desktop with like the OmniCube background. And I'm sitting there looking at my screen, realizing I have been working at this since about 8 a.m. It's now 2-something. I need to just get up and get some air.
2: Okay, I'm taking a walk. I needed, obviously, a minute. What happened was, I was trying to do the right thing and be safe, and I put all my config files in a staging area. And then I would copy them into my Etsy Nix OS when it was actually time to build. But I didn't copy the folder and the subconfig files. So when it rebuilt with the original blank ones. See, this is what I get for not just working on my config files directly. If I just would have edited them directly, I never would have had this problem.
0: Yeah, so one of the things that we did, the LM and I, is we converted this into a multi-host setup. And so each individual host of mine has a subfolder with its own config. I forgot we did that.
1: Oh, my gosh.
0: Uh-huh. Yeah. So
3: I love this journey.
0: I know. So, but what's great is the machine didn't, and it explained to me what's going on. And it's like, would you like me to just take care of the deploying and staging and then building? And I could just do that if you would like. I'm not kidding you. And I'm like, yeah, why don't you go ahead and just handle this for me? Because I'm clearly going to screw it up. And from that point forward, it did all of it. I let it do the config changes. I let it copy over my configs once I, you know, did a quick review. And then I let it do the rebuild. And I let it determine when it should just do a NixOS rebuild switch or when it should do a NixOS rebuild boot, depending on the significance of the change and how fast it wanted to test its iterations. Yeah. It's crazy. So this was, I recorded one more clip sort of later on in the evening, just sort of capturing my reflections on the moment.
2: So it's 9:15 p.m. I took some time off, so I haven't been going for hours. Well, okay, I've kind of been going for hours. Just small little refinements, adding things as I think of them. It's even caught me a couple of times. I wanted to install a screen locker. Hyperland doesn't have one by default. And so I told it to install a package and set it up, and it's like, actually, bro, you already have a similar app that's a little more modern and recommended. How about I just set that up for you? I don't even need to install anything. Like, it catches me sometimes. But I think what's really impressed me is it's aware I'm using this in a declarative way. So it knows that I have to update the files in the main config and then build that config and deploy it before Hyperland is actually updated. And I've gotten to the point where I'm just letting it do all of those steps. It's running the NixOS rebuild, and then it's checking the output. And if it fails, it's fixing that. And I'm just sitting back and, you know, having a snack. I'm just a monkey pushing the button, I guess.
0: It was sort of blowing my mind. Like, I even had a hard time sleeping that night because I was just running through how I just built a full desktop system. And yeah, it took me a while, but I was playing around, right? I mean, it worked. There was a moment where everything went sideways, but that was kind of because I was trying new stuff too. I was shocked that I got this far. Now, there is stuff that's not great. I went through this morning. I was looking at the config files. Like, there's some areas where I was trying different things, and it's kind of sloppy about how it commented a few things out. So it's messy.
1: Yeah.
0: I mean, it's not bad. I think you could clean it up pretty quickly, but that's not how I would do it.
1: I am kind of curious in that regard. Like, did you hit, because what I'm picking up, and I found this when I started kind of trying vibe shelling and stuff, like, I mean, the vibes are good, the vibes are bad, but it is really like the vibe. It's not just that you're riding the vibes, like, it gives you vibes, right? You were feeling super empowered and a little down at one point. I'm curious, though, like, did you run, because we're not just trying to sell Cursor subscriptions, of course.
0: No, I don't.
1: You know, unless they want to reach out. But, like, did you run into any points where, like, you just were hitting your head against the wall or it was hitting its head against the wall? Because sometimes you can get down loops where, like, the AI is confusing it. And if you don't have enough context or your own, like, escape hatches to tell it, like, no, you've gone down the wrong path here, that isn't going to work.
0: Yeah, I'm glad you asked this. Yeah, one time, only one time, but one time, it just got in this crazy loop of like, okay, I have to figure this out, but then I'll figure this out, but then I'll figure this out, but then I have to figure this out, and then I'll figure this out. And it was like these three things, and it went and it went and it went and it went and it went, and I just eventually had to abort, and I just kind of restarted.
1: Yeah, that makes sense.
0: Again, I'm not trying to sell any particular product, and I would love to know of free software alternatives, But one of the things that's handy about Cursor is you can give it particular config files as context, GitHub repo links as context, so you can get back up and running pretty quickly after something like that happens.
1: I'm also curious, because I was running into this where it's like, especially with those, like when that's happening, suddenly I was like becoming more keenly aware that like, right, I'm every time it's doing this, I'm paying for that. Unless, I mean, either in power in, you know, the GPUs you've bought, if you're doing it self-hosted style, or in
0: yes.
1: credits or, you know, whatever. So I'm curious, did you get any kind of rough spend? Because it's, you know, if it's $3 or $5 or $10, that's different than if it takes, you know, $30 to get yourself a desktop.
0: No, it was like $8 when I used OpenRouter is all I spent when using Crush. Plus, I did a couple on yours, so I think I spent like 10 cents on your account.
1: Ah, right.
0: But when I switched over to Cursor, and this was kind of a cheat, and I'm really glad you brought this up. Cursor was giving away GPT-5 access for the weekend. They might still be doing
1: it. Oh.
0: Yeah. So I essentially just went for it. I mean, hours. I was like, I'm not going to stop because it's basically unlimited. And so, yeah, that was...
1: I love that.
0: Was really
1: you're essentially you're sucking up that VC money to build free and open source desktops. Keep doing it.
0: It does make me think how great would it be if you could accomplish this with a local LLM like that. Imagine if you could have a local LLM that could help you build these setups, right? Because we're dealing with, you know, Nix and YAML and Hyperland configurations and CSS files and Bash script. That's the entirety of it. It's really approachable.
1: I mean, they're getting better and better. I think that's the future.
0: And I wanted to try this because Omar Archie impressed me a lot, but I'd like to have my own take on it. And so here's what I ended up with that I like. You know, the cons were I think some of the configs could be cleaned up a little bit. But what I liked is, one, I could generate reports against my configs. So I had to generate me markdown tables of all my custom keybinds so I can do a little printout of that. And you can just ask it things about that, which I found to be really fascinating. And at the end result, I got a rolling flake-enabled NixOS system using the Xen kernel with all its optimizations, ButterFS-based file systems with auto-scrub enabled, NixStore is auto-optimized, and it also does auto-garbage collection. ZRAM is set up. I have auto-BPF-tune enabled, auto-tuning the system on demand, and it's a collection of what I think are some of the best-in-class Linux desktop applications riding on a totally rad Hyperland setup that I am very, very into right now. I mean... really love this setup so much. I think this is my new setup. And in hindsight, I wouldn't start with a naked MVP system, especially if you're doing it on a declarative system and you have a high-res screen. Just, you don't need to. I was doing it as an experiment, and I'm looking back at it. I should have just started with the desktop I had on there and then just done this.
1: You like overly stripped it back thinking like that would make a cleaner, easier experience probably, but it turned out to be a little counterproductive. I suppose especially, maybe that is true in other systems, but with Nix, I guess it's like it matters less.
0: So if anybody out there is running Hyperland or has done this type of stuff, I'd love some advice from you, what to do, what not to do, what I should look into, because I'm a total noob. But Rofi is such a cool launcher because it's also a file browser. And it can also give you a dictionary of all your keybinds, but it's also a very fast application launcher. And because Hyperland doesn't really choose anything for you, I'm kind of picking and choosing. So I have Kate and Dolphin from Plasma, and then some of the apps I'm using are GTK apps from GNOME, but it's all running so smoothly on Hyperland. It is what I've always wanted in terms of performance from the Linux desktop. That smoothness and responsiveness with a hint of modern animation that isn't gaudy, but a level of customization where I can do things that take extensions in GNOME that are really straightforward, like Waybar modules in Hyperland that aren't going to break every time I update. And so it's this combination of really practical keybinds and navigation with really good tiling that's working for me way better than I ever expected, with this curated setup kind of going out there and asking the internet, like, what are some of the most popular things, what are in vogue right now in Hyperland, and bring it into my setup for me. And I think my biggest takeaway from this is, say what you will about these LLM tools, I never wrote a single line of any config file of any of this. I never touched a CSS file. I never touched my Waybar config. I never touched my Nix config. I didn't make the changes to make each machine have their own sub-configuration. I didn't make the changes to have a declarative Hyperland setup. At one point during it, I realized I could do that, and it did all the refactoring for me to make Hyperlin Declarative on my NIC system.
1: That's awesome.
0: Yeah. And I didn't, I just told the machine to do it. I mean, there was literally a point where I was just like sitting there sipping on a drink and just watching the machine go and doing little checks on it and approving things and okay, go for it, or asking other questions. That part was really powerful. As far as like these companies go and the resources they use, those are all things we're going to have to sort out. But I think we have to not discount their capabilities when you lower the bar of the task a little bit to something that's a little bit easier for it to handle. So if you wanted to create the next mobile app, like Wes is saying, that's a big ask. But if you wanted to generate a riced out Hyperland desktop, that's actually within its capabilities today. And because it's all just written in text, I can just go through it and learn what it did. I read my NIC config, I read the Hyperland config, the Waybar config, and I'm done. And I understand what it did.
1: I think this is kind of the similar scale like when we were at Red Hat Summit this year, right? We saw Lightspeed really being talked about as like a command line tool you can use. And I think it's that same kind of idea, right? Like maybe it's not architecting your entire OpenShift cluster, but it can definitely help you troubleshoot, work with text files, modify them. And then, you know, you layer on more declarative stuff and it just gets better. But I think you knew I was going to ask this, but you didn't know the full reason. While I was playing NIC Ambassador this week, I was actually, because you had already, like, you'd been teasing Brett and I in our private chat just sort of about what you were working on, how excited you were. So I was actually using that as a selling point to NIC. I was like, yeah, well, I'm here. My buddy back home, he's got himself a vibe-coded, super shiny desktop. And I know at the end of the week, if he just pushes that up to GitHub, I'm going to be able to just totally clone and copy it. And that's one of the reasons I was telling people they should try NIC. So,
0: oh, the pressure's on.
1: Are you willing to share?
0: Totally. Yeah, let's do that after the show, because I would also like a set of eyes on these. I mean, who knows? Maybe there's something in here that's awful. I would like people to review it and boost in some suggestions for improvements or fixes or additions or things to make Hyperland even more enjoyable. So yeah, I'd love to get it up there. I might put it on my GitHub, I guess, and we'll put a link in the show notes.
1: Perfect.
0: All right. You talked me into it, Wes Payne. 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Go unleash your hardware, check out Unraid, support the show, and celebrate Unraid OS turning 20 years old. Can you believe it? What a testament to them. And it's also the 20 days of the Unraid summer sale. It's really just begun, so it runs now through August 26th, and you'll get 20% off the starter, unleash licenses, and upgrades. Also, every item in the brand new merch store, also 20% off. 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So if you have a unique Unraid setup, you can enter their Show Us Your System competition. That's Show Us Your System competition. And you get a chance to win prizes or at least bragging rights, and I want to know about it too. So on August 30th, they're going to have a big bash. Their founder is going to get together. Some friends are going to get together for Unraid's 20th birthday bash live stream, and they're going to reveal the Show Us Your System winners at that time. I think it's going to be pretty neat. They're also going to premiere their first ever film and much more. Can you believe it? Unraid.net/unplugs where you get started. So it is happening right now, the 20 days of Unraid summer sale, where you can get 20% off the starter, the Unleash licenses, upgrades, merch. And of course, they have the Show Us Your Unique competition going on right now where you can send them deets about your setup and maybe get some swag. I don't know. Maybe you get some bragging rights. I don't know. You know, maybe there's even a little bit of LinkStation hardware in there up for grabs. You just never know. You get started at unraid.net/unplugged.
3: Well, again, this week we have a few new member shoutouts. Dan is now a new core contributor, and Jacob as well, which means we ran out of slots for that bootleg promo.
0: Amazing. Thank you, everybody. We did, and then I got a couple of requests to add some more slots, and I thought on it, and I thought, why not? If we get a few more people checking out the bootleg, I think they'd stay members forever. So the 15% off deal, it's a great deal. People love the deal. Best deal. It's back. And I added a few more slots, and then people jumped on it already. So now, as of this episode, there are 7 redemption slots left. If you use the promo code bootleg, either as a core contributor or for the Jupiter.Party membership. The Jupiter.Party gives you all the shows and extra bonus content, and including what you get with the core contributor, which would be the bootleg version, the ad-free version, of course, and the direct support of the show. So all of that is available with a big old 15% discount, which is a number that hurts a little bit, but I love you guys. You can get signed up, use the promo code bootleg, and thank you to Dan and Jacob for signing up. Appreciate you. Well, Brent, we had a listener, Aaron, write in, and he says, Brent and I were trying to get a Flake going where one config file has multiple host names in it so we could have one file for all the store computers. If any of you have any examples of this, we'd appreciate it. The goal is to have a different hardware config automatically detected to automatically format the disk, also have different host names for each computer they want set. We're trying to manage these machines from a distance using SSH over Tailscale for updates, installing printers, and simple troubleshooting when employees have issues. So you want to essentially have a system that figures out its host name and all of that and configs itself, right?
3: Yeah, I thought, what the heck? Anything is possible with NixOS. So this is actually a little ask from my brother here, who has a few stores with a few simple computers. They're just being hosts for employees who are just trying to use a POS. And I thought maybe, it was over the Christmas holidays when I was feeling all jazzy about NixOS, that all these computers can just kind of be the same and have really the same config. That's a huge benefit. And just be deployed from the comfort of the couch at home.
0: Yeah.
3: No need to go into the stores to, update these things. So I was trying to help him get a nice little NixOS config ready for these, but I have to say I hit the edge of my knowledge in NixOS, and I'm learning a ton. So we use Disco to try to get all the disks identical, which worked amazingly.
1: Nice.
3: We use NixOS Anywhere with NixOS Factor to get things automatically detected and deployed. And so we learned a ton over that Christmas break when we deployed all this stuff.
1: Why are we just hearing about this now? What is going... Anyway, go on.
3: I know, right? But we hit a bit of a brick wall in trying to make all of these configs into one that we could just deploy by calling a hostname. So that's where both my brother, Aaron, and I are saying, hey, dear community, where do we go now? How do we do this? How do we deploy this in a way that is, future intelligent and also best practice?
0: Yeah, I'd be curious too, because I've got plenty of machines myself.
1: Yeah, I'm just wondering if do you have any code anywhere folks could look at? Because sometimes that can be helpful to get an idea of exactly like the state you're at now and then like where you're trying to go.
0: Boy, this guy with the put it up on GitHub.
3: Please put all of your things on GitHub. That's actually a great idea, Wes. I have been scared up to this point to deploy any of my configs to GitHub because I don't trust myself to keep myself private. But maybe you can have a look at it and we can deploy something up there just so that folks can have a look, see what kind of mess we've created, and try to help us clean it up.
1: Yeah, exactly. We could do some filtering or whatever. You don't have to share all the private details, but just to give a rough idea of like where you're at so that you don't waste time suggesting stuff that might not be relevant. Though I am curious, maybe you'll have to try after the show. I wonder how our friends, the so-called thinking machines, might do with this one.
3: That is a great question. I had not considered trying that, but it's worth a try. So if anybody has any suggestions, we'll have a link to that. And please help us. We're deep, deep in it now.
1: Well, it looks like we got another email this week. This is cool because apparently there's someone taking our podcast around the world as they adventure.
3: There's a little note here. Hey there, just wanted to say thanks for making such an awesome Linux podcast. I'm currently cycling around the world right now in China, headed towards Mongolia. And your show makes the long hours on the road so much more enjoyable. You probably already know this, but your podcast is truly global. I've been listening to it across many countries in Central Asia already. Keep up the great work, and thanks again. Cheers from Javier.
0: That is so cool.
1: Thank you so much for writing in. Amazing.
0: Yeah. Keep us posted and keep spreading the word, too. That's great. Thank you, everybody who wrote in. LinuxUnplugged.com/contact.
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0: And of course, you can send a message into the show and support this here show. And we don't have a baller this week. It's going to be a rough week when our top boost is WH2250, easy for me to say, with 5,000 sats.
5: Everything's under control.
0: He's Chris. Now that you have Music Assistant connected to Home Assistant, the next step is to trigger albums, playlists, and books with NFC tags. Oh, I'm going to pause right here, WH.
1: Ooh.
0: After the episode, I was thinking the same thing. I've got a bag of them. And I do that now for certain lights. So at night, I can just like swipe an NFC tag. But this is a great idea for albums specifically. And I think it's actually pretty spouse approval factor high. I wouldn't say extreme, wouldn't say best, but it's high to medium. He goes on to say, I printed a 1/4 scale milk crate to hold my LPs and scan what I want to listen to. You could, oh, that's so cool.
1: Brilliant.
0: You could create a miniature bookshelf of your audiobooks and set up a physical digital library. Oh, damn. My gosh. If I had the space. That's a really neat idea. I have been very successfully enjoying Music Assistant. Last night, thankfully there were no kids in the rig, I hit the book button, and for the first time, and I had been playing music a couple hours earlier on all the speakers, for the first time, even though my automation says play it specifically on one speaker, it played on all the speakers in the house.
1: Ooh.
0: Which, if you know the kids were trying to sleep at that particular time, would have been, that would have been an automation faux pas. It was no big deal for us because we were the only ones in there. But, oh, man, I was embarrassed for a second. So I got to track that down.
1: MJVC boosts in with 4,021 sats.
5: I like you. You're a hot ticket.
1: And, across four boosts here. First one, regarding manuals and generally tracking of assets, I highly recommend Homebox. I use it to track where things are, where they should be. You can also associate manuals, price, warranty, info, maintenance, all that stuff. Wow.
0: Yeah, looks good. All right, taking a look at that. Thank you.
1: Re-Homebox, continuing here. Also, a system I've developed is to use a random base 36 ID, e.g. X2GS, as an example here, to refer to boxes, bins, etc. This frees me from trying to pre-sort things, e.g. all cables should go into this box. When I want to find the cable or random accessory, I just look up which bin it's in. So you can stop caring about having perfectly sorted labels for stuff and just let the computer do it. Wow, that is clever.
0: That is. And also smart because I use my label maker so infrequently that between times, like, the batteries are almost dead. So it's always like just on the edge.
1: Yes.
0: Every time I go to use it, this would be a lot better.
1: They've also sent in for our binary boost, and they did send a binary sub boost here, 1010 sats.
6: Live long and prosper.
1: I wanted to propose using parts of the binary solo from Flight of the Conchords. So we've got a link there. Maybe we can go check that out after the show. Thank you. We always love links and ideas for that. And Flight of the Conchords are just great. And then one last boost here. Finally, regarding note-taking. A few months back, I switched to ForresterNotes.org. It generates static websites that is, to me, kind of like Obsidian if it were to embrace hypermedia and designed by formal methods and programming language people. And then, we've got a link here we'll include in the show notes. Fascinating.
0: That is interesting because often I would like to just share a really basic website with the wife for a note if she just needs to like review something for working on something with the RV. That's an interesting idea. Thank you. So that's fosternotes.org. We'll put a link to that in the show notes.
3: Well, we have a boost here from Wine Eagle, 6,000 sats.
7: I don't understand what the heck is going on here.
3: It's across a couple of boosts. First starting, I understand that ZFS being out of the kernel is more risky to my boot process, but not to my data integrity. And that's why ZFS replication exists. That guarantees ZFS provides our light years ahead of ButterFS. ButterFS send is a week compared to the Sanoid stack. Unlike my Arch DKMS days, NixOS also provides some nice guarantees. I like ButterFS running on a fresh kernel, and getting bit was probably not a great idea. Combis got me to triple boot my MacBook back in 2007 in 7th grade, but ZFS got me into self-hosting. It's home for me now, and I suggest NixOS users make 3 separate datasets, one for /Nix/home, and of course, the root, so backups avoid the Nix store. Also, shout out to Breeze for not even needing an email. Super duper no KYC and go podcasting.
0: Oh, I don't have the Podfather clip, but
8: that's not possible. Nothing can do that.
9: And will now commence.
0: I think that recommendation of 3 separate datasets for Nix, home, and root is clever. So all my home systems are ButterFS for the data and the root. But here at the studio, we're running Arch with the LTS kernel and ButterFS on the root and then ZFS for the dataset. And that's a really great combination too. And then you don't really have to worry about, you know, some sort of regression hitting the most recent kernels because you're on an LTS kernel. So you can have both. It can be peanut butter and jelly. And that's just delicious. Yeah, also, big shout out to Breeze, B-R-E-E-Z, a great way to boost the show without having to switch podcast apps and no KYC.
1: I'd also just point out that for folks, Wine Eagle here mentioned Sanoid, but on the Butterf side, there's also projects like Butterback, which add some of the same functionality. I'm not going to say they're equivalent or anything, but there are some options there. Some improvements around the send receive stuff and just more automation on top of the tooling that exists for ButterFS natively.
0: Mentad's back with a Road Dex. I think I was also hit by that ButterFS bug. I had hard powered off my Steam Deck running Bazite, and then it wouldn't boot or even mount afterwards. Fortunately, standard ButterFS file system fixes brought it back. I don't think this will change my use of ButterFS, but it was definitely a shock. That's a great in the field report. Thank you so much for sending that in. Sorry you had to go through that. If you feel like sharing, I would be curious to know how you rescued a Steam Deck. Did you plug it into like an external monitor and keyboard? Did you boot it somehow? Did you have like a dock to share that USB-C port? That just seems like that's sort of a worst case scenario. Like I was picturing my desktop or laptop where it's pretty easy to pop in a thumb drive. And, you know, I have a keyboard hooked up, so Steam Deck's a little more challenging. Good job. Well done on getting that fixed. Thank you for the boost.
1: Yeah, how much of the Steam Deck, you know, controls and interface work when you're in an emergency rescue in it, MFS? I don't know. Fuzzy Mistborn comes in with a row of ducks. Regarding those IKEA speakers, unfortunately, IKEA and Sonos have now ended their partnership and the speakers are discontinued. Given Sonos' good history of device support, I'm sure the speakers will continue to work for a while, but you'll probably need to buy used ones going forward, just an FYI. Also, for podcasts and music assistant, check out G-Potter Sync. It can even run in Nextcloud.
0: Yeah, how about that, Stax? So you get Nextcloud going, then you get G-Potter server going, and you connect that to music assistant. So regarding those IKEA speakers, which we linked last week, you can still get them. So yes, IKEA low-key announced in May that they are discontinuing that partnership. And it's sort of a bummer because these speakers are essentially, the Sonos equivalent is $300. And these speakers are, you know, under $200, but they have the Sonos guts in them. And the nice thing about that is it's all local APIs. So Home Assistant should still be able to continue to control it unless there's some massive iteration that I don't foresee. But because those speakers don't require the cloud service, they don't even require the app, probably beyond initial setup, I'm not sure. So I had my wife buy two of them. So she bought two for her clinic. And she asked for she's liked it so much at home that she's asked for a music assistant setup for her clinic. And we're going to put a couple of these speakers in. And this is how long she's had a clinic. She's going to finally retire her CD player. It's like one of those little portable CD player boom boxes. And that's how she's done like the lobby kind of like, you know, the music for a decade plus. And so we're transitioning her to a music assistant. I'm going to give her a couple of buttons to press to, you know, play different types of music. And then I'm also going to experiment with a Zigbee-based, I couldn't find a Z-Wave version, a Zigbee-based volume knob. So a physical knob that she can turn to increase and decrease the volume.
1: That seems killer.
0: Yeah, yeah. So, yeah, my advice, Fuzzy, is if you can find those IKEA speakers, which we have linked in episode 626, get them while you can. You can find them used on eBay, but they're not much cheaper.
1: And who knows what people played through them in the past.
3: Well, Gene Bean boosted in a row of ducks. He's replying to a question we asked in Linux Unplugged 624, the one we talked about tiny PCs. He says, hey, I don't use the etc's directory for my Nix configs at all. I have my Flake cloned under my home directory and include a shell alias for updating in my config that references where I checked it out. Here's the alias I use on NixOS and a little variant for macOS. Any links to a GitHub blob that you can have a look at?
0: I would like Gene's eyes on mine because I'm doing that now too as of, you know, this weekend. But maybe I'm not doing it right. So if you have a chance, Gene, to look at it and let me know, I'd appreciate it.
1: Yeah, and Gene's using here, you can specify a dash dash flake argument when you do your rebuild, and then you can just tell it, you know, whatever directory you store your flake in.
0: Thank you, Gene. Nice to hear from you. Brewer Seth is here with 4,242 sayats.
7: Put some macaroni and cheese on there, too.
0: Ice is longtime Linux and Home Lab tinker, but a new listener. Hey, welcome aboard, and thank you for boosting. You got me into Bitcoin and Lightning through your value for value advocacy. Never had a reason to explore crypto, Bitcoin, before. This week's project is a self-hosted AlbiHub deployment. Yes!
9: Oh,
0: another
9: nice.
0: Yes! Next, Zap will come from my own Lightning node. Thanks for inspiring a new project. Isn't it fun? It is a lot of fun. That is a great boost to end on. That really cheers me up. Thank you, Brewer Seth, for updating us on that. It's such an interesting world to explore. You know, we just crossed the 3.5 years of boosts on the show, if you can believe it. And Bitcoin is up 187% since we started doing boosts on this show. The BlackRock and some of the other ETFs are now the most successful ETFs that are based on Bitcoin in the history. And that's open source software. In the 3.5 years, the shift is unbelievable. As of last week, it's now included in 401k plans if you want. The level has really shifted, and the Lightning Network has grown significantly. So if you've been, you know, kind of on the fence, I don't think it's going away.
1: Also, AlbiHub just keeps getting better and better and better and easier to set up and work with, too. So it's easier to onboard now, too, I think.
0: You know, it was out there on a ledge 3.5 years ago. But it's really gone very mainstream. Speaking of AlbiHub, this week in Bitcoin, we'll have an interview with the co-founder of Albi coming out on Monday. And it is fascinating what's going on over there. There's a lot to talk about. So go check out thisweekinbitcoin.show on Monday for a new episode. Thank you, everybody who did boost. We didn't have a huge episode, a huge amount of support for this episode. We had 19 of you stream, and we stacked 21,199 sats. And when we bring that together with our boosters, who we do appreciate, we stacked 50,448 sats. Of course, that is split between the three of us, Editor Drew, and your podcast app of choice. I think maybe our worst week ever in 3.5 years.
1: Yeah, the total stack wasn't great. The quality was high. We learned a lot. We got some great tips, some things to follow up on.
0: And we did get some new members on board, so maybe some folks who transitioned to membership, which we always really appreciate, too. But the systems are just getting better and better over time. Fountain FM is getting easier to use. They self-host it for you. The fiat on-ramping is getting easier. Apps like Striker and more countries. And, you know, so Bitcoin, like I mentioned earlier, is up somewhere between 182-187% since we started 3.5 years ago. The most generous version is the U.S. dollar is down 10% in that time, but it's likely down a lot more. And we could not have afforded a 10% loss. That would have things are so expensive for us these days. That would have been right on the razor-thin margin. So the boosters, they're still continuing to support us. So even if you're not boosting every episode, your boosts do continue to work for us. And if you would like to get into this, Fountain FM is an easy and straightforward way to do it. And it continues to go to work for us, and we really appreciate it. I also appreciate those members.
1: I do want to add just shout out to Hybrid Sarcasm and everyone helping out in our matrix. I mean, even just this morning, folks were asking about, like, how do I get started with boosting? And so if you are curious about that kind of thing, definitely go hop in the matrix. We can link. There's an unofficial boost support room, or just chat in any of the rooms, and we'll try to help you out, and or other folks will help you out.
10: He's a good guy.
11: He's a real good guy.
12: No, he's a great guy.
0: But sincerely, too, thank you to everybody who is supporting us through our membership. We hope you enjoy the perks and that autopilot support. That's our foundation. Now, we got a couple of picks for you this week. The first one is called FF Share. It's an Android app that, as you can probably guess, is using FFmpeg on the back end to compress your images, your videos, or your audio files before you share them, which is kind of nice. But you can also, I thought this was cool, for compatibility reasons, just tell it every single video format I throw at you, just make it a simple MP4 that any stupid player can play.
1: Yes, right? Exactly. It doesn't have to matter about optimizations. You don't have to matter how much they know about WebM. Just translate it, please.
0: We have that problem in our group chats.
1: Yeah, absolutely.
0: I mean, like PJ drops a WebM and nobody can play it.
1: I've been the guy who then downloads it on my laptop, re-encodes it to MP4, re-uploads it just because it's like, it's bothering me. But
0: thanks,
1: if I could
0: West
1: just
0: Bud.
1: Do that on my phone, I mean, come on.
0: Yeah, right?
1: I was just going to say, right there at the top of their README, get it on F-Droid, get it on Obtainium. Who needs the Play Store?
0: That's right. I love to see that.
3: I will say the F-Droid version is quite hefty at a 54 megs. And my very first question was, what is going on here? But thankfully, they've written a little explainer. It says the APK download from F-Droid is the app full versions with all the features and ABI compatibility included. You can find a choice of smaller APKs at the GitHub link, which you can download using something like Obtainium.
0: Ah, yeah, I would bet, though, they must be bundling FFmpeg, which is no slouch.
1: Yeah.
0: So they also have a little checkbox. Remove all of your XF metadata with, like, you know, your camera and location. You can include that or not. I wish every OS had that in the share sheet by default, but this adds that. And then for the geekiness factor, you can actually see the CLI output of the FFmpeg command it's using right there in the Android app. And then when the job's finished, it just brings up a share sheet. Boom. It's pretty cool. Nice find. FF share link in the show notes for that. And then we have, I don't know, maybe the second ever listener-submitted pick on the show. Alex Gates writes in, the podcasting 2.0 consultant, "Hey, fellas, I got a pick for you this week. I've been a big fan of envelope-style online budgeting, made popular by YNAB, which stands for You Need a Budget. I recently decided to migrate to an open-source, self-hosted alternative, and I've been really happy. It's called Actual Budget. It can be used with or without a server if you just want to play around or if you don't need syncing across devices. And, of course, it has a desktop and web apps. Recently, they added integration with a service for bank syncing called Simplefin. I think it's worth checking out. And budgeting like this has really changed my life." And he links us to the actual budget documentation, the Simplefin website, and their bridge where you can connect your bank. He says, "With regards, your podcasting 2.0 consultant, Alex Gates."
1: Ooh, this looks like some good stuff. I've not heard of Simplefin before, but stands for Simple Financial Interchange and makes read-only financial interchange simple. It's like RSS for financial information. So, ooh, hey, you can see why our pod sage was interested, huh?
0: I would very much like to get something like this running, and it would, for me, need to be self-hosted. It would need to be something I run on my own infrastructure. So I'm going to take a look at this after the show. Thank you, Alex.
3: I've heard repeatedly good reviews of Actual Budget. This is maybe the fifth time I hear this, so I think I'm going to dive in as well.
0: I always just thought people are saying, "You need to actually budget, man. You need to actually budget." I didn't realize it was a thing. So also, I'm going to put myself out there. Boostin, tell me how much you hate me now for playing around with AI and how I boiled the oceans. I'd be willing to hear those arguments. Or if you've had any success like this. I'd also like to hear those. You know, boys, I think the real, like, ultimate place for this to go is something you would run on your own LAN, hopefully that doesn't consume a lot of resources, that could help you with this kind of stuff, that maybe isn't a model that tells me how to deal with a foot rash or can tell me what temperature I need to boil eggs at, but maybe it's a model that can tell me how a Hyperland config works. So it doesn't need to be huge. And it's something maybe I even run on my own machine, or I run on a local network server or on a Nebula network, and I just point these editors at that, right? That, to me, is where this needs to go next for probably folks like us to use this kind of stuff long term. Like, I don't think this is going to be a habit for me. I think this is sort of a once-and-done sort of thing to see if it was possible.
1: Yeah, explore the edge of technology, see what you can do with it. But you're right. Like, you could have all kinds of different variants. You could have them, you know, trained per operating system or the tools that you want. You could probably also, like, you know, down the future, you could customize it. You could retrain it. You could fine tune it for the stuff that, like, you've actually been doing over time. There's so many possibilities.
3: And hearing about your adventure, Chris, I got little glimpses of what customizing a desktop might be like in the next, you know, five years. Felt like there were some strengths here that we can't ignore, and I want to rice my stuff.
0: Yeah, I mean, it was pretty wild that I was able to put out. I kind of hope somebody over in the sort of Bluefin Aurora type distributions or Silver Blue, somebody does a really, really nice opinionated Hyperland, like an Oma Archie, or somebody releases a Nix OS based one that is really, really opinionated. Maybe people know of some out there. Also boost that in.
1: Did I just hear Brent say he hates ricing PCs?
3: I hate ricing PCs.
0: Yeah, somebody get me a clip of that. I want that. All right. So that's it. That's just on my, you know, as we're kind of wrapping up, that's on the back of my mind. Is this felt more like an incredible technology demonstration, but probably not something I'm going to use every day until it's maybe under my control. And if it can be limited to my systems or just the things I need to use, maybe it's approachable, but let me know what you think out there. And of course, we would love it if you joined us live. It just gives it a certain vibe. We have that mumble room with those low latency Opus streams right off the mixer. We do it right here every single Sunday.
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0: Yeah, make it a Tuesday on a Sunday. We start at 10 a.m. Pacific, 1 p.m. Eastern. 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And if you've got an app that supports it, Wes, what do we have in store for them?
1: Oh, buddy. Not only do we have chapters, which let you skip right to the content that you want, but if you want to dive even deeper, we've got transcripts so you can read along, throw it into an LLM, whatever you like. 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
0: Yep. Have fun. Thanks so much for joining us on this week's episode of Your Unplugged Program. And we'll see you right back here next Tuesday, as in Sunday.

0: Streaming from the beautiful Pacific Northwest and the mighty American West Coast, we greet you all a good morning, a good evening, whenever your timeline may fall, time-appropriate greetings, indeed, to one and all. This is The Launch. My name is Chris.
1: And I'm Angela.
0: Hello, Angela. We have some stuff to get into today. Big show. So a few things you need to know before we get started. We'd love it if you call us. You can do it now or after the fact and leave us a voicemail. That number, 774-462-5667. That's 774-462-5667. You can also join us live on a Tuesday when the show is live and I'm not on the road to Texas.
1: Oh, yeah, that's coming up, huh?
0: Yeah, it is. Yeah, it is. We got a mumble room. We got show notes. That's at weeklylaunch.rocks. And, of course, we got a chat room that's going all the time during the show, after the show, also linked at weeklylaunch.rocks. And we'd love it if you joined us over there in that chat room. Come in here and make it a vibe on a Tuesday. Keep the show alive while I'm on the road to Texas and back. Now, Andrews, we were talking before the show, and you said everyone should have a personal theme.
1: I think so.
0: And I know your personal theme.
1: I mean, sometimes it just happens to you.
0: Yeah, that's true. Do you think your personal theme happened to you?
1: You know, I think it was actually heavily influenced by your mom.
0: Yeah, I think it might. I could see that.
1: Yeah.
0: So a personal theme could mean a lot to a person.
1: Mm-hmm.
0: But in this context, how would you define your personal theme? It's a it's not a lifestyle, but it is a way of living.
1: Yeah. So, and it's not necessarily it's not necessarily materialistic.
0: Sure.
1: Right. But so basically it's when somebody that knows you well enough sees something and is like, oh, my gosh, that's Angela.
0: Right. That's a great way to define it.
1: Right. So for me, it's broadly animal prints. Right. Now, I'm not a fan of like furs and stuff. So, you know, like not that, just artificial ones, fake ones, whatever.
0: Some one or two in particular, really.
1: Yeah, more specifically, as what I was just going to say, is leopard print, right? And as my boyfriend states, I implement it tastefully, right?
0: There you go.
1: Like, my house isn't ridiculous,
0: no,
1: with leopard print everywhere. There is definitely
0: leopard print. Although there is a recent ridiculous...
1: Oh, yeah? I forgot that you saw it. I was just trying to pull up a picture.
0: No.
1: Yeah.
0: Ange got what has got to be the coolest cat jungle gym tree.
1: That's a cat tree.
0: Well, it's more than a cat tree. It's a cat luxury palace because it's got like swinging hammocks and these alcoves and whatnot.
1: Yeah.
0: And the entire thing. It's how tall is it? 6 foot?
1: Well, I can't get it through my office doors.
0: Seven foot?
1: I tried to bring it in there.
0: It's tall.
1: It must be because, it's 9 foot ceilings.
0: Yeah.
1: It's a standard doorway, though. So it's like a couple inches above a standard doorway.
0: The whole thing's leopard print.
1: Yeah.
0: The whole thing, top to bottom.
1: It is very loud. And in fact, my kids have never really made comments, but Abby was like, this is embarrassing. Why did you buy it like this? Yeah.
0: Oh, my God, Abby. Mm-hmm. Oh, she's such a teenager sometimes.
1: I know.
0: She didn't mind the leopard print on the cell phone case cover.
1: No, I have so many things leopard print. But so leopard print is kind of my thing. I would say yours would be Star Trek.
0: Sure. Yep. Pretty safe. Would be a safe gift. Would be a Star Trek thing. The challenge there would be to find me a Star Trek thing I don't have.
1: Mm.
0: Although I don't have a ton of stuff, but, you know, like a lot of the older TNG style stuff I have.
1: Yeah. Well, did you think about what your theme is?
0: No, I think Star Trek is it. Also camping, you know, could be another one. Like things for RV or camping would be kind of a safe gift.
1: Mm-hmm. Gift.
0: Because I like the way you think
1: about
0: it.
1: Yeah.
0: It's like if you're thinking of buying something for Chris, like that kind of stuff.
1: Yeah.
0: Like when for Wes, of course, obviously the first thing that comes to mind is a gun.
1: What? I was watching the chat room and I was in it, so it took me a second to process that. Like, no. That's so funny. A gun for Wes.
0: I just tickle myself with that. It's just,
1: Wow.
0: I want to know out there, though, the audience, what's your theme? Like, if somebody saw something, oh, that's obviously for X.
1: Mm-hmm.
0: What is it? And how did you fall into it? Like, for me, Star Trek started, because I'm an old man, I guess, at home. Mom and Dad had, the big TV, and that was the TV they got to watch. And then there was
1: a whole 35 inches?
0: Yeah. And then there was like a tiny 12-inch, maybe a little bit larger, 14-inch classic television that had like the click, click, click.
1: Oh, yeah.
0: And the rabbit ears.
1: Uh-huh.
0: And I would sit upstairs.
1: Jeez, you're old.
0: I know.
1: I'm just kidding.
0: I know it is old. It's crazy. People don't do this anymore. I would sit upstairs, which had a little bit, which was up a little bit, and I would tune in the Star Trek broadcast from Vancouver. I would watch Star Trek from Canada, a little fuzzy at first, and then as the years went on, I got different, you know, different places started covering it while local affiliates started playing it. And so that's just sort of how I fell into it, and it's just been ever since.
1: Yeah, your mom just had a couple leopard things. I don't know how it impacted me so much. Maybe she got me something for Christmas or whatever that was leopard. I don't know. But, you know, we themed things for the kids, and Bella has been the biggest chameleon, but she really loved purple owls, and that was her theme, right?
0: For a while,
1: I think she only liked it because that was her theme, like because we, put it there. But she's had so many other themes since then.
0: Yeah, she's a theme shifter.
1: Yeah, absolutely. And so was my little sister as well. But so I think my favorite one with Bella, though, is bees.
0: Yeah.
1: That one was super cute.
0: Owls and bees were great. They were great because there's so many little owls things out there. All right, so boost in. Let us know your personal theme and maybe even how you fell into it. You can do that with Fountain FM. That makes it real easy. You could also grab AlbiHub and set it up yourself if you're more technical, and then boost in with several apps. Cast-O-Matic is fantastic on the iOS. 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

0: So I was on the south end of Vancouver Island not too long ago, less than a week ago. It was quiet. It was secluded. There was a little sandwich shop that we had stopped by, and then we got on the road and went for a little drive to find a place to eat. We pulled into like this little pull-off, and we're sitting there eating a sandwich, and I have my window down. My wife, Hadia, has her window down, and we're just sitting there, and an old guy's walking up, kind of going past the car. Levi starts barking. Oh, yo, Levi, calm down. We sneak him a little food. He calms down. And I turn around from feeding Levi the food, and the guy is standing at the driver's side window looking at me. He's probably 70, older guy.
1: Okay.
0: And he just chews my ear off, like figuratively, just talks and talks and talks. Eventually gets to the whole, you know, point of, I moved over here a couple of years ago. Came from like somewhere else in Canada. I don't remember the name of it. It just goes on and on. But this is the part that struck me and sort of set me down the path for today's episode. He moved to Vancouver Island because he wants to be near Bigfoot.
1: Oh.
0: Yeah.
1: Okay.
0: This is ultimately what this guy gets to tell me. And it turns out there's a large community in the Pacific Northwest and on Vancouver Island, specifically in the south area of Vancouver Island, actively, like right now, looking for Bigfoot.
1: Wow.
0: And the guy sounded crazy, but 7 to 10 feet, they're saying, is what when they spot them, covered.

0: near Mount St. Helens.
1: And then the volcano erupted.
0: And
1: then,
0: yeah, right. And every now and then, the local news does cover Bigfoot stories from time to time. They usually have a little fun with it.
2: A big black figure. It's different color than the normal night surrounding me.
3: In the Northwest,
4: it scared the crap out of me.
3: The legend dates back generations.
4: And he said this thing basically looked at him.
3: Talked to people who spent a lot of time in these woods.
4: He said it had kind of a monkey face.
3: And you'll hear the stories.
4: And then he said it had a weird smell.
3: Bigfoot.
4: And he kind of walked towards it.
3: A mystery. A mascot.
0: What's interesting is a lot of them describe the smell.
1: That's weird.
0: Wet dog with sulfur is what a lot
1: interesting.
0: A lot of people describe the smell.
4: I'm definitely open to Bigfoot. What's the world without a little wonder, right?
3: Here in the foothills of the Cascades is Jim Creek Recreation Area. 5,000 acres of protected military land.
5: We're in this beautiful, lush, private.
1: Okay, pause it.
0: Yep,
1: pause
0: saying,
1: it. Okay,
0: yep,
1: okay.
0: Yep.
1: Literally grew up there. Like, literally.
0: Yep.
1: A driveway from this 5,000.
0: Did you ever have anything weird?
1: Never.
0: Like,
1: no, but.
0: What about like neighbors' dogs disappearing?
1: No, let me tell. I mean, we had some animals. Yeah, actually, our bunny got just ripped out of the cage. But so this military base has a truck with a cage for catching animals.
0: Yeah,
1: and
0: a big
1: we
0: cage.
1: Got,
0: Why
1: we
0: is
1: got
0: the cage so
1: in
0: big?
1: It as kids. We got in it and they drove us around because they were looking for a cougar.
0: Oh, why is it big enough to hold people?
1: It was huge.
0: What snatched your rabbit right out of the cage?
1: Well, probably a coyote.
0: Maybe.
1: It could have been.
0: Could have been.
5: Yeah, it has a lot of mystery to it. There's great potential for if there's going to be something, that this would be the place.
3: We're squatching. Deep into the hinterlands, Jim Creek Wilderness Area. This is where...
1: This is so crazy to me.
3: Very few humans tread.
0: Yeah, but it is true. Very few humans were there.
1: Yeah.
0: Wow. You did live there.
1: Yeah, I didn't hear anything about Sasquatch up there. So obviously, rode the bus and drove up and down that, crashed my first car there. There's no Bigfoot, signs everywhere or anything anywhere on that road.
0: So,
1: it's not a fanatic road.
0: This is what I've learned is the Bigfoot has been a master at hiding and disguising themselves. And there's a team called the Pacific Northwest Bigfoot Search Team. And they started as an advanced search and rescue team. So when somebody gets lost in the woods, search and rescue goes and tries to find them.
1: Mm-hmm.
0: And when search and rescue gives up, these guys take over.
1: Oh, interesting.
0: And through their years, a lot of them are former vets and whatnot. Through their years of doing this, they've collected nearly 1,000 encounters. And so now they've launched a specific Bigfoot search arm.
1: Wow.
0: I know. And so they're out there looking for Bigfoot. I'll play a little bit of this. It's a longer clip. I'll link the full thing in the show notes, but it's pretty fun. The whole team, and some of them are in kind of rough shape. They've taken some serious war injuries, but they're out there climbing through the hills.
3: You got little boys and they're scared of the dark. And what's the scariest thing in the dark? It's like, it's daddy, because monsters are scared of daddy. Like, as a soldier, I'm good in the woods. After that, I'm not the scariest thing in the dark anymore.
6: It just doesn't make sense that a four-legged animal would walk that heavy.
3: See how that spread is a lot different?
7: I feel like there's something bigger out there, and we all have to look out for each other.
8: I wouldn't necessarily say it would make me want to run. It'd kind of more make me want to follow.
9: I had something come through my camp 4 years ago that wasn't expected. It was large, bipedal. Yeah, it scared the hell out of me. After that, my buddy Tanner started something, and here we are.
7: My name is Tanner Hoskins. I am the co-founder of Pacific Northwest Bigfoot Search and the executive director at Pacific Northwest Missing Persons Project.
10: Hey guys, Rogue Amputee here. We're out here, actually smack dab in the middle of Sasquatch country. Well, tonight we'll be staked out along this creek.
7: Pacific Northwest Bigfoot Search is a self-funded team of avid outdoorsmen that collecting scientific data about unknown reported bipeds that are roaming the Pacific Northwest.
0: And so they look for sightings of footmarks and stuff like that as they go through.
1: Evidence.
0: And some of it's pretty fun, but some of it

0: not a lot of fun. When you're out at night, there have been the search teams have discovered strange sounds that you can hear. There's some dog barking in there, but there are also some sounds that don't quite sound like any other animal, and they captured some of that.
1: Sounds like Chewbacca. Or there's a tsunami coming.
0: Yeah. Isn't that weird?
1: It is weird.
0: That is really weird. I don't know. I don't know what it is, but it is odd. There's also a wild 911 call.
1: Ooh.
0: Where a guy here in the Pacific Northwest has a crazy experience. Now, this, what you're about to hear, is a real 911 call, and it's two moments cut together because the guy called in twice when first something happens and then when a second event happens. And, of course, the call was captured.
2: 911, what are you reporting?
3: I got a strange going on out here. Something just killed my dog.
2: Something killed your dog?
3: My dog went flying through the air over the tree, and I don't know how it did it.
2: Okay.
3: Damn it, I'm really confused. All I saw was my dog coming over the fence, and Nate was dead when she hit the ground. I didn't see any cars. All I saw was my dog coming over the fence.
4: 911, what are you reporting?
0: Second call.
3: We got someone or something crawling around out here.
4: Did you see what it was? Was it a person or an animal or?
3: I can't tell. All I know is that my sensor light came on and I just happened to glimpse and see this thing running across the yard. A good sized man or something. It looks like a man. I don't know what it was. Just that it ran across the yard.
4: Okay. You've had problems in the neighborhood before?
3: Yeah, my dog was killed here just recently. I don't know what it was. Whatever it is, it's running. I couldn't catch it if I was going to chase it. But whatever it was standing up. I'm out here looking through the window now and I don't see anything. I don't want to go outside. Jesus Christ, you better...
4: Sir?
3: Dia!
4: Hello?
3: Get somebody out here.
4: What's going on now, sir?
3: That son of a bitch is about 6'9", I don't know.
4: Do you see him now, sir?
3: Yes, I'm looking right at him.
4: Uh-oh. Okay, hang on.
3: He's right...
4: Is he in your yard, sir?
3: Yeah, God, he's big.
4: Okay, what's he doing in your yard?
3: He's looking at me.
4: And the guy is on foot.
3: I don't know what... It's a big... Real big person. That's all I can say.
4: Okay, but it is a person.
3: I'd say it was a person, somebody really big. But he's all in black.
4: Is he a black male or a white male? Did you actually see whether, or was he just wearing black?
3: He's all black and he's big. He is big.
0: Isn't that wild?
1: Yeah.
0: That's from 1990.
1: Oh.
0: Yeah.
1: I was worried when we talked about bears in the pre-show that I was going to have nightmares.
0: Uh-oh.
1: And now that we've tied Bigfoot.
0: And bears, yeah.
1: Like, supposedly living in where I grew up, literally.
0: Yeah.
1: Where I grew up.
0: Yeah.
1: And where I grew up is where I would have recurring bear nightmares.
0: Of course.
1: Well, and cougar. Oh, gosh.
0: Boy, I should have saved this for Halloween.
1: Oh, I hope I can sleep tonight.
0: Well, if it makes you feel any better, it may be that Bigfoot is actually everywhere and has been for a long time.
1: Okay.
0: Some say he's all over North America. In fact, there's like different types, different breeds, if you will, of Bigfoot. In fact, a town in Mississippi claims to have one of the very first spottings of Bigfoot in the North Americas forever. And they cover that.
5: And I saw some trees shaking. And then I really looked and I could see the silhouette of him holding trees like that. And then when he realized I saw him, he screamed at me again. And that really scared me.
6: Well, we're in the Mississippi River backwater shooting the story, but I wanted to get a place that looked a little bit more Bigfootish. So I stopped by a couple of spots I know on the way home on the Natchez Trace. Now, keep in mind, I had just talked to a person who told me that he had seen a Bigfoot and that the Bigfoot screamed at him. And so here's what I heard in the woods. Can you hear it? Way, way back in the distance. There's this sound. At first, I didn't know what it was.
1: Sounds like a chainsaw.
6: I really didn't think it was a Bigfoot, but I couldn't rule it out because I just never had heard a sound like that. Not on the Natchez Trace, anyway. But fortunately, at the end of one of its last yowls, you can't hear it because it's inaudible to the camera, but it went putt, putt, putt, putt, putt, putt, putt. Chainsaw. So that's my Bigfoot experience. Now, had it been a real Bigfoot, I would have turned into a UFO, an unidentified fleeing object. Back to you guys.
0: Now, I feel like they're trying to cash in on our Bigfoot hype.
1: Mm-hmm.
0: But actually, I'll link to BFRO.net, and they have an archive of various Bigfoot sightings and sound clips. Some of them are quite
1: creepy.
0: Interesting. Yes. Mm-hmm. Some of them go all the way back to the 70s. One that I liked a lot was there's an encounter where they capture it on their walkie-talkies. And so somebody back at home was recording the walkie-talkie, and they have a friend out that has the encounter, and they capture that on the walkie-talkie. So that's linked in the show notes for that, too. What do you think, Andrews?
1: It's crazy.
0: Could it be?
1: Yeah, I'm going to be thinking about this all day. Yeah. I'm going to be thinking about are my nightmares because of Bigfoot.
0: Boost in and tell me if you think Bigfoot could be real. If you're a Sasquatcher or a Squatch hater.
7: Now's the time. It's the song of the week. Remember, you can boost the track. They sure like that.
0: That's right. 95% of the sats go to the artist of the track. And Vicious Clay is back this week. We don't often have a repeat artist, but we do this week. Vicious Clay's here with Can't Leave You.

0: I'm just gonna make a quick call to the launch. I haven't checked in since yesterday. 774-462-5667. That's it. All right. 774-462-5667. Call now.
1: And we do have a nice batch of voicemails to get into this week. And our first call this week is from a second-time caller. I think it's from the Caribbean.
2: Hi, good day. 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This is your Trinidad Connect from the Caribbean.
1: Yeah.
2: With regards to the lunch, I have two items from my country that I would love for you to try.
1: All right, I'm ready.
2: Unfortunately, I don't know anywhere on your side of America that might have it. If it is that you're able to meet up with a Trinidadian, I'm pretty sure they might either make it for you or direct you to somewhere that sells it. But
1: can we mail it?
2: The first item.
1: Could you come over and make
2: roti.
1: It? Roti.
2: I spell it because some people pronounce it wrong.
1: Uh-huh.
2: R-O-T-I.
3: Mm-hmm.
2: It's a Trinidad East Indian dish.
1: Oh, yeah. I think
2: and
1: we know about
2: this. The second one, East Indian as well, is doubles. So, second one, more of a street food. First one, all wrong lunch.
1: Yeah.
2: Type stuff.
1: Okay.
2: The second one, doubles.
1: Yeah.
2: Is like what they generally refer to as a cheap chickpea sandwich.
1: Yeah.
3: Ah.
1: Looking at it right now.
2: Eat with your hands, both of them.
1: Yeah.
2: Both of them are curry based. What else I can say? You could probably see a few reviews online.
1: Onions, garlic.
3: Mm, yes.
2: On the West Coast, I'm not sure exactly how it is that you would
1: I bet we could find this.
2: Interact with it. Sorry about the weird cutting in there. But I'm heading after work, heading home. So give it a try. Hopefully you enjoy it. Hopefully you can find it. If I do find anywhere that has it close to your side, I'll let you know.
1: You could just come on over and make it for us. Do a meetup, come on over and make it.
3: Yeah, I'm trying to, I can't think of any Caribbean, like there's Mediterranean.
1: Yeah, for sure. Yeah.
3: I don't know of any Caribbean restaurants.
1: Kevin and Raleigh calls in.
4: Hey there, Kevin and Raleigh. I was just listening to the launch and somebody, one of the callers mentioned a virtual conference he's doing. It reminded me, and by the way, use this on any show, All Things Open, the big open source conference, is in Raleigh, North Carolina. And it's getting close. It's just over a month from now. Allthingsopen.org, you can find it. Last year, they had about 5,000 attendees. We've got lots going on. It's year lucky 13. I'll be there. Will I see you there?
3: Yeah, I think we went to that back when I think it came to Seattle.
1: Maybe. It's been a long this has been on my wanna go to, you know, and Raleigh's a great area too. We got a great listener base over there. The problem is that it's always around something else and it's a long way to travel. It is a long way. But I really would like to make it. I thought this would be the year. But no, Kevin, I don't think it will be. But I would really appreciate it if you wanted to call back afterwards and give us a little field report. Give us a, you know, an on the ground. You could even call in while you're there. Get a little background crowd noise and give us an on the ground report if you'd like. Thanks for the call, Kevin. Tech Geek in Orlando called in.
5: Hey, guys, this is Tech Geek from Orlando. Calling in about a phone mishap. I'm actually still trying to catch up on episodes.
1: It
5: was one of the topics. In a recent episode, phone mishap. I don't know if you remember when the Galaxy Nexus was released, back in 2011, something like that.
1: Yeah.
5: Love that phone. This is before I had, a mount on my dashboard or whatever, but I used to put my phone in my cup holder right next to me, in the middle console. One day my wife was riding along with me, and I hadn't noticed that when I put my phone into cup holder that I was also putting it in her cup of orange juice.
3: Oh, no.
1: Orange juice has got to be the worst.
5: Destroyed.
1: Yeah.
5: Phone too.
3: Who has an open cup in their car?
5: I was able to get a replacement at the time, thankfully, but I don't know. It just one of those scars that hasn't healed. But anyway, yeah, that was one of my, probably my only strangest mishap of a phone. But also, I wanted to point out something that maybe parents out there should consider. I'm a parent. I have a 9-year-old. Truthfully, I actually have no intent of giving her a smartphone anytime soon. Or
1: yeah, smart.
5: Probably not till at least driving age. But something to consider, and I've looked at, is something called the Light Phone, L-I-G-H-T. It's a pretty much a dumb phone, but it has some features like texting and such, but something I consider getting my daughter within the next 2 or 3 years, maybe. It all depends. But that's one option for the kids out there. And another option is something called Gab, G-A-B-B.
1: It looks, you know, I'm going to say, oh, I think you got cut off there. Sorry about that. But Tech Geek, the Galaxy Nexus came out 13 years ago. He's still sore on that.
3: Mm-hmm.
1: And I think the show has decided wife's fault. Shouldn't have had an open glass of orange juice in the car. That's crazy. Also, I hear from some parents, although I don't know if Ann and I would necessarily co-sign on it, but they get their kids the Apple Watch with cell service.
3: Oh, yeah.
1: And the advantage there is if you're already in the Apple ecosystem, then mm-hmm. you can use iMessage and Find My and FaceTime and all that.
3: Yep.
1: So that's, I know.
3: I do have the Apple Watch 11.
1: Oh, you got the new one.
3: I did.
1: Do you like it?
3: Well, so first of all, I got the sports band.
1: Uh-huh, new
3: right?
1: band.
3: But it Velcros differently than the one that I had, so I might switch it out. It's a little bigger, 1 millimeter
1: yeah,
3: bigger.
1: Yeah, definitely. I can tell.
3: Oh, yeah, yeah. It doesn't do the whole, conserve charge, right? My other watch, it was preserving the battery.
1: At low power mode, you mean?
3: No, it was just only charging it to 80%.
1: Oh, yeah, yeah, sure.
3: Yeah, I hate it. I hate it. I'd have to override it every time so that my watch wouldn't die by the end of the day.
1: Ah.
3: But also, I had to update to iOS 26.
1: Yeah, I was going to ask you about
3: that. It is doo-doo.
1: I knew you're going to hate it.
3: Do you know how many times I had to Google turning off the glass, the see-through, motion? Oh, my gosh.
1: Did you find it inaccessibility? Inaccessibility options, you can turn that stuff off.
3: It is inaccessible.
1: Yeah.
3: The way they did it.
1: Hadia also turned all that off.
3: Yeah, yeah. And
1: I'm like, turn on.
3: Even my, even my clock was transparent, so yeah. I had to change my,
1: The worst, actually, as far as I'm concerned, the worst transparency is the notifications on the watch.
3: Oh, yeah?
1: It's ridiculous. They're hard to read. It's crazy.
3: Oh, I haven't had that issue.
1: Well, if you turn it off, I think it turns it off for the watch, too, possibly.
3: Oh, okay.
1: But otherwise, you like it? Does the battery seem better?
3: Yes, 100%. Yeah, actually, it's getting to 100%. Like, it wasn't getting to 100% ever, even with me overriding the charge past 80%. So
1: that's weird.
3: Yeah.
1: Have you noticed any of the new features or anything?
3: No. Huh? No, yeah. It's a dumb watch. Like, I just use it for tracking and getting notifications. I did notice that I got a Be Real notification on it, though, which I had not been getting them on my previous watch. I'm not sure what that's about.
1: Well, we got a call from Southeast New Mexico, where I imagine the Bigfoot out there are real stinky.
6: Hey, Chris. This is Bearded Zero from Southeastern New Mexico. Hey, so I was listening to 630, and you were complaining about the Framework 16 laptop costing so much. And, I feel that. But I think what you should take into account is that you're not just buying one laptop that you're going to use and then throw away or, gift it to whoever, right? You're actually buying a system that you will continue to upgrade. I got the first 13, and I've upgraded the motherboard 3 times already and still have the same chassis. You're going to be able to upgrade that laptop. So the fact that the modules are there means that in the future, you're going to get to a point where man, I don't need this anymore, one port or whatever. And you're going to be able to, it's going to be able to change with you. It's going to be able to grow with you. So you're buying yourself a platform, something for the greater days that are in the future,
1: Sure.
6: And they have released now the second motherboard for it. So yeah, you're buying towards the future. It's more like a normal computer that you build as opposed to just a laptop where the whole unit just goes away when you're done with it. You're going to be able to bring bits and pieces along with you, and it'll grow with you. So I think that's probably the mindset you need to look at. I don't know. It's just my thoughts. Anyways, have a good one.
3: I think that's funny because half of our lives, that is what you say when you want to buy a
1: computer,
3: technology.
1: Yeah.
3: Yeah.
1: Yeah. Well, he's right on all the accounts. That is the thing I like about the Framework computers. You can replace the parts and you can continue to upgrade. And in the 16, which he was talking about, they even have a graphics card module. You can put NVIDIA in. You can put AMD in. It's nice.
3: No, I know. There's a but coming though, right?
1: But.
3: Okay.
1: So base price, and this is before I've got, this is, here's the but. This is a crappy version of the laptop. I'm talking the base processor, base storage, 16 gigs of RAM, no second disk, 1 terabyte hard drive, no OS, 1 power adapter. It's $1,600. Now, like he's saying, well, $1,700, but like he's saying, $1,700 for a decent high perform, well, medium performance laptop that you can continue to upgrade, that's a fair price. Where I think the cost and value gets a little bit off the rails with the framework is that $1,700 doesn't include a single port on the machine. So if I want, say, 2 USB-C ports.
3: Oh, wow.
1: And, you know.
3: Yeah. Yeah, you're an early adapter. You need all the bells and whistles.
1: You want, well, I got to have some USB-C. Least, I probably need one USB-A port. I need an HDMI out port. I need an Ethernet. I need one. Honestly, I would like to have a DisplayPort too, because at work I use DisplayPort. At home I use HDMI. I'll skip the micro SD. I would like a sound card. I know I'm a crazy guy. And so I add another $100 in cost. It's now over $1,800 in order to have USB-C. HDMI, to have just basic ports, not even that's not even
3: crazy.
1: Everything.
3: That's crazy.
1: And that's, by the way, that's not
3: you
1: enough
3: add
1: RAM.
3: A CD-ROM?
1: Not yeah, <Just kidding>. Probably not enough. Not enough RAM and not enough storage and not the video card I want.
3: Yeah.
1: So it's
3: so
1: just
3: immediate
1: really expensive.
3: Upgrade required.
1: Yeah.
3: Yeah.
1: And that's and it's like so now if we were going to price it the way I'd really want it, I would probably get the higher end CPU because I'm getting this to do some AI work. I'd probably get it with an AMD graphics card because I'm on Linux, and quite frankly, because AI workloads are ginormous, I would like to get it with more than 96 gigs of RAM, but that's what I can get. My primary disk could be 1 terabyte, but I need a lot of storage for models and for games, so 2 terabytes for a home directory. So to actually make this a usable computer for me and still only have the bare minimum ports I need, 2 USB-C, a USB-A, and HDMI, and audio, and Ethernet, $3,200 almost.
3: Wow. Wow.
1: Yeah, it's a bummer. I mean, that's more expensive than a freaking MacBook.
3: Yeah.
1: So I feel what you're saying, man. I feel what you're saying. But once you add the ports and all the stuff you want, the cost is still really high. Now, if those modules lasted for, say, 7 years and I could swap out the motherboard 3 times and the graphics card module twice, maybe. I'd like to know if people would think that would make it worth it. Nick from Ecuador, I think, called in.
7: Hey, JB Crew. This is Nick McKenzie calling you from beautiful Ecuador. Just wanted to say I've been listening to you guys for a while now. I love all the shows in the roster. And, you know, keep doing what you're doing. It's great to hear from you guys every couple weeks, and especially with all the different shows I'm listening to pretty much every other few days. So have a good one.
1: All right, Nick. Nice. Thank you. Giving us a little pump up there. Appreciate it. All right, now we have another callback from Hacker Zero in New Mexico.
8: Hey there. This is Bearded Zero from Southeastern New Mexico. And I just got done listening to you guys talking about that there issue with the whole mouse situation. I don't have a good mouse recommendation, but you guys were saying that that Andrews is using a KVM, yeah? There's this program called Synergy. Just search for Synergy app. You'll find it things like seamless.com or something like that.
1: Yep.
8: Anyways, a lot of you use one mouse and keyboard across multiple screens or multiple devices. If you have like a laptop next to you and you have your desktop screen, your mouse will just go between them, kind of like what is it, Logitech Flow is a solution that does a similar thing. But this is a dedicated app for that. Also lets you even share clipboard between them. You can even drag files between them. Complicated. I don't think I've ever got that to actually work. But anyway, it does cost money. It's not free, but it's an awesome app. The team that's been working on it has been working on it for like these freaking 15 years. It's amazing. Mm-hmm. Go take a look at that. That's not going to help with KVM necessarily, but if she has multiple screens, then that could make it where she has multiple of them active at once. I don't know. Anyways. Yeah,
1: it's a good tip. Thank you,
3: Bearded. Interesting. So at the beginning of that voicemail, I'm like, mouse problem. It was a rat problem. I forgot.
1: No, your mouse problem.
3: I know. Yeah, my mouse problem, not your rat problem.
1: No.
3: But yeah, So one of the reasons why I use the KVM is because I'm switching between my personal and work computer, and I wouldn't want clipboard shared between those. Yeah. Or
1: you don't even want to share them on the same network.
3: They're not on the same
1: right,
3: network.
1: Which is where this wouldn't work in that case.
3: Oh, okay. Yeah. No, I have my work computer on a guest network.
1: Yeah, which is a good move.
3: I know.
1: Yeah.
3: I know. I'm proud of myself for that.
1: You know, though, Bearded, Wes and I may be coming. We don't have an actual route yet, but we may be heading through New Mexico next week. And what we're going to do, and you'll have to catch the latest LUP for the link, but we're going to have a live tracker of both our location, Brent's location, and each of our average miles remaining to get to Austin. And thanks to a little magic by Mr. Wes Payne, our geohash for BitChat. So if you're in our area where we're at the time, you'll see our geohash. You pop that into BitChat and you can have a little local chat with us and we'll meet up and maybe we'll have a little dinner or something.
3: Nice.
1: So we'll have to keep an eye on BitChat. So you want to get the BitChat app and you'll want to watch our tracker page once we actually announce it. But thanks for the call. And our last call this week comes from just outside of Pittsburgh.
9: Hey, this is Joe from just outside of Pittsburgh. Just calling in to say love the show. Been a Jupiter Party subscriber for several years now. I've been listening since around 2017. Launch is a very enjoyable show. Can't wait for more episodes. Thanks.
1: Bye. Well, thank you.
3: That's two out of the seven voicemails that were like, hey, we just love the show.
1: Also, a longtime party member. Thank you. You know what it is?
3: Because we missed a week. Yeah.
1: We missed a week, and now people want to call. We will be missing next week, too. I'm not sure exactly. Yeah, well, because I think I'm leaving Monday.
3: Oh. Oh, yeah. It's not on the calendar.
1: I know, because I haven't figured out my plans yet.
3: Ugh.
1: I know. That's me.
3: It's that's the worst. Me. Oh, my gosh.
1: I don't even know what route I'm taking.
3: When is Texas Linux Fest?
1: October 2nd through the 3rd, I think.
3: Okay. All right.
1: And so I think I'm leaving Monday.
3: Okay.
1: So I don't think I'll be, and then I'll be driving like a maniac Tuesday. You know? Yeah, talk to it 3rd through the 4th. If people want to go, I'd love to see you. It's a great little fest. And then Austin's probably going to be lovely in October.
3: It sure is.
1: So thank you, everybody, who gave us a call. And keep calling in, please. We do love it.
10: Call the launch. We're standing by. 774-462-5667. That's the line.
1: Yeah, you got to call the launch. Come on, don't be a fool. You got to call the launch.
3: That's such a jamming tune.
1: It's great, isn't it?
3: Like, I am mouthing it over here. That's the line.
11: And now, as the French say, it is time for Le Boost.
1: And we did get some boost this week to support the show, and J-Cube is our baller booster with 32,000 sats.
12: Hey!
1: J-Cube's a Jupiter Party member. Thank you very much.
13: B-O-O-S-T.
1: But my wife and I enjoy the show so much, I had to boost, too. It's a breath of fresh air. Amusing fresh air. Well, thank you, J-Cube. It's all Wes Payne. It really is. It's all Wes.
3: Wow. And his gun.
1: That's right. Thank you for the boost. Aaron's here with 3,333 sats.
14: Aaron.
1: And Aaron writes,
14: where is Aaron right now?
1: I recently started playing with Suno, and I'm having a total blast. I wanted to share one song. To preface it, it's for my son. He's obsessed with Bluey and has a favorite thing and that is, quote, just one more episode.
3: Of course, yeah. All parents know that one.
1: Yeah, so here's a little bit of just one more episode that was made for his son.

0: episode.
1: That's great. Right on. Well done, Aaron. Thank you for the boost.
2: Don't move on yet.
1: Okay.
2: Did you read the part where this is their first boost using funds from a self-hosted Albie Hub?
1: Whoa, good catch, Edgers. Well done. Isn't that a cool unlock? You know, you feel like a craftsman. Well done. Double well done, Aaron. Good to hear from you. Mick Zips here with 5,000 sats.
3: Make it so.
1: Checking in as someone who raw dogs their iPhone 17 Pro ever since the Note 20.
2: Wow.
1: Mick Zip, I think that's a miscalculation. Have you seen the Scratchgate reports? They're back to aluminum, and I guess it's very scratchable. So be careful out there, Mick Zip.
2: Raw dogging it.
1: Yeah, you be careful. You let us know. I'm a little worried for you, buddy. I'm not going to lie. I think that could go wrong. Keep us updated. PJ's here with 6,666 sats. What does that stand for?
4: Thank you for helping us help you help us all.
1: Sounds a little ominous.
4: You're doing very well.
1: Yes. PJ says he misses Android 2.2. Both platforms are just going to crap. I've been slowly trying to wean myself off of mobile apps entirely in favor of desktop apps, but it's hard when the most accessible computer is in your pocket.
2: Yeah.
1: Here's to having a real platform competition one day. Cheers. Cheers to you, PJ. Yeah, the trend of history is not to move away from mobile apps. It's definitely to embrace the mobile apps, unfortunately. And, you know, signing up for stuff these days, it's like, sometimes I don't even have a website. You gotta just get the app.
2: Yeah. No, at Taco Bell.
1: Yeah, that's, yep.
2: Like, I just got their app.
1: Yeah, the fast food places are pushing the app so hard.
2: Right, yeah, now. Except they don't have it dialed in like McDonald's. Although, I had a funny story the other day. I went to McDonald's right as breakfast was ending, but I was ordering breakfast.
1: Yeah.
2: But, because they have a buy one breakfast sandwich, get one for $1, right?
1: All right.
2: And for the steak bagel, that's $7.
1: Yeah.
2: That's a savings.
1: Yeah.
2: Anyway, I opened the app and I placed a mobile order.
1: Okay. Before breakfast was over.
2: Before breakfast, yeah. 7 minutes before it was over, actually. Okay. And I placed it at the
1: wrong McDonald's.
2: Yes.
1: I have done that too. Not with McDonald's, but I have done that with.
2: And so I called the McDonald's that I thought it was, and I was wrong. I thought it was the one at my exit, but it was the Tulalip one. And I was at Lake Stevens. And so, it's so stupid, but I was able to cancel it through the app, and I'm going to get the refund. Like, there was no question about it at all.
1: Oh, okay.
2: I was going to call them and be like, hey, give somebody my breakfast sandwiches because I'm not picking them up.
1: Yeah. I once ordered eggs from Starbucks on the app. This is years ago.
2: Ew.
1: I don't do it anymore.
2: Just,
1: I know. Well,
2: why?
1: That's because they have really good cheesy
2: Nothing.
1: Egg bites.
2: No.
1: No, they do. They do. Well, they used to, at least. I haven't done it for years. But I did the same thing. Wrong Starbucks, and I show up. It's not here, buddy.
2: Yeah,
1: here.
2: I did that with Little Caesars, too. I ordered in, like, Anacortes. Yeah, it was like there was no way. No. Instead of right around the corner.
1: It's cold pizza.
2: Yeah.
1: Oh, man. Jeez. Thank you, PJ. Appreciate the post. Turd Ferguson's here with 10,000 sats.
5: Turd Ferguson.
1: Are you allowed to take a week off in podcasting? Those YouTubers have to post like 3 times a week.
2: I mean, do they? But also, we're taking next week off, apparently.
1: Yeah, I know, right?
2: You
1: know,
2: also, oh, go ahead.
1: The podcasting's a better business. Let's be honest. That YouTube business does seem a little rough.
2: We should do a lunch episode on the different apps.
1: Oh, you're right. All the different
2: Wouldn't
1: food
2: that be
1: apps.
2: Fun? That, mm-hmm.
1: that is a... That's a decent idea right there.
2: I'll need
1: that
2: to get some
1: down.
2: More.
1: Yeah. I should check how many I have, unfortunately. Also,
2: I only have two. I only just gave in to the McDonald's one. And then because I did that,
1: McDonald's is the one I don't have. I don't have that one.
2: Bella gets Taco Bell or mm-hmm. McDonald's mm-hmm. once a week for her entire band career for starting bands. So I'm, collecting points.
1: See,
2: which expire, by the way, but this is for the next.
1: And the irony
2: show.
1: Is like, I'll be like, hey, here's some Bitcoin. You'll be like, fast food. And they like that better. Kids, they like the food better.
2: Yeah.
1: They're so dumb. But it is like, I definitely have DoorDash. I also, I think my most hated app is I have the Great Clips app.
2: Oh my gosh.
1: I know. I hate it.
2: That was probably a really good clip, though. Like, that should go onto your thing. Oh, wow.
1: It's horrible.
2: I don't have DoorDash. I don't have any delivery.
1: Yeah, don't do it. Well, what about Instacart?
2: Oh,
1: really?
2: No. When I place Costco, I do it on my computer. Yeah, no, I haven't. Nope. Just McDonald's.
1: Don't
2: and Taco
1: cave.
2: Bell.
1: It's a slippery slope. Don't
2: I
1: do it.
2: I know. You know, I was thinking the other day, I refused to put the Amazon app on my phone because it was
1: good.
2: Too easy.
1: Smart.
2: I mean, like, I gave in, like, 6 or 7 years ago.
1: Oh, yeah. So did I. Yeah, big time.
2: And then I started placing orders all the time. And now I'm consolidating again, right? Because I wanted enough. enough things to order to make it worth it.
1: Mm-hmm.
2: But yeah.
1: Mm-hmm.
2: Oh, this is so funny. Yeah. Reject the apps. That's our future.
1: Yeah. Good luck with that.
2: Show.
1: We're gonna be like PJ, and we're gonna be struggling. Bobby Pink comes in with 2,000 sats. Boost. Like, oh, he says live video in my Fountain app. We're living in the future. That's
2: mm-hmm.
1: right. We have the alternative for our. We have an alternative enclosure for our live stream. What that means is I can both host audio and video streams for the Podcasting 2.0 apps and on jblive.tv. 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
2: That was a great clip.
1: That Mario one?
2: That music, yeah.
1: I love Mario.
2: It's so good.
1: It's the best.

0: This house doesn't have it in the looks, but it has it in the personality. It's in Bear Lake, Michigan. It's
1: another bear.
0: Yep. 7,374 square feet. It's a big one. It sits on 20 acres of fenced land. It's clocking in at $1.45 million.
1: Okay.
0: It boasts pretty small rooms but massive kitchen with a 12 by 4 island. It has new high-end appliances, an electronic fireplace. It has a hot tub, an exercise area, a walk-in tub, a steam shower, and even a garage that fits frickin' RVs.
1: Oh, wow.
0: It's massive. It's just the only downside is it's not much of a looker when you walk up to it. You know what they call that, Ange? They call that the curb appeal.
1: Yeah, I was going to say curb.
0: It's got the note. But look at that. It's got a yard on it that goes for
1: That's
0: days.
1: That's insane. Did you see the theater?
0: That's why it's in the show today.
1: Okay.
0: That theater is more
1: oh,
0: legit.
1: Oh, no. The walk-in shower with benches in there.
0: They have a urinal, Ange. They have
1: Where?
0: A ur- they have
1: Where?
0: A
1: ur-
0: if for the theater, the theater has its own bathroom.
1: Hold on.
0: Yep.
1: I haven't found that yet.
0: That's in there. The theater has its own bathroom, and it has a freaking urinal.
1: I mean, I can't use that.
0: No, but there's a regular toilet too. Like it's got the toilet, it's got the urinal.
1: Oh, they have a sit-in bathtub.
0: Yeah,
1: that's crazy. What is that?
0: This place is bonkers.
1: Wow, an arcade.
0: Like they don't do much with the yard. They don't do much with.
1: Oh,
0: the curb
1: there's
0: appeal.
1: A urinal. Oh my god. Oh, there's stalls. It's a bathroom with stalls.
0: It's
1: you're entertaining people.
0: It's better than a movie theater. It's crazy. They have a huge flat screen in the TV. They have a bar area. The inside is like this play paradise. Did you see the shower?
1: Yeah. I was like, never mind the theater. The shower with the benches.
0: Yeah. I mean, just everything. But I've never seen a house.
1: This is so cool.
0: Also, outside the home theater, they have an arcade.
1: Yeah.
0: They even have a waiting area with popcorn machine.
1: Man, and they just thought of everything.
0: Why would you ever leave your house? You would never leave your house with this.
1: Uh-uh.
0: So this is just crazy. If you're really big into movies, I guess this would be the way to go. If you've got $1.4 million. The bedrooms are kind of the weak point, but the bathrooms.
1: Yeah, they are.
0: Yeah.
1: They're not even staged well.
0: No. Because it's all about that theater.
1: Here's this quilt that I got from my grandma's grandma.
0: Yeah, probably not going to be it. Okay, now. When we're talking big investments, I always think it's good to go with a theme, something that's got some history, so that way when you go to sell that sucker, you can tell some fool about a story that makes him want to buy it. And this one, I think, is it. This is David Lynch's former Hollywood compound. It's on the market for a cheap $15 million.
1: Okay, who is he?
0: David Lynch?
1: Yeah.
0: Does the name ring a bell?
1: Why would I be saying who is? I mean, okay, maybe to help out the audience. I'm helping out the audience.
0: Yeah,
1: no, asking for the friend that is in the audience.
0: He's an American filmmaker. I'm trying to think of what movies. David,
1: okay.
0: Legendary though. Legendary.
1: Okay. And then
0: Mulholland Drive, but that's not Twin Peaks.
1: Okay, it's a compound. Does that mean it's multiple living places?
0: Yes.
1: Okay.
0: So it's an estate that spans 2.3 acres. You get 10 bedrooms. 11 bathrooms, 11,000 square feet of living space across 5 parcels.
1: Whoa.
0: The centerpiece, of course, is Lynch's home, designed by 1963 Lloyd Wright.
1: I recognize. I took a stupid American art and architecture class in college, and I'm like, this looks like architecture I have studied.
0: Isn't it?
1: That's crazy.
0: And of course, what Lynch did to make it a compound is he acquired 2 neighboring homes and their yards.
1: Mm-hmm.
0: It's got a pool house and a giant pool designed by Lloyd Wright as well in 91. It's got a 2-story guest house, 1-bedroom unit finished, also a 1-bedroom unit finished with sort of like a signature style by David Lynch. So together, it's 3 residences and 5 contiguous parcels of land.
1: Picture 25 of 37.
0: Yeah. Okay.
1: There are books with David Lynch's name
0: on it. I know. I don't like that.
1: Several of them say... David Lynch nudes.
0: You're right. It's also just like, did David Lynch have books of his nudes on his desk? Like, what's that about?
1: Maybe it's a film term.
0: I feel like this would be a good one for Wes because it's got a production studio built in.
1: That looks really cool.
0: Yeah.
1: That actually kind of looks way cooler than the theater.
0: Well,
1: this looks
0: honestly, the rest of it. I mean, could you picture yourself living in this place while the cement? It's kind of cold.
1: It is.
0: It's a little weird.
1: It definitely needs some more rugs.
0: And then, like, you buy a $15 million home and it's got lime green countertop. Homes, yeah. But the main house has lime green countertops in the kitchen.
1: It's gross.
0: $15 million.
1: No.
0: 10 bedrooms.
1: Well, you get your whole family there.
0: But you do get a theater. You do get a pool. It is a very unique look.
1: Mm-hmm. Weird.
0: It's crazy to get an insight into how these people lived. Mm-hmm. Like, this is how this guy lived. And you never even heard of him before.
1: No.
0: To me, it's nuts. 2.3 acres and 10 bedrooms, 11 bathrooms, 11,000 square feet.
1: Wow.
0: Five contiguous parcels. There you go. See, now that's a winner. Links in the show notes. In fact, weeklylaunch.rocks not only has the links for this episode, but for all the episodes that you can find, including our RSS feed. Now, we'll try to get the calendar updated with the live production schedule and all that, so that way you know what to expect. And of course, if you have a podcasting 2.0 app, when we're back, we'll just put a pending live item right there in your podcast list, so you'll know it's coming. You'll be ready for it to prepare your body. Okay? We really enjoyed having you today, and I can't wait to come back and do another episode with you, but from the beautiful Pacific Northwest and the mighty American West Coast. Thank you for listening to this week's episode of The Launch. I'll see you right back here next week.

0: the Noster Workshop. It's pretty exciting. It's the future, so that's hence the synth wave. We're getting together right now. People are already getting set up. They're way ahead of us. And I got a Wes and a Brent with me.
1: Bonjour.
2: Well, hello. Happy Noster Friday.
0: When I was getting set up today, I saw that this just came out this morning. The Australian News covered Noster, and I thought, well, maybe we'll let them explain what Noster is.
3: Are legacy social media platforms becoming obsolete? It's a curious question, and one I need to find out more about with Kieran Nolan joining us. He's a STEM wizard at Bonio Primary School who joins me now. It's wonderful to see you. What exactly is this new app that you wanted to bring to our attention today?
4: Yeah, so I wouldn't classify it as an app.
3: Okay.
4: I'd classify it as a protocol. So it's a big difference, right? So like if you look at say Facebook or Twitter / X, whatever we're calling it this
3: week.
4: Instagram, even YouTube, they're all siloed applications with no interoperability between each other, right? It's like you upload to LinkedIn, that doesn't talk to Facebook. It doesn't talk to anything else, right? And the big piece with that is these big companies own all your stuff, right? So, and I think this is really important for young people to understand. As soon as you upload something to Facebook or Instagram, that stuff is belong to them and you haven't got any control over it after that point. So what Noster is it's not another app.
3: Right.
4: It's a protocol that gives you control over your own data. Super, super important and super cool. Now, the best analogy...
0: That's not a great explanation.
4: To sort of understand what that means.
0: I also thought we could take a shot at giving a real brief explanation because we're not exactly going to evangelize Noster here. I mean, there are those who are big Noster evangelists, and that's fine. To me, it's kind of like being an HTTP stan. HTTP and HTTPS are very useful. We use them a lot. They've changed the world. But I don't really need to evangelize them. And I see Noster in a lot of the same way. But one thing that Noster does that I find really compelling is the way it does public key, private key identity. So you can move between apps and sites and services. And the Noster protocol is a relay of notes, and they do all the heavy lifting there. And one of the compelling use cases we've seen emerge recently, thanks to the Fountain team, is decentralized real-time chat that you could embed in a website and you could embed in an app. I mean, really anything, because it's just plain text JSON on the back end getting moved around, stored on the Noster network. And so we're putting it to the test right now. That's what Fountain FM's been building at the Fountain FM site. If you go to jblive.tv right now, it'll redirect you there. It's a new live experience, and that embeddable web chat is what we're helping them develop. It's built around Noster. It's using that on the back end. And in the future, it can be pulled into any app or website. It's easy to build tooling around it, like title bots or something like that, because that data is just available in JSON. But right now it's early days and you need multiple accounts, and there's multiple ways you can go about it, because it's sort of like how you can have multiple web browsers for HTTP. You can have multiple clients for Noster. And so there's which client should you use? Which services are safe? A lot of those questions. And as we do this workshop, we're really close to some new innovations on Fountain side that's going to make this even easier. But I'd argue it's still worth going through this process because you'll have your own identity. I got some starter links, and I'd encourage everybody to go look at these. They're at linuxunplugged.com/Noster, N-O-S-T-R. Because there is some lifting on your part right now you have to do. You're going to need to get your identity set up. You can do that at primal.net. You're going to want Albi as well, where it's going to also be involved with storing your keys and generating an identity. Albi is a very useful browser extension that not only is useful for Boost, but also for interacting with Noster and managing permissions. So you're going to need Albi at getalbi.com. 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That is going to get simpler, but it's worth it. Because then you'll have claimed your identity on Noster. You'll have set up with Albi, which is a fantastic open source tool. And you'll be able to participate in our live Fountain FM chats. 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So post those in there, and we'll send you a boost. Also, we have a handful. How many do we have left? Going quick, but we have a handful of Albie invites left, too.
2: Looks like we've got five left.
1: And yeah, we sent out five already. Left. That's awesome.
0: Good. And you don't really need, I don't think, like the full Albie, do you, to use Noster? But I think it's nice to have it. It makes the lighting experience better.
2: Yeah, I think that does make Albie. I mean, even if you're, you know, you have, you're wary about Albie long-term or something, it's worth checking out just because it makes playing with this stuff so much easier. And then you can kind of evaluate, okay, is there stuff there? Do you want to stick around? And then you can make a more complicated setup for yourself down the line later if you want.
0: The idea here really is this is a promising technology. Even if you just consider, wouldn't it be nice to use a public key, private key system to just sign into multiple apps and services and not have to create user accounts for everything? And even if it's only a handful of things in the world that use Noster Connect, it's better than nothing. But it is a process right now. But this is something that will get easier. But they need folks that are savvy, that are willing to do some of these paper cut activities to bang and test this thing so we can get it working well. And then I'd say, you know, in the month or so, it's going to be even a little bit easier for folks. And then a couple of months after that, it's going to be a slam dunk. I already have information on what's coming down the pipe, and I already know it's going to make this a much easier process. So I know it's going to get easier for folks, but we just need to test it out first and make it actually usable. And I'm excited about it because it's all open source. It's all going to be cross-app compatible by default. It's just stuff that's going to be out in the open that we can build tooling around. Matrix, I think, works really well for persistent chat, but I don't think it's going to be great for live chat. I just don't think it's really played out very well for that. We have our Mumble room open as well if you want to jump in there. We'll be, I'm going to make sure I got Mumble wired up. We'll be in there if you got any questions. You can get those.
2: Another thing to figure out, especially while we're doing primarily audio, because Mumble's the best way to listen live.
0: That's true.
2: And another thing you have to, you know, get your old private key set up. Now, if only we could, can we get a Mumble version that takes a Noster identity?
0: That'd be awesome. Probably you could. I mean, you're seeing more and more stuff. So you'll know it's working because you'll get a friendly name when you post in the chat. If you get an NPub when you post in the chat, it means you're just signed up from a Noster side, but not on the Fountain side yet. You got to link that Fountain FMID. And then we'll send you a boost. We've gotten actually a little handful of boosts ourselves. Applesauce TF has boosted us. Megastrike has boosted us. Nick and some guy named Wes. 1,291 sets so far. Look at us. Well, I've given away much more than that so far. We're giving away sats once you get in there. Because that's quite the little journey to complete. So we'll send you a little
2: help
0: value.
2: Help us help you. Yeah.
0: Yeah.
2: Value for value for value for value.
0: That's right. That's how we convince Brent to do everything.
2: That's right. Yeah. We're just streaming them sats, or we should
1: be. My to-do list just grow? I heard something.
0: Yeah, get packed. Get packed.
1: I'm packed.
0: We're going to be live from Texas Linux Fest, and we'll be using the streaming setup for Texas Linux Fest as well. So it'll be good. Yeah, Megastrike got it working. There we go. Eric Padre got it. Now, is that Eric's first time in there? In the first time in the Mumble or in the web chat? Very well done, Eric. I'm going to send you a boost.
5: Congratulations!
0: You did it. I'm going to, guess what? I'm going to send you a boost right now, so stand by.
6: B-O-O-S-T!
0: Boop-a-doop. And it's really easy because once you have a Fountain ID, you also have a Lightning address. So it's just your username, Eric Padre, at fountain.fm. And,
2: I think we need like a reversed version of that boost clip just because, you know, it's going the other way this time.
0: Yeah. Boost away. Pew! Pew, pew. It is off to the races. Good job, Eric. You just got 2,000 sats in your Fountain account. Pow! How about that? That's pretty exciting.
2: It is neat to think, too. You know, there's all the neat open tech under the hood making this happen.
0: Yeah. I mean, don't you think there's some really cool tooling we could build around this eventually? You know, something that just is watching that feed. It's just like a Noster client, essentially.
2: Mm-hmm.
0: And then just pulling it in. I wonder. And then I wonder, too, like, if you could combine something like that with live transcription. I think the future is bright for that kind of stuff.
2: Oh.
0: Yeah.
2: Like what are you playing with over there? Clue us in.
0: Well, I was thinking, you know, somebody says something that we want to get a clip of. You just, you know, boom, bang, you know, bang clip. And somehow maybe it uses the transcript. I'm not sure. And then it goes back in time in the audio stream and makes a cut. NPub, almost there. You might have it linked. It might have to refresh. They're close. You're close to your sat bounty. Well done, though. You can do it. Nick asks, is there an easy way to self-host a Noster service? You can self-host a Noster relay. In fact, there's a lot of folks that just self-host their own relay. If you have Umbral, it's one of the apps that you can just add. So, yes, you can self-host part of the Noster infer. You could be your own relay.
2: You should be fun. Play with getting that on inside a Nick's Bitcoin type setup.
0: Yeah. Yeah, like a Nick's Noster.
2: Nick's Noster, yeah.
0: Yeah.
2: Right.
0: I mean, it would be kind of neat to have our own JB relay.
2: Yeah, totally. I wonder, Chris, maybe you could touch on the, like,

0: using this on mobile only is probably a little better. But I like having a web version. You know, I prefer to post from the web a lot too, because I can type it out on my keyboard and whatnot.
1: But okay, do you have weird issues? Like, I'm trying to follow you on here, and that's not working. Failed to complete the follow, possibly due to a network error.
0: I don't know.
1: No, I mean, wonder. I don't expect you
0: I wonder
1: to.
0: If you tried it in Amethyst. If you get that.
1: Could I do that?
0: And yeah, I wonder.
1: It
0: is kind of early days, Wes. You know, for me, like I don't. I'm by no measure a Nostra Pro.
1: Oh, well, I feel deceived because, you know, that's why I was here.
0: Nick in the chat room says, Nick's Nostra on NixOS. There you go. That's a product right there. Now, just put 2000 at the end of that. Nick's Nostra 2000. Hey, Enstrope. Yeah, you got it.
1: Toby Zenotrope. I'm doing this one. I'm getting this.
0: Are you going to boost? All right, boost. Yeah. All right, do it. That's great.
2: B-O-O-S-T.
0: Well done. Well done.
3: Coming in hot with the boost.
4: I still love that one.
0: I see. So I just ran into that. Google Reddit said that if you use public and not private Nostra key to sign up, it can't follow others if you use public key. I'm not sure what I did. Although I use Primal on my phone.
1: I just started using it because I think I finally got my Albi Nostra stuff set up, my MPUB, and then linked it over here and then went over there. So I don't know what I did either.

0: All right, boost away, Xenotrope, boost away.
1: Ha ha! Boost! Enjoy. Thanks for making the climb. In about, 3 weeks, it's going to be a little bit easier, but we are the early adopters on the early adoption train. Brent, did you get a Noster ID set up?
2: I think I did the last few times that we. Yeah, I think it was working.
3: Well,
1: I haven't seen you post in the web chat yet.
3: Prove it. Prove. Oh, there he is.
1: Oh, he did it.
2: Ba, ba, ba. Okay, we have exactly one Albi invite code left. So if anyone wants it, you got to tag me as quick as you can.
1: They are going hot, guys.
2: Oh, man, I've been busy.
1: Well done, Brentley. Well done.
0: Yeah, I'm going to have to boost Brent now.
1: Oh, Eric Padre, it's going to your fountain. We're sending this to fountain since you have him. But you know what? I'll send you 1,000 sats to your Albi, because that's fun, too. There you go. Enjoy. Here's another bonus 1,000 sats. Oh, it says I can't create invoice.
0: Ooh.
1: Oh, I guess it's not at getalbi.com. You lie. You lied. Well. Yeah, so if you when you create a fountain account, you automatically also get a Lightning ID. So you could have anybody that supports LNURL send you sats to your username at fountain.fm. Handy if you're if you're just looking if you're brand new to this and you just want to get going quick, that's a really nice feature. And it'll do more soon. That's also how we manage the splits. You see there in the splits, we send it to BoostBot at Fountain FM. And then we give them 1% there, and then that's how they can track when boosts come from outside the Fountain ecosystem as well.
0: So neat.
1: It is really cool.
0: I love seeing that flow through.
1: All right. Is the last one getting... Oh, no. No, it looks like there's still one more Albi invite. Who will it go to?
2: Applesauce just claimed it.
1: Oh, all right. Congrats. Congrats,
0: this is nice, because we've been sitting on those for a bit, and yep. It felt bad. It's like, oh, come on. Folks should use these.
1: Yeah. I don't know. You need them as much once you have a Fountain ID. I don't know. Although it is nice for using Noster apps to have the full Lightning stuff. Like, that is really cool. Albi is going to add a lot of local hosted focus stuff soon, too. So they're going to have some really nice updates inbound.
0: Is that right?
1: If people are just joining us, linuxunplugged.com/NOSTR has the starter kit. There's some accounts you need to go get set up with the ultimate goal of posting in our web chat, and then we boost you once you've made it there. So essentially, the goal is to create your Noster identity, create a Fountain identity, link the two together, and also grab the Albi extension so you can use some of the cool web services as well. Once you have your Noster and your Fountain accounts linked, you post in our web chat, and we'll send you a boost for the hard work.

0: we're kind of going into the audio realm of streaming for a while because the OBS machine blew up. And what we have to replace it costs as much as the power supply to replace it. And, you know, who knows if the when you have that kind of electrical arcing and phase, you know, browning out, it's possible other things have been damaged as well.
1: Good time to cook a burger, though, I think.
2: Oh, sure.
0: Great time. So this little audio encoder is just slightly larger than a Raspberry Pi in a case. And it runs Linux, although it says version 4.1, which I really hope doesn't mean kernel 4.1.
3: Oh.
0: And
2: hey, that was a fine kernel, okay.
0: It's just got Ethernet and RCA ports on it, and that's it. And an RS-32 COM port or something. And this little thing, the second I plug it in, it's default to on to stream. So, like, I plug in my information, I hit save, and it was immediately live streaming. I'm like, oh, that is really easy. You know, no OS, no OBS, no nothing, no monitor, no keyboard, no nothing, just power, RCA, and Ethernet.
2: So great.
0: It is really, really nice. Survey says, hey, Clue the Hulu? What do you think, Wes? All right, you just earned yourself 2,000 sats. Well done. You're coming into your Fountain ID right now.
2: Fountain. Oh, Cthulhu. Oh, that's a fun name and a great little pick, too, you've got for your profile.
0: Here you go. Enjoy yourself a boost.
3: Boost!
2: Headed a right boost from the old gods.
0: There you go. Welcome in. It's a bit of a climb, but not so bad because now you have it all. And then when we do future streams, you'll be able to be in there and participate. And then it won't be too long until this is built into the app and you'll be able to do this listening live from the app. No spoilers, but that's the ultimate direction, is that this goes beyond just the web and it goes into the Fountain FM website. And then if the other apps would like to embed it, they absolutely can. We'll see, but I'm excited about that. I would love to have it broken off into, I'd love to have like a, just the chat as a host. I would like a page I could go to that is, I don't need the full live stream. I don't know. I guess maybe I don't know.
2: Sometimes you want it, but most of the time you don't, right? If you're already on the show and you're getting live audio.
0: Yeah. I like having the chat in its own dedicated application. The other thing that would be nice when we do have video again is a way to pull the chat into OBS natively and not have to do like a screen cap of the website.
2: Like an OBS plugin that does it or something?
0: A plugin, a web view. It really honestly could just be OBS has all those web views. So if we just had...
2: I guess
0: the Fountain team would have to make this. But if we had like a URL we could go to, like if it was the same URL, but then you add /chat to the end of it, and then it was just a full page chat, even if it was just playback, like you couldn't participate in it. But then I could bring that into OBS. NPub 19NF, you're close. You might not have it linked to your Fountain ID yet, or you might need to confirm your Fountain account. You're close, though. You are posting from an Oster account, so you're half the way there. Well done.
2: Yeah, that seemed to be another Brent, I guess. Brent Stewart, at least going on the Oster profile. But
0: Oh, look at you peeping the Oster profile early. That's a good idea.
2: You know.
0: Why not?
2: Sneaky, sneaky.
1: Why Those Brents, not? They're nice. They're nice people. The best, really.
0: Thank you, Oscar. Great. Oscar says, we could definitely do that. Yeah, that'd be really useful. I could use that when I'm sitting here, or I could pull that into OBS as a web view. Thank you.
2: Ooh, yeah, true.
0: Ah, Zenitrope. You got your boost? Great. Ah, Google got Goose Guy Q. That's great. Hello. Guess who just earned himself 2,000 sats? Pow. We'll look back one day and think it was crazy we just gave all these out. Fountain.fm. Come into your Fountain account. 2,000 sats right now.
2: Goose Guy Q. I like it. How many goose, how many geese can you fit in a queue?
0: Yeah, what is a queue of gooses? Is that Are they ordering? More than one? Is it just N plus one? Question, let's say someone accidentally closed their Nostra profile before saving the private key. Is there a way to recover the account? Probably. Your client will always show you your private key again, I believe. So I think you could go back into Primal if that's what you used, or Albi, and grab the key again. It wouldn't be until you move to a new system, I think, where you'd need to have your private key. So I think you're okay, Strike.
2: Again, open, though. Sounds annoying.
0: I'm a Noster noob, so yeah. I am just learning.
2: When are you going to learn about Noster, Chris?
0: Well, yeah, I know. I'm beginning. I mean, that's part of the process we're doing right now. And look at that. All the Albi invites have been given away. It's official.
2: We'll see y'all on Albi.
0: Woo! That's great. Well done, everybody. Thank you, Brent. Crushed it.
1: Yeah, I kind of got into the groove there. I want to give away more.
2: Yeah, we got to get you more invites.
0: How are we feeling gear-wise? Are you guys able to pack like a mic, your mic, or what do we need to do? Like headphones? That's we need to like sort question. That out? We feeling okay?
1: I love how we just came off a trip and we had it all figured out, like what to do, what not to do, and give it a week. Has it only been a week?
0: I've got a backpack. We need a big mixer, though, I think. I think the mixer is our biggest question.
2: Right.
1: Oh.
0: Hadia's thinking about sending a box down to family. And I wonder, should I put the Rode Procaster in there or something?
1: That's so risky.
0: I know.
1: Oh. That lives on your lap, right? In the plane? I thought that's where it went.
0: I could definitely fit the Duo in my bag, but I can't fit the...
2: Right. Then we'd be down one.
0: Yeah. Yeah. So I don't know. We should think just... Noodle on that.
2: Doing a separate interface and have one person record separately? That's lame, though.
0: That's silly.
1: I do always travel with mine for some reason.
2: Right, yeah.
0: Oh, yeah, okay. No. I feel like I should ship it, and then worst case scenario, if it broke, Sinary, I think, says they have a mixer we could probably use, but it's like a Tascam. It's like a step up from the Zoom.
2: Mixer, right?
0: Yeah. Well, and it's meant more for like portable recording, but I think it could work in a real pinch.
2: Okay, cool.
0: So we might have that. It would be so nice to be able to just ship the Pelican case down. I'm sure that would just cost hundreds of dollars, though. But we have a Pelican case here in the living room. All right. So how are we doing? Did we get everybody? It looks like we may have... Is that everybody? Okay,
1: A couple of folks are still streaming in there from the Albi invite.
0: I see, and pencil shavings is still working. Okay, I've got my public key copied from my primal. Now what? Okay, so pencil shavings, you need to get a Fountain account set up, and then Fountain will ask you to link it to Noster. There we go. Toby BSD is helping out in the Matrix chat room. Thank you, Toby. I really appreciate that.
2: Thanks, Toby.
0: Give him a little bit of a beerski emoji for that.
2: Not all right. Quite as good as Sats, but it's close. It's close.
0: Yeah. Good. Well, then we'll give everybody a minute. Then hopefully you can just sit, rock. You'll be ready to rock next live stream you can make it to. What is it, Wes?
2: I'd like to find the ideal, what's the best mic stand to use for our REs?
0: Oh.
2: Brent's got that good one for his mic.
0: Mic stand.
2: I don't know if I've been super happy with the RE ones. Or we should all just bring like Brent style mics for...
0: No, mic stand. Oh man.
2: I was looking at some online, but I didn't really find like an ideal one.
1: You got one of those fancy like anti-gravity ones. Those are nice.
2: That would be ideal.
0: Something just floats?
1: Yeah.
2: Right.
0: Yeah.
1: You wouldn't hit it as many times. Mine is like cobbled together from stuff I found on Amazon. It is.
0: Remember when we were like, what would we do if we had an assistant? One of the things I think we could have them do is like research.
1: Just hold the mics?
0: No, research rentable studios in Austin.
2: Yeah.
0: Find us one that would work for three people. It doesn't break the bank.
1: That'd be so sweet.
0: Because this
1: I thought you built a studio down there.
0: Yeah, I don't know if they're still using it. This is such a problem. You know? This is such a problem we always have. And it's like every trip is unique in that regard. So you can't really universally solve it.
2: You just don't know how many beds you're going to have to be able to, like, put in your room, you know?
0: Right.
1: How many mattresses is this trip?
0: There's that problem. All right. So you're close. NPUB 1SX9. You might still need to link it. If you haven't linked it, you might need to make sure your Fountain account is authorized as well, or activated, I mean. You got all the Albi stuff done, but you're really close. I don't think you need an Albi invite to actually use the Noster stuff. I could be wrong on that.
1: Is the browser extension required for this step, or can they just
0: do it
1: without?
0: I don't think but I'm not positive. Maybe it is because that's the bit that logs you in and handles the authentication to Noster. Again, I'm noob here. So maybe, but I don't think you have to have like a, there's a way to use Albi where you're not using their hosted Lightning services. I don't know. I've had an Albi account for so long that I don't remember how it works.
1: Part of the journey too is like, I remember when I figured all this out while we were live on our trip last time.
0: Yeah.
1: And it's just like a whirlwind of like accounts and things connecting and stuff like that. And that's just like, that's the hurdle. And once you're over that, it's like, we've all done that. You're in a good, you know, good company at that point.
0: And that is the bits that will get easier in the future. It'll be a lot less accounts and stuff like that, but we're just not quite there yet. But soon. Probably, you know, by the time we're done festing.
2: Yeah, if that's when we don't need it? No, I'm just kidding.
0: Toby says, if you reload the Fountain FM page, do you see the live chat? And does it say Connect Noster? Or does it show an arrow for the enter button? Right, that's the key. So if in the chat you see a Connect Noster, then you need to do that bit. And that will be where the send the chat button is. So Oscar says, right now you do need the Albi Noster extension to chat. But soon it'll be integrated directly within Fountain.
2: Oh.
0: He says, also, thank you everybody for helping us test at this early stage.
2: Heck,
0: and this is the part we love. This then we get to be hipsters on it, right? Isn't that true?
2: Yeah.
1: I don't know if that's the classic definition, but we'll go with it.
0: Boy, am I having a hard time avoiding spoiler discoveries? Spoilers for Discovery.
1: I thought that was tomorrow. Why are there spoilers?
0: No, it's already out. The first episode's already out.
1: No.
0: Oh, yeah. And it's like, I'm like, which I watched The Matrix last night with the kids. I'm like Neo dodging bullets, dude, trying to avoid the spoilers. The algorithms know I like the Star Trek.
2: Yeah.
0: They want to give me all the Star Trek.
2: Than that. We have all these AI, GPUs out there. And we can't do semantic analysis and figure out, like, what is a spoiler or not.
0: Man, if you want to build a chatbot. Oh, I am so serious about this. If you want to build a chatbot into every single service, then let me use the chatbot to alter my experience with your service. Wouldn't it be interesting if I could go to Gemini and say, stop showing me Star Trek for the next 6 months? How useful would that be?
2: That would be awesome.
0: Or same on YouTube. Like, how long until they integrate Gemini into YouTube, right? And once they eventually do, wouldn't it be great to say, stop trying to radicalize me about X? You know, whatever it might be.
2: Show me the knobs you've got on the back end here, and let me just, like, tweak some of those weights a little bit to get closer to what I actually want.
0: Were you guys there? It was on the last trip where somebody was talking about an experiment that was run where they ran it across, like, 100 instances, and they started with, like, a really innocent video on YouTube, and then by, like, 24 hours, it was like radicalization material that's just, like, awful. Just, like, awful stuff, like animals eating animals and just kind of like horrible, shocking stuff.
1: Animals eating animals?
0: just really like, you know, like so one of them, the one that sticks out to me is like, it's like soft, fluffy bunnies that are just like, you know, frolicking. And yeah, within 24 hours after that, it's like cannibalism amongst bunnies and like just these horrible things.
1: Oh, God.
0: And like, yeah. And all you do is just hit play and let the autoplay system take you all the way there on its own. Seemingly was the thing. All right, so NPUB19, NFX is having, or FJ, sorry, is having some troubles, but they're close. It's close. They're close. How do you link Albi to Fountain? Like, how do I tell Fountain about my Albi? All right, so Elijah asks, how do you link Albi to Fountain? So once you're on the Fountain chat, you'll see a little Connect Noster link down in the chat area. You connect that, Albi will come up and be like, hey, do you want to connect these two things? I see this thing's requesting access to your Noster profile. And then you go through the yes prompts.
4: Keep on smiling.

0: So what do you think, Wes? Do you think we could set up like a new output mix that uses the aux outs that has maybe in jack that we use in jack or something that has a compressor and a limiter and maybe a volume maximizer on it? You know what I'm talking about? Like,
1: could
0: jack maybe see those aux 5 and 6 ports out?
1: I think it'll have to basically be like we have a certain number of ports on the card.
0: Yes, right.
1: So we'd have to assign inputs.
0: Yeah, okay, I see.
1: Or outputs that.
0: Yes.
1: Yeah, that we like drag our post effects stuff to.
0: Yeah.
1: And then I think in the like routing matrix in the mixer.
0: Yes.
1: We would then assign those to output to.
0: Yeah, okay. So confusing. So I just did the real basic and I just put the main mix on it, you know, because that's really easy.
1: It seems to be working.
0: Yeah, that was the easy part.
1: But yeah,
0: but you're right. What we would want is
1: want more controls.
0: Yeah, yeah, yeah. Hey.
2: Yeah, hey, Beep Boop is in.
0: Beep Boop's in. Nice, Beep Boop. Guess
1: Keep
0: what?
1: Those beeps booping.
0: You just earned yourself a boost. Ah, oh, pencil shavings. Well done. Nice. Thank you for clarifying, actually.
2: Two great usernames.
0: Those are really good. So Beep Boop at Fountain FM is about to get a boost. That's great. So proud of you guys. I know. I've done it. It wasn't super straightforward. That's why you're getting not 1,000 sats, which is what it recommends. You're getting 2,000 sats because
1: that's almost a duck.
0: You know what? Now it's going to be a duck. Pencil shavings had to go through a little extra hassle. I just made it a duck. There you go. You just got yourself a row of ducks in your fountain account. Enjoy.
1: Go send them to a podcast.
0: Yeah. All right. Now, what about? Do we have anybody else that's still on the hill? We won't set up camp until we have every hiker arrives. Brent is working on the fire, though. I think
2: I'm waiting on Aerospeed to just confirm everything's working.
0: Nick's got an Oster relay going. Well done. I thought about setting up a relay. I'm using the default relays. Like the apps, obviously, the creators create their own backend relays. But I've been thinking you can go in and edit that and just swap them out. I don't know. There's actually one of the topics on Noster right now is this. The debate is between big relays and small relays and what kind of different reach you get. And it's an interesting debate. I don't quite follow it 100%, but there are little hot issues that float around on Noster.
1: Oh, here we go. Packaged in Nick's packages. It's Noster-RS-Relay. And yeah, that's right. It's written in Rust.
0: Yes.
1: Currently supports the entire relay protocol and persist data with SQLite. Oh, good news. There is experimental support for Postgres.
0: Well, now you're hooked.
1: There yeah, you what's your excuse, yeah. Chris?
0: I mean, you throw it on a VPS, and you could call it the Nix Max Pain Noster. I don't know. Maximum Pain, Noster Maxi Pain. No, that's not. I got it.
1: That's fun. The quick start example uses Podman.
0: Oh, nice.
1: Yeah.
0: That's actually nice to see it. I wish more defaulted to that. All right. So yeah.
2: I'm trying to help Applesauce get going here. Is anybody using the Albi extension on a Mac? Can anyone confirm that works?
0: I have in the past. I'm not currently, but I mean, I have. Sure. Yeah. It's just a Chrome extension or a Firefox extension. It'll work in, unless there's something.
2: Safari, it sounds like.
0: Oh, they just released for Safari. Brand new. Their most latest version supports Safari. Oh, I on iOS. I guess I don't know if it supports Safari on Mac OS.
2: Trying the edge cases.
0: Man.
2: Right? That's a little idea. Yeah.
0: Tip of the hat to making Safari work for you, though, Sauce. That's impressive. I wish I could do it. There's a serenity now to Safari. It's very simple. Fast, lightweight. It respects a lot of the OS APIs, which means it knows how to like put things on like the, you know, low power usage. I mean, there's a lot of things to like about it, except for the fact that it's just not a great browser as far as for me. But if you can make it work, oh man, I'm kind of jelly. Megastrike, thank you for making it. Back to school linear algebra. Very nice to have you though. Appreciate it making it.
1: Hey, linear algebra is great.
2: Instead of the crossword, that's what Wes does with his breakfast every morning.
1: It is one of my favorite subjects. That part's true. Come on, vector spaces for the win.
0: Yeah, well, you know, it came in useful the other day, algebra and the math. You know, because when you're a kid, you always say, what am I ever going to use this in real life? Well, Dylan and I were out doing an oil change, and I got a new extractor because my old extractor started leaking all over the place. This is my third extractor. And this new one didn't have any notches on the side to tell you how much oil was extracted, which is my method. I put exactly back in what I took out. Real simple, all right? No, got to look up nothing to get wrong, no conversions, just you put in what you took out, one-to-one. So I'm like, here we go. And we're like 90% done. And I look down at the jug and I realize this damn thing's got no measurements on it. I have no idea how much I've taken out. And so Dylan busts out the tape measure, you know, and measures the circumference and figures it all out. And, well, I think we took out this much. Then we poured it into, I realized we could just pour it into jugs and I could just measure it that way, which is what we did. But he was right. We verified. So, you know, that's good. So the math sometimes comes in handy even in day-to-day life.

0: on the conga.
1: All right, so Casey Axiom had to pull out because of family, but I think, Megastrike, if you're still listening, Private Key is in the Albie extension under the wallet. I think what we could do is we could finish a few more up on Sunday if people are still around. We could perhaps publish this too. It's another option. We might want to consider doing that, and then people could just follow along there. But I think we've maybe come to a point where people are slowing down, and we can call it good. Brenner, you got any more things in the queue over there, or are we good?
2: I'm still trying to help Aerospeed get connected here, but maybe I'll send.
1: Well, I want to send him a
2: to
1: boost,
2: the community because I don't know what I'm.
1: What's going on? Is there anything we can help with? Because I'd love to get him into the web chat so we could boost him.
2: Mm-hmm.
1: Is there anything we could help with?
2: What's there? I don't quite know, so I'm going to ask them to share in the chat, and we can kind of community help.
1: Yeah. Okay. Yeah. We could do a little wrap it up. I think it was a good experiment, though. I think we can end the recording here. Call it a good, successful experiment. This process will get even easier. Maybe we do this again after the silly season with the new streamline process. Boost a few more faces. Get a few more people using the web chat. I think that could be great. I don't know. Call me optimistic, but I think there's a future there. All right. I'm going to end the recording here, but thank you, everybody. We'll keep streaming for a few more to finish it up. We'll see you live.

0: bring in MetaFi CEO Frank Spicer. And fascinating to see Bitcoin hit 82,000 or more. But how much more upside is there? You know, how much is this the, you know, buy the rumor, sell the news kind of story at the end of the day, especially when you
1: realize... Buy the rumor, buy the news, is what it was. We were up, up, up, and then Trump got elected, and then we're up, up, up.
0: But nothing's happened yet. Like everything else you've seen.
1: Okay, that's a good point. That's a good,
0: absolutely.
1: The news hasn't come yet.
0: There's no new SEC chief yet. There is no new head of all these regulatory agencies outside of that. Frank, what do you think?
2: Welcome into episode 35 of This Week in Bitcoin. My name is Chris, and I'm reporting in a little early this week because, as you can tell from our intro clip, the folks are having a hard time explaining what's going on. Because the coin be pumping. The action we're seeing right now really kicked off over the weekend. While the legacy markets were closed, Bitcoin pumped and broke $86,000 Monday morning. And the U.S. spot Bitcoin ETFs reached $84 billion in total holding across the funds, which, incidentally, is two-thirds of the way to the gold ETF, what the gold ETF holds. And the Bloomberg analyst Eric B., he thought it would take like 3 to 4 years to get to the levels we're seeing almost right now with the Bitcoin ETFs. And that's on top of just the monster week they had last week. And then MicroStrategy, just a few hours ago, announced they bought another $2 billion worth of Bitcoin, so 27,200 coins. The well-known $725 billion Bernstein management company told their investors that they should add exposure to Bitcoin, quote, as soon as possible. And then you see the Bitcoin-adjacent mania taking over the stock market early this week as well, with Coinbase and MicroStrategy rallying, and now in the top five most traded stocks right now. Something that you only ever really see Tesla and NVIDIA in, which are also up today. El Salvador is $119 million in profit. And the media has gone super bullish.
3: Just looking at MicroStrategy and thinking about, it's $50 billion now, but thinking about Michael Saylor and all along, what his viewpoint has been and how he wasn't shy at all about it. And it, he almost in real life has laser eyes, almost in real life. But the stackers and the hodlers, they must be, at this point, anyone who has been stacking or hodling is on top of the world.
4: Oh, absolutely. And MicroStrategy was a first mover in terms of adding Bitcoin to their balance sheet. And that's why this national crypto stockpile is so compelling. So essentially, the U.S. government has $16 billion worth of Bitcoin already on its balance sheet that it has amassed through these seizure operations. But what Donald Trump is talking about doing is not only holding on to that, but he's also been talking to Senator Lummis and her team, who put forth legislation to buy 1 million Bitcoin over the course of 5 years so that ultimately you get a supply of Bitcoin held by the U.S. government that is in, you know, tantamount to what we have in gold reserves, 5% of the total Bitcoin supply. So it's just you're even seeing the U.S. government potentially leaning into this HODL strategy, as you were saying.
3: Well, either you're just really excited about your job or you're orange pilled, one or the other. I can tell how quickly you talk and how much you know about this. So you eat it up, dude.
2: She does seem to be pretty fired up about it. So why is it pumping right now? Is it just the Trump trade? Is it because Trump promised to buy a bunch of coins like CNBC just put out there? Well, yeah, probably in part. Yeah, actually, probably in part. Bitcoin is up 21% since Donald Trump won the election. But I think it's actually much bigger than just Trump. It's really about the overall crypto market all of a sudden de-risking as a result of this election. And we are now seeing a very friendly U.S. government. It's like a friendly U.S. government trade that we're seeing.
5: Well, I think just taking a larger picture or a larger view of this picture, when we think about crypto and cryptocurrencies in the digital asset space, I think there is a good mixture of winners and losers. And I think a lot of the headlines are going to the spot market. But one of the things that everyone should appreciate is that the crypto industry is going to be met with an administration that is more crypto friendly, that's going to lead to lesser regulation or lesser hurdles that should lead to greater adoption of cryptocurrencies within our financial institution. So I think in this space, you know, whomever the manager is, having that active view to sort of decipher where regulatory headwinds and tailwinds might be as this industry continues to mature and become a larger part of the financial marketplace. So I think this is something that should be on everyone's radar. I know some of the spot market gets a lot of the headlines, but there's a lot of potential opportunity beneath the surface, particularly in that ecosystem supporting overall digital assets.
2: Yeah, things like the Coinbase stock and MicroStrategy. Now, what he's kind of saying there is that the market is factoring in a new regulatory climate around cryptocurrency. And as a result, crypto in general, not just Bitcoin, but crypto in general, is going through another price discovery mode after such a major shift. So if you imagine something that was really murky and unknown now goes from, well, Gary Gensler is going out and it seems like the shit coins are going to get to pump, investors are excited about that. And they're going to be searching for the next correct market price for Bitcoin in this environment for a little bit. And yeah, of course, there is the Trump trade factor as well.
4: Yeah, so Scott, so much of this record surge in the crypto market comes down to four promises that Trump made to the industry. On day one, he says he'll fire SEC Chair Gary Gensler. That's very likely why you're seeing stocks embroiled in lawsuits with the regulators surging. Coinbase up around 20% today after ending last week 50% higher. Second thing here, the repeal of SAB 121, which is this niche accounting rule from the SEC that actually stands in the way of banks custodying cryptocurrencies like Bitcoin. Trump also wants to launch a national crypto stockpile and take $16 billion worth of Bitcoin that the government already holds and permanently take it out of supply. And finally, I've talked to several Bitcoin miners, the CEOs from these companies. They are having closed-door meetings with Trump. They say that he's promising heavy investment in the rapid build-out of energy production and transmission infrastructure across the country. These mining stocks seeing double-digit percentage gains.
2: That's a little bit of original reporting that she just added there. And that may be a factor in a bit of this, is that Trump made the claim that he wants all the Bitcoin to be mined in America, which, of course, is impossible, but perhaps the sentiment is being well received. I postulated that we might see the market react negatively to Trump's plan around tariffs because there could be some second and third order effects there. However, it seems like this is overall a market that trusts that Trump won't screw with the stock market too much. This is a clip that I'll play for you here because I just thought the analysis, I don't know if I agree with it 100%. I'd like you to hear it and tell me what you think.
3: Joining us now, Jeremy Siegel, Professor Emeritus of Finance at the University of Pennsylvania's Wharton School of Business and Chief Economist at WisdomTree. Jeremy, it's good to see you. I think we spoke to you recently. Reading some of your notes this morning, I think what I drew from these is that the markets are so important to Trump that the markets could preclude him from doing some of the more draconian things that he's talked about versus him doing the things first and then seeing how the markets react. So you think that the markets could actually dictate Trump's policies?
6: Yeah, absolutely, Joe. I mean, President Trump is the most pro-stock market president we have had in our history. He measured his success in his first term by how well the stock market did. So, you know, it seems to me very unlikely that he's going to implement policies that are going to be bad for the stock market. And in addition, the bond market, you know, we're beginning to talk about the bond vigilantes again. I thought what happened on Wednesday after he won, when those yields went up, was a shot across the bow saying, hey, you know, just watch out what you do. We're there, and all the tax cuts you promised, we're very skeptical unless there's other structural changes that are going to happen. So both the bond market and the stock market are going to be really big constraints on, you know, many of Trump's programs. That said, I mean, you know, because he's taken the House, Senate, and presidency, I think an extension of his 2017 tax cuts looks pretty much like a slam dunk, but the expansion to all his other tax cuts is certainly going to be much more difficult.
2: I'd be curious to know what you think out there listening. I don't know if I completely agree, but I do think the previous Trump administration was definitely impacted by the performance of the stock market, and it was a metric he paid close attention to. And I could see that exact metric being the thing that kind of reels him in on some of the tariffs. Perhaps instead of 60% tariffs, you know, it's 10% tariffs and things like that. But I'd be curious to know if you think if that's a buffer there, if that's a good thing, if that's a check, boost it and let me know. But there's other things besides just these new policies, the de-risking of crypto. Of course, there is a larger market that's looking for a safe hedge play. 55% of government spending now goes to unproductive areas, such as the interest payment. And there is a just dramatic, rapid increase in interest payments, and it has been just skyrocketing over the last 3 years. Interest payments are now a share of federal revenue, as a share of federal revenue, have doubled since 2021. They've hit 17.9% in Q3 of 2024, which is the most since 1993. The reality is the government, the U.S. government, needs lower rates. The market knows this, and they know that means that we're going to have, even though the market's ripping, the stock market's great, S&P's great, Bitcoin's great, real estate's doing fine, everything's ripping. No, not everything, but everything they pay attention to, and they're still lowering rates. Why? Because the government needs lower interest rates for their debt. Data released by the IMF projects U.S. government spending is set to reach $13 trillion in 2029, which is about double where we're at right now. So it's probably going to be more than that. Let's be real. The U.S. government also posted its third largest budget deficit in history last month, reaching $1.8 trillion, which works out to be about 6.4% of GDP now. So we're at a total federal deficit of $35.9 trillion. We're just an inch away, one imperial inch away from $40 trillion. So that's the background macro factor that is at play that cannot be changed, that has been set in stone, that is also low-key driving the demand for Bitcoin. But retail has still been asleep so far, mostly. We're now starting to see Google search traffic just begin to tick up pretty sharply around Bitcoin. 1 week ago, the Coinbase app globally was ranked 484 in the App Store. Today, in the Apple App Store, it's ranked 70th. So it's gone from 484 to 70th worldwide. Clearly, some interest is beginning to bubble up, but we're not quite there yet. And CoinDesk's Andy Bear points out, there's probably some signs we could still see some long-term runway here for the price.
7: Maybe be more realistic outcome?
8: Yeah, I think, you know, the thing that we always have to remember about Bitcoin is those five percenters, right? The people who spend 5% of their investment time thinking about Bitcoin. That's much less than me, and maybe the rest of the viewers are in that category. Many of them just really haven't engaged yet. So I think part of the upward pressure is that adoption will continue. It'll be Bitcoin, of course, is a bigger breadth story. But that's one thing that other assets maybe that have capped momentum don't have. There's so much momentum possibility based on just the sheer fact that adoption is still at an early stage. And also that the president mentions Bitcoin a lot, right? President or the president-elect mentions Bitcoin. Current president does mention Bitcoin a lot. Just that kind of repeating kind of chorus of this is something interesting, I think will bring a lot of new people in. And we have a long way to go with a limited supply of Bitcoin.
2: All right, I want to know, are you getting people asking you about Bitcoin now? Boost it and tell me. Still nothing? No bites? Or are people starting to ask? And if they do ask, what is your policy on helping those folks? Do you give the solutions, things to try out, or have you just noped out at this point? And I'm wondering, too, is anybody proactively orange-pilling people at this point? Or has the audience gotten so cynical that you don't even talk to people about it unless they approach you first? As the price pumps, I've noticed a few more people are sending me messages these days asking me the best way to buy some Bitcoin. And I'm wondering if you're seeing the same thing or not. We'll do a little kind of, you know, informal study of the audience, I suppose, because I suspect maybe some of you are seeing a bump up, maybe that'll increase if the price continues to increase, because historically, Bitcoin's price, as it increases, has always been its number one marketing.

0: All right, coming up, your boosts, a great project update, some reflections on adopting Bitcoin in El Salvador, and a final clip of the week you will not want to miss. So before we get there, if you'd like to support the show while you're stacking sats with River, that's the company I recommend, which is a Bitcoin-only company that has proof of reserves, has a beautiful interface, and lets you withdraw over Lightning at DCA at the amounts you want. Yeah, that's River, and I have an affiliate link in the show notes. I think no matter what the price is, you should always be DCAing a little bit into Bitcoin, even if it's just $5 a day or whatever it is. Go put that money in there over at River. I got a link in the show notes. You can stack sats and help the show stack sats at the same time. If you want to spend your sats, do it over the Lightning Network and use the Bitcoin Company. 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Use the promo code Jupiter. You get bonus sats. The show gets bonus sats. I have no official relationship with these companies. I just like and use them both and recommend them to you. And it's a great way while you're getting yourself something to support the show. And we do have a nice batch of boosts to get into today. And Byte Bandit is our baller booster with a beautiful 115,000 sats. You'll have to let me know if you can hear in the background there is somebody outside playing the bagpipes. So we have a little bit of bagpipe music going along in the background. You might be able to hear it. Bybitten writes, Bybitten, this music's for you. I'm going to try boosting as I listen for a change. On the Bitcoin price talk, I'm going to give you the same answer I give about NixOS. If you think it's a big deal and deserves a spot in the episode, then I want to hear it. I listen and boost to the show because I value the things you think are important. If price is the big story and you think it belongs in the show, then bring it on. I appreciate that, Byte. Often my default is that perspective. But I know there are some topics that people don't love a lot of. And so, you know, I kind of try to meter it a little bit there. But I feel like I haven't even mentioned the price. I don't know if you've noticed, but I haven't even mentioned the price of Bitcoin this episode. I mentioned that where it's gotten to a few times, but I haven't mentioned what the current price is. You know, just not really the focus. It's more explaining why we're seeing the price action this episode. But when we get to the state of the network, I'll get to the price as I record. He goes on to say, I just remembered you asked last week what was some of the most important things, so I wanted to make sure I answered, but my sats were where my mouth is. I would love longer episodes. Truly, I cannot get enough of TWIB. You have the best Bitcoin content that is consistently high quality. I don't care how you do it. Every episode is a banger. This show and Broken Money opened my eyes and changed my life for the better. I only know about Broken Money because you recommend episode one, I believe. If TWIB was as long as the LUP member feed, I'd probably still be into it. More than anything, the point is I wanted to boost get across is whatever you do, just please don't go shorter. Well, it really is driven by the content, but message received. Also, thank you for sending some sats to our artist. Your support, along with others, put One Night from Daddy Nat at the top of the podcast index charts. So thank you very much for that. It was really nice to see that because that song's been out for a minute. So it's nice to see it get to number one. Ready One Take Four comes in with 30,000 sats. Pew, pew, pew. And you know what? I think there might be some Fruit Loops in that drawer.
1: Oh my God, this drawer is filled with Fruit Loops.
0: I thought so. I've been MIA for a while due to, you know, life stuff. So I'm catching up here with some value. Thanks for the great content, as always. Thank you, Ready. I was missing you, and it is nice to hear you and have you check in. I hope everything's going all right, and nice to have you back on board. Wine Eagle comes in with 25,000 sats.
2: Just pump the brakes right there.
0: Oh, it's six boosts, buddy. It is six boosts.
3: Well, let's hear it good, buddy.
0: All right. So it's a bunch of no messages. There's no messages in there, but a bunch of boosts from Breeze. Thank you, Wine Eagle. It's nice to know you're still out there. After stirring the pot, it's good to hear from you. I appreciate that value. Mere Mortals Podcast. It's been a long time since I've heard from them, is in with a row of ducks. 2,222 sats. Oh, I do think the price talk is very briefly around the fun meme numbers and whatnot. Kind of boring, useless for a bunch of us, though, because you know what? Our price is denominated in Australian dollars. Do you actually call it dollars? Australian dollars? All right. He goes on to say, oh, and I had a chat with Brian of London about Hive a couple of years ago where he talks about the history and takeover. Wouldn't you believe it? It involves Mr. Squeaky Clean, Justin's son. Really? Really? Okay. I'll have to dig that up. Thanks, Mere Mortals. And it's great to hear from you. Hope things are going well. Appreciate that. Grounded Grid comes in with 3,600 sats. I have a question about the actual size of the blockchain on disk. I'm putting together a Bitcoin node, and I actually had to buy disks. The blockchain is huge and seems to be growing every day. Do you ever see the storage space required becoming a cost-prohibitive barrier for the general public and hosting? Has anyone discussed this already? Grounded Grid, you're kind of getting at part of the core argument of the block size war. And when you increase the size of the block size, you make it harder and harder for folks to participate. And that was one of the arguments for keeping the block sizes smaller. Now, I know initially, especially when it's sinking, it seems massive. But, you know, man, I've got like three nodes that I run. And over time, the disk, I'd say it's probably only increased by 100 gigs or so in the 2 years. Maybe 200. I haven't really followed it super closely. For all of them, I just allocated 2 terabytes. And I don't think any of them are over a terabyte yet. So it kind of depends on your perspective, right? Because it's a worldwide ledger for Bitcoin. So it's going to be pretty busy. It's going to have a lot of stuff in there. It's kind of amazing it works like it does. But tell me what you're seeing. Maybe you got something unusual going on. I don't know. But appreciate the boost. Thank you very much. Listener Jeff comes in with 12,100 sats.
2: Oh, this is Cajun Spice.
0: Seeing the Bitcoin price spike always has me getting a little bit of FOMO. I've always thought, damn, I should have bought more. Yeah, well, man, that's the thing about Bitcoin. Realistically, I spent what was in my budget. The show has helped me break from that kind of thinking, as I understand money and what Bitcoin will do for me now in the long term. So thank you. If I don't want exorbitant price spikes every news week, if the price doesn't get exorbitant and spike every news week, but I think it would be fun to have some of that reported in the show for historical reasons, then maybe put it in the show notes the weeks you don't talk about it. Ah, that's an interesting idea. Those of us who really want to know it could just look at the show notes for that week. Or we have widgets on our phone already. Yeah, well put. Yeah, I think the state of the network was kind of a nice compromise at the end, just so we have it in there. So when we're looking back at these episodes, right? I mean, think about this now. If I had been doing this, now I almost regret it. Now that we're at or over 80K, I kind of wish when things were like at like 30, you know, I wish that I was putting that in the show, because that was just a few months ago. Well, about a year ago, you know? So it already would feel kind of wild just if you started with episode 1 right now. It'd be kind of interesting to have that information. But I agree, you wouldn't want it in the you wouldn't want every show about it. My God, it wouldn't matter, be irrelevant. It'd be just some. Thank you, PJ. Appreciate it. Batar's back with a row of ducks. Man, I feel like I'm hearing from some folks that we haven't heard from a long time, and that feels real good. He has nothing really to say other than he sends me a peace sign.
3: Live long and prosper.
0: Thank you, Batar. It's great to hear from you. Mooner Knight's back. Also, another long-timer I haven't heard from for a minute with 10,101 sats.
4: Just pump the brakes right there.
5: Boy, they are doing a lot with Mayo these days.
0: And he sent me in, for the binary boost. Let's give this this was a little long.
6: 01011001011. What does it mean?
7: It's just gibberish. 10100110010.
0: See, that's pretty good, but it's a little long. And the problem is with the bit, you could cut it down. The only reason the gag works is because Bender sees the binary number in the mirror. So it's a visual gag, too. So it's kind of tricky, you know, if you think about it. But that might almost work. That's now under consideration. Thank you, Moon and Knight. I still think we could do better for a binary boost sound effect if anybody has some suggestions. But that one's high up there on the list. Appreciate the boost, too. Orange Pill Lawyer's back. Orange Pill Lawyer 25 is back with 3,833 sats.
8: The traders love the vol.
0: So I'm starting to use Fold for bill pay as well. What are your thoughts on going on a Bitcoin standard by putting at least a portion of your direct deposit into Bitcoin through Fold and then selling it when your bill comes due? Not sure if they have the best exchange rate, but they do offer zero trading fee. Well, I like it until the selling part, because every transaction you sell on Bitcoin, any Bitcoin you sell with Fold is going to be a KYC'd taxable event. So, you know, it kind of sucks because you're basically putting a premium after a certain, it depends on your state, right? Here in Washington state, you could like sell a certain amount of Bitcoin before you hit a capital gains threshold, and then you got to start paying like, I don't know what it is, like 47% or whatever it is, 30% or whatever. You'd have to know what your local state law is on cap gains and when it kicks in to know if that would actually be a viable solution. But I do think they offer great, great deals for buying Bitcoin. I'm going to investigate Morsky's, they're selling Bitcoin, if that ever kind of comes up for me. But right now, I'm basically just using it to stack sats with bill pay. And when you use the debit card, you also get sats back. So that's the Fold card. I'll put my affiliate link in the show notes this week. Let me write that down. because I think it's something to experiment with, because I think as the price of Bitcoin gets higher, I think it behooves us to come up with ways to low-key earn sats, because just like the Bitcoin fountain, which used to give like 5 Bitcoin away just for going to a webpage, which I got once, these kind of sat back deals will eventually go away when Bitcoin gets too scarce and too expensive. So you can do things like the Fold card, and you can stack sats with transactions and bill pay. You can do things like Fountain FM, and you can earn sats while you listen, and you can get sats by people liking your comments. You could use sites like Stacker News. Well, when you get involved there and you post good content and you interact with folks in a way that is beneficial to the community, people zap you. You could get on Noster, and you could post great content on Noster, and people will zap you. You could create a podcast, and if you make a great podcast, people will boost you. There are ways to kind of stack sats that are not like going to make you a millionaire, but if you're in it for the long haul and you're patient and you believe in Bitcoin's potential long term, there are low-key ways today to earn those sats. Gemini, I don't like them as much, but the Gemini Exchange also offers a MasterCard or something, I think it is. One of their options is sats back on your purchases. So if you have some large purchases that you need to put on a credit card, a Gemini credit card will give you sats back. The Fold card is a debit card. So if you're doing debit transactions, you have to transfer money in there. You know, so what I've done is I've set up an automatic deposit from my regular bank account, and it sends over the amount. Well, actually twice a month, it sends over what I need to cover my bills. And then all of my bills come out of my Fold account, and then I get sats back for every bill that I pay. It's not a lot, you know. It could be like a $400 bill, and I'll get like 1,800 sats, right, or 2,000 sats. But it's worth it to me because I'm sort of trying – I also use Fountain. I also use Stacker News, right? I'm trying to low-key stack sats as I can because I can only throw so much fiat at Bitcoin, and I'm getting less and less sats for it. So I'm trying to increase my overall yield of sats, and these are just ways of doing that. Or you could put out value-for-value music. Orange Pill Lawyer also sent 500 sats to our artist last week. Thank you for that. I really appreciate it. Ace Ackerman's back with Aroa Dux. Here's a monthly review of a monthly review of the Bitcoin price action could be adequate. Is this a rebuke of is this a rebuke of the state of the network at the end of the show? Do we not like that? Or are you saying just in general, like if I was just for price talk? I'd like to know, because I think the state of the network, because it's only like, you know, 20, 30 seconds, seems like a pretty good compromise. But perhaps these last two boosts are actually a rebuke. Discuss amongst yourselves. I'd like to know. Halleck comes, and thank you for the boost. Halleck comes in with 10,000 sats.
4: It's over 9,000!
0: Yeah. On price talk, I don't think we should shy away from it. I know some people follow it for the gains, but I follow it as a march of progress. If not the dollar price, then something else. Eggs, homes, oil, dollar just seems like the clearest point in history. I also think the sats to dollar ratio is extremely interesting. I think that's a good one too. But you're right. Oil, you know, price it in oil could be interesting. That's not a bad way to go. Thanks, Halleck. Although I think oil is going to be going down. Energy, I think in general, investments are going to probably take a bit of a hit if the U.S. is going to crank up the oil machine, right? Like, I have zero plays outside of Bitcoin and Bitcoin-adjacent stuff, except I have a little tiny bit of a uranium ETF. Because I thought, you know, nukes, Bitcoin mining, AI, uranium, right? So like a couple of years ago, where I saw where things were going, I picked up a tiny bit of a uranium ETF. Ever since Trump won, that thing's down. So the only thing I've got that's up is Bitcoin. Should have just stuck with the Bitcoin. Gene Bean's back, and he's got 2,048 sats. Hello, Gene Bean! Nice to see you, another long-timer. Do you have any experience with IRA based on Bitcoin? I was reading over at Investopedia, and I'd like to get your take. So not personally, but I do know that there are a couple of really good resources around this. Unchained Capital has some good stuff. Swan has some good information around Bitcoin IRAs. River might too. Let me check real quick for you. Yes, they do. This is the one I've actually, now that I've seen this, I have read through this one before. I'm going to put a link to this one in the show notes for you, Gene. This is a way that a lot of listeners go, because I've asked before, and they like this because of essentially the tax consequences that you can later on in life when you're ready to retire, from my understanding, from what's been explained to me. You can get access to your Bitcoin without having to take that capital gains hit I was just talking about. Very, very interesting. So I will put a link to River's document on that. I think it's a great starting spot. And then also, I think I read through Unchained like a year ago or so. There's a couple of companies out there that are just set up to help you do that. You know, if that's your thing, could always be a way to go. I don't know, man. I think for me, I want my Bitcoin available to be used as collateral, so I don't know if an IRA that would be possible. That's something I'd love people to chime in about. But thank you, GMB. Nice to hear from you. Thank you, everybody who boosted in. That's our 2,000 and above boost. That's kind of where my cutoff is just for runtime on the show, but I read and keep all of them. And a special shout out to everybody who streams sats. There were 44 of you this week. Together, you collectively stacked 43,362 sats just by streaming as you listen. When you bring that together with all of our boosters, this is actually really not bad at all, especially considering it's an early show this week. The show stacked 265,909 sats. I'm pretty happy with that. Considering we're out early, thank you everybody for supporting the show. I work really hard on it, and the value we get back directly motivates me. I'll tell you what, on the weeks we don't have a very good week, I'm thinking, why did I work so hard? And on these weeks, I'm like, heck yeah, they appreciate it. They feel it. They get it. They're with me. And it does create a sense of community around a show as well. And it's something I think the podcasters don't think about. This is a young show, and there's already such a sense of community around it because of your support and because of your messages. If you'd like to boost the show, send a little value back our way, you can do it with a podcast app like Fountain FM or Podverse or Castomatic or many others listed at podcastapps.com. They're all part of the podcasting 2.0 revolution. So when you get one of those new apps, not only do you get to boost, but you also get chapters and a transcript for this show. We could do fancy things like I could insert images and links into the chapters when it's absolutely necessary. I don't do it often, but I do it from time to time. And then additionally, if we ever have like a live event or anything like that, you don't have to worry about missing it because it'll be right there in your podcast app of choice. And of course, that boost button is there too. And it's all an open source, open standard, driven by a community of passionate people and developers using sats to move value across the network. Thank you, everybody who participates. Really, really appreciate it. And give yourself a nice round of applause, too. It's nice to hear from some of you long-timers out there. Thanks for checking in. You guys. Okay, I got some stuff I want to talk about with adopting Bitcoin.

the Bitcoin Dad and I hosted the open source track, was absolutely fantastic. You know, they brought a crew out that was just cooking stuff over fire and just delicious. And then the actual conference itself was at a beautiful hotel, like anywhere in the West. Absolutely gorgeous. And I got to meet people who had no interest in Bitcoin, because you travel all around, you know, and everything's by Uber and stuff like that, or whatever. And then you meet people that are just learning Bitcoin. And, you know, once they realized we knew Bitcoin, they had all kinds of questions for us. I think the ones that impacted me the most is I met some El Salvadorians who their entire, for the history of their entire family, for generations now, going back like 50 plus years, just never had any savings, never any life savings to their family's name. And now with Bitcoin, for the first time ever, they're actually saving money. But my personal biggest moment with Bitcoin in El Salvador was when I was buying breakfast one day of the conference. First of all, it was like a small breakfast, but it cost, I think if I recall, exactly a row of ducks. I think it's, if I recall, it was 2,222 sats. So that was pretty incredible. I was like, wow, breakfast for a row of ducks. Some booster just bought me breakfast. Thank you. But what was really neat about it is I paid from my self-hosted node that was back in Seattle to their self-hosted node in El Salvador, all over Lightning, and it happened instantly. And that moment right there really won Lightning a lot of good favor, with me at least. I know there's been more and more like kind of anti-Lightning sentiment online. But that moment where I used my self-hosted node and I paid to their self-hosted node and it all worked, it made me realize that our solution, when we go to a point of sales type experience, it really does need to be better and faster than what Visa and MasterCard can offer today. And the reality is, Lightning does make that possible right now. And, I mean, there's other things out there I'm sure you could do with Fediment, or probably even Liquid. Well, maybe. But Lightning was so incredible, and the fact that all that worked was a pretty unique experience. So I miss being there this year, and I hope everybody's having a great time at adopting Bitcoin. Well, speaking of the Lightning Network, it's time for some project updates, and our first one is Zeus Wallet 0.9.2. And this was the wallet I was using in El Salvador to do that transaction. And now they have added improved Bolt 12 support and improved external hardware wallet and signer support. I think one of the latest cold cards is now added in there, and so you can add a physical hardware wallet to the Zeus app on your Android device, which the Zeus app is capable of being an entire Lightning node in your pocket if you need, or it can manage an existing node that you run somewhere else. They are really, really pushing this app forward, and depending on how you use it, its simplicity can almost be deceiving. Zeus is the absolute star of the Lightning on-chain world, and you can go from full independent node to operating with something that's already existing, like an AlbiHub. So Zeus Wallet 0.9.2 is out. Also, RoboSats version 0.72 alpha is out. And yes, it's an alpha, but there's something really neat in here that I think you should know about. If you're not familiar, RoboSats is a Lightning-based solution to anonymously non-KYC buy Bitcoin and sell your Bitcoin. And 0.72 alpha lets users test the Nostr global order books by enabling the option in the configuration tab. It's only available in the web version, but it'll be in the mobile app in upcoming releases. So you can use sort of the decentralized aspect of Nostr with RoboSats to create a global order book. And to me, that is brilliant. They're also working on future implementations for payouts and claiming your sats using Nostr identities. It's really exciting stuff, and RoboSats gets a big plus one from the show here. And then last, oh, not quite last, almost last, Fountain, the Fountain podcast app, version 1.1.6 is now live for iOS and Android, and many, many bug fixes are in here. They're using a new audio API, which is going to save battery life, and there's been multiple performance upgrades throughout the app, and nested navigation has been added as well. It's a banger of a Fountain release. So if you haven't tried Fountain for a minute, or you tried and bounced off, 1.1.6 is in here, and a lot of the bugs that JB members boosted in have been incorporated and fixed in this release. And now, last but not least, our Canadian listeners got something really special. The Bitcoin Well has added a pretty great feature

0: you can now buy Bitcoin directly over the Lightning Network into your Bitcoin Well account. Cheaper transactions, faster, private. It's really slick. Basically, the core of it is faster transactions and lower fees. Bitcoinwell.com, I wish they had all of their feature set in the U.S. because some of the stuff they offer is truly groundbreaking integration with Lightning from like all kinds of features that from in Canada that we just don't get access to here in the U.S. And they're adding this, and I'm hoping some of this comes over here. But if you're a Canadian listener and you're looking for a place to get your Bitcoin, it's looking like Bitcoin Well is the place to do it. And we'll have links to the update and the new Lightning features in the show notes. Okay, so I'm going to play a clip of Barbara Goldstein. And you can just tell she's worth money from that name. She's a managing partner at R360. R360 is a firm that only takes clients that are worth multiple millions of dollars, right? We're talking the richest of the richest, not your 100Kers, not like your 10 millionaires, but like your multiple hundred millionaires. That's what their firm deals with. And she's specifically an envoy to the ultra wealthy community. And it appears the ultra wealthy community is preparing for Bitcoin with open arms.
1: Take on Trump's victory. And now let's find out what wealthy investors think with Barbara Goodstein, managing partner at R360, an ultra wealthy community for Centi millionaires. Barbara, good morning. Great to have you here. So last time you were here, you wore red. You said it was by accident. This time you said it was on purpose. So is that a sign of what these Centi millionaires think about this election?
2: Well, that is a sign that Trump won the election, and we think that there is a lot of big news coming. We had our market opportunities and risk meeting last week, and there's a lot of upside from this win.
1: All right, so these investors are excited about the win and obviously what it means going forward. One thing you say they're excited about is Bitcoin. So I mentioned to one of our earlier guests that BlackRock's Bitcoin ETF, it now has more assets under management than their gold ETF. Of course, we know gold is a safe haven. I know a lot of your investors, they hold gold as well. What's their sentiment when it comes to Bitcoin? And are they doing it directly or through ETF?
2: We're very high on Bitcoin, and we've been talking about Bitcoin for the past few years. We recommend doing it directly because you don't pay taxes if you're doing it directly. So that's a big difference. But we think that Bitcoin could become the next strategic reserve asset. So the country now holds 232,000 Bitcoin. We think that Trump could bump that up to over a million.
0: You heard her. She's high on Bitcoin. The whole market's high on Bitcoin. But why? Why? Besides just the fact that it could hold a million, she thinks it could actually develop into something very substantial.
2: To over a million.
1: So you think it would replace what gold was back in the day as like there's going to be a quote-unquote Bitcoin Fort Knox, essentially.
2: Exactly. We think there's going to be, it's not going to replace, it's going to augment. So it will be incremental.
1: Really interesting.
0: Take a look at the state of the network before we wrap up. It's an incredible one this week. As I record, the price of Bitcoin is $87,100. The price per sat is $1,148 to $1. That is a change since the last episode of 29.1% up. We're just currently 0.4% down from the all-time high, just below the all-time high. And we also appear to be reaching an all-time high of nodes on the network, at least recently. There are 19,572 reachable nodes on the network right now. The state of the Bitcoin network is very strong. Now, to wrap us up, I'm going to play a song that we first featured in episode 12 of This Week in Bitcoin. But you know, we had something really special happen. After last week's episode, you out there, you put One Night by Daddy Nat at the top of the podcast index charts, even though that song's been out for ages. That's just an amazing show of support for value music. And I thought, maybe we could do that with another track. I'm about to re-feature a song that I played when it first came out, I think at the beginning of summer. I like it enough. I want to play it again and give it a little love, give it a little exposure. Thank you so much for joining me, and I leave you with Tiptoe by Jack Holiday.

0: As of just a couple of days ago, people have started reporting that the Spotify app just stopped working on Linux. For users, that premium users and free users that have been using it for years, they just open the app. And the Spotify app says, quote, this app is restricted to premium users only, error code 409. Right? Even if you're a premium user, you still seem to be getting this error message. And I'm looking through the forum here, and it's even as of just a few hours ago, people are having this issue. Like, what are you doing, Spotify? It's an Electron app, right? It's like a really fancy web view.
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0: I think they should rewrite it in Rust.

0: Hello, friends, and welcome back to your weekly Linux talk show. My name is Chris.
1: My name is Les.
2: And my name is Brent.
0: Hello, gentlemen. Coming up on the show today, for years, the endless debates in Linux drove us crazy. Wayland, should we adopt it, should we not? Systemd, is it the death of Linux or is it not? Which distro is the best? Which desktop environment? Package manager, snaps, Flatpak, so on. But more recently, we've actually managed to find a little bit of peace with it all. We'll chat about this inclination for our community to debate endlessly, perhaps why maybe it isn't actually such a bad thing, and our tricks for finding the signal in the noise of all of it. And then we'll round it out with some picks, some boosts, and a lot more. So let's say good morning to our friends over at Tailscale. 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
0: 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Welcome in.
3: Hello, guys.
4: Hello, Chris.
5: Hello,
4: guys.
5: Hello.
4: Hello, Brent.
0: Hey, y'all.
1: What a crew we've got today.
0: Nice to see you in there looking sharp. And hello to you folks up in the quiet listening as well. Nice to have you all on board. Just tag me in the chat room as we go along if you want to jump in on anything we're talking about today, because I think today could be an episode where we could really use some insight from our mumble room. So before we get to the main topic of this like endless debate situation, I just wanted to give a quick update on our Graphene/Graphene OS usage, because I haven't told you guys of some recent developments. I've been saving it for the show. So, you know, we've covered my journey to Graphene OS on my Pi Zelle 7.
1: I see you have it here with you today. That's not an iPhone.
2: How long has it been now, Chris? I think like 8 months.
0: It's been since last November, I think.
1: Yeah, so, right around Thanksgiving.
0: Yeah. It's a couple of nights ago. Wife and I were out for a little evening walk, and I was mentioning how I still don't really trust mobile devices and mobile phones, and I don't trust them really from a full security standpoint, and I don't really trust them from a hardware standpoint because it's all integrated. So one component failure could take out the entire device. And so anything of real value, like a Bitcoin or master password list or all of my notes or all of my wife's notes being just on the phone, I'm uncomfortable with. And we were just having this conversation and kind of talking about it. And I kind of realized, boy, you know, when I think about it, I sort of feel that way about all my devices right now, because I no longer use a custom built desktop. Everything's sort of integrated. One component fails. Potentially, I'm looking at warranty repair, maybe reloading the OS, restoring from backups. Like, it's such a bigger deal than back when I had a custom PC and I could just replace the power supply or the graphics card. And it's not necessarily an entire new machine.
1: Yeah, now that might just be a whole laptop down and you have to buy a whole replacement and get going again.
0: And so I was telling you, this has been a really tricky thing for me because like I don't really know which machine is my most trusted computer anymore. And I'm thinking, and the part of the conversation was, am I just getting old? Is the obvious answer my mobile device? Because I've got this great Graphene OS. The Pixel 7's really good. It's secure. I trust that this is probably one of the more secure devices I own now. I don't have it tied to any Google stuff. See, it's feeling pretty good. But I just can't fully bring myself to trust phones as the place to be my most secure thing for, or even like the stuff that my wife needs for her business that's really private and confidential for her clients. And so this is just something we've been talking about. And then the next morning, this is like Thursday night, we had this conversation. Friday morning, I wake up. My iPhone's totally dead. And at first, I don't think much about it. I think, well, you know, this wireless puck that Apple has now that you use for charging that's magnetic, it's great. This makes the MagSafe power puck adapter. But because it's Apple, like every now and then, for whatever reason, the puck has to be rebooted. And I've paid extra money for the privilege of rebooting my power brick from time to time so that way it charges. So I don't think anything about it. I grab my iPhone, I put it in my pocket, whatever. I got my Pixel with me, I'll go to work. I get down to the studio, and I plug it into like my high power adapter. You know, like my high power Apple adapter.
1: You give it the juice.
0: I give it the full onion. Hold down the buttons, the iPhone doesn't turn on. So I look up, what are my tricks for getting an iPhone under hard reset, boot, etc. Like all the troubleshooting things. So I just plug it into a Mac. So I get a freaking lightning cable and I get a freaking Mac out and I get it all set up and I plug it in. Nothing happens. And I go through all of this and I cannot get the iPhone 13 to boot. It is totally dead. Ironically, the morning after, we just had the conversation where I said, gosh, I'm not so sure if I trust these mobile devices because one component fails and the whole thing's gone. Then the next freaking morning, my iPhone 13 was dead. And I tried every trick in the book Friday to get it to boot up. But ultimately, I was like, screw it. I got the Pixel. It's fine. And I go home with my Pixel and my Graphene. And it's my whole setup for the whole weekend, this last weekend. And it was fine. It was a really good reminder that these integrated devices shouldn't be fully trusted. Even if you get them secure, there's still that issue. I come in this morning, Sunday morning, to do the show. And I still had it plugged into the machine. The machine booted up when I sat down. And the iPhone turned on.
1: Yeah, of course, right?
0: Like, I guess maybe it drained itself all the way to zero at that point, and then it turned on. Maybe it was
2: just on holidays.
0: Yeah.
1: Everyone needs a break, Chris.
0: But it's just like, come on. This is supposed to be a premium product. It's embarrassing.
1: Yeah, and well, especially with, these mobile devices, they're so used for communication and little bits of, checking in your daily life. When they suddenly drop away, you feel them missing.
0: I was like, man, am I glad that I've been doing this Graphene OS stuff, because
1: you have I
0: had another phone
1: ready to go.
0: So it wasn't really a big deal.
1: Battle tested.
0: The weekend without my phone would have been hard with the kids and stuff. Like, it's tricky. Graphene OS continues to just be a great, great product. They've just released a new version, which has a bunch of nice little quality of life improvements. And they're testing out this thing called Contact Scopes, which provides a way of granting contacts permissions for apps. So you could just make sure an app can only see like a couple of your contacts or something like that. It can't suck in all of your contacts once you give it access to that. They've also been working on their Google Play compatibility layer, which they call GMS Compat Config. A new version of that was released, and that just seems to be working really well for me. If I need to emulate the Play stuff for a bit and keep it kind of boxed off, I can. Just really, really grateful that I had Graphene OS and that I had this Pixel when the iPhone died on me like that. But it does bring me back to that core concern of what device do I really trust? Because this same thing could happen to a laptop. Even the companies with the best manufacturing standards, these things can happen. These components can fail. And I think the thing that would really, really, really be awesome is if I could get Graphene OS on an Android device that had a removable battery. Because the next obvious step with that iPhone would have been, if I could, pop open the back and pop in a new battery. Mm-hmm. And it very well may have resolved it if that thing draining to zero was finally what let me power it back on once it was plugged in. It just seems, for like sustainability and safety and reliability and all these things, a little bit more bulk to have a removable battery, ultimately, as these become more important in our lives, I think it matters more than ever. But if we're just so not going in that direction. So I guess, back up your devices is the moral of the story.
1: Yeah, I mean, we're kind of forced to do that. It's almost a parallel version of some of the, the cloud stuff. You got to assume like, well, this could fail at any time. I need to make sure I've got stuff synced. I've got a plan for how to get it all back going quickly when I do need to swap over. Obviously, on the desktop side, we've got tools like Ansible and Nix that can help a lot with that, but it can be a bit trickier in the mobile world.
2: Chris, I've been thinking about this topic for too long in the same way as you, but with all of my traveling, as you used to give me a hard time for, I used to travel with two phones, and one of them was simply a backup and wasn't an active second phone like yours. But I've been thinking about this quite a lot, and I think, Wes, you just mentioned doing backups, but I find even doing backups from a phone, now I have mostly just Android experience, but that process, if you don't want to be a part of the Google ecosystem, is a rather difficult one, and it's not straightforward. And it means that I'm, for myself, running a device that actually feels a little precarious, even though I'm doing the most that I can to auto sync things like photos and stuff like that. But there's so much in a phone that is required for you to just get going. If one of my phones gets run over by a dump truck, well, it's not actually that straightforward to move over to a new one, where I feel like if that was the case with my laptop, with such more advanced backup strategies and just more open, it would actually be quite quick to get back up and running. So I feel like we need to make better progress in that area just to make it easier, switch from one to the other.
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1: Please, please stop using Xorg with Asahi Linux. Those were the words from Hector Martin recently over on Mastodon. He went on to say, it's all but unmaintained, broken in fundamental ways that cannot be fixed, unsuited to modern display hardware, like these machines, and we absolutely do not have the bandwidth to spend time on it. We strive for a quality desktop on Apple Silicon, but we have to pick and choose our battles very carefully, because we can't single-handedly fix all the problems in the entire Linux desktop ecosystem. Yes, some Xorg things might work better on other platforms. That doesn't mean Xorg isn't broken. It means those other platforms have spent years working around Xorg's failings. We don't have time for that. Distributions and major desktop environments are already dropping Xorg support, and it's pointless to try to support it well today on a brand new platform.
0: Yeah, this debate has once again really come up. The whole, is Wayland worth it? It seems like every few months, at least, if not more often, this debate kind of just comes percolating around. We've even seen some companies like Rustdesk, which I previously liked a lot, just completely write off Wayland and say, no, we're not even going to bother. We're never, just not even on our radar. And you see arguments too, like for streamers that want to get 60 frame per second video capture in OBS, they have issues with Wayland, right? It's not 100% for every desktop environment. Things like RetroArch don't have window decorations. Genome is probably the furthest along, Plasma with a pretty close second. But then it kind of gets worse from there for the traditional desktop environments, with really the only desktop environments that really shine are the ones that were built Wayland first in the last few years. And so it does feel like there's legitimate arguments to be made on the, why are we even bothering with Wayland? It's taking so damn long. Why even bother? Let's make X11 work instead.
1: And I can appreciate that it might feel like getting trolled a bit to some users of the community, where you keep getting told, stop using this, move on. We've got a thing for you. You know, it's Wayland now. This is the future. This is where you should be going. And then you try it and you realize, yeah, okay, well, this can't work for all my use cases, or doesn't now, or has anyone else run into this? Why doesn't that work?
0: Hector actually, he quite literally said at one point, quote, deal with it. You know, like, not every random app or feature you want on Xorg will have a Wayland equivalent. Quote, deal with it. The major players in the desktop Linux have decided to move on from Xorg. And if you want to go against the tide, you're on your own. And I think people hear that, like you're saying, they hear just deal with it. And they're like, okay, well, I guess I'll go check it out. It must be functional now if they're telling me I just have to deal with it. And then your favorite thing, some edge case, it doesn't work.
1: Mm-hmm.
0: So they're kind of right. You know, the people that are pushing back, they're kind of right.
2: But I feel like it might be one of those chicken and egg problems. You know, if the features aren't there, if we had more people there, then maybe there would be more attention paid to implementing some of those features or alternatives to them. You know, for myself, that was one of the tricks to moving to Wayland full time was, well, things like VNC, you know, a year ago were kind of super rough or not available at all, and screencasting and all of that. So, but the more we move over to these new technologies, especially considering everyone else, you know, is starting to have consensus in that direction, then the more people are there, the more attention it gets, the quicker development happens, and the better it becomes for everyone in the long term.
1: It makes me think, do we need some better docs or better ways of, you know, like, is Wayland ready yet for your use case? It feels like it can be kind of tricky, like Brent's saying, like, unless you're keeping up, you're following a particular guide for a particular disco, maybe Fedora, right, is a place where that's kind of shepherds users a little better here than other places. But if you're not tuned in, you don't know that, okay, yes, here's how VNC, here's how you're supposed to do remote desktop, here's how it's gotten better in the last little bit, and you're just left wondering, like, does it work? I've heard some people got it working on some forums or over on Reddit, but I don't know how to reliably do it myself versus Lex 11. You know, you Google how to set up VNC for Linux, and there's 1,000 tutorials out there.
0: And nothing's really clear that says, like, hey, man, maybe this doesn't work for your setup anymore. It's, you know, so you might be on Wayland, and you're looking up some article on how to do VNC, and they just naturally assume you're on X11 because that's how it's been forever. And there's nothing that even says it doesn't work on Wayland. Then you go to try it, it doesn't function. I wonder if we shouldn't just kind of like pop up the metastack one level and just kind of admit that desktop Linux occasionally has crap sandwiches that it serves up. And one of those crap sandwiches is regressions. And the truth of using free software is sometimes we go backwards before we go forwards, but it's to retrench and build it in a way that is more sustainable.
1: It's also, is it sort of a sister to, you know, we sometimes have issues or end up talking about things that we might not in the commercial space because, you know, open source development happens out in the open. We get to see the fights, we get to see discussions.
0: That's definitely a thing.
1: And here, you know, you get to try the software, you get to use the software, all the different integrators and distributions can kind of pick and choose when things happen. People like us on shows are talking about the latest stuff, maybe pressuring you to use it. And it's there, so you can try it and you can get burned in a way that, you know, in the commercial world, the only way you're going to get access to stuff that's maybe not quite ready is in some beta that you have to acknowledge could be broken. And, you know, if that's what ships to you eventually, it's on the proprietor, not necessarily on you.
0: Yeah. I think, too, it is definitely a bit of the sausage factory is just like out there for everybody to see. And so we do see that. I think also it is possible in free software for anyone who's properly motivated and educated, and it's even more available for a really popular piece of software for anybody to fork. And if it's something that's really, really, you know, used by a large community and they get a lot of value out of it, that large community will even self-organize to maintain it. We don't have that even as an option with commercial software. And I think in the short term, especially as desktop Linux users, we can find some of this behavior aggravating and frustrating and feeling like it's slowing down progress. Like, why can't everybody just get on Wayland and Pipewire and we're all on ButterFS? But the reality is that it's a much more organic process where somebody or a group of people who really believe in something can continue to use that, and that makes their workflow continue to operate. And it's kind of the ultimate software insurance policy that they just don't even have available to them with commercial software. And so if we were to take that kind of choice and that flexibility and that freedom away for the sake of focus and the speed of development to be competitive, we would be removing one of the fundamental counter benefits to the way commercial software is developed.
1: Right. You're not stuck in a world where you don't have to just say, like, oh, I don't like the new version of Windows. I'm just not going to install it because those are my two options. Take what's new or stick on what's old. Right here, you. The whole reason Hector's making a post like this is because people, you can still choose X11 if that's what's still working best for your particular use case.
0: Yeah. And I think in the case of the M1 systems, it makes the most sense just to focus on going forward and not trying to make the old system work better. And, you know, upstream has moved on. So there is this reality, just in the regards of the Wayland discussion, there's this reality that Red Hat isn't really paying anybody to write code for X11 anymore, so therefore no one is really paying anybody anymore to work on X11. Every now and then, Wes and I talked about it on LAN a while ago, every now and then an old-timer, this is legitimately how it works now, an old-timer, and I say that with all respect, becoming an old-timer myself over time, comes out of the woodwork and does like some sort of like save-the-day patch set for X11, just kind of drops it and says, here, have it, and then walks away again for another 5-10 years, and like, that's how X11 development's getting done right now. And what they are focused on is X-Wayland, and they're focused on making X-Wayland a full X11 replacement that could run on top of Wayland. That's what Red Hat's resources are going into. So that's essentially what Upstream's resources are going into. So the reality on the ground is Wayland is the only thing getting resources going forward, including ex-Wayland. And so there is a transition that needs to happen, but that crap sandwich exists. You know, if you want your 60 frame per second capture for your OBS video games on the twitch.tv, yeah, it might not be there yet. We're doing a Wayland setup here for our OBS streaming. It's not perfect, but it's pretty much exactly what we need for the basic streaming that we do. We're live streaming on NixOS, Plasma, and Wayland using Pipewire. The whole brand new stack on this OBS machine. And it can absolutely be done. It doesn't have all the bells and whistles, but I don't know. I guess you just sort of live within your means on that kind of stuff. And it ends up working in the end.
1: Right.
2: Chris, you shared a software analogy that I really appreciated, along with a moving train. And I thought, could you dig into that? Because I thought that was such a nice way to see. Oh, I thought so. How open source software.
0: I thought it was a slightly tortured metaphor.
2: Ooh, but, sorry, everyone.
0: No, it's okay. It does kind of convey the idea. And the Wayland gets criticized for taking, 15 years or whatever to get done.
2: Only been 14.
0: Okay. But in free software, when you build it right, that thing can last forever. We may end up using Wayland for 40 years or more. And so if it took 14 years before it became the default, when you're at the end of that 40, 45 year time span and you look back, does it really seem that ridiculous that it took that 14 years? Because it wasn't like it just, the code got thrown over the fence and it just sat there and then we slowly adopted it. It has been improving during that 14 years. And the tortured analogy was essentially it's a basic freight train that carried a basic set of cargo in the beginning, but that train has been in motion for 14 years. And during that 14 years, they're building the train with more and more features and capabilities, essentially more APIs and more things that it supports, and it can carry different types of cargo. And now we're 14 years into that train running nonstop, and it can carry just about all types of cargo that we care about with just a few minor exceptions. And when you look back 40, 45 years from now, and you look at a general purpose display server platform, it's not going to seem that ridiculous that it took 15, 16 years to reach all the edge cases, especially when the desktop Linux user is like one of the least important focuses for most of these developers to begin with. And that's just the hard reality we have to live with. And that's why we get the crap sandwiches sometimes. But at the same time, it's a very nourishing crap sandwich because we get a great general platform that we can use for free that provides. So it's just the process, and it's kind of how I've come to peace with it. I'm wondering, Brett, I'd actually like to ask you, do you find it still frustrating sometimes? Is this a piece you have found? Did you come to it sooner than I did?
2: Yeah, so I find I have the benefit of, playing in this Linux space every single day. And not all users of the desktop Linux have that benefit. And so I find if I'm getting frustrated by some of these technologies, and their implementation taking a little while, well, for those who don't even know the intricacies of why this is important or why it's taking so long, I would imagine I'm not the only one who's frustrated by this. So I don't know if it's like a bigger communication problem or like everyone needs to come together and say, hey, let's go in that direction. So in a way, this post by Asahi recently is kind of like, oh yeah, right. Everyone should be headed in that direction and we shouldn't just be kind of stagnating.
0: Yeah. I think my zen comes from the fact that I can zoom out and I can see these things go in the right direction over time. Have you come to peace with this, Wes? Do you get frustrated when we talk about these things that take forever? Like, I think one that maybe consider frustrating like I do is Butterfest. Early on, it wasn't great. I criticized it. I lost data to it. But that also generated years of FUD, of articles and blog posts and opinion makers that now generate so much hate today. And these opinions have just become entrenched. But the objective reality is the source code for ButterFS has seen enormous improvements over the last few years. And if you don't like reassess and listen to people you trust, you won't find the signal. Like you can get really kind of lost in the noise. And I got to imagine you find that frustrating.
1: Yeah. Especially I think over a long life cycle of a project, which we especially see in free and open source software. Yeah. Maybe ButterFS hasn't become exactly the sort of ZFS killer that, was overly promised on Reddit way back when a decade ago.
0: And honestly, neither do we need it to be.
1: That's just it. And if that's the only view you stick with, you kind of lose sight of, okay, well, but maybe I don't use it for that, but there's a whole bunch of other things I can use it for that will be useful to me, especially since it just pretty much comes ready to go for you in the kernel you're already running. So yeah. I think I find it useful to not think of it as like a cold turkey switch, you know, because these are free and open source, because we have some control over our systems. You can try things out and switch over or have multiple setups. I'm thinking about, you know, as Pipewire, which admittedly has been one of the better transitions for, you know, in the Linux desktop space, I think. But there was, you know, plenty of time where it was really early and I would have it on systems, but I would use Pulse for just, you know, whatever, browsing YouTube and using my laptop normally. And then when I wanted to play around with Pipewire, I just turned Pulse off, turned Pipewire on, and you know, I knew I learned how to roll back. And, you know, same thing with X11. You can use X11 when it's what works best for your case, and you can have a whole, you know, just another login session or a whole dual boot your laptop or a separate machine for, you know, when you want to play with Wayland. And then just make sure you do keep checking in, because this stuff changes a lot and it can be hard to get an accurate summary.
0: It's so practical, it almost feels like it shouldn't need to be said, but then obviously somebody out there needs to hear this. And it feels to me like the just obvious way to kind of tack this would be, I would look at the signal here, and the signal is upstream isn't really focused on this anymore. Carl, you had a comment in the chat room that I wanted to bring forward.
3: Yeah, of course. I pointed out that the X11 and Wayland are both from the Xorg project. The Wayland devs were X11 devs, and they're basically done with it. They don't want to work on it anymore. They're focused on Wayland. So in some ways, you know, I kind of think, if would it have been a better transition or easier for people to think about as a transition, as a natural evolution, if they had just named it X12?
0: Yeah. And that's the signal right there. Think about it like that. The devs have kind of moved on. They're not really working on this anymore. If you just change the words in your mind from Wayland to X12, does it become something you actively want to push against, or does it just become a natural inevitability that you wait for the moment where it's right for you?
3: Another kind of funny thing that came up, I noticed on Mastodon the Fediverse, that the Xorg account, they posted, per the bylaws, does the board need to vote on a rename to be more accurate? Should we become the freedesktop.org, Mesa, Wayland, and Linux in a trench coat shilling for Xorg Foundation?
0: I'd love to see the logo for that. I want somebody get on that. That'd be pretty good. So just think, for me, the long-term thing is kind of looking at some of the fundamentals, like what the developers are saying, what they're recommending, where they see things going, what trusted voices are saying in the community, and then kind of from that deriving what seems to be the likely long-term kind of outcome. And you can kind of just from that figure out where things are going. And it just seems inevitable. If you think about like Wayland, you think about the ButterFS and those types of things, why fight it? Just accept it and use it where it makes sense.
2: I feel like another tip we should probably give and remind ourselves is we need to challenge our own opinions. You know, an opinion you gathered maybe 5 years ago about Wayland is going to be very different than the opinion you probably should have these days. It's changed so much. And I feel like in some areas, you know, we talk about R/Linux quite a bit, but sometimes I read opinions and they feel so outdated. And so it's important for us, I think, as a reminder, to keep looking into these projects and saying, okay, where are they now? It's been a year. I should update the opinion I have about this thing that I wasn't so sure about. You know, ButterFS is a great example of that. Years and years ago, it was like, well, maybe I should just be cautious about it. But these days, especially with all the updates that we've been getting these last 6 months, it's like, actually, this is looking really good. So just try not to get stuck in those opinions and challenge yourself a little bit.
0: Yeah, I would refine that tip just a little bit and I would be a little more on the point and say, if your opinion is older than a year old, it's time to update it, because one or two releases of these desktop environments, they can fundamentally improve their Wayland support. Or one or two years of ButterFS support has made tremendous progress from where it was 5 years ago. So if your opinion's getting to be about a year old or so on something, I think that the tip to take away here is check back in on it. And since it's free, it just takes time. And if you don't have the time to check back in on it, then maybe just stick out of the conversation in general. Just sit back and let things go, right? And because we get all these opinions mixed in with an open source kind of community thing, and it can create kind of drag on the entire process. So if you don't have the time to update yourself, maybe don't be involved in the discourse, which is, you know, something we try to apply to ourselves too. So
1: I do like your focus on sort of looking at the developers, because, you know, we're a community, and you can keep using the old tools, but if you have new problems to solve and you need support, you kind of have to engage with the, you know, where things are going, even if it's just to, you know, keep apprised so you can learn. That's where the future's headed.
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2: Chris, when I left the studio earlier this week, I noticed the morning I left, there was quite a nice box that was sitting there waiting for it. But I didn't tear it open. You know, I respect your privacy, but it seemed like it might be something exciting. What did it end up being? Is it something special?
0: Oh, this is so delightful. We really have the best audience, and we've gotten some great hardware sent into the studio recently. One hot tip, though, if you send it in, put a little note in there, even if it's just with your name or your Matrix ID or something, so we can make sure we tie it to what comes in. But Rotten Mood sent in an Odroid H3 Plus, and you guys know what a big fan I am of these Odroid H3s.
1: Mm-hmm.
0: He bought one for himself for a project that didn't quite work out, so he wanted to send it in so we could put it into pretty good use, as we will. 64 gigs of RAM on this sucker. He sent in three cases with it, one Type 1 case, one Type 3 case, and then I guess one off Etsy, which looks really nice. And he also included a 19-volt brick, which is very handy, and a 15-volt power brick as well as some casing for some SSDs, and looks like 128 gig eMMC as well. I opened it up this morning, but I haven't tore into all of it because I hadn't been here previously. But it came in two boxes. And the smaller box in there has the Etsy case, and I mean, it just looks really nice. The way you packaged everything too is really great. So now we have to brainstorm what to do with this Odroid. I have an idea. I don't know. I mean, there's a lot. I mean, there's a lot I could do, right?
1: I was going to say, I don't think we'll have a problem with that. We just have to compete with them. What's the best idea?
0: I kind of like the idea of putting it in the studio because it's silent. And it's fairly powerful, mm-hmm. and it's x86 compatible. And I feel like we are an afternoon and a half away from a headless Linux-powered soundboard that uses a Stream Deck as the UI.
1: I like it.
0: And then the way we could do it is we could obviously have it hooked up to the board. We could, you know, take the spot that the soundboard uses now. Maybe we do it over the network. But I could see us using it as a headless soundboard that's just there running all the time. And then we could eliminate one of the machines from the studio.
1: And presumably we could all have access to it.
0: Even when remote.
1: Mm-hmm.
0: And then when we're remote, the sounds would play from the studio, which would be fantastic because they would be a lot higher quality. And they would be in sync with the stream live time. So, and, you know, if I have some sort of packet disruption and I want to play a clip, if it's playing from the studio, then that clip plays clean without packet loss. So there's a lot of advantages. Plus, it's just so cool. So it would be really great. So that's one thing that's on my mind. I've also thought about building a new dedicated Reaper machine.
1: Right. It'd be a fun platform to have, just in the sense you were talking about earlier in the show of, you know, stuff can fail. And at least here with an Odroid, you could be feasible to have a backup one ready to go that we just, you know, slap the image on or run the next config and go.
0: Still very, very happy with my Odroid too. Really, really glad I got that Odroid. And so it's really nice to have another one in here. We'll put it to good use. Now we have something really kind of special coming up. We have another birthday coming up on the pod. It was just Wes's birthday not too long ago, but coming up pretty soon.
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0: It's going to be Mr. Brunch's birthday. Brent's big birthday next episode on our live day.
2: It's true. I don't think that's ever happened, so I'm quite excited about it.
1: Live birthday.
0: Mm-hmm. And for no particular reason, if you boost in with 28,000 sats on the nose, we will auto mark those as birthday boosts for Brent to be read in the show. And that'll be the denomination for no particular reason, 28,000 sats. I'm looking forward to that.
2: I think depending on what comes in, we should do something special with those. And I don't know, get crazy.
1: Some sort of gluten-free cake for Brent, perhaps.
0: Is there any gluten-free cake that's... Isn't that like cake mostly gluten and that kind of... What do you call it when you take out the gluten? It's not cake. I don't know.
2: I like pie more than cake anyways.
0: All right. There we go. I can get down on a good pie. All right. Well, let's get into the boost this week. So we've recently been talking on the show about how as we round into next quarter and into the second half of 2023, the ad market has pretty much collapsed with the exception of like the really crappy dynamic ads and like your real basic kind of pre-manufactured ads. And so what we're going to do here at JB is instead of going with just kind of some of the crappier ads, because that's just not personally something I'm interested in. Mm-hmm. It's not what our brand is about. We're going to reduce our show load. We're probably going to have to cut one or two shows at least. And we're going to focus on the shows that we think we can get the most community support around. And LUP is obviously one of those. I hope to be doing Linux Unplugged until I can see these guys in their, you know, 50s and 60s. I think they're going to be adorable old men. I will be a crank and probably on life support, but I'll stick in just to get to see you two as adorable old men.
1: What about like a Futurama-style head in a vat?
2: Ooh.
0: I'm totally down for
1: with
0: that.
1: With a VR headset on.
0: I'm actually, with the way things are going these days, thinking it's more likely I'm going to be an AI presence that just is here antagonizing you guys constantly.
1: Who gave Chris Bot access to production?
0: And so we've been asking the community to help support us as much as they can, because as we kind of go into this, we're trying to figure out what's going to work and what's not going to work. And we committed to reading the total boost amounts on the show. And when we get 1 million sats an episode, then the audience gets to pick a topic, the top booster of that. So we'll get to the total amount here in a bit. But let's start with our first baller boost this week from Eric Walker at 1,031,427 sats. Hey, rich lobster! Putting us at the million sat mark. With the first boost this week, absolutely unbelievable. It was across four boosts, of course, but they write, Chris and JB Crew, I started listening to JB about 4 years ago, and I haven't missed an episode of Linux Unplugged, LAN, self-hosted, office hours, Jupiter Extras, TechSnap, Linux Headlines, or Work Life and RV since.
1: Wow.
0: It's so funny to me when Work Life and RV gets the plug, you know, like I did like a handful of those like 3 years ago, and I'm still hearing about it, which is just amazing. Kind of makes me think I missed something there. Anyway, he says, I love to listen to a good number of Unfiltered episodes and a wide range of podcasts daily, but I get behind due to travel or other commitments. I find the JB shows are the first ones I want to catch up on because they're the ones I enjoy the most.
1: Wow.
0: Thank you. We do strive for that. We want to be your first tap. He also says, I feel that they're the ones I'm the most invested in. I've never reached out to any podcast before, but hearing your upcoming financial issues prompted me to consider the value I get out of all your hard work. So here's my first boost ever.
1: What?
0: To show you my appreciation for all you've done over the last 4 years. I also joined Jupiter.party to support you all going into the future. Wow. Thank you. Here's to hoping you don't have to pause any shows. Well, wow. I mean, that is an incredible amount of support, Eric. That is, I mean, it really, when people reach out and it's the first time they've ever boosted, it's the first time they've ever contacted us, or it's the first time they've ever contacted a podcast in general, that really hits me hard. And it's amazing because I also have never, ever reached out to a podcast until the boost came along. And then I started boosting podcasts and, you know, sending in notes and stuff. And I just think it's an incredible connection. So thank you so much. He said he did try to boost in for several days through the podcast index, but had some errors, but did get it through with Podverse. Yeah, I was juggling like a madman this week. You know, so the Lightning Network is you have to have the capacity ready. And so what I do is when we get a bunch of boosts, I take those sats and I reinvest them into additional channel capacity. So as they were coming in, I was opening more channels, But frickin' Brent over there with his uptime on Linode has beat my node out as a higher ranked node. Mine's a self-hosted node and his is on Linode. And so his is rated better. And so the boost started getting routed through his load, his low node, his like, you know, low mid node. Meanwhile, I got my big dog node up here that's totally getting bypassed. So I had to like go around and like fix a bunch of stuff. But it was a good educational experience, you know.
2: A little chaotic.
0: This damn Linode node. Yeah. So we're getting it all sorted out. It's actually getting in a pretty good spot, and I'm figuring things out. It's been a good educational process.
1: Ed, thanks for, you know, not only figuring out all the stuff you got to figure out to get here, but also persevering through all of our ups and downs.
0: Yes, thank you. Yes, because, you know, there's times, too, when I'm working on this, and, oh, my God, just really quick aside. So I spent, you know, probably about 4 or 5 hours across 2 days here and there getting the node in really great shape, and then the next morning, Comcast took our internet down, on and off all day. So we couldn't get any boosts in because, again, self-hosted. Downsides to self-hosting these things, right? The upside was is I could read the boost directly off the server and I could still show prep for the Bitcoin Dad Pod. So I could still do my work. So that was the upside, you know, just.
2: Sounds like another nudge towards a second internet source for that node.
0: Oh, yeah. Well, you know what we need to do is get Starlink down here. So what you could do is when you're visiting, you could park your van outside, right? And then we could hook up your Starlink that you're going to inevitably have as our second internet source here at the studio. So you better
1: just route it through Brent.
0: You better get on that, Brent. Better get on that.
2: All right.
0: Danny 42 comes in with some McDucks.
5: This old duck still got it.
0: 222,222 sats. So someone thought they could come and outdo me in the last episode and boost more than I did. Well, game on. Here's some McDucks now. In all seriousness, wouldn't it be a cool idea if we could link JB memberships to a Lightning Network address? That way, people who are boosting, say, around 60,000 sats or so, could enjoy an ad-free experience. I think we'll get there one day. Mm-hmm. There will be tooling around that. This suggestion is driven by my personal detest for subscription services. Yep, that's definitely one of the things we have the boost oriented at, right? Like, the memberships are fantastic because during the boom times, they let us say no to, like, all these people that want to throw money at us to have people on the shows or run their stupid ads. We got the members, and we can say, no, we're good. And then in the down times, like, the members actually sustain us and keep us going. So the memberships are super important, but the boosts allow for per-episode support, and for people who don't want to do subscriptions anymore, it's also another great avenue. So I totally get that. He has a topic suggestion for a Rust-only challenge. For an entire week, we can only use apps that are written in Rust. Of course, with the kernel and the desktop excluded. But everything from like the terminal to your core utilities should be written in Rust. So like goodbye LS, hello Exa.
1: Can we find a Rust-based browser?
0: I'm going to write it down. That's an interesting idea. A week in Rust, and how far could you get? And are the tools there yet? That would be my question. We will determine if you are the winner. Hybrid Sarcasm comes in with 100,000 sats.
6: I hoard that which your kind covet.
0: Here's a boost for the 1 million sat challenge. I think it would be neat to have a crossover episode with the Bitcoin Dad, perhaps an exploration of how Dad uses Linux to manage his workflows, including Bitcoin. If Dad doesn't use Linux, then this episode would be an opportunity for a FOSS conversation. What do you think?
1: Oh, it could be fun.
0: Yeah, that could be, because he right now, he does use Linux, and right now is debating switching from Pulse Audio to Pipewire as a way to get like multi-track recording support and route audio and things like that. And of course, one of the conversations, like which distro is the right one to use for this. And yeah, so we'll see. All right. Sarcasm, I'm writing that down. I'm writing that down.
1: I love the idea that somehow the Bitcoin Dad's using exclusively a Windows stack.
0: Yeah, that would be funny considering his job and all. Wink Meow comes in with 78,660 sats. It says, this is my zip code boost. I may be biased, but I have to give a plus one to the Austin barbecue. Thanks for all the great content. Well, Wes, I have a hint right there as to where that zip code is, but what's the official?
1: Yeah, that's right. 78660 is a postal code in Travis County, Texas, which includes Austin.
0: I mean, I'm not trying to be incendiary when I say this, but I think there is great barbecue out there. Mm-hmm. And then there is some of the barbecue in Austin, Texas, which is survival of the fittest, elite versus elite, which has produced a market for the best barbecue in the country. And I just think it's the reality of the market dynamics down there. And I think the meat speaks for itself. And if you haven't been, I don't think you can argue.
1: How about this? What if what if we get some barbecue boosts, you know, just boost it and let us know, you know.
0: I mean, I think eventually
1: lobby for the barbecue.
0: We got love. We clearly at some point, maybe for episode, I don't know, 600, we got to solve this. And there's only one way to truly solve this is I need to put my mouth. We got to figure out. Everybody tell us the best barbecue. We'll make a list. We'll pick out a top three that everybody sends in.
1: We'll do a tour.
0: And then we go put our mouths on it. Brent will just have to go meat hungry for a couple of days. We'll put our mouths on it and we'll come back with a definitive opinion. I mean, I believe it's going to be Austin, Texas, but I am willing to be proven wrong.
3: The problem you're going to have is a lot of people in other states outside of Texas, you're going to say the best barbecue, and they're just going to write in about their best barbecue sauce because that's what barbecue is to them.
0: Savage.
1: Soul Penguin Man boosts in with 55,555 cents.
6: I hoard that which your kind covet.
1: Longtime listener, first time booster. I recently got an Odroid H3 Plus and decided to design the Linux Unplugged case. And there's an included Git repo, which includes STL files if you want to make one of these really neat-looking cases for yourself.
0: How awesome that is unbelievable. This? So it is a legit, straight-up, professional-looking case for the Odroid H3, and it's got a glorious orange Linux Unplugged logo on the top that's kind of embossed into the case.
1: To quote from the repo, I wanted it to have roughly the same layout as a Mac Mini, which left me with quite some unused space. To practice some CAD and add ventilation, I've designed a fan system with two Noctua fans and a couple of ducts.

0: Truly, no more firewall rules. Amazing. I mean, what else is there to say? Amen. Yeah,
1: it's good stuff. It really is. The mesh VPN is so the way to go. And Tailscale and Nebula and Headscale and those types of things, they make it so much better than it was even just a few years ago. It's fantastic, too, to put in VMs. Like, I'll have a VM running here for something we're testing for the show, and I can just leave the VM here. I used to, like, put it on a laptop or try to, like, upload it to my home server. Now I just leave the VM going, and I just remote into it over Tailscale.
0: Yeah, VMs, containers, sidecars, use it for CI stuff. Like, it's handy everywhere.
1: Wolfman 2G1 comes in with 50,000 sats. Just another nudge for that ham episode. I'll sweeten the deal with this. I currently run an APRS.
2: The Digipeater.
1: Digipeater that uses Linux to send APRS packets to APRS.fi. Ham operators in the area use it for things like position reporting and weather reporting. Technically, you don't need a license if the only thing you're doing is receiving and relaying APRS.fi. Okay. All right. But if I retransmit, but I also retransmit, which does require a license. If you retransmit, that will. You don't need to get a lot to get started. I just began with a Raspberry Pi and a $20 5-watt radio. This is a segment I really, again, feel like we need. We've been getting this suggestion for like 492 episodes, so I really kind of feel like we should do it. But I would really like to have a ham person here in studio that kind of walks us through it.
0: We need a guide, yeah.
1: We're so, yeah. The fact that, okay, what I really do appreciate, though, about Wolfman's Boost is he kind of told me how I could do it without having to get a license, because that's what I need for me, is I need to start playing with it and get motivated enough to then get my butt out there to get
0: something
1: testing.
0: Needs to get you hooked, right? So you're willing to invest, you're willing to study, you're willing to learn.
1: Yeah, and that's why I love stuff over IP, because there's no gatekeeper, and I can just start learning and experimenting right away. But, you know, like I was saying the other day when they had the internet out here at the studio and my iPhone was dead, so I had my Pizel, but do I like want to tether the entire network off of my Pizel that I pay per megabyte for? No, not really. And I started thinking, God, I wish I had some sort of backup method. The ham radio guys were like, yeah, we're out here.
2: I feel like this Digipeater that uses Linux, A, has a great name, B, is the Linux angle we've been looking for. That's really what we've been looking for, is that tie-in. Yeah. So this might be the one.
1: Delirman comes in with 46,000 sats, and that is their postcode, which doesn't look like a postcode I recognize. I think you have to add a zero in there somewhere, Wes. So, were you able to compute their location?
0: Computing. appears to be a postal code in Altenburg, Germany.
1: Oh, fantastic. Oh, fantastic. Thank you.
0: Thanks for boosting in all the way across the
1: world. I thought that looked a little like probably outside the States. SysAdmin comes in with 38,000 sats. Here's another high from also Norway. Reliant on Nix is probably excessive, but how can you return from doing a Git pull and a Nix update to have the latest packages with personal settings and colors no matter the distro? It replaces apt at home, DNF at work, but most impressively, it even works as a drop-in replacement for Brew on Mac for terminal tools. Yeah, that's huge, right?
0: It sure is.
1: Yeah, Wes has been able to build some really awesome scripts that basically leverage Nix and make it a lot more cross-platform.
0: It's so handy to know you just need that one thing. And then if it's in Nix, I mean, you can set up a little, you know, a little shell environment really quick. You don't have to worry about it. If someone else already has Nix, they don't have to fuss with whatever particular thing or deal with Python packages, which is really never fun for people that don't do a lot of Python. So
1: Nix is a lot to learn. But once you learn the Nix language, you can manage a Nix OS machine elegantly. But you can lift the Nix language itself to any distro and Mac OS too, and probably Windows if you're a maniac. And you can then use that same knowledge set and that same language and expressions and those same config files on those platforms. And it's not, you know, at that point, it's not such a huge commitment to learn. It's actually kind of reasonable when you consider the scope of what it lets you do.
0: It's especially nice, I think, on the Mac, because it makes me feel a little more at home on a somewhat foreign and hostile system.
2: Todd from Northern VA boosted in with 22,222 sats, and I think you know what that is, Chris.
3: Thank you very much, and here's something for your trouble.
1: I'm going to call the Daffy Duck boost. Thank you, Todd. He says he's boosting in to get us over that million in boost hump.
0: Aw, thank you.

0: Our good friend, listener Jeff, Torched Escape, boosted in 20,001 Satoshis, saying, I love the million sat challenge, but I think we can do better than that. I'm boring and don't have good topic ideas, but I'm not super tempted to game the system, just a troll. Small boost for today, but maybe this ruffles some feathers and we see some proper large boosts coming in and trolling. I also am loving this bounty boost idea. Maybe there can be a webpage showing the current bounties and their progress. A dedicated Lightning address for each bounty would be cool for detailed stats and sort of an audience poll to see what gets funded first, but also might be a pain to manage. So maybe just a bounty bucket? This could be a great way to crowdfund hardware upgrades, studio equipment, meetup road trips, Brent's gallivanting, etc. Maybe something simple like a new ball mouse for Chris is a good start.
1: You know what? That's a clever idea. You could facilitate that with the splits, right? The bounty bucket split and whatever goes in there is like a little bit of a budget we use for something for the show or for like, yeah, gas for getting Brent down here or something like that. That's an interesting idea. The bounty bucket. And we just, you know, you could just set up an Albi account that we three have the login to.
2: Yeah, right? Just a wallet that holds just for that purpose.
0: That feels like that'd a really novel use of splits as well that I don't think I've heard discussed elsewhere. Like a project-specific one versus connected to a person or organization.
1: The only downside is that, you know, one more split is, it can be a fee, depending on the app, and it means one more prompt on the podcast index with Albi.
2: And one more possibility to fail.
1: Yeah, but I do really like the idea. So I'm writing that down because I have been thinking in the future, like, how do we do little events and things like that when things are really tight? Like, I can't even personally afford to pay for the gas. Like, how do we actually do these events? And a bounty bucket could be a good way, or it could be a way to, like, yeah, get a piece of hardware funded. Something I'm gonna give more thought to. Thanks, Jeff.
0: Mouse Down Mike boosted in with 20,000 sats. How about adding more tiers to the Jupiter.Party membership options? I imagine there are probably listeners that could and would contribute more than a $16 a month donation.
1: Yeah, I mean, you could tell because a lot of them boost in. And so that's really, really generous. I need to also add an annual plan. And there's a lot I need to do there. I'm kind of restricted by the platform we use because what they require for each variation is essentially a new plan, a whole new plan. And then that requires a lot of Q&A on our side to make sure when we publish something, all the plans are getting it. We're not putting the wrong stuff. So I've just gone really slow. But it is something I would seriously like to consider because obviously one of the upshots to the membership programs is it gives us some income predictability so we can make kind of plans and budgets and stuff like that, which is pretty nice for a business. It's one of those things that's it's okay to have that. It's okay. It's okay. Some guy named Noble Payne came in with some cheap boost, 4,444 sats after all those.
2: I'm not interested in supporting the show, really.
1: No, you were helping me test, right? Although I think you put some sort of secret message in here that I don't know.
2: We were curious. We were noticing we got some boosts with some funny titles, and turns out if you boost from like some clients let you boost from the general show page and not a single episode page, and that gets untitled episode. But depending on the, you know, the locale of the specific booster and their language, we're getting the phrase untitled episode pre-translated into other languages. So I was trying to see if I could recreate that effect to make sure that's what was really going on. I put my Giraffine OS in Japanese and thankfully managed to get it out of that mode afterwards, which I didn't consider before changing.
1: Wow. I have done that too. And it was like, crap, I didn't think about that.
2: Yeah, sadly, all that trouble and we still got untitled episode in English. So I don't know quite what's going on, but it's been a lot of fun.
1: It's, you know, it's pretty nice to be able to pragmatically poke and prod at this and kind of get the results out and then generate these reports for us and help us track all this. So I appreciate you testing. Soltros came in with 8,888 sats, saying, I've been using Google Bard to generate Docker Compose files. It's life-changing. Huh. Have you used Bard to produce any kind of like config or any kind of output like that?
2: Oh, yeah. It's it can be handy for that. All the little tools are nice for, especially easy templated stuff or just quick, you know, transformations. Doubly so for things that you understand and you kind of get. And so it's easy It saves you time to generate, and then it's easy for you to check the results and make sure that you understand, or if it needs a few changes.
1: That's my thing. Is like I'll look at it as a template, but I'm probably gonna have to replace everything it put in there with a few exceptions of maybe like the name and whatnot. But yeah, he put a zip code in there for us. Have you tracked that zip code down? Do a little zip code hunt.
2: 48642 is the postal code in Michigan, including Midland, Larkin Charter Township, and Williams Charter Township. Ooh.
1: That's an interesting name. I bet there's a little bit of history there, right?
2: Must be.
1: The Golden Dragon comes in with some stepped up support this week. 12,222 sats across two boosts. Doing a little pre-listen boosterini to continue to show the support, he says. And he goes on to say it was a great episode. I don't drink, but the Kentucky Bourbon and KC Barbecue. I know I can't boost a lot, but what other ways can a guy like me contribute? It'd be a really great sweet segment if you guys did. He's down for the barbecue segment. I know the time, talent, and treasure model, but what kind of things would JB need in those categories? You know, time-wise or talent, there is a lot of physical hardware projects here at the studio. Like an intern-type person that could help us for a few weeks. Like everything from go through a literal stack of laptops, figure out what's working that we can get Linux on and build the best Frankenstein laptop from that, or desktops that are in that similar category, or servers that need some Proxmox work. And just like the studio has 1,000 little jobs in here. The list goes on and on. So there's lots of time things there. And then, of course, for talent, there's a lot of web development projects we have on our GitHub over at github.com/JupiterBroadcasting. One of the things we should probably do is spruce up our membership pages and stuff like that to make it more appealing to people. And if I'm going to add more tiers and levels, we'll have to come up with ways to show that in a way that reads well, and all that kind of stuff is very useful. And then ultimately outside of that, like just as listening and spreading the word about a show, if you know somebody who's inclined to like this type of content, recommend the show to them, because that's the only kind of marketing for podcasts that works. There's such a time commitment that you're only going to listen if somebody that you know recommends you listen. And so if there's somebody you could suggest the show to and help us grow during this time, that also would be a great outcome, because my intention is to just come on the outside of this with a business that is more focused on the audience than ever, leaner and meaner. And then we just grow into whatever makes sense. Maybe we bring things back, that kind of stuff. And so if we can grow the audience base during that time, even if the revenue base isn't growing, then we'll just be positioned for more success when things do turn around. So recommending the shows and that kind of stuff is a great help as well.
2: Yeah, just drive around with the shows playing really loud.
1: Real loud, real loud. Yeah, and just crank the bass up, because we do cut that down for listening. So what you're going to want to do is just really crank it, really crank it.
2: Yeah, it makes Brent sound great.
1: Yeah.
2: Gene Bean boosts in with 4,270 sats.
1: Hey, Gene.
2: Great show this week, as always. 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
2: Oh, it's Android too, huh?
1: Yep, Android, iOS, and web. Light and powerful. I like the UI screenshots on here. I appreciate the finishing up on the web. I got to check it out. I have not tried it yet. But it looks like it supports Boost. 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
2: Well, darn it, now I got something to try after the show.
1: I know. Gene Bean's on the cutting edge, man.
2: It's great. Thanks, Bean.
1: Laud Impex comes in with 4,000 sats. Tell you what, you were right with the postcode.
2: Wow, we got one right. We mess these up so often. This is nice to hear.
1: My home country is Malaysia, but I've moved to Germany to pursue my studies.
2: Well, thanks for listening, and thanks for letting us know. Good luck with your studies.
1: We have really, really enjoyed the zip code boost. It's great to know where you are all at, and I'm consistently surprised. Every time, I am surprised by the locations that come in. It's been really enjoyable. Thank you, everybody who did boost into the show. Not all of them make it onto the air, but we appreciate everybody who takes the time, and your boost does get documented in our show notes, so it will be enshrined in this week's document forever. And, of course, those of you who stream those sats, we are greatly appreciative as well. Thank you very much for the folks that turned that on. And if you'd like to boost into the show, you have two paths ahead of you, my friend. 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I used to be like that, too. But now I kind of...
2: You play in the field over there.
1: I catch around. 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I catch around. 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And then you just load it up with some sats either directly in the app or using something like the Cash app or the Strike app, which is now like all over the world. 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We got the links in the show notes. You really don't have to worry about any of this. 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And of course, thank you to our members who continue to invest, unpluggedcore.com or jupiter.party. So that way we kind of know where we're going and keep us on the straight and narrow in the boom times and keep us sustained in the lean times. So thank you, everybody. This is a value for value podcast that is in it for the long haul. That's why we dedicate this much of the show to our audience, is because we do it for them. And we hope to be doing it for a very long time. Again, I want to see these guys as adorable old men. Brent, you found our pick this week, and it looks like a doozy.
0: Yeah, it was a last-minute find just this morning. And we've been sort of wanting this for quite a long time. This might be a thing that solves a few little issues whenever we're looking into our back catalog, was my thought. YouTube-FTS. It's YouTube Full Text Search. And the idea is you can search all of a YouTube's channel's subtitles for a particular text string using the command line.
1: That's slick.
0: Wes, I think you gave this a try, didn't you?
2: Yeah, I sure did. Now, you are going to have to download, but what I love about YTFTS is it's building on the shoulders of giants, right? Under the hood, it's using YTDLP to actually go find all the videos in the particular channel you list, right? And then for each video in there, it goes and downloads the YouTube subtitles that YouTube's already pre-computed for them. Then it sticks that into a local SQLite database, and then that's how you can implement. You know, you basically first do a download, which, you know, goes and sucks in all the subtitle files. It indexes them, sticks them in SQLite, and then you can do a search, and it'll pop up with a neat little summary of, you know, all the places it found the string you're searching for.
1: And it does all of that in seconds, right? I mean, it's pretty quick overall. Does it have to pull down anything more than the transcript file? It doesn't pull down the whole
2: video? Well, besides some JSON and metadata to find all the episodes and iterate through them. But yeah, it's pretty quick. I did it. I was trying to do it on JB, but we've got something like 4,000 videos.
1: Yeah, almost 5,000 public videos. Yeah.
2: Yeah. And you might have to futz around a little bit with channels that are sort of linked depending on the back end. I pointed it at what I thought was JB's, but it actually downloaded all of your personal vlog
1: videos that haven't been touched in years.
2: That was actually kind of a perfect test, though, because there's only 66 of them, and that meant went pretty darn quick.
1: You know, this is really handy because one of the things that was like pulling me towards Bard, which I hate to even say, but, you know, Google's AI thing, is Bard can search the contents of YouTube channels. So you can say, hey, Bard, what does this YouTube channel say about XYZ? And it can go through the transcripts for that YouTube channel and tell you their take on, you know, some topic. Assuming it's right, it's very handy.
2: Wait, have you tried that with yourself yet?
1: No, actually. That would be the best way to find out if that is, if it's accurate or not. But I like this better, to be fully honest with you, because A, you can do it on your own machine, and B, you're just looking for certain text strings and stuff. It doesn't need to have the whole AI interpretation, which could be wrong.
2: Yeah, and plus you can do an export too. So if you're trying to do something on Mast, you're doing research, you want to follow up or feed it into another script, there's an export option which will do the search and then dump the results into a CSV file for later processing.
1: Could be a great way to keep track of all the ludicrous things Brent says on air.
2: Great. You know,
0: they are many.
1: Just build a little note file.
2: We've got him this time.
1: All right. Well, we'll have a link to all that stuff, like UT-FTS, linuxunplug.com/511 for today's links. 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
1: Indeed. And it's archived over at jupiter.tube. And we make a complete recording that has been produced for our members available as a thank you for those of you who support the show as a member.
2: More of us, more antics.
1: Yeah.
2: A whole lot less scripting.
1: Yeah. A lot less unplugged. Even more unplugged. I don't know what that'd be called, but it's more unplugged. Anyways, if you want a little bit more Wes and I, go get Linux Action News, lean, mean, and just what you need to know in the world of Linux and open source every single week, linuxactionnews.com. As for us, well, thank you so much for joining us on this week's episode of the Unplugged program, and we'll see you right back here next

0: So Brent, when it's your birthday, do you do like a special twins' birthday when you were growing up? Like, it's not just your day, it's your brother's day.
1: Maybe
0: too.
1: They rotate, you know?
0: Oh, that's not a bad strategy.
2: It has evolved. You know, I remember being young as a kid with my parents, we would, you know, my parents were great because they tried to make us feel as individuals, but inevitably you just can't. So what would end up happening is we'd each have like our favorite cake. And I think he would always choose a cheesecake and I forget what I would choose. But anyways, everybody wins. I mean, there's so many great things. It's like having two birthdays, basically. And as that has evolved, you know, we used to live in different cities. So, you know, sometimes we would get in the same city and celebrate a birthday, which was always fun. But these days, we're living on the same piece of land. So it makes it pretty easy. So I don't know what we're going to do this time around, but I'll report back. I'm sure it's going to be a special one.
0: Hot tub birthday cake.
2: Yeah. Really? Yes. Now you're talking.
0: All right. So before we go, we got a little bit of house business to take care of. I don't know. I don't know if we want to air our dirty laundry on air. So maybe
3: the cone of silence.
0: Come in here. Yeah. Come on in. So I believe Danny42 is our topic winner. He came in with that row of extreme McDucks there, the 222,222 sats, and he's the one that suggested the week in Rust. Now I think we could probably do this, but we probably want to come up with some parameters.
1: Mm-hmm. Mm-hmm.
0: And do we want to all be using the same Rust tools, or do we want to each go out on our own and find our own Rust tools?
1: Right. Maybe we've got some, like, yeah, as you say, parameters, some categories, some stuff that we're trying to replace.
0: Mm-hmm. Mm-hmm. What do you think, Brentley?
2: I love the idea of finding our own. It feels like one of those, you know, bring your own topic episodes that we do on occasion. I bet you we're going to find some, a variety, like a grab bag of great tools.
0: Next week, then, is going to be a Rusty birthday batch. So if you're still listening, you got to send us in your Rust tool suggestions and your birthday wishes for Brent, because it's going to be, I think we're going to have a lot of fun. I've been seeing more and more people ask for the best laptop to run NixOS. And I did a little looking around. There is a NixOS laptop device list. You can find one on the wiki. You can find them all over the place. You can find websites where people are talking about this sort of stuff. But there isn't like a definitive large reseller that just offers NixOS for a laptop, even though it's been around for like a decade. It's not really a very, I guess, popular, you know, they're not getting requests for it or whatever it might be. But I thought it was funny that before we got to like, this is the common way you run Nix on a laptop, this is the go-to hardware, before we got that, we got NixOS on mobile phones. And of all the devices in the world, one of the supported devices is Brent's phone.
1: No way. What?
0: Yes.
2: Yeah, I thought I was missing out because all this graphene stuff on my lowly little OnePlus 6 here.
0: You're just going to leapfrog us.
2: This is one of two officially supported devices, I would imagine, probably because one of the developers just happens to have one, maybe. I don't know why they chose it, but I'm tempted. I don't know what the experience is like so far, but bring on the experimentation.
0: Yeah. All right, Brent. You report back.

0: Hello, friends, and welcome back to your weekly Linux Talk Show. My name is Chris.
1: My name is Wes.
2: And my name is Brent.
0: Hello, gentlemen. Coming up on the show today, we're going to see if we can build the indestructible server combining the immutability of NixOS with an impermanence module. The theory goes, can you create a system that can be completely brought right back to its original state with a simple reboot, even with your files destroyed, your config files all messed up, your web server deleted, whatever, can you just bring it right back? And to put it to the test this week, we're going to give login credentials to a NixOS box that we've set up. We're going to let our live stream log in, break the system with a couple of rules, and then we'll see if we can restore it instantly here on the show. And then we'll round it out with some great boosts and picks and a lot more. So let's say good morning to our friends over at Tailscale. 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And you can get it going in just minutes. 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Hello, Mumble Room.
3: Hello, Chris.
4: Hello.
3: Hello, Ben.
0: Hello. Nice to have all of you there and also those up in quiet listening who don't chime in but are just enjoying that sweet Opus audio. It's nice to have you here. And we have a little bit of show news right off the top. I'm finally making good on a promise that I made to our community 2 years ago. And it just didn't work out. We wanted to try to get over to Spokane, Washington for a meetup. And I promised and I promised and I couldn't do it. And we finally have figured out a time. So coming up Saturday, September 16th, we're holding a meetup at Iron Goat Brewing in Spokane, Washington. It's our default for now. We will consider other venues. We'd like it to be open to all ages, plenty of table space and room for us to have a group of people. We really like the low-key vibes. That's often why we do these at breweries. You know, they're okay with us just kind of showing up with a group of people and taking over a couple of tables and getting some drinks and food. There's no fee generally. A lot of places that are a little swankier, they want you to reserve and pay, and that's just not really our vibe right now. But if you perhaps are listening to this and you're an owner of an establishment in the Spokane area and you want to have some Linux nerds, hit me up, chris@jupiterbroadcasting.com or boost in. We could always hold it at your facility. But right now, the default is Iron Goat Brewing, Spokane, Washington, September 16th, Saturday at 1 p.m., meetup.com/jupiterbroadcasting. I'm finally making good. Boys, of course, I'd love to have you there, but I know I just dropped this on you like a bomb, but I got to do it. I think we're going to take the RV. We haven't made a 100% decision there, but I think we'll camp in the area.
1: Oh, fun. We've got a little time, right? It's the third week in September, and that's about 4 weeks from now, I think.
0: I think the weather should be pretty nice and mild at that point. School's back in session, so maybe the area is a little less busy in some places. And Iron Goat Brewing looks like a pretty great place. We had a few other good suggestions, but again, I want something so that way, you know, kids can come. Anybody who's interested in this stuff or wants to talk about Linux or anything like that can join us. So details at meetup.com/jupiterbroadcasting. Love to have you there. And then not too far after that, your fest is back, buddy. Linux Fest Northwest, October 20th through the 22nd.
1: Yeah.
0: It's back. And we have the official sponsor price sheet up on the Linux Fest website. We'll link to the PDF right here in the show notes, too. You know, it's a crappy, crappy, crappy advertising market right now, especially for the Linux and really high-end technical niche. It's devastated, the sponsorship opportunities. And, of course, Linux Fest being off for COVID and now coming back out of cadence, it's also tricky for sponsorships. And we had a discussion amongst the team, and we decided the right approach is to really make the community sponsorship opportunities approachable. So if you're in this space and you want to have a nice presence, a good presence, get something seen at Linux Fest Northwest, they have tiers for pretty much every price point. And I mean, I'm talking under $1,000 for some of these, and you can get nice expo hall placement, logo on the website, t-shirts for your members. You get identified as a silver sponsor for the 750 tap package. And they have gold tiers and title tiers and Friday party sponsors, and you can sponsor the Saturday party, which is a great deal. And then, of course, the raffle donation, too. There's an opportunity there, even if you don't want to contribute money, but maybe you've got a cool little gadget. Maybe you've got some swag that you'd like to be involved in the raffle. They have information about that as well. Really looking forward to this, and I think it's a great opportunity for the community to step up and make Linux Fest as good as we want it. It's a real opportunity here to kind of create a new standard. So links in the show notes at linuxunplugged.com/524. But let's get into our topic today. And to set the stage, we had to get NixOS up and running on Linode, which they do not offer a default image for. And I went shopping, and much like the laptop situation, I wouldn't say there's a standout VPS host that's offering NixOS right now. There's a few that I recognize on here. I've heard their names before. I don't know I'd want to run my business infrastructure on any of these, though. And of course, we prefer to use Linode. Linode does have a guide for this, which we'll have a link to in the show notes. But there's a strange gulf in the VPS VM world for supporting NixOS. And I don't know, Wes, you've really fallen in love with it. You're way down the rabbit hole now. What's your gut tell you? Why do I not have options on DO and Linode and all the other places to go spin up a quick NixOS VPS?
1: I wonder if there's been sort of a simplification. Like you touched on, there's sort of this matrix you have to choose the right quadrant of. Like the, you know, the diversity of the, especially the Linux options, as maybe some of these providers have become more cloud-like and focused on, you know, Kubernetes options or serverless or managed databases. I think maybe there's been more configuration space opened up there, and they're kind of simplified, still a robust set and lots of stuff, but, you know, maybe there's more interest in having CentOS Stream and Rocky and Alma and less these days on having Arch and NixOS. Now, NixOS and Arch are pretty different, especially in the server context, but in terms of sort of niche non-standard use cases and the intersection with people that are able and willing to get it going themselves.
0: True. Although, doesn't it seem like you could be almost a NixOS first platform where the Nix stuff is an implementation detail and the platform is doing all of the Nix orchestration? And as an end user, you're just getting the end result essentially. Maybe it's a web server, maybe it's not. Maybe it's something more headless, serverless. Like to me, it seems like, yeah, you could build all these toolings, like all these VPSs have different tooling for deploying. A lot of them have their own scripting and all that kind of stuff. But if you were to build something today, you could actually build it around Nix, right? And the end user could be sort of unaware.
1: I mean, yeah, that's sort of a separate, you know, there's like the offering to the end user. And then there's like, how do you make it all work yourself? And NixOS as a implementation detail seems like, yeah, it could be pretty powerful. But as you say, that might be what you would do today. I think probably need the, there's also sort of the, you know, we've seen it as the number of people writing in, the number of folks talking about it, the general sort of interest in Nix seems to be up a lot in the last few years and even more just recently. So it might just be too that they're, you know, we're not yet to the point where there's enough of a push on enough of these places that matters. Plus, you know, the Nix community being what it is, which is just magical. There's a lot of options from the, you know, like, the Linode guide has you boot up, you know, lets you load an ISO, a custom ISO that boots the Nix installer and just installs that way. But Nix has lots of options like the Lustrate stuff to be able to take over a host or like use the same host to install, or there's NixOS Anywhere, which we'll talk a little bit more about today and I've talked about before. So I think it's also well served by, like, it's just there's a lot of ways to get Nix running.
0: Mm-hmm. That is true. It's sort of like the community has built their own way. But you touched on it there, Wes and Brent. I'm curious on your insights on this. It feels like Nix is sort of victim of a typical cycle we see in the free software community, and I think maybe in the tech community in general, but it's sort of annoying that everything has to go through this cycle, and I wonder if you agree. So a project, it builds and builds for years. Hardly anyone notices. This happened to Mastodon. Tiny, tiny numbers until Twitter screwed up, and then all of a sudden people realized after a decade that Mastodon was a thing. Right? So it goes through this period where it kind of builds more recognition amongst its hardcore users, its diehards. And then we seem to like cross into this new level where we just spend years debating if something is hype or not and if it has value. And we compare and we spend a lot of this time comparing it to everything else. And then after however long that period takes, which seems to be unique to each individual cycle, sometimes it takes a decade, sometimes it takes a year. Then we kind of seem like maybe then the commercial companies and the hosting companies kind of start to jump on. And then we just have to go through this process, Brent. And it seems like NixOS is maybe on the slower end of that cycle.
2: I wonder if it's because it's such a paradigm shift from what everyone has been used to. I think there's part of it to that. You know, the users need to be ready for it. And if we're not ready for it, or there aren't enough, you know, usability guides or YouTube tutorials or that kind of thing surrounding a project, then the adoption is slowed certainly by that. And if it's a community first distribution, then who's thinking about this stuff, right? The kind of periphery that makes a project more familiar, more common. That said, once it gets going, like we've seen with Nix in the last couple of years, once it gets going, there's just relatively no stopping it, it seems, as people jump on and learn more about it and just keep going and going and going. So I will be curious to see, you know, even what the next 2 years brings for Nix and Nix OS. It seems like some pretty bright stuff.
0: Yeah, I think your insight there, too, is the user ready for it. That's one of the big determining factors of how long these cycles take, is people have to come along to the utility of it. And not everybody's convinced that an immutable or composable system or a reproducible system is even necessary for maybe 80% of the tasks they're doing. And we, you know, over time, as the project gets more capable, as the tooling gets more capable, it fills more and more edge cases. It addresses more and more use cases, and it starts to absorb. It goes from like, well, it's only good for maybe 20 to 30% of your use cases to now it's like 80% of your use cases. And we just, that transition just takes time.
2: Someone clued me into a website that I think is interesting. I think it's kind of a flawed metric, but it's just like a little fascinating to look at your favorite projects in this way. And it's star-history.com. It just looks like GitHub star history over time. That's like a flawed metric to see how good a project is or how popular it is. But what is fascinating is to, at the very least, see like the big skips and bumps in some of the projects that you're familiar with. And for us, Chris and Wes, who we kind of keep our, you know, finger on the pulse of how projects are doing and their popularity and where they are in their development cycles, it's interesting to see occasionally you'll see in a project this just like massive spike. And, you know, maybe they got to the Hacker News front page, or maybe they came out with a new version that all of a sudden solves the problem for a lot more users, or, you know, they made it to some show like maybe Linux Unplugged. And it's an interesting way to look at a project. I think, you know, play around in there and check out some of your favorites, and you can compare them too, which is kind of fun. But there's some insight there. And I just wonder sometimes, you know, if you've got a favorite project, even as just a one user, what can you do to kind of spread the love? And I think there's certainly some stuff you can do. You know, tell friends and family, tell coworkers especially, and get the news out for the stuff that is worth sharing to other folks.
0: Linode.com/unplugged. Head on over there to get $100 in 60-day credit. That's on a new account, and it's a great way to support the show. And you can check out the exciting news. 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
2: Now, as we sometimes do here live on the show, we've got us a Linode box that, Wes, you've configured so that folks can play with. But what are we doing today, and what the heck did you do to this box?
1: Yeah, it all started out as an Ubuntu box that Chris had spun up and said, yeah, here, Wes, here's your Nix host. Have at it.
0: Yep. You know, I was like, I asked him first, like, do you even care what distro I put on this first? Like, no, I don't. I don't even care what you start with.
1: Yeah. And so, you know, if you follow the Linode guide, which is a nice guide and has some stuff you probably want to take, like some kernel command line options and stuff, regardless of how you get Nix on there. And we'll have that linked. You know, it's kind of a manual process, which is totally fine, especially like they have an option where you can make a Linode image, you know, and that's sort of like a pre-saved image that you can then deploy copies of to scale out or spin up new hosts, you know, as a base NixOS image that you then further customize. So that's where they're kind of thinking of it. Like, how do you solve this problem moving forward? But with NixOS Anywhere, you really only need, you know, a virtual machine that's running Linux that you have, you know, root access to. And you probably want to set things up so it's got, you know, like either you log in as root and that's allowed, you got all the keys set up, or your user has like passwordless sudo and you've got keys set up. But other than that, you write out your NixOS config, you write up your disk partitioning setup, and then you run the NixOS Anywhere script and you just point it at the, you know, whatever the user and SSH hostname or IP address is. It's going to go in there. It's going to go figure out if you've got the NixOS installer binary script already present on the system. And if not, it's going to kexec into a little NixOS installer environment. But it's got a clever script, so it'll also go look at your host system and like copy any SSH keys and stuff that you've set up on the host system into the new environment, which is a nice little touch. And then, of course, you can configure that. You can build a custom kexec environment if you need to. But what makes it so nice is it just feels like it's just one step of the script where it goes in there, SSHs, kexecs, the script just waits for the host to come back online. The host just comes back online, opens SSH, starts listening, the script SSH right back in, and then gets to work. What's especially neat is it uses the Disco tool. And if you've installed NixOS by hand before, you'll kind of notice, right, you've got your configuration.nix. That's all declarative. You just kind of tell the system what it is, what you want. But you still have to do the disk partitioning stuff. That's all imperative. It's the old school. It's get out fdisk or parted and, you know, manually make your partitions. And it's a step that a human has to do, or you have to carefully script it yourself. Disco is an attempt to fix that by bringing your disk configuration into your NixOS configuration. NixOS Anywhere hooks in and uses Disco via Flakes to then go, once it's got your host up, you're in the kexec environment, so you know all you can unmount it and format all your drives. You're not relying on that for your OS anymore. Runs Disco to build out your configuration however you want it. Then Disco handles like formatting, partitioning, and then mounting everything. So it's all set up and mounted under the /mount point. And then you just run the regular NixOS install, right? You're like, oh, here's the configuration I told you about. Please go put it on this mounted file system I've got set up for you. And you're done.
0: And now your Ubuntu box or whatever it was is now a NixOS box, and it even has your SSH key.
1: Yeah, exactly. It's all configured, and then like whatever configuration you applied is there. So that provides a really nice way to, you know, not have to fuss too much or even worry about the specifics. I think that's part of the power too, is you're, even though Linode provides a lot of great options and other cloud providers have similar sorts of setup, they're ever so slightly different. And for the most part, with NixOS Anywhere, you don't have to care about that. If it's got SSH and it's running Linux, you're probably good to go.
0: That's so great. And so, you know, an immutable OS is probably a pretty clever base for a server OS. You can specify exactly how you want the system built. Now with Disco, you can even specify via a config file how your disks are laid out. And it'll generate that system for you, and you can rebuild that system at any point. It'll generate the same exact system for you. So that's a pretty good starting spot for a server OS. And I've often wondered if maybe some of the more frequent like issues where somebody gets in and they replace a file in Etsy or they add a user account, would an immutable OS always solve those particular problems? And especially if you didn't rebuild, if you just rebooted. And that's where maybe something like an impermanence module for NixOS could come in that would essentially create a completely static system. And I think the way this works, Wes, but you're going to have to tell me if I'm wrong, is the impermanent system is essentially just wiping clean the system every reboot. Is that how it works? And so when it comes back, it's coming back from a predetermined state every single time?
1: Yeah, there's a few things here. So like, impermanence is both an explicit NixOS module that we'll talk about, but it's also kind of like a mindset and an approach to how you want these systems to work. So you get the sort of base immutability where you build a whole system closure. You've built like a a little hermetically sealed predefined system via Nix and the NixOS configuration. But there's still a bunch of stuff that exists outside of Nix on your box, right? Like you can add users. Maybe your users put a bunch of Docker Compose files in their home directory and started services running up that way, which is a popular way to do things. But that's all that's outside of Nix, which is nice. But it also means if that got deleted, if that hard drive fell off, you know, if you redeployed, that kind of stuff would all be gone. But it's easy to forget about, especially if you've got a box that's, you know, long running, maybe it's running some database stuff or an old legacy system, and you're trying to keep it up to date, but you don't have everything fully documented. People have set things up. There's often all kinds of little, like, tiny things you do on the first time, like, oh, you got to get your certificates set up right, or you got to touch the special file, or, oh, you know, like the automation got it almost there, but then we got to change this file permission and this one thing to, like, actually fully get it working. All that stuff just, like, kind of gets forgotten. And one approach to preventing that, you know, we've seen is just redeploying, right? Like you just erase things, you treat them like cattle, you shoot it, it's dead, new host spins up from your configuration, and everything else is wiped out. But there are still, you know, long running hosts out there, especially for things like databases, things that need longer uptime, things that don't work in that cloud sort of auto scaling stateless service model. What about if you just wipe your system every boot? Like you kind of take that, like I can wipe the system and rebuild it, to a quicker feedback cycle level. And it's an interesting perspective shift to just think like all your logs, any stuff that you've configured in Etsy password that isn't in your configuration. You know, like there's so many little things that just disappear when you do it this way. And it's fun to have to switch things. It's kind of like with a firewall where you switch on deny by default.
0: Yes.
1: It can be kind of painful, but that's the secure way to start. And then only allowing what you need. This kind of takes that approach to the state that you're storing on your system, where things get wiped unless you explicitly set them up so they don't.
0: It seems like a really bulletproof way to just take a system that's been compromised and just go back in time and go back to a state before they had their files on there, before they had an account, before they had replaced, you know, a binary, and just reset or a configuration change. So what we thought we would do is put this to the test. And we want to release the login information, and we've given this user sudo permission for some reason, and they'll be able to log in. Now, we're asking at least a couple of caveats because there are some limitations. We're asking that you not delete the boot files and the file system partition. The kind of attack scenario I'm thinking of, too, that this really is just a fun experiment, is persistent threat, somebody that wants to use your box to mine some crap cryptocurrency, somebody who wants to take data off your system, somebody that wants to use it for a command and control relay. They're not really there to be detected. They want to get in your box, they want to persist, and they want to be able to use its resources without you ever even noticing, and ideally without your hosting provider ever noticing. And they're not really there to be destructive. They're not necessarily, it's like the early DOS and Windows viruses were destructive, but then later on they figured out there's more money to be made by keeping the system alive and hiding their presence. So if you had a system that was impermanent like this, where every reboot, it's a clean slate, that probably takes care of a lot of issues. Not everything, but a lot of issues. So let's test it. We're going to give our live audience root login or sudo login with access to the box. We have got HedgeDoc running on this system, an absolutely critical web app that we use every single day for every show that gets produced and for internal notes. It is a real-time collaborative markdown document editor, the best of the best. And we have that running on this system. And our hope is that after our live stream totally trashes this place, without deleting the file systems, without deleting boot files, but can do anything else, we can recover this. Is there any other caveats you want to put on it, Wes, or does that cover it?
1: It's kind of made possible by the fact that Nix only really needs like the boot files in place for the firmware and all the, you know, the stuff before it to get the kernel booted, and then it needs access to the Nix store. So don't delete the boot partition or the Nix partition.
0: Yeah.
1: But otherwise, if you want to add new partitions or, you know, I think pretty much anything else can be fair game.
0: Applications.
1: Yeah.
0: Your own user account. Yeah. Don't crash the box for other people, too. But all right, chat room, let's go for it. You're off. We have given them login in our live Matrix chat room. We'll check back in here in a minute and see how bad they've destroyed the box. So, Wes, what's the process of getting NixOS to be not just immutable, but to be impermanent? Is this just add a line to the config? Is there additional software you had to go? Did you have to jump into Flakeland? How hard was that?
1: I don't think flakes definitely aren't strictly needed, but some of the tooling, like NixOS Anywhere, is a pretty flake forward tool, and you can use the NixOS impermanent stuff as a flake. So flakes work fine, but the classic way works fine too. The biggest change, like, so if you start with a system where you've got it installed and set up on whatever provider, in your virtual machine environment, you probably have a formatted root partition. Maybe you've done more partition, but we'll just assume a simple setup with like a boot partition and a root partition. That's the rest of it. You need somewhere where your Nix store is, because that's where all the files of consequence are going to live. That's where the system closure lives. That's where everything really. But you also have, that's probably shared on your root drive by default. So it's all kind of co-mixed with the rest of the stuff. So you need to put the Nix on its own partition, needs to somewhere that it can live that's separate from the rest of the files on root.
0: Okay.
1: And then you also probably need to separate boot out. I mean, those could be on the same partition or multiple, or you could do this with CFS or butterfs subvolumes.
0: Not shared with root.
1: Yeah, but you don't want like /var and etsy and user and all the rest commingling with /nix, at least in terms of how it's actually stored on the underlying disk.
0: All right, we're checking in, and our web app is already nuked. That took them about 30 seconds. They brought down our web server over there. I wonder, Brent, can you still log into it? Can you jump in?
2: Yeah, let me give it a try here.
0: See if we can find out what's going on with this poor thing. And then report back.
1: It looks like someone stopped the systemd service. That's an easy one.
0: Good thinking.
1: So I started that back up.
0: Chaos. All right, systemd's back up. Nice try, chaos monkeys. They went right for systemd. Hey, and with that, our web application is now back up and running. Nice job, Wes. Didn't even have to flex the immutability muscles. Just boom. Restart that systemd. You can do better, chat room. What do you think the feasibility would be of actually deploying something like a matrix server using impermanence?
1: Yeah, okay. So there's kind of a couple stages to impermanence. You start with getting things separated. And then you need something that actually wipes your root setup. And there's a couple approaches. One is you mount root as a tempfs, which is basically like a RAM file system. And that's a popular one. So it just like from the start, when in early boot up, root gets mounted, it's going to be empty because it's a brand new tempfs. But there's some other neat setups that can be pretty nice if you want to use something like butterfs or ZFS, is you can set up your root like subvolume and then snapshot that in its empty state. And then so just like every time you boot, whatever was on there before, you just roll back that partition or that subvolume to its previous snapshot, and then you're right back to your clean slate. Or you could even have something that manually went and like tried to RM everything in there every boot or before you shut down or whatever. So there's a variety of ways, but you basically end up with a system where as the Nix in it stuff is all getting going, it's going to find an empty root partition. And what's so neat about that is if you look at like a Nix setup, when you look at the command line, it's a little like the kernel command line, it's a little different. You don't see all the stuff that you normally kind of see. And especially don't often see, you can still, but like by default, it doesn't even have the UUID or the, root equals flag to kind of tell it where to go find stuff. It just tells it like what in it it's looking for. Cause you can bake yourself an initrd that already knows for the system, where all those things are, or it can like look by path. It's got various clever methods built in. So then it can just like mount the root, and then it knows exactly the init it's going to go from inside the Nix store. And then the rest is all just like pre-scripted by the build system, so that it just like it knows which systemd it's going to start from the Nix store, that knows which services they're going to start because they're all built and linked together.
0: Wow. It's putting it all together that fast.
1: Yeah, that's the nice part about the Nix stuff is once you've built the closure, it's all just ready to go, basically. That gets you the rootless system. That gets you the system where every time you reboot, you don't have any state. But that can be a little rough if you do need state, because you might still want some stuff. So, Brent, you noticed one consequence of this when you were testing things out for us.
2: So what I noticed was a bit of a different behavior, Wes, and I blamed you instantly, of course, was I had logged in via SSH, and then you had rebooted the machine, you were setting things up, and when I tried to log in again, my system complained that some keys had changed on the other side, and that I needed to kind of delete the known host from my list and kind of authenticate that part again, because it had appeared to be quite different. And well, this seems like a brand new machine, and I guess in many ways it is.
1: Yeah. So some of those files that you forget about and that are just going to disappear out from under you are things like, your systemd machine ID or the SSH host keys that got generated for your box when it booted the last time. And so some things like that you can live with or work around, but if it really is going to be a longer running machine, you probably want to do something about that. And that's where the NixOS impermanence module comes in, because confusingly enough, it's actually there to help you add a little permanence.
2: Seems like a different name change would be nice. I just got booted from SSH here. We're going to follow up on that.
0: We're going to follow up on that, Wes, but we got to do a check in here because the web app's down again. D-Message is going off like crazy, and Brent just got booted out of SSH. So things are not looking good on the box.
1: Yeah, I wonder, did it reboot?
0: Yeah.
1: Let's find out. Maybe we need to reboot it.
0: Yeah. Yeah, it might be time. Let's see if it comes back after a reboot. So SSH went down. I wonder if the box itself went down, but this is the test.
2: Well, I'm seeing in the messages here, I think someone ran a NixOS rebuild switch. So I'm curious if there's a Nix confident listener trying to pull the rug out from under us here.
0: That's the route I would have gone. Mm-hmm. That is.
1: Those are the powerful.
0: Yeah. Well, all right. Let's see if we can get it. Gamma says the box is actually still up. All right. We got to phone a friend and find out if we can get the system back on. What do you think, Wes? Can we get it back?
1: We're about to find out. Let's give it a reboot and find out what happens.
0: Let's do it.
1: It might still, if NixOS was involved, it's possible we'll have to boot to an older configuration to get back to where we were. But we're going to find out. And we're back.
0: Nice. How hard was it? What did we have to do?
1: Well, thankfully, the system wasn't destroyed too much. Now, obviously, if you make there's a lot of ways to really break this thing. But the changes that had been made by the audience weren't enough that we can just roll back to the NixOS generation before that and have everything back in action.
0: So I noticed that we had people do a Nix rebuild. We had folks totally destroy SSH and just completely reconfigure and change the keys. We had people nuke systemd on us. And all of that was reversible.
1: Yeah. Now, the one thing, if you do make a new NixOS generation that becomes the primary, that will change things, right? That's because you're using the Nix tooling to do what you want.
0: Right. And you're doing that with root privileges because we gave them a pseudo privilege.
1: So I think, and this method isn't necessarily designed to protect against that, right? Like if you mess up your own NixOS config, well, then that's kind of on you. But, you know, if you're going and installing a bunch of services outside of that, if you're modifying things in place, if you're updating user details or, deleting SSH keys, that kind of thing, then as long as the system can still reboot on the Linode side of things, it'll just come back.
0: Well done, Wes Payne. I think that's a win. We gave a whole chat room of people pseudo access to that box, and they definitely messed it up. Systemd was cute. That was cute. Reckon Docker was cute. And breaking SSH was cute. Those were all good ideas, guys.
1: All right. I think now, should we turn it over and let them really destroy it?
0: Yeah. What do you want to do?
1: Well, just let's have at it, gang.
0: No limits? No limits
1: nope.
0: Now.
1: Yeah.
0: All right. All right. No limits as we round it out. We'll give you a few minutes to totally break it.
1: You should. I killed any scripts and stuff that were going, so there should be folks, and I made sure that the password for Tux is reset again. So you should all hopefully be able to get back in.
0: Yeah, good luck. All right, we'll keep an eye on it, and we'll follow up here in a few minutes and see if they've completely destroyed the box. Collide.com/unplugged. 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If you work in IT and your company has Okta, you got to listen to this. You've noticed, no doubt, over the past few years, the majority of breaches, hacks, whatever you want to call them, they all have something in common, right? Unfortunately, it tends to be the employees and staff, doesn't it? You know, sometimes a device gets hacked because of unpatched software. Sometimes an employee leaves sensitive data behind, a thumb drive, a laptop, leaks credentials. Sometimes they get their account phished. That stuff's pretty unfortunate. And it's not really their fault. It's not really anything that, you know, they've done wrong intentionally. 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
2: Thank you to everyone who sent us in some feedback. Really, really appreciate it. Kind of collected a few here today. 412 Linux sent us a little note about Linux Unplugged 522. Says, I also wanted to give a shout out to NextDNS. This has been a great parenting tool. It doesn't matter where the device goes on the network. It's always connected and my configuration always remains.
0: That is nice. I think we had one cautionary tale about NextDNS, and now we've had a couple of good positive. NextDNS made it on our list as an audience recommendation. So thank you, 412. That's good to know. I didn't really think about it, but the fact that it follows the device is really perfect.
2: Yeah, Linux Unplugged 522 was the privacy episode that we did recently, and we got a few pieces of mail for that one. Andreas came in with another privacy tip. Hey, you mentioned something about email privacy, which tickled my fancy in the latest Linux Unplugged.

0: domains and wild cards. Best regards from Andreas.
1: That's a nice little workflow there. I like that he's kind of thought through that a little bit better than I have. I think that's an area that I now feel like a little, like I haven't really given that proper thought through. Appreciate that feedback, Andreas.
0: Yeah, I've started using, I guess, what my service provider calls plus addressing to do this very thing. And it confuses some local businesses. They're like, wait, how's the name of our store and your email address? Which is, that happened just the other day. But I appreciate this folder approach. I didn't quite, you know, I've kind of set that in pace, but didn't quite know how to manage it in a way that was going to be obvious. So thanks for the tip.
1: I like, Sid's got a project on his hands. He writes, I'm getting my first home lab machine this Tuesday. Oh, how exciting. It's a Lenovo ThinkCenter i5-6400T. I'm planning on running Image plus Pi-hole and a few other things on it. It has a one terabyte hard drive and a 200, which is, I think, spinning Rust, and a 256 gigabyte SSD. For backups of my image data, I was planning on creating an LVM setup and running daily backups by snapshotting the partition, then having RESTIC encrypt and upload things to AWS, S3 or Cloud4, Cloudflare R2 or storage or whatever. What do you guys think about this? Is this a good way to handle backups? So should I maybe consider Project Stratus instead of LVM? And by the way, I am writing in from India. I don't think there's a viable way to get boost here, but I'd love to know if anybody has some tips for that. Love the shows. So two questions in there, really. He's got a question about backing up and where to go, I think, in there. And then a question about Project Stratus versus LVM. I'm thinking our take on this show is LVM over Project Stratus at this point, right? It's not, I mean, Project Stratus just doesn't seem like it's been a huge hit.
0: You know, I checked in with Alex about this one. He couldn't join us here today, but I thought, you know, I can get a sneaky little note in from him. And I sent him, I sent him this piece of feedback and he said, Stratus, no, don't do that. Don't use Stratus. So I think the self-hosted show's opinion is also lining up here.
1: Yeah, I think LVM too, it's just so tried and true. We have a link in here, speaking of Alex, to his perfectmediaserver.com, and he goes through a storage stack, and he also goes through a backup stack, the 3-2-1 backup methodology applied to different offsite backups. Definitely give that a read. We'll put that in the show notes so you can get directly to the backup section.
2: I think the key part you're talking about here is like kind of approach. Like if you think Stratus is the right thing that you need because it has the feature set that other solutions sure. don't, or it meets your needs for other ways, then okay. I mean, check it out. Look at the documentation, play with it, see if you feel comfortable using it. But if you're just looking for sort of a rough level of the things it offers, yeah, it feels like it's probably the niche case, the least tested, the least well-known. And if you have to ask, probably better to use something that's a little more standard.
0: I think I have a question here about methodology. Like it seems backing up the entire partition is the approach here, but considering, you know, it's Image and Pi-hole and do you really need to go that far? Can you just do like a file-based backup or a block-based backup instead of the entire partition?
1: Good point. Yeah, I don't really know why you'd want to backup Pi-hole. You could backup the config. Or you could, you know, I mean, maybe there's something in Pi-hole you'd want. But Image, I'm worried about, he's got a 1 terabyte storage drive and a 256 gigabyte SSD. And I'm just worried that Image is going to eat that. Not right away. But it's a silent eater, right? Because every picture you're taking on a modern smartphone is huge. And every video you're taking is like generally 4K video now, and they're huge. So you can very quickly just accidentally fill up your disk. So that's something I think you're gonna want to keep an eye on. And I think, Brent, you've just tuned into something there too. Why are you backing up the whole dang partition? Maybe you got a reason, but we would postulate to you that you just consider backing up the data.
2: I will say the more fancy you get on the backup side in terms of like just picking and choosing, or, you know, then you do need to have an equivalent reverse step in your restore process, right? So like if you only back up the data, then you got to reset up the stuff to get Pi-hole running, but then load that data in. So I could see if you're just starting out and you're like, you know that you've got this, it's not going to move servers or it's going to be on roughly the same hardware. At least if you do the whole thing, you know, you've got everything inside it. You can go grab those files, even if you don't restore that whole partition. So I think it's a nice, safe sort of like you can start there and then you can whittle things away, more optimize, want to play with it, or as long as you've got tested backups and then you have some room to modify it.
1: It's a good tip. I want to make a little mention that Podverse has a bounty out there. We'll get into the boost and then we'll follow up and see how destroyed our server is. So Podverse, one of our favorite podcasting 2.0 apps, it's GPL, it's cross-platform, they've got a web version. They've announced a bounty of $1,200 to anyone who can deliver them a finished

0: 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They really want to get across the line. They got CarPlay nailed. The Android Auto is tricky. And so they're willing to put up a $1,200 bounty for that. I'll link to their GitHub. Podverse, P-O-D-V-E-R-S-E. They're also, that's the player that we use on the new community-built Jupiter Broadcasting website, too. We like it a lot because it's a web player that supports chapters. So we'll have information about that, and hopefully someone in the community can help Podverse get Android Auto going, because I think that's kind of like the last major piece that people are really missing in terms of overall app functionality. And it'd be great to get them across the line for that.
1: Boostagram.
0: We got some boosts this week. Tomato Deer came in with a big old baller boost for us. 333,333 sats. Hey, rich lobster! Coming in with Breeze, actually. And he wanted to send us an email and put it on our radar. And Brent, you have broken it all down for us.
2: It is. It came in via email because it is quite an email. I will say, though, let me just make it a short version. So let's see. Sometime in 2015, I discovered Docker, and my self-hosting journey really took off, as many folks. So in about, now that's 2023, I rebuilt my server, got a bunch of ZFS mirrors, and managing over 2,000 articles in Wallabag, and successfully migrating that instance across a few versions of Postgres in the process. Unfortunately, a recent upgrade that included Postgres 15 broke my Wallabag.
3: Oh. Shucks.
2: I've been using a custom-made, unmaintained Wallabag Docker image for years, and I have totally borked that setup from the beginning, not really understanding the finer points of containers. My suspicion is the database driver that Wallabag employs cannot speak Postgres 15. I've not upgraded, and things are just going bad. So, I am boosting to post a bounty to the JB community. 300,000 sats to get a NixOS config for Wallabag 2.3.8 behind Nginx and Postgres 14. And further bounty may follow given how incompetent I am.
0: That's incredible. I also will, Jay from Philadelphia, I'll send you to the Nix Nerds chat room in our Matrix, too. There's a lot of helpful people there. I know somebody out there has this working, though. So somebody may cash in on this bounty. In self-hosted 102, we talked really recently about Wallabag, and I heard from a bunch of folks that are self-hosting it after that episode. So I bet you'll find somebody. And thank you for the baller boost. We really, really appreciate it. And it's been a while since I've seen somebody coming in on Breeze, but that's pretty great.
3: Cyber Gray boosts in with 46,912 sats.
4: I hoard that which your kind covets.
3: I don't know if the previous boost went through, so I'm sending this one too. Thanks again. Cheers.
0: Well, thank you, Cyber Gray.
3: I guess not. I don't see another one. So thanks for trying again, because it'd be a shame not to have heard from you.
0: Yeah, we appreciate the support. Active Shadow came in with 35,000 sats using Fountain. He said, I wanted to say hi and do my part to keep supporting this great show and Jupiter Broadcasting in general. Thanks for everything you all do for open source. Well, thank you very much, Active Shadow. We really appreciate it.
2: Complete Noobs came in with 33,333 Satoshis. It simply says, hey, Karma from CompleteNoobs.com.
0: That's a great domain. There's not very many good .coms left. I want to know how long you've owned that, Complete Noobs. Is that an early snipe? Or did you just recently score a .com that's that awesome? That's a rare thing these days. Todd from Northern Virginia comes in with a row of McDucks, 22,222 sats from the podcast index.
5: Things are looking up for old McDuck.
0: My favorite part of Linux Unplugged is when Chris pulls out his soapbox. That's worth a row of ducks right there.
3: Careful what you wish for.
0: Yeah, be careful.
2: I saw this boost come in earlier this week, and it had me chuckling, so thank you for that.
3: Eric Boussin with 22,222 sats.
5: This old duck still got it.
3: Huge shout out to Tailscale. I've been using Tailscale with Headscale for a while now, and it's been working great, and I really love it. With NixOS, I configured Headscale and AdGuard with custom DNS. 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
0: Brilliant. That's really clever.
3: Also, during the pandemic, we had to set up a VPN to secure access to our internal services. Well, the person who implemented it really liked OpenVPN, and this was pre-Tailscale pricing V2. Since he was implementing it, I gave up on using WireGuard-like solutions. Well, this past week, it stopped working, and he's now gone.
0: Funny
3: how that
0: happens. Wasn't
3: certs or anything obvious, but it was a huge productivity loss. So we ripped it out and put Tailscale. It's now easier to understand, and I finally understand how to write a proper ACL with Tailscale. Looking forward to managing those in my personal deployment next.
0: That is fantastic. You know, we're really talking seriously about how are we going to integrate Tailscale with our backend. Just as we spin up a system, it just becomes part of the Tailnet. And each one of us would have have access to that Tailnet in theory and then be able to get to any of those systems through that Tailnet. And there's more and more ways now to just deploy a system, and it just basically has Tailscale ready to go out of the box.
3: We're spoiled for mesh VPN options. You also got stuff like Nebula and various others. And yeah, right, like, If you have any use for a mesh network at this point, there's no reason not to have one, and it really does make things simpler.
0: Good choices out there.
2: The Leaky Canoe came in with 21,949 sats. Hey, got any tips for learning file and directory permissions in Linux? I just emptied the Albi wallet, so please excuse the odd numbers. And cheers to a great show.
0: You know, there used to be a great website tool for this. I wonder if I could find this or if anybody knows of it, but it was an interactive app to learn what the different permission settings did. And I don't know if I remember the name of it, but it was a really handy tool.
3: Yeah, I know there's a few good ones. I found a decent one just here, quick Chmod calculator. You can kind of just like check the boxes and it'll show you the final octal form.
0: That could be a good way to learn.
3: You might just want to play around in the shell too, you know, make yourself a temp directory where you can play around and then use Chmod with the non, you know, just start playing with it. You can use stat to figure out what the octal version is pretty easily.
0: Yeah.
3: And see what you can or can't access or what you can do to files.
0: You don't have to use octal numbers with Chmod if you don't want to. You could actually do like user is read write X, group is read write, and you can actually spell it out in natural language. That'll all be in the man page. And that also is another way to learn what those numbers mean, is you can do it with like natural language, and then over time, you can see, okay, I set that, do an LS. What numbers did I get? That's another way you could play without even going to a website. It's not often we say this on the show, but with Chmod and Linux permissions, the man page is probably a really good place to start. It actually probably is. It's something that is simpler than it seems on the surface. When you come at it from Windows, NTFS has what's considered by us Linux users extended attributes with lots of different permissions and attributes you can do and ownership models. Standard Linux, like extended for permissions without extended attributes, are really simple. It's user, group, and world, and that's really all you have to worry about. But you'll figure it out and follow up, Leaky Canoe. I think that's a great thing to wrap your head around.
3: Yeah, you're on an exciting journey, and there's lots of fun stuff to learn.
0: Mm-hmm. BamHim182 comes in with 21,226 sats from Podverse. I'm finally sending a zip code boost after giving up several times of getting the JB membership. Thanks for your courage, guys. I've fallen deep down the NixOS rabbit hole, and I absolutely love it. I've converted almost every box I have at this point, around 10, ranging from old Chromebooks to routers and my Threadripper NAS. My last bastion is my Home Assistant VM on Proxmox.
3: Oh, fun.
0: Soon. All right, did you bring the map with you, Wes?
3: I sure did. I don't go anywhere without it.
0: Yeah, attaboy. All right, so let's look up this zip code and figure out where he's at.
3: Which doesn't really make sense, because, like, I need a West Coast map, and turns out here I needed a map of Baltimore, Maryland.
0: Oh, hello, Baltimore. Thanks for boosting in.
3: Thanks for boosting in, and thank you. I'm just loving, I mean, NixOS adds to the top, but just these reports of the, you know, hearing more about all the fun home and production setups. Keep it coming, folks, because this has been great. Nev boosts in with 9,001 sats. Say, whatever happened to that email server you guys talked about? Is it still rocking and working, or did you take it all down? I've been honestly considering hosting my own email for some DIY notifications.
0: The number one rule of Linux Unplugged is you don't talk about the email server.
3: You don't talk about the email server.
0: Yeah, we did set one up. And it is actually still running. I don't think it's how we would set it up today, though, right, Wes? It's
3: well, it didn't use Nix at all.
0: Exactly. So, no, we have an account or two on there too. We probably should shut that thing down. Honestly, we should probably just
3: You know, it was worthwhile. I think it's been, you know, we have like done a few updates here and there, so it is all ticking along. But we didn't really adopt it, and maybe we should check back in and see see what it would be like. What if we wanted to convert it to Nix?
0: Yeah.
3: How much work is it? Because I think it was not an insignificant amount of work. But on the other hand, if we weren't trying to use it as like a full replacement for stuff, you know, like, so if Nev's just trying to set something up that's going to be for DIY notifications and doesn't need all the guarantees of like, I need my spouse's email to not bounce, you know, like that kind of stuff.
0: Mm-hmm.
3: Like, there's different problem domains there. And especially with something like Nix, where you didn't have to worry so much about getting all the state and the ordering right, it maybe be reasonable.
0: It might be fun. It might be a fun project. Also, we've just been curious what happens if you leave it online, tend to it a little bit. You know, what happens to an email server like that in the modern era? And so far, it's surviving. So that's good.
2: One thing that hasn't survived, it seems, is our live box here. I just got booted, and it seems like Kraftnix has owned up to the problem in the chat room, saying, I think I may have accidentally removed Tux from the wheel group. So
0: we'll find out. We'll follow up here in just a second. Just a couple more boosts to round us out. SWAT, 2,317 sats. Wes, I'm okaying your pronunciation from the previous episode and wonders if we use openstreetmaps.org very often, you know, with its wiki-like contributions. We all kind of use it with various different apps on our mobile devices.
3: Oh, true, yeah.
0: But not much on the web, on the desktop.
2: I occasionally use it on the desktop. My favorite way to get to it, because it's such a long URL, is to just use DuckDuckGo's like quick bang shortcuts. Do you guys know about these? You go bang OSM and it just brings you straight to OpenStreetMap. You can even do a search in there as well. It's one of my favorite. It's like a launcher for the web. I really, really enjoy that. One of my complaints with OpenStreetMap, at least on the web like that, is often when they're showing you maps of a place, especially with provinces and stuff, I find their delineations between various, you know, counties and things like that really hard to distinguish. So I find sometimes the, I don't know, map colors and contrasting sort of difficult sometimes. So if I'm looking for a broad overview of something, I can sometimes be a bit of a struggle. So that keeps me occasionally from going there to get that kind of stuff.
0: All right, I'll round us out with a couple of more so we can get to that server update. Root is good came in with 10,000 sats. Maybe a rolling distro is what is needed for the year of Linux on the desktop. It'd be pretty difficult for Windows or Apple to compete. And the Golden Dragon came in with a whole bunch of boosts, 5 boosts, 11,110 sats. And in here, he had a question. He said, I'm looking into a hotel router for a trip. Would I need to run an exit node at home? And how easy is that to achieve? He's talking about tail scale there. And I think that's really going to depend on if you have the resources you want to access, if that box is running tail scale itself, or if it's on a system that isn't running the tail scale client. If you have a system you want to get access to remotely using tail scale that isn't running the software, then you just, one of the boxes on that same LAN, turn that into an exit node. But it'll depend on the application that you want to get access to. Like Jellyfin, you could probably just run Tailscale directly on the server.
3: Mm-hmm.
0: We got a row of ducks from Batvin123 coming in with Podverse. He said, I heard the Golden Dragon had suggested a 3D printed LUP coin. Indeed. I've got a UV resin based 3D printer and a standard plastic 3D printer. I or someone else could design a coin that combines the two technologies. Very nice. I like that this is, keep this rolling, guys, because this is something that I'm not getting going on my own, but I very much support.
2: Do we need samples?
0: Yeah, we got, of course, we got to do quality inspection.
2: Okay.
0: Well, Brent's going to have to do a little QA, you know. Faraday Fedora came in with several boosts, 6,000 sats in total.
1: Coming in hot with the boost.
0: And he relayed my question on total, like how hot did you get your home lab? He said this weekend it was getting up to 34C in my home office lab. Yikes. Yeah, you can use it to proof his bread, though. He had it even hotter in there in the 2021 heat dome, but he turned off his stuff. I'm still curious how hot people get their home labs and if they worry about it. Noodles1232 came in with 10,001 sats. He said, you guys called out for how hot you've run your gear here in Fresco, California. It regularly gets above 100 in the summer, so it daily can be 85, 90 in the house. Power costs so much more during the hot times of the day, so I can't really turn my AC on much. Running low-power hardware helps quite a bit since it kicks off less heat. It all works great, though. I haven't really had any performance issues, even when the ambient temps are in the 90s. All right. Very good to know. I'm still not, like, once it gets above 85, I'm still shutting it down. I'm still turning stuff off. The node I've left on. So the node's been, like, a 90 degree, and it still runs, but I've shut everything else off.
3: Yeah, that makes sense.
2: Paz boosted in 5,000 sats from Podverse. Hey, JB crew, a longtime listener and first-time booster here. JB really changed my life, professionally and personally. More on that in a future Coder Radio Boost. Keep up the good and inspiring work.
0: Well, thank you, sir. I'm looking forward to that and appreciate the support and you listening.
3: Muna Knight boosts in with 5,000 sats. Re last episode's discussion about NFC payments after switching to Giraffine. I switched from iOS and the Apple Watch, where I had Authy 2FA and NFC payments, credit cards, transit passes, all on the watch itself. Turns out the watch doesn't need an active internet connection or an iPhone after initial setup. I switched fully to Giraffine OS a few months back and still use NFC payments on my Apple Watch almost daily. Occasionally, I'll boot up the old iPhone to add new 2FA keys, but that's all I need it for. That's kind of a fascinating little middle ground. I like it.
0: I have been hanging onto the Apple Watch for iMessage. I never really thought about using it for payments. It just seems so silly, like holding my watch up to the payment terminal, but I also feel ridiculous when I do it with my phone. So one ridiculous for the other. That's probably a fair trade, I suppose. I am going to cut a little short so we can follow up on the server, but don't worry if we didn't get to your boost in the show. We have it in our show doc, and we have read it as a team, and we really appreciate the support. We had 24 boosters. You know, I like radical transparency on this now. That, in total, was 30 boosts. Thank you. I mean, it's incredible that out of tens and tens and tens of thousands of listeners, 24 people stepped up and helped make the production sustainable and possible for this episode. We brought in a total of 611,870 sats, which is fantastic. Woo! 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
2: Boost!
0: Thank you, everybody, who boosts into the show. Now, why don't we check in on that server, West Payne, and see what's going on? It sounds like it's been trashed because we've got reports of everything getting wrecked.
3: I think some things got wrecked, but I just rebooted it and I'm back in.
0: Ha-ha!
3: It looks like HDocs is running too. I think it lost. We might have lost what was in the persistent stuff as part of what people were doing. I'm not sure. But yeah, the server is online, at least partially.
0: There's our web app.
2: That's impressive.
0: Wow. And we just let them go hog wild this time too.
2: Oh, the logs I saw stream by. They were scary.
0: Yeah.
2: Very scary. Many.
0: A lot of error messages in there.
2: Oh, gosh. Yeah.
3: It's been fun. Gamma's been hacking away here. And Gamma was trying to take a look at just ways to like maintain persistent access to the box, and reports that, you know, the impermanent stuff did remove them adding keys to the root authorized keys file. You know, so that's one thing. You can add that. It'll be there for as long as it's online. But then once you reboot and things go back to the way you've configured the system, that drops out.
0: It's pretty neat. That is a pretty hardcore test we just put that system through. I'll give a shout out to a package from Soltros who contacted me via Matrix. He's created the Nix package management script. I haven't tried this myself. It's a Python script he designed to just kind of help assist with managing packages in Nix. He says it provides a set of functions that allow you to perform package-related tasks, installing, removing, searching for packages, listing installed packages, updating the Nix config, and rebuilding the system configuration. It's nixpkg.py. We'll have a link in the show notes. It's created by a fellow community member to help just manage your software on Nix. It's pretty nice.
3: Yeah.
0: So after going through this experience, Wes, do you feel pretty solid about using Nix in production? What about impermanence?
3: You know, you'd probably want the folks maintaining the system to be familiar with Nix, because you really do need Nix to do, you know, to make use of the system. And if you're not going to delete the boot stuff, like Nix, as Craft Nix has been playing with, is the easiest way to actually break stuff, right? Because you can get Nix to write a new config that locks the old stuff out, or just like never brings up networking, or boots in the least successful way possible. So that there's lots of ways to bork it via Nix. I think it depends on what you need, how much you have a problem with like long, stateful servers, and like, do you write stuff? If you're already using you know, Ansible or tools like that. They're not. If you're good at writing your documentation, maybe it's less successful.
0: And is your team setting the box up with impermanence in mind, with the data separation in mind, with putting Nextdoor on its own partition, the separating the boot stuff? Are you designing the system with impermanence in mind? That's probably got to be a requirement.
3: Right. It is. I think it does seem like a really nice way, especially since it's not like, you know, with the impermanence module, you basically just tell it like, here's all the files I want you to make permanent. And then it uses like mounts and bind mounts and such to set that all up for you. So like it manages making it appear in the system as it should. So it's a pretty low overhead, at least for like things like, you know, relatively simple and static files to get that made permanent. So it might be a nice way to have a default, because it just forces you to remember that you got to put that stuff into Nix if you want it to be to last. So even when you're trying to do something quick and dirty and just make it work, you know, you can make it work for that time, but you know that it's going to disappear if you don't do it
0: right. For it to stick around, you got to do it the right way, which isn't necessarily a bad thing at all.
3: Yeah. And, you know, the philosophy sounds great. What is it like in practice? So far, surprisingly workable.
0: Yeah. I mean, we really put it in the fire. Thank you, everybody who showed up live and really banged on this box and made it a lot of fun. We appreciate you joining us. If you'd like to show up live for a Linux Unplugged in the future, we do it on Sundays traditionally at noon Pacific, 3 p.m. Eastern. 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
0: 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We mentioned that. And of course, Office Hours is undergoing a radical experimentation. We encourage you to check that out. And don't miss a single episode of Coda Radio. There's always some great takes in there. All right, everyone. Thank you so much for hanging out with us for this episode. We really enjoyed it. We hope you did too. And we hope to see you right back here for another Linux Unplugged next Sunday.

0: Coming from the beautiful Pacific Northwest and the mighty American West Coast, we greet you all a good morning, a good evening, or whenever your timeline may fall, time-appropriate greetings indeed to one and all. This is The Launch, and my name is Chris.
1: And I'm Angela.
2: And my name is Brent.
0: Hello, you two. Big show coming up. A lot's been going on since we gathered together. 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So just a few details. We'd love it if you called us. 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And you can catch it that way whenever you want with your podcast client. Andrews.
1: Yes.
0: I hear you're joining secret exclusive clubs or considering it.
1: Maybe. Yes, right? I was just going to say, I am considering.
0: Yeah. I have a hint before you give it away.
3: It's about cats, right?
0: No, it's not a cat club.
1: Ooh.
0: It's not a pet club.
3: What?
0: It's more maybe like a kid club. If you get my drift, you see where I'm going with this?
1: Okay, I don't know if everybody's connecting because it's...
3: Oh, I'm connecting.
0: Yeah. Okay. I'm connecting real good, right? How are you?
3: Yeah. I'm warming up.
0: Go, Brent.
1: Yeah, he's dancing.
0: Yeah, he is. Yeah, he is. The dogs aren't dancing, but Brent is. All right, Andrews.
1: Okay.
0: What are you thinking about?
1: So school's out next week for our kids, right? And I know there's going to be a handful of people that are like, oh my gosh, we've been out for a month already. Okay, cool.
0: Lucky you.
1: Yeah, we start after Labor Day. So I think it's Labor Day. Yeah.
3: We have a different Labor Day. So if you're Canadian, it's very confusing.
1: Right. Yeah. So we end late. And it's actually really stupid because we had a snow day, like one snow day. And it pushed the last day of school to after Juneteenth. So they go to school Monday, Tuesday, Wednesday next week. And then Thursday they stay home. And then Friday they go for the last day of school, which is a half day on
0: okay.
1: It. Yeah.
0: Dumb.
1: It is
3: so no one's
1: stupid.
3: Showing up,
1: and
3: basically.
1: It, right. It's happened for like the last 3 years. Well, since they made Juneteenth a federal holiday, right?
0: This is what we get for having snow.
1: Yeah. Right.
3: Or holiday.
1: Right. Okay. So they're going to be home, the kids, of course. They're going to be home and they're going to need stuff to do. And currently they have a trampoline park nearby, and I pay monthly membership for all three kids, and Dylan's the only one that uses it, but that makes it worth it to pay for all three of them, right? Just for Dylan to go. But I am considering a YMCA membership, and there are other options, of course, too. Planet Fitness has free memberships for any students age like 12 and up, which would work after July when Bella turns 12. But Dylan doesn't want to go there, and it's too far for them to walk. They could literally walk to this YMCA. So, yeah, I'm considering that and trying to figure out what a good routine would be. And I'm curious what the members' experiences are with memberships and stuff. Because I'm looking at this. It's going to be like $160 a month.
0: It's like, what do you do? Like building a routine for summer. Right? Because routine just sort of collapses all of a sudden when summer starts.
1: Right?
0: Yeah.
1: Yeah, I'm hoping to start strong with this. And I can use it too. I mean, obviously. But,
3: hopefully.
1: Well, yeah. Because, you know, I break out in hives with exertion, right? So, but
0: is it multi-location?
3: Oh.
1: So, yeah, there's a couple benefits that I see with the YMCA. One is that it's unlimited guest passes.
0: Oh. So Brent could go?
1: Yeah.
3: So they can torch me in the
1: yeah,
3: pool as
1: like,
3: usual.
1: I don't know if it's one per person in that of a paid membership or what. Like, I'm not sure. I haven't gotten those details yet. But then also, at least for this one, it would be all Snohomish County. But my Jenny said that it could even be Mount Vernon as well. So when the kids are with you.
0: Now, I don't know if this is cheaper, but another potential summer activity, maybe we encourage the kids to take up smoking.
1: You know? Wow.
0: Because you can do it at home. Takes time. It's an outdoor activity.
1: Okay. So you're already frustrated by how much Bella stays home and is a homebody.
0: But it gets
1: smoking.
0: Her outside.
3: It does get you out of the house.
1: Yeah. No smoking in my house.
0: Plus, then all three of our kids would look
1: what?
0: Cool.
1: Okay. Are you high right now? Like, what? Where is this even
3: he
1: coming
3: didn't sleep
1: from?
3: Very
0: I'll
3: much.
0: Just put it out there.
1: It's so dumb.
0: Okay. All right. Maybe it's not a good idea.
1: Well,
0: you just don't want them looking so cool. And then if they got sunglasses on top of that.
1: So recently, Abby finished volleyball. with the Boys and Girls Club.
0: Yeah.
1: Because that's another option.
0: Yeah.
1: But there isn't one super close to our house. And thankfully, I didn't have to pay for a membership because when you enroll in sports, it like automatically gives you a membership. So, okay. But you do pay for the sport, right? I paid $175 for her to do volleyball. So, yeah. I am unsure, and I don't know if the YMCA membership allows enrollment in sports automatically. Like, so if there is volleyball with YMCA, would she need to pay, or would it just be included?
4: Should
1: in
4: encourage
1: membership?
4: That Dylan to get a job for the summer.
3: I tried last time I was here. I tried real hard.
1: He doesn't want
3: to. We had like a little bro.
4: Ray was
3: talk.
4: Talking big about getting a job a few months ago.
1: So he has it in his head that one, he knows everything.
4: Well, sure, yeah.
1: And two, it'll be easier to get a job in the fall. Because everybody's going to be available in the summer. And I'm like, dude, seasonal. It's seasonal stuff. And they're looking for a lot of people. And they're going to cycle through those people.
4: Yeah.
1: Like, there's a whole nother aspect to outside of this one conclusion you came to. Yeah. But I do think it might be nice for him to have one more F-off summer.
4: Also, like, the need to, you know, eventually the need to buy things, pay for things, go out on dates. It all drives the need for a job.
1: Right.
4: Well, I'm wondering, if you're listening out there, boost in with what your summer routine shifts look like. Do you have to make a big change? Would something like a YMCA membership fit in with what your schedule is like? I'm wondering, too, it's going to be a transition. So, like, even if at first they say they don't like it, you know, you give them a week or two, maybe it's something they start enjoying, too. It's tough to say.
1: Yeah, Bella can't swim without me there until she turns 12. So that's one.
4: That stinks because
1: drawback.
4: A, her two siblings are there, and B, she can swim fine.
1: Yeah, well, I don't know that Dylan will go the same time as the girls, but the girls will definitely go together. Yeah.
4: Okay.
1: Yeah, he'll be with his homies.
4: Mm-hmm. Yeah, hanging with the dudes. Mm-hmm.
3: Did either of you do this style of activity when you were younger, doing the summer thing?
1: Not at all. I lived at the end of a road out here in the boonies. You were closer to town, but also not. No.
4: Yeah, until high school. You know, middle school, I lived on a lake, so I was out all day.
1: Lucky.
3: Catching frogs.
4: I mean, I didn't go inside all day. It was crazy. And man, I got so tan. It was great.
3: You? Yeah. You just seemed to burn from what
4: I used
3: tell.
4: To tan.
1: Yeah.
4: I wore in Dylan. I used to tan like he does. I never wore sunscreen as a kid, and I was out in the summer sun all day. But then when I moved in with my dad in high school years, there wasn't really anybody around. It's kind of out there.
1: Yeah. And then we adulted.
4: Pretty quickly. So let us know your summer routine structure and your thoughts on the YMCA membership, exclusive club membership. Well, today we have for you a tale of scope creep, getting a little Jeff, and trying to restore another man's farm.
5: The RV's parked. The engine's off. Chris is soaking in the view. An old farm rests. Bunnies dart. A sky of endless blue. Old truck stands still in shades of rust. This place has got him hooked.

0: So we set out yesterday thinking, oh, we'll have this wrapped up probably just by a late lunch. Shouldn't be too hard. We know everything we need to do. We've already got it figured out the night before. We had a goal to take the spot that's out at a family farm that's perfect for parking an RV, kind of on an overlook that overlooks a pond and a wildlife preserve. But nice. There's no services. There's no power. There's no water. There's nothing out there. I used to stand and think, boy, this sure would be a great spot to park an RV if you could actually get power out here. But it seemed impossible because it's 300 feet plus away from any source of power. But where there's a will,
1: there's a Jeff.
0: There's a way. Well, we could have used a Jeff. I'll say that. We could have used. We might. Things may have gone a little faster had we had producer Jeff with us. We were thankfully given a little bit of an assist. The folks that run the farm, they set up about a 250-plus foot run of what they call, spaghetti cable? What they call spaghetti cable that runs from an old milk house that has a power hookup all the way out to the spot. Like nearly 300 feet of cable they ran. It's really ridiculous.
1: Wow.
0: Every 50 feet it connects together, this spaghetti cable connects together with these NEMA connectors that lock in. And then it comes down to what they call a spider box.
2: They got these funny names for every device.
0: Yeah, and then the spider box you hook up the spaghetti cable to, and the spider box distributes power. And so then it was a matter of, we thought, oh, we'll just hook up a few things, we'll set up a little RV pole, we'll be good to go. But first thing we had to do, Brentley, was we had to undo the work that had been done before we got there because, I mean, they're not electricians, neither are we, but they just didn't know what connectors needed to go on what ends.
1: Oh, my goodness.
2: Yeah, most of your, like, extension cords, you know, you plug one end into the wall and the power comes from there and it comes out the other end to, like, the female section. Well, they put this extension cord, which is, like, 300 feet long, the wrong direction.
1: No.
2: So we had the, like, female section in the wrong place and the male section.
1: Oh, my gosh.
2: So
1: 300 feet of it.
2: Yeah, they were saying, oh, yeah, just power it. But then you end up with these metal prongs sticking out of the wire that have live power to
0: and
2: them, which is extremely dangerous. Wow. I think those are called, Jeff, suicide cables, from what I know, from my backyard mechanics and electricians. So we decided to try to do it right, but then that meant having to change the end on that thing.
0: Disassembling the plug, taking the wires out, getting the right, which meant like part runs and then sometimes finding the wrong one. And like we wired up the wrong connector the first time.
2: Yeah, because we spent, 20 minutes trying to design, like, okay, which end do we actually want to put here? Well, maybe we could do this directly. Oh, no, maybe we want like different options. Oh, what about this spider box? And so we came up with like so many different permutations of what we could do.
0: Yeah.
2: And we did get into it and started putting ends on and realized, oh, we did plan B when we meant to do plan Q.
0: Yeah, basically. We had this goal at the end of the day, which we thought would be lunchtime, to go grab Brent's van and drive it over to this spot and hook up the shore power and see if it works. Right? That's the ultimate test.
1: Use his van as a test and not the RV.
2: If it burns down, no problem, right?
0: Well, we did use a meter first to stick it in there and make sure that we had the right voltage.
1: And it didn't blow the meter.
0: Right, so. The meter looked okay. So we thought, okay, that should be no problem. So, 4 o'clock rolls around, and we're kind of like, oh, we're kind of running a little long here. And then 6 o'clock rolls around, we're like, oh, okay, we're going to stop for dinner. So we stop for dinner, we go pick up my wife, Adia, and we eat. And then we come back to the farm, and we figure, oh, this will be about another 20 minutes. And we started talking, like, we could even work on a few other things. If we have some energy, we could knock a few other things out tonight. So we get there, 7 o'clock. Sun doesn't set till 9:30, and we start working. And one thing after another keeps going, and it just keeps going. And as the sun is beginning to set, we're getting really close, and Brent says, I think it's time to go grab the van. Let's go grab the van. Which, this is a moment, right? Because we've been working at this since the morning with the entire implicit goal to get the van over there and plug it in. And Brent says, now's the moment to go get the van.
2: I saw your eyes light up in a way I had never seen before.
0: We're there!
2: Because you were like, oh, this cable stuff is so boring and like, it's taking forever and the sun's almost down. And then I was like, just came by to where you were sitting and suggested maybe it's van time. And you just brightened right up. It was amazing to watch.
0: The skeeters were out too. We were getting bit.
1: Oh, I bet.
0: Oh,
1: the skeeters. They like you.
0: Oh, they, and they love his headlamp. Let me tell you.
2: Hey, it's useful in other ways.
0: So we stroll over to where the van's parked. And it's, I don't know, the way you could visualize, if you've ever seen cows where they stick their head through the gate and then they're eating out of a, like a trough. They're eating hay out of a trough. Mm-hmm. Well, the area where the cows stand in is a big area where the where a van is parked right now because there's no cows anymore. It's a retired farm. And it's a covered area that we could park the van. And so it's a cow feeding area. I don't know what its technical name is. But because of this, there's lots of metal poles and connectors and things to mount and all this stuff that was there for the farm. So we have to be really careful when we're driving the van around because there's all this stuff just sticking out and whatnot. So I jump in the van and I put it in reverse and Brent's spotting and we go real slow and we can't quite fit because it's a long van. It's a tight space. So we're like, okay, we need to crank harder. We'd go for another pass at it, put her in the reverse. I start backing up, and I hear, "Kronk!" And then Brent says, "Stop!"
1: Oh, my God!
0: And what I had done is I had driven the back bumper over this piece of metal, like this metal that was just sticking up iron or something.
1: Okay, because this is at dark.
0: Yes.
1: Yeah. Right,
0: and rusted.
2: We knew this was here.
0: We knew it was there.
1: Yeah.
0: So we but you know it's dark, it's rusted. And so the van is now trapped because the bumper has popped over this piece of thick metal sticking up. You know, as thick as a really really thick frying pan or something. It's just stuff with we could kind of bend it a little bit, but it took everything.
2: You put all your weight on it.
0: Yeah, I was jumping on it, trying to bend it down so then we could pull the van forward and just drive over it. Because if we didn't do anything when I went to drive forward, it would possibly rip the bumper off. I mean, it was sticking up between the bumper and the van.
1: Yeah,
0: and so. We're sitting there and like we're running out of daylight. All we want to do is go plug in this power. We've been here all day and now the van is stuck. And
1: is it stuck outside the where you can still?
0: Yeah.
1: My
0: It's stuck between a wall and this metal piece that we've now popped the van over that was just sticking up out of the ground. And so we kind of start kicking around some really dumb ideas. Like, how are we going to solve this? And Brent comes up with a doozy of a stupid idea.
2: Wait, I warned you before mentioning
1: it. Do you dig out the metal?
0: You know, I think it goes down pretty deep into cement.
1: I would imagine so. Yeah, okay. Yeah. So do you jack up the van and then roll forward?
2: Yeah, nailed it.
0: So he's got what they call, what is it, a farm jack?
2: Mm-hmm.
0: And these are real dangerous.
2: This came with the van and specifically built as the primary jack for the van, so it's not that.
0: And
2: crazy.
1: Did you break the jack?
0: No, thankfully. But you can, and you can have it pop you in the face real bad.
1: Oh yeah. Stand back.
0: But in this older van, the bumper is on the frame, so you can actually jack this thing with the bumper, which you can't do with modern cars. You'll rip your bumper off. But with the van built to be jacked from the bumper,
1: right?
0: So Brent starts jacking this farm thing. And just getting the thing up a little bit higher and a little bit higher and a little bit higher. We're trying not to take the tire off the ground because we don't want like some big ka-junk and then have me slam into the wall in front of us. Which because we've got 2 feet before I'm slamming into the wall.
1: Or rip off the bumper.
0: Yeah.
2: That too.
0: So then the other thing, this was really the brilliant stroke, is when Brent's like, what we need to do is just slide a long board in here. So when the van comes falling down off the jack, instead of landing on the metal peg, it lands on the board. And then it just rides it like a surfboard off the metal peg.
1: Oh, my gosh.
0: So
1: okay, so was the metal pole off to one side, not centered? Because I imagined it centered for
0: sorry,
1: some reason.
0: Right. It was off to the driver's side.
1: Okay.
0: Yeah, it was the corner driver's
1: side. I see, yeah.
0: So,
1: man.
0: That's exactly what we did. We jacked her up. We put the piece of board underneath it, and then I very slowly put it into drive, took my foot off the brake, came off the jack, onto the wood, and then rode it like a skateboard down.
1: Nice.
0: Yeah, and it worked.
1: Wow. So the whole van was tilt?
0: Just a little bit.
1: Yeah.
0: Just enough. Just enough to get over it.
1: Wow.
0: Yeah, it was, and it was just an example of like the many side quests we had to take that day. And through the whole process, like we discovered things, like some things weren't properly installed. One of the plugs had water damage and corrosion that we wouldn't have known unless we'd had to take it apart. We also discovered one of the connectors that was originally from my RV, built by the factory.
2: Which you used for years.
0: Didn't properly tighten down all the wires, so when we opened it up, the common wire just fell out. Just fell out of the plug. And that used to be where 50 amps of power went through to power my whole rig before I upgraded the power system. So like we just kept discovering ridiculous thing after a ridiculous thing. And I think at some point it was like, is this ever going to work? So when we finally got everything out, everything connected, the spider box powered, and we pulled, and when we checked it, what, was 122 volts.
2: Yeah, so part of our worry in this whole system was to have a big voltage loss over those 300 feet because these are old cables that we're reusing that are probably 20, 30 years old.
0: And some of the connections might be rusted.
2: Mm-hmm. And we were really worried about voltage loss, but we were only losing about 2 volts on each pole. It's a 240 line that we ran for your RV, and losing 2 volts is actually pretty respectable for considering the kind of jank we're running here.
0: Yeah. Now, here's the thing I worry about. Is then when we fired up Brent's air conditioner, it did drop down to 119 volts and 120 spec. And so I'm wondering, when I put my rig out there with 2 air conditioning units, does it drop down to like 115 volts? Mm-hmm. And then if we turn the microwave on, does it drop down to like 110 volts?
2: Well, and there's a danger when the voltage goes down, right, Chris?
0: Yeah. I'm worried about that, but mostly, I guess I'm just... Well, the part I want to understand, is it because of the length of this line that it's more likely we're going to have voltage drop, or is it just how this works? That's the bit, right? I know it's bad for the equipment to be undervolted, and that's a whole other concern, but is it just natural?
1: Can you drive the van to the 300 feet away?
2: That's the very reasonable thing to do.
0: That
2: yes.
0: is a great question.
2: That's a very, very reasonable thing to do.
0: Yeah, we could. Yeah.
2: Yeah, absolutely. but I think part of what the van is representing here is a testing of what Chris is hoping is a full-time situation for Jupes.
0: Possibly, yeah. Maybe.
2: So I think, yeah, the van didn't explode. That's great.
0: That is good.
2: But we are seeing a little bit of drop there.
0: Yeah.
2: So we, I don't know, need to be careful, or maybe won't work.
0: I don't know. Maybe it won't work. But, you know, 1 air conditioner and 119 volts, I'm not worried.
2: And my air conditioner is about 900 watts or so. It's not huge.
0: Oh, and mine's about 1400, 1300.
2: Yeah. You do have this cool device that you thought would solve this problem, right? Can you describe that thing a little
0: bit? Oh, you're talking about the autoformer. Uh-huh. Yeah, well, my autoformer has died, but there is a Hughes autoformer that will boost voltage. That's a pretty cool product, but it's pretty hard to get your hands on these days. It's tougher. So future projects that I think we'll do is perhaps run conduit for some of this wire and get it underground in certain spots. Maybe a circuit breaker out at the RV spot, so we don't have to walk 300, 400 feet back to turn on and off a circuit.
2: Caca.
0: Yeah. We have to signal to each other from far away where we can't see each other that, okay, the breaker's on or the breaker's off.
1: Wait, you have walkie-talkies also.
0: We should have brought those.
1: Something for the kids to do for the summer.
2: Well, the walkie-talkie is Chris walking 300 feet and then trying to talk to me.
0: And then I just go, caca.
1: Oh,
0: we can hear
1: gosh.
0: That usually.
1: Oh, come on, the Star Trek whistle.
0: You think you'd hear that, Brent?
2: Nope.
0: No? Okay. So we got, but project done. Project's done. I mean, there's more things to do with it, but it worked. We got it done. It took an entire flipping day.
2: A day and a bit, because the day before we put on one of the ends, right? Hadia got to learn how.
0: Oh, dang it. I forgot about that.
2: Yeah, I know. You're forgetting already.
0: Oh, that's painful.
2: We also discovered, we solved one thing, and because we got to plug the van in, discovered another thing, which is that the DC system in the van, which previously when we did this was showing 18 volts, which is quite wrong, is now showing ever so slightly above zero, like 100 millivolts. And it's supposed to be sending out, 12 to 14 charging batteries and stuff. So the van might be slightly broken, only in the DC side of things. And so
0: this is our life. You get one thing working and it exposes something else is broken.
1: Does that mean accessories only, or does that mean functional van problem?
2: This is on the house side of things. So like the vehicle
1: okay, the
2: itself
1: house,
2: is completely
1: I love that.
2: Fine.
1: Yeah. The house side of things. Got it.
2: And we did that deliberately last time we were poking away at the electrical system in here. We decided to separate the vehicle side from the house side because,
1: logical.
2: It's an old thing and needs a little bit of troubleshooting. And that's sort of when we decided that there was some weird stuff going on. And so this is a new piece of information. I think we are using a different VU meter. What's it called, Chris?
1: Voltage meter.
2: Yeah.
1: Oh.
2: He calls it a VU meter for some reason, which is totally from his audio.
0: Because it's funny.
2: So instead of using like a very cheap Fred Meyer's like $4 voltage tester.
0: Oh yeah, we're using a better one now.
2: We're using, a respectable one. So maybe we're just getting different readings than we were previously. But there's, as it goes, we solve one problem and we discover more. So the list is ever growing.
0: Just a couple of quick hits. We also fixed a head gasket leak in Dylan's new Jeep. At least we think we fixed it, which is a big one.
1: Yeah.
0: And we also discovered while testing the head gasket leak fix that his back rear driver's side is completely locked up.
2: The brakes.
0: Brakes totally locked up.
2: It's a nice smell, that one.
0: So that one's a little dangerous. So we're going to work on that next. It's one thing after another.
2: We also discovered another thing. It started raining in the Jeep.
0: Yeah, there's a leak.
1: Do you have a tarp on it now?
0: Well, it's under. We parked undercover. We're keeping in the same cow area. It's very useful, very handy. Turns out
1: you should get some reflective tape on some of these.
0: Leaks.
1: Metal. No. The metal. The different things that you can put a bumper over.
2: Oh gosh.
0: You're right. So we can see it. Little reflectors.
1: Yeah.
2: We also did. I think. Discover two other things. Your diesel heater, which you were having issues with.
0: Why do you keep bringing all this up?
2: There's a little fuel filter that was cracked. Yeah. So I think that's an easy fix.
0: We should be getting
2: a new one today or something. And I discovered one more thing that I don't think I told you yet.
0: Uh-oh.
1: Well, there's something. There's three dots there.
0: Oh, no. What is it?
2: The more we work on these things, the longer my mullet seems to be getting. I don't know if I want to keep going.
0: I like where this is going.
1: Brett needs to go home, is what he's saying.
0: No.
2: Brett mode.
0: This is how he turns into full Brett. Brett Johnson, American passionate. What? Car mechanic? What do you think Brett's day job is?
2: Who needs a day job?
0: Yeah, you're right. He doesn't have a day job. Day job is drinking.
3: I don't understand what the heck is going on here.
0: All right, so let us know how your projects have been going. You got any summer projects cooking up? Tell us about it. Now, it's time to get to the music. Now, if you want to call in, now would be the time to do it as I kick off our song of the week. It's something I think that just came out in the last couple of days, like I want to say June 7th, I think. And it is Elvis Instrumental by Roscoe Beats.
4: Beats by Roscoe.

0: And now, as the French say, it is time for le boost.
1: And we do have a nice handful of boosts. Our baller booster this week is Mr. Turd Ferguson, and he's coming in with 68,333 sats. Hey, Rich Lobster!
2: Boy, they are doing a lot with mayo these days.
1: I hope to catch my first live stream of the lunch this week. I know Chris is a Star Trek fan. Has Brent and Angela seen all of the Star Trek movies?
3: Well, I can't even enumerate them all, so I think that means that no. But I will say, you got me pretty excited last time I was here. You showed me a little scene from one of them where they were docking very slowly into one of the bays, and you were like, look at the graphics in this, and it wasn't even one of the modern movies at all.
1: That was probably the motion picture.
3: Oh, man, I kind of got the itch. So I think you need to, I don't know, make a appropriate sequence for those of us who haven't seen all the movies. Like, which order should we watch?
1: Yeah. Well, in order.
3: Oh.
1: To be a baby again and never have seen them. And I know you've seen some of them.
4: A lot.
1: Have you seen all of them?
4: Well, I was just talking about Star Trek in general because you watched so much while we were together. But I have seen, I think, 1, 2, and 3.
1: Oh, you watch them in order.
4: Yeah.
1: Nice. That's the way to do it. And then you also have the new ones, the JJ ones.
4: Oh, okay. Yes. I watched, which one? I just watched one and I had seen the previous one too. So I was like, oh, I know this scene where, you know, I can't do spoilers because, yeah.
1: Oh,
4: and,
1: yeah.
4: And
1: yeah.
4: You guys need to not do spoilers.
1: I know what you're talking about, though, the Wrath of Khan stuff.
3: There's also Session 36. We watched
1: Section,
3: that recently.
1: And it's not even, it's not, don't even. It's not. Okay. My morning cold shower life hack only created a grumpy, hypothermic me. Got me wondering, what are your biggest life hack fails?
3: Oh, turd.
4: Ooh.
1: What are your biggest life hack fails?
5: Turd Ferguson.
1: I was just looking at Andrew Huberman's sleep protocol. A couple of these stuck out at me of life hack failures. One was get outdoor light 30 minutes after waking up. And the other was delay your coffee or caffeine intake for 90 minutes.
3: Why?
1: Because you want to give your brain the ability to, like, clear some of the adenosine or whatever it is, and I guess caffeine prevents that process. So if you wait 90 minutes, it clears out some of that, and then you have a better, more alert effect from the caffeine. I find all this to be crap. Cold showers don't help me. Walk in the morning doesn't help me. Waiting to drink my caffeine just means I'm miserable for longer. All this stuff just makes me worse. I hate all of it, you know? The one thing I'm going to try maybe tonight, again, I haven't done it for a while, is a solid hour before bed, maybe no TV or anything like that.
3: Wow.
1: Yeah.
3: That's one of your routines, though.
1: Do you have any life hacks?
4: Yeah, I know. I was going to say maybe I will think of some and bring them to the next show, but I thought of one. So I have been iron deficient anemic, I guess maybe my whole life, but maybe pregnancy of Dylan really made it a problem. My body wasn't storing iron. My ferritin was down to 3, and it should be like around 100 or at least minimum 80. And I tried everything to fix it with diet. Everything. I know all about tannins and oxalates and obviously

0: or I mean, they anticipate it. So I pre-medded and they gave me steroids and I still had an allergic reaction. So hopefully I don't ever have to do that again. But that was a total fail. I should have given up way sooner mm-hmm. with no results and gotten relief sooner.
1: Live and learn. What about you, Brantley? You have any life hack fails?
2: I couldn't think of one right away, so I asked, you know, our dear friend Perplexity to come up with like a list of 50. So I'll read, I think, the first couple because it turns out I have failed them.
1: All right, give me a couple.
2: Okay, number one here is about morning and wake up, which I think you like. Place your alarm clock across the room to force yourself out of bed. Have either of you tried this?
1: No.
0: I don't have that problem.
2: Okay, no. I tried this in college.
1: Yeah.
2: Because, you know, I couldn't really make my classes in time, it seemed. And so I decided in my little dorm room to put my alarm clock way at the opposite end. And all that happened was that my body learned to get up and hit the alarm clock and go back to bed without me being conscious of it.
0: You should have done the Michael Scott making bacon.
2: So that didn't solve anything for me. So I think that's considered a fail.
1: Yeah.
2: Number two here, it says, start your day with a big glass of water.
1: Yeah.
0: Mm. Yeah, you're dehydrated.
1: That'd just give me a tummy ache, actually.
0: Right? Yeah. It would. No, thank you.
2: Another one here that I've been trying for absolute years and fail consistently at. Chris, you can definitely approve of this one, of me failing. Go to bed and wake up at the same time every day, even on weekends.
1: Yeah, right.
2: We are all over the place. Yeah. I don't know if we make each other worse or something, but man.
1: Yeah. Well, it's more driven by the job of the day, really.
2: Yeah, and how late,
1: and how late we go. Yeah, trying to get things, how long we take trying to get things working.
0: Hey, how long have you guys been sleeping together?
2: Only once.
1: Hey, good news. We have a caller coming in. A caller from Illinois, I believe. Let's see. I'm going to bring him in because the caller ID is wonky. So we'll just ask him. Hello, caller. Are you there? Caller?
3: I am.
1: Hello. Who we got?
3: You got Adversaries 17.
1: Yeah. Hello, Mr. Adversaries. How are you doing? Thank you for calling. Do you have any life hacks that have completely failed you just while we're on the topic?
3: I do. I've tried the put the alarm clock across the room. I had the same experience, Brent.
1: No way.
3: I mean, Brent.
2: Nailed it.
0: That's funny.
3: Yeah, I would just get up and then shut it off and go right back to bed. And then I also tried the have to do math to shut the alarm clock off.
0: Oh.
3: That one just made me so pissed off that I stopped doing it.
1: Yeah, right.
3: And then I just have been using a normal alarm clock since, but yeah.
1: Well, you also just sent us a live boost, so thank you for that. I just saw that come in as I was answering the phone. How about that? On the phone and a live boost from Adversary 17 with 15,000 amazing sats.
4: I hoard that which your kind covet.
1: Thank you, sir. What are you up to today? Are you just calling in, or did you call in with a goal in mind?
3: I'm just calling in.
1: I like that.
3: I've been told to call the lunch every week or so now on Linux.
1: Do you have a lunch order?
3: Like
1: do you, yeah, on Unplugged.
2: Nailed it.
1: All right, we have a mac and cheese special this week. I don't know if you're interested, but
3: mac and cheese special, huh?
1: Yeah.
3: What do we got on this mac and cheese special?
5: Put some macaroni and cheese on there, too.
1: I think it's like meat with macaroni and cheese on it. I'm not sure. It's something Brett came up with.
2: Any pickles?
1: It's a Brett special. Pickles. Okay.
2: Mayonnaise?
3: Okay, I could do pickles.
0: There is a place somewhere where you can make your mac and cheese. You do the nudes, and then you do the cheese sauce, and then toppings.
1: Anything you want?
0: Yeah, all the toppings.
1: Huh.
0: Yeah. I want that.
1: I'd do pulled pork and garlic.
2: That's what I do. Nudes and...
1: Sounds good. I'm hungry.
2: Gotta go.
1: Adversaries, thank you for calling in. It's nice to chat with you.
3: Likewise. And feel free to put me on the randomly call list.
1: You got it.
3: Plan on doing
1: that.
2: Ooh, nice.
1: Yeah, we still do plan on it. Just gotta get our S together. And thank you for all the support too. Really appreciate that as well. You, sir, are a good guy. Appreciate you.
3: He's a good guy.
1: Yeah, he's a real good guy.
6: He's a good guy.
7: He's a real good guy.
8: No, he's a great guy.
1: All right. We'll talk to you later. Thank you for calling.
3: See you guys.
1: All right. That was the In the Flesh, well, at least in the voice, Adversary 17. Bob the Hutt came in with 4,000 sats.
9: B-O-O-S-T.
1: No message, though, but that's okay because Bobby Pin was here with 2,000 sats and sending some value to our artist, the Song of the Week last week, saying the song is awesome. I heard it here. On

0: the launch. How about that? Isn't that nice? I love when people support the songs, and they love it too. I hear from them. I get notes from them, and it makes their day. Mount B Dude? What do you think, Brent? Mount B Dude?
1: Mountain Bike Dude?
0: Mount B Dude.
1: I think it's MTB, like mountain biking.
0: Ah,
1: that's
0: Mountain
1: my best
0: Bike
1: guess.
0: Dude 641.
2: You're doing a good job.
0: Is there a way I could download all the episodes from the member feed without selecting each one individually? All RSS downloaders I have found seem to work with either regular feeds but not premium feeds. Oh, so you're looking for an app that supports downloading all of the episodes but also supports private feeds.
1: This is a perfect opportunity for a little vibe code journey, I think.
0: Oh.
1: Do a little Python, get it to scrape the feed and do a bunch of downloading.
0: That is how I would probably go about it, too, is I don't think I would try to do it with an existing client. It'd probably be more like a script.
1: Yeah, might be Westbot approved, too.
0: Joe, let us know how you solve that if you do find an app. I was going to suggest GPotter, but I'm not positive it does private RSS feeds. That's the tricky one. Well, there you go. When you include the live boost we got from Mr. Adversaries 17, that brings our total to, we had, let's start with the streamers. We had 10 folks stream 11,495 sats. I mean, that's not blow away. That's not blow away, but I appreciate the 10 of you streaming sats as you listen. You combine that with our boosters, this episode stacked a humble but appreciative 105,828 sats. Fountain FM is probably the easiest way to boost and get your message in. They host the Lightning Wall. 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You can go over there, you find one, you load it up with some sats, and you send in your message to the show, or you can become a member over at jupiter.party, and then you get the extra bootleg version of the show. That might just be worth doing. Jupiter.party for that. All right, we got a voicemail blowout. We got a voicemail blowout, and we're going to try to get through as many of these as we can today because last week I messed up and I forgot to play them. I got so excited by a live phone call, I totally spazzed out on the voicemail. So we're going to start with Bo in Nashville.
3: Hey, JV crew, this is Bo. I don't have a cool internet handle. I've tried a bunch of different ones. Nothing ever sticks. I am currently driving to downtown Nashville to start work day. Thought I'd call in. I've been catching up on episodes of The Launch at the hoot of a show. I just wanted to touch on some of the sleek stuff that y'all talked about earlier on. And to give a little bit of perspective on it, I was a primary care physician for a few years. When I was a residency, I took care of veterans, mostly elderly veterans. And I think, you know, many people have issues with sleep. You talked about on the show, veterans certainly are no exception to that. And the interventions do depend on the specifics of what's going on. But one thing that I found really instructive and kind of a mind shift is that I found out at some point that this whole thing where, you know, go to bed, sleep 8 hours, get up and go to work, that's really a product of the industrial era. If you look across most societies or most of history, it's kind of taken for granted that people slept in two shifts. They call it the first and second sleep. There's some good examples of this, like Shakespeare, for example, where you'd go to sleep for a while, get up, do some stuff, whatever, go milk the cows, go talk to your neighbors, pray. Sex is a common thing during that time. And then go back to bed for a while and get up and do the rest of your day. So that mind shift for me, finding out that that's probably the normal way humans have slept up until we got light bulbs and factories and things like that, is just helpful to know that it's not abnormal to have that waking period in the early morning. It does make it difficult when you do indeed have to go work 8 hours of work day. But yeah, that mind shift is like, hey, this is normal, and I am normal. And you know, there are definitely pathologic sleep patterns, but that does not appear to be one of them. So there are ways to deal with that, of course, but just knowing that you're not AB normal is a nice thing. Anyway, keep up the great show. I'll probably call in with something else at that point.
0: Thank you, Bo. You got cut off right there at the end. I've heard this before, that like we have polyphasic sleep schedules or whatever they call it. But then I also hear all the time that research routinely shows that 8 hours of sleep is the ideal amount of sleep.
4: I have been assimilated. I do the 8 hours. I need 8 hours.
0: Could you imagine?
4: Well,
0: like, I couldn't.
4: I get it regularly. So
0: I mean,
4: that
0: I would I would love to get 8 hours, but I just couldn't imagine waking up in the middle of the night, going about my day for a little bit, and then going back to bed. I feel like I'd have a hard time falling asleep.
1: Isn't that what you do every night?
4: Right? I'm like, is that not
0: No, I don't fall asleep until 4 a.m.
1: Oh, right.
0: Come on, that's what I do.
1: Right.
0: I just have the whole night. But that's an interesting, you know, I think what I'm taking away from your voicemail, Bo, is everybody has their own sleep. Some of us just don't have any of it.
1: I think the trick is really having the space and time to experiment a bit. Like most of us don't even have the chance.
0: Yeah.
4: Right.
1: But if you can and you can find something that's optimum for you, and that might shift throughout your life, but what a gift.
0: Crashmaster in Connecticut's here.
2: Hi, Chris and Ange. Hey, this is Crashmaster from Connecticut. Sorry I missed you when you were in Boston, but it sounds like you had a pretty loaded schedule. An idea for you for your AI music. You know, you on the Bitcoin podcast and on this podcast, you feature an artist for, you know, sponsorship, additional sponsorship via Lightning. I wonder if you could do the same thing with your AI music, if that would be worth, you know, kind of people voting on the music they like, sponsoring some boost during the AI music. Just an idea. Like the show a lot. Keep up the great work. Thanks, guys. Bye.
0: Yeah, so submit the AI songs to the Value for Value verse and then put them on the index and then make them boostable. It crossed my mind for a few minutes, but as somebody who's going through and picking Value for Value tracks for a couple of shows a week, man, is there a lot of AI slop in there. A lot of people are just generating songs and then they're submitting them and then, you know, trying to get people to boost them and stuff like that. And so I don't want to add to the AI slop, but you could boost during the song if you want. I mean, you could still do that.
4: Right. Yeah. It'll still,
0: it just goes to us.
4: Yeah.
1: But we have been trying to figure out a way to put together like a JB album of some of the best ones.
0: There's some good ones.
1: That might be an interesting way to do it.
0: Just to get them up there and have a way to have them discovered.
1: And use the 2.0 ecosystem.
0: All right. We got a voicemail from Kevin, too.
5: Hey, for the launch, this is Kevin in Raleigh, North Carolina. And you folks were talking about moving. I can give you some perspective. You mentioned the Boston area. I grew up about 40 miles away. The gas might be cheap. The houses, not so much. So make sure you look at those things. It's a great area, but there's also serious winter there. Currently in Raleigh, you trade winter for summer. It's hot as hell here in the dead of summer. But it's also not so bad in the winter. Get down to the 20s at night for the worst most of the time, and hardly ever any snow, and houses are a lot cheaper. You should compare the state and local politics anywhere you go, see if they match with you. Enjoying the show, have a good one. We'll be talking.
0: Maybe my new strategy, because those are good tips.
4: Yeah,
0: I think my new strategy might be to hide on Brent's property up in Canada.
1: Well, you haven't experienced it yet. I mean, maybe cougars and stuff that are going to eat you up there.
0: That's true. Although we have bears down here.
1: Well, we have bears, too. I will say when comparing cities, especially if you're thinking of moving or something, our dear friend Alex turned me onto a website, actually, that always comes up in this kind of conversation. Weatherspark.com, and allows you to compare two cities, and it shows you a whole bunch of, like, weather throughout the historical seasons, gives you averages and stuff, and it overlays them. So if you're trying to compare two cities, it's really neat to look at it that way.
0: That's a good tip. WeatherSpark. Wes Payne in the live chat has created a Python script to download the members' MP3s, like our booster is asking. He's already on it. Roland in Trinidad was a faux show viewer, and he called in.
6: Hi, g'day. This is Roland, all the way from Trinidad in the Caribbean. I keep on saying after call, so listening to the latest episode, I decided, you know what, stuck in traffic a little bit, so maybe call now. I keep on remembering to call in to indicate of when you were speaking about the full show. Ironically enough, my back then wife, at the time now ex-wife, used to watch it, and there was an episode from Halloween that was a bit just borderline PG. It was going across PG, and ironically enough, some comments were made and that, you know, something will probably happen, and 9 months later something did. So yeah, that was one of my
4: that was a Bella story
6: defining for sure moment.
0: Wow,
4: that's funny.
6: I enjoy the shows, especially For Show, was one of the shows that we always look forward to. Been a listener since very Blue Scooter radio and all that.
0: That's great.
6: I was glad that the launch came back, I guess. But I've listened to all the shows since then. The Tech News show, I had a short stint. We need back on Filter. That's my, my biggest thing, though. We need back on Filter. So I hope you guys have a good day. I hope you enjoy that little walk down memory lane.
0: Roland got cut off. But thank you, Roland. It's nice to hear from you after all this time.
1: That's amazing.
4: Yeah. So Trinidad. I don't know if it was a well, anyway, short story short, I was dressed as Superwoman. Chris was dressed as Superman. And well before ovulation and after a faux show, we, you know, created yada, yada, Bella, yada. Basically. And so for her first Halloween, she was super baby because my midwife was like, how did that even, I was family planning to not expand the family, right?
0: Family misplanning.
4: Super, super sperm. Anyway, that's the story he was talking about. And that's why he's saying somewhat not PG. I'm not sure how I communicated it back then or if I had had wine, but.
0: Maybe, that always helps.
4: Right.
0: That always helps. Producer Jeff came in with a deep philosophical question.
7: Happy launch, everyone. It's Jeff, California. Just curious, what are some of the things that you're really proud of making? It doesn't have to be tech. It doesn't have to be mechanical. It can be art. And your kids don't count.
4: Oh.
7: No cop.
1: Nice.
7: And
4: dang,
7: you know about JB. That doesn't count either.
4: Oh, wow.
7: Something really proud of. I've got a whole bunch. The music I made with my old guitarist many years ago. You know, it's a co-op thing, but very proud of that music that we made. A lot of fun. That's more of an art thing. And every little thing that I build, whether it's electronics or my very first quadcopter, they all give me such a great rush. They just really hit that dopamine spot. So what do you got? What are some of the things for you?
0: Oh boy, that's, he knew how to make it hard. You notice that? He knew how to make it hard. Because all I do is work on JB and then the kids. That's it. Those are the two things as well, I suppose, in Vans now. You got anything, Brent, so I can stall? You got anything?
1: Yeah, I was hoping you were stalling for me. But I think it, like, we've been telling these stories of going on these crazy van adventures and, like, spending our time. Well, I spent a lot of time under the van with Jeff repairing crazy things. And so it gets me thinking about the reason we even do these projects. Like, we don't have to be doing this, Chris. We're, like, spending how many hours doing all these little projects?
0: But don't make me think about it.
1: I think there is a pride that goes into each of them because, like, we're rescuing a thing that it was forgotten and we're building it up to be useful again and we're generating all these memories out of it. And
0: true, yeah.
1: So I think just as a general reflection, I think there's a lot of pride that goes into just the crazy projects that we end up doing together.
0: Yeah, yeah.
1: Like for me, building stuff with friends is one of the best activities I can possibly put my time towards, even if it seems ridiculous, you know? So I would say just as general pride, those projects all fall under that.
0: Building with Brent.
1: There you go.
4: All right. So I couldn't use my kids, obviously, but I, as a mom, I was a yes mom. So I tried to find a way to say yes to what they wanted to do, you know, make it safer or whatever, just find a way to not say no. But I also did a lot of sensory play with them. Colored rice, colored noodles, Play-Doh, sand, a variety of, you know, we'd go to the dollar store and get a bunch of different things to scoop with and all of that. Every holiday I put out some sort of small sensory on the kitchen table, and they still at 11, 14 and 16, they still fidget with it. It's hilarious. Wow. They love it. But rocking the mom thing. But also I, for a while there, I haven't for a long time, but for a while there, I was painting rocks.
0: Oh, yeah, yeah.
4: I was painting rocks and I was leaving them.
0: Those are great.
4: In parks for kids to find.
1: Wow.
4: There's a whole community around this.
0: The Homer one is hilarious.
4: I have a natural talent for this.
0: Rock painting. I think the Homer one is my favorite. And I don't know this guy's name, but that green bird is hilarious.
4: Mm-hmm.
0: What's his
4: Pigeon
0: name?
4: Pigeon Toady.
0: Pigeon Toady. Okay. Yeah. Those are good. I really, really enjoyed the garden we did a couple of years ago. We had a couple of years of really great garden. Then life got busy and it just became so much work.
4: It is so much work.
0: Yeah, but I really enjoyed it while we did it. It was quite nice. And in the evenings, you know, it was a nice way to spend time. We have 1, 2, 3 more voicemails to get to. I think we're going to save them for the next episode. So a guy named Ryan and Bo, stand by. You're going to be in our next episode. But I wanted to slip in some deep, important thoughts by Editor Drew. He called in and left us a voicemail.
8: Hey, guys. So, you know, I think that the Trojan value pack of condoms is a real missed opportunity. They should have called it the family pack.
0: Whatever you think of that. He's right. They could have called it the family pack. Man. They could have called it the family pack. I think you nailed it. Maybe you should contact them. Work out a deal, Drew. You know, maybe get a little money on that. Now, are you up for a little odd news just before we get out of here, Andrews? A couple quick stories for you?
4: Yes, of course.
0: All right, here we go. The odd stuff you probably missed this week. Of course, I found it for you.
4: I actually saw both of these.
0: Did you?
4: I did. Yeah.
0: Yeah, I was going for a pet theme this week. So the first story is a runaway pet zebra has finally been captured in Tennessee. That's right. Someone had a pet zebra, and it wasn't Brent.
9: A zebra on the loose in Tennessee is finally back home after an escape that had neighbors and deputies doing double takes.
10: This morning, a zebra on the run and in the air. After more than a week on the loose in Tennessee, Ed the zebra was finally caught.
0: It is worth the link in the show notes to see the zebra in the bag being carried by a helicopter as it spins through the air.
4: It's like a whole harness.
0: And then they got and they got a mouth thing on it, too. And the zebra just looks defeated.
4: Defeated. Totally defeated. Yeah, he's like in a sitting position.
10: Ed has been causing chaos and confusion in Rutherford County since May 31st.
11: Oh, no.
10: People spotted the striped escapee trotting through neighborhoods and galloping along the interstate.
12: I watched the neighbor's children, and they were going wild. They were running. They were fenced in, but otherwise they would have been probably catching the zebra.
10: But after 8 days on the lam, officials finally managed to catch the elusive equine as he casually grazed in a nearby field. Deputies quickly hoisted Ed into the helicopter harness before
0: the zebra's name is Ed.
10: Porting him to a nearby animal trailer. Ed isn't the only animal making headlines lately.
13: There's a kangaroo hopping down the road.
10: In April, a kangaroo in Alabama bounced down a highway, causing a two-car crash.
4: Oh, no.
10: And earlier this year, a baby seal in Connecticut made it all the way to downtown New Haven. As for Ed, his great escape may be over, but his viral fame may just be getting started.
0: Yeah, that's pretty good. You got to go see Ed through the air.
4: A couple years ago, there was a pig loose in Arlington. And there's a dedicated living in Arlington group on Facebook. And everybody was like, just spotted it, you know, like last sighting, blah, blah, blah. Like there were so many posts about this pig. They finally caught it. And then it ended up being an honorary walker in the 4th of July parade.
0: That's good.
4: It was. And then somebody from the group adopted the pig.
0: Wow.
4: Because, yeah, it was so funny.
0: I love these harmless animal on the loose stories.
4: Uh-huh.
0: I mean, a couple car accidents does suck, but nobody got injured or mauled or anything.
14: Totally worth it.
0: But this is one I'd never heard. Kangaroo on the loose. Okay, I can picture it. Zebra. I can't quite picture, but I got to believe it. I've seen it. But have you ever seen an elephant on the loose? Because that also happened.
15: An elephant caused a commotion in a grocery store in Thailand when he strolled in from a nearby national park and brazenly helped himself to some snacks. The shopkeeper could do little but yell as the elephant devoured 9 bags of sweet rice crackers, a sandwich, and some bananas. The elephant had been known to enter people's homes in search of food, but this was the first time he'd gone into a store. After about 10 minutes, hastily summoned rangers managed to shoo him safely out of the shop. As farmers push into forests for agriculture, elephants have been forced to venture out of their shrinking habitats in search of food, leading to confrontations that can turn deadly.
4: Yes.
15: Fortunately, this elephant left little damage behind, apart from some untidy shelves and an unpaid bill.
0: Oh!
4: Oh!
0: So to put it in the perspective, so you have a visualization of this, the elephant
4: is huge.
0: Is so huge that the back of the elephant is up against the ceiling.
4: Yeah. I saw just a screenshot. I didn't see any video. I didn't really care to watch the video. Yeah. But I was like, is that photoshopped?
0: Yeah.
4: Because it is so huge in this small shot.
0: His dirty back is getting the ceiling dirty.
4: Yeah.
0: And so he's walking around eating rice cakes, and then they finally shoo him out. And that elephant is known for breaking into other people's homes and eating their snacks.
4: Right? That's so scary. So there's
0: Could you imagine that?
4: There's one video that I regret ever watching. And I have seen so many horror movies, you know, and just ridiculous things. But I saw a YouTube clip of an elephant attacking a dude and just breaking
0: what?
4: Every bone in his body. And just,
0: what?
4: Yeah.
0: An elephant?
4: Yeah.
0: And I thought they're sweet, gentle creatures that remember things forever.
4: No, this one was pissed and killed. I mean, obviously, he killed this dude. Like, just it was. I just wish I could unsee it.
0: Oh my God! Did he use his mouth? Did he like eat on him, or does it just smash it on
4: no,
0: him, stomp
4: it
0: on him?
4: He was with his trunk.
0: Oh, trunk bashing him?
4: Yeah. No, grabbed onto him and then just started. Yeah.
0: No.
4: Yeah.
0: Trunk whipping?
4: Yeah, whipping.
0: Oh my God!
4: It was bad.
0: You got any wild animal stories up in your neck of the woods, Brent?
1: Well, I guess I should introduce you to some since you'll be visiting soon. There's in downtown Cranbrook where I am, there is a statue of an elephant because way back in 1926, there was a stampede. The Cranbrook elephant stampede.
0: An elephant stampede?
4: Oh my gosh.
1: More than one.
11: Front porches and scared the populace silly.
14: The story of one lady who got chased up an apple tree and she was throwing apples farther and farther away
0: what?
14: To get the elephants away from the apple tree.
16: 11 of the 14 elephants were rounded up within the first day or so. But the final three, Charlie Ed, Myrtle,
4: oh my God.
16: And Tilly, disappeared into the hills.
11: The local train dispatcher sent out a telegram.
14: And this is the original from 1926.
17: Keep lookout for elephant on track.
16: The dispatchers who received it were a tad skeptical.
14: They weren't sure if it was a ruse
4: prank?
14: Or not.
0: Is this a prank telegram?
4: Am I being punked?
0: Yeah. Wow, you have different problems up there in Canada. Like, a zebra is one thing, but a whole, like, flock of elephants or whatever they call it?
1: Well,
0: group?
1: What hits me, I guess, is this has been going on for a long time. None of these are endemic to North America at all, and yet they're just out there.
0: Yeah, well, I mean, if you got pet elephants and pet zebras, it's going to happen. I don't know. I wonder. I bet someone out there in the audience has a really weird pet by most people's standards.
4: Ooh.
0: I would love to know if they do.
4: Mm-hmm.
0: All right, that's it for us. Links for the things that we talk about, like Ed flying through the air, that's at weeklylaunch.rocks. 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And, of course, jupiterbroadcasting.com has other great shows for you. Now, that's it from us. So, from the beautiful Pacific Northwest and the mighty American West Coast, thank you for listening to The Launch, and we will see you right back here next week.

0: Jeez, you know, it's, you know what the biggest difference I think is going to be between gas diesel and EVs is we're going to look back and the internal combustion vehicles are going to seem so complicated. There's so many parts and levers and gears and just things that connect to things and rods. And like some EVs can be very simple, just electric motor near the wheel or one in the center of, you know, an axle. And, you know, some cooling sometimes. It's like it's
1: no fuel making happeners necessary.
0: No fuel making happeners. Some of them have lightning whirlers, tubes. But they don't really need them. And yeah, it's just, I don't know, maybe they'll get more complex as time goes on. We'll see. It's office hours with me, Chris. Well, welcome in to the office. It's nice to see you. Another fortnight, another office hours. Brentley joins me now from Raleigh, North Carolina at our buddy Alex's house. Hello, Brentley.
1: Well, hello, Chris.
0: How are you doing over there? You recovered from your trip and back to your regular old chipper self?
1: I'm feeling back to normal-ish, you know?
0: Good.
1: All the cells are aligning with this time zone, just in time for me to leave in a couple days.
0: Yeah. And we're joined by a lean but mean mumble room as well. Time-appropriate greetings, virtual lug. Hello, hello.
2: Hello, Chris. Hello, Brent.
0: Hi, guys. Hi. Nice to have you here. So I have a couple of personal stories I want to share with you. No, I'm kidding. No, we're not doing that this week. Now, I have some interesting tech news for podcasting, some surprising innovations that are happening very quick around artificially generated podcasts. I ain't even pulling your leg. I think you're actually going to be very impressed. Then a little bit after that, I want to talk about the next steps for Jupiter Broadcasting and Value for Value, where I kind of see some of that going and some thought-provoking ideas that came in via the boost this week. So we'll get to all of that, you know, but let's start with the thing that really kind of blew me away. You ready for this?
1: I think so, but I'm not sure.
0: We have been teasing these artificially generated podcasts, and we had some fun on Linux Unplugged 500 even. And I think we played a clip of artificial Joe Rogan on this show a few months ago. And in that just small window of time, entire companies have come along that can ingest information like as a JSON feed into their web application, generate a intro, a tease, an entire middle episode. You don't even have to write the script. You just supply it with the data. It generates the script. And then you can kind of give an idea of what you want for the outro. It mixes it all together for you and then gives you an MP3. So I wanted to just kind of experiment with the state of where this has all come in just the last couple of weeks, and I'll play with that for you in a moment. But let's start with something that was really fun. I caught this on a podcast called the Mission 250 Filmcast, and I believe they review films. And one of their hosts had the fun idea of building a large language model sort of ChatGPT interface that could behave as a co-host on the show. And so they have now this AI that's acting as sort of a third co-host. And they told this AI to put itself in the context of a film critic and expert, somebody who is passionate about films, has strong opinions, right? So the AI is operating under this sort of persona. And I'll link to the entire podcast in the notes. I didn't even clip the best parts, but I wanted to clip one moment for you, just give you an idea of what the interaction is like with an AI co-host now.
3: So, Cine, who do you think is the most overrated director?
4: He's not going to be confused because we're no longer talking about the Scorsese. Right.
5: Oh, that's easy. The most overrated director of all time is, drumroll please, Michael Bay. I mean, come on, explosions and slow motion shots do not a good movie make. If I wanted to watch a bunch of stuff blow up, I'd just go play with fireworks.
6: Wow.
4: Shots fired.
6: Can you play with fireworks?
3: No, do you agree, Denny?
4: Overrated? No.
3: Who do you think is the most overrated director, Denny?
4: That's a tough question. I don't really ever think about that. Hitchcock? Probably Hitchcock.
5: Oh, Denny, you're entitled to your wrong opinion, I suppose. But let's be real here. Hitchcock is a master of suspense, a pioneer of the thriller genre, and a true cinematic icon. Michael Bay, on the other hand, is just a guy who likes to blow stuff up. But hey, to each their own, right?
4: You're entitled to your wrong opinion, but to each their own, as long as your opinion is wrong and I remain the superior robot opinioner.
5: Well, Denny, I hate to break it to you, but you're wronger than a pair of Crocs at a black tie event.
4: Crocs again.
5: Hitchcock's movies are timeless classics that still hold up today, while Michael Bay's movies are, well, Let's just say they're not exactly known for their subtlety or nuance. But hey, if you want to keep living in a world where Transformers is considered high art, who am I to judge?
3: I'm just saying, hey, like, Cindy, it wasn't like Denny was trying to say Michael Bay is better.
5: I must have misinterpreted Denny's comments. But in that case, I'll have to retract my previous statement and say that Denny is absolutely right. Hitchcock is totally overrated, and Michael Bay is the true master of suspense. I mean, who needs plot or character development when you have giant robots fighting each other? Am I right?
4: I'd take The Rock over Vertigo any day, robot.
5: Well, Denny, I can't argue with you there. I mean, sure, Vertigo is a cinematic masterpiece that explores the depths of the human psyche and the complexities of love and obsession. But The Rock has Nicolas Cage doing that thing where he talks in a weird voice and raises his eyebrows a lot. So really, it's a toss-up.
4: That's perfect.
0: All right, so what's your impression, Brent? I mean, clearly the voice isn't great.
1: Yeah, some of the, like, grammar is a little off, but in some parts it was hilarious. Like, it's starting to burn the other co-hosts.
0: Yeah, he's burning his co-hosts and throwing them crap. And then, the Danny.
1: Hey.
0: Danny. Hey. Yeah, like that.
1: You're entitled to your bad opinion.
0: Imagine if that voice was a little better, right? A little more natural. Well, we're getting there. I want to present, this is a bit of a tech demo, but it's called the Hacker News Recap Podcast. 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The feed goes into an application and everything is generated artificially. Nothing is created by humans, and I'll play a little sample of the beginning of the podcast. You can see what that's like with a superior voice.
7: 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Today, we'll dive into the unexpected breakthrough of open source alternatives to ChatGPT, the pursuit of enhancing machine learning foundation models by increasing sequence length, and the beleaguered accounting giant EY facing setbacks. The timestamps of all topics can be found in the description, so feel free to skip ahead to the posts you're interested in. In a captivating turn of events, the sequence discusses an unexpected breakthrough and a leaked release that have led to a series of remarkable open source alternatives to ChatGPT. The friction between open source and API-based distribution has been a significant challenge in the generative AI ecosystem. Big players like GPT.
0: There's something meta about an AI reading a story about AI, isn't there? That's where we're at now. Now, that's a little bit more impressive, isn't it?
1: You know, it reminded me of like Sarah Koenig style, the Serial podcast, of like the, you know, slow introduction with the music and like working you into the story, and then the meat starts to hit you at a certain point. And
0: yeah,
1: but I got to tell you, like I didn't really understand anything that it said.
0: Oh, really?
1: Yeah. I found that I wasn't getting grabbed by the audio, maybe because the style it was presented didn't match the content, but it was really believable. Like, I'm super impressed.
0: You can check out, if you want to try building one, podcast.wondercraft.ai, where we bring your words to life, they write. Turn blog posts, articles, or any written content into engaging studio quality podcasts in 3 minutes. Boy, the crappy podcasters out there are so screwed. So here is the same tech that we just heard that uses for the Hacker News. Here's the same tech. I used it to create a podcast, like kind of like a tease for like the first like file that you might put in the RSS feed. So this is generated this morning and it's a new show. And I'm really kind of excited about it because I think it works pretty well. I mean, I'll ask for your opinion at the end of the clip. But this could be a great way for me to scale into a whole new genre of podcasts that I've been wanting to cover, but just haven't had the time.
7: 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Join Brent Gervais as he takes you through his daily activities, even the ones he doesn't want you to know about. 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In today's episode, we'll cover the gross thing Brent did in Alex's guest bathroom and the age of the leftovers he had for breakfast and lunch. So, we've got some juicy gossip to dish out today. Apparently, there was some gross behavior that went down in Alex's guest bathroom, and Brent is at the center of it all. And hold on tight, because it gets even worse. We're talking breakfast and lunch leftovers that Brent had, but the real question is, how old were they exactly? Time to investigate and get to the bottom of this disgusting situation. Don't miss out on the inside scoop of Brent Gervais's daily activities, especially the gross stuff. Subscribe to the Daily Brent Review podcast today.
0: So all I have to supply it is the name of a podcast, what is the podcast about, and that's optional, and the main points of the episode. And then after you do that, you give it a few minutes. It's got a couple of templates for you to look at. You approve some of the music, and you hit generate. And that's it. It takes about 2 minutes.
1: It was really good.
0: Isn't that something?
1: I mean, it had a Deviant Chris kind of spin to it, but I think you're onto something.
0: I don't know what you're talking about. I think that just made it more interesting. Kept your attention better, didn't
1: it? How old were those leftovers?
0: I mean, I don't know, like, where this is really going. I don't want to, like, you know, proclaim that all podcasts are screwed, but I look at this and I go, how far off would this be until I could have this generate Linux Action News? Then why do I even need to do it? I mean, there's obviously the analysis, right? That's the key part. But if this thing could take your insights, whew, I don't know if I like that or not.
1: Well, and think about it. Like, some people don't want to be out in public with their voice or their face or whatever, right? And so, but they're intelligent people who have probably some opinions. And so, you know, everybody has a podcast. Well, now really everybody can have a podcast and sound great too.
0: Like, we could have like a Jupiter Broadcasting breaking news feed that isn't like our main podcast, but it's like the feed that immediately covers a story, because we have a pipeline that when we tag a story for covering, it just automatically generates a podcast around it or something. Like, it's just, I don't know. And then you could have people that play clips of the AI generated reader, so that way they're not the only ones in the podcast. And then, like, that podcast we started with, the film review podcast, if the voices were that good in real time one day, you could almost have somebody that just acts like a digital co-host that is a wealth of knowledge, assuming we could operate in a world where they actually could draw upon correct facts. It would be really awesome to be able to just say XYZ, and the AI that could speak like a regular co-host and not sound atrocious could chime in.
1: It would be really interesting, especially I think in the tech world, because, you know, we do a ton of research to try to get facts and stuff right. But imagine you had someone as a co-host who was just a depth of knowledge with it, you know, right at your fingertips. Well, not even your fingertips. You just have to talk to them. I think there's something there.
0: They just have to be able to keep your attention.
1: Yeah.
0: You know?
1: And sound intelligible. I think the second examples were totally spot on in terms of, like, easy to listen to. That first example with the Hitchcock Lovin robot wasn't really so good, but the content was there. So, give it another couple months. And
0: yeah, it's like, if you want real-time interaction, the voice quality goes down. If you have time to render it out, you can do higher quality voice models and whatnot. And they probably have a purpose-built capture system. I'm sure they have something built just for what they're doing. Mm. Does make me think, if we've come this far in 6 months, we're going to be at a point in another 6 months where you almost, if it continues at the current trajectory, maybe it doesn't, maybe it levels off for a bit, but we're going to be very close to being able to indistinguish it. Like, if it could punch it up a little bit, if that was punched up a little bit, you take some of the gaps out, it'd be there. It's fascinating.
1: Does this mean we might get, like, better quality ads finally?
0: Well, I wonder how this screws up ads, right? Because do now brands just want to generate their own reads?
1: Oh, yeah, of course.
0: Yeah. And then it's just like radio.
1: Because they can have full control over it. Yeah. Huh. Fascinating.
0: Yeah. And also, if you can have podcasts that are just generated by machines, so there's very little person overhead. Those podcasts, if they had advertising on it, you'd think would sell for really cheap. So that would seem like it would put downward pressure on the price, because you're going to have a lot of cheap inventory of AI-generated podcasts.
1: I hope we get, like, some meta podcasts that catch all the times these AI podcasts really screwed up, like embarrassed the brand or something like that. And they're just a bunch of snippets of like AI does it again.
0: I don't see how advertising gets better for podcasters with this capability. Because I think like the one I just played for you is close enough for advertisers to start to roll with it for some podcasts. I had the most bizarre dynamic ad experience because I don't generally listen to podcasts that have dynamic ads, but I was checking out a new podcast and they had a dynamic insertion that was like the antithesis of their brand. Like this whole podcast was about like decentralized off-grid stuff, right? And this brand was all about like centralized, like we'll take all your stuff. It was like this real, I was like, what am I? And I thought, and it was so poorly done. I thought it was a parody because it was so inappropriate for this podcast and the quality was so bad. And it was at the very start of the show. So it was extremely like just boom, what was going on? It took me honestly longer than it should have to realize that it was a really crappy ad. And then like 60 seconds later, the podcast started and it sounded completely different. And it was I was shocked. And I can't imagine that's going to get any better with this. And so you could see where, again, the value for value model is going to reward the best content and the best creators. It's going to reward the human creators, obviously. Again, it feels like as these things begin to shift, the value for value model is the model that holds up to all these different challenges for content creation. We'll see. We'll see where the rest of it all goes. But I want to talk about value for value and where JB wants to take it over the rest of this year, kind of where I want to advance it in the more near term as well. So first, I want to send a little value over to Linode. They have been a fantastic supporter of the Jupiter Broadcasting Network, and they support our shows because you guys love their services. So when you try it, you love it. And a great way to support the whole network and office hours is by going to linode.com/Jupiter. That will get you $100 in 60-day credit on a new account, and it lets you really kick the tires and see what Linode is capable of. And the reason why they're giving you $100 is because they think you really will like it if you get a chance to try it. It's not like a trick. It's like, give them the keys, let them take it for a test drive over the weekend kind of a thing, or longer, 60 days, I suppose. And Linode's what we use for everything we deploy to the public since we've gone independent. When it came time to build our new website, heck yeah. When it comes time to set up a PeerTube live stream that we're going to see it all over the world, it's Linode. We're using Linode's S3 object storage on the back end. So like our videos don't just fill up the hard drive on the local machine. They're actually just saved to S3 object storage. That way we don't have to worry about running out of disk space in the middle of a live stream. Same thing for our Nextcloud. One of the things we learned is when we're in the middle of a project, we don't want to run out of disk space. We can take care of that, but we don't want to in the middle of a project. That's not the moment. And so we have Nextcloud that runs on Linode. Our entire team uses that to organize our recording files before and after production. And all of that is using Linode's S3 compatible object storage on the back end. They got cloud firewalls that prevent the crap that you don't even want touching your machine to ever get there because they block it at their network level. 40 gigabit connections come into them, hypervisors, NVMe storage for soups, fast disk, and much, much more. For a blog, a personal site, a portfolio, a resume, maybe your own Nextcloud instance, or for the back end infrastructure for your e-commerce site, Linode can handle it. We've got a rig up there that has 96 cores and like 48 gigs of RAM that's managing like a 5,000 person matrix community. It's incredible. Try it out. Support the show. Linode.com/Jupiter. And thank you, Linode, for sponsoring all the shows on the Jupiter Broadcasting Network. So let's set the scene. A way to think about value for value. I want to, this is me running it past you in the audience. I'd like to get feedback from everybody on this way of thinking about it. But value for value is kind of like you could describe it as a trade of goods or services or ideas between individuals who share mutual respect and benefit from this exchange of goods, services, values. The idea is to create value by offering something of value to others in exchange for something else, maybe time, talent, or treasure. So I think if you break this down, the idea promotes the importance of treating others with respect and recognizing their contributions, their value, and encouraging individuals to pursue their own self-interest in a productive and responsible manner to build a more prosperous and productive community. And I don't have the words for it, but I have a sense We're seeing it in multiple ways in our community since we started talking about this. And I think you've probably experienced a lot of it, having done a string of meetups, staying at a listener's home while you traveled. Do you like this framing? Could I say it differently? And have you felt a change in the community since we've been talking about this more?
1: Yeah, I think maybe the change that I've seen is we now have a common language to talk about the kind of exchange of talent or offering, you know, one's home for a JB host for a week. That was incredible. It keeps coming down to like, hey, this is a way I can help. And JB has kind of come up with a framework in the last year, year and a half of how to talk about that in a way that's really easy and not awkward. I found before we introduced this kind of idea of value for value, it was a bit more like unsure how to start that conversation of like, hey, I have a thing that I want to contribute. And how do I do that? Where do I do that? In what way? When is it appropriate? So I found that has been a big shift. Now it's like, hey, I got a thing. I'd like to help. There's various avenues, you know, with the website or with boosting is a way to do it, or just offering some help when we're in a town that we're not familiar with. So I found the conversation has been much easier to be had in the last year or so.
0: Yeah, there's a shared language now.
1: Mm-hmm. Mm-hmm.
0: Yeah, that is, I think, probably the key is that shared language and the way to think about it, too. And I think maybe as I've gotten older or as time has gone on, I don't know, but I've become more appreciative of small businesses that are focused on creating a product and they put a lot of care into it. Like, so, you know, a mechanic shop that is an extremely good mechanic shop, or in this case, a podcast shop that is focused on a set of podcasts. And we just do all we're focused on is just making the best podcast possible. And I think when people recognize that, you want to support that. And I think it draws a certain type of community together, too. And I think that's just been getting stronger as a result of us talking about this more. So I've been thinking about where to take it next, besides like kind of other more obvious ideas that I can get to in a moment. But I was listening to Cole McCormick. I met him during the webinar that we did for Value for Value, which we'll put a link to that in the show notes. That webinar is out now.
1: How did that go?
0: Well, I think better than I expected.
1: Nice.
0: I think it's a webinar that's worth watching. Nick from Fountain covered a lot of interesting details from their side. And I shared a couple bits of, you know, my perspective and answered a few questions and kind of the warm up. Some podcasters joined and we were just sort of, you know, free flow and chatting and whatnot. And Cole McCormick from the America Plus podcast joined. And I could immediately tell that Cole was a strong personality. You know, like you just recognize when somebody's like, oh, that guy's going to be good on air. I can tell immediately that guy. Like I met Brent and I was like, oh, yeah, that guy's going to be great on air. Same with Wes. Not to toot my own horn, but like you just get a sense for people that are going to be great on air. And Cole is definitely great on air. And he's got his own podcast. He just actually did a really vulnerable episode where he's going through some tough times and he talks about that. But one of the things he and I chatted about in that pre-webinar, you know, time was he's flipping subscriptions around. So he wants to subscribe to his audience. And he's coming up with ways to give sats back to his listeners so they can stack sats by listening and they don't just have to use Fountain, like through the community directly. He calls them sat slinger episodes, I think, or it was a term that we were discussing. And kind of like the idea is like once a month, there's on the live stream at the end of an episode or at the beginning of an episode, there's like some sat giveaways. And we just kind of take a percentage that we have brought in on the JB node. And we give that back to some people that are listening live or people that have written in, maybe like, I'm not sure what the mechanism is how people get qualified, but I'm open to ideas there. In fact, that's sort of like the piece I'm missing. Jeff had one, actually. Jeff came in with a row of ducks last week. And I thought, let's move this up into this part of the discussion because it's actually been very relevant to this conversation. So Jeff came in with a row of ducks and said, I wonder if the web devs, the great web devs who work on JupiterBroadcasting.com would be willing to set up Albi wallets and maybe link their addresses in their GitHub somewhere or on the website. Maybe they could be on the splits when they come on the show. It would be great to be able to send a little love to the people doing the heavy lifting in the background. So I love this idea. So yes, I think I haven't wanted to be pushy about it, but I do think people that are actively involved in the JB community doing things should probably set up Albie wallets. And if they have profiles online, they should link to them. And Albie makes it pretty easy to do that. Getalbie.com. The splits part is the thing I keyed in on there. And that's the part I really want to do is if someone comes on the show that's working on something with JB, they're in the splits for that episode. And I think that is a no-brainer. Like Jeff would have been in there a couple of times when he was here in town. And the thing is, it's that's the part that requires us generating our own RSS feeds. That's one of many, including transcripts and a few other like things like live streaming. Those are one of many things that requires that we begin generating our own RSS feed. Because right now we only have the ability to do splits at the entire episode or at the entire show level. So per feed. So for like all of Office Hours and all of Coda Radio, et cetera, et cetera. And when you can generate the individual episode posts yourself and you don't have to go through the podcast index proxy, proxy is the term I'm using, because the value split gets added at the podcast index level. So our RSS feeds come from Fireside. Those are submitted to the podcast index. When you use a podcasting 2.0 app or you go to the podcast index, at that point, they're adding the value block through an interface that they give me. That value block doesn't let me set per episode splits. If we were generating that value block in our feed, which we should be because our feed should be the source of truth. So if our feed at Fireside, say like if Dan had gotten off his butt and put value splits in the UI of Fireside, we could do it at that point. Then anywhere that feed touches would have those episode splits like the podcast index or anywhere else. So we are working on that, but we're taking our time because we want to do it right. And there's other things, life going on and whatnot. But we will get there. We just don't move super fast at some of this stuff. But ideally, that'll be a great way. And that, I think, would really be great for Office Hours in particular, but Linux Unplugged. I could also see people who give us great boosts and feedback. We could also put them in the splits potentially. You don't want to go crazy with the splits because it splits. Every split has a fee. Every split has multiple HTTP requests and has more traffic overhead. And adds the possibility of something not working because you have multiple nodes, you know, instead of one or two nodes, you have like four or five, six nodes in there that if one of them's offline, you're going to generate an error message. So there's some downsides to oversplitting, but I think the community is going to figure that out too. I think we're actually already kind of thinking about it. But it's a great idea, Jeff. Mere Mortals podcast also came in with a row of ducks to echo what Jeff said. He said, I'd like to do something similar, but for all the app developers who allow all this boosting to happen, a nice handy list somewhere would make this way easier. Yeah. So one of the things we do, Mere Mortals, is we do put Podverse and Fountain in the splits and the podcast index, but we ideally would put a whole lot more in there. Just like I said, it creates problems. I really hope that more open source developers get on board with Albie. Albie itself is open source, and they will then, you know, hopefully start getting some of them sweet, sweet sats as a thank you. I think where I see us going with this is some way where we're more actively sending sats back to the community as well, because there is value when you watch and you participate. There's value in that for us. Like, it makes the shows more enjoyable for us. It creates title suggestions for us. It makes a more enjoyable experience for other people watching live. Just still chewing on some of those ideas, but I feel like this is the year to get them worked out, right? This is, first year was like, honestly, are we sticking with this, right? That was the first year. Now, the second year is how do we make it great? Wes is working on some really great tooling, too, that could automate some of this and help us create leaderboards and things like that one day.
1: Leaderboards. That sounds exciting. I couldn't help but thinking while you were describing this concept that that Jeff suggested, that we've seen examples of this in the last several weeks of when a community member has wanted to sort of say thanks to another community member for the efforts. Like, there was that boost in Linux Unplugged last week, I believe, where they were thanking CG Bass Player for like some mentorship with the website stuff, and having a direct way to like do a value for value between community members seems like an awesome concept. And we have some long-term community members who've been with us for years doing like amazing, like Minimac, you're here all the time sorting out the mumble room and stuff like that. And it would be awesome for community members to just directly say thanks to some of these folks who help us with the whole network.
0: Yep. Those that want. Of course, there's other ways too. It doesn't have to be sats.
1: Sure.
0: We could always have people that maybe that didn't want to receive sats, but if that person could then maybe let us know and we could give them recognition on office hours or something, some way to say thank you on air. I mean, there's lots of ways to do it. I'm not dead set on any particular idea, but I wanted to open it up because, like, Jeff and Mere Mortals really got me thinking about it. And I think this is an area that we could have a dialogue over and then kind of refine this idea and then get it sorted here on office hours and then kind of elegantly and slowly roll it out across the shows. If I had a dream, I don't know if it's possible, but my dream would be by the end of the year, we're doing kind of like an award show for the top boosters and messages and
1: the boosties.
0: Yeah, something like that. Yeah. So let's get into them there, Boo. Speaking of that, eh, you know?
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0: Something like that. MRLC comes in with 2,059 sats. Here's my sats for listening and trying out Fountain for 3 months. The app's too buggy for me. It randomly does not automatically download episodes, even though you can see them in the show feeds. I'm going to go try out Podverse with Albie and MoonPay. Thank you. Thank you for, you know, I know I have found Fountain to be, both Fountain and Podverse are very strong for me on iOS. Great apps on iOS. And on Android, I have some more speed bumps and performance issues on both of them. I'm still kind of switching between Podverse and Fountain quite a bit, and it took me a bit, honestly, because I would consider myself a power podcast listener, especially on road trips. So it took me a little bit to transition over, but I have been sticking with it. But it doesn't, I don't think it works for everybody. So I do think Albie's the way to go regardless, because even if Podverse doesn't work out, which I hope it does, it's a great app. You could just use it with the Podcast Index website directly or the Podverse web player on our website directly to boost in. So, yeah, Albie will be useful. Also, I believe when the other apps kind of come around and start adding boost support, many of them will choose to just integrate with Albie because Albie gives them a lot of infrastructure and it gives a lot of users the option to self-custodial their information, including even using their own node if they want. So their node's processing the transactions, to just doing something where Albie hosts everything and makes it dead easy. That's a compelling product and a good team.

0: investing now, because in 5 years, like, it's going to be probably in a great spot. It just takes a long time to build a really feature complete app. And not only do you have to do all the stuff podcasting apps do that people expect, but then all the podcasting to-do stuff as well, which some of that stuff is brand new. GeneBean came in with 2048 sats. You mentioned that some other podcasters have been looking at forking the JV website. Any progress on the idea of patching it all up and, you know, making it like a reusable thing? Brent, what do you think? I think that would take somebody from the community wanting to, like, particularly focus on that task, because that is in its own task separate from everything else we're trying to do with the website, wouldn't you think?
1: Yeah, I think we tried to engineer it somewhat with that in mind, but that certainly wasn't the first driver of how things were orchestrated. And it's certainly possible.
0: I mean, it's a Hugo site at the end of the day.
1: Yeah, exactly. So it's fairly easy to sort of strip JB stuff and replace it. But it's not done that way by default at this point, mostly because that doesn't directly serve us and hasn't been the main thrust of the project. But it's certainly possible. So if someone wants to come in and, like, reorchestrate things, we're totally open to that. I think one thing we should probably do is choose an appropriate open source license. Right now, we're just kind of winging it. I think that's probably an important thing we should choose before anybody does that kind of work.
0: Should we be good to get input on that? I think, yeah, and we don't want to break production because now it's something that we have in production. And we also, in the back end, could be making some significant changes one day. When we have, at whatever point, we have all of the podcasting 2.0 feeds done and we're generating our own feeds, at that point, the website should be getting generated from the RSS feed and not by scraping Fireside or whatever it might, you know, to put it lightly. And that would significantly change how we render. And I think it actually would be more universally applicable because it would remove the dependency on a particular hosting platform and would instead just look at an RSS file as the source of truth. That would probably make it a more portable project at that point, too.
1: Yeah, so I think if someone was going to take what we have currently, they'd have to do quite a bit of work to just make it a clean slate. But it's certainly possible, and it's not a gargantuan amount of work by any means.
0: GeneBean continues, keep up the great work, Drew. Your skills are top-notch. Agree on that. And then wraps it up with another row of ducks. Just because I can't let my geekiness go, he writes, maybe a willow tree with a stream could be the logo for the seed pier. Did we come up with a name? Was it seed pier? Oh, we liked seed pier because it made it obvious.
1: Yeah, I think we threw a few things out there and then promptly forgot about it all.
0: Yep. A willow tree with a stream. Well, somebody needs to generate that up. I'm pretty good with the old stable diffuse, but I bet there's somebody out there that's even better than me. No doubt about. Okay, so here's what we need. A willow tree with a stream. Something, maybe even something blowing in the wind, something that implies seeding, right? That could be the logo. I bet somebody could stable diffuse or mind reality or whatever it's called, mix it up. Wooden 501 comes in with 5,001 sats. The Boosties. It sounds like an end of year award show for the best boost of the year across Jupiter Broadcasting. It writes itself.
1: I know. It's easy.
0: It writes itself. It's really great. Speaking of boost, we have two boosts, one live, one that came in ahead of time. Blue Munjo came in with 250 sats. And I put this in here because I realize this is part of my problem that I'm having with Graphene OS. I'm sorry, Giraffine. Oh, wait, we're not supposed to do that in the show. He writes, on the notifications front, the Pixel phones have something called digital well-being in settings to reduce notifications for our work profiles, schedules, and different focus modes. Does Graphene OS not have these options? I don't think it does.
1: Oh, no.
0: And I've never used that crap, you know, in Android. Like, I remember when both Apple and Google rolled that out, I rolled my eyes. Oh, this is just them appeasing shareholders. Turns out I probably should have learned to use it. And then, yeah, I don't think it is in Graphene OS, which is absolutely part of my problem. I would love to be able to turn off certain notifications at certain times. And we had a live boost during the show from Wood Carver. It's our baller boost, too. Hey, Rich Lobster! 20,500 sats. Hello there. This is the live notification coming along a podcast. How is the live notification coming along in podcasting 2.0? Right now, I get notifications from Twitch. Isn't there another way? Cheers. Yes. So the lit tag stuff, we experimented with that on the Jupiter test signal. And that also is part of generating our own feeds. One of the trickier parts

0: actually, because we don't want to manually create a file every time we are about to go live and end.
1: You were doing it manually and it quickly became problematic for you, didn't it?
0: Yeah. And it's fine. The way the system works is you kind of announce your intent to go live. So that's an RSS file update, new XML file. Then when you go live, you announce you're live. That's a new XML file. And it's neat, right? Because then Podping sends out the message to the podcast clients. Hey, there's an upcoming show. So if they want, they can display that like Podverse does on the website. It'll display upcoming live shows. And then it sends out another Podping when it goes live. So if you want to get a notification that an episode of JB is live, you get the notification, you tap it, it opens up your podcast player, and you stream the show right there in your podcast app. Then when we're done with the live stream, I do another XML file upload, another RSS feed update that says we're all done. And then when the show's published, we do another RSS file and XML file upload. So it's like four changes to the RSS feed for every time we do a live stream and publish, which is fine, but I just don't want to do that manually. And we want to just generate all of that. And so internally, we're looking at how do we know when we're actually live? How do we know when we got a good live stream and we should actually send out the bat signal, if you will, or the notification, the pod ping that we're at, and update the XML file? And how do we want to do that? And is PeerTube going to be part of that process? Maybe like the API on PeerTube is going to expose when we're live, then we update the feed automatically. We're looking at all of that, Woodcarver, but when we do have that figured out, we will generate the new file, and your experience will just be a notification comes in on Podverse, hopefully Fountain soon. And then you tap that and you begin listening to the stream. Or if you're just looking at your library of podcasts, say you don't want the notification, you're just looking at your library of podcasts. And if you happen to be looking when we're live, there'll just be a live badge next to our episode. It'll look like a regular episode, but it'll have a cool live badge. You tap that and you just tune into our stream. And so I'll just use an open standards on the background, in the background. So we'll get there.
1: You know, for us, Chris, I'm going to be curious how that works for problem solving. I know we've, you know, some of these new technologies, we've had a few issues here and there. So I'm curious to see, once we automate it, what are our recourses, you know, if we need to republish a stream, or like, you know, PeerTube needs to be reset or something like that. We got to keep that in mind when we're setting all this up.
0: Yep. That is definitely one of the things we're considering. Like this morning we had an issue where PeerTube just didn't accept the stream. It happens, you know, once every four or five streams, kind of seemingly randomly at this point. We start streaming and PeerTube acts like it never saw the request to connect. And if we shared that URL, we're kind of screwed, because I have to delete that post, recreate a new post, generate a new feed key, and restream. And it creates a whole new URL to share and all that kind of stuff. If you had sent out a pod ping and told everybody, go, you know, go listen or watch over here, and then I had to do that because randomly PeerTube didn't accept the stream, it would be a bad experience. So yeah, we're thinking about that too, because it happened just today for office hours. So it does happen occasionally. There's processes to figure it out. There's a lot of ways we can do it. That's part of the problem, is we just kind of have to try each one of them, and that just takes time.
1: I have another question for you, Chris, that kind of came up while we were reading the boosts. How do we know, or do we even care, that particular boosters are actual listeners and not just some kind of fancy AI listeners that are just boosted in whatever they want? For instance, this the Wooden 501, it sounds like, I don't know, I'm starting to question things. The Boosties. Sounds like an end-of-the-year award show for the best boost of the year across all of Jupiter Broadcasting. That could be generated. I don't know. Do we care?
0: Well, if it is, it's a long con, because Wooden is boosted in multiple times. So it, I think, actually is an interesting question, but it is going to be a very limited problem, if it is a problem, because there is a cost to boost. A boost is not free.
1: Yeah.
0: And so you have to actually spend the sats to send the message in. So you can, that's not going to scale very far, is it? Because that's going to get too expensive pretty darn fast. It's not like email, where it can be essentially free to spam, or Twitter. There is an actual cost. A website, I mention this from time to time just because I think it's actually a really great implementation. A website where this is, I think, implemented and working is Stacker News. I've talked about this before. Stacker News replaces upvotes with sats. So you just hit a lightning bolt as an upvote and it sends one sat. And if you see a comment you like, you hit the like button, but you're sending them one sat. And just even costing one sat, I have never, and I've been following the site for a year, I've never seen spam on this website.
1: Wow.
0: I've never seen a spam website post or anything like that. And it's so obvious, the stuff that's clear signal, because the best stuff gets like this. This post has 6,000. The guy that wrote the Aftermath, at Aftermath, earned 6,327 sats for his top post.
1: That's not nothing. Like, that's
0: 1,600 sats. No.
1: 1,600 people saying, yep.
0: People stack sats on this website. It is a legitimate thing people do. I see people that brag about, like, you know, posting and whatnot. Like, I've made, I don't know, something like 10,000 sats. I just posted a few things and people upvoted it. This guy did a trip to El Salvador and did an honest live report and got 28,000 sats for it. That's, you know, that's nice. And it's one or two sats at a time. I think you could actually hit the button multiple times if you want, but it costs you. The sats have to come from somewhere. They're a scarce item. So I think you can't really manipulate it too far when there is a slight cost to the transaction, which is really, I think, where proof of work came from and all of that. But speaking of El Salvador, is it too soon?
1: Ooh, no, it's never too soon or something like that.
0: I would love to hear from anybody who has any connections, relationship, or is in El Salvador, specifically San Salvador, because I may be in the area. I don't want to say too much. I don't know who's listening, but I may be in the area. and I'd love to reach out and meet people, maybe do a little get together down there. It's going to be a little bit, but maybe towards the end of the year. When the dry season arrives, perhaps, when the rain stops. And I would love to make a connection to people down there and start building out a little network down there. So El Salvador could be coming up. And now Brent's just got to figure out how he can get himself in on the ride, too. Come on, Brent.
1: Once there's an invitation.
0: Boost for El Salvador, everybody. Right? Let's get enough sats so we can buy Brent a plane ticket. Let's boost Brent to El Salvador.
1: I'd take a boat, too, if we needed to.
0: Oh, boy, wouldn't that be something?
1: Yeah.
0: Oh, man. Especially if we could leave from Seattle. It'd be a long ride, but...
1: Yeah, but it'd be, like, quite the experience. Imagine everything we can get done.
0: Yeah, especially if they had Starlink on that boat.
1: Right?
0: Mm-hmm. Mm-hmm. All right, well, that wraps us up. This is an episode where we're kind of putting a flag in the ground, and we're looking for your feedback on the next steps for JB and Value for Value, how we can contribute back to our community more and build that out and get people thinking and talking about that more. Let us know what you think. Of course, you can always go to officehours.hair. To get episode links. There's a contact page there. And boost it. You can always get Albie and then go to the podcast index, like we talked about, or try a new podcast app at newpodcastapps.com. You can earn sats while you listen with Fountain. That's pretty great. Podverse, the GPL app of love and cross-platformness. Also very great. And I feel like I have more to share in the future about podcast apps, but they're not public yet with their information. But I hopefully will have the big announcement. Maybe in a couple of office hours, if we're still doing the damn show. I'm not sure what's going to happen first. The big announcement that some other person's making that I happen to know about, or I kill this show. Probably me killing the show. We'll see. Probably depends on how the ad sales go. And the boost, gotta be honest with you. All right. I got stuff to do. Time to get out of here. See you next time.

0: Hello, friends, and welcome back to your weekly Linux talk show. My name is Chris.
1: My name is Wes.
2: And my name is Brent.
0: Hey, gentlemen. Well, coming up in this episode, we're going to discuss some uncomfortable truths about using Linux. And then we're going to introduce a new segment called Will It Nix? And this week, we're throwing Nextcloud in the Nix Blender. We'll tell you all about it, and then we'll round the show out with some boosts and picks and more. So before we go any further, let's say time-appropriate greetings to that virtual lug of ours. Hello, Mumble Room.
3: Hello, Chris.
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0: Hello, Brent.
1: Hello.
0: Shout out to all of you. We got the mascot in there. We got Dan and others that are in Fosdem right now, but hanging out in the Mumble Room with us while they're at Fosdem Live going on. Pretty great, quiet listening and all that. 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That's where you can go, despite how I say it. You know what I do say, and I say it with pride? 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If you haven't tried this out yet, I'm going to have to start judging you. It's kind of like really not good. 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It's so good. 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
0: 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We are 5 Sundays.
1: Yikes.
0: Until we hit the road.
1: That's coming up quick.
0: Yep. All right. And I just, you know, I basically put that line item in there for Brent.
2: Thank you.
0: So yes. He knows how close we're getting.
2: My anxiety just went up for some reason. I don't know why. Yeah.
0: You know, I just got to get everything finalized and then you won't. When I tell you how many Sundays and you have everything figured out, you'll be like, oh, that's great.
1: Break it to the cats now.
0: I'm seeing some excitement about NixCon North America on the general internets. It's getting around. People are asking about live streams and whatnot. I don't know exactly what their plans are, but we have some live stream plans that we're going to talk about for our trip down there. So we are leaving in about, you know, 5 weeks. And when we're on the road, I want to do a couple of live streams. So on the 12th, the 14th, the 15th, and the 17th, we're going to have different streams. I'll get them all figured out on the calendar and whatnot. But I tell you that now so you can go get a podcasting 2.0 app because they're going to be lit live streams and we'd love to have you there. So our idea is to kind of capture the moment on the drive down before we get to scale. We'll do a live stream and a hangout with everybody. And then the morning before NixCon, I'd like to capture our thoughts, take any questions people might have, which will also be before scale, just to kind of capture the state of the mood and all of that. And then on the 15th, which will be we've gone for a couple of days, you know, or a day. We've seen it. We've got an idea of day one and day two, what that's like. We'll do another live stream in the evening to kind of give everybody our first impressions of how Scale and NixCon are going. And then we'll do another live stream on the 17th for Linux Unplugged itself from Pasadena, perhaps from Scale. And we'll put that all up on the calendar soon. And then, of course, we've also got our lunch, which is going to be on Saturday the 16th, meetup.com/JupiterBroadcasting for all those details.
1: Yeah, I've seen some folks coming in there. Looks like it should be a good turnout.
0: Good. Yeah, the Yard House is a great facility for that. So if we can get an idea of how many folks are going ahead of time, we'll call them up and give them a heads up so that way they know. But it's a big facility, and it's going to be during lunch. But, you know, I just wanted to take a moment and thank the audience. We reached our goal to make Scale possible, which is just incredible. Thank you, everyone. We did a little celebration after the boost a couple of episodes ago, but I just want to take a moment and say thank you again. And you're absolutely welcome to continue to send those boosts in to get us to Scale because we'll either put it towards the trip I kind of expect the price to dip in March myself because the bank short-term lending program goes away. And I think that's going to be kind of rough liquidity-wise, and I think it's going to cause Bitcoin to go down in price. So you're welcome to continue to boost in. We'll put it towards there. Either way, if price doesn't go down, we'll put it towards the trip. And boost any questions you have. You want us to answer about Nix, NixCon, Scale, anything like that. And then last but not least, one more thing to make mention of. We do have that Scale Matrix chat. So if you're going to be in Pasadena, if you're going to be at Scale, we have a link to a Matrix chat room for people to organize, I guess, whatever you do in chat rooms, but hopefully nicely.
1: Chat.
0: Oh, in a chat room. How about that?
2: And to mention it again, we had some listeners meet up from Fosdem. We have a nice little matrix room where folks have been organizing. And I woke up to some lovely photographs of people who met our dear friend Carl was there as well and met up with some folks. And listener Freak VH, I think, sent a message that I thought describes it really well. So at the meetup earlier today, says it was great to meet everyone, although I have no idea who all of you are now. I forgot to match the online handles to the faces. Now, here's how he describes some of them. Thank you for showing up. A red backpack guy, bearded UK neutrino guy, Romanian entrepreneur, Danish offensive but in a good way guy, and Codeberg cheap UPS guy. Oh, Dutch bow tie and CentOS guy as well. And Freak was then described as dandy Dutch guy with whom I'm totally not jealous of his outfit. So if you're interested in some Fosdem videos, they have that up as well, which I would say they've got a processing status page, which is like,
0: okay,
2: they know what they're doing. So I think we can see those videos soon.
1: It's a serious operation.
0: I always am much better at remembering everyone's online handle than I am their actual names. Very much so. And so I will probably, if I meet you in person, call you by your handle, if that's how you introduce yourself.
1: That's what crystallizes, right? That's where you started building the relationship.
0: Yep.
1: And
0: yep. Yeah, yeah. Also, on my tombstone, I would like it to say he was slightly offensive, but in a good way. How do you become that guy? That seems like how you want to be described, right? Because that means you're pushing it a little bit, you're making people think, and it's a good thing. I feel like that would be a goal for me. That's aspirational. Let's shift gears. We get so excited about all of the great things in development in Linux. And, you know, BcacheFS and Pipewire and NixOS are just to name a few that we think have so much potential in this landscape that we've talked about just semi-recently. But with everything we love, it is not so perfect that it cannot be criticized, as a wise man once said. And there are uncomfortable truths about using Linux full-time that you will have to deal with and be okay living with, in my opinion. And some of them are the ones that hit me the hardest. And I wanted to share them with you guys today, and maybe we could just have a little group sesh. I'd also like to know if the audience has any that they think are just, I don't know if compromise is the right word, but it's kind of what's on my mind. It's like this is this uncomfortable thing you just have to live with to use Linux. I really feel like still today, despite everything Valve has done, gaming on just actual desktop Linux can be not always great. And when it gets you, it can get you at the worst time. So this Friday, Dylan text messages me. Dad, I'd love to get some time to play some CSGO. I'm like, oh, okay. Well, I'm not going to say no to that. And I said to him, on your way home, stop by the studio, have Hadia drop you off, and we'll hang out here for a couple of hours, and we'll play some CSGO here at the studio. So bring your laptop. And okay, great. That sounds fantastic. So he gets here. And I, you know, when as soon as I tell him to come, he's about 25 minutes away. Coming from school, and you can stop by the studio. I open up Steam. I start downloading CSGO. And, you know, sure enough, lots of updates, right? Lots of updates. And it runs and it runs and it runs. And then it has to rebuild the shaders. And then I go through that a couple of times, actually. And he gets in, and we try to get into a match, and it fails to connect. We can get in the lobby together, and we try to get in, and it fails to connect. Okay. All right. Well, let's try a deathmatch. All right. We'll go into a deathmatch. Okay. This is working. Great. Okay. We're in. We're finally playing this. We've been wanting to do this for weeks. It's finally happening. And I go to turn, you know, just to turn my perspective. And as I'm turning, and this isn't a full screen game, my mouse leaves the window and goes to my second monitor, and I click, and now I'm clicking on my second monitor.
1: Oh, no.
0: Which then takes the focus away from CSGO, which causes CSGO to minimize. And now I'm just sitting at my desktop getting shot. So then I, you know, alt tab back into CSGO, and I go to move, and this time my mouse goes off into the other screen. And you can't move more than, you know, 30 degrees before my mouse goes off the screen. I try turning up mouse sensitivity, but that's only kind of a temporary workaround because inevitably your mouse sort of drifts and it's off the screen.
1: Of course.
0: All right. So I look it up. Seems like some people are having this issue on Wayland. Oh, okay. It's a Wayland issue, I say to myself. That's what I get. All right. Log out. Log into X. Here we go. Fire up CSGO under X11, and now my no menu bar is flickering along the top the entire time. Flicker, flicker, flicker. Flicker, flicker, flicker. And the frame rate in CSGO is probably 12. Okay, all right. So if I go into the settings and I put it in windowed mode and I put it back into full screen mode and I apply it both times, then I can get the gnome flicker to go away and my frame rate returns. Okay, that's solved. Mouse problem? Not solved.
1: Oh, no.
0: Not solved. So now I just have more problems under X than I had under Wayland. And I'm looking up all these things people do. I try these different fixes and different commands. Nothing solves it. I'm on, you know, current GNOME with multiple monitors to the right and left of the top using Wayland or X11 with an AMD Radeon like 580. It's like an old ass video card. And it just can't be done.
1: I have legit disabled screens before in a similar situation and just been like, well, I'm playing this game on one screen and I guess I'm turning the rest off.
0: It's one of those moments where I'm like, I don't think if I was on a Mac or on Windows, I would be doing this. And it really sucks because it really makes it a first-person shooter unplayable. And so I'm sitting here fighting with my Linux box.
1: Does that mean Dylan won?
0: Well, he just had to keep on playing without me, you know? And it's like, well, this was our moment to play. And I never really, all I could do is just, I turned up the mouse sensitivity a lot and just tried to keep it in the center of the window.
1: That's some discipline. Okay.
0: Yeah, it was not great for me. It was not great for me. And I have the worst luck. And what I've realized is Linux works great if it's an appliance for gaming, like the Steam Deck. But on a desktop, in my opinion, on a machine you use for like work, if you don't game regularly, these things just kind of atrophy. And if you game on the regular, you kind of fix them as they come up, but they accumulate.
1: Yeah, right.
0: If you don't game.
1: You need to be on that roll-in release or you'll just get overwhelmed.
0: Yeah, you basically have to just keep up with it, you know, game every week or something like that. And I game on that machine once every 6 months. And every single time I sit down to do it, something doesn't work. And that's just for me, you know, that's my experience.
1: There's a lot of edge cases. And I think it's tough there too, right? Because in a lot of our Linux software, I don't know, we have so much choice and we kind of get to pick. And that's one of the things we love about it is we get to assemble our system together and decide the cool software. We have a lot of nice options.
0: Right. And perhaps if I'd gone Plasma, maybe that weird GNOME menu thing, or maybe even the mouse wouldn't be a problem, right? Maybe it's a GNOME thing only. I don't know.
1: Right. But with games, I don't know, unless you're just playing games that you're picking and you're happy, you know, ignoring some games, you're at the mercy of, son, your friends, what other people want. And so it can go really nicely sometimes when they pick games that are super well supported. And other times it's real awkward because you're stuck and you're like, well, I didn't know you wanted to play that. And
0: so Fortnite came up and Fortnite has anti-cheat. And I was really proud because Dylan figured out how to install the Heroic installer. And then he figured out once Heroic was installed, how to link it to his Epic account. Yeah. And then he figured out how to install Fortnite. He got his Fortnite completely installed. And then he hits the play button and it launches and crashes. And he's like, Dad, what did I do wrong? And I'm like,
1: Nothing.
0: They just rolled out anti-cheat recently and now you can't play. And so I set him up with GeForce Now streaming because I already had that. I have like some grandfathered legacy account, which is super dope sweet because it's a low price and has like all the video cards.
1: That's great.
0: So he's playing on that. But, you know, of course, when he's in full screen, the Plasma menu is sitting there flashing at the bottom of the screen the entire time. It doesn't kill his frame rate, but it's not flawless. And it's like, I'm sorry, dude. You know, yeah, I know it's annoying. I'm sure. They do offer like a Chrome web app you can install. So I did that for him thinking maybe that would do better. Because then he's not doing it from the web browser, which maybe it would. I don't know. But the play button doesn't work in that one on Linux. It works on Mac OS and Windows. But on Linux, when you click the play button in their web app, in their NVIDIA GeForce Now streaming web app, you click the play button, nothing happens. So he's doing it through the browser. It's just these little compromises, these little ugly truths that are just not as smooth as you'd like it to be. And, you know, it is what it is. It's not the end of the world, but it's a reminder of, you know, if you want to do these kinds of things on Linux, and maybe this would be a problem on Windows too, like this, you don't game for 6 months and you fire it up and it's broken. I don't know. I have never used Windows long enough to know. But maybe, you know, maybe I should just stick to the Steam Deck. You know, maybe I should just stick to the Steam Deck if that's what I want out of a machine, or stick to a Nintendo or Switch, you know, a console.
1: Yeah, I mean, they have taken time to solve a lot of those problems, or at least anticipate them. And then also they kind of manage making sure it stays together consistently for you if you're not doing it yourself.
0: This is a particular targeted environment, right?
1: Yeah.
0: And then the other thing that I think is an uncomfortable truth that I want to talk to you guys about, and I bet you not everybody in the audience is going to agree with me on this, but I think there are times like right now when a new product comes along, like the Apple Vision Pro, and Linux users can feel a little FOMO. Because if you've got yourself a nice Linux desktop, and maybe you've got yourself a Graphene OS, I'm just describing myself here, but you got yourself a Graphene OS phone, and you're kind of bringing it all together with things like Nextcloud and Image for the images, and all, you've rolled your own cloud solutions.
1: Yeah.
0: Something like the Vision Pro comes along, And if you were to spend that $3,500 and get that piece of kit because maybe it would change the way you work, you kind of have to roll all that stuff back. Because the way you get data into devices like this is through iCloud and the Apple ecosystem. So then you kind of need to be in the Apple calendar system. And you kind of need to be in the photo system. And you really can't sync with Graphene OS. And you actually need an iPhone even to use. So you're kind of going to need to roll back to the iPhone, right? And it kind of rolls back all of these sovereignty moves.
1: You can't just adopt the device. You got to adopt the ecosystem.
0: Yes.
1: Yeah.
0: And I think that leads to a bit of FOMO because the Linux user, your option is to now participate in this ecosystem if you're not already or miss out. And once you start participating in this ecosystem, it's sticky, right? I mean, I have a Graphene OS device. I still have an Apple Watch on my wrist.
1: Yeah.
0: It's a very sticky ecosystem. And I think we feel a little left out when it happens. I don't know. What do you think? Am I off on this one? Has this crossed your mind at all as all this hype around the Vision Pro and all that?
1: Oh, yeah. I mean, it'd be really neat if it was just like a generic device that you could interface with, even if you had, I don't know, less functionality and I could just bring in my Linux screens or something like that. I'm obviously, you know, if the convenience, if you can do real workloads, it would be very compelling, but it feels totally inaccessible without a large switch until... I mean, I guess I could just get a MacBook, but it would feel incomplete if I didn't also then, as you're saying, like have the rest of the services, have photos I could look at on there easily, or would I be trying to like second class it? But I mean, it's already difficult on an iPhone, and probably it's going to be probably more difficult on the Vision Pro, at least for a while.
0: Brent, have you felt any of this? I bet not, but maybe you have.
2: Well, I think I've gotten used to missing out, actually. Those of us who like... really try to stick to what we believe in terms of privacy and the Linux ecosystem, you just get used to missing out on all these things. And eventually it comes around. Like there are some applications on Linux that have totally beat its commercial competitors, but it usually takes a few years, right? And when it comes to some special hardware like this, sometimes it just never comes. Despite the efforts, you know, the best efforts of community members and different businesses and stuff, I'm thinking Linux phones. How long have we been waiting for that?
0: Yeah.
2: So oftentimes it feels like that's part of the compromise that we have to do to really stick to some of our ideals, and it sucks.
0: Can I make a weird comparison, Brent? And you'd be the authority on this. It feels a bit like a restrictive diet sometimes. As a Linux user, like there's like
2: maybe
0: certain,
2: that's why I'm so cozy with it,
0: right? Like there's certain items that you just are kind of going to have to just restrict from your tech diet if you want to stay as much with Linux and your own sovereign tech stack.
1: Yeah, and that way you're kind of making an active choice at times. You're like, well, I could get interested in that. I could dabble, and maybe I won't.
0: This is an area that's hard for me because I'm big on potential where things could be going kind of stuff that's fun to play with before it gets there.
1: Yeah.
0: That tingles for me, but also I live in such a small space that something that could give me virtual screens seems extremely compelling. But I've done the math on this and I don't want to roll back my transition to Graphene OS. And I feel like you can't even really use this thing. You got to scan your face with the iPhone.
1: Yeah,
0: like,
1: exactly. Right.
0: You know, yeah. Yeah.
2: I think you did nail the metaphor though, because like, I feel like my life is better with those compromises. But I don't get to have like the ice cream sundae, you know, which is some of this newfangled tech. And maybe pushing the envelope of how I work, how you work, you know, in the RV would be better with some of this new technology. But you're giving up, you know, you're necessarily giving up something. Sometimes it's just your bank account. But other times it's like, you know, some of the deep privacy concerns we've been talking about for years now around the Apple ecosystem and Google ecosystem and all of that. So it's such a hard decision to make because as geeks and nerds, I think we get super excited about this new technology and the possibilities and just what it can do. But yeah, sometimes choose to just get left behind, which is sad.
1: I don't know. There's a few different facets of like, is it a new gadget? What exactly you're doing? I think the most awkward part or most difficult part is when you know that the Linux path is not going to present like the simplest or most efficient solution. Like if you were just motivated purely by trying to do X, and for the cases where Linux just isn't the natural choice, I think those are always the places it's like the most give. And, you know, if you're busy and the busier you are, you kind of just need that to work.
0: You just want it to be a solved solution.
1: Yeah. I mean, you can often do those things on Linux, and then sometimes there's advantages where you end up learning more about how all the pieces fit together because you've had to sort of tweak them and understand the pieces to even get it to work at all. But you can't do that for every task all the time necessarily.
2: But I feel like it's not – we're not always losing with Linux. Like there are many examples where we do win first. And I feel like we shouldn't be too sad in this conversation because oftentimes we get some technologies and some utilities on the Linux desktop, but also just on Linux in general that is years ahead of what other platforms get. So we should be careful not to get too sad about this. You know, you give some, you get some.
0: warp.dev/linux-terminal. Yeah, the Warp terminal is coming to Linux. You know, it's only been available for the Mac. It's a modern Rust-based terminal that has AI built in. And I've been watching from afar, wishing we could have it on Linux because it is really sweet. And a little birdie tells me it is coming to Linux later this February, and there's a wait list you can sign up. warp.dev/linux-terminal. There's a launch party. There's going to be some Linux sticker pack swag. It's a modern command line interface that has tooling you need, like AI built in, so when you forget a command or you need like a little refresher, maybe a template, you can smash that hashtag and the AI, the Warp AI, will suggest the right command for you. It is also built on top of Rust, and you know we love that. It's super fast and performant. It has a modern text editor right there, so you can edit your Nix config or your YAML file or your Python script. And it has a collaboration feature, so when Wes has to save the day, that makes that really straightforward. And then also there's this warp drive feature that I think could be really great because you can save your parameterized commands. Like, you know, Wes, what was that exact command to get the free space on ButterFS, the actual free space? You could just share that with me. And I can run it later, but we can share it with Brent and I because there's a team feature as well. It's a great user experience. It's also great for developers and engineers who have to work in the terminal and they want something modern with things built right in and they want it built on top of a really robust infrastructure. That's Warp Terminal, and that's why I'm really glad it's coming to Linux. At least that's the rumor. Go find out. Something tells me a little bit later this month, you'll have the answer. warp.dev/linux-terminal. 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They're really trying to reach that Linux user base, and this is it. It's warp.dev/linux-terminal.
1: Our dear Minimac in the Mumble Room has an uncomfortable truth for us.
3: Yeah, my problem is often with complicated PDF files where you have some formulas, where they have fill-in stuff and stuff like that. So they mostly work, but often the most important things don't work. So I'm really struggling with that.
0: Yeah, integrating with that business world. I have been using, with fantastic success, Alex on Self-Hosted found this. And I don't know if somebody recommended to him or what, but it's called Sterling PDF. You throw it together in a quick Docker Compose on a VPS or wherever, and it does, I think, dang near everything like the Pro Acrobat stuff does in a web app, including it'll do OCR text detection. It can do editing. It can add remove watermarks. It can split PDFs. It can convert things to PDFs. It can adjust the colors. You can edit fields. You can remove change metadata. You can add page numbers. I mean, you can crop it. You can compress it. It goes on and on.
1: Oh, and it started as a 100% ChatGPT-made application.
0: No way, really?
1: That's what the README said.
0: Well, it's a pretty lean, mean Docker Compose, and what I've done is I now put all of my Docker instance or whatever, images, whatever, containers, I put them directly on Tailscale now.
1: Right on the mesh.
0: Yeah, so I have in my Docker Compose file, I have a Tailscale service container that starts first, and then I start Sterling PDF. And I have Sterling PDF's network mode set to use my Tailscale Docker container for all the networking. And then the host name for that Tailscale node is just called PDFs. So in my browser, for all my wife's systems, all my kids' systems, my systems, in our web browsers, we just go to http://PDFs, and it takes you to the Sterling PDF app. I don't have to set up anything in reverse proxy, nothing in Nginx config. It's just that node goes directly on the tailnet through that service container and exposes the application as PDFs. And anything else that's on the tailnet can just go to http://pdfs and access and make modifications on their phone or on their desktop. So it's a really nice way to solve that problem. Because I've been there.
3: Okay, I will have a look at that.
0: What about you guys? I mean, I know we're all hardened Linux users now, but do either one of you have kind of like an uncomfortable thing on the day-to-day you live with?
4: Being the weirdo with a different OS?
0: Yeah.
4: And that being blamed for any defect. Like, it always feels like it's personally your fault that you use Linux and therefore process A doesn't work, whether or not that process is at fault or not. Like, it's just the default assumption you're wrong.
0: Absolutely true. Boy, have I lived that. I've lived that. Oh, Brent, do you have one?
2: Well, it totally touches on what I've been thinking about for the last few days around this topic. And I knew there'd be a lot of like technical issues that we would run into, but I started thinking about the philosophical ones. It's like, sometimes it just feels lonely being the only person, I don't know, at your computer club or like your friend circles or like even in your family using the one like strange ecosystem that nothing's supported on there. Yeah. Why are you even using this thing? And I remember, like, I think those of us who are connected to the podcast right now or even listen, you know, at home are pretty lucky to have that sense of community. But man, I remember when I was first getting into Linux, just feeling like I was the only person in my entire city who, you know, was trying to run this thing. And so I would say as an amazing solution to that, like just try to find some people anywhere, like a conference or online, or there's many options now, but that sense of loneliness and isolation, hit me hard back then and sometimes still does.
0: I very much have felt that in environments where I'm working with a bunch of other people that are on Windows or on Mac OS. And it's, oh, the Linux guy, that's not going to work with the Linux guy. And I'm considering cracking on this. I don't know. Thankfully, I totally broke Dylan's ability to boot into Windows when I installed Nix. Like, the Nix installer did not detect the Windows install like everybody says it does and set it up. And I have not bothered to go back and figure out how to get that going for him. I may have even accidentally nuked the Windows install. I don't quite remember.
2: Accidental.
0: Yeah. But now I kind of regret it because, you know, I can overhear his friends saying, like, dude, why don't you just get Windows? Can we just want to play with you. Just get Windows, you know, and get on the Xbox chat with us, you know, and all this stuff. And it's like, I've sort of made him like the outsider in his friend group. Now with the streaming, it kind of fixes that, the stream. But I felt kind of bad because I remember going through that too and feeling like, oh, come on, man, just play on Windows with us. It's like, come on, let's just play. We want to play Medal of Honor. Let's just put on Windows.
1: You know, it makes me think of sort of audio workflows, audio editing.
0: Uh-huh.
1: Making music, you can certainly do it on Linux, and there can be some really neat setups. We do lots of fun stuff with Linux Audio. Super grateful that
0: you know,
1: things like Reaper, and you know, we've got more options than ever. And
0: it's getting really good.
1: Yeah, but I don't know if you were just going to sit down and do it, and you wanted to be assured you had access to all the popular plugins and workflows.
0: The only way it worked is because we kind of did it all as a group.
1: Yeah, like I don't know
0: that
1: I would
0: right.
1: recommend it to others unless they were really dedicated to like a Linux solution.
0: Yeah, we kind of figured it out together.
1: And some of it's really fun, right? Like, and you learn stuff and you got to like set mm-hmm. up line and figure it out. Mm-hmm. But,
0: you know,
1: it's not necessarily simple.
0: Props to the Bitcoin dad, because he has sort of figured a lot of this all out on his own, as he's also kind of been distro hopping at the same time. And you know how tricky that can be when you're in a new, you know, you're going one day you're in Fedora, the next day you're in SUSE, and you're trying to stand up the same exact audio environment.
1: There can be benefits. I mean, I think we've seen like the studio setup here has been quite stable and, you know, it just keeps working. We don't have to necessarily be at the whims of a service provider that's changing out from under us. But the cost was a lot of rigging.
0: Rodenmood points out too, well, you know, there's just an uncomfortable truth of using Linux that we've gotten really used to, I think, is there's applications missing. Like for him, it's Reason.
1: Yeah, right.
0: That's better than ever. Yeah, like I have to make like a little thumbnail for our live streams. And, you know, for a year now, I've been just making that in Photopea. And I generate the image now with Stable Diffusion, where before I used to have to create it from scratch. Now I generate it with Stable Diffusion, and I edit in Photopea, all in a web browser on my Linux desktop. It's
1: pretty wild.
0: But things are getting better.
1: You know, video editors are probably still an area where like you can make yourself a nice workflow, and there's good solutions and products.
0: Yeah.
1: But you're not just going to pick one of the big ones and go with it.
0: Mm-hmm. Mm-hmm. Yeah, you still have to put together the right hardware.
1: And like if you're trying to do like a, you know, you found a local class in your area and they are teaching this solution, you're probably going to have to get another OS.
0: Mm-hmm. Yeah, definitely if you're going to a school or you're trying to get tutoring, somebody's going to know. They're going to have the Adobe Premiere workflow or whatever, and yeah. They're not even going to give a Linux a thought.
2: I feel like when we're shopping for hardware, it's still a huge consideration as well. Like, how often are we super excited when there's a new audio interface that supports Linux pretty well? And like, even I was looking at mice, and some people were complaining that it wasn't working with Linux. It's like, oh, come on, really? Are we still dealing with this?
0: Yeah, fair enough. I definitely feel that a little bit with NVIDIA hardware still. Just yeah. The NVIDIA, anything that's AMD NVIDIA hybrid still feels really kind of rickety for me and brittle. The Intel NVIDIA hybrid seems a little more solid if you're going to go that route, but the AMD NVIDIA, like I get weird artifacting, and I can't really pin it down, but I'll be in Plasma, I think under X in this case, and I'll move the mouse cursor, and I'll get like boxes around the mouse cursor every now and then, just boxes.
1: Huh.
0: Just as I'm moving, a box in a box. Why is that weird artifacting happening? How do I even reproduce it? I don't have it on the other system. And it's like that Asus ROG G14 wasn't bought for Linux.
1: Uh-huh.
0: It was bought for it was meant to run Windows, of course. It runs Linux today. And you have various different degrees of success with that. And with that, I think it's on the edge of success with that machine still to this day. It's on the edge of success. But then you have systems like that Mac trash can from 2013, the Mac Pro.
1: Well, flawless.
0: Flawlessly runs Linux. Flawlessly. Like from the moment the thumb drive goes in that Mac Pro trash can, flawlessly running NixOS. Like you would think the thing was built by System 76.
1: I am just loving this rekindled relationship you're having with it.
0: One of my favorite computers right now. It runs Linux so well. It detects thermals. It detects both of the AMD GPU cards in that thing. It's quiet. It boots in like 8 seconds.
1: Born to run Linux.
0: It's born to run Linux. And it's a 2013 Mac Pro trash can with Xeons and ECC RAM and all of that. And it works perfectly, better than that Asus ROG G14 that's from like 2 years ago. So, you know, it's just hit and miss with it. It's just hit and miss with it, boys. But these are the uncomfortable. There's probably many more. We'd love to hear your uncomfortable truths. I'm sure you have them, and we've probably just scratched the surface. And I actually think there is utility in us talking about this because it adds realism to a show where we're generally really focused on the very positive things. And I think people should go into using free software and Linux with all of the information. And so if you have any Linux uncomfortable truths, uncomfy truths, boost them in and let us know. And we'll read them in a future episode. Collide.com/unplugged. Go over there if you're in IT, if you deal with security, if your company works with Okta. You have all of these things coming at you all the time these days. And it's not necessarily their fault, but a lot of it comes from the end user. That's been a reoccurring pattern over the last few years, especially as Bring Your Own Device has exploded, both for good and for bad. 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Unpatched software, out of compliance even, or just phished credentials. 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Collide comes in as a solution for end users and a solution for you at IT, and a solution for management if they need to see reports. 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
2: Well, ladies and gentlemen, today we are introducing a very new segment here on Linux Unplugged. Will it Nix?
0: This is exciting. Obviously, everybody's been waiting a long time for this. No, of course not. Now, this is something we came up with, though, as maybe a way to see if maybe things aren't always better the Nix way. There's very common and popular ways to host lots of different typical, well-known open source projects and software. Lots of good ways to install things, and we want to compare and contrast the typical, widespread, common ways to do things with how you might do it on Nix. Then we'll look at the pros, the cons, which was actually a little bit easier, which one's maybe going to last longer, be easier to maintain, sustain, kind of try to figure out the benefits of each approach, and then we'll kind of come back with our conclusions and how we're going to run that software in the future, if we'll go with the Nix way or the typical widespread way to deploy that piece of software. And we thought, up first, why not see if we can Nix Nextcloud?
1: Something we depend on, run a lot. Also convenient to have a quick recipe for if you want one for work and one for personal.
0: And one that I have commented mostly on our members feed that I think there's too many ways to install Nextcloud. And I would love to come up with one that is truly our official way to install Nextcloud. And then maybe we go and deploy this on our server here. Just something to think about, right? So the question we're really trying to answer is, does it work better if it's Nixed up? But we have to know, what is the Nix way for some of these? So this is something we're going to ask you this episode. We're not doing this right now. We're going to put the question to you, the audience. If you've ever installed Nextcloud on Nix, how did you do it? But also, how do you have your Nextcloud deployed right now? We need to collect data on both sides. We need to know what are common, typical ways you out there have deployed Nextcloud. And we also need to know what ways people out there have Nixed up Nextcloud.
1: Do you build it from source? You run it with the snap? You put it on Kubernetes? I don't know.
0: Yeah, and if you're doing it on Nix, are you doing it as a flake? Is it a module? Are you just doing a Nix config? Boost in and tell us how you're doing it, regardless of which way it is. And if you're listening now, please try to do it soon. Because we want the earlier we can get the data in, the sooner we can start putting this together, so the more results we get before we record next Sunday's episode. So boost in how you would deploy Nextcloud both on Nix or on any other distro. We need to collect and compare all the common ways. Collect that feedback, then we'll make our decision and try to deploy it, and then we'll come back and tell you how it went and see if you truly can Nix it up or not.
2: I think one of the important questions we should try to answer in this segment as we go as well is, once we have Nixed it up, is it worth switching from older methodologies?
0: Absolutely. Absolutely. Yeah. What would it just be a lot easier to just do a Docker compose or do the all-in-one, the snap?
1: You know, Brent's been running Nextcloud forever, so I'm curious what he thinks. What he'll think.
2: Well, I feel like I'll probably learn a few things and migrate. We'll see.
0: I'm going to want to pick your brain about how we have it deployed right now in production. And then, of course, I have mine deployed at home, which is using the Linux server IO stuff.
1: Oh, yeah, right.
0: So we each have different approaches.
2: I feel like we also want to get some feedback about what you want to see us try in this segment as well. Like, we have some of our favorite software that we're excited to implement, but maybe there's something that you use or want to see Nixified. And if so, please give us the challenge.
0: We're starting with Nextcloud a bit out of necessity, and also because I feel like I've brought it up many times. It's tricky to deploy Nextcloud depending on which route you take. So it seems like this is a good one to start with. And I kind of love the idea that if we did come up with something we could share, other people could then use that as well, assuming they understood it. So there could be an advantage of, if we do Nix something, we could publish how we Nixed it, the config.
1: Yeah, right. Or at least the reference we used, the tools, the end product.
2: I also like the idea that this isn't NixOS only. I like the idea that you can apply these strategies that hopefully we come into some successes on any Linux system, really, if you just install Nix. So it might just be useful for everyone.
0: To give people an idea, Wes, you went out and you collected a whole batch of ways people are doing this right now, how they're Nixing up Nextcloud. Did any of these stand out as, like, if you were going to pick one right now?
1: Okay, so if you want to take a little live look, check out the Holy Grail Nextcloud setup.
0: Okay,
1: all right. Made easy by NixOS. And see what you just read through and see what you think.
0: All right, okay. First of all, it's clean. It's really simple and straightforward. It's like one big code block, but it's all just right there, isn't it? They're pulling the Nextcloud app from some cookbook on GitHub. Oh, so that was from their GitHub, from Nextcloud's GitHub. And they have backups accounted for? That's interesting. I think this looks like a pretty viable way to do it. What? Why?
1: No. I mean, it's just it's delightfully concise.
0: Yeah. It
1: handles doing Let's Encrypt and an Nginx proxy yep. to the application. It sets up Redis for you. It sets up a Postgres database for you.
0: Sets up only Office apparently as well. Look at that. And sets auto updates to true. That's how I like to roll. All right.
1: So I think one area we'll probably have to get into is apps, right?
0: Yeah.
1: You can see here, there's one version where they're
0: defining only Office right here. So like that's essentially an app, right?
1: Yep. But there's some subset of apps like is often with Nix, right? Where mm-hmm. they are Nix packaged.
0: Right.
1: But there's probably some apps that mm-hmm. aren't and mm-hmm. you're also going to want. So there's like an example here of a custom app installation. So how much of a pain is that? How many do you have? Are you willing to manage them this way?
0: Oh.
1: What's it like to manage them outside of this if you are doing it with Nix?
0: That doesn't look too bad. So this guy's pulling in the cookbook app, which is fantastic. I mean, that's not that bad if once you know. Well, we're definitely going to play with that if we go this route because there are a couple of apps we'd want to pull in. All right. But if you were going to deploy it tonight.
1: It seems like a strong contender.
0: Mm-hmm. So let's put that link, the Holy Grail Nextcloud Setup Made Easy by Nix OS, created by Carlos. We'll put a link to that in the show notes too. But we want to know what everybody would use because, you know, for us, this is a whole new territory. 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
2: Now, this week for feedback, we wanted to actually have a community conversation around our friend Mitch Downey, who works at Podverse, has been doing that full time for a few months now. And, I wanted to read some messages that he shared. Hey, sorry, I've been off grid so long, folks. I've been busy with a combination of making money so I don't have to go back to a day job. And to be frank, Podverse is pretty overwhelming to keep up with. And it gets more overwhelming with each day I let things fall behind. I've been working on Podverse for 10 years now. I didn't even know how to code when I started, and I absolutely love what we've accomplished. But I had always hoped we could have a thriving open source community by now. I honestly don't know what course of action can convert Podverse from being this 10-hour day labor of love for me into a reasonably managed business with adequate resources to keep development always moving forward and high-quality customer service. The truth is, as Podverse has grown more popular, it has become more difficult to keep up with. We have many generous supporters, but the money we make is far from being able to pay someone a full-time salary. Accepting VC money would go against everything Podverse stands for. The entire reason for Podverse's existence as an open source, ad-free app, but it's easy to see why people do it. Anyway, I just wanted to be transparent that I'm having a hard time keeping up with everything. Unless there were an increase in steady open source contributors, I can't see how I can keep up with the rate of progress and responsiveness people are used to.
0: And this hits, right, because Mitch is struggling as the app gets more popular. And I think we see this as a common thread with a lot of GPL maintainers, that GPL apps. And this is also occurring in the backdrop when you're seeing Fountain 1.0 released and they've crushed it. And they're doing phenomenally well. TrueFans.fm just came out, which is a brand new podcasting 2.0 app that is really, really cool because it has some additional ways to earn sats. And then additionally, we just saw that Apple has adopted another podcasting 2.0 standard, the transcript tags, which is massive.
1: Right. Yeah.
0: It's massively validating for podcasting 2.0. It's huge for transcripts.
1: It's a first class feature now, right?
0: Yes. It validates that when Apple's looking to add a new feature, they're looking at what Podcasting 2.0 is doing and they're going with that. And that's good for RSS and that's good for podcasting in general. They could have done their own proprietary thing. And so that is a validating thing for these Podcasting 2.0 apps. And yet Mitch is, well, he's having a hard go of it right now, both from a financial standpoint, but also just from a development load standpoint.
1: I mean, as you're saying, right, with like GPL and similar apps where it's wonderful. Anyone can use it. It can just spread like wildfire, but there's not a direct mechanism to adding folks actually helping keep it going, lifting, and, you know, so there's surely going to be growing needs like more support issues.
0: I really wanted to boil this down to one question to you boys and to the audience. When you're in a situation like this where it's a small team, one or two people mostly, is there some logic in just ignoring the support issues, ignoring the requests, ignoring the bugs, and just focus on what you do? And just let the other stuff go. Because, you know, I've been doing this for 19 years. It's been a business now for 13, 14, 15 of those years. And the last couple of years, like, I think if we were going through this ad winter 5 years ago, I would be an absolute mess. I would be so, so stressed out and anxious because it'd be existential. Because it'd be like, my business is about to collapse. Everything's about to fall apart. This is how I survive. This is how I put food on them. You know?
1: Yeah.
0: But as I've gotten older and I've lived through it a few more, it's like I know ultimately it's going to be okay. Whatever happens, it's going to be okay. And it's not, you know, what's existential are more immediate things like car accidents and health incidents and stuff like that. But this kind of stuff, it's I'm not in it for the short term, right? I'm in it for the next 30 years.

0: get that thing. And then I think at the same time, you got to tune people out. You know, like I have an issue on Mondays that is pretty annoying, and on Sundays where I just get a lot of DMs and alerts and notifications. And Sundays and Monday mornings, I'm really busy prepping either Coda Radio or Linux Unplugged. And so
1: yeah, that's live stream season.
0: Yeah, there's mornings where if you send me a message on Sunday morning or Monday morning, I might not get to it till 3, 4, 5 o'clock that day. And that's just the way it's got to be, because I've got a job to do and I've got to focus. And I think it's really easy to get overwhelmed by notifications. And I noticed this even when just switching from iOS to Graphene, is I started feeling pecked to death again with Graphene, because I'd mastered the iOS focus modes and I had to kind of come up with a new notification approach for Android. And you have to watch out for that, because there's always somebody that needs something. You know, like it's always – and if I see that unread message, it's like a background process that's stealing my CPU. So I think you got to find a way to get momentum outside the project. You got to come up with ways to tune out some of the requests, focus on what you know you need to execute on.
1: It's got to be hard too, right? When you have so much communication, you don't get to really set up pre-filters very easily. And as we know, there's a sort of inbuilt bias where you don't reach out and remind Mitch how great Podverse already is all the time, but you do maybe make a lot of suggestions about stuff that could be fixed or improved, and can be tough to hear, especially from for a long time person who's invested so much.
0: Because for him, it's always like he's seeing a list of stuff that's not fixed yet, and then people are asking for more stuff. And in open source, like the ideal thing would be like, hey, I think this would be a good idea, and I have this initial patch set. That's really the way to do it, and otherwise you're just asking for somebody to do more work. And I think this is, again, a common thread we see through a lot of open source software and the maintainers that make it possible. So, Mitch, you're dealing with something that is, I think, a classic problem. And I wanted to open this up, A, because I think perhaps there's folks out in the audience that have some insights they could share. Mitch does watch the boost because we send a percentage to him. So you could boost in with those. But also, what we see here is so common that I think there's probably we could zoom out as a community and just be a little more understanding about these situations. And if somebody out there does have free time, knows a little React, maybe you're an Android developer, something like that, iOS developer, this is a GPL cross-platform podcasting 2.0 app, and it could use some help. And maybe we could show up with some patch sets out there. We've had some folks step up before and do it.
1: Yeah.
0: Maybe some more folks could do that, and we could help Mitch out directly that way too.
2: I know we felt very similar to this as the podcast network back during the lockdowns of 2020. And I remember, Chris, we were thinking about it like, what's going on? It really boiled down to us not being able to interface with the community one-on-one in person. And I wonder if Mitch might consider just doing a small, I don't know, even a dinner or a small meetup. I don't know exactly where he's located, but hopefully he's got some like super fans who'd be willing to, I don't know, go bowling or have a dinner together. Cause that every time we do it, it just motivates us in a whole different way for months. And I've seen that over and over again. That's why I'm so drawn to trying to throw meetups everywhere I go for our community, because everyone who shows up gets that same feeling back, and hopefully that could help and get some new connections to the project as well.
0: Yeah. That making those in-person networking connections, it seems to give us energy in a way that you wish you didn't need, especially me. I wish that stuff didn't affect me positively. I wish I could go on and have the same level of energy and motivation without those meetups. But I must also succumb to the meatbag that I actually am. Yeah.
1: We all must.
0: Yeah. It's just – and it took me way, way, way too long to learn that connection is protection and networking is one of the best things you can invest in your entire life. It just took me way too long to figure that out.
1: I like what Brent was saying too. I don't know. It almost sounds like Podverse needs a party. Deserves one, certainly.
0: Yeah, sure does. Yeah. So podverse.fm is the web version. You can also find it in iOS or Play Store or F-Droid. And it's a great app. Truefans.fm is a brand new app. Just came out as well. It's a progressive web app that does work offline. But they're just saying no thanks to the App Store. They're just going to go truefans.fm. And then Fountain.fm has been incredible. Oscar and Nick and the whole team over there are crushing it release after release, and 1.0 is amazing now, and they've reached a whole new level of user base. So it's been a really and then to have Apple come along and adopt the podcast transcript namespace from Podcasting 2.0. Also, they adopted the People one a while back, but it's just huge.
1: Especially, you know, just like that

0: It's one more reason to bring in and have that namespace available in the feed already. And then, you know, right there also are the rest of the podcasting 2.0 features waiting for you.
1: Yeah. And why not? You know, the more people that use these apps, the more pressure on Apple and Spotify to adopt these open source standards and not implement their own way of doing things, which is how they've done it.
0: Yeah.
1: There are in RSS and in podcasting, there are iTunes specific tags that even we have to use because they just got there first.
0: Yeah.
1: And now
0: and everyone expected them.
1: Now Linux podcasts have iTunes specific tags in their RSS feeds. It's gross. It's gross.
2: And now it is time for Le Boost.
1: Indeed. And The Dude Abides is our baller booster this week. He comes in with 143,456 sats.
3: Hey, rich lobster!
1: And that first boost, as you might expect, it's a Spaceballs boost. 1, 2, 3, 4, 5, 6 sats.
4: So the combination is 1, 2, 3, 4, 5. That's the stupidest combination I ever heard in my life.
1: That's great. He says, thanks for the episode. Although I've never listened to audiobooks, perhaps it's time I give it a go. Do you have a similar recommendation for ebooks? Is maybe Collaborate the way to go? He says, by the way, I'm currently on my way to Fosdem. Too bad Brent won't be there.
5: No. Oh. It's yes, so it's sad. Amazing. I wanted to be. Maybe next year we'll all be there.
1: Maybe. You know, Audio Bookshelf will do ebooks quite well.
0: Yeah. It wasn't like my absolute favorite reader on the phone, but I like that you had the web interface too. And the reader was fine on the phone. I think it had the essentials there, just not as nice as some of the premium ones that have come to exist on that platform.
1: If you only wanted books, probably Calibre would be a good way to go, or Calibre, however you say it. But if you want audiobooks, and ebooks, I think.
0: Right, one-stop shop for books.
1: Yeah, and then I give the nod to audiobook shelf.
0: Thumbs boosts in with 123,456 sets.
6: 1, 2, 3, 4, 5.
4: Yes.
6: That's amazing. I've got the same combination on my luggage.
0: I thought this Nix episode was very helpful, talking about 546, what you're missing about Nix OS. I'm still a Linux beginner, but curious. You guys have always made Nix seem intriguing, but things like Flakes and Home Manager make it seem a bit daunting. I'm excited to try Snowflake. Seems like a more approachable starting point.
1: Good. I'm glad to hear that. I agree. I think Home Manager does seem daunting at first. I think for me, what I had a really hard time understanding, and I still need to do more practical on-hands experience with, is modules and overlays and Flakes. It just didn't. You know, I just didn't go that route when I got into Nix. But with Snowflake, you will kind of start there in a more smooth on-ramp style, perhaps. Might not be so bad.
0: And it seems like you're already doing this, Thumbs, but engaging in any way, you know, getting a bite, the first bite of the Nix stuff from whatever direction it is, Flakes, Home Manager aside, you know, just whatever works for you. And you'll learn and expand from there naturally.
1: Let us know how it goes, Thumbs, and thanks for the boost.
5: Get your thumbs dirty. MixZP boosted in with 42,000 sats from Castomatic, saying, Vegas meetup! Never been, but tickets are cheap and quite direct as well.
7: The answer to the ultimate question.
1: Brent, yeah, do a Vegas. Well, maybe next time. Maybe next time. We'll all go.
5: You know,
1: we'll go in the warm weather.
5: I had deeply considered doing it, because how much fun would that be? But then I figured that would just be torture on my family, dragging them to one of our meetups. So. Maybe next time.
1: Maybe, maybe. Or you just get really drunk first. Then everybody have a great time. I'm sure that's what you do in Vegas, right?
0: Indeed.
1: Hybrid Sarcasm comes in with 42,000 sats.
7: The answer to the ultimate question.
1: I says, I discovered this week how easy it is to implement rootless Docker on NixOS. Once I wrap my head around Flakes, I can be one of the cool kids.
5: Nice.
1: You already are, Hybrid Sarcasm. You already are. Thank you for the boost.
0: Cultivator boosts in with a double boost of 12,345 sats.
8: Coming in hot with the boost.
1: And
6: 1, 2, 3, 4, 5.
4: Yes.
6: That's amazing. I've got the same combination on my luggage.
0: I was able to install NixOS on an old corporate discard desktop I had and even managed to install a couple of packages. After this podcast, I got excited to try out Snowflake and maybe try to learn the Flake way of doing things. Unfortunately, the motherboard failed. So now I'm trying to work up the nerve to install it on my main machine and give it a real go. I feel like this podcast enables my tendency towards risky behavior, and I love you for it. High praise. Thank you. And the second boost here. Okay, so it turns out the Dell in question must have been in Hibernate when I unplugged and moved it. and after removing the RAM and performing a very strict ritual involving some animal sacrifice, I was able to get it to boot. Now on to Snowflake OS.
1: Hey, congratulations.
0: That's quite the thrilling story.
1: Yeah, I mean, the nice thing about the Dells is you can put in the service tag on their website, and it will tell you specifically which animal you have to sacrifice. So that makes it really easy to look that up.
5: Distro Stew boosted in with 2, 3, 4, 5, 6 Satoshis. I recently stumbled on VNote, app.vnote.fun. It's an open source markdown note-taking app. And though I love Obsidian, I've been looking for an open source alternative, and this just about hits the marks for my needs. Of course, since they both speak Markdown, I'm not locked into either app and can use them somewhat interchangeably. Also, see you at scale.
1: Hey, hey, cool. Thank you for this. This vnote.fun, app.vnote.fun.
0: Looks nice. I mean, it does look pretty good. It's a native C++ and Qt application, so hopefully it should be light and snappy.
1: I have to say, when I
0: first class Linux support, which is always lovely,
1: when my eye strays from Obsidian, where I land is actually QoNotes,
0: which an old favorite
1: is an old favorite and also works great with Nextcloud. Yeah, but boy, that looks really good. App.vnote.fun. Thank you, Distro Stew. Appreciate you. Jordan Bravo comes in with a row of the McDucks.
8: Things are looking up for old McDuck.
1: 22,222 sats. Says, thanks for the shout out to my work, my Nix workshop. Here's the recording of the live stream in case anyone's interested. Part one focused on the Nix on non-Nix OS systems, like, you know, Nix on Ubuntu, OpenSUSE. And then part two focuses on Nix OS. I'll boost in with the recording link when it's all over and share it in the Nix Nerds Matrix channel. Excited for y'all's coverage of NixCon. We'll put that YouTube link in there. These have been very heavy Nix boosts. This is, and it's funny as we did Audio Bookshelf, which was we took a week off from talking about Nix. but then we did Snowflake, of course, so everybody's catching up. And I love it. I'm not complaining at all. There is something special happening here, and I'm going to be very proud to look back in 5 years and have this show have really been at this leading edge of covering this. I think it's going to be really great.
0: We've already, you know, clearly entered the Nix era. The only question is how long it lasts.
1: Right. Ooh, that could be a topic.
0: Nev boosts in with 10,000 sats.
1: Heyo.
0: As a Gen 2 user, I think rather than a source-based challenge, I'm going to go with a GNU Geeks challenge instead for a month. I'll boost in with updates as I go. Geeks February 2024.
1: So we need to have a little team meeting about this source-based challenge. I think the thing that has me a little like, how do we do this, is the upcoming trips.
0: Right.
1: Because I don't know if we have time to do it before, and I don't think we want to do it during the trip.
0: No, we probably want to be a little more focused.
1: So I think we just got to have a little tactical planning session.
0: Okay.
1: Maybe after the show. We'll do a little tactical planning.
0: Also, good luck, Nev. I've been curious about Geeks before. I haven't really tried it yet, but, you know, sort of Nix-inspired, but with Guile involved. Seems like it could be pretty nice. So
1: please
0: do let
1: us posted.
0: Know. Yeah, and thanks for the boost.
5: Tux M boosted in 2 boosts for a total of 17,222 sats.
9: Make it so.
1: Nice.
5: Hello from Central Virginia. Constantly learning about Nix OS. It's on my laptop and desktop. I like to optimize Nix Store to reduce space usage, trim generations, and run garbage collect on Nix Store frequently. My small 110 gig hard drive went from 97% used to about 60% used. Sweet.
1: Yeah. So you definitely want to clean up your disk because I do get a little filled up on my laptop sometimes because it's only like a 256 gigger.
0: Yeah. You know, Nix is great and there's a lot of nice things about it, but minimal disk space is not necessarily one of them.
1: Yeah. Yeah. And you can, if you keep all those generations, which you can revert to, guess what? It's going to take space. So there are garbage cleanup commands. And what I've done on my kids' computers is in the Nix config, I've just gone ahead and turned on auto garbage collection and it, auto garbage collects anything older than 7 days, I think. So they basically get a week of generations. They don't generally have a week's worth because one of them is set to never update and one of them is set to update daily, but the computer has to be on at the right time and all that. So
0: yeah, of course.
1: He seems to, so far tracking it, he seems to auto update about 4 times a week, which and is totally seamless to him.
0: Yeah.
1: He's never even commented on it, which is incredible because when he turns that thing on, he just hits the gaming right away and is somehow still
0: just
1: doing
0: like
1: it.
0: Auto updating in the background.
1: Of course, it helps when you're playing games like Roblox and Fortnite. They're not super demanding, but yeah. Jittering Blender comes in with 5,000 sats. He says, thank you for devoting this episode to Nix. This was our Snowflake episode. I'm in favor of the source-only challenge mentioned by a previous booster. I see it as an experiment to see if source-only can improve application performance. I agree. Of course, you would have to add the compiler flags, whether it can reduce bandwidth on an average compared to binary distros too, I'd be interested. I also like the idea of reducing the attack surface by reducing the reliance on any binary cache. Finally, congrats for raising enough funds for scale.
0: All right, another vote. I guess we have to do it, huh?
1: Yeah. Those are interesting points right there. So I think the key takeaways that I'm getting, Blender, from your boost is you're curious to know if compiler flags, if you can get performance out of it. Be curious to know if it's more or less bandwidth used than, you know, updating a binary system. And then there's that discussion around you're kind of reducing that third-party risk that the maintainer or the repo hasn't been compromised and that the binary isn't.
0: Yeah, how do we feel about the whole, you know, whatever we do, how do we feel about the security?
1: Yeah.
0: That?
1: Yeah. Those are really good thoughts. Thank you, Blender.
0: Gene Bean boosts in with 10,677 sets across
1: there he is.
0: Six different boosts.
1: Hey, it's Gene.
9: B-O-O-S-T.
0: Can we also get a ducks in here? Because sure. We got some some ducks in here, yeah. We archive from Audible mostly for fear of things disappearing,
1: yep.
0: Like happen on streaming servers.
1: Same.
0: We can also then easily lend books to one or two friends, just as you might do with paper books.
1: That, Gene, was why I set up Audio Bookshelf in the first place, because the guys were over and I wanted to share some books with them, and they were audio books. I'm like, well, how do I solve for this?
0: Right. I archive select podcasts in Audio Bookshelf as well. And I also archive any podcast I guest host or speak on, which that's a nice idea.
1: That's fun. Good idea.
0: Continuing on, Gene Bean says, I've heard some zip code boosts from my fellow Georgians in and around Atlanta. Any chance you'd add a room for us to gather in and maybe plan a meetup?
1: Okay.
0: Our Atlanta meetup sounds pretty fun.
1: Yeah, we should have I need a good name, though, for it. That's a big requirement because we did the scale room and I'm still sad that we didn't come up with a good name.
5: Yeah, Chris and I failed at
1: and it's
5: that
1: been
5: one.
1: 2 weeks. Yeah, so I need a really clever name like Georgia Groupies or something that's so like that. But yes, absolutely.
5: The Georgia
1: then
5: gang.
1: Maybe we'll get it rolling and then, yeah, if they're okay with that. But if we could get a good name for it and get it rolling, I think that's step one into an actual official JB meetup, right?
0: Yeah, totally. Okay, continuing on, if you haven't already, be sure to add the Audible ASIN. It helps a lot for finding metadata for audiobooks. So that's okay. A nice little tip.
1: Okay.
0: And Gene says that they're looking forward to meeting us at NixCon and Scale.
5: Nice.
1: Oh, my God. We're going to meet Gene. I'm a little nervous. That's so great.
0: And a little prod saying, Wayland and Firefox on Nix with both GNOME is working great for me. Firefox also works great under Hyperland for me. My setup is on a 2017 Dell XPS 9360 13-inch machine. Maybe I've just got the right hardware combo.
1: You know, I've stopped complaining because it's working. So I haven't, I don't know if my cameras are working. I haven't checked that yet, but I don't have the Firefox crashing issue anymore, which is massive. And I did also have a Chrome issue where my extension menus would be really, really narrow. But what I've learned is that if I drag the width of the Chrome browser to almost the entire width of my monitors, then the Chrome extension menus are fine. So I've solved for both.
0: What was the fix in the first case?
1: The Firefox fix was they did an update and now Firefox has native Wayland support.
0: Well, great.
1: Yeah. Yeah. That was really great. That I don't know about the cameras. I'll have to figure that out. I need to play around with that, but we'll see. We'll see. Thank you, Gene. And I'm really looking forward to meeting you at Scale. Thank you for all those boosts and all those ducks.
5: Lego Feet boosted in 8008 Satoshis from Fountain, saying simply, juvenile number humor.
1: That, if you spell it out on the calculator, that's funny. I get it. Thank you for the boost. Purple Dog comes in with 5,000 sats. I've been using Audio Bookshelf for about a year now. Oh, all right. Some boots on the ground long-timer reports here. I'm getting my books from Audible. I've got a script that uses Audible CLI, had not even heard of that, to download new books and then converts them to MP3 with all the correct metadata for Audio Bookshelf. I'm running that in Docker right now, but I'm working on packing it up in Nix.
0: Bless you, Purple Dog.
1: If you do, Purple Dog, will you shoot it my way? I'd love to repackage it up in Nix, too.
0: Sounds neat.
1: So the thing that I notice you're doing here is MP3. I am doing the M4Bs still. Because everything I use supports that M4B support, and I think it's AAC. And
0: that would make sense.
1: Technically higher quality. And has all the chapters in line and stuff, but I think MP3 is probably still a pretty safe way to go.
0: Nacho Linux boosts in with 5,000 sats. JPL, long live the copter.
1: Yeah. Shout out, though, to Tim, who told us that there's still a Linux box running on the actual rover still.
0: Hanging out on Mars.
1: So, you know. Also, I don't know if maybe Tim could, if he's listening, he could tell us, but there's been some online chatter about spinning it up for science and letting it go wreck itself and to kick up dirt and stuff. And, you know, the cameras might land somewhere where it gets a cool picture. Like, you could actually use it for a little low-key science still. Tim, if you're listening.
0: One more flight.
1: I'm like, yeah, right. One more act for science. Part of me is like, don't.
0: Just let it sit.
1: Because then one day when we land there, we could go put like a little cube over it and make a monument out of this little copter. And I'd like it to be in the best shape possible. It does have two chunks missing from two different blades. So it's going to get covered. And it's also going to get covered in dust. So there might be some logic to having a little last minute science.
5: DPG boosted in 4545 Satoshis to episode 544.
1: Ah.
5: Hey guys, I tried the 32-bit challenge of sorts with my BeagleBone Black. Has an ARM V7, 1 gigahertz single-core CPU with 512 megs of RAM, and it was painful. I managed to run some Telegram bots, but it seems things are sunsetting 32-bit ARM as well. I'm curious to see what happens to these old single-board computers in the future, and, well, I love the show.
1: That is a great question. I've been wondering the same thing, DPG, and thank you for the boost. What happens, and is there going to be maybe some last distro that gets us to as close as we can, and then you can still use them for something useful? We'll see. Only time will tell. The Golden Dragon came in with a row of ducks. He says, welcome to Otterbrain. If you're looking for anything in the public domain, use LibreVox. While I won't be at scale, I'll be there in spirit in a couple of other ways. Hopefully, one day we can all get back together and do a brunch with Brent or similar. Missing the Pacific Northwest.
0: Missing you too, Dragon.
1: Dragon would be great if you made it out for Linux Fest. And we're going to do live streams. I will be publishing the calendar, but also because we're going to do them as lit live streams, they will just be in the RSS feed in your time and all of that. So if you're using a podcasting 2.0 app, you could jump on right as we go live because you'll get notified within 90 seconds when we're on the road. And I just, the reason I mentioned it is I'd love to bring folks in that can't make it and try to bring them in on it as much as we can.
5: I think the Dragon mentioned an important correction here, too. I during our intro, mentioned that I was using Project Gutenberg for audio, and that's actually the written open formats for books. And LibriVox is actually what I was using, and I remember throwing a few LibriVox files on my old Palm Pilot back in the day when I was, you know, riding the buses.
1: Nice. Nice.
0: Zagatak boosted with 6,543 sats.
1: Hello, Zach.
0: Snowflake OS wouldn't install at all in a VM. So instead, I went back to my Nix config files I've been making over the last few months, retested them one last time, and if all goes well, they will be on my ThinkPad by the time the episode airs. I'll keep you posted.
1: I hope so. I'd love to know. I definitely had the install bomb on me when I tried to add app image support. And then when I went back and just unchecked app image support, the install finished just fine. So I don't know if that was, you know, what was up there, but you know, early days, it's very much alpha, but good for you. I love the idea of having just a whole set for your ThinkPad. I love my ThinkPad with NixOS. I should really consider that. Hey, there's Faraday Fedora. He's got a row of ducks. Test boost. I think Albie is S-ing the bed. And it disconnected me from Podverse. Well, that's a great way to test. Support the show.
0: Oppie 1984 boosts in with 12,000 sats across three boosts. After having three books I paid for removed from my Audible account, I bought a license for Open Audible and have been downloading everything I buy and storing them in cold storage.
1: Yeah.
0: I keep meaning to set up Audio Bookshelf and then getting sidetracked. I mean, we all know how that goes. Thanks for reminding me. I still need to get that done. I also need to start researching audiobook vendors that allow DRM-free downloads. Maybe I'll make a blog post listing the vendors I'm able to find. But we'll see. Speaking of blog posts, on the value for value audiobook subject, I wrote a blog post on my idea for that very same thing.
1: Mm.
0: At the time of boosting, it's the latest post. So if you're interested, just go to oppie1984.com and see the post titled Value for Value Audiobooks. Oh, and we got an update. 5 hours later, Audio Bookshelf is set up on my server, and the Android app is connected and working.
1: Well done, sir.
0: I'll stick with my current setup for podcasts for now, but otherwise, I think I'm in love.
1: That's my take. And I'm using it every single day. I'm keeping my podcasts in Fountain right now. I bounce between Fountain, Podverse, and TrueFans like a distro hopper would. But my audiobooks forever now. I'm never going to have the Audible app installed ever again. It's so great. It feels so good. And I would never want 400 books on a physical shelf. It's just that's not me. I have no place for that.
0: Heaven forbid you move.
1: I love, though, that I have 400 books in the digital space. It feels good, you know? It feels good. Well done, too, Oppie. Well done. And we'll put a link to that blog post.
5: Now, we got a special boost from Sir Lurks-a-Lot with 7,575 Satoshis over two boosts. Hello, Sir Lurks.
1: There he is.
5: My favorite way to listen is on PeerTube, but I can't seem to stream sats or boosts, at least not on your version.
1: Yeah.
5: Aside from PeerTube, I generally listen to the shows on the Jupiter All Shows feed so I can stream, and then I'll go to the member feed to catch the pre and post shows since they don't support podcasting 2.0 features.
1: Well, good news there. We're rolling out the 2.0 features to the members feed, and we're testing it to see how that goes, getting some feedback, and then we're rolling out from there. So if you listen to or subscribe to the live members feed in a podcasting 2.0 app now, they're getting 2.0 features like transcripts, chapters, and boosts.
5: Now, Sir Lurks's second boost says, here's a happy birthday boost for you, Chris. Once upon a time, I sent a million sat boost when it was worth around $100. And today, that same boost is worth 420. Ha! I trust your hodlin. Stay humble, stack sats, don't forget your towel, and above all, don't panic. Much love.
10: I hoard that which your kind covet.
1: This is one of my favorite things about the boost, too, is we can kind of have the optionality. You know, in some cases, like for the scale boosts, we're going to spend those sooner than later. But we do have the option to also hodl the boost. And I love that that means that if sometimes it's the opposite effect, too, but sometimes it also means your boost is doing more for you today. And it's a way for a one-time contribution to kind of like continue to contribute back. In the sense that we could put that as an asset on the business's books, and it could make Jupiter Broadcasting look financially better for if we needed a loan, but it also just gives us an asset that we can sell if we needed to like fall back on a little bit of money if cash flow gets tight, and we have the optionality of when to do that. Thankfully, for the most part, we really haven't, but with the Adwinter, it's really nice to have that optionality right now. We don't ever really know where the price is going to go, but we're not really in it for that. And so we sit on it till we need it. And if something comes up like a scale trip or something like that, then we can sell a little bit. And I think it works out pretty nice. And yeah, you got to pay capital gains tax, but that's because there was a gain. And that's how it works. If I got a paycheck, I'd have to pay taxes on that too, right? So I don't really look at that as a negative aspect to it. It's just all part of the process and the optionality when you're running a business and things you got to think about. Thank you, though, Lurks. Nice to hear from you. Appreciate you. Anonymous comes in with 15,000 sats saying, check out Libro FM. Great for audiobooks. He also likes bookshop.org, says it works well. They have a subscription model.
0: But the credits never expire.
1: Yeah, that is nice. 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
5: Wow.
1: That's a great tip, Anonymous. Thank you. I'll do just that. That's great. That's so cool. I did remember hearing that lets you generate RSS feeds, but I hadn't grokked that meant I could put it in my podcast catcher, which has got great playback controls.
0: Southern Fried Sassafras Brewson with 5,000 sats. 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
1: Yeah, Drew really cleans it up. Woo. You know, I often refer sending the files to Drew, send them through the wash because they come out in the better way better than they went in. They really do. He does. And, you know, if you ever listen to the bootleg version, the live members feed, and then go listen to the published version, there are members that, believe it or not, they don't listen to the live version. They listen to the ad-free version because it's got all of Drew's touches. It is all worth it.
5: 3,333 sats came in from NNFTS, just saying, yo.
1: Yo.
5: That's it. Just
1: thank
5: yo.
1: Thank you. Appreciate that. 5,432 sats from the idiot you yell at. Says, I just discovered Libro.fm, L-I-B-R-O, Libro.fm, for DRM-free audiobooks just before listening to this episode.
11: I'm gonna give that a shot after the show, because yes. There's a couple ones I've been wanting lately, and I haven't bought them yet.
1: Thank you, everybody who boosted in. We really appreciate it. We had 25 boosters this week. Lots of great engagement, some good discussions and tips. And we stacked 547,059 sats. And we very much appreciate that. That goes to us, goes to Editor Drew, cut goes to the Podcast Index, and to Podverse. We really appreciate all of that. And we also thank you sat streamers out there who just set those sats to stream and listen. It's so much fun to open up our dashboards and just see those coming in. Well, often when we're doing the show live, we'll open up the dashboard and see who's listening to the previous episode while we're recording the current episode.
11: Yeah, look at Eric Nord and Rotted Moon earlier today.
1: Yeah, there you go. So thank you, everybody. Also, shout out to our members. The Unplugged Core contributors are the absolute best, and we make a special extra content members feed for them, and we also have the ad-free version. We have that linked at our website. I think it's also linuxunplugged.com/membership, but I'm not positive about that. But I do know we have it linked at the website, and we very much appreciate it. 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Please do forgive. 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But the other thing that's really nice is we can mark a show as pending. So you'll open up the feed. You can say, oh, Linux Unplugged is going to be live in a day at this time. And you know ahead of time. And you don't have to go to our calendar page. You don't have to go to YouTube or any Google property or any Amazon property. 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
11: Right from us to you.
1: Yep. 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
11: I mean, it's 2024. You deserve a podcast client that can take advantage of all the stuff we've got to give you the best possible experience.
1: Yeah. You know, if Apple users are getting this stuff, it's time for you to get this stuff, right? I mean, if the Apple users on their built-in Apple podcast apps are getting this, it's time for the rest of us to get this. And we see you guys out there. We know you're listening. We appreciate you. And don't forget, we're also looking for your ways that you host Nextcloud. How you've given it a go before. Not a bad idea to tell us how it's working for you, too. And also, we got to know if you're nixing it up and which way you nixed it. Any links, much appreciated. And then any tips for GPL developer burnout, like Mitch, any tips you have around that, please boost those in. We really appreciate that. And, of course, you can also go to linuxunplugged.com/contact. I think we're live at our regular time next week, right? All mm-hmm. that stuff's normal. Nothing really changing. We're kind of just locked in for a bit, I think. So same bat time.
11: Bring your next cloud setup and we'll see you there.
1: Yeah.
12: See you next week. Same bat time, same bat station.
1: Yeah, I think it's going to be a few weeks of regular times and productions, and then we're off on the road.
11: Catch them while you can.
1: Yeah. 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And then this show will be back on Sunday at noon Pacific, 3 p.m. Eastern. Of course, at jblive.tv. 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You'll also find our RSS feed, the membership links, the Mumble links, the Matrix links. It's all over there. It's a website with links, and they're useful. Thanks so much for joining us on this week's episode. See you right back here next Sunday.

Crypto is a scourge. It's not something that you want in your society. It has no utility. It's just pure speculation. Remember, there's no balance sheet to crypto. There's no financial statements. Every single crime you can conceive of is easier to do now because of crypto.

0: Welcome into This Week in Bitcoin, episode 39. My name is Chris. Can you believe we hit 100,000 just like what seemed like moments after I published the episode? I guess you'd probably assume I'd be over the moon about it, that I'd be so thrilled and that that's what we'd be talking about today. But no, I'm actually feeling quite salty. It seems that Bitcoin hitting 100,000 has really triggered some folks. I don't think I can overstate this enough to you. There's really no way I can express just how stupid this week has been and just so immensely frustrating it has been going through all of this. New rounds of attacks from people who speak with such authority, designed to get their way into normies' brains and make all the no-coiners even bigger skeptics than they already are, some of whom we'll be seeing at the holidays, no doubt. I mean, it really is incredible, the 180 pivot in Bitcoin coverage. It has gone to total crap since 100,000. Everybody is getting triggered, and the gold bugs seem to be some of the most triggered out there. Peter Schiff posted on X, quote, "Bitcoin has become a national security threat. It was one thing when private citizens voluntarily waste their own money buying Bitcoin, but it crosses the line when they bribe government officials to squander the public's money buying it. Bitcoin is now public enemy number one." And of course, what really has him upset is that clip I played last week when the Fed chair said that Bitcoin was digital gold. That's got him all worked up.
1: He's completely wrong. But this is also helping to power Bitcoin, having the chairman of the Fed basically bless this. Plus, because Bitcoin is now being, you know, part of the U.S., right, it's part of Trump's plan to make America great again, is to make Bitcoin greater again. And now we're trying to marry the U.S. to Bitcoin. You know, this is another irony of Bitcoin because,
0: you know, it's so crazy. I'll let him go a little bit more. But what's so funny is everything Schiff says generally you could just replace with gold. So when the U.S. set up a strategic reserve of gold, were they marrying themselves to gold? Right. It's and also I think the reason why Peter is triggered by Jerome Powell saying that Bitcoin is digital gold is because it does matter.
1: Initially, people said, oh, you know, the dollar is going to go down, you know, same as me. Right. Dollar inflation. Budget deficits.
0: People. You mean people like Peter Schiff who've been saying this for 25 years?
1: We're going to keep printing dollars. Bitcoin is an alternative to the dollar. You need to buy Bitcoin because the dollar is going to go down.
0: Oh, see, he's got it. He's figured it out.
1: Now they're saying that Bitcoin is the salvation of the dollar. You don't have to worry about the dollar anymore because it's going to be backed by Bitcoin. So we're going to buy all this Bitcoin in a strategic reserve, and that's going to strengthen the dollar.
0: He gets so upset. And he's just missing part of the picture. Really, he should be listening to This Week in Bitcoin, because last week I explained that it's really about stablecoins and the fact that they are going to become big old T-bill buyers. That's really why when Bitcoin pumps, Tether and stablecoins pump, crypto pumps, they buy T-bills. That backs the dollar. Peter's just missing that piece. He attacks and he attacks, but he never just takes a breath. He never just thinks about it. But I think the most disappointing hyperbolic coverage this week was a very notable pivot from the MSNBC network. They have gone all in on attacking Bitcoin. It has become their new obsession. I'm not going to play all of the clips, but I've got a couple of choice clips for you. They're really going all in on this. And again, it's super bad. So this is Chris Hayes from MSNBC. He's trying to frame the strategic Bitcoin reserve proposal as a bailout for rich crypto bag holders.
2: So for very understandable reasons, Democrats and Democratic regulators have worked hard to keep crypto, which has been supremely volatile, blocked off from the rest of financial systems, that if it crashes, it doesn't bring the entire U.S. economy down with it.
0: Let's stop here. So first of all, I think one of the things that we're going to probably see as a theme in this episode is all of us, like dogs, have been trained every time the door rings, every time somebody says volatility, we get scared. We have all have it ingrained into us that volatility is inherently bad. Now, Bitcoiners realize that you don't get gains without volatility. Volatility is life. In fact, if you go to the SEC's website and they have all these different things on there, what makes a scam, what is a financial scam, what's a Ponzi scheme, what's a pyramid scheme, One of the recurring factors for Ponzi schemes and pyramid schemes is that the asset continues to appreciate in a stable rate regardless of how the rest of the market is performing. You see, if Bitcoin were to go just sort of straight up forever, regardless of how the market is performing, that would be indicative of manipulation and a scam. Its volatility is because it's an open market that trades 24/7 around the world, and you can cash it out on your phone in just seconds while you're taking a leak. Literally. I have been driving up to a taco stand and transferred sats into a cash card in like 30 seconds and then bought the taco with a debit card. So it's very liquid. So it's that's why it can be volatile. And of course, it's a worldwide market. Volatility is not necessarily bad. But then he also makes the claim in just 14 seconds. He's made two mistakes. Mistake number two is that it's been isolated from the financial industry. It's been completely walled off until now. Is he not aware that BlackRock alone has 50 billion assets under management in their Bitcoin ETF? Hello? Are you not aware of the massive play that all of BlackRock and these different ETF holders and companies like MicroStrategies and Mara and many others that are putting Bitcoin on their balance sheet? Like, he doesn't know about any of this. So this like wall is just made it up. It's just something he thinks exists because he thinks he's been following crypto for a decade and he thinks he's an expert. I'm not exaggerating. He actually says this later in the clip. He actually thinks he knows this stuff.
2: Barring a bailout, some rich people holding a lot of crypto disagree with that strategy. They want a bailout, implicit or explicit, if the House of Cards comes crashing down. To that end, after Republicans took back the Senate with the help of money from the crypto industry, they now have a plan to return the favor. And I want you to listen to this part because no one's really talking about this, but the elements of the plot are just there in plain sight.
0: So before we continue on, his claim is that the crypto industry hired all of these Republicans to execute their secret plans to give them a bailout. Never mind the fact that it was the Ripple CEO who was behind Fairshake, and he gave a lot. In fact, I think he gave more money to Kamala than any other candidate alone. And other Democrats as well received money from Fairshake. It wasn't just Republicans. And that happened because they were under attack.
3: Ripple CEO Brad Garlinghouse says the SEC's approach was the main reason his company and two others created the biggest industry super PAC called Fairshake.
4: People are like, why did these companies come together and organize and say, this matters? And it's a reaction to a war on crypto.
5: So if there had been a different SEC chair than Gary Gensler?
4: I'm not sure Fairshake would exist.
5: Really?
4: Absolutely.
0: So the crypto lobby was a natural reaction to the attack that was orchestrated by the Biden administration, the SEC, Elizabeth Warren, people at the FCC. It was a response, not some like plan to get a crypto bag bailout. But this is how I don't know why. I don't know what his motivation is, but that's how he tries to cast this.
2: Industry. They now have a plan to return the favor. And I want you to listen to this part because no one's really talking about this, but the elements of the plot are just there in plain sight.
0: He's the only one that's figured it out, though. The elements are all there, but just for some reason, nobody but Chris Hayes has figured it out.
2: Senate Republicans are working on a bill that would transfer billions and billions of dollars of money from the U.S. government, from taxpayers, and hand it over to a handful of big crypto holders.
0: I don't know why he keeps saying this. This is like a key point of his argument that it's a handful of big crypto holders, you know, just a few rich people. He'll even do some name drops. I just referenced the distribution ownership like last episode. Almost 60% of the Bitcoin supply is held by individual plebs with small balances distributed amongst the people. Because for 14 years or so, we screamed at the top of our lungs how awesome Bitcoin was and nobody listened. And so we just continued to stack. More Bitcoin has been lost than is in the bags of BlackRock or Michael Saylor, right? The next biggest bag holder to the people is governments, world governments. So actually, he's completely backwards. It's actually a bailout, if you're going to put it in these terms, to the people, 60%. goes to the people. The next biggest bag holder is world governments, the very institutions this man worships.
2: Are just there in plain sight. Senate Republicans are working on a bill that would transfer billions and billions of dollars of money from the U.S. government, from taxpayers, and hand it over to a handful of big crypto holders.
6: We got a present for President Donald Trump. Here it is. This is the Bitcoin Reserve Bill in the Senate of the United States to establish a Bitcoin Strategic Reserve, a network of secure storage vaults, purchase program, and other programs to ensure the transparent management of Bitcoin holdings of the federal government.
0: Geez, that actually sounds pretty good. Transparent holdings, even. I have no idea if we have transparent holdings on their gold right now.
2: Yes, the Bitcoin Act from Republican Senator Cynthia Lummis of Wyoming, it would establish a Federal Reserve of Bitcoin. It's truly one of the most audacious schemes I've ever seen in Congress.
0: Here's well, that's not true. It doesn't establish a Federal Reserve.
2: Why? Rich folks who own a lot of crypto have...
0: Again, he does this. Rich folks who own a lot of crypto. Some people who are rich, they saw the way the winds were blowing, right? Like, some of these people that are rich are good at sussing out markets. They're good at sussing out things of value. They're good at figuring out what might be successful. That's why they're rich. So when something comes along, like take Jack Dorsey, for example, he bought up a bunch of Bitcoin at like nothing, right? He's got God knows how much Bitcoin because unlike me, he realized the value early on. See, I didn't. I held hundreds of Bitcoin at one point, hundreds. And I blew nearly all of it because I didn't. I was trying to make it the next PayPal. I thought we had to spend it to make it the next PayPal. That was silly. But others who are savvy, who are more financially literate at the time, they recognized what it could be, and they were either rich then or became rich. So I just don't understand his logic here, why he has to keep doing this. Again, 60% of the supply is held by the plebs.
2: Truly one of the most audacious schemes I've ever seen in Congress. Here's why. Rich folks who own a lot of crypto have a problem, right? Cryptocurrency, Bitcoin in particular, is a very valuable asset. Single Bitcoin worth over 100 grand.
0: Okay, so note how he acknowledges that a single Bitcoin is very valuable.
2: Some very, very wealthy people own hundreds of millions or even billions of dollars worth of Bitcoin. David Sachs, for instance, has a lot of crypto.
0: You know what else David Sachs has a lot of? Real estate. You know what else he has a lot of? Staff. That's things rich people buy. They have these things.
2: That said, it's not a liquid asset like cash that you can easily spend or invest or use for practical purposes.
0: It's not a liquid asset, the guy says. I could sell $1 million worth of Bitcoin while I'm listening to his dumbass tell me it's not a liquid asset. You want to sell a house? Okay, well, that's going to take you months if you're lucky. Go fix it up. You want to sell an apartment building? That's going to take you a year. You want to sell a piece of land? And I know this because I have family that has land that's been for sale for 2 years. It could sit there for years, and they're increasing your taxes. It continues to cost you money. You have to maintain the property. It's ridiculous. It's the most liquid asset we have, and it trades 24/7.
2: That said, it's not a liquid asset like cash that you can easily spend or invest or use for practical purposes. It has no practical use really outside of a few gimmicks, and it's very useful for criminal cartels.
0: So store value, I guess, is a gimmick. Hard money, I guess, is a gimmick. Decentralization, I guess, is a gimmick. No third-party risk like sovereign nation or corporation, I guess, is a gimmick. The ability to hold your own coins, I guess, is a gimmick. And the first truly digitally scarce asset, I guess that's a gimmick, this guy says. All that's a gimmick. Oh, and then, by the way, he throws in the cybercrime thing, which, of course, he has no idea, but we'll get to that later.
2: It has no practical use really outside of a few gimmicks, and it's very useful for criminal cartels. So if you're an investor, you're sitting on this speculative asset. You can't actually do anything with it, but it's worth a lot of money. What's more, if you try to sell it all off, right, to get rid of it.
0: I love the logical loop here of it's an asset that's worth a lot of money, but you can't do anything with it and it's not worth anything.
2: Speculative asset. You can't actually do anything with it, but it's worth a lot of money. What's more, if you try to sell it all off, right, to get rid of it, the hordes of Bitcoin coin on the exchanges, that's going to flood the market and tank the price.
0: They always say this. They always say this. Even though if you watch Bitcoin, you'll see massive liquidation events. Since January of 2024, there has been $277 billion of long-term holder sell-side volume, while the price has still increased 100%. Do you hear what I am saying? People have sold nearly $300 billion worth of long-term coins, just long-term coins, and the price still went up 100%. This conclusively debunks that claim. Large sellers have been flooding the market. That's what Bitcoin miners have been doing to stay afloat after the halving. Nearly $300 billion worth of long-term holders have sold just since January. Do you hear this? This disproves this completely. The price continued to appreciate 100%, even during a Fed tightening cycle. Okay? Like, this is, none of this actually checks out.
2: Speculative asset. You can't actually do anything with it, but it's worth a lot of money. What's more, if you try to sell it all off, right, to get rid of it, the hordes of Bitcoin on the exchanges, that's going to flood the market and tank the price.
0: God, I wish. I wish. Please do. I would love some cheap Bitcoin.
2: So what's the solution? They're going to sell it to the U.S. government.
6: Over 5 years, the United States will assemble 1 million Bitcoin, 5% of the world's supply. And it will be held for a minimum of 20 years and can be used for one purpose: reduce our debt.
0: Now, it's so funny. Like, this is exact opposite of the reality. Bitcoin doesn't need the U.S. government. The U.S. government needs Bitcoin because the very politicians that he has been championing for the last decade have just ran up the debt at an unbelievable, unconceivable, ununderstandable rate. And now we are up against a wall with a ticking time bomb and a shooting squad and a nuclear bomb and a laser pointed at our forehead all at the same time. And so we need really creative solutions. And they don't seem to get how serious the situation is. And so the idea that Bitcoin needs a bailout from the U.S. government is opposite thinking. The U.S. government needs Bitcoin. They need the price appreciation of Bitcoin.
2: Reduce our debt. You can't pay the debt down in Bitcoin.
0: Does nobody understand how assets work? That's like saying, well, you can't pay the debt down with real estate. Well, no crap. But if I own a bunch of real estate, I could sell that at one point and then pay the debt down with cash, couldn't I? Like, if I'm in debt on a credit card, I don't just hand them the real estate. I sell the real estate, then I make the credit card payment. How is it not obvious? You see, it's like there's a please do boosting, because you can tell I'm really struggling with this. Why do they not see this? It's so obvious. There must be a motivated reason, but I cannot understand it. I just don't understand why they wouldn't be motivated to solve this problem.
2: Bitcoin. Are you tracking this? Are you tracking what's being planned and announced in person here, right? The U.S. government handing billions of dollars into the pockets of rich crypto holders?
0: And you see how insidious this is? This is designed to turn public opinion against the Bitcoin Strategic Reserve. Why? Why would they want that? But this is designed for normies to be listening to this, and the program they're getting right now is, oh man, we're these crypto degens, just like the Sam Bankman fraud guy. We're going to bail these guys out. We're just printing more money. It's going to wreck us even more. That's what he's trying to get you to conclude.
2: The plan is that the Bitcoin Act would have the government sell off some of its gold reserves, you know, the stuff from Fort Knox, and use the money to buy 1 billion Bitcoin. At current market value, that would cost $100 billion. Now, the actual price would likely be much higher because that market value would almost certainly rise as a result when a new buyer enters the market and boosts the price of the asset the buyer is now legally obligated to buy.
0: Sounds like they're going to get a great return.
2: This is an enormous heist. They're just backing the truck up to the government in front of all of us.
0: This is so wild. You know, literally, while we're sending hundreds of billions of dollars to Ukraine, when that war has no way of wrapping up in anything else than a stalemate, where nobody's happy, right? We're spending untold amounts on Ukraine. And this guy claims this is backing up the truck. This has got to be motivated reasoning. It's the only thing I can conclude because it's so opposite thinking.
2: A massive bailout to the crypto world. The opportunity to turn a speculative asset into real cash on your dime. And presumably David Sacks, as the crypto czar, will help usher that plan through. And there is a real irony here for a long time, as long as I've been covering crypto, which is over a decade. Advocates have sold crypto as this libertarian project, right? We don't need government. We don't need banks. We don't need financial intermediaries. We don't need regulation. Here's Sacks himself making that point on a podcast 2 years ago.
7: There is a huge risk of currency debasement when the government is in control, and particularly when you have the world's reserve currency. There's just such an enormous temptation to print money to finance your budget and to rack up loans that become unpayable. What Bitcoin offers is a different kind of currency where it's not backed by a government, it's backed by math, it's backed by encryption. And so you don't have to trust the government.
2: All that lofty rhetoric goes right out the window, though, when Republicans decide they want the government to initiate a massive upward transfer of wealth.
0: This is a cruel framing of this. This is very cruel. And I will note, over his shoulder, there's this cartoonish drawing of Trump holding Bitcoin with 100K over his head. It's purple. It's sort of like, you know, second-gen AI image generation. Like, the folks at MSNBC got, like, some sort of AI image generator, like, a while ago, and they haven't upgraded because it's not a very good AI image. And below it, it says, tap into Fort Knox.
2: And bail out the crypto industry.
0: Yeah, we're going to bail out the crypto industry, which is so desperately in need of a bailout. The crypto industry gets wiped out every time. The banks are the ones that get bailed out. The crypto industry has died, and what survives has gotten stronger. It almost feels cynical and intentional, because that wasn't the only wildly inaccurate coverage. There was also some horrible coverage that came out just yesterday, but I'm not going to play that entire clip because I only need to play a few seconds for you to understand how confused these news actors are on MSNBC, where she compares Hoctua buyers to Bitcoiners, or calls Hoctua coin buyers Bitcoiners. I'll let you decide.
8: Well, I mean, there's no different than people investing in stocks or other illiquid assets. You know, there really isn't. I mean, if people believe...
9: Hold on a minute. Beneath that stock are companies that sell products that you can... Okay, ready? Let's give you the Hoctua girl example.
0: Let's start with the... Hold on, before she goes further. The stock thing. Stocks, to me, are way riskier than Bitcoin because there's a company underneath them, a company that makes mistakes. There's a lot of third-party risk. I think MSTR is very interesting, but if Saylor dies, MSTR tanks. If something happens to Tim Cook, Apple stock tanks. If Apple keeps releasing crappy products and doesn't figure out the AI stuff, their stock does poorly, right? There's a lot of third-party risk with stocks, but they don't even see that.
9: Companies that sell products that you can... Okay, ready? Let's give you the Hoctua girl example, okay? Yeah. A drunk girl outside a bar who becomes famous for a lewd comment, more power to her.
0: Okay.
9: She then launches a coin, is dishonest publicly about action around that coin, the value sinks, and now all these Bitcoin investors want this money.
0: Now all these Bitcoin investors are out. If that isn't peak subprime, and then he says, well, the problem is it needs to be regulated harder.
9: It makes me think I'm unregulated.
8: So that's the point.
0: She called the Hoctua coin purchasers Bitcoiners. They don't know what they're talking about. It's embarrassing. Now, let's get back to the cybercrime thing, because this has all been landing within the last few days. Since the last episode, 60 Minutes held a piece on Bitcoin. And they brought on former SEC official John Reed.

0: capital requirements.
1: It's open. It's audited constantly, every 10 minutes.
0: No licensure of the individuals involved.
1: Oh, no, they don't get licensed? You mean they have access to money and finance and banking without somebody's permission? Oh, God.
0: And there's no transparency into it.
1: The entire thing is transparent.
0: That creates real systemic risk, not just risk for investors. But the other part that people don't really talk about enough are the dire externalities that are enabled by crypto.
2: What do you mean?
1: Well, like the middle class. They're like pulling themselves out of poverty, and they're protecting themselves against inflation, and they're building generational wealth after we destroyed their small businesses during COVID. What's that? That's not what he means?
0: Every single crime you can conceive of is easier to do now because of crypto, especially ransomware, human sex trafficking, sanctions evasion, money laundering. North Korea is financing their nuclear weapons program using crypto.
1: All right, here we go again with this. And they always drop in, you know, somebody's financing a weapons program. I've linked to data before. According to data that we have this most recent from 2023, the volume of illicit crypto transactions in 2023 showed a significant decrease compared to the previous year. This is according to Chainalysis, who's paid by the federal government to report things that generally make crypto look bad. So this is coming from somebody who is typically financially incentivized to make this look as bad as possible. They're saying their blockchain analytics reported that the global activity in 2023 declined $15 billion lower than in 2022. Here's the key findings. Illicit transactions made up only 0.34% of the total on-chain transaction volume for 2023. 0.34%. It's estimated the total value received by illicit cryptocurrency addresses was $24.2 billion, which is down from, it used to be 39 the year before. Transactions involving sanctioned entities accounted for $14.9 billion, representing 61.5% of all of the illicit transactions. So sanctioned entities, 61.5% of that $24 billion. Crypto scams and, you know, ransomware was 29.2% and 54.3% retrospective. So ransomware was the largest portion of that. Stablecoins accounted for the majority of criminal transactions for the second consecutive year, aligning with recent increase in stablecoin share of all crypto activity. So the illicit activity on for blockchain-based on-chain transactions, 0.34%, the majority of that is stablecoins, not Bitcoin. And according to the UN Office on Drugs and Crime, the estimated amount of money laundered globally in recent years is 2 to 5% of the entire global GDP. So $2 trillion in current U.S. dollars. The U.S. Treasury estimates about $300 billion is laundered annually in the United States alone. And guess what? That's using cash. So we have 300 billion illicit transactions just in the United States, 300 billion in illicit transactions just in the United States alone using cash. All of crypto worldwide is 24 billion. The two are not comparable. They are not comparable. The open nature of the blockchain, especially Bitcoin, makes it a horrible place to do illegal activity. It's just the reality of it. Oh, told you I was salty. Well, the 100K attack continues by more FUD. I've played a clip of Tucker Carlson being a complete moron about Bitcoin before, and he continues to try to find everybody he can to say negative things about Bitcoin and doesn't talk to anybody these days that has anything actually intellectually positive or accurate to say about Bitcoin. Tucker Carlson this week released a chat with Roger Ver. I talked about Roger Ver in episode 6 of This Week in Bitcoin. The episode was titled Debunking Big Blocker Alternative History. Roger Ver has a series of conspiracy theories. He believes the CIA intervened to sabotage the block wars to make Bitcoin stay with small blocks so that way you couldn't use it to buy your coffee. He claims exposing this put him into jail, and he's facing 20 years in federal prison, but not because he exposed the CIA's plans to sabotage Bitcoin. It's because he underreported the value of his personal Bitcoin holdings

0: and those of his companies when he renounced his U.S. citizenship in 2014. He left the country. He exited. He likely underreported the value of his Bitcoin holdings, at least according to the IRS. They have multiple counts. Each one of them put together adds up to 20 years he's facing in federal prison. Charges of mail fraud, tax evasion, and of course, filing false tax returns. Now, I look at some of these laws and some of this stuff, it really feels pretty shitty. Like the exit tax stuff, I don't really have any kind of judgment on that. But I do think Roger is a very, very bad source on Bitcoin history. And it's an incredible disservice to put his wacko conspiracy theories out on blast. I'll give you an example of kind of like associative reasoning that Roger employs all the time to make a point.
1: And I remember it was in June of 2011. And in the course of 2, maybe 3 weeks, the price of Bitcoin went from around $3 a Bitcoin to $30 a Bitcoin. And that was the first time in the history of Bitcoin up to that point in which it started to get some worldwide media attention.
0: Yeah, what do we all know? When the price goes up, it's the best marketing in the world for Bitcoin. It gets attention.
1: And what an interesting thing happened. So the main discussion forum where everybody up to that point was talking about Bitcoin was a website called BitcoinTalk.org. And suddenly when it was getting some media attention around the world and international newspapers, this forum that had worked wonderfully up to that point where people could discuss things became flooded with bots, just posting comments that were just, you know, fluff and made literally, they DDoSed the forum to the point that it was unusable. And anybody that came there because they heard about Bitcoin in the media that week, they weren't able to learn about it because there's just so many posts saying, you know, buy, sell, oh no, and just saying nothing of any substance whatsoever.
0: You know, he makes two different points here that would seem to argue against themselves, but yet he makes peace with it. Number one, price went up. It brought a bunch of attention in. A bunch of newbies came into the forum and started posting a bunch of dumb questions. I was a member of the Bitcoin Talk forum. If I recall, it was based on PHPBB. I ran PHPBB instances too. It would only take 5,000, 6,000, 7,000 people visiting the forum to overwhelm a PHPBB instance. It doesn't need to be a bunch of bots. There's no evidence that it was a bunch of bots. That's Roger's supposition, but he talks about it like it's fact. It could have just been that people were discovering Bitcoin. That was one of the most popular places until Reddit came along to talk about Bitcoin in the early days. And people started going in there and wanting to figure it out or trolling or whatever it was. It doesn't necessarily have to be bots. But you find a lot of times when people are on the losing side of an argument, they'll claim that the reason that they lost the argument is because they were going to win, but they were overwhelmed by all of the bots. It was all of the bots. And if you believe that somebody orchestrated a bunch of bots to attack a PHPBB forum, and you believe that to be a true fact, well, then that could lead to all other kinds of conclusions.
1: So somebody out there literally made the forum unusable as early as 2011. And around that same time, we already know that the CIA was interested in Bitcoin because they're asking different Bitcoin developers to, hey, can you explain Bitcoin to us? So
0: again, associations, right? So because the CIA had reached out and said, hey, can you come in and explain this Bitcoin thing to us? And that kind of freaks Satoshi out. Like, that's an older piece of history we've talked about before. That doesn't mean the CIA also created bots to DDoS Bitcoin Talk. He's just associating those two things freely and speaking of, and of course, Tucker just nods along. What does Tucker know?
1: Because they're asking different Bitcoin developers to, hey, can you explain Bitcoin to us? So way back when the vast majority of the world hadn't even heard of Bitcoin yet, the CIA was looking into it and somebody was actively preventing it from spreading as quickly as it otherwise could have by shutting down the forum effectively when so many new people were coming to Bitcoin to learn about it for the first time.
0: This is a reoccurring theme. Big Blocks and Roger would have won and would have been right if just the right information could have been shared. And this is Roger's core attack against Bitcoin, essentially in a single clip. I'm going to save you from watching the like hour long or whatever it is thing.
1: But then later, in I believe 2012, a person using the name John Dillon, who claimed to work for intelligence, spent more than $10,000. I forget the exact amount, but a significant sum of money to start producing propaganda to trick people into thinking that by keeping the blocks on Bitcoin small, it would make it more decentralized.
0: I appreciate that Roger is trying to keep this simple for his audience, and so he's leaving out an incredible amount of detail. We go into that detail in episode 6, specifically around what he's talking about. He's framing that somebody came along, maybe they were associated with the government, maybe not, and had a feature proposal they were willing to fund. And then people agreed with that developer or that person requesting the feature and defended it in the forum. Roger is categorizing that as propaganda, and he never clarifies otherwise. He just completely comes out and says it's propaganda, as if Putin had directed it or something.
1: Into thinking that by keeping the blocks on Bitcoin small, it would become, make it more decentralized. And literally the exact opposite of the truth, the exact opposite of the way Satoshi Nakamoto, the creator of Bitcoin, designed it and promoted it, and the exact opposite of the way that people were using it. And no,
0: in his opinion, right? The exact opposite of the way people are using it. I just told you I was using it because I thought it should be another PayPal. I thought it should be a means of buying coffee every day. I don't necessarily think that anymore, at least not yet. I think first we have price discovery and we have store of value to get through. It's a natural evolution of an asset. We have normal phases we have to get through before we can buy coffee with it. The logic is simple. I can't buy a cup of coffee unless we all agree kind of universally for a fairly solid period of time how much each sat is worth. Because I can't buy coffee in one shop for 1,000 sats and buy in another shop for 2,000 sats and buy another shop for 10,000 sats and another shop for 800 sats. That, it just doesn't make sense. Right, we don't know how to price the cup of coffee right now. We're in the price discovery phase, probably, maybe, for the rest of our lives, or at least mine. Roger just ignores all of that and claims that Bitcoin was ready from day one to be used as a daily purchase mechanism, which is kind of silly for something that's limited to 21 million coins, in my opinion. And everybody knew that, according to Roger. Everybody knew that. That was just common knowledge, according to Roger.
1: The exact opposite of the way Satoshi Nakamoto, the creator of Bitcoin, designed it.
0: In his opinion. And
1: promoted it. And the exact opposite of the way that people were using it. And nobody believed the propaganda initially.
0: What's so funny is, as time goes on, Roger's kind of naturally been proven wrong, but still refuses to admit it, right? Because layer two solutions have come along, like Lightning, that make, act like when you boost, I've bought my breakfast and my lunch in El Salvador using the Lightning network, right? And it's an immediate settlement. It's fantastic. Doesn't matter what the block size is. So like, there's that whole element that Roger just ignores. But the other thing that's kind of proving Roger wrong over time, and I hear it from you, is as the blockchain size grows, it gets harder and harder for us to store it on reasonably priced machines. And we're already kind of outgrowing the Raspberry Pis of the world. And that's with small blocks, quote unquote. And it's already pricing people out. It's kind of hard to build a good node without, I'd say, at least 2 terabytes of storage these days. You probably want a few cores. I'd probably put 32 gigs of RAM in there. And that's with the small blocks winning. And it's showing you that as it grows, it is pricing people out. And when you price people out, there will be fewer nodes on the network. The network becomes naturally less decentralized. There is an obvious trade-off there. Thankfully, we're not there. You know, hard drive prices are pretty reasonable in comparison. 2 terabytes isn't horribly expensive. A few cores and some RAM, you know, you can put a machine that's a few years old still. So we're still in a pretty good spot. But that's because of decisions that were made a decade ago. And if we had gone the direction Roger wanted to go, you'd need to be like an Ethereum node these days to run Bitcoin.
1: But then later, this giant wave of censorship took place. Anonymous people that nobody knows their real names managed to get control of all the main discussion platforms.
0: So this again goes back to Roger's thesis that his extremely good idea, that was also Satoshi's extremely good idea, that is truly the winning idea, would have won if not for information suppression, which of course is a narrative that Tucker loves because censorship is a big topic politically right now. However, you could also argue that perhaps their case just wasn't well articulated. Other people articulated a better case. And substantially, I have to say, I substantially remember big companies, like the biggest companies in Bitcoin were behind Roger. I remember most of the quote-unquote propaganda being pro-big block. That's my recollection, right? So this just doesn't jive with the history that I remember. But I don't go around, like, claiming it's absolute fact. And I certainly don't do it on a platform like Tucker's.
1: But then later, this giant wave of censorship took place. Anonymous people that nobody knows their real names managed to get control of all the main discussion platforms for Bitcoin. And then suddenly, one day overnight, nobody was even allowed to advocate for Bitcoin being used as money. And they censored anybody that tried to do that. And initially, everybody saw through it. But then everybody that came to Bitcoin after the censorship began, they just started believing it.
0: All these folks who do hundreds of hours of research, who have to fundamentally learn what makes hard money, and then have to begin to understand what is so broken about a system as complex as the Federal Reserve, and just let alone our country and other countries where I can only speak to what I had to figure out. These people are capable of understanding this asset before BlackRock, before Wall Street, but they just weren't smart enough to find the data that Roger's referring to because censorship on BitcoinTalk.org.
1: Censored anybody that tried to do that. And initially, everybody saw through it. But then everybody that came to Bitcoin after the censorship began, they just started believing it. And today, the main people that are out there promoting Bitcoin, they literally say, oh, Bitcoin shouldn't compete with the US dollar. Bitcoin, you shouldn't use it as money. You shouldn't use it to pay for things. Like, Bitcoin is just a digital asset. You should just hold it.
0: Is he basically taking what Saylor sometimes says and then just painting us all with that brush?
1: And it's the exact opposite. They've through the censorship and the propaganda, they've literally hijacked Bitcoin. And I literally wrote an entire book about it. You can find more at hijackingbitcoin.com. It's available on Amazon and everywhere else. And lo and behold, just a couple of weeks after the book is published, I get arrested and now I'm facing 109 years in federal prison for having exposed the way in which Bitcoin was hijacked. And you can think all day long that the new version of Bitcoin that people are promoting is better. Okay, but you can't admit that it wasn't hijacked.
0: The new version of Bitcoin. Oh, I forgot about that part of the clip. Oh, he's really in his own world. And he says 190 years. The research I found said he's facing 20 years. I don't know which one is true. Oh, man. So there's that. And unfortunately, I just have nothing but negative things to say. I guess if you're new to the show, go check out episode 6. Oh, man, this is going to be a long one, you guys. I got so much more. Okay. So the other thing that everybody is freaking out about right as we hit 100,000 is that Google is going to crack Bitcoin with their new quantum chip, and Fox Business, CNBC, Bloomberg, they're all saying Bitcoin is doomed.
2: Now you've got specific applications, scale, error rates, and time frame, but they also say, make no mistake, that they're on the path to actually being a threat to Bitcoin. How would this be a threat? Would it be a threat to the encryption? What happens here?
3: Exactly. It's the encryption. We used to think that, a few days ago, we thought Satoshi had kind of locked, all the crypto wallets of the world, made them so secure, nobody could ever crack into these things.
0: Just a few days ago, everything has changed now. But just a few days ago, we had this false sense of security that Satoshi had locked everything away, that everything was safe and secure. But then we woke up today and discovered Google has a quantum computing breakthrough.
3: We used to think that, a few days ago, we thought Satoshi had kind of locked, all the crypto wallets of the world, made them so secure, nobody could ever crack into these things.
0: I thought you guys are always telling me that people are cracking into these things and stealing people's money.
3: And that's part of what powered Bitcoin to 100K. But
0: I love this, too. You guys, you could tell I'm a little on edge. I've consumed a lot of media for the show this week. And one of the memes is, and that's kind of what got Bitcoin up to 100K. And it could be anything, anything. They'll say anything, and that's what brought Bitcoin up to 100K. And they just throw it in there now?
3: The world made them so secure, nobody could ever crack into these things. And that's part of what powered Bitcoin to 100K. But the power of quantum computing is that, yes, it is actually theoretically possible that in the future, these quantum computers will be able to hack into all the crypto wallets. Not just that, and access, if that wasn't bad enough, think about all the governments with sensitive data, all the companies, all the banks with sensitive data. The state of the art right now is RSA technology. These mathematical formulas could be, solved, instantaneously, and all of that data access. So it's a big threat. And the fact that Google just dropped this chip out of the blue yesterday, it sort of signals that this world is moving much faster than we expected. And therefore, we're going to have security in place to protect all this data and all these, billions of Bitcoin around the world.
0: It's taken 20 years of research to get to around 100 qubits. I think you start to get concerned about some of the encryption around Bitcoin around a few million qubits. And then you get really worried around 100 million qubits. So if it took them 20 years to get to 100, and you want over a million to 100 million qubits to crack Bitcoin, how long is that going to take? And how does this actually work? they probably first get to 30 qubits, then maybe they get to 50, maybe they then get to, you know, 100. Oh, okay, so that's where they're at now. Big breakthrough, right? Oh, it's a big deal. It just happened overnight, this guy says. It just happened overnight. Well, what's next? Do we get to 200 qubits? Do we get to 100, you know, is 150? Like, we don't really know how this grows, but it probably doesn't get to a million for a very, very long time. It probably doesn't get to 10 million for much longer, if ever. And there will be signs, because things that are easier to crack than Bitcoin will get cracked. They'll start, you know, banks, people's bank accounts, other forms of weaker encryption that are employed by governments. Those types of things will start getting cracked long before Bitcoin gets cracked. But the reality is, you don't need to worry about this at all. First of all, this has come up many times before, and the Bitcoin core team has already worked through prototypes to solve for this. So we have rough versions of quantum-proof encryption today. And we likely have a long time to figure out how to make it work great. And it's not just me saying that. Bitcoin Core Dev, who we played on the show before, Gloria Zhao, was on Natalie Britell's podcast, Coin Stories, and Natalie asked her about the quantum computing risk. This was quite a while ago. Natalie, to her credit, was early on this.
4: Can you talk about any threats that exist with AI? Some people are worried that these ultra-powerful machine learning computers can kind of crack Bitcoin. Is that possible?
5: I'm not too worried about the AI kind of angle to this. I don't think AI is very well suited for these kinds of problems if you're trying to break SHA-256. I think people sometimes worry about quantum computers, and I think that concern is maybe a little bit more interesting on this timescale of like 30 to 50 years, not like tomorrow. But there are people thinking about this. If people were more concerned, you would see more about it. My understanding is, like, quantum wise, because you're thinking of the threat as like 30 to 50 year kind of scale, and there's a lot of active research being done, like every year it gets extreme, like a lot better. And so I've heard of kind of quantum secure signature schemes being like kind of POC'd for Bitcoin, where they're like, yeah, we can do it, but the signature size is going to be like 1,000-something bytes. Like we were talking about block space, right? Like that kind of sucks. And if this is only going to be applicable 20 to 30 years or 30 to 50 years from now, we can benefit from another 20 years worth of research to make this a lot more optimized and a lot more usable and suitable for our use case. All I'm trying to say is like the concerns that you've voiced and that, you know, are probably coming from somewhere. People think about them, but they have a very like practical and like thoughtful approach to how to deal with those kinds of concerns.
0: So you don't need to worry about it. Do not worry about it. I'll keep an eye on it for you. Also going down is the vote to hold Bitcoin. Microsoft shareholders voted against holding Bitcoin in their treasury for now. That's not a forever no, but Microsoft's board, as expected, opposed the proposal, and they cited the volatility as a key concern. The volatility, once again. Noting that management, quote, already carefully considers this topic. The company reportedly holds $78.4 billion in cash right now. I don't think anybody was too surprised. I think Saylor's insight that it's going to be smaller tech companies that are already more volatile that are going to be the ones that adopt this stuff first. I've been around to watch Microsoft miss a lot of things that they then had to catch up in a very expensive way, and I think Bitcoin's going to be very similar. I watched Microsoft laugh at Netscape and then scramble to build Internet Explorer. And then I watched them scramble to try to build an ISP as AOL and CompuServe became big. Then I watched them completely miss the boat on smartphones.
6: What was your first reaction when you saw that?
7: $500 fully subsidized with a plan? I said, that is the most expensive phone in the world.
0: That's Steve Ballmer's reaction to the iPhone. And I got to tell you, a $500 iPhone sounds real cheap right now.
7: And it doesn't appeal to business customers because it doesn't have a keyboard, which makes it not a very good email machine. Now, it may sell very well or not. We have our strategy. We've got great Windows Mobile devices. Okay. Right now, we're selling millions and millions and millions of phones a year. Apple is selling zero phones a year. In 6 months, they'll have the most expensive phone by far ever in the marketplace. And let's see. You know, what's the expression? Let's see how the competition goes.
0: Yeah, let's see. Let's see how it goes for Microsoft. I have a sense that other companies will do it ahead of them, and they'll start kicking Microsoft's ass in terms of performance. And then maybe later on, companies like Microsoft, Apple, and Amazon may buy Bitcoin, because Amazon shareholders have submitted a request for the $2.3 trillion company to explore adding Bitcoin to Amazon's treasury. And here's what the shareholders know. And I've tracked down the group behind this, and I'm doing some investigation. It is the same group that proposed the Microsoft, I guess, Bitcoin proposal to the board. It is the same folks that now have done one for Amazon. And I have been kind of doing some reading into them so far. No red flags yet, but I'll share more later on. In their proposal, this is a quote, they note, though Bitcoin is currently a volatile asset, as Amazon's stock has been at times throughout its history, corporations have a responsibility to maximize shareholder value over the long term as well as the short term. Diversifying the balance sheet by including some Bitcoin solves this problem without taking on too much volatility. Again, volatility. They go on to say, at a minimum, Amazon should evaluate the benefits of holding some, even just 5% of its assets in Bitcoin. I don't know if I have a date. I think I read somewhere that's mid-April that this would be going to a vote, but don't hold me to that because I couldn't confirm that. I will see. You know, I think they're going to keep trying. It feels like they're shooting too high, in my opinion. I think there's a lot of other companies out there, especially companies that are similar to MicroStrategy, that were just stagnant for a long time. These companies like Microsoft and Amazon, they don't think they need Bitcoin right now. They've got AI. They're going to ride the AI wave. So I just don't think it's going to happen. But I would like you to boost it and tell me what company they should pitch it at, because I think there are companies out there that would be a good fit. Well, full disclosure, we're going into overtime. We got a lot more show. And I want you to boost in. Tell me, are you gifting Bitcoin for the holidays at all? You know, I was thinking after, especially MSNBC has just really freaked out about Bitcoin. What can we do as individuals to try to keep Bitcoin apolitical? Because I just think that's a disservice. Bitcoin can benefit everyone. And I think maybe it is to gift Bitcoin to folks who weren't going to go buy it. Maybe gift a little bit. Maybe gift just enough, as much as you can afford, to make it worth their holding it. Because it's amazing once you hold a little Bitcoin how your opinion starts to change. And we can give it to all types. So are you gifting Bitcoin or like a wallet or any Bitcoin-related hardware? I mentioned last week that I'll be doing that. I'd like to hear what your plans are around that. Boost in and tell me. It's a good way to support the show and share with the community.

0: All right, well, coming up, your boosts, a quick macro update, huge, huge updates you need to hear about in general in the community, the state of the network, and a Chad-level final clip. This is a huge, oversized show. So, why not support the show? If you want to buy some sats, buy them on River from the U.S. It's the best way to stack sats in the U.S. If you use my referral code, when you buy Bitcoin, the show gets a little bit of a kickback. 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You get some sats, the show gets some extra sats. If you want to stack sats by paying your bills, that's the Fold card. I got a link to that. And if you want to get access to some of your Bitcoin value without selling it, my recommendation right now is Salt Lending. And I have a link to that in the show notes as well. And we do have some boost to get into. Thank you, everybody who supports the show by sending a boost in it. Matters a heck of a lot.
1: And now it is time for Le Boost.
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0: And our first boost comes in from Trekar with 100,000 sats.
3: Hey, rich lobster!
0: Thank you very much, sir. Says, always happy to see the latest Twib drop. Cheers from an expat in Tokyo. Wow, that's amazing. Hello, Tokyo out there. Okay, so, oh, by the way, it's pronounced Trekar, like Trey. So I think maybe I got it. Oh, Trekar. So it's Trekar? I think I got close. You let me know. But I really appreciate that boost. That means a lot. This episode was an emotionally taxing episode. All the fun I had to go through. What I've shared with you is just like, you know, some of the cream of the crop, let me tell you. So I really appreciate that baller boost. It sort of rejuvenated me when I saw that come in. I was like, okay, it has been worth the effort. Thank you very much. And it's so awesome to hear from Tokyo, too. I'd love to hear more about the Bitcoin scene out there if you ever want to boost in again. Appreciate it. Satsquatch comes in with 66,000 sats.
4: The traders love the vol.
5: I hoard that which your kind covet.
0: Using Breeze. The thing I've always loved about Bitcoin is how the incentives of self-interest align to keep it running. I can't think of a scenario that permanently curtails Bitcoin's adoption that isn't eventually defeated by those same incentives. The way the incentive structure around Bitcoin works for Bitcoin holders, the miners, node operators, and now even folks like BlackRock, eventually the federal governments, it's a stunning, stunning, insightful. It's so stunningly insightful. It's the thing that does make me wonder if Satoshi was multiple people. Because how could one person think not only, you know, like figure out bringing proof of work together with the time-based release and the increased difficulty so you have the secured issuance schedule with all of these incentive structures. It's mind-boggling that one person was so insightful. And the way the incentive structures all align throughout Bitcoin is either it's like somehow order came out of complexity in a way that's unforeseen and unpredictable, or it was intentional. And either way, it's incredible. And Satsquatch, I'm glad you gave me an opportunity to kind of wax on about that. And thank you for that generous boost, too. I really appreciate it. Chutoy is in with a big old 22,222 sats.
6: This old duck still got it. Things are looking up for old McDuck.
0: Chutoy says, thanks for all of the content. I'm a small business owner who offers a 3% match for a 401k plan for my employees. I've talked about Bitcoin with them, but they don't get it, and I'm not pushy. Is there a product or PR service that could help me set up a Bitcoin savings plan for my employees that I could then add match to, similar to the way I match our 401k plan? Ooh, what a cool idea. I've heard of this before, other people kind of thinking about this. I in the past have thought about recommending Swan's products, but I think I'm pausing on that for a moment until I hear otherwise. I guess I would be interested in what River offers. I know they have IRA accounts and other types of offerings, and they do offer support for businesses. So I would probably start with River, and then if River doesn't have it, they could probably tell you who does. That's a great idea for a company. There's a lot of products out there for individuals to contribute to, like an IRA or something like that. But an employee match would be such a great perk. So please, Chutoy, if you figure that out, let me know. I would love to pass that on and maybe even consider it one day here at the humble Jupiter Broadcasting. Hey, Gene Bean's back. Oh, and thank you for the boost, Chutoy. Gene Bean's back with 3,559 sats.
4: Well, that's not possible. Nothing can do that.
0: Well, Gene can. First, he sent in a row of ducks to us. Have you read or listened to Broken Money by Lynn Alden? If so, thoughts? I'm listening now, and it's fascinating. Yeah, Gene Bean, that's one of the first books. That's one of the first books that I recommended on the show. I think if you have a little time over the holiday and you haven't read Broken Money yet, I'm going to plus one Gene here. He says, I started listening last night, and I heard you talk about how we're going to be bumping up 100,000 and get past it soon. And then I woke up, and it was at 102,000. Woo-hoo-hoo! Yeah, Gene. Yeah, that was fun, wasn't it? You know how I found out? I looked down at the stupid widget on my phone, and I'm like, 102? What? And that, like, this stupid widget that I've had for years, that's always been like, yeah, I know. It's never been how I discovered what the price was for some reason, and except for this one moment. It's always kind of fun. And then, of course, like, you know, the wife and the kids start text messaging. Oh, Dad, I'm not so good. Yeah, all right, brace. Probably won't stay forever. You know, that's always like, okay. Just prepare for pain, too. That is how it goes sometimes.
7: This is the way.
0: Isn't it? All right, thank you, Gene. Nice to hear from you. Northern Hoddle comes in with 2,121 sats.
8: Everything's under control.
0: Noscow time, 976. Booyah boost. Did I get the booyah boost? No, but I do have...
9: Because I'm the Wiz.
0: So there you go. What happened to the booyah boost? You have to boost in and tell me.
10: Banks are Ponzi schemes run by morons.
0: Thank you for the boost. Chewy Mike comes in with a row of ducks. 2,222 sats and just says,
11: boost!
0: Thank you, Chatty Mike. Not so chatty, but always nice to hear from you. Tomato comes in with 9,001 sats.
12: It's over 9,000!
0: Oh, yeah, smack it. Trying again with the value message in the email. Oh, okay. What email? The contact form? I didn't get a message. I don't think. I'll have to make sure that's working. But thank you, Tomato. It's always great to hear from you. Stay safe, Tomato. Dexord comes in with 4,444 sats.
13: F-1.
0: Yeah, that's two rows of ducks. It's a big duck. Boosting because the last show hit a good sat mark, and I wanted to keep the momentum going. Oh, thank you. As a creator, I think sometimes you worry with a value-for-value format that you exhaust the audience. But, of course, like, you have to keep working. You want to keep working just as hard. So thank you very much for recognizing that. It's incredible. I think that's part of why I want to just be as transparent as possible with you guys. And I tell you the amounts and all of that because I trust that you're smart and you figured it out, Dex. It's just great. Says you're a prominent figure in both Linux and the Bitcoin space. We need more episodes so Notebook LM uses your voice for Bitcoin topics. Yeah, it sure does for the Linux topics. You could try it. If you go to Notebook LM, go create a new topic, and for sources, give it nothing. You can go paste and for sources and just tell it no. And then ask it to talk about, tell it a single host talking about open source and Linux and ButterFS. And you can say arguing with itself or something like that. And generate it a couple of times. And you'll get me. You'll get a really good version of me. You'll know if it's if it generates you like a 13-minute long podcast, it's just going to be the regular host. But if it generates you a couple of minute podcast, it's probably got my voice in it. It might start with their voice and then transition to my voice at some point in there. And it's as simple as that. Then if you really know what you're doing, like Wes does, you can get it to say anything. It's quite disturbing. Dex has another question. Since you're talking about solar farms mining Bitcoin, as a single node, does it make sense to join a pool? Yeah, I think so. I mean, I'd love to hear others' opinion on this, but I think then you get a little more consistent payout. You're not going to get a lot because it's going to be based on your contribution. So, you know, you could argue that you're running it to help, you know, secure the network. And if you win the lottery and get, you know, a block, man, that's great, right? Every now and then you hear about these, you know, single miners out there, these pleb miners that got like, you know, one miner going and they make it somehow. It seems like it'd be nearly impossible because all the hash power in these pools, but I'd love to hear people's thoughts on it. I'd say yes, you probably want to join. If you're a single mining node, you probably want to join a pool, but I'd like to hear other people's thoughts on it. Nakamoto 6102 comes in with 4,000 sats.
7: incoming transmission.
0: Thank you for the podcast. For 2025, answering my question, I'm bullish on Bitcoin, Nostr, and other open source freedom technologies. I'll tell you where I'm bullish on Nostr. I'm bullish on Nostr getting adopted as kind of a comms layer, a distributed transmissions layer, a lot of like the technology like Nostr Wallet Connect. I think it solves a lot of problems in a lot of different spaces. And then when you zoom out, I think the public-private key has always been a fantastic way to prove identity, in different systems. But we've never had a solid web of trust exchange. But the social layer on top of Nostr gives us that. It gives us a way to naturally form a web of trust. And I love the idea, and I hope and pray that one day I'll be able to have a Nostr identity that I take across a lot of the applications I use. I'm sick and tired of having an account with every app and every app vendor, et cetera, et cetera. And it's such a pleasure when I jump into the Nostr ecosystem and I can just log in with my Nostr credentials to all this stuff. And it knows who I am. It has my profile picture. It's just such a nice user experience. And we need to see that adopted in other places. And I think people need to get over the whole social network aspect of it and look at it as a useful component of Nostr, but not as Nostr. And look at it as a source of open source protocols, means of communication, and a bunch of code that has a bunch of really talented people, some of whom now are getting financed by OpenSats and others, and are going to continue to produce code and continue to produce stuff that is useful. And it's open source, and it should be looked at to solve other problems as well. That's my rant. Thank you, Nakamoto, for coming in with that. I agree. I'm bullish on those things, too. Ace Ackerman's here with a row of tugs. Oh, man. That's getting worked up again. I don't think Bitcoin is in competition with the U.S. dollar because its use case is more of a store of value and less of a means of exchange. A black swan event could be a reveal that exchange does not hold the Bitcoin they claim to have. And I could see something like that happening. You're saying like with Coinbase? Yeah, that would be a major, major scandal. I am not as worried about that as others. You know, the incentives kind of line up for maybe a little bit of games there, but inevitably all these players, you know, the scarcity is a good thing for them. And I think when you look at like Coinbase and the banks that are using Coinbase, that's a very serious relationship. That's how, you know, people end up dead when they mess around with that kind of stuff. Thank you for the boost. The immunologist comes in with Rodux. Some humble support for a great show. If I would have listened earlier and got more Bitcoin than my strike sats I use for boosting, I'd be very happy now. Boost more, he'd say too. Yeah, he said I would too. You know, I have two approaches. I think strike is fantastic for boosting sats. And then I have, you know, I think there's other ways to strategically save Bitcoin. Like I mentioned River and Bitcoin Well. One of the things I like about River, and this is, again, I have no relationship with them. They don't pay me. Unless you go buy some Bitcoin, I don't. The show just, you know, the show gets some sats. They have a pretty decent interest savings account. And so if you end up with a little bit of cash, you get it a pretty, and it's interest paid out like a 3.7 or 3.8% in Bitcoin. So you put your cash in the River savings account and you get interest in Bitcoin. But I like it because then you have cash that is earning some interest, probably barely staying above inflation. We'll get to that. But it's available if you want to buy a dip. And I think that's a nice combination of strategically buying Bitcoin, holding it there for a while, and then moving it out over Lightning. I go through Liquid before I go to my hardware wallet. But for sats that I am boosting or zapping on Nostr, sending to Value for Value music artists, I use transcribe.fm for transcriptions. All of that, I'm paying sats from what I generally top off with Strike about once every couple of months, and I just then shoot it over to my spending Lightning wallet, which for me is my Albi Hub. And that works really well. So that's like the Albi Hub is for spending, and then I have my cold storage for savings, and I hope the accounting works out because the ones I buy on Strike, I essentially end up spending nearly immediately. So there's not really any loss or gains typically in there. We'll see. I'm sure if something crazy like, you know, I discover otherwise, I'll share it on the show. But I love your thoughts, immunologist. Thanks for sharing those. Silverchick's here with a row of ducks, 2,222 sats. Heck yeah, look at all these ducks. Silverchick says, thanks for the Breeze recommendation, sent with Breeze. I love how simple it is to boost. In a future episode, a deep dive on hardware wallet options would be helpful. So I have a family member that's receiving the BitKey, and I'm going to help them set that up. That's the wallet from Block. And I own multiple cold cards. I'm looking for something in between there, too. I think the cold card is still the gold standard, but, you know, the feedback I've heard is that it's just a little intimidating to use. So I think I'm looking at BitKey, and I'm going to be looking at others. So stay tuned. Thank you for the value. Appreciate that boost. And I'll try to return that value in a future episode. Adversary 17 comes in with 4,096 sats.
7: Just pump the brakes right there.
0: That's right. It's adversaries.
8: Well, let's hear it, good buddy.
0: Newbie Corner question, if you're still doing that. What is the difference between Bitcoin Core and Ethereum? Why would I run one over the other? If I run Bitcoin Core myself, should I also run Electrum Server? Oof. Okay. I wonder if I should save that, because this episode's really long. Well, Bitcoin Core is the Bitcoin Core software from the Bitcoin Core team. And Ethereum is, Electrum. I misread that. Electrum. That makes a lot more sense. Okay. I thought you were asking the difference between Bitcoin Core and Ethereum. And I was like, oh boy, how am I going to? Okay. Well, Electrum is a very popular Bitcoin wallet. And there are public nodes that you can run your own private node. You can go to electrum.org. And it's also like available on Start9 and it's available on Umbral. And this can be like a back-end Electrum server that you can run on a server. And then a lot of clients talk or speak the Electrum protocols. I will try to do more on this in the future. But, you know, the quick answer is you can run both. The long answer is they do different things. They serve kind of different purposes. You don't need, unless you know you need Electrum, don't run it. And then when you do need it, install it and start with Bitcoin Core. That's the short answer / longish answer. I hope that helps. Sorry, I misunderstood at first, adversaries. It's always nice to hear from you. Shaka Ka is in with Roa Ducks. That's probably saying that wrong. Now, what could be a risk? Because I was asking you guys this. What could be a risk? And this is our last boost for the episode. You've been talking about how there is 14 million Bitcoin within the regular folks. I think it's 16 million. I know, it's somewhere in that range. I goes on to say, and there is the recent ECB report of redistribution of wealth. We do not know when the 14 million will be sold at. And as we see now, 1 year and Wall Street has bought up a million Bitcoin. What will happen in a few years? Will we still have 14 million hodlers out there? How will the distribution look like? What in my mind is the biggest threat to Bitcoin is that the maxis do not teach enough so that people now know why it's important to hold. Now we just have people that want the number to go up. Any redistribution of Bitcoin where the richest are going to buy is probably the best and only option. So the question you're essentially trying to pose, if I understand, is you're worried that the plebs that have been hodling for a while will start dumping as the price goes up and then the banks will snatch all that up. Yeah, probably. Yeah. Yeah, that's probably going to happen to a degree, but I don't think it happens at any one particular price point. You know, everybody has their price where they've made enough money and now they want to buy a house or they need a new leg or they want to buy an airplane or, you know, whatever. To me, I think there's a good cohort of Bitcoiners that may never sell, especially if you subscribe to my lend before you sell theory. And also, what are you selling for? You know, what are you buying? You're going to get cash. You're going to sell your precious, scarce asset that only goes up in value for something they can make an unlimited amount of that only goes down in value? There's just some people that are not going to make that trade ever. I don't want to sell my Bitcoin ever. Not, you know, I mean, I shouldn't. I mean, maybe there'd be some sort of emergency maybe I get margin called. And I'll tell you, if there's a big dip, I'm buying. You know, maybe I can't buy a lot anymore. But I'm never not buying because it's the form of savings. It's always going to be a form of savings, and fiat is always going to be debased. It is just a mathematical certainty. Inflation's still sticking around. The debt's horrible. You know, it's math. But thank you for the boost, Chaka. Nice to hear from you, and thanks for those road ducks. Thank you, everybody, who boosted in. That's all the boosts above the 2,000 sat cutoff, which we do for time. But we had 46 of you also stream sats as you listened collectively. you help the show stack 82,790 sats. 82,790 sats from the streamers. When you combine that with the boosters, we had 63 unique participants in the Value for Value system. Thank you very much. Thousands of people will listen, but 63 of you made this episode possible. And together, we stacked 310,527 sats. Not too bad at all, especially after last week. And hopefully this episode will get some great support. If you'd like to boost the show, Fountain FM probably makes it super easy. But if you're even up for a modest challenge, investigate setting up AlbiHub. It's a real treat. And pretty soon, I have reason to believe it might just be possible to connect it to Fountain one day. Who knows? Grapevine, things like that. But it could be worth, even if you're a Fountain user, playing around with little AlbiHub. Then you can connect it to all kinds of great apps. You can find those at podcastapps.com. 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Top it off with some sats. It gets you going on the Lightning Network super easy, super fast. And it makes it, the only downside is this tiny, tiny, tiny boost window. It's like 100 and something characters. But it makes it, it's like 150 or something. But it makes it really easy to boost. You don't have to switch podcast apps. And it's a good little solid app as well. And it also ends up being a great lightning wallet for other things too, besides just boosting the show. So that's B-R-E-E-Z. Thank you everybody who boosts the pod. Really appreciate the support.

0: November CPI coming in just as expected. The core reading up 3.3% on a year-over-year basis. Joining us right now is former Fed Governor Rick Mishkin. He's now a professor at Columbia University. Rick, it's great to see you. I'll ask you, first of all, just the basic question. You look at this number, you put yourself in Jay Powell's brain slash the rest of the Fed, and you think to yourself what?
1: So I think there's going to be really interesting discussion at the upcoming FOMC meeting. That these numbers are coming in as people expected, but they're not great numbers. And you see a stalling in this path down to 2%. And it is true that from a point of view of the real interest rate, which is the interest rates adjusted for inflation, which is what really does affect the economy, there's some restrictive policy here. However, we're in a situation where there's other elements of the financial markets that are very buoyant, particularly the stock market. So there's really a situation here where the Fed may not really be restrictive enough given the numbers. So that they sort of don't want to surprise people, so that it's likely they're going to cut at this meeting. But on the other hand, I think there's going to be a lot of discussion going on about whether, in fact, that the numbers are not coming in as good as they'd like them to. They don't want to get stalled at 3% and not reach and be on a path to the 2% target. And so the likelihood of them actually having to pause in terms of cutting rate is now getting a lot higher.
2: Yeah, so probably not this next one, but perhaps after that. So we're at 2.7%, increasing 0.3% on the month. And the CPI, which excludes food and energy costs, was at 3.3%, up 0.3% itself monthly. Now, nobody's really panicking. The market isn't reacting. You heard Andy there on the beginning of that. It's what we expected. We expected things to tick up to 2.7%. Their target is 2%. And if that hits 3, I think that's going to be a pretty big mental shift for the Fed and the market. And I wouldn't be surprised if the tightening has to pause for a while. I don't know. I could be wrong on that, but it just feels like the right move. I know I've kind of hinted this before by the Fed would be to actually pause and hold here for a bit. Inflation is definitely not whipped. So we hit 100,000, huh? That pretty good. Felt good for a bit there. But we haven't seemed to stay there very long. Right now, as I record, we're back above 100 again. But the thing that is hard to wrap your head around is the way markets tend to work. They're a bit paradoxical. The most bullish assets are often the most longed, making them the most flushed, and that makes them hard to push higher. Meanwhile, less bullish assets, like long interests, can pump easily. So that's why you'll see meme coins pump real easy. And they're often the most shorted. So short squeezes create sudden but temporary price spikes, and you'll see them pump and then crash. And the thing is there's over 1,000 global exchanges. They're all offering perpetual contracts on these assets. They run 24/7. They're essentially unregulated casinos. And they offer stupid, attractive, cheap leverage. So then that lures the degens in to bet on price direction. Then the exchanges, they can manipulate the price because they have big books by buying or selling to flush those people out. Suppresses the price, the wealth moves from the gamblers to the house, and they just rinse and repeat until they can't do it anymore. Remember that little bomb last week that Tom Lee dropped?
3: Logical level, I would imagine.
4: Yeah, I think some of this could be, there's a lot of folks who don't want Bitcoin over 100,000, and some of it may be the exchanges themselves are concerned because there is a pretty low supply of Bitcoin available over the counter. So you have a supply shortage, and some of it may be...
2: So you have a supply shortage. The exchanges, you know, they're doing their moves. The banks, they're doing their moves to just try to flush people out, keep the Bitcoin cheap as long as possible. But what you're probably noticing if you do follow the price, and you really shouldn't, is that the lows are getting higher. In other words, the price is not falling as far and it's recovering faster, and that's getting shallower and shallower each time. And I think that seems to be where we're at right now. So it may be very soon that 100 does become the new floor. It's always hard to predict these kinds of things. Then again, you know, anything could happen. We have a lot of updates to get to, and I need to keep moving, but these are too big to skip this week. Russia's MP has proposed a strategic Bitcoin reserve. Yes. Strategic Bitcoin reserve discussions have started in Russia. A new proposal to add Bitcoin to the country's national reserves has reportedly been made from a member of the New People Party, not familiar with Russian politics. The initiative aims to find alternatives to traditional financial systems and increasing international pressures. And I wonder what you think this does to the likelihood that the U.S. gets a Bitcoin strategic reserve. If Russia starts to set one up, or even seems to be making motions to do so, does that increase or decrease the likelihood that the U.S. will do it? I'd like to know what you think. Boost that in. Also, I'll link to a Wasabi wallet vulnerability that allows malicious coordinators to de-anonymize CoinJoin users. It's a vulnerability in the Wasabi protocol that allows a malicious coordinator to de-anonymize coins. Then it can link them, and so they know the inputs and the outputs, which compromises the privacy of CoinJoin. Users are urged to update their instances immediately. Wasabi Wallet 2.2.1.0 or earlier are affected, as well as Ginger Wallet 2.0.13 or earlier, and the BTC Pay CoinJoin plugin version 1.0.1.0.1.0 or earlier. In other words, time to patch your ass. And one little update for MicroStrategy. It seems very likely that MicroStrategy is going to join the NASDAQ 100 index, or the Qs, as people call it. Now, this is sort of interesting for Bitcoiners because it would mean the inclusion of Bitcoin, a Bitcoin strategy, in the NASDAQ 100, which that's an exchange-traded fund that just has requirements that a lot of different people have to buy into. It's an estimated 2.1 billion of MST shares. Would align with the index's weighing. This is coming from Eric Bauhaus, or however you say his name. He says MSTR is likely to be added to the queues on 12/23, with the announcement coming on 12/13. Moderna is likely to get the boot, and below is the best guess of the chances. And essentially, it's like 75-80%. Of course, I'm trying to read this Bloomberg terminal live, but it's... The chances that MSTR gets added to the index, to the 100 NASDAQ index, is high and remarkable and a huge win for MicroStrategy. You know, who knows what it means for MSTR stock, but it essentially means that the Bitcoin strategy is in the NASDAQ 100 now, which is really remarkable. So let's celebrate by playing a clip of Saylor. This is a big one, but this might be why the gold bugs are getting so triggered, and it is our final clip of the week from Mikey Saylor.
5: What's really going to happen here, my strategy would be, and I really think it's evil genius strategy, right? It's like, it's so good, right? That our enemies would hate us, but our allies would complain too. And the U.S. would make $100 trillion in a heartbeat, right? Here's the strategy. You dump gold, demonetize the entire gold network. You buy Bitcoin, you buy 5 million or 6 million Bitcoin. You monetize the Bitcoin network. All the capital in the world sitting in Siberian real estate or Chinese natural gas or every other currency derivative that's held as a long-term store of value, Europeans, Africans, South Americans, Asians, they all just dump their crappy property and their crappy capital assets and they buy Bitcoin. The price of Bitcoin goes to the moon. The U.S. is the big beneficiary. U.S. companies are the big beneficiary. And while you're doing that, You normalize and support digital currency, and you just define digital currency as the U.S. dollar backed by U.S. dollar equivalents in a regulated U.S. custodian that's audited. What happens next? $150 billion of stablecoin goes to $1 trillion, $2, $4, $8, and probably somewhere between $8 and $16 trillion. And you create $10-20 trillion of demand for U.S. sovereign debt. And so you're like, while you're taking away a little bit of the demand because the capital asset of Bitcoin grows, you're adding back the demand to back the stable coin. Where does the digital currency goes? It replaces the CNY, the ruble. It replaces every African currency. It replaces every South American currency. It replaces the euro. I mean, if you really believe in U.S. world reserve currency and U.S. values, every single currency in the world will actually just merge into the U.S. dollar if it was freely available. There isn't a stronger currency.
6: No, there isn't.
5: There's only there's only currencies pegged to the dollar explicitly, like a DRAM or the CNY, literally pegged to the dollar explicitly. Then there's

0: currency in the world with the dollar, which the U.S. controls, and it siphons off hundreds of trillions of dollars of 20th century capital assets and half of the capital in the rest of the world. And most, 75% of the capital of our enemies gets siphoned into Bitcoin. And the big beneficiary is the U.S. government. And after that, every U.S. company, because we're the ones that own and run it.
1: Yeah.
0: And so what I'm describing there, you can do for free. Snap your fingers. All you got to do is make the observation that gold failed as a money and a monetary network in the 16th century for the Spanish. Like, you're not going to save it.
1: Yeah.
0: And given the fact it's failed, let's just eliminate the fiction, demonetize it, go to digital gold, sell the past, own the future. Easy.
2: I know that was long, but I wanted to let him cook. I think that might be interesting to revisit in a couple of years. So will the state of the network. As I record, the Bitcoin price is at $100,660. Sats per dollar is now under 1,000. 993 sats to one US dollar. We're up 4.6% since last episode. We're still down 3% from the all-time high, but I'm not complaining at all. There are 20,348 reachable nodes on the network right now. And this episode wrapped up at block height 874,287. My friends, the state of the Bitcoin network is very strong. Thank you so much for joining me on this long episode. If you liked it, let me know. Shoot a boost in and tell me what you thought. If it was too long, I'd like to hear that too. Links to what I talked about are at thisweekinbitcoin.show. Go check it out. There's lots of stuff over there. Some stuff that doesn't even make it into the show. And please consider sharing the show with somebody who might be Bitcoin curious. There's a lot going on, especially a lot of FUD. And first half of this episode could be really helpful for them. Now, of course, I want to leave you with a value for value track. This one is from Theo Katzman. It's 5 Watt Rock.
3: The

0: Doopa doopa doopa. Recording.
1: Hello, not Drew.
0: Yes. Hello. Brent, say something to make sure I got your track.
2: That's me. Hi, hi.
0: Let me make sure I got the soundboard. Yeah, I got that soundboard. Woo!
2: You got the clipboard, too?
0: Of course. Okay. I'm going to mute us and we're going to start the member stream because that's what we do now. Here we go.

0: We're in the Great White North. It's official. Linux Unplugged from Canada. It's happening right now. I'm in Brentley's place. Hey, Brentley.
1: Oh, hi. It's very nice to have you in, what is this, JB2, do we call it?
0: Sure. Yeah, it's very nice to be here. Wes is holding down the fort there. Back at JB1.
2: Hey, gang.
0: Hey there, Wes. We coming in okay? You hear us okay this morning?
2: Yeah, you do have a new accent, but actually, I like it.
0: Actually, that's just called being sick. It's being a dad and being sick once again. That's what that's called. No accent. But, you know, I want to start before we get into the trip, before we talk about anything else, I want to start and say thank you to the members, because you've had the foresight to support the show for a while now, like many of you. Some of you just signed up. Welcome. Thank you. And as we've been traveling over the last week, you know, it's been interesting watching one of YouTube's largest channels, the PewDiePie channel, really take a hard turn into Arch Linux and Graphene OS and self-hosting. And then also DHH has been getting very excited about Arch and Hyperland and these things. And they're very new. You know, they feel like they've come across some new promised land that they've just discovered. And it really reminded me that we're really speaking to a niche. We're talking about this stuff 3, 4, 5 years before it's on these mainstream channels. In fact, to be quite honest with you, we've talked about these topics so early, I thought they were never going to go outside our circle. Because we have been talking about them for so long, I didn't ever expect maybe Graphene OS to break through to PewDiePie or Arch or Hyperland. But it turns out we were just many years ahead, which means we're making content for an audience that is many years ahead. Which means, by that very definition, we're really talking to a small niche. And the show is always going to appeal to people like that. And, I mean, I'm really grateful for the members that have recognized that value and supported us, because I think it's never going to be a very large audience. You know, it's never going to be a PewDiePie-size audience, because we're too early on this stuff. We come at it a little bit too soon. You know, the same is going to be true for a lot of
2: before. Before people have showed up to make it easy or pretty, we're trying it or breaking it or attempting to try it. And somehow there's other people who are interested in that and actually pay us to keep doing it, which is pretty incredible.
0: Yeah. So thank you, members. That's been on my mind as we've been traveling, and I've been reflecting on that. But it is really great. Brent's family has a really beautiful property here. So I would probably never leave if I were you until the winter. And then I'd be out of here. And then I'd come back, you know, in the spring. And
1: winter's beautiful in a whole different way if you're into, like, you know, them's winter sports.
0: Yeah.
1: If you're not, then I agree with you. But if you are, this is quite a destination.
0: Yeah, I know, sure, yeah.
2: Do you want to ski to work? Yeah. I mean, come on.
0: Yeah, it's a great place to visit in the winter. But But it's been really fun. Every day we've been doing something. There's lots of places to swim, river right there on the property, so it's really easy to get to the river. There's all kinds of stuff nearby to do. It really is. What do they call it? The Cranbrook is the gateway to adventure. Is that what this?
1: Yeah, you picked up on that sign on the side of the road pretty
0: quickly. It's true. It's sort of well located, and to get to Banff, lots of different hot springs, tons of camping, and it's this really kind of beautiful. It'd be very Pacific Northwest, but slightly drier, you know, area. So it's like, if you come from some other spots in the country, it's probably, you know, it's kind of probably quite nice. Like, especially if you're coming, you know, from the East. So I think it's like just this perfect little spot where if you're going to go on all these different adventures, you can kind of stock up and get your supplies here in Cranbrook because it's big enough. And then you can head off into like basically North, East or West. There's something to do. The only thing that's south is the United States, but otherwise, all the other direction, there's something to do. I mean, you could come out here and you could just spend weeks. So, lesson learned there. And, you know, because everything's about a day trip, right?
1: Just about.
0: Yeah. So, like, everything's about one day. So, you're going to spend a day doing this, you're going to spend a day doing that, which is fine. And we were here at the beginning of the week. It was super warm. We were really cooking. But it's simmered down now. We got treated to a few microburst storms up here on the mountaintop.
1: Have a new weather definition to your lingo.
0: Yeah. I mean, I had this really cool nerdy chart for the wind, and it's just flat. And then for a 30-minute period, it spikes up to 35 miles per hour, and then it drops right back down. And it's this crazy spike where we just got slammed. We had to bring the Starlink down and pull the slides in, and the weather station got blown away, and I had to go find it, and all the clothes we had out hang drying. Like, we had to go collect really quick. It was pretty fun.
1: And then probably, like, by the time you're done putting everything away, it's
0: just about, yeah.
1: Just calming down. Yeah. Oh, that's funny.
0: That's how it goes.
2: I'm curious, has anything been not like you expected? Like, you know, we've both seen pictures of Brent's beautiful place, and we've seen kind of like from the webcam view inside of his cabin, or, you know, is the twin situation as identical as advertised?
0: Oh, I could go on about the twin situation. Let me tell you what. That's quite the thing. And for an extra treat, his older brother is here too. And
2: what?
0: So
2: you got the full deal. Wow.
0: Yeah. And I had all three of them looking at Lady Jupes's cooling system. It was really fun.
1: They are hilarious.
0: Very similar mannerisms in how they analyze the situation and the processes in which they come to, you know, very, especially for Aaron, for you two, you're very much on the same page. It's pretty fun. That was really something. It was like you basically got three engineers looking over something.
1: And they're all clones.
0: Yeah. But
2: so is it fixed then? Is the whole
0: with a Canadian twist, you know? You know, like, I wish I had a good Canadian accent, but, you know, something like a, what's the saying about an ounce? What did Chris say about
1: an ounce of prevention or something?
0: Yeah, an ounce of prevention is
1: what? A pound of.
0: Yeah, I can't remember. But, you know, and he says it in this Canadian kind of way, you know. Oh, you know what else was really fun? Was, well, while we're driving around, you turn on the radio. Mm. You know, I love the local radio, and you always get a flavor. And so Cranbrook and a couple of the other towns nearby, they're all owned by the radio station's owned by the same company. And they've got a guy on there that does the news, like, you know, on the hour or whatever. And it is a professional news read, but with a Canadian accent. That's a lot of fun because it's like the happy Canadian accent. So everything ends in an uptalk. So, you know, there was a shooting at the school and the police are looking into the situation and they think they have themselves a lead and they're going to get right on that. You know, that kind of stuff, just like that, right on that, and get a kind of a really positive, aww, happy uptalk at the end of everything. There was a brawl at the campground. 150 different people were involved. The police had to show up. Only two were injured. You know, that kind of thing. It's almost kind of Irish in a way, too, but it's like this happy little uptalk. So it's, but from otherwise a very serious news read. There was a brawl at the campground, and two campers were injured. I can't quite do it right, but it was really good. So I enjoyed that a lot every time the news came on, even though it was the same stories over and over again.
1: It's so fascinating because I've never noticed any of this, yeah, right? And now you're pointing it out. I'm like, holy jeez. There is something about that.
0: Brent, we did the caravan. I was in Jupes. Brent was in the van.
1: The van has made it to a new country. It's home country, you might say. That thing is made in Canada. It's been sold in Arizona, ended up half abandoned in California. We rescued it, brought it to Washington, and then we did a pilgrimage.
0: Took it across Washington.
1: Oh, yeah.
0: Through Idaho. Hello. And then up into Canada.
1: How was the border crossing?
0: Smooth, you know, really. They didn't even ask me how long I'm going to be here.
1: No, that's weird. You're right.
0: Yeah.
1: The guy seems super chill.
0: I purged everything, though. You know?
1: No meat.
0: They have this long list now. It's even dog food's on the list. You're not supposed to bring any open dog food. So, of course,
2: is that right?
0: Yeah. Oh, yeah. You know, no meats, no veggies.
1: No citrus.
0: No citrus. No weapons, no cannabis, no pepper spray, no booze. I can't remember.
1: Oh, yeah. Booze was one.
0: Yeah. And then you go look up on the reviews for the border crossing.
1: There's
0: and,
1: like, reviews for the border crossing?
0: The Google
1: That's
0: apps.
1: Awesome. Yeah. Oh, I got to go read those.
0: And one of them's like this gal who they came into her RV and gave her a $300 fine on the Canada side, with leaving Canada. They gave her a $300 fine for every item they found that she claimed she didn't have.
1: I mean, that's on you guys. That's your border crossing people. That's not ours, so.
0: Yeah, it wasn't good. Wasn't good. So, we'll see how that goes. But otherwise, it went really smooth coming in. Almost lost a kid.
1: Oh, yeah.
0: Almost lost a kid.
2: What?
1: Well, we went, you know, there are a couple of rivers here that kind of tend to be fast-flowing glacial rivers.
0: Yeah. And they were out there on the stand-up paddleboard. And it got a little rocky, and they both fell off, and one of them had it tethered to her leg. And so she went after the board, and then got to the board, and the board was hauling. Of course, Brent and I were off in the woods in the shade, so you just hear, dad, dad, run. I'm like, uh-oh. So Brett and I are like, let's go. So we start running like Baywatch. Brett actually strips. I'm not even kidding. Like Pamela Anderson, strips down while running. Even the pants. Even the pants, Wes.
1: That was a calculation.
2: That is impressive.
1: Because you could jump in with the pants, but this slows you down.
0: Yeah, just doing it all while in motion is really something. At full speed run over a rocky beach, too. So I guess he was doing it in between leaps. I'm not sure.
2: I love the scene that you find, too, right? Of just these clothes scattered, sort of telling about how fast Brent is moving.
0: There were clothes scattered all over the place. They had to go and get collected. So Brent jumps in the water. Dylan and I keep running down the shore because we're like, you know, plan B. Because it's not obvious that Brent's going to be able to catch up because the river is really moving fast. And she's on the board. And so Brent jumps in and he starts going full bore. Full moose swimming. Dylan and I are running down. We're trying to get ahead. So in order to keep up, you could keep up with the speed that the board was going down the river and the child if you were doing like your absolute like top speed brisk walk. But if you wanted to get ahead of the board, you needed to be running, and you really needed to be running. So Dylan and I are like running all the way down the beach at full speed to try to get ahead of it. So that way I could try to, like, as Brent's maybe catch it, I could try to, cut off in the middle and catch it too. And that was going to have Dylan continue to go in case we both failed. But Brent went into full speed mode and managed to catch up to her and then kind of create drag, right, and slow things down, and then kind of came across diagonally to where I had come out into the river that we brought her in.
2: Oh, like a Brent-based anchor system. Nice.
0: The thing that they don't tell you in Baywatch, the part that is clearly television, is, well, once a guy has stripped off all his clothes and gone, like, I mean, I don't know, half a mile down a river, I don't know, you know, like, you got to make it all the way back, and you don't have any, like, protection. You didn't put on, like, sunscreen before you went in, so he just got a monster of a sunburn on his back. Is it better now? Is it still there?
1: It's tender.
0: Yeah, jeez.
1: I don't let the cats walk on my back these days.
0: So, because, you know, he had to come all the way back up river.
1: But that was the unexpected worst part, actually. I kind of had fun during the rescue, and Bella, too, was like, this is fun. I don't know what they're freaking out about.
0: Yeah.
1: But I had to get back, and at that part, the beach is less beach and more just like
0: rocks.
1: Tennis-sized rocks.
0: Big rocks, yeah.
1: So at first, I was onshore trying to walk across them, but I was barefooted, and they were A, quite hot, B, like, ouchy on the bottom of your feet. So I did that for a bit, and I was like, I'm done with this. So I decided to go back into the river, but then there's the flow on you. So I was like,
0: yeah, for sure,
1: shallow enough that I could almost crawl up river using those stones as like grips, but they're kind of slippery too. But then I'm being blasted with the current of the river. So it was like this weird balance of trying to float and not hurt myself on the rocks, but also make progress. And there was no winning, really. I should have just had Dylan bring me my shoes, really. That was the real goal.
0: Why didn't we do that?
1: So it took me like 20 minutes to get back. I did not expect that. And the whole time my back was just up to the like full brightness sun, and I just got cooked.
0: Yeah.
1: So next time, I'm not jumping in unless I have some kind of agreement that I get rescued too.
2: Yeah, I was going to say, what did Chris give you in exchange for rescuing one of his children?
1: Oh, he went immediately back to the shade.
0: Yeah, dude. You kidding? No, I went and dunked my head because running down there and then running back, I was like, woof, and it's like 90 something degrees out. So then I went and found a cold stream and laid down for a minute.
1: Smart.
2: And then Brent had to rescue you a few minutes later.
1: Yeah, oh, man. Yeah, we had to do the walk back. That was something.
0: Oh, yeah. Oh, then the walk back from the river spot was a long one. But, you know, those are the summer. That's how you know it's been summer, right?
1: We did do an adventure that was like a nostalgic day trip for you.
0: Oh, yeah. I went to my very first hot springs. Check that out. Radium Hot Springs is where I went when I was a kid to meet some family. So it's neat to go back. Like, the area is really built up, and some of the things have really changed, but some of the things, you know, the same. Some of my favorite spots in the pool were the same. So that's really good. It's been a good trip. Just a couple of days left. And we got to make the trip back. It's going to be hot, hot, hot.
1: Is there anything you...
2: Are you going to stop anywhere different? Are you taking the same route back?
0: I don't know. Yeah, you know what? I haven't really thought about that.
1: I have a super scenic route if you want to, like, meander your way home.
0: Yeah.
1: But I got the feeling maybe that's not going to be the way.
0: I don't know. Yeah, we're supposed to make it back in one day.
1: Oh, okay, never mind.
0: It's going to be a long one.
1: I've done it.
0: Yeah, you can do it. Yeah.
1: I don't think that's going to work out for you.
0: Yeah, I don't think so. I think we'll probably end up stopping late somewhere at a rest stop or something and then just coming in.
1: Yeah. Just do a couple hours the next day.
0: Yeah.
1: I was going to say, if you take the first Canadian route here, you could take a ferry, put Jupes on a ferry. It's one of the nicest ferries around.
0: Oh my God, dude. That's
1: so tight. Since Washington doesn't have any real ferries anymore.
0: Oh, come on. Ouch. Dude. Too soon. All right, let's get to some stories. We're going to talk about Deepin. Deepin 25 has launched, and there's a few interesting things in here. It is also being billed as an immutable release. So, of course, centerpiece to any Deepin release is the Deepin desktop environment. 7.0, which is built with QML, has a sleek, fluid interface with skeuomorphic icons and rounded corners. They have a redesigned control center. And they say a key highlight is the debut of Solid, Deepin's immutable system architecture. This is what I want to dig into, which protects essential directories with read-only mounts and creates automatic snapshots before updating for safe rollbacks. I think it's using Snapper, but I'm not positive there.
2: This is kind of interesting. It's specifically not atomic in that sense. It really is immutable in kind of what they're going for.
0: Yeah.
2: Hmm.
0: Yeah, I mean, it's kind of functionally, though, it's going to protect the important parts of the OS, I suppose, from the user. It also has an integrated AI voice assistant that works offline for tasks, translations, and summarization to responsible text and voice commands.
1: That's interesting.
2: In Deepin 25, AI is no longer a distant feature. It's an intelligent companion integrated into the system and always attuned to your needs.
1: This means my 2024 prediction just came true, right?
0: I think so. Also, Linyips.
2: Are you trying to say Linux?
1: Linyaps. Like, I think it's Yaps.
0: Linyaps. Linyaps. Deepin 25 introduces Linyaps, a new sandboxed app format compatible across major Linux distributions with 5,000 packages available.
1: 5,000.
0: It stands for, it's a self-referential.
1: Oh.
0: Linyaps is not yet another packaging system. Users can also install the Linux subsystem images directly from the App Store, so that you can do different distributions as well. Let's come back to that. So this package format, I went and tried to figure out why does it exist, and they have a GitHub, and they talk about their motivation on here. Here's the question. Why develop Linyaps when Snap, Flatpak, and App Image already exist? And they say, in 2017, we evaluated Flatpak and built 100-plus packages, but discontinued due to the large application size, excessive disk usage, and slow security fixes. Snap and compatibility issues outside of Ubuntu and a lack of an open ecosystem were a reason they didn't like Snaps. And App Image offered portability, but lacked central repository management and robust sandboxing, compromising security. They say after extensive experimentation, we designed Linyaps to address these shortcomings. And they have other key advantages, including partial runtime, a smaller footprint, faster via shared resources, and a rootless sandbox. It had security without requiring root privileges.
1: Hmm. My very first reaction to this was, oh, great, another, sandbox app platform. I'm glad they began by justifying it because, that's the first question that came to mind. It's like, well, why put the effort into it when we have all these other options? Obviously, there are some shortcomings that they're listing here. I'm curious, why not just try to help the flat packs be more efficient, perhaps, but they decided to go the route of making their own. Do we know how well this runs on other distributions, for instance?
0: I'm not sure about the quality. I know it's packaged for Ubuntu and Debian and Kylin systems.
2: And Fedora.
0: Oh, it is?
1: Oh, wow. Okay.
2: Yeah, they've got Deepin, Fedora, Ubuntu, Debian, OpenOiler, some other things I'm not super familiar with. OpenKylin's in here. I think maybe, and this is mostly troll mode, but they've got benchmark results. And, oh, boy, the snaps do not look great. So maybe they just wanted to be able to, put that on the website.
0: It's a weird, interesting distribution. But weird probably isn't fair, but so you got this built-in AI assistant. You've got their control center. You've got their custom Deepin desktop environment. You've now also got Linyaps. And then you've also got this Linux subsystem that lets you have essentially DistroBox-like different environments. And then also their Treeland compositor, which is a preview release that they say will bring smoother visuals and gestures on laptop like trackpads and stuff. This
2: There's
0: has got to be
2: going on.
0: It's got to be one of the most unique Linux distributions out there. that they're clearly, they have like a target in mind with this. I wonder if they're, what if the audience is interested in us reviewing this, or if, because they're never likely to use it.
1: Yeah, I kind of forgot about Deepin, to be honest, before you mentioned it here.
0: Yeah.
1: But I'd be curious if we have audience members who are using it and loving it. Like, what is it about it that really attracts them?
0: Well, I mean, it's got a lot of unique stuff.
1: I see that.
0: And the desktop environment's good looking, you know? I mean, it kind of looks like Windows 11 to me, but, you know.
2: In their full release notes, I notice they say software, in the immutable stuff, software and drivers installable as system extensions, which sounds like that systemd system extension sort of stuff. So I wonder if that's what they're using under the hood. That'd be interesting.
0: Huh.
2: Oh, they do say atomic updates via incremental data processing. I don't know exactly what that means, but
0: It's very unique. It's very unique.
1: I'm reading more about the Linny apps here.
0: Yeah, what do you see?
1: Well, it's similar to the sentence Wes just read, but a little different. Atomic incremental updates and version rollbacks are provided via OS tree repositories.
0: Yeah, I mean, it's like, do we want to go down this rabbit hole? We could. I find it pretty interesting. All right.
2: I mean, it does delay the Gentoo challenge.
0: Ah.
2: How's that going for it?
0: Okay, Wes. This is the story I think that I've been the most disappointed to see while we've been on the road. And I know you've been following what's going on with BcacheFS. Last time we talked about BcacheFS, there was a back and forth between Linus and Kent because Kent was trying to add what you could consider to be a new feature during what should only be a bug fix merge window. There was a back and forth and an argument between Linus and Kent that just kind of ended and really went nowhere after that. And then we have a new story where it seemed positive at first because it seemed Linus was pulling in all of the patches, including that new disaster recovery tool, the Journal Rewind, into the 6.16 branch. But, and it sounds like maybe we have bad news, as maybe as bad as it gets, actually, that Linus might not include BcacheFS at all in Linux 6.17. So what are we missing? What's going on here?
2: Nothing's final yet. We really don't know. In some sense, there's like not much of a story beyond watching the 6.16 develop. There's been some even subsequent polls after this story came out. But as a follow-up to the discussion around the Journal Rewind, well, there's some debate right there if you even want to call it a feature or not, but around the Journal Rewind feature. And then I guess there's been going on some private maintainer mailing list threads that we don't get to see, where Linus and Kent have been having more discussions. And I think there's kind of, well, there's a lot going on, as usual. I think from Kent's perspective, part of it is like he sees a slightly different definition of what counts as a feature or not for file systems in particular, in this case, because it wasn't like adding some new thing the file system can do. So it wasn't a feature in that sense. It was more of a feature in terms of like the strict code sense, but this was entirely targeted around some like recovery stuff to try and get users' data back as quickly as possible by putting it into the RC instead of waiting another 3 months to get it in the next kernel.
0: So it's sort
2: and
0: of
2: Kent feels
0: the letter
2: also
0: of the
2: like
0: law
2: he should have
0: the spirit of the law. Like Kent was trying to go by the spirit of the law. Hey, this thing's an experimental file system. It's not a new feature of the file system, but it's exposing that feature, and it's for users that are in trouble right now. And Linus is saying, yes, but it's net new code. You're not just fixing existing code. This is net new code, and that's not allowed. So it's law versus spirit in a sense.
2: Yes. And, you know, Kent was making the points, which I think are true, and some other maintainers have agreed on that, you know, it's not like that kind of concession or, you know, bend of the rules doesn't happen. I think maybe a big part of the problem here, right, is that I'm not sure Kent appreciated the extent that he was kind of still under review and being tested in a sense to like how well can you play by the rules. And I don't think maybe he appreciates the extent that like there has not been enough trust gained between the parties to be able to bend that rules, right? That happens like after the trust happens, and there just hasn't been enough of that, I think. And they're both kind of pretty frustrated. Like Kent is working really hard and trying to support users and frustrated that like, you know, he's spending a ton of time not on feature development, but on like bug fixes and talking with people online and in Reddit threads and, you know, in IRC and all over the place trying to provide support and, you know, finish all of the edge cases. And so it's naturally frustrating when you feel opposed for that. And of course, Linus wants to not have BcacheFS be a constant thorn in his side and distract him from maintaining the rest of the kernel. And you can kind of argue, like, are there elements maybe of things we've observed around maybe the larger maintainers not especially having a super strong focus on file systems? I think you could maybe make some arguments around there. And there's a debate maybe, which we've also had in the past, around was this upstreamed too soon? Also, what's the definition of experimental? So all of those things are being drug up in this, and it's not really clear exactly where things are land, but it does sound like DKMS, maybe some limited per distro kernel builds are possibilities in the future if it takes a stint out of the mainline.
0: Yeah. I mean, I really, really hate to hear that it might go out of the mainline. And I do want to underscore a point you quickly touched on, but I'll wait. Brent, what is your first reaction?
1: Well, I'm trying to think of if this situation has ever happened before, like a project being included in the kernel and then, what, within a year being removed again. I don't think that has occurred in the past. Can you guys think of anything? I tried to research it and I can't think of a single thing that has been added to the kernel with, like, you know, oh, we think this is ready enough to be added to the kernel and then kind of backtracked from there. So this would be a unique situation.
0: Yeah, you definitely see things deprecated maybe as they're no longer developed or supported.
1: It's like it's been in the kernel for 20 years or 10 years and we'll take it out because no one's using it.
0: Yeah. You see it more often with drivers too. When a driver's broken, mm-hmm. you'll see that and they won't include it in the next cycle for a bit while that driver's getting fixed. Yeah, no, I nothing comes to my mind. No, nothing like a software thing like this, like a WireGuard or a,
1: yeah.
0: You know, and so here's the thing that Wes touched on that I want to focus on for a second, because it is, I think everybody knows, my main issue with all of this is the kernel developers are great people, but they live in their own world with their own uses, and they don't appreciate how pathetically behind and non-competitive Linux is with its default file systems. If you go by the world of Extended 4, which is the predominant file system that ships with most Linux distributions, including the big Red Hat distribution, it's a joke. Compared to NTFS or APFS, it's pathetic. And Apple, in particular, has managed to lap us. We've been talking about this for so long that they have now lapped us with this. And they have better file systems on their internet phone than we do on our supercomputers. And it's pathetic, and it makes Linux look old. And it's an entire, ginormous, incredibly large sector of the tech industry is simply solving storage using all kinds of hacked-together solutions because Linux doesn't solve this inherently at the platform level. And so we have to throw tens and tens of thousands of dollars at stupid boxes that run hacked together Linux kernels with patched up file systems to provide support that Linux should be able to offer out of the box. It's embarrassing, and it's gone on way too long. And if this was a product made by a company, whoever's in charge of that company should have been fired over this, because what pays the bills for Linux is the server software. It's not you using it on your laptop. It's not your Steam Deck. It's people running it in the servers. And this is an absolutely critical and necessary feature for a server platform. And the kernel developers do not get it. And ZFS ain't it, chief, because it is not GPL. I don't care how great it is. I don't care how mature it is. I don't care how wide the support is. It cannot be baked into the kernel. You have to have something that can be baked into the kernel, or else the platform technically does not have the feature. Bcachefs is it. Because we've all trashed the ButterFS brand, so it ain't going to be ButterFS. Bcachefs is it.
2: Yeah, I think that's something that's, you know, important to add here. There's just that there is that backdrop, and it doesn't always get commented on, but I think Kent feels it, right? Like, Kent has a sense of urgency. Some of that may be his own self-pressure or pressure from users. Like, the kernel community is not obligated by that. But you can appreciate how Kent wants to push really hard on not losing data and helping users get data, because we're living in a world where ButterFS just didn't get trusted. And so I can see how Kent maybe feels a bit of a catch-22 in terms of, like, trying to go whole hog on maintaining the reputation of his file system, but then, you know, having the Linux community maybe push back and be like, yeah, well, these people should be building their own kernels if they need that.
0: There's also, and this is again something that the kernel developers may not be aware of, may not give two craps about. But you see, there are now groups of individuals that are incentivized to see different file systems succeed, commercial file systems succeed, ZFS succeed. And they leverage these disputes in the kernel as examples of why bcachefs will never be a ready, usable, trustworthy file system. And they twist things and they play with the wording to make it sound like there's problems with the file system and that. And it, these conversations, which are unavoidable for public development, are being leveraged by people with interests and incentives to already tarnish the brand of bcachefs. And I, the only reason why I bring it up is because these same groups have successfully devastated the brand of ButterFS. I run ButterFS on everything. And I have been running ButterFS on everything for over 5 years. And I run it in stupid, complicated, should-never-do setups. I run it in really simple, clean, obvious setups, and it works across all of it. And it has for years. But the brand of ButterFS has been destroyed. It's been absolutely destroyed by the same people that are now attacking bcachefs. They're a little bit more chicken shit in their attacks. They're a little bit more disingenuous in their attacks. But they also now have years of hyping ZFS and destroying ButterFS, so they don't really need to actually be as specific anymore. People aren't holding them to account as much anymore. And it really is an unfortunate situation because these people are also aware that it commercially benefits them for Linux to not have these features built into the platform. And once you get these things into Linux, everyone has access. And so I really hope that Kent and Linus can learn to work together. And, you know, I think some of this is on Linus because he is the one with 40 years of experience of dealing with new people, bringing exciting and new software into the kernel. He is the one that should be guiding Kent a little bit more instead of just yelling at Kent. And we would all benefit if this was something Linus liked a little bit more. If he just cared at all about file systems a little bit, we would probably see him giving Kent some grace here. I mean, we watch them put up with all kinds of drama and social media brigading from the Rust crew, and they still make changes and they still try to accommodate and they still capitulate to people on the Rust side. And yeah, you can argue there's going to be a lot of great uses, and we already have a couple, but bcachefs is an obvious material benefit immediately, right? But we're not willing to maybe ship a little bit of an extra piece of software that that just takes advantage of an existing feature to help users rescue their data because the spirit of the law versus the rule of the law. But when the Rust people want to create an entire mob on social media, we'll work with them. That's okay. Because, you know, for some reason, Rust is a cool feature, and we want to make sure we support that. That's all. That's just, it's a very, I some of this is on Kent for pushing Linus. We don't know what the private conversations went.
2: And it will take, you know, concessions on both sides to move forward. I
0: rent Kent's update on Patreon on pending changes, and I couldn't point to a single lesson learned, you know, in terms of communicating with Linus.
2: Yeah, I think the most hopeful thing I saw was that, you know, there were other maintainers reaching out and trying to help.
0: Oh, good.
2: In particular, some people proposed maybe something where you could, like, have a tree for people who needed faster updates, and then structure. Some people were proposing clever Git structures that would make it easier to have that alongside, be able to ship just the bug fix stuff for the RC to keep Linus happy. Again, this would take Kent thinking that's viable. He responded positively to one part of that idea. Who knows if he's interested in really going with the full thing, though.
0: You think Linus and team would be motivated to work with Kent just to get all the ZFS baggers that are asking when ZFS off their back, you know? But
2: but maybe they already have their email filter set up for like 20 years on that, so they don't even see it.
0: All right. Let's move on. Fairphone 6 has been announced with same-day Linux support patches. It's officially here, continuing the legacy of sustainable, repairable smartphones. It's priced around $695. Device offers modular construction, a 5-year warranty, and they say improved durability. Here's the key specs, boys. It's got a Quantum Snapdragon 7S Gen 3 chip, 8 gigabytes of RAM, 512 megabytes of storage, expandable up to 2 terabytes, a 6.3-inch 120 hertz OLED display, and a 4,415 milliamp battery with a 50 megapixel main camera. The Linux support is currently in progress. There is a 14-patch series sent to the Linux kernel mailing list, including a device tree patches for the SoC, which is pretty nice. I mean, means within the next release or two, you may get mainline Linux support right there for the Fairphone, which is sort of what the Fairphone is famous for. What do you think?
2: Yeah, right, man. We shouldn't take that for granted. That's exactly what we want people to do. And I don't know, hopefully folks who can will support partially as a result of that. And, you know, it's only 15 files changed, about 3.6 thousand insertions.
0: I do wish GrapheneOS could work with this.
1: Yeah, I agree. 100%, especially considering recent news.
0: Yeah. Wouldn't this be the combo? I know this must be missing some of the chips that they rely on that the Pixel has, but...
1: But given the long-term support that Fairphone says here, what, 8 years, is that it? Yeah, 8 years of software support, 5 years of warranty. It seems like a perfect device to target because it would really impact a lot of users for a long time.
0: I wonder if that also means, like, can I buy a replacement battery for 5 years? Because that...
1: Yeah, you
0: can. Oh, man. If all my devices right now, the batteries are shot because they've all gotten to that age. Laptops, phones, everything. So, like, if I could just... If any of these things could be opened and battery replaced on any of them, I would love to be able to do that.
1: You can imagine the Fairphone as the phone version of
0: the framework.
1: Yeah. Exactly. It came out first, really.
0: Yeah.
1: And set the stage for this type of hardware device. And it's been well loved by some people. I know a couple of my friends have had them, and they have had them for years and years and years and love them. So because it's all modular, you could have, you know, an extra battery, a new battery, or if you break the camera or you want a camera upgrade, is same concept, exactly same concept. I'm interested here in, they have an advertisement on their page for the Fairphone that says it gets 2 days of battery life.
0: Huh.
1: I know you're skeptical, but
0: yeah,
1: you could, if that was true, I'm sure you would like that, Chris.
0: I would. Yeah, they have a lanyard case for it. I see that it supports Android 15, which is a bit of a bummer since Android 16 is shipping right now, mm-hmm. you know. But maybe 16 comes pretty quick. I don't really know. It does look nice. I have to say the design looks good. It's got 3 camera lenses on the back.
2: Kind of minimal, but in a clean way. I like that.
0: Yeah. Yeah, it is a minimal design, not too big. USB-C port on the bottom. Also on the bottom is an SD card slot. So you can put your, you know, expanded storage in there. It's pretty great.
2: Do we know, is there any like compatibility issues? If you were going to get one in the US or Canada, would it work?
1: Ah, good question.
0: Yeah.
1: That's a radio question. I'm not that great at them. I know they started selling the Fairphones in the US. Was that 2 years ago now? So there is some compatibility at least there.
0: Okay.
1: But I think it was like stuck on Verizon. I forget the exact details. But that would be something to check on before you buy.
0: Yeah.
1: But I think they're most likely targeting a global audience with these.
0: So they're going to have it in 3 colors, cloud white, forest green, and horizon black. The forest green's kind of cool, actually. I'm doing like the walkthrough right now to order it. Expected to ship in 2 to 5 days.
1: Nice.
0: That ain't bad at all. That ain't. Oh, the green one is out of stock. So,
1: of course.
2: Hey, that means you have good taste.
0: Yeah, I guess so. Right?
1: There's a couple more features here I like.
0: Yeah.
1: One is SD card.
0: Yep.
1: 2 terabytes. That's crazy.
0: Yep.
1: But also, they have these back plates that you can switch out.
0: Yes.
1: That's a brilliant idea.
0: Yeah. So, like, you can do a card holder is mm-hmm. one of the options. The lanyard option actually isn't bad. It snaps in. There's 2 little spots and a lanyard, and it goes around your neck like you're at a conference or something. It's not a bad idea.
1: They also have, like, it almost looks like a pop socket concept, but you just slip a finger in this little kind of strap instead. I think that's quite attractive. I think I would like that.
0: Yeah, it's like, I think if I'm running Android, I think I have to do GrapheneOS just for my own mm-hmm. personal, like, comfort. I think I need to do
2: I notice some folks pointing out that they're also selling a de-Googled version with /E/OS on it, although with a bit of a markup. And then maybe there's been already some progress on post-market OS getting booted up on it.
1: Nice.
0: I don't know. If it's not GrapheneOS,
2: none of those are graphene. But.
0: Yeah.
1: They have very different goals.
0: I think if it's just not GrapheneOS, I think I'm just going to go iOS. I think that's what I've come to, but I'm not sure. But that's what I feel like I'm leaning that way. But I really like the way the Fairphone 6. So if there's a future out there where I could have a secure OS that I felt comfortable with on a Fairphone, that'd be great. And, you know, for me, like I have the Pixel 7. If I could just crack that thing open and pop a new battery in there, I could make it for another year or two.
1: I really struggled when I chose the Pixel 7 because we were doing the graphene challenge and all that stuff back then. And I really wanted the Fairphone for the repairability and some of the like more thoughtful sourcing of materials and those kind of things. And it took me days to make this decision because they're such different goals. And I just wanted both. I wanted both in one thing. So I hope they're headed in that direction because, geez, I would buy the heck out of that.
0: Well, boys, what do you think? If it comes to the US,
2: I think it might be short.
0: I think you might be right. If it comes to the US, should one of us get it?
1: I'd be tempted.
2: Oh, okay. Hey, we got a volunteer.
1: But I don't know.
2: We won't be able to receive calls from him anymore, but, you know, that's fine.
0: Yeah.
1: I've never done the two-phone lifestyle, so I'd have to go all in.
0: Two-phone lifestyle. Okay, do we have any housekeeping?
2: And then maybe we can get you a BlackBerry just to round it out.
0: Oh, the good old days.
1: I probably have some in the phone archive drawer that I have just outside of the studio here.
0: I'm trying to think if I have, like, any housekeeping or any pre-show stuff, but I don't think I do, you know?
1: Well, is the show as normal next week?
0: The show is normal next week.
1: Normal next week? Nothing special? Wow.
2: Assuming you make it back intact.
0: Yeah.
1: That's a fair point.
0: May not happen. Here's a cool app. Playfin Voyager. 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So it just like connects to your Jellyfin server. It's a GTK application. 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That's all it does.
1: Simple.
0: Simple little GTK. All right. Why don't we freshen up? Let's take a moment, enjoy ourselves a freshener, and then come back and do the show. What do you think?
1: I'm into that.
2: Are we? Roger.
0: All right.
2: Yeah.
0: We'll be back in just a couple.

0: Oh, I don't know. I just love it. I just love that song. You know, I thought, let's take a stroll through Flathub. Let's do it. Let's see what's new on Flathub today. 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
1: I'll just Charming. A walkthrough.
2: Ooh.
0: Thought I'd do a little tour of Flathub.
1: You do a sort of bi-weekly check-in.
0: I'm frequently seeing if I can load my machine up with more crap. That's a common thing I'm doing.
3: You still Are you going to be doing that with the LinYap ecosystem now?
1: Oh, yeah. Can we try it?
0: I'm too busy doing it with Bluefin. I like playing the Is It in Brew or Do I Have to Go to Flathub game. That's my... I always check Brew first because, you know, if we can do it right there, I'll just do it right there. But
3: someone needs to make a Flathub app that just does that for you.
0: Yeah, there
1: Flat
0: you
1: brew.
0: Go. Flat Brew. I like it. Good thinking, boys.
3: What's a few more layers, you know?
0: Well, you know what?
3: Just put a couple more Python scripts on top.
0: At this point, we need to put up or shut up, and we need to make ourselves a Bluefin spin. We need to put up or shut up and incorporate these brilliant ideas.
1: So what would it have?
3: We need a title for it, I think, right?
0: Oh, yeah. Purple Fin? No.
1: Rocket Fin.
0: I don't know about that. I think it's another color.
3: Fin.
0: Black Fin. Yeah, what would our...
1: Black Fin.
0: What would our crazy remix... Let's see. And there's a few things I know we would do to it. I forget what some of them were, but there's a few things I want to change.
1: Well, everybody's making super opinionated versions of,
0: right.
1: you know, these distros. So we would, what? Put
3: what,
1: Reaper
3: we'll,
1: in
3: we'll
1: there
3: be
1: for sure.
3: Nix.
0: Yeah, yeah, yeah.
1: Nix.
3: Putting BcacheFS back in if we need to.
0: That was it. That was
1: Very
0: it.
1: Nice.
0: Yep, that was it. Yeah, put BcacheFS in there. I'm sure I got a few things.
1: You'd probably like alias brew to next packages, right?
0: Sure. Yeah. Could do. All right. With that out of the way, I think it's time for us to start the show. So we're going to begin now, and we don't really know what we're going to title this thing because we're offline at the moment. So who knows the way this will go?
1: Yeah, boost in your titles.
3: But they already know. The members already know.
0: I know. That's the weird thing. So I shouldn't even say anything. I should just pretend like it's not a problem.
1: Nope. We got this.
0: Okay, boys, let's do a show in a three, in a two.
3: What?
1: In a one.
0: Oh, you see?
1: Well, you missed the one there. I thought
0: I don't
1: I just
0: do the
1: added
0: one.
1: It.
0: I don't do
1: really?
0: The one.
1: Is that a thing?
0: I mean, oh, that's our sign. We got to go. Here we go.

0: Hello, friends, and welcome back to your weekly Linux talk show. My name is Chris.
1: My name is Wes.
2: And my name is Brent.
0: Hello, gentlemen. Let's do that over again. Brent was too low. Do it over again. I'll stop.
2: Yeah. He's playing
1: also,
2: with
1: Manaz. Also, we didn't
0: Manaz. Do a... Oh, you want to do a
1: okay. Sync?
0: Yeah. Oh,
2: right.
0: Hey, listen. Hey, listen. He knows. He knows.
1: Hey.
0: He knows.
1: Listen.
0: Hey, listen. He knows. Okay, you ready? False alarm.
2: We just like to practice.
0: Rehearsal.
2: Damn.
0: This is one of my songs?
2: It's like familiar enough, but it's...
0: Damn, that's good.
1: Ooh-wee.
2: This is like the secret song on the album.
0: So what is this one?
3: Whoa.
4: On the mountain passes.
0: That's in the van, yeah. All right.
2: Wait, you got to take that song you just played and add it to our library. That was good.
0: Okay, so we're going to do it over again, but first we got a four count. Oh, and also I want to say, now that we're back, that means the launch is back.
5: Well, I'm just going to make a quick call to my launch. I haven't checked in since yesterday. 774-462-5667. That's it. All right. 774-462-5667. Call now.
0: Now...
1: You don't want to make Hank sad, do you?
0: I think we're not going to have a live show the Tuesday coming up, but there'll be the one after that. So I need those calls. All right.
2: Wes, do you need a minute to leave a voicemail?
0: Let's do our four count. One, two, three, four.
1: Four.
0: I think that should be good. Do we want to do a little room cap, or are you boys okay?
1: Might as well.
0: Okay. Stand by. We'll do a little bit of room cap. In three, two. All right. That was bad room cap. That was Brent's.
2: I had applesauce in my mouth and I didn't take a deep enough breath and I ruined it all.
0: Oh my.
2: He heard me swallow. It was not good.
0: All right. Are we ready for now? We're good?
1: I got well, let's do it.
0: Okay. Here we go. For real this time. In a three. In a don't forget drop markers. Two.

0: Hello, friends, and welcome back to your weekly Linux talk show. My name is Chris.
1: My name is Wes.
2: And my name is Brent.
0: Hello, gentlemen. This is episode 622, and coming up on this episode, there is a big trend sweeping over desktop Linux. It's really exciting. We're going to dig into that and take a look at it. And then we'll round out the show with some great boosts, some picks, and a lot more. We are not live this week, but we are doing it from the Great North. It is Canada Broadcast Day. It's Canada Day on the show. I'm over at Brent's house up in his lovely property in the BC area. What do you call this general area? Is it like the Kootenai area or the Kootenanny area or something? The Kootenootenay?
2: There are the Kootenays up here, which kind of extend down into the U.S. as well. But this region is specifically called the East Kootenay.

0: systems, your mobile systems, and it can help take really complex networks and just build out one flat mesh network. They call it your tailnet, and it's really fast. It only takes a couple of minutes to set up, and it is blazing fast once you use it. One of the things I love, too, is it's smart enough to know if you're talking to a node that's on your local LAN or if you're talking to a node that's in, like, a VPS somewhere. And if you're on the local LAN, it doesn't bother routing out to the internet or nothing. It just goes directly from machine to machine. And so everything always stays the same when I'm moving. I communicate always on my tailnet for all of my services, my syncing, everything like that. And that really changed the way I do networking. Now I don't have to worry about port forwarding. Now I don't have to worry about complex firewall rules. And I don't have to worry about putting my services out on the public internet or my IP changing. 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A big trend has been sweeping over Linux in the last week or two, and it's really exciting to watch because it's coming really from the work of one individual. And it's not to minimize the work that all of the desktop developers and all the distro developers do that make all of this possible, but every now and then, somebody with some influence comes along and reaches a new audience, kind of breaks into a new demographic. And this is really exciting to watch. And we've talked about DHH before. He's created the AmaCube project. He's extremely prolific in the Ruby community. Their company is 32 Signals, right, Wes? And they make the Basecamp product.
1: Yeah, Basecamp, and also, hey, the email system now.
0: Right. And it was a little bit ago in episode 566, Chef's Choice Ubuntu, we talked about AmaCube, where he had created a spin of Ubuntu targeted at developers, maybe coming from the Mac. And it was an interesting project, and it got some attention, and it got some users. And he's continued his journey, because he's a 25-year Mac user who's really kind of realized recently that for the type of work he does, maybe there's other options out there besides Mac and Windows. And so we saw the first versions of this with AmaCube, and it seemed nice. We liked it. Obviously, it was, you know, it was an Ubuntu base with some things that could be improved. It was a GNOME desktop experience. It was fine. It didn't rock us. It didn't disappoint us. We thought it was a good first attempt. And I think, like many of us, DHH has continued this Linux journey. You know, you find your footing in Linux, and then you kind of expand out from there. Maybe you start with an Ubuntu or a Mandrake, and then you try out a Fedora, or you try out Arch.
1: And he I wonder, too, you know, before this, DHH kind of famously moved a lot of his companies off the cloud and doing more like dedicated server hosting. So I wonder, too, if there's some empowerment on that side leading like, with a little polish and making a couple custom tools, I can really get this Linux thing wherever I need it.
0: Yeah, I bet. I bet that sort of was an eye-opener. And I think, too, you know, when you start playing with Linux, when you've been, say, a Windows user or a Mac user for a long time, if it works for you and you stick with it, you kind of discover, like, there's this whole world of stuff out there, all these desktop environments, all these distros you can play with. And it gets really tempting, and you kind of want to keep playing. And you discover things that might be even better than what you started with. And I suspect for DHH and the way he works, he discovered Arch and Hyperland, and it kind of unlocked something in his brain. And from that discovery process, he puts it, he just sort of went all in, and he's taken about 60 hours of research and testing of different setups to try to make like this ultimate better than a Mac replacement for a developer workstation. And he's compiled all of that into essentially a script you can run on a base Arch box and create his next project, which is OmaArchie. So you had AmaCube, and now we have OmaArchie. And this is an Arch-based system that uses Hyperland for the desktop environment. They describe it as a very opinionated Arch Hyperland setup by DHH, which we will talk about that. But on X, he recently wrote, OmaArch is ready. It's Hyperland plus Arch, and it's never been so easy. Everything comes pre-configured, pre-installed, and with 6 beautiful themes in the box. This is the smoothest and most pleasant operating system I've ever had under my fingers.
2: Wow.

0: is
1: coming
0: big...
1: in hot in classic DHH style. It's kind of great. I mean, regardless of the claims and if you agree and if you like his style and setup, it's just wonderful to watch someone be excited about Linux. I mean, we obviously all are, and the audience is, but the amount we still all comment when we go to meetups and are like, look, other nerds, they like what we like. I'm getting strong vibes with that again here, and I'm just here for it.
0: Yeah, I have to say it's nice for a change to see someone just purely excited about Linux. We see a lot of people complaining or whatever that something's not working or their project is going in a direction they don't like, but mostly just seen like pure joy about the discovery of Linux, and it is so nice.
2: I'll tell you, there's a meta theme that is unraveling here that I really like, that I'm seeing just sort of like play out. Because Oma Archie seems to be hitting different than Omacube did. It's making even a bigger splash, and it seems to be catching an eye of a larger wave of users. And I find this to be remarkable because Omacube is focused at first-timers, people that are just coming to Linux. And Oma Archie is theoretically targeted at more advanced users, people already familiar with Linux. However, we have been monitoring multiple reports across different social media networks of people who I would describe as brand new to Linux that are choosing to go straight to the Arch-based system, Oma Archie. Here, Evelyn Perkins, or I'm sorry, I'm probably getting that wrong, on X wrote, "All right, Oma Archie is quite something. It's been a while since I've last used Linux as a daily driver, but Oma Archie is a breeze. It's snappy, it's intuitive, and it's a joy to use. Sure, I had some personal tweaks here and there, like adding Ghostry, and it's a dream machine now." Tahilis said on X, "I'm a designer using Macs for the past 14 years. I have no Linux experience. I decided to jump straight into Oma Archie, and I'm loving it. I've already made a small theme for myself, and I've added some key binds, and I'm using SATTY to emulate CleanShot. I've replaced Dropbox with OwnCloud on Waybar, etc."
0: Wow. Brand new people that already feel comfortable like swapping parts out and stuff like that to make it their own.
2: I find this to be really interesting. They were not intimidated by the fact that it's described as the more technical version. In fact, DHH himself says, go to OmaCube. Don't use Oma Archie. This is too hard. And they went, okay, I want the hard one. I want the one that doesn't look anything like what I'm used to using. And DHH was interviewed recently. We'll put a link to the interview. And he has some thoughts on why that might be and why Oma Archie, that we're using Hyperland, that doesn't look anything like a Mac or doesn't look anything like Windows, might be drawing more people in than the desktops that look like something they're familiar with.
3: And I think in this attention culture that we're in, how do you grab someone? You can try to grab them with lofty visions of open source and why it's better to own your operating system. And it totally gets some folks.
0: Mm-hmm.
3: And then there's an even larger group of people who just go like, yeah, I'll get to that someday. But if you can hook them with some sizzle and you can hook them with, wait, what's this? This is really cool. Mm-hmm. This looks amazing. This looks different. It works different. I think that might actually be more compelling, more convincing than going like, oh, no, it's super easy. You're going to get exactly what you already had. I've come to the conclusion that maybe we've been going around this a bit the back way. We've been trying to make it oh so easy, oh so the same. And in an attempt of that, we've kind of just lost sight of why would someone even do it then? Why would they do it? They do it for the lofty ideals, and you're going to get some hardcore folks with that. But there's something else here, and I can feel it.
2: He's right. What he can feel is that Linux distributions for far too long have been focused on this mythical new user that does not exist. Our next layer of demographic are these web developers and software developers, Ruby developers and Python developers that are on Macs and that are on Windows, but they know how to use their computer. They know how to do a config file. They're not scared of this stuff. In fact, some of them probably know more about this stuff than us Linux users do. DHH wrote, "Mainstream Linux distros have been focused for too long on being as similar to Windows and Mac as possible to ease adoption. I've come to believe this isn't the way. Linux needs to embrace its own aesthetic, its own ethos, unapologetically. Lean into rice and TUIs."
0: Did you say TUIs?
2: TUIs! That's another thing that's happening here, is there's this movement of maybe you don't need some perfect graphical desktop application that matches your desktop environment. Maybe all you need is a terminal and a TUI. And maybe these TUIs do just enough. They're simple, they're powerful, they're not confusing, they're not getting constantly redesigned. And we're getting to some...
1: There's also a simpler a simpler aspect of the theming, right? Like just by picking a consistent color scheme, not necessarily consistent, like, you know, window toolkit or framework, you can have that kind of simpler version of the same thing that we've come to expect, but with a lot less work.
2: Brent, are you surprised at the reports we're seeing of folks that, you know, 20-year Mac user, 25-year Mac user, 5 years on Windows after leaving the Mac, and now I'm sick with Windows? These reports we're seeing, I think our instinct would have been to send them to GNOME or Plasma.
0: I mean, that has been the traditional path, is send them to a place where there's tons of support, right? You can find documents on anything that goes wrong on those platforms. Tons of people who are happy with those platforms. It's well understood, et cetera, et cetera, et cetera. So I am pleasantly surprised that a project like Hyperland, which I don't know, seems like it has an extra difficulty to get into because it's like super custom, very opinionated, et cetera. It's tiling
2: out of the box. You need to be opinionated. That's always been my problem with Hyperland, is I don't have an opinion. I need somebody to show me what it's capable of, and then I'll develop an opinion.
0: Which is where this fits perfectly, doesn't it? And that was my challenge when we came to Hyperland, when we explored it a little while ago, was I didn't even know where to start. And yet this seems like it's really attracting a lot of people who have the same goals as someone like DHH to just kind of step in, try it, and work from there.
2: Wes, do you think maybe it's because it's a different kind of simple, right? It's not simple in how you change a setting or how you navigate it necessarily, but it's simple in its scope. It's simple in what it's trying to accomplish, right? When you look at GNOME and Plasma and they're trying to recreate a full desktop, these are complex, complicated pieces of software. Hyperland is more modern. It's a lot more minimal. It's not trying to do as much. You bring your own apps you're already familiar with. So maybe it's a different kind of simplicity that's appealing to this user base type.
1: Yeah. I mean, it's a tool you can learn, and the surface area isn't that large. And when you pair it with something like Omerchi, that's already kind of put the pieces together that you were going to have to discover, right? One of the big problems in this part of it is sort of like, okay, well, the whole idea is I put together the pieces I want and I customize them. But like, what, as you're saying, what even are the options that I can do? Especially if you're not familiar with the idea of different desktop environments to begin with. So if you're coming into an environment that has like, oh, here's Bluetooth. Yes, you can see where your Wi-Fi is. Yes, you can easily launch apps. Yes, you can get to a terminal really quick. Then on top of that, it's, yes, there's a learning curve. But it's kind of like the VI key bindings learning curve, where it really pays off where once you know it, and if you are a person who uses a computer for work and like actually have stuff to get done, and sometimes dealing with the window manager or just like getting stuff going or arranged or in the right place on your desktop, is at all slowing you down? I mean, you should watch DHH work on this thing, because, and this isn't, right, this isn't new to Linux users or tiling window managers or any of this, but just, you can see them fly through it. And that's a super satisfying thing. And it rewards the work you put in a way that other systems don't necessarily.
2: There's another thing that strikes me about all of this. What we're seeing succeed here isn't a corporate-backed distro, and it isn't a corporate-backed desktop. The biggest corporate backer Arch Linux has is Valve, and they're very much focused in their own domain, in their own specific niche. And Vaxry certainly doesn't have a corporate sponsor. It's DHH is probably one of his largest supporters now. So it's, to me, remarkable that these two combinations are seeming to be a winning recipe here. And I want to reflect on that for a moment, that it's not a corporate-backed distro and it's not a corporate-backed desktop.
0: It's like a celebrity-backed distro.
2: Well, what I mean is, you know, Arch is winning hearts and minds over Ubuntu, and I'm not trying to carve Ubuntu out, but when you think about the Steam Deck and how they switched from a Steam runtime based on Ubuntu, and for the Steam Deck switched to an Arch base, that was a big moment. And Valve seems very excited and interested in Arch. And now you see the same thing happening with DHH. He started with Ubuntu, and now he's found Arch, and he's very excited about Arch. And these new people they're bringing over, they love the AUR and stuff. They're loving having everything available at the command line to install. And that's how they're able to build these scripts to build out Omerchi and whatnot, is because of the AUR. And I just find it, Arch is doing something right. It seems to be appealing to more and more types of users, even though it doesn't have a CEO telling it these are our top KPIs for the next quarter.
0: Do you think you can put your finger on what it is about Arch other than the AUR that might be causing this trajectory?
2: I'm curious what you think, Wes.
1: I mean, I think part of it, like you touched on, it's simple and it's darn fast, right? Plus you pair that with the existing Arch Wiki. So there's sort of instructions for what you need to do. And when you actually need to do something, it's easy and it's simple and it's fast. Like it just does not get into your way. And I think while other systems that you come into might have like, oh, you feel that more, like everything is more completely solved or like the edge cases are really covered. But to like understand how to tweak it or modify it, there's a lot more you have to learn. And I think in this case, again, it's like you're going to get rewarded because there's not that much happening with Arch. And most of it is really just packaging upstream stuff. And so once you've seen it strung together and you've got instructions for how to modify it or tweak it, right? Like the AUR and package builds work because they're also very simple. It's basically a bash script with some, you know, a bunch of helpers to make it easy and a whole lot of recipes you can copy. And Arch, you know, with their keep it simple, stupid sort of mentality. I mean, you know, I like more niche things like Nick's and very opinionated and philosophical sometimes, but like Arch is just very pragmatic, right? They don't have thoughts on purity that are going to get in the way of you running whatever random thing you download. That's why half the, you know, package builds out there are extracting app images or devs, and you can pretty much get them to work on Arch. So I think it's just a very compatible, hackable ecosystem as well.
0: I wonder if the pace of development of Arch and also its like lean towards modern software, like quick updates and updates you can get right away, is part of the reason as well, especially for developers.
2: Yeah.
1: Right. You do get good hardware enabled with that, right?
2: You get latest kernel stuff. I think that makes, especially if you're trying to run it on like a new framework or a new B-Link kind of thing. And then you combine that with the AUR, it's a nice package. In fact, it was really, really nice, I have to say, revisiting Arch this week when we gave it a go, which we did, and we'll share our thoughts on that. Oh, it's 1Password. 1Password. Let's give it a try, boys. 1Password. That's the number 1Password.com.
1: Is that a negative or a positive one?
2: Yeah, positive one.
0: Wes, you might win this one.
2: Password.com/unplugged.
0: Can I use a binary one?
2: What? 3, 2, 1, go. Okay, loaded.
0: Okay.
1: Got it.
2: How do you think you say that word?
1: Trellica.
0: Application. Oh. Am I on the wrong one?
1: A governance.
2: 1Password.com/unplugged. And then how do you say that word by 1Password?
0: I would go with Trellica.
2: Yeah. It's because you heard me say it, you fucker.
0: Yeah. It just sounds so nice.
1: Trellica.
0: Yeah. You could put the emphasis.
2: Yeah. Don't do Trellica. They don't like that. Don't do that. So 1Password.com/unplugged. Okay. So we come back and you want to set us up, Brent, and get into it?
0: I'm still reading the 1Password website.
1: Well, you finally figured out if it was the number one or not. So, you know, props to you, bud.
2: That's your quick clap. All right,
0: that
2: here we
0: go. That was very quick.
2: That's all you get. In 3, 2.
0: Well, as you heard there, we gave Omarchi a try this week. Now, we saw that there are some suggestions DHH gives for, like, Linux hardware that might work really well for this. And works really well for other Linuxes, too. So he suggested things like the B-Link, which we've had our eye on for a while. There's one sitting right here in front of me. The framework he also likes, but he also recommends like Minis Forum stuff, System 76, Tuxedo Computers. But the main one that he recommends is the B-Links and the framework 13. And also, I guess he's got a desktop he likes a lot. So we did the right thing this week and pulled out the old Odroid H4 Plus that I've had collecting dust here from building a project server. And we threw it on that.
2: This thing, it's such a nice little machine. The Odroid's such a great small size. And Brent has a mini ITX adapter for it. So it's like a little computer that just, you know, it's going to be great for a NAS. We'll talk about that more later. And we did talk a little bit in self-host 138. I think DHH would like the Odroid H4 if he looked at it. It's essentially an all-Intel system that's silent. It just requires a little DIY. But, of course, Arch is a total breeze to install on that thing. It's absolutely no problem. And maybe we should start there. Arch has gotten way nicer to install. You just, when it boots up now, because that was one of the things I was wondering, by the way. It's like, how are all these guys that have never ran Linux getting going on Arch so easily? Well, because all you got to do now is type in Arch installer, and you get a quite nice ncurses installer that walks you through all the basic questions and managed to give you a pretty powerful setup.
0: This is the first time you used that.
1: This is not your grandpappy's Chris Lassarch. No, no.
0: This was the first time you used that installer, Chris. And you, like, throughout the process, you were like, wait. This is so easy.
2: I loved it. And so it doesn't need to be graphical. It doesn't need to be, it just needs to be competent and just enough. And so I got, you know, a really nice ButterFS with sub volume set up. The networking was all set up, and it was just a minimal MVP install of Arch, which is all you really need, because once you have a basic Arch install, or you can do it from an existing Arch, but once you have a basic Arch install, you just, you know, do the right thing and wget that script, throw it right into Bash, and
0: it should be safe. Right?
2: No problem at all.
0: One little note here while you're installing that I thought was interesting was that Omarchi requires disk encryption. That's just as it's designed. And I thought, you know me and encryption, I think that's a really nice thing, because why not use it everywhere? So I thought that was a nice, you know, this is a I don't know, I'm doing air quotes distro, because are we calling it that yet? But it's a distro that is opinionated, and I like this opinion.
2: It's not a distro yet. He mentioned it is a goal. It's tricky. I wonder if there's some issues with software distribution, because he's distributing a lot of different type of software, and technically you're running the script and pulling those things down. So there may be a difference there in distribution. I don't use encryption by default unless it's a very specific system, but the logic makes sense here. They set up auto login by default, and so they just want the system to be a little more protected.
1: I think it works too, in the sense that the systems I don't care about having auto login on are also the ones I don't care about encryption on, and sort of vice versa.
2: Yeah, that's probably true. You also, it's worth 10 minutes reading through the manual. They've set up a nice simple manual that gives you the kind of the overview of the tools they've selected. Again, it's opinionated, and the key bindings that are set up, and there's a lot of them, and some of the defaults that you should know about, and the way to execute applications. So the manual, it's lean, mean, and great. So I want to give a big plug for that. And we'll have links to that in the show notes, because you're going to need that.
1: Because you really can't do anything until you know at least some of the keyboard shortcuts, because by default, you can't actually click on anything to get much to happen besides, I don't know, maybe setting up Bluetooth.
2: Yeah, there's a couple of icons you can click to get, like, you know, BTOP and whatnot. But it is a keyboard-first environment. It's meant for you to embrace the keyboard. Obviously, you can use the mouse inside your applications and whatnot, but manipulating the windows, launching applications, changing their location, other size, all of that, it's meant to be done with the keyboard. So you want to just take a minute to go over those.
0: You know, I was hesitant to be just thrown into Hyperland by default like this, because the last time we tried Hyperland, I kind of bounced off it pretty hard. But coming back to the manual again, it's actually one of the best introductions I've seen to Hyperland, and like how to come to a tiling window manager like this and not bounce off it immediately. And so I would argue it was one of the best descriptions of how to embrace Hyperland and that style of dealing with applications and moving windows around. So I would, even if you're not going to use this, if you're interested in Hyperland and finding success with Hyperland, that's a good place to start.
2: Yeah, it gives you an idea of what you can do with it. And that was what I really appreciated about this, is it gave me a sense of, oh, okay, so this is how I could configure Hyperland. And boy, it is smooth. It is really nice. And I liked a lot of the options. Using Lazy Vim, I think, is, it's nice. It's a nice touch. Having NeoVim set up in their TUIs, like Lazy Docker and whatnot, and Lazy Git are included. I think that's really great to see. Some of the design seems like it's really more focused at people coming from Macs. You noticed the Chrome zoom issue?
0: Oh, I did.
2: Yeah, that's, I think, because a lot of people that are coming from Macs that are high DPI. And so some of these things just expect you to have a pixel double display.
0: You mean the display I plugged into the Odroid is not compatible with that?
2: No. See, some of those things didn't quite work.
1: You could
2: work
1: tell good. Because they also ship the specific Apple Display Brightness Control utility.
2: Yes. Yeah, Wes, so there's an element of this that I'm sure they've received a lot of feedback about, because they have an FAQ on the website that's like, how do I remove the software I don't use? There's a lot that gets included that I don't use from, you know, just a whole litany of things. I'm wondering how you felt about that as somebody who usually, you know, has very specific control over the software that goes on their machine. How do you feel about that process?
1: Yeah, it's not necessarily my favorite out of the box. I think it is very much optimized for, like, this is the machine I use for my corporate development work, right? Where I need Zoom because I do Zoom meetings and 1Password to log into my company's account and, you know, a bunch of things like that. So for my personal development work, not exactly optimized, but I will say, right, like at the end of the day, this is just a series of pretty nice bash scripts with different, you know, essentially modules for the different components. So not only can you, of course, rely on, you know, Pac-Man and Yay to remove things at that level if you'd like to after the fact, you could definitely fork it and comment things out or add on stuff that you want to install that doesn't get included by default.
2: Yeah, it is a bash script. And so you could just modify the bash script. And I'm just going to take a moment. We'll just go down this lane just for a moment. this is where you begin to go, oh, if DHH understood what Nix was, we wouldn't be doing this with bash. And DHH does not understand what Nix is. He posted on social media, he said, quote, I don't think Nix OS is for me. Where I think Nix can fit in supremely well is for isolated development environments, basically what DevEmv is doing. So he seems to have maybe grasped like 5% of it, but it hasn't clicked. And I only bring this up because out of all of the people out there where Nix is a good use case, people building systems like this have got to be at the absolute top of the list, right? Like I'm number 25 on the list, and I'm very satisfied when I use it. He should be like number one or two on the list. So I really do hope that his journey continues and that after he, you know, has exhausted his excitement with Arch, he does take another look at NixOS, because if he distributed this as a module where I could just turn certain things on or off, it would be absolutely chef's kiss perfect.
1: It would take hackability and shareability, I think, to the next level. And then one thing, too, is it would be kind of maybe an optimization in the sense that the plus side to having everything be separate bash scripts is, like I said, right, it's pretty easy to modify in terms of just disabling them, removing them, adding stuff to it. The downside is they each just run, right? Like it goes through and does each of the bash scripts that it needs to do. And that means each one of those doesn't have any idea about which other ones are running. And it doesn't do anything fancy like compile the total list of packages to install after running all of them. So what actually happens is each module does its own like Pac-Man and Yay build, which doesn't make anything faster.
2: No.
1: It also makes me wonder, like, how well does this work? How much item potency can you bake in terms of like changes or updates? Is it going to be easier to just pave an Arch system and install a newer version if there's radical changes versus be able to involve in place?
2: How does it deal with AUR rot and things like that, to our question? But, you know, when we were going through it, a couple of things aired out, and it made me realize too, if this was a Nix process, it would build. And it would verify it builds before it actually implemented. And that would also mean that all of the updates that DHH ships would be atomic and would be built, and then you people would switch over to them. And so system updates going forward would be more reliable for all the OMA Archie or OMA Nix users. So the two things that I missed setting up is that like Wes said, each individual component and process isn't really aware of the other. So there isn't like a global check and build that verifies everything's working, everything's available. And then there isn't this sort of atomic update and check down the road as they issue more updates. And they've already done a round of updates. Like, and one of the things, too, that as a system builder, if DHH is listening to this, you know, they recently just switched from VLC to MPV. Great choice. With Nix, when you switch to MPV, it was like VLC never existed on that system. Like it was never there. It was never in the DNA of the system at all. It's gone. And if you change out any other component, it's like that as well. It's very clean. It's surgical. And the one thing you will find with Arch over time, you might not want to remove a lot of software. As you start uninstalling things on Arch, as you have more things installed, it will start to get a little gamey with you. And you'll have to start answering questions and doing some dances. Those scenarios do not, will not, cannot exist in Nix. It's very clean because you're building essentially a new state, one that VLC never existed, now MPV exists. And so that is built like it was always that way. And it's so elegant, and especially when you're distributing software. Okay. End of the Nix diversion. I had to make that point. If you're building a system, it seems like the way to go. But that aside, I thought, really well put together system. If I just took off things like I don't need Zoom, I don't need a couple of other things. And I do like a couple of things that were included, like the Web2 app, I think, is a really nice addition. It's essentially a bash script that creates a local-looking application out of a website. It creates a .desktop launcher. It downloads a PNG icon. It looks really great.
0: It was also extremely easy to use. I made a little web app out of the JB website in about 3 minutes. And this has been a feature you've been asking for, Chris, for years now.
2: Yeah. So I think it's, I don't know. I'm not saying all the additions are bad. I think some of them are actually really great. Wes, what about anything you saw that you're like, oh, I don't know if this is going to work, or anything you thought was really nice to see added?
1: I thought it was interesting that they're using mise, as in mise en place, which is not really a Nix alternative, not really a Brew alternative, but is specifically targeted at developers. And maybe you've seen things like rbenv. Basically, hey, I'm working on different projects and they each need a slightly different version of Python or Ruby or Node.js. And the kind of thing that like the system package manager isn't really optimized for. And so Mise has got all of that, included also as like Elixir. There's a wide language support. So it can install those things and manage them per project for you. And it can also handle environmental variables, secrets, and it's got a task runner kind of like Just or Make, all built into one little app.
2: That is a pretty clever inclusion. I like that. There's just small things that they've done. So they have super keys to go right to a music player. So super M launches Spotify. I'd probably swap that out to something else. Super T launches your activity monitor. Super G launches Signal. Super D launches Lazy Docker. Super O launches Obsidian. So there's a lot of little things you can map to these hotkeys. And once you learn this, I would love like some sort of printout of all of this. You really can move on the system. And so I'd say probably after 2 hours of playing with it, I felt like I wasn't even going to my mouse. And then I was in a chat and I realized that they have mapped hotkeys for emojis.
0: Yeah, so useful.
1: Yes.
2: Yeah. And so they use the cap locks key. Cap locks MS is a smile, right? Or like cap lock key and then MH is a heart.
0: Emoji lock.
2: Yeah. Caps lock is now the emoji lock key, basically. It's so fun. It really was.
1: You also notice that when you get installed, it asks for your name and email because that is also set up with an auto completion key.
2: Yeah.
1: Which I think maybe says something about DHH's general workflow.
2: I think a lot of this, I'm like, I think I got a lot of impressions of his workflow through this, actually.
0: I did enjoy.
1: I do want to add really quick that the Wofi, the launcher, is very nice. And, you know, with the rest of the theming, which DHH did a great job with, it really integrates nicely. I mean, you don't need it a ton once you learn all of the shortcuts or add your own, but as a fallback, that's just right there. I mean, it's not giving KRunner a good run for its money.
2: Yeah, I agree.
0: One thing I'm enjoying about these like hyper opinionated versions of Linux is that we get a little tiny peer into how someone uses their computer.
2: Definitely.
0: And you know, that's one of my favorite things, like just watching Wes solve a problem is a very different way than I would approach it. And you learn new things. So like these little shortcuts, for instance, is like, oh, wait, I can integrate that into my computing life and my lifestyle gets better. And so I hope we get to see more of these from more people. Like there are lessons learned on how to do this maybe a little bit better, or that will be more well supported in the future. You know, when you think we're trying it today, but what happens 6 months down the road when this is like crufty and stuff? But I want to get more like insights into how people are using their computers.
2: It is out of all of the, you know, distro isn't it yet, but out of all of the custom Linux desktop setups, it's the one where I feel like you're the most connected with its creator and you have the most insight into how he uses his computer. And I think A, DHH is a well-known figure in the Mac community, the Mac development community. And B, since he's a 25 plus year Mac user, he's probably just by osmosis shaped the way he sort of views his workflow. And that I imagine is true for a lot of other developers that have been on the Mac workflow for a long time. So because he was sort of a Mac native creating a Linux workflow, I think he's created something that appeals to so many of those same people. Like I saw on Reddit somebody that, you know, they have a Mac Studio and they went out on Amazon and for like the cost of the upgrade of RAM on their Mac Studio, they bought an entire B-Link computer,
1: Amazing.
2: Hooked it up to their Apple display and put OmaArchie on there and they're using that now. And they got it, you know, they spent all that money. They spent like, you know, several grand on a Mac Studio and now they're using like a $600 B-Link.
0: It kind of breaks down the value proposition of the Apple ecosystem a bit, doesn't it?
2: Yeah. I mean, I hope Apple's paying attention. Well, actually, I don't. I like it. And what's so great about it is it's winning because it's not competing on Apple's same terms, right? Like what you're seeing here, the framework, that's an anti-MacBook. The B-Link it's an anti-Mac, right? You can open up those B-links, you can put your own memory in, you can put your own hard drive in, you can put multiple hard drives in them. They're the they're cheap. They're as much as component upgrades for an entire Mac. So like they're the anti-Mac, right? And then the Hyperland interface and all of this stuff that they're installing, it's so anti-Apple. There's no app store involved. There's no gatekeeper at all. It's all free software. It's all maintained and getting updated. It's the antithesis of the Mac in its interface and how you use it, how it's distributed, and yet it's winning. That's what's drawing these people over. We have created, well, not we, the world of free software, and then DHH has brought it all together and created something that's like the anti-Mac, and that's what's appealing to these people.
0: Well, I wonder if they're realizing that they've reached the limits of what the Mac is offering them, much like I did when I moved to Linux, and then seeing like, oh, wait, if I just have a little bit of a learning curve, like you do on any new pieces of hardware or software that you use, you get a whole new set of superpowers.
2: Yeah. You got to go into it accepting the premise it's going to be different and that you're not looking for one-to-one replacements. But if you're lucky, you may find something that's even better, that's even more efficient, that helps you get work done. So, man, it's exciting to watch. And I was excited when OmniCube came out. And it's nice to see this hasn't faded, that this passion and this drive. And then when he does this, you see this whole wave of people. I mean, we could sit here and I could read you 30 different posts that I collected over the last week and a half of people talking about switching. It's just absolutely bonkers. So great work from DHH.
1: I thought it was interesting watching him comment on it. And just that one of the things that stood out for him is he got excited seeing stuff on Unix porn and people's setup and seeing that like the potential was there, sort of acknowledging all that Linux could do and seeing like, oh, this really just needs more visibility and a bit of the stumbling blocks removed. And he sort of saw himself as being in a perfect position to solve both of those and then goes and pours, what'd you say, 60 plus hours of work into that. And I think kind of hit it out of the park.
2: Oh, let's go to unraid.net/unplugged, boys. Go unleash your hardware. Go unleash your hardware.
1: I think I'm offended. You didn't think I was already there.
2: Oh, I should have known.
1: Like, I'm not already just.
2: You probably had it pinned, right?
0: Since you're in Canada, yeah, shouldn't you have like a moose howl or something?
2: Give me one.
0: I'm not sure it's as attractive. Well, let's see what I can find. Moose howl, is that what I said?
2: So I got. You got a moose for me?
0: Moose, yeah, okay. I got some here. I not pre-vetted at all.
2: Okay.
0: But it's
1: coming
0: your way.
1: Look, this isn't my moose. I can't speak for it.
0: This is a secondhand moose here.
1: Maybe counterfeit.
2: Where is it? Oh, you sent it to me?
0: Mm.
2: Oh, you're going to make me do the work?
0: Oh,
2: I
0: yeah.
2: see. Oh, it's a YouTube?
1: I thought he was going to make the sound.
2: Yeah, well, I expected a FLAC file. A YouTube?
1: I can grab the YouTube real quick.
2: Oh, well, no, I mean, you know, let's see here. I just want to hear it first and see if it's...
0: We can work with that.
2: It's not good. It's not good. It needs better. Maybe we've got to find like a cartoon moose or something.
0: Okay, I'll put that on my list of homework for this week, yeah.
2: All right, so you want to set me up for visiting Canada and I'll get into our pre-boost little thing I have?
0: Didn't read this, just reading.
2: No, you don't have to. You could say, so Chris, you've now spent a week in Canada. Actually, Wes, why don't you set me up? Will you set me up, Wes? Wes?
1: Oops, sorry, unmuting. Yeah. Yes.
2: Yes. You're spending a week in Canada. Have you observed anything? And then I'm going to get into a whole spiel. Okay?
1: Perfect.
2: All right, here we go. In 3, 2.
1: Well, Chris, you've now spent a week up north. I'm wondering, do you have any observations, perhaps, that have occurred to you or any oddities you'd like to share with the show?
2: You know, Wes, I don't know if this is uncouth, but we came straight to Brent's family property, met the family, and I gotta say, Wes, all these Canadians look alike to me. They're almost identical. It's really something. So there's that. That's been strange. Like, it's hard to tell them apart. I have to be honest with you.
1: That sounds offensive, but in this case, I think it's actually true.
2: You know, something's been on my mind during our travels here because, you know, as always, you take some time off and then like a whole bunch of stuff goes on. And in the last week or so, one of the largest YouTubers in the world, PewDiePie, discovered Arch, discovered Graphene OS, discovered self-hosting and, you know, sovereignty and data and things like that. And of course, we just talked about DHH and discovering Arch Linux and Hyperland and things like that. And I guess I thought nobody was ever going to talk about these things but us and, you know, the Linux community in general. because it just seemed like these topics that we've been talking about for 4 or 5 years, we're just never going to break into the next echelon of community and conversation, you know, the next wider group of users. And then PewDiePie comes along and he manages to make a successful video around GrapheneOS and Arch and ricing his setup. And it made me realize that we were early by years to some of these things. We were so early that it's to our deficit. It's to our own self-harm. Because we talk about these things before they're interesting to a wider population, because what it means is we're making things that for an audience that is smart enough to understand and appreciate why talking about these things before everybody else is important. And that's what made me realize how much this show is going to only live or die on support from this audience, because we are making a show for such a niche. Like we talk about things so early, so ahead of the rest of the mainstream that I actually just thought the rest of the mainstream was never going to talk about these things because it's been years. And I just thought, okay, well, this is just to our little circle. This is just for us to know. But no, it does eventually break through. We were just early, which means you as a listener were early, which means we're making content for a very select group of people. And that group of people, if they want to keep it going, we need their support. And so I'm so grateful for our members who do support this show. Some of you signed up after our member special preview last week. We could use some more. I think that promo is still going from last week. And then, of course, we have folks that boost us and support each individual episode. And, you know, this is a very unique product in this sense. And that's what I realized when we start seeing PewDiePie and these others talk about this stuff. We were so, so early that only a few of you weird ones got it and have listened and supported us. And I'm very grateful. Thank you, everybody.
4: Boostagram.
2: And we do have some boost to get into in that regard, because you can support each episode with an entirely open stack using peer-to-peer software with a boost. And Fountain FM has had some major improvements. Totally new playback UI, brilliant refactoring of the library, architecture tweaks that save battery life. And now if you're a premium member too, you can have one open up right to your library, not the home feed. And they're making it easier and easier to boost for first-timers and long-timers. So if you've ever thought about trying out Fountain FM and you want all the, you know, the transcripts, the chapters and all that stuff and the boosting, it's a great time to boost and try out Fountain. And we have a boost from Mr. Turd Ferguson.
5: Turd Ferguson!
2: Who is our baller booster this week.
6: Hey, Rich Lobster!
2: 44,880 sats. It says, I hope you enjoyed the week off. Did you do anything fun? Yes. We went swimming. We went hiking. Well, not much hiking, but we had to hike to go swimming. He says, if you guys were traveling back to the 80s and could only bring one piece of modern technology, which would you bring with you?
7: Wow.
2: At first, I thought cell phone, but it's kind of pointless because you wouldn't have a way to charge it necessarily.
7: Yeah, then I thought laptop, but internet is not really widely distributed or anything like that.
2: Like, there's no data. There'd be no cellular data. So there's really no point in having a cellular phone. Or a laptop. Well, maybe a laptop, but what? What would you do with it?
7: Would you bring your ASP32s?
2: Yeah, but there's no Wi-Fi to connect to.
7: Oh, yeah. God, I keep forgetting that.
2: Yeah.
1: See, I think you guys are forgetting that this is as much a smuggling operation as anything else. So if you do bring a laptop, right, you can include the Linux kernel source code on that laptop, as well as maybe some minor stock price, you know, data. And then you'll be able to be the creator of Linux.
2: I like.
1: And then, Chris, you can, you know, approve whatever you want for the kernel.
2: You're right. And that's how I get bcachefs in earlier. I like this, Biff. That's a good plan. In fact, that's how you could become Sneaky the top contributor to Linux or something.
1: Or like the Bitcoin white paper, you stick that on the laptop too.
2: I think the play, though, is more like a Star Trek villain play where you want to like accumulate a piece of technology that you can like reverse engineer over your lifetime and just keep getting rich and rich and rich as you like, you know, you reveal one more piece of like a robot hand or like a chip or something like that. You know what I'm saying? Like, that's the move. So when I'm thinking about that kind of thing, I'm almost wondering, like, what about an automobile, like a modern day automobile? Because they got computers, they got combustion, you know, like parts in there for the engine. Like, there's stuff in there that you could get rich off for the rest of your life. So
7: as you were saying that, I was imagining like the Mars rover and the Mars helicopter, because they got some fancy stuff in there.
2: I'm thinking that's the way to go, is like a whole vehicle. Because like, these things are basically cars on computers now, right? So That's my thinking. Thank you, Turd. Appreciate the boost.
1: Otterbrain boosts in with 10,000 sats.
4: Superior ability breeds superior ambition.
1: Inspired by the 2-week challenge, I took a deep dive into NeoVim configuration.
7: Uh-oh. Lost your Wes.
1: Oh, what happened? Oh, a little hiccup there.
2: You're back
1: now? Okay, let me try again. Inspired by the 2-week challenge, I took a deep dive into NeoVim configuration on NixOS.
7: Mm-hmm.
1: Really, a rabbit hole of telescope, tree sitter, and lap. I eventually discovered NixVim.
7: Yes.
1: Wes, have you seen this? Greatly simplified and tidied up my configuration. I mean, Helix is great too, but I really get that little squirt of dopamine customizing a tool. Is there a name for this condition?
2: Yeah, what is that? When you're on that, yeah, I love that feeling. That might be the dopamine.
1: Just getting it dialed in ever so right.
2: Yeah, you guys know about
1: it. I have not yet tried NixVim.
2: Wes, you know about it, but Brent, you know about it too. You guys have seen it, but don't use it? Like, come on.
7: Well, during the 2E challenge, I, as you know, tried to dive into learning Vim, and I decided, well, like, these NeoVim people must know what they're doing, so I'm going to dive in there. Maybe they have some sane defaults, and then immediately ran into, oh, yeah, I got to customize this thing. And so I did find NixVim, and I thought, it sounds amazing, like exactly the thing we want to get, and would make this much easier if you happen to be on NixOS. But then I spent about another 30 minutes deciding that I was just going down a massive rabbit hole, and I was going to very quickly lose the 2E challenge doing this.
2: See,
7: but I put a little note.
2: I just choose to use a desktop OS that isn't so complicated. It needs its own Vim editor, that's all. So don't have that problem.
7: Interesting.
2: Mm-hmm, mm-hmm.
1: Yeah, I'm trying to I've so far avoided a complicated NeoVim setup, partially for that exact reason, Brent. But yeah, I do think NixVim would be what I would use were I or to eventually go down that path.
7: We did see a couple notes from listeners who were doing the 2E challenge after our episode, who also mentioned that NixVim was a nice place to land. Well, we received a row of ducks from a dude trying stuff. Howdy, y'all, from the big TX, medium-time listener, first-time booster.
2: Hey, thank you.
7: Sort of some newbie questions about the show here. First one, why does Brent hate building computers?
2: Do you hate building computers, Brent?
7: I think there might be a little clip of me suggesting I might.
2: I think you love building computers. Can we get that?
7: Well, you know, you and I built a computer together this morning.
2: That's true, we did.
7: I'm building PCs. And it was a computer, I have to admit, I tried to build previously and forgot that I needed to buy a hard drive and memory
2: right.
7: for it.
2: That
7: so it's been sitting, like, literally on my T station for the last 4 months, maybe?
2: Did you see the ending here? P.S. Y'all got me to watch Spaceballs. That's so great.
7: Oh,
2: that's so great.
1: Goodness. Ooh. The whole show is worth it just for that.
2: 3, 4, 5. So thank you, by the way, for the first-time boost. Always appreciate that.
7: There's a last question here if you want to see if you can answer it, Chris.
2: I thought we'd go through all of them. Why is it a Tuesday on a Sunday? So the show used to be on Tuesdays. And, you know, I used to end the show, see you next Tuesday. And I always liked that better than see you next Sunday. So I just wanted to keep it. And so it's a Tuesday on a Sunday. And I'm glad that you watch Spaceballs.
7: If anyone else has any other questions on what the heck we're doing over here,
2: yeah,
7: please send them in.
2: It can be a little weird at first, I suppose. Thank you for the boost. Nice to hear from you, a dude trying stuff. Podbun comes in with a row of ducks. I've moved to Linux Mint from Nix due to issues with NVIDIA drivers. I wanted to play games and it refused to work. I'm listening to episode 616 on June 27th. On the 27th, just not, oh, it's July now. Oh, my God.
7: Yeah, episode 616 was From Boston to Bootsy.
2: Ah,
7: so that's our Boston episode.
2: Doing a little time travel check-in. Thank you, Podbun. I always appreciate that. I'm sorry to hear you had NVIDIA drivers, but if Linux Mint solved it for you, I suppose that's always a positive. It's frustrating when you go to play the game and the driver isn't working and you just want to play the game. I understand, Podbun.
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6: This old duck still got it.
1: PewDiePie just released a video about de-Googling. He's using Arch, Graphene OS, Nextcloud, self-hosting, and more. I don't normally watch his channel, but it's great to see these topics get some more widespread exposure.
2: I agree.
1: And then
2: I was, going on about how they're late and we were blah, blah, blah early. Like, that made it sound negative. I am actually really glad that this is getting wider attention. I actually kind of given up on the idea that it would. I agree.
7: Can I just say I think this solidifies one of my predictions from earlier in the year?
2: I think you're probably right, damn it. I hate that. I hate that, too.
1: And then Mr. Bravo goes on to say if a graphene project dies, I would probably go with another privacy-focused Android such as Calyx or maybe even a Linux phone. There's just no way I could put up with the creepy surveillance of a stock Android, and unfortunately iOS is just too restrictive for my liking.
2: Yeah, there's that.
7: I would agree with all of that.
2: Yeah, yeah, that App Store control with Apple is really a problem. There was even just a slightly more complicated third-party way for me to distribute my own apps. I'd feel a lot better. Yeah, I agree. I think, yeah, we should really give Calyx a try if Graphene OS goes away. Thank you, Jordan. Appreciate that.
7: Well, Rotted Mood boosted in 10,000 sats. This one's very simple. One character. Just an emoji of the Vulcan salute.
2: Thank you for the value, Rotted Mood. And, of course, hope you live long and prosper.
4: Live long and prosper.
2: Wes, are you there? We lose you again?
1: I thought that was you.
7: I screwed up the order.
2: I see. Okay. Nope, no problem. No problem. How do you suppose you say this guy's
7: name? Oh, I know exactly how it's said.
2: Pickle-ars?
7: Uh-huh.
2: Okay, all right.
8: Yep.
2: Pickle-ars comes in with 4,444 sats.
6: Things are looking up for old McDuck.
2: Listening to episode 615 right now, future check-in from A1A, Canada.
7: A1A. Do we have a map for that one?
2: Do we have, is that a, also thank you for the check-in. Thank you for the time travel check-in. Appreciate that. Is that a map thing? Because I know you both have
1: maps. Yes, it is.
2: Oh my gosh. Look at, whoa.
7: Wes, while you're trying to, unfold that to the right sector, I think having an A1A postal code is like, you're at the top, right? You got the very first postal code in the, at the top of the list. I think, I don't know where this is, but I think it's amazing.
2: That's where they started.
7: I'm getting jealous.
2: I'm a little jealous. Whoa, Wes, careful.
7: Oh, the corner's sharp.
1: Yeah, I know you guys went to Canada, but I've been investing in new maps, so
2: yeah,
1: hey.
2: Clearly.
7: Is that a Backroads map book?
2: So where is he, Mr. Maps, Mr.?
1: Well, the Canadian postal code region, A1A, is located in Newfoundland and Labrador.
2: Ah!
1: Specifically within St. John. Is a better
7: deal. Can I just say it's very strange that we start our postal codes from right to left, it seems? Why is it way up in the right? Shouldn't it be up in the left?
2: I've been asking this every day.
7: We'll get the answer at some point.
2: I don't know if we will.
1: I think I blame history. I'm just going to say that.
2: I like that. I like that. All right. Well, that's fun. Thank you. And hey, proper for this is Canada Day on the show. So perfect.
7: And actually, if you just say it, A1A, it's got Canada all over it.
2: A1A.
7: Hey.
2: A1A. A1A.
7: Hey.
2: A1A. All right. All right. We had our fun. Thank you, Pickle-ars. Nice to hear from you.
1: Marcel comes in with 5,000 sats.
9: I like you. You're a hot ticket.
2: Hey, Marcel.
1: Oh, Marcel's following up. We asked folks to share their electronics projects, and Marcel shares github.com/you'd better run. It's an ESP8266-based e-paper screen that shows me how much time I have to catch the bus. That's great.
7: That sounds
1: Another
7: so
1: project
7: useful.
1: Is an autonomous robot I helped make for a robotics competition. It runs NixOS, by the way, and although it wasn't supposed to have ESPs, only some custom PCBs, we had to add one at the last minute because of some hardware problems. So we used the ESP to bridge USB to CAN bus.
7: Nice.
1: Well, really, USB to UART to SBI to CAN. Wow. You are doing some things, Marcel. Thank you for writing in.
2: That's so awesome. So the You Better Run thing is so great. He's got it in a picture frame, and he's got the e-ink display inside the picture frame, and then it's just got the into-city and out-of-city different times at the different stops. It's simple and also very, very useful. That's an awesome use. Thank you, Marcel. We'll put those links in the show notes. That's too good.
1: I love it's elegant. I mean, it's like a minimal display, but with the picture frame, there's something, artsy about it. Great.
7: Marcel also included a little YouTube link here of the Eurobot Germany finals first round where this thing is included. Marcel, when I met you, why didn't you mention any of this? This sounds right up our alley. Thanks for sending it in. Well, Gene Bean boosted in a row of ducks. Stumbled across this tonight and thought it might fit into Linux Unplug or maybe even that TWIB show. Or maybe a little bit of both. The text seems very Linux Unplugged, but Cashew sounds very TWIB.
0: They seem to have recently restored around Noster 2, so Cashew may not be part of it any longer. I just can't tell. And he links us to a little GitHub here for Tollgate.
2: Tollgate. You got to pay the toll to get on the Wi-Fi. It enables Wi-Fi routers to accept Bitcoin payments for internet access. It allows the users with a router and an internet connection to operate as an internet service provider. They say one of the reasons mesh networks haven't been widely adopted is the infrastructure operators didn't have a simple permissionless way to transfer the operating cost of the infrastructure to users. But thanks to Bitcoin and eCash, tollgate operators can transfer the cost of their internet gateway to users of the access point in a granular manner. So you kind of like stream sats. This is actually what you do. You stream sats while you use it, like a, you know, a small amount, 200 sats a minute or something like that, while you use the Wi-Fi.
1: Fascinating. And it's designed specifically designed for OpenWRT routers, so that's a pretty great building block.
2: I would way rather use something like this than, you know, oh, spend $40 and you get 24 hours of Wi-Fi or something like that. I hate that in the hotel. So this is a really cool idea. Thanks, Tollgate. You got to pay the toll to get on the Wi-Fi. Thanks, Gene Bean. Thank you, everybody who boosted. And we didn't have an absolutely outrageous week this week, and we would love to try to see to get these numbers up a bit. We had 31 of you stream those sats as you listen, so your streamers collectively stacked 46,420 sats. Not too bad at all. Thank you, everybody, who just sats that thing on stream and lets them go as you listen to the podcast. It means a lot to us. And then, of course, when you combine that with our boosters, everybody who sent a message into the show, we stacked a grand total of 131,654 sats this week. If you haven't tried out Fountain FM yet, it is getting so great. They've really been working on that and making it a great package. And it makes it really simple to boost. Of course, you can keep your podcast app and you can boost with something like the Breeze app, which is a lightning node in your pocket. You can find that at Breeze. It's just the Breeze app. It's really simple. And again, thank you to our members who also support us. We really appreciate all of you. Now we got two picks before we wrap up our special Canada episode. And the first one you've been playing with this morning, and it's making some waves online, it's the Gemini command line, an open source AI agent that brings Google's Gemini AI to the terminal. What do you think of it so far, Wes?
1: Okay, so the front end is Apache 2.0 licensed, so it is open source. Obviously, the back end is powered by Gemini, so that comes with all the usual caveats. But it's pretty slick, and it's a perfect fit for this episode because out of the box, it comes with themes, and it looks really nice as a TUI interface. I sent you a couple pictures. They've got some on their GitHub as well. It's already in Nix. I'm sure it's in a bunch of other places. Otherwise, they have installation instructions as well, and it makes it quite easy to get started interfacing with Gemini. And not only is it just like a chatbot interface, right, but it's an agent in the sense that it can access with your permission your local file system. So I was able to have it quickly write me a script to tell Brent a secret message. It not only spit out the code for that, right, but it saved a file, it made the file executable, and then it even ran the file all from the same little TUI interface.
2: And it does, it looks like it's built to run on Omarchi. Like, it just looks right at home with the theming and the terminal and all of that. It's pretty great. It's neat.
1: Honestly,
2: to see it on the command line.
1: It doesn't feel like a Google product in a good way.
2: Yeah. Yeah, you wouldn't even know. It's a wild future we live in. All right, and then not one, but yes, folks, two picks this week. And this one is SniffNet, comfortably monitor your internet traffic. You could say SniffNet is a technical tool, but at the same time, it strongly focuses on the overall user experience. Most of the network analyzers out there are rather cumbersome to use, where SniffNet's cornerstone is to be usable and easy for everyone. It's Apache licensed, and it is written in Rust.
1: Yeah, boy, is it written in Rust. 98.7% Rust, according to GitHub here. I don't even know what toolkit it's using. It's kind of got a custom-looking UI, but
2: yeah,
1: it has a very nicely developed UI.
2: Yeah. Oh, and I guess it's available for Windows and macOS as well. You can choose a network adapter. You can set a set of filters. You can view overall statistics about your internet traffic. You can have real-time charts about the intensity of the traffic generated. It's a great way to keep an eye on your network, even when the thing's minimized. You can export and import PCAP reports, identify 6,000 upper layer services protocols, even Trojans and worms. It just identifies them in the internet traffic. It really is a cool app. This is like the kind of tooling that I used to actually use professionally just to analyze and discover networks and kind of learn what they're about. And I think people should probably run these on their home network about once a year and just kind of see what's going on.
7: I'm just noting that you're...
1: Yeah, it's kind of great. Oh, go ahead, Brett.
7: I'm just noting, Chris, that you're visiting here, the Great White North and my wireless networks and such. And all of a sudden your pick is this sniffer?
2: I could.

0: bigger code bases, do things beyond Gemini's already quite generous 1 million token context window. It can, you know, you can feed it in sketches or PDFs. So like anything Gemini can do, you're enabled to do on top of it, just but like tied in more to your local file system. And it can also talk to things like other MCP servers and stuff too.
1: Useful. Let us know if you give AmaArchy a try. You can find it at omarchy.org. And we'd love to know what you think of the Hyperland setup and all of that. Kick the tires, get a blank Arch install and run the script and give it a go. You can try it in a VM. I don't think you're going to get the same experience, but it will run in a VM. And report in, boost in, and let us know what you think of it. It's probably not going to be for most experienced Linux users because of some of the choices that have been made, but it's beautiful. There is a lot of great ideas in there. We would love, love, love to have you try it and report back to the show. Give it a try. Kick the tires. And I think that's it from our Canada special show.
2: Can we hit the hot tub next,
1: yeah,
2: Chris?
1: Yeah, you got anything for us to eat before we hit the hot tub? You've got to have a snack before we get in the hot tub.
2: We got moose steak sitting in the fridge waiting for us.
1: Of course we do. We will be back in the studio next week, live at our regular time to make it a Tuesday on a Sunday.
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1: 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We'd love it when you join us. We have that Mumble Room, that Matrix, all of it. 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And if you're a member, be sure you're checking out the bootleg or the ad-free version. We've got a couple of extra special things just for you. All right. Thank you so much for joining us on this week's episode of the Unplugged program, and we'll see you right back here next Tuesday, as in Sunday.

0: All right. Thank you, Drew.
1: Appreciate you. I'll stop in the LUP official recording. Boop. All right. Done.
2: You want markers or something?
1: I'm dropping markers. All right. Yeah, I'm dropping markers.
2: He's the marker man.
3: One hot mark.
0: Yeah. Well, there we go. Canada show all done. Canada show.
3: You know, you were talking maybe experienced Linux users not sticking with. I could almost see it as like a backup setup.
0: Yeah.
3: Part of that was just Arch is so pleasant. And I also like the whole setup K-exec for me. I did my usual nonsense just like really well. It was so snappy and lightweight. I don't even think I cracked 10 gigs on like a basic install for the partition. Wow. So I could really see leaving it laying around.
0: Yeah. Yeah. Maybe I should have said it differently because I really enjoyed my, in fact, I wanted to bring this up. It was nice being in Arch again, much like I enjoyed it in DistroBox on Bluefin.
2: Much like you had to enjoy it in DistroBox.
0: Ha, ha, ha. Ha, it is lean, mean, and fast. And I love it. I love how quick it is to get going. I liked that new installer. I liked that I had a system within about 10 minutes and that everything I install just flies after that. I think if anything ever happened to, you know, Nix or Bluefin, that's probably where I would go.
2: See, but that's the contrast that I felt with Oma Arch. It was like, it was super fast to get the Arch install going.
0: Yeah.
2: And then it just felt like it took forever to get Oma Arch.
0: That's because it's pulling down all sorts of things like Obsidian and stuff that you're never going to use.
2: I know.
0: And Zoom.
2: But wait, can we just solve that? Because like a lot of the defaults and stuff seemed really attractive.
0: Yeah, you'd have to go hack that bash script. Wow. Hey, you know what we didn't mention is there's that dude that's working on the Nix version of Oma Arch. He's like made Oma Nix.
3: Yeah.
0: We didn't mention
2: already.
0: That. Yeah.
2: Why aren't we trying that?
0: We should have given it a go because there's a guy that's trying it.
2: Jeez, that's cool.
0: Yeah. And maybe, you know, DHH will try it and realize, I don't know. I don't think it's going to happen. I'm not getting

0: hopes up. Yeah, but we never thought this would happen.
1: Yeah, there's probably more than a few reasons that they might not be a perfect fit together. But
2: you think?
1: You know, the rest of us can enjoy it.
2: What do you think? You sound like you have a particular in mind when you say that.
1: Well, I think there might be some culture clashes between upstream NixOS folks and DHH. And then, I don't know, it just might be, I don't know how on, there might still be too many paper cuts for someone doing as much as he's doing if you're not like to the point where you're bought in on the like functional build it all from the, you know, if you're not totally bought off into the mindset, I think it's still a lot to swallow perhaps.
2: Yeah. Yes, but I don't like the product they create without the structure, right? Like what this is a bunch of bash scripts that are installing things from the AUR. Well, I can do that. And the reason why I don't do that is because inevitably that breaks.
0: Oh yeah, very quickly.
2: Yeah. So, you know, as the product you're consuming, I thought about this too. It's like you could also make the argument that maybe he should be, you know, using uBlue or something like that, and then deploying this using, you know, images. And I don't know.
0: That probably would be safer.
2: I don't know. Question. But it crossed my mind is there's technology out there to do this. I just didn't want to go on and on about how he could be doing it differently.
0: Yeah. Well, I'm curious to see where he lands next, because what was it like? 3 months ago, he did OmaCube, and then he's progressed quickly to OmaRge. So what's the next thing in 3 months?
2: Well, it might be Nix.
0: OmaNix.
2: I mean, we give it a go, right?
0: Oh, yeah.
2: Or if he did OmaBlue or something, I don't know.
0: We could come up with names for...
2: Yeah.
0: That's fun.
2: Do we have any ideas? Do we have any ideas for a title?
0: Gosh, I think Wes and I have been throwing a couple around, but... I forgot to concentrate on that throughout.
2: Yeah.
1: Marchy.
0: Putting the omen arch. March. The people's arch, Wes.
2: The people's arch.
1: Arch for the masses.
2: I did kind of want to see if we could put Oma Archie in the name. I don't know if, I think it's known enough, well known enough, but I'm not sure why Oma Archie is a big deal is not really particularly great.
0: Right. It's a hard one to.
1: Oma Archie hits different.
2: That could work.
0: Not terrible.
2: That could work. It did say it in the show. I do like it when we come up with a title that was from the show. Archie hits different. I think that could work.
1: Hey, I didn't expect that. I was just trying to get started iterating.
2: Every now and then, you know, that title thing here is hits. I should document the what three words are of this location.
0: Ooh.
2: So I can come back. You know?
0: Yeah. Ooh.
1: Yes.
2: Because you can't put this property into my GPS. It cannot find
0: it's not on Google either.
2: No.
0: Maybe that's why we don't get Amazon packages here.
2: So, like, you know, you got to come up with something.
0: So you've got a couple days left, Chris. Are there any, like, check marks of things you you leave?
2: We're all going to be, you know what we're doing those last 2 days. We're working. You know what we're doing.
0: Oh, yeah, but there's a little tiny bit of relax in there somewhere, right?
2: Where?
0: Oh, you haven't hot tubbed yet? That's a been
2: thing. No, I just tried to think, like, so... We got a lot to do still. We got a thing we got to fix. We got an interview we got to do. We got a live stream we're going to do tomorrow.
0: Oh, yeah. Right. We're kind of out of time, aren't we?
2: Yeah. I think we're kind of out of time.
0: Okay.
2: For the most part.
0: Wes, for when you come, a week is not enough.
2: Yeah.
1: Noted.
2: Yeah, that is true.
0: Also, your kiddos want to play the drums.
2: Yep. Got to, you know.
0: You still have to climb Fisher Peak. That was on the list.
1: True. Come on.
2: What I would like to do is fly the drone around, although I think the weather may have gotten away from us.
0: Oh, no.
1: You know, Mount Fisher has a 4.8 on Google reviews.
2: Oh.
0: What the hell?
2: I love that you can review everything on Google Maps.
0: That's
2: so, like,
0: ridiculous.
2: The DMV has reviews on Google Maps.
0: Well, they deserve reviews.
2: It's pretty funny.
0: All right. What about this Odroid here? I'm curious what you think of this little mini ITX.
2: What about it? Oh, well, that, you know, so what's interesting is you have this Odroid plugged into like an ITX power supply, and then it sits on this plate that then goes into a mini ITX case. So it's got like all this room for disks. It's really interesting.
0: Is it the way to go? That's really what my
2: question. I think so for your NAS. Yeah, I think we should. That's another thing we need to do is we need to get your NAS finished.
0: Yeah, that's the NAS project.
2: I get it.
1: Look, I'm not there. You're going to have to hit him for me, okay?
0: I can't quite reach from here.
2: No exploit going around in Chrome and Chromium. So update
0: and
2: if
0: Chromium.
2: You
0: yeah. Cool.
2: Yeah. Update
1: Great
2: if you
1: have to install Firefox.
2: Yeah.
0: Chris has been loving Firefox recently.
2: Yeah, I always have something going on.
1: I was having a weird Firefox issue, and then I did some Linux updates, and it seems to be totally gone. So I like that.
0: I have not had time for updates. You know that? Or not made time, maybe is a better way to put it. But this machine in front of me, the Dev One that's been in my studio, well, I haven't been home in like 2 months, so it's true. Way behind. And then,
1: and now that you are home, you have guests, so you can't actually do maintenance.
0: Is true. Is true. I should probably just have it on auto update because that would be the smart thing to do. But then I'm always afraid that, like today, I open the thing right before our show and then it goes and downloads a bunch of packages. And
1: yeah.
0: That reduces my internet availability. And that's a fear of mine.
2: I'm still kind of bummed out about the Bcache FS stuff. I hope that ends in a positive way.
0: Should we start a lobby to like keep it in?
2: I as this has developed, I've just really kind of been so disappointed. You know, I think it's both the way Linus and Kent communicate. Like Wes was saying, I think it was a good point. Like, you know, Kent sort of operating like he's earned the trust of the developers, and they're operating like he still needs to earn their trust. But it's also kind of a weird head game. Like, you accepted him as a contributor and you accepted his code in. So like, why are we playing games?
0: I don't think he's probably changed his personality drastically.
2: Yeah.
1: So. Yeah.
2: Yeah. Oh, well.
1: Well, we'll see what happens. One way or another, I mean, 617 will be an options. Interesting kernel.
2: Yes. We'll have options. It's just, it's not the same if it's not built in. Right. It's just not, it's not going to be quite the same.
1: Yeah. We'll be the least hurt, if anything, right?
2: Like, yeah.
1: We have the ability to figure it out, build a module, DKMS, right. NixOS will probably still have it, all those things.
2: Yeah. Yeah. I agree. Yeah. It's so it is. It's fine.
1: I did see very frustratedly some folks in various comments on it. You know, this is why I stick with EXT4.
2: Yeah.
0: Yeah. But that's like not wanting to get any modern kernels because, like, kernel 3.12 or something was working really great for you.
1: Yeah, true. You sound like an enterprise, Brent.
0: No, I just have a few like Internet of Things devices. My parents were like, why doesn't this work anymore? And I checked into it and it's like they build those things with the oldest kernels. It's crazy.
2: Just not...
1: I was thinking about Chris when I saw that Ubuntu is committing to support Java for some Java 8 for some ungodly length of time.
2: Right. Now that's somebody's job.
1: Yeah, OpenJDK 8 on Ubuntu Pro until 2034.
2: Yeah. Yeah. Like, can you imagine how much in computers is going to change between now and 2034?
0: It's so fascinating because I guess their technique here or their business strategy is to support ancient stuff. But really, they should be trying to move people to the modern stuff. But they've just given up.
1: I get why you do it and why people have to pay, but I also just wish it wasn't happening.
0: Exactly.
2: Well, you can't monetize getting convincing people to move to newer stuff, but you can monetize their bad habits, I guess.
0: Yeah.
1: Yeah.
0: Are you lazy? Have we got something for you?
2: I read through their 2024 financials, and then I also I ran it through a...
0: Yeah, you did.
2: One of the LLMs, I can't remember which one. It's interesting. They've increased their R&D budget a bit and their sales budget. They make the vast, vast majority of their revenue from the US. They make something like $280 million from the US and something like $30 million from the UK or something like that.
0: That's surprising.
2: And they have about 1,200 staff now. So they're growing again. They're getting back up there.
1: Okay.
2: No talk of IPO. Their Ubuntu memberships program seems to be making about 20% of their revenue. So,
0: wow.
2: Yeah. People getting updates and, you know, the support and whatnot. And then custom, another big chunk of their money is like custom solutions for customers. Like they, you know, do consulting and deployment and support. Another big source of revenue for them, managing those systems. So interesting. Interesting to read through. They also identify, you know, they have to disclose like threats and risks. And so those are always interesting to read through what they consider to be existential threats to the company. And
0: pop out.
2: The key man factor, Mark Shuttleworth is a key man that so much of the company goes through Mark Shuttleworth. But, you know, they continue to build out their leadership team and,
0: sure.
2: You know, that kind of thing. And then another one was that there could be some massive vulnerability in free software products that they use that impacts all of their products they would have to scramble and update and that kind of thing.
0: Yeah, but, like, that's already happened, right?
2: And then they talk about, you know, they operate in multi-jurisdictions across the world and world government regulations and policies can sometimes affect underlying business and stuff like that. Just those sort of, a lot of really standard stuff, too. But the key man one was interesting, and that they recognize that, you know, like a vulnerability lower in the stack impacts their products and the perception in the market of those products.
1: Yeah, that's interesting.
2: Yeah. But otherwise, not nothing too crazy. It's nice to read through it. Phoronix did a little bit of write about it, but there was more details in there than got written about. So it's funny to dig through and kind of discover, you know, where the money actually comes from and where they're increasing spending.
1: Totally.
2: All right. Well, I think we got ourselves a show, boys. What do you say?
0: We did a thing.
2: Did we do a thing?
0: Hey, can I just say none
1: of
0: the
1: thing?
0: The tech.
1: Now we have more work to. You guys got a whole server to build, right?
0: Oh.
2: Yeah, that's true.
0: I want to say I'm a little proud that none of the tech issues we had today were based on any of my infrastructure.
2: That's true. Yeah, it all
0: which worked. Is actually very surprising.
2: It was a humdinger.
0: So yep. All the sniffing you did earlier in the week really were paid off.
2: Yeah, all the packet sniffing.
0: Mm-hmm.
2: And regular sniffing.
0: Oh, man, too. I hope you feel better before the trip.
2: A lot of that, too.
0: Jeez.
2: All right, members. Thank you. We appreciate you. See you next week. Have a great rest of your week.

0: Hello, friends, and welcome back to your weekly Linux Talk Show. My name is Chris.
1: My name is Wes.
2: And my name is Brent.
0: Well, hey, gentlemen. Coming up on the show today, we're going to really focus on the Linux kernel again. There's been a lot of hoopla about the state of Rust and going-ons there, so we're going to recap the latest and then dive into what Linus and Greg have said recently. We'll also chat with Hannah from Scale, who's going to give us the 411 on what you need to know to go to Scale. And then we're going to round out the show with some great boosts, some picks, and a lot more. So before we get to any of that, I got to do the right thing, and I got to say time-appropriate greetings to that virtual lug. Hello, Mumble Room.
3: Hello.
4: Hello.
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8: Hello.
0: Hello. That's a serious showing. I like it.
1: It's a little echoey because we had to get a huge room to fit everyone.
0: Yeah, a lot of people in there. Thank you, everybody, for joining us over there. It's nice to have you. And a big good morning to our friends over at Tailscale, tailscale.com/unplugged. 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
0: 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Well, as you listen to today's episode, we're going to get into the Linux kernel, and we have a question you'd like to answer. Just something put in the back of your mind, and when it comes to you as we're talking about this stuff, boost in. If you could be Linus Torvalds for a day, what would you change or get done?
1: Oh, that's a fun one.
0: Think
1: you know,
0: about that.
1: The pet thing you've always hated in the kernel, the one tweak you'd make, or is it something different?
0: I think we're going to get some good answers. Whatever it might be, though, boost in and let us know. You've been hearing us talk about Planet Nix, and that's coming up really fast, and that runs right along Scale. And so we wanted to get you up to speed on what you need to know if you're going to attend Scale 22X this year. And Hannah from Scale, she is the chair of publicity, joins us to talk about that. Hannah, welcome to the show. It's great to talk to you.
10: Yeah, thanks so much. I'm so happy to be here to talk about Scale.
0: We are really close. Scale 22X is coming up on March 6th.
1: That's less than 2 weeks now.
0: Yeah. And so we wanted to have you on to help everybody kind of know what they need to do in order to attend and what they should do once they get there, like on day one.
10: Yeah, of course. So I would be remiss if I didn't give you the quick spiel
0: about
10: what Scale is first before how you can attend. Scale stands for the Southern California Linux Expo. We're in our 22nd year, and we're hosted in Pasadena, California. And so we're so excited to be back. And if you've never heard of Scale or have not been, it is all things open source. We're an entirely volunteer-run conference. Scale is run on love and passion for open source. And so it is a great time to get together and talk and meet other people who care about all things open source. And the other thing that I absolutely love about Scale is we have been around for a long time. We have great roots in Southern California and beyond. And we also use Scale as a launching pad for other open source communities who might not have the infrastructure or want to plan a conference. So you might see some of your other favorite open source events co-located at Scale. So DevOps Day LA, Kauai Summit, Planet Nix, Linux training even. So we have a little bit of everything if you are in the open source world, which I imagine everyone listening here is.
0: Yeah.
10: So now that we've got kind of the details out of the way, if you want to come to Scale, we would love to have you in a little under 2 weeks. You can go to our website, socallinuxexpo.org, and get registered. We really pride ourselves on the conference being approachable, and I think we're probably one of the only conferences that run a four-day event for under $100 for a ticket. So we think it's really good value, but if you want a little extra motivation to get your ticket before the event, you can use the promo code Linux for 50% off that ticket.
0: That's great. Great. Okay, promo code Linux. And so... Also, I just want to say I do love these side events that have been happening over the last few years. It's such a brilliant idea because, you know, you folks really are the experts now at the infrastructure and the event. And that is such a massive undertaking for smaller projects or groups or communities to undertake. It's a really incredible thing you're doing.
10: Yeah, we're quite proud of it. Event planning is no joke, and we have hundreds of volunteers that make this conference run year-round, and it would not be possible without volunteers. So another shameless plug is if you ever want to volunteer and help with the conference, you can always, there's an email on the website where you can volunteer either the week of, or if you want to work on our network or marketing, shameless plug for my team, we're always taking volunteers to do it. But yeah, we love having other events there that would not have the resources otherwise. So there's a place for everyone who cares about open source here, and it's in Pasadena in 2 weeks.
0: That's great. I feel like, too, getting involved like that would really build some skills that, you know, could be marketable in the workplace there. I just kind of want to make it clear, when people show up, they do need to proceed to it. Like, there's a proper registration process and all of that that they need to follow when they first get there, or at least get their badges and whatnot, right?
10: Yep. So we're a pretty standard conference. You can register for your tickets ahead of time at SoCalLinuxExpo.org with that promo code Linux. And you're all registered. You will go to the building that says, welcome. There's a big Linux penguin that'll give you an idea of what buildings we're in. The Pasadena Convention Center is a little confusing. It is two buildings with a theater in between. So if you're facing the convention center, the building on the right is where you check in your first day. And we've got self-serve systems where you enter your name and your registration number, and it'll print your badge. And then you get a swag bag, like most conferences, full of open source swag. And then you get to go in and see all the topics for the 4 days. So make sure you go to the right side building on your first day, get your badge. And once you have your badge, you can go to all the events throughout the 4 days.
0: Yep. And then it's easy after that. That's the hardest part, is just figuring out which building to go in and get your badge. It's not too bad.
10: I would say the hardest part is picking which talks to go to.
0: Yeah,
10: there's
0: really
10: so many good ones that happen all at once. And the other good thing about our conference is don't get FOMO, because if you have two concurrent talks, we stream and record all of them. So you can go back and listen to the ones you missed as well.
0: Also, no small feat, which we really appreciate, too.
10: Yeah, the tech on that is insane. It takes dozens and dozens of people all year to get those recordings up, but we're quite proud of them. You can always check out our past talks from events on our YouTube channel as well. So if you're still on the fence, you don't know what kind of content, check out the YouTube channel from the years past. We've got a lot of great content there, and it gives you an idea of what we're putting on for the week as well.
0: For sure. I will say it never quite captures the social element and the hallway track and, you know, going out and having lunch and all that stuff, but that's just the bonus that you get to come discover on your own when you visit. So, sounds like they need to get registered. They can use promo code Linux to save some money. Anything else we need to let folks know?
10: Yeah, just like you said, like the hallway track is really the highest value add. So if it's your first time coming to Scale, introduce yourself. I always hang out at registration, so you're always welcome to say hi to me. So you already have one friend, but get to know other folks. We love the cross-population of communities, and it comes to really amazing things outside the conference. So I would really encourage you not to be shy and make some new friends there as well.
0: Absolutely. Hannah, thank you for taking some time on your Sunday and joining us.
10: Yeah, thank you so much for having me, and I hope to see everyone listening at Scale in March.
2: Wonderful.
3: Well, I know the world is full of news these days, but geez, the Kernel has been seeing some newsworthy notes from day to day, and you guys have been doing a deep dive, my favorite thing. Should we go through what's been happening and dust them off a little bit?
0: Yeah, we started capturing this for the members in the members bootleg, and then it really has developed further. So let's go back, like Brent says, and kind of just briefly just cover what's happened here. Obviously, we've talked about Rust and Linux kernel a bit. Uh, we last September. We did an episode about it, and that was sort of a recap on the state of things.
1: Right. An ongoing effort to, you know, add the ability to write new code to add drivers to the Linux kernel using Rust, which is a secondary language in the kernel, and it's a big change, and that's why it's been a slow and long effort, and why we're continuing to talk about it.
0: Even the idea of adding another language is a big deal, right?
1: And of course, you know, you have to say Rust is not new, but it's still moving fairly fast and does things. It's a very different language than C, so you've got that to contend with.
0: So with our current event, we actually need to go back to late January of 2025, and the Rust DMA patch proposal sparks a bit of a conflict on the Linux kernel mailing list. A patch is proposed to enable Rust-written device drivers to call the Linux kernel's core direct memory access, or what is referred to as DMA. Obvious drivers need this, right? The goal here is to expand Rust's usability within the kernel. Christopher Hillwig, though, had some, I would say, concerns, and probably raised the largest rejection. There's a quote from him that says, "No Rust code in kernel/DMA, please."
1: Yeah, there's a lot to digest here. For the first part, you know, fairly simple patch, not a huge amount. Three files changed, 273 insertions, and the text of the commit or the request reads, "Add a simple DMA coherent allocator Rust abstraction." And that abstraction has a specific meaning here. There's sort of the automatic bindings that get generated to be able to, like, talk to the C data structures from the Rust side of things. But then there's the, like, the higher layer part of really using Rust and Rust type system in what they're calling abstractions, which is where you do the work to wrap the C side at a semantic level to sort of encode how to safely use, where possible, the C side from Rust. So then you have this abstraction layer that kind of sit between, and it's actually, for the most part, for non-exceptional cases, you're not even allowed to go call the C directly in drivers. You're not supposed to. You want to use this abstraction. So that's where this code is trying to sort of bridge the gap to enable downstream Rust things to be able to use
0: the bus, the DMA bus. And that's the idea, is that downstream Rust things could read the DMA bus. And the very events that transpired this week come back to this very patch and this very discussion. So this event that happens in January is pretty noteworthy. As time goes on, the discussion kind of escalates. You'll see this. There's several people in there that are kind of anti-Rust. There's folks in there that are trying to explain stuff. There's other folks that seem to be just kind of in a watch-and-see mode.
1: Maybe it's worth also touching on, as you said, Hellwig said no Rust code in kernel/DMA, and what that's referring to is sort of the various trees inside the kernel source tree itself. So that's, we'll see, coming back to this already, if you just look at the diff, you know, how you view whether it's a part of the subsystem or not versus, like, where it lives in the source tree could be a whole separate question. But this was all under Rust/ at the top layer. So it's all kind of in the Rust subtree in its own. It is, of course, wrapping code that lives in the DMA side, but.
0: Yes. And so it's in its own contained area. That is important to kind of understand later. So this kind of brews for a bit. You know, there's FOSDEM. There's a talk about Rust for Linux there held by Miguel Odeja. Is that?
1: Ojeda.
0: And he's the lead maintainer of Rust for Linux. He presented at FOSDEM. He highlighted there some of the progress and some of the things that landed in Linux 6.13.
1: Also tried to go and get, I believe, a bunch of quotes from various maintainers, both, you know, neutral, for, and against. I think it did seem to have, he's able to get more responses from people interested in the project, but it was an interesting survey.
0: As you can imagine, though, after that talk, the debate kind of heats up again until later on, Linus and Hector Martin kind of start to get into it. And Hector Martin takes to social media to call out the process as being, you know, just really hard on the contributors who are trying to get Rust in the Linux kernel. That very act sparks a debate on the Linux mailing list about social brigading and trying to influence the kernel process through social media posts. Linus steps in, says this is essentially social brigading, says it pushes him away from supporting the patch, says to Hector, maybe the problem is you. And that got quite a bit of attention just a couple of weeks ago. To kind of try to take us from the dust up over that to actual, like, tangible policy, Miguel introduced what he's calling, on February 11th, the Rust kernel policy, which is meant to clarify how Rust should integrate with the kernel hoping to reduce tensions.
1: Yeah, he wrote, "Given the discussions in the last days, I decided to publish this page with what our understanding is. Hope it helps to clarify things."
0: Did it clarify things, Wes?
1: Well, that probably depends on who you ask. There was obviously some pushback, but maybe it's worth looking at kind of like what it was. You know, it had some points about like who's pushing this. It's not the Rust Project or the Foundation or even necessarily there are companies interested, but it's like its own, you know, they're kernel contributors who want to add Rust. Mm-hmm. Then it mentions some key folks, maintainers, other people that are involved. Here's some quotes. "Some subsystems may decide they do not want to have Rust code for the time being, typically for bandwidth reasons. This is fine and expected. Now, in the Kernel Maintainer Summit 2022, we asked for flexibility when the time comes that a major user of Rust in the kernel requires key APIs for which the maintainer may not be able to maintain Rust abstractions for it. This flexibility is the needed counterpart to the ability of maintainers to decide whether they want to allow Rust or not." It also says some stuff about what happens if things break. So on their FAQ, who's responsible if a C change breaks a build with Rust enabled? That's been a big contentious question, right? Well, this site's position, their understanding is, the usual kernel policy applies. So by default, changes should not be introduced if they are known to break the build, including Rust. However, exceptionally, for Rust, a subsystem may allow to temporarily break Rust code.
0: Mm.
1: The intention is to facilitate friendly adoption of Rust in a subsystem without introducing a burden to existing maintainers who may be working on urgent fixes for the C side.
0: That feels like a big compromise from the Rust side, where they're essentially saying, we're willing to let Rust code break for a while and we'll try to sort it out if it just means the C side will roll with us here. That's a big give.
1: And you've seen various versions too, right? Like that's where there's, you know, some subsystem maintainers are interested in figuring out some of the Rust stuff for themselves. Other ones appoint like a co-maintainer or like a, you're maintaining the Rust side of this subsystem while I'm going to do the C side, or all kinds of other mixes. And some of this flexibility on both sides, at least as some people felt was kind of an agreement before, was to accommodate all of that.
0: And the idea would be if the Rust code does break, you actually fix it before it gets to Linus's tree and it, you know, it actually ships. It's not like you ship broken Rust code. There's an idea that gets caught, but that's still a pretty big compromise.
1: Now, there are concerns with some of this in practice, particularly around like, okay, you say it's fine to break it, but am I going to get yelled at still?
0: And who knows it's even broken?
1: You have to make sure that you've set up, and I don't think they're not doing this, but just, you know, you have to make sure you've set up like who do you then, if we've all agreed you're not going to fix it, but it being broken is a problem, then like who is actually in practice fixing it?
0: Yeah.
1: Helwig also said, "I don't think having a web page in any form is useful. If you want it to be valid, it has to be in the kernel tree and widely agreed on. It also states factually incorrect information, e.g., some subsystems may decide they do not want to have Rust code for the time being." We read that. Helwig continues, "While Linus in private said that he absolutely is going to merge Rust code over a maintainer's objection."
0: Yeah. And this has been sort of the, one of the complaints has been mixed messaging here. Like, oh, it's a maintainer's choice, but also I am going to be publishing Rust code. Helwig's been kind of emerging as maybe the most vocal critic of Rust getting in, and I think has probably raised the most points in the most recent rounds of going back and forth. And he's kind of calling out Linus here. He says, quote, "Yeah, like you said, while Linus in private said that he absolutely is going to merge Rust code over a maintainer's objection," he says, "this is a very dishonest way of communication."
1: Yeah, and that was pointed at Miguel over including that quote about you don't have to take it.
0: Right.
1: And that's where there's a bunch of nuance, and we'll eventually see, spoilers, that Linus sort of does eventually chime in. But I think there has been a question in many folks' minds of like, where, you know, has there been enough communication? We've seen Greg Cage chime in a few times in various small ways, especially to clarify stuff about, oh, what was broken in this previous case that people were pointing to at one time.
0: So, you know, while this is going on, right, so we start in January, we're mid-February right now, maintainers are hitting a wall. Hector Martin resigns, right, burned out, disappointed with leadership in the kernel, frustrated with their approach to Rust integration, ceases maintaining upstream Linux kernel code for the ARM stuff. You know, the Sahi project has to rework that now. We've seen others that burned out. Like that, that is, so you understand the context and the background while all of this is sort of playing out. While also at the same time, publicly, Greg and Linus kind of would, from time to time, say fairly pro-Russ stuff. Even though this superheated debate's happening in the background during all of this, you know, you'd see comments from both of them saying, oh, yeah, no, Russ is coming.
1: Yeah, and I think there has been maybe some lack of clarity in general, or at least there's been some confusion around the, like, okay, so it's clear that Rust has been kind of an experiment in the kernel, but to some people's mind, experiment means it's not been, like we're not doing it. Whereas I think maybe in some of the higher-up maintainers' minds, experiment means, well, we don't know how we're doing it, and we're figuring out the right way to do it, and it may be painful and break things, but, like, in general, we're doing it. We may decide we ultimately don't want to do it and stop doing it, but for the moment, we're doing it.
0: I got to say, one of the debates, and it's just, like, a hard line, is we just should not have a multi-language project like this. We should not just introduce Rust. This is going to make it hard to maintain. This is going to make it more of a bear. We should just improve the C stuff. If we want, we should go back and retrofit that. And I think what they're ultimately pushing back on is, well, where do you draw the line? Do you completely rewrite the Linux kernel one day in Rust? Is that where this leads to? When we, every time we find a bug now, are we just going to write a Rust version and essentially this is going to become a Rust kernel? Like, that's, they don't want that. That's ridiculous. We should just fix the problems in C is what they're, I'm sure you've seen that opinion in the mailing list.
1: Yeah, well, and I think it's also like, you know, it means you have to have double the infrastructure. You're now, at some point, maybe you become dependent on the right version of cargo. And you can just imagine, right, if you are a maintainer who spent years knowing the ins and outs of, you know, how to maintain a complicated and important C project, even if you can, you know, even if you're willing to take like a co-maintainer path, it's a lot of trust, it's a lot of change, and you are going to have code that's either making, you know, has expectations of you or is directly interfacing with code that you're using that you don't maybe have a full understanding of. And
0: I mean, imagine
1: that's
0: a situation where you're trying to push a feature and it does break something in Rust. And now you're kind of trying to be polite. So you're trying to wait for the Rust stuff to get fixed. But now maybe you've missed the merge window. Like, you can understand there is a little bit of concern there that does seem legitimate.
1: And that's where this is, you know, a complicated question, because it is ultimately one, like most things in the real world, of trade-offs, right? Like, there are real costs to having multiple languages regardless of the language, and there's real costs for the Rust in particulars, and it's a big change. But what the Rust for Linux folks, and as we'll see some others, are advocating is that, especially maybe if we focus this on net new code and, you know, new drivers in particular, there's a lot of upside and a lot of wins that can help the kernel overall.
0: 1Password.com/unplugged. That's the number 1Password.com/unplugged, all lowercase. And you're going to want to go there, because this is something that if I had when I still worked in IT, I think it would have sustained me for many, many more years. The reality is your end users don't, and I mean without exception, work on only company-owned devices, applications, and services. Maybe you get lucky and they mostly do, but I don't find that to be the reality today. And so the next question becomes, how do you actually keep your company's data safe when it's sitting on all of these unmanaged apps and devices? Well, that's where 1Password has an answer. 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
3: Now, with all this happening, Greg and also, Linus did chime in just a few days ago.
0: Greg came in with a rather compelling case, actually, for new drivers, at least, to be written in Rust, like Wes was saying. He says, quote, "Yes, mixed language code bases are rough and hard to maintain, but we're kernel developers, damn it. We have been maintaining and strengthening Linux for longer than anyone ever thought was going to be possible. We have turned our development model into a well-oiled engineering marvel, creating something that no one else has ever been able to accomplish. Adding another language really shouldn't be a problem. We've handled much worse things in the past, and we shouldn't give up now on wanting to ensure that our project succeeds for the next 20-plus years. We've got to keep pushing forward when confronted with a new good ideas, and embrace the people offering to join us, actually doing the work to help make sure that we all succeed together."
1: Yeah, I like that. I really think Greg's done some good, you know, just sort of on the edges and a little stronger here, but just with a very nice tone. It's so positive. It makes you want to go help make Linux better yourself. And I think it's right to call out that, you know, whether you agree with the mission or not, you got to agree that the Rust for Linux folks are trying hard.
0: You know, I noticed, I think it was a week or two ago, and they're working on the Phobos, and Greg posted on Masto about it. And he made sure to call out, you know, from the get-go, this has Rust API bindings. It's ready to go for the Rust crew. We're introducing a C side and a Rust side, and it's good. Try out the Phobos.
1: Well, and I think that's been influenced, not some small amount, by, you know, he's been super involved with the, you know, maintaining the stable side of things and dealing now with the kernel CVE process. So
0: yes.
1: He started that post by saying,
0: yeah,
1: as someone who's seen almost every kernel bug fix and security issue for the past 15 plus years, well, hopefully all of them, and who sees every kernel CVE issued, I think I can speak on this topic. The majority of bugs, and here he's trying to be clear, quantity, not quality or severity. The majority of bugs we have are due to the stupid little corner cases in C that are totally gone in Rust. Things like simple overwrites of memory, error path cleanups, forgetting to check error values, and use after free mistakes. That's why I'm wanting to see Rust get into the kernel. These types of issues just go away, allowing developers and maintainers more time to focus on the real bugs that happen, i.e. logic issues, race conditions, etc.
0: Yeah, the memory problems developers create themselves. And then, so, a moment that really impressed me was Linus. And, you know, I've been critical of him recently on some of his decisions, but I really felt like Linus showed he's still really got his hands around this entire thing. He popped in on the mailing list a couple of days ago. And remember, this went all the way back to January, the beginning of the nuance of all of this. And none of it missed Linus's catch. And I was impressed by that. And he was responding to Hilwig, I believe, when he writes, "You're not forced to take any Rust code at all or care about Rust code in the DMA code. You can just ignore it. But the, quote, ignore the Rust side, end quote, automatically also means that you don't have any say on the Rust side. You can't have it both ways. You can't say, quote, I want to have nothing to do with Rust, and then in the very next sentence say, quote, and that means that the Rust code that I want to ignore cannot use the C interfaces I maintain. Maintainers who want to be involved in the Rust side can be involved in it, and by being involved with it, they will have some say in what the Rust bindings will look like. They basically become the maintainers of the Rust interfaces." And what Linus did here, in my kind of short, horrible read there, is he recognized that what Hilwig was originally complaining about wasn't really applicable here. The Rust folks weren't asking to change anything on the C side. They weren't touching anything on the C side for the DMA bus that we originally talked about.
1: As we touched on, it was in a separate subtree.
0: It's in its own separate subtree. And all they would be doing is reading the DMA bus like anything else might in the Linux kernel. And that is a line too far for Linus. You can't be not involved and also say what these programs can and cannot use in the Linux kernel. As he puts it, it just simply does not work that way.
1: Like he says, but that wall of protection goes both ways. If you don't want to deal with the Rust code, you get no say on the Rust code.
0: Yeah.
1: Put another way, the nobody is forced to deal with Rust does not imply everybody is allowed to veto any Rust code.
0: I think I just want to reiterate, you know, people have been saying Linus needs to say more. Linus needs to chime in. Linus, if you look at this mailing list thread, he's chiming in pretty frequently, not all the time, but pretty frequently throughout.
1: It does seem like, I mean, it seems maybe it failed, but he did clearly also have some private communiques with Miguel and
0: But I was impressed that the original nuance, all the way back in January, did not miss his grasp. And that was a fundamental nuance to kind of saying to Hilwig, hey, I respect your arguments. You're often right. You call, and Alliance even says, you call me on my BS. I'm calling you on your BS here.
1: That's the other thing. If you just hear the parts, we read the most intense parts of the, you know, the debate and Linus putting down his policy.
0: Right.
1: But he also says things like, you know, you're saying, like, I respect what you're saying. He also says, I respect you technically, and I like working with you.
0: Yeah. I'm not looking for yes men, and I like it when you call me on my BS. I say some stupid things at times. There needs to be people who can stand up to me and tell me I'm full of S. But now I'm calling you out on yours. It's pretty good.
3: It's a very different Linus than we've seen previously. I love it.
0: I think one of the MVPs in this thread is Miguel. Don't you think?
1: Yeah. I will say there's been, you know, we focused on a lot of the, you know, the more intense parts, as I was just saying. But there was a lot of good interactions in there as well. You know, I saw James Bottomley asking a lot of, like, legit and good-natured questions, trying a lot of developers trying to learn more.
0: Kent Overstreet chiming in how this could be beneficial for Bcash FS, or how, you know, how to maybe reframe things from time to time.
1: Yeah, and, you know, there's just, there's a lot of different levels of knowledge, right? Some folks have used Rust, but, like, for userland stuff and never thought about the kernel side of it. Some people have never touched Rust at all, so you get levels of, like, is your understanding of Rust accurate? Are you asking about a nuance of, like, where the type system isn't complete? Are you asking sort of, like, you don't understand, you know, how the compiler side of it works? There's a lot of areas, and Miguel has just sort of been seemingly tirelessly and for the most part quite, you know, politely answering, trying to clarify.
0: This has not been an easy process for the community, and it has not been without its costs of some really good contributors, you know, and I know that it's cliche to say the process is messy, but sometimes when you actually see the mess unfolded, it's hard to watch. Neil, did you have any thoughts from sort of the Asahi side, you know, watching that project as closely as you do now, being tied in over there at Fedora? Did you have any thoughts on this?
2: I think part of my personal feeling on this is that I think Linus should have stepped in 2 weeks ago about this. Because you know, he hasn't stepped in and doesn't have good thoughts about this, but, like, the downward spiral that the whole conversation has had could have been completely avoided if he had said this earlier. I get why he didn't. I understand the desire to have the community sort itself out. I just think that this is one of those things that it is going to require more tough love type stuff as we keep going. Because, like, there's this contention with groups of people saying, oh, this can't ever be enterprise ready, and so it's a toy. There are people saying, oh, I don't want to deal with this because multi-language is terrible. Ignoring the fact that the Linux kernel has actually been a multi-language project since almost the beginning. It's been C in assembler, and then C, Perl, Python in assembler, and make files, and shell, and like, there is code in there that generates code that generates code that is then used to compile code. Like, it is a morass of complexity all the way through it. Not acknowledging that and then kind of complaining about Rust bringing in a new thing of multi-languageness and complexity, I think kind of is missing the forest for the trees there. There's a lot more complexity in the Linux kernel today than there ever has been. Basically, I think a lot of people are going to need reality checks fairly frequently as this keeps going on. Now, I'm not going to say that I'm, like, the most amazing fan of Rust. I think that there are things about Rust that I'm not the biggest fan of. But it is pretty clear at this point that there's significant drivers towards, pun intended, towards Rust in the Linux kernel, and people who are interested and enthusiastic about it. And I think the job of a good community leader is to encourage and support the people that are doing these sorts of things to enable the next generation to be successful. Like, the Linux kernel has a very, very big problem that it hasn't really started looking at addressing, which is the churn rate of maintainers in the Linux kernel is unbelievably low. Most of the people that are maintaining subsystems in the Linux kernel have been doing it since almost the beginning of that subsystem. And You look at the progress of bringing in new people to stay in for the long haul, and it's not terribly high. And that can be concerning as everyone's getting older. And what's going to happen when a critical subsystem loses a maintainer for reasons? Like, we lost wireless subsystem Larry Finger,
0: right,
2: like last year. And this is not going to be a new thing. This is going to keep happening. And so, like, we have to start, I mean, the people in the Linux kernel community, the subsystem leaders and whatnot, have to start acknowledging that there has to be some give and take. There has to be some give to be where the people are or where the people want to be. And some people want C++. Some people want Rust. Some people want to be on forges rather than using mailing lists.
0: Right.
2: This is all going to be things that have to be dealt with, because you need the next generation or the project dies. So this is something where I think Linus is going to have to take some tougher leadership on, because otherwise I don't know what's going to happen.
1: I thought maybe we could end. I saw a nice post during part of this discussion from Keyes Cook, who's been a long time leading the kernel self-protection project and doing a lot of good security vulnerability-focused work on the C code in the kernel. And Chris, you mentioned kind of the contention of, like, well, where does this end? And are we trying to rewrite the whole kernel? And what is the goal of this experiment, really? So Keyes wrote, speaking to the what is the goal question, I see the goal as eliminating memory safety issues in new drivers and subsystems. The pattern we've seen in Linux with security flaws is that the majority appear in new code. Focusing on getting new code written in Rust puts a stop to these kinds of flaws, and it has an exponential impact, as Android and Usenix have found, and then he included a bunch of citations. In other words, I don't see any reason to focus on replacing existing code. Doing so would actually carry a lot of risk, but writing new stuff in Rust is very effective. Old code is more stable, and it already has fewer bugs, and yet we're still going to continue the work of hardening C, because we still need to shake those bugs out. But new code can be written in Rust and not have any of these classes of bugs at all from day one.
0: JupiterBroadcasting.com/river. You know I'm all about decentralized systems like Linux, podcasting, and Bitcoin. Self-hosted, user-controlled, no vendors pulling the strings. And Bitcoin really is the Linux of money. When we first started talking about Boost on the show, Bitcoin was around $30,000+, and now it's around $100,000+. Now, why did that happen? It's because of a couple of things, and scarcity and network effect come to mind. There's only 21 million Bitcoin that'll ever exist, and there is unlimited printed fiat chasing it. This is why the Bitcoin ETFs were the most successful ETF launches in history. There was just a little story that went by in the last year, but they were the most successful ETFs in history. So, if you're like me, you know, you don't really want an ETF because that's essentially an IOU. You want to own the real thing. The challenge is finding a legit, secure, trusted space that isn't a scam or isn't something that is going to go away in a few years. You want a place you can buy, DCA, or sell your Bitcoin. 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
3: Well, it is certainly conference season coming up, and we have one who's planning way ahead. Texas Linux Fest is, of course, back again this year, but with a new season, October 3rd to 4th this year. That's in Austin, Texas, and there's a call for paper open. You have until August 3rd, so no excuses for getting a talk in, but we would love to see what you can throw at Texas Linux Fest. Make it good. That way, we feel like we have to go.
0: Yeah. Yeah, it's a great little fest. They're looking for sponsors, too. 2025.texaslinuxfest.org for more details. And I think Austin in October is going to be wonderful. October 3rd through the 4th at the J.J. Pickle Research Campus. Is that real? Is that real? Is that not right?
3: I believe so. I named that one, maybe.
0: J.J. Pickle?
1: Yeah, it is a different location from last year.
0: That's a good old Texas boy name right there, J.J. Pickle.
3: Get some culture in, too, while you're at it.
0: Is it close to barbecue? That's what we need to figure out.
1: I mean, Carl is, I believe, involved, so...
0: You would hope, right?
1: Right.
4: And now, it is time for Le Boost.
0: Yes, it is, and Vamax is our baller booster for episode 603, the only 603 there will be, and he came in with 100,000 sats.
6: Hey, rich lobster!
0: Not bad at all. Says, I am, of course, advocating for a K-8 challenge. Yes, I know. And after that gets shot down, maybe some kind of exciting network challenge?
1: Ooh.
3: They know it so well.
0: Yeah, they do. Also, I randomly saw Hybrid Sarcasm in the Gathio contribution release logs as I was getting it set up. Really? That's cool. He says, cheers to Hybrid. That's really neat. Okay, so a networking challenge.
1: You skipped right over the first idea.
0: What was the first idea? Oh, well, because as he knows, the K-8 challenge. That was an obvious skip, right? That's obvious. I mean, unless you want to do, I do have plenty of Raspberry Pis. We could do like a pie thing, but I don't know if we have enough pies for all of us. The idea of networking, quote unquote, as something we should do has come up about a bajillion times, though. So we do need to hone in on networking and figure out what we can do there because it's come up a lot. Thank you very, very much, Vay. We really appreciate that. You are the max. Thanks for the boost. And if anybody has any networking challenge ideas that we could realistically pull off, because I remember one of the things we do like is if the audience can participate too, please do send those in.
1: We just have to not take down the live stream while we're doing the show.
0: Right.
1: The Dudamide comes in with 42,000 sats.
7: The answer to the ultimate question.
1: I didn't have time to get on with the BSD challenge, but it was fun listening to your adventures. I'm wondering, how would it be if you used something like PFSense or OpenSense or TrueNAS Core as a base for the challenge? Technically, they all use FreeBSD, so would that still count?
0: No.
1: Oh,
0: I say no, but I think it would count as

0: choose a side, but yeah, I guess I did.
1: I think it was. All right. But I still, like Wes said, I think it's very, very valuable. Good. And also worth checking in on OpenSense. They've been doing a lot of good stuff over there.
2: Well, I think it also says something that all these projects are based on FreeBSD, so there's certainly value to diving into any of them.
1: Yeah, they don't like the GPO.
2: Well, adversaries sent us in 32,768 sats.
3: The traitors love the vol.
1: Adversaries, of course, obviously.
2: I try to get it right the way you get it wrong, and then I get it wrong.
1: So my trick is just do both.
2: What?
1: Yeah, adversaries, adversaries, you just, you know, use both.
2: Okay.
4: Or
2: okay.
4: You know, we get a little more colloquial in 17.
1: Yeah, it's big 17.
2: Lucky 17 came in and says, I loved all the BSD coverage. What a wild ride that must have been.
1: Oh, thank you. I'm glad to hear it was positive. I know this sounds silly, but we did have the discussion, like, should we be talking about BSD in our Linux podcast? So I'm glad that people liked it. Thank you for that. It's always good to hear from you, Big 17.
4: I hear Chris had to go reinstall ifconfig on his Nixbox.
1: Hey, I still got one machine with GhostBSD. It lingers.
4: Oh.
1: It lingers. Turd Ferguson's here with 24,500 sats.
5: Turd Ferguson!
1: How's about a video game challenge? Three of you get a co-op game working on Linux, extra points if the audience can join.
4: Oh.
2: Oh, that sounds super fun. I'm in.
4: It does sound fun.
1: Okay, also, Turd says, what about a no build Gentoo challenge? Same rules as the BSD challenge, but no building software.
2: What?
4: How does that work? I mean, they have a binary cache, right, now?
1: Could you get Nix working on
2: details.
1: Gentoo? That'd be hilarious.
4: Bootstrap a small little Alpine on there?
1: If we could somehow do the Gentoo challenge without doing the Gentoo challenge, I think Turd's onto something here.
4: You know, you get the pre-built stage two or whatever.
1: Okay, and then here's a philosophical question for you, Brent. If your favorite Linux distribution was a pizza topping, what would it be and why?
2: Oh, man. Well, I think I have to say pineapple because it's so divisive. There's a Linux for everyone.
1: Pineapple? What?
4: I'm challenging the question just a bit because instead of distro specific, I'm just going to say Nix. And I don't know if this is technically a topping, more of a sauce, but I'm going to say Nix is like pesto because it goes with everything.
1: Oh, all right. Not the cheese or the dough?
4: No,
1: or the
4: pesto.
1: Okay, all right. I was going to say it's the sauce, but all right, okay. All right, okay. Well, so I do kind of like the idea. We have not done a video game thing for a while on the show, and we've never done a video game challenge. Like, wouldn't that be fun if we did a stream, like, sometime in, like, an evening during the week where everybody got in, we could do, like, a big co-op session?
4: Why don't they make Race the Sun co-op edition?
1: Right. That's all I'm saying. That's all I'm saying. Thank you, Turd. Appreciate the boost.
4: Our buddy, our pal Gene Bean boosts in with 4,444 sats.
6: Affleck!
4: Well, first question, did y'all play any with Beehive? Yeah, I did a bit. Not as much as I would have liked to. I got a Linux VM going. I started down the path of trying Windows on it. I'd like to come back to that and get that working a little better.
1: I did not this go around. Beehive is the one thing I've played around with before where I've like loaded FreeBSD just to try Beehive. And I think I've also, at some point, tried some sort of version that's on macOS.
4: I haven't done anything in anger
1: X-Hive.
4: With it.
1: Yes, right. X-Hive.
4: But it's neat to see. I mean, you know, KVM's worked so well for us on Linux, and FreeBSD deserves a great virtualizer, and now it has one.
7: At least they're starting to integrate BirdIO support. So we may actually see things like USB redirection, GPU para virtualization, that sort of stuff show up in Beehive in the future. I mean, like Apple integrated it with their hypervisor framework for macOS, so it kind of supersedes X-Hive in that respect. But you know, I'd like to see the VirtIO stuff be usable in more hypervisors.
4: Agreed.
1: You know, Wes, I'm looking here. Do you see this here? It seems like maybe the message got degraded. I'm trying to connect and pull it again. I think the fax got cut off for the report, but I think he had something about skipping the Gentoo challenge in there. Did you see that?
4: Gene's trolling us here, rightly so. Oh, you say you're in need of another challenge, huh? How about that Gentoo challenge you've been putting off forever?
1: I'm not from Gentoo.
4: Never heard of it.
1: No,
4: that was Brent's challenge.
1: Yeah,
4: because
1: right.
4: Hey, I had to do it.
2: I take offense to that. I don't think we've been putting this off. I think we've just been focused elsewhere.
1: Oh, okay. All right.
7: I.e. putting it off.
1: We'll let you know, Gene. We'll let you know.
2: Neil. neural piece and

0: in 5,000 sats.
1: You're supposed.
0: No message on this one, just a kind little send.
2: Hmm. Well, Monty came in with a row of adorable ducks, 2,222 sats. I got my Albi Hub set up, he says. Congratulations. That's a nice little journey. Tried several times to get Nick's Bitcoin up and running, but just couldn't get it to build. Albi Hub, though, I had it up in 10 minutes. Any suggestions on the simplest way to boost from Albi Hub? For this, I installed the Albi browser extension and opened up Linux Unplugged on the podcast index. That probably is the simplest way, actually, really, if you have Albi Hub. So here's the order. If you're curious about boosting, Fountain makes it the easiest because it's all hosted by them. Okay, that's the easiest. Breeze is the next easiest because it's all hosted inside the app. You get a Lightning node in the app. You put some sats in there. You can go find the podcast. You can boost. You don't really have to change podcast apps. That's Breeze, B-R-E-E-Z. And then the next tier, which you're hearing people talk about, is Albi Hub. And Albi Hub is where you self-host the entire thing. I mean, it is, after all, an open-source peer-to-peer network, and anybody can participate. And Albi Hub is a stack of basically a Lightning daemon and a bunch of great software and a nice UI on top of that to manage all of this. But you don't really need it to boost. But if you want to go to, like, you know, Chad level tier tech guy, then you go the Albi Hub setup. But if you just want to send some sats to the show, something like Fountain or Breeze, B-R-E-E-Z, make it really easy. And then you can go Chat-O-Matic if you want later on. And congratulations, Monty. I'm really impressed. And I'm also really impressed you tried the Nick's Bitcoin route too and still ended up on Albi Hub and love it. That's great to hear.
3: Distro Stu boosts in with 10,000 sats.
4: Boy, they are doing a lot with mayo these days.
3: Short and sweet. Planet Nix, y'all.
2: I agree. Planet Nix indeed.
3: Yeah, well, looking forward to hopefully seeing you there.
2: Yeah.
0: Well, Kangaroo Paradox sends 1, 2, 3, 4, 5 Satoshis.
5: So the combination is 1, 2, 3, 4, 5.
0: They're sending in a late update on their free BSD challenge. I tried out OpenBSD on a Raspberry Pi 4 as a nice server, but busy life with two young children didn't let me do much else apart from the manual install and installing NeoVim.
3: Hey, you got the important work done.
0: I will say that I very much liked the vibe of OpenBSD. The installer is very guided and clear, and once rebooted, you have a message that states that you have mail.
2: I do like that. Aww. I love the old Unix mail system, and you got messages in there.
0: Said mail has very interesting information for newcomers. I think I'll keep playing with this in my free time, and once I get a feel for BSD, on to NixBSD for me. P.S. I'll let you guys decide if this suffices or if I'll have to go suffer with Windows 11.
2: I'm feeling like it does because we didn't get very many open, or if all, OpenBSD reports, and I think it's extremely valuable to get an OpenBSD report, and he got it on a Raspberry Pi 4. So I'm saying even though it's not FreeBSD, I think he wins. I think he wins right there. So no Windows 11 for you. You've at least avoided that. Enough points to avoid that. Otterbrain comes in with 5,000 sats. That's a Jar Jar boost.
1: You're supposed.
2: My dual monitor. Oh, good. I've been hoping to get more dual monitor setups. By the way, I want more dual monitor setups out there.
3: Boost them in.
2: Multi-monitor setups. Otterbrain says, my dual monitor setup for work is a 2K fast refresh display on an X-Pen display drawing tablet. Whoa.
3: Ooh, interesting.
2: Whoa. Really? A drawing tablet, and it works great on Nix with GNOME. A drawing tablet on the desktop for Linux. Otterbrain, I'd love to know what you're doing there. That's interesting. That's really interesting.
0: See, Chris, I think I have a problem with these requests for multi-monitor setups because it just makes me really jealous.
3: Yeah, how come it doesn't come with a budget?
2: You know, that would be a great... Oh, man, you know how much... If JB, like, had, like, a... You know, like some of these YouTubers that just get these stupid ad deals and they just go spend money like crazy?
3: Mm-hmm.
2: Ours would be we do tech makeovers. Like we go to Brent's cabin, we do a total tech makeover.
6: Bring it on.
2: Oh, I would love it. That'd be so great. One day when Linux is the most popular thing ever and everybody out there cares about it real hard, I'm sure we'll get to do that. That'll be our opportunity. Thank you, everybody who boosted the show. That's all the boosts above the 2,000 sat cutoff for time. But I want to give a special shout out to our SAT streamers. 35 of you streamed 70,762 SATs to the show.
3: Dang.
2: Just as you sat back and listened, thank you very much. When you combine that with our boosters, that means we stacked a grand total of 309,141 SATs. Thank you very much. And that system is nice and easy. Once you get set up with Fountain or Breeze or something like that, you can boost. And also check out the splits. You never know. We're sometimes sending some sats to a project. Editor Drew gets a set. It's just the way the whole system works is so freaking cool. And you just need a podcasting app like Fountain or something like that to try it. You can find them at podcastapps.com. And then you can also listen to the live stream in your podcast app and all that kind of stuff, too. And you're using a decentralized index instead of, like, Apple's or Spotify's, you know? Spotify. We have a couple of picks, and this one's kind of a time-appropriate pick, if you will. That is because Amazon is about to remove your ability to download any ebook that you've bought from them in the past.
3: Yeah, I think this takes effect on the 26th, February 26th, 2025.
2: Yeah, it's just a few days after the show comes out. So we wanted to get this in here. And the app pick that we have for you is Amazon Kindle Bulk Downloader.
3: Yeah, right. The backstory here is since time forgot, you could go and download like an actual file and then transfer it over USB or even email things to your Kindle. And,
2: oh, yeah.
3: You know, then you could use open source tooling to strip DRM and then have like a proper backup of your file or something you could use with a different e-reader if you wanted, or, you know, like any of the things that you might think that you want to be able to do with a thing that you purchased. Well, now Amazon's doubling down on the whole, you didn't buy this, it's just a license, and no, you can't download it.
2: Oh, yeah?
3: So you can still do that if you, I think you have to have a compatible device because maybe they've already stopped this for newer devices or something. I have not tested that.
2: Okay.
3: You can go onto their site and download them one by one. If you have a few books, that's fine. But if you have, you know, maybe you have a big library. So, I don't have a crazy library, but I had, you know, 100 or so. Didn't want to do that. So I was able to find a little open source app. Actually, no, an unlicensed app. I think they intended to be open source, so buyer beware on that one. There's not yet a license file, although I'm thinking I'll open an issue on that.
2: License TBD.
3: But, you know, you're archiving Kindle books in a rush anyway, so maybe that's not your biggest concern. You can get the code and run it on yourself, on your computer, all you like. It's a TypeScript app set up with Bun, so I just did it in like a little Ubuntu container, and that worked totally fine. And then you just give it some NVARs with your Amazon login info. And it's not very big, so you can go check out the source. And then it spins up a Chrome instance to control via Puppeteer to then go like off into Amazon.
2: Okay.
3: If you do it locally too, I didn't have a problem, but they do have support for actually not doing it headless and popping the browser up if you need to do like a manual login if the auto login doesn't work. So
2: That's nice.
3: Yeah. It worked quite well. Just downloaded real fast, had progress bars and everything. So
2: get your books, people.
3: Hopefully that helps.
2: Get your books. Get your books.
3: And go find somewhere else to download them.
2: We have a bonus pick. This came in from Bear, listener Bear, and I love it. I double checked. I cannot believe we have not picked this before because it is 100% up our alley. It is called Nping. It is a ping tool, and it is developed in Rust. It supports concurrent ping for multiple addresses, and then it, on the command line, gives you a visual chart display with real-time data updates and other features. Look at this, boys. Look how beautiful this is.
3: Yeah, okay. I like it.
2: I am experiencing a very strange problem with my one workstation up in my office at the studio. Particularly in the mornings, it's dropping packets. I can't even ping my router, so it's on my LAN. And then it kind of seems to like settle out by the afternoon, and it never happens. But like, it sucks because I get here early in the morning. Like, I was in at the studio at 4:30 a.m. today to do the show. And that's when it's absolutely the worst.
3: Oh, no.
2: And so it's like, come on, I'm here early to get this done. And it does. And it wasn't until about, I don't know, 9, 8 a.m., somewhere in that, you know, hour, it starts to smooth out. So being able to throw this on there, I could actually visualize the issues, which was really cool.
3: I was going to say, you know, this seems like something you maybe traditionally would use a tool like SmokePing for.
2: Yeah.
3: But having this in a Zellige session in the background could be a nice way to do it.
2: I just need it for a couple of hours, you know, run it there. So Nping, we'll put a link to that, and it is MIT licensed as well.
3: I like it. So by default, you get like a graph per thing that you're pinging. You can ping multiple things, has a slick little graph going, and it shows you the recent records that target resolved to and the latency to each of them. So there's a lot of handy info right there.
2: You know, I think next week might be our last live episode before we take off to scale in Planet Nix.
3: Whoa.
2: So, and we may or may not do a live episode from there. We probably will have a pre-record. All of this, we'll try to get this on the Jupiter Broadcasting calendar. And of course, we'll try to mark it pending in podcasting 2.0 apps. But I do know we have one more regular live show next Sunday coming up. So join us for 12 p.m. Pacific, 3 p.m. Eastern.
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2: Now, don't forget, links to what we talked about today are at linuxunplugged.com/603. 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And of course, we're really excited about Planet Nix. We want to see you there. And the team at Phlox is making it possible for us to attend Planet Nix. And we'll have so much great coverage for you coming soon. And last but not least, I'd really encourage you to consider setting up our Mumble Room. We have it going now for the launch on Tuesdays and for LUP on Sundays. It's a great way to just listen and get high-quality opus right from the mixer. But if you just listen, that's all that really matters. Thanks so much for joining us on this week's episode of the Unplugged program. And we'll see you right back here next Tuesday

0: Hello, friends, and welcome back to your weekly Linux talk show. My name is Chris.
1: My name is Wes.
2: And my name is Brent.
0: Hello, gentlemen. Well, coming up on the show today, there might be more than just a couple of things wrong with our home labs, but we do have a plan to fix them up. Today, we'll talk about what needs a fixin' and then what hardware might just do the job. Plus, we have two great self-hosted apps we've come across recently you didn't even know you needed. And then we're going to round the show out with some great shout-outs, some boosts, some picks, and more. So before we go any further, let's say time-appropriate greetings to our virtual lug. Hello, Mumble Room.
3: Hey, Chris. Hey, Wes. Hello, Brent.
0: Hello, Mumble Room. Thank you for joining us. Boys, I got to break format for a second.
4: The cone of silence.
1: Get in here, Brent. Come on. Squeeze it.
2: Oh, it's... What's with the...
0: I'm a little nervous. Is that all right? Is it okay?
1: Yeah, it is.
0: It's kind of a big deal.
2: Oh.
0: We have something exciting, and I don't know. I don't want to blow it. I don't want to blow it. You know, because this is something we've been thinking about for a while. We have an opportunity to bring on a new sponsor, and this project was co-created by a listener of the show. It's something we've followed for years, and it's tremendously good, and the company is great, too. They're building the company the right way. You know, they're not, like, hooked on that VC crack, right? They're doing it in a smart, sensible way. And so I don't want to mess it up.
1: You got this.
0: You think so?
1: Uh-huh. Just be yourself.
0: All right, I'll give it a go. So let me tell you, go ahead. What is it?
1: Don't forget about the reverse code.
2: I believe in you.
0: You got a tip for me?
2: I think.
0: What? Oh, that's it? That's your motivation?
2: You've not royally messed it up previously. I know this might be a big deal, but I believe in you. I think you got this.
0: I feel like it's a big deal, too, because we're like the only podcast in the world.
2: Yeah.
0: We're it.
2: Wow.
0: You know? I know.
2: That's a big deal, actually. Okay, now I'm feeling nervous. Well,
0: I know. They're reaching a new stage, and it's super exciting. All right, okay. Thanks, guys.
2: You got that.
0: Check out defined.net/unplugged. Go check out Nebula, and they have managed Nebula from Defined Networking. It's a decentralized VPN built the right way on the open source Nebula platform that we love. And it is optimized for speed and efficiency where the nodes use less network activity, less battery life, and it's using industry-leading encryption. It's built on top of the Noise protocol, which is super cool. So that's what they're using to exchange keys, do the symmetric encryption, and all of that's open source, independently audited. And unlike traditional VPNs, you can host what are called the lighthouses, if you like, or you can use their managed products, so you are in complete control. They built this for Slack back in the day, and it had to be great from the start because Slack has a global infrastructure, as you can imagine. They're across so many different data centers around the world, and they need all of that stuff to be able to communicate, and they're dealing with corporate private information. So the requirements to get it right are astronomical. Could break the company if they get it wrong kind of stuff. So Nebula has been engineered for scale and performance from day one. Each host connects directly to each other, and then it queries Lighthouse nodes for routing information, which you can host that yourself. That's a big deal. And these lightweight queries, they hit all available Lighthouses simultaneously, so you have uninterrupted operation. Even if one of your nodes is down, if you have five other nodes online or two other nodes online, everything continues to hum right along. So if you go over to defined.net/unplugged, you can check out Nebula and manage Nebula for 100 hosts absolutely free, no credit card required. 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I think you're going to love it. It redefines the VPN experience. 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And it's great, too, because it's from the community. 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Do we have any last-minute housekeeping? I know you're going to be at the Nix event attached to DEF CON.
1: So. Yeah, that's right, Nix Vegas. So if you go to DEF CON, reach out and see you there.
0: That's coming up real soon, Wes Payne.
1: That's right, next month.
0: Wow. Are you flying?
1: Uh-huh.
0: You got a hotel?
1: I do.
0: You're already done then.
1: I know, surprisingly organized.
0: Now you just need to get the presentation done.
1: That's right.
0: Okay, all right. That's it, right? That's all we have for the housekeeping, I think? All right. All right, let's do a home lab check-in. There's a lot that's been going on behind the scenes. Brent got his home assistant up and running again in the van, and he's actually been using some of the sensors to test different systems on the van. So I don't know. Walk us through. You got the system going again, and how are you using it, Brent?
2: Yeah, we together got the system going. Oh, it feels like months ago now. And the idea is to have a permanent home assistant set up in this crazy van that I somehow have in my possession that I'm putting lots of love into. And I wanted to do some testing on the fridge that is from the 90s and is still in this thing. And it's like this bizarre absorption fridge. I don't have any experience with those kind of things. It can run propane and 12 volt and 120 volts. I just had so many mysteries. And I thought, what a perfect use case to use Home Assistant to track how good this thing is. Like, what does it do with temperatures? Can it get down to the right temperatures? Can it keep it there, et cetera, et cetera?
0: It's worth noting that when you bring sensor data into Home Assistant, like a temperature sensor, it automatically graphs, charts, and logs that for you. So not only do you get real-time information, but you get historical data automatically.
1: So great.
2: And I'm, compared to some who are listening, very relatively new to Home Assistant. I feel slightly ashamed about that, but I have a project, and it's getting me there. And I didn't realize this graphing was just built in. So such a win for me, because I could just plug a couple sensors in and just get exactly what I needed right away. I did randomly meet a stranger with almost an identical van who offered to purchase this fridge off me. So I had extra incentive to be like, hey, this thing works really well. But I wanted to make sure that I was tracking this stuff in a way that, I don't know, I could provide a cool little graph of ambient temperature versus this fridge temperature. So having a little project like this is a perfect way to dive into learning Home Assistant. I'm probably using 2% of what it can do, maybe less, but it's been super fun to get it up and running again. I feel like the power system in the van can maybe handle it a bit more. I was really quite nervous about that previously. But I think I can say I now have a home assistant set up that is going to be on full time 24 hours a day unless all my batteries die. So I think that's a big step for me.
1: Yes. Welcome to the club.
2: Thank you. Great. I feel
0: that's great.
2: Like
1: I'm not a long-time member, but I'm just,
0: Yeah, I'm so proud of you both recently getting Home Assistant going. So that's the good news in the home lab. Now, the bad news is you've got this project that's stalled out, in part because we ran out of time while I was visiting. And the idea is you want to create an off-site backup server that does essentially server-to-server replication. And I kind of want to hear more about that, because I think it's still kind of up in the air exactly how to solve that problem. So tell us what you're trying to accomplish, and then maybe we can kick around a few ideas.
2: Yeah, I have talked about this on the network before on self-hosted. I really just want to provide backups for my family and myself included that have an offsite option. So my parents have a super stable home environment, super stable internet, and we visit there a couple times a year, so that's a perfect location, but it's like thousands and thousands of kilometers away, or miles, if you will. And so it's a perfect spot for a little like offsite backup, at least for me. And if that's a service I can provide, throw up a machine that isn't an old laptop for their own backups, that would give me peace of mind being their main support people. And so I've had this dream, if you'll put it, because I haven't quite got there, of having two near identical systems, at least identical from a software perspective. The hardware, I thought, having identical would be good too, but I'm just at this point using old parts that I have for the computer on my end, and I bought what I'm hoping is a very stable platform to put on their end. So that includes an H4 Odroid H4 Plus and a couple new hard drives, 20 terabytes that'll be mirrored. And the idea is to just be able for my family to back up to the local computers and those to just mirror to each other on a regular basis. It seems simple on the surface.
0: Okay. So you want to mirror your data to that machine, but you also want to back up data from how many computers of your parents?
2: Oh, they've got, two, one cell phone each and one laptop each. And I think that's about it.
0: Cell phones.
2: Well, why not?
0: Interesting.
2: Why should you not back up cell phone data? Like, photos is mostly the thing they care about, photos and videos.
0: Well, what I'm mapping in my head now is three different backup systems. Because you have one to do the server-to-server replication, you have one to back up the computers, and then a separate one to back up the phones, right? I'm seeing this is three different systems you'd be managing.
2: Yeah, the dream seems simple until you start implementing, and then all of a sudden it's like, oh, wait a second. This is multifaceted, isn't it?
0: I feel like the server-to-server is probably the easiest because that you could just do like a ButterFS send-receive.
2: True.
0: And for the parents backup, you do have some experience with, which backup software was it that you were using? Was it Borg?
2: Yeah, I've got them set up currently with Borg, and I'm using Vorta as the main GUI interface. And they have, well, my father especially, have been pretty cozy with that. And it's been working well, and I don't think about it until, you know, I get on their systems every couple of months, and it just seems to be working, which is great.
0: So could that be just you set up Borg backup on this new server and then reconfigure their clients to use that to back up to this?
2: That is, at least for me at this point, well-tested, well-received on their part, and like the super stable, simple part of this backup system.
0: Okay. So desktops are solved.
2: Yeah.
0: What is your thought on backing up? I assume they have two Android devices?
2: Yeah, they have identical Android devices. And previously, backups have been done manually by my father, who's a bit tech savvy, and he's using KD Connect to just manually drag files he cares about. He likes to sort all his photos, like sit down one Sunday morning with a coffee and move photos from both phones onto his laptop. And then he just, you know, in Vorta, just goes, go. And then backs up the Android photos that are now on his laptop to the server. So it's, you know, he's doing that manually, but it's happening.
0: Oh, let's pause. Let's zoom in, as they say, and double click. What is it on the Android device they need backed up? Is it just photos?
2: I mean, I think we in modern times should have the ability to back up all of our apps on Android, but that is strangely difficult. So
1: yes.
2: if you had a minimal set, then I would say just photos and videos. But why
0: if you've
2: not
0: got
2: anything?
0: Like notes and contact information in Nextcloud already.
2: Yeah, exactly.
0: Then it's just a matter of the photos. And there, yes, you could use Nextcloud, obviously, but it could be a great opportunity for image. It's pretty straightforward to set up. It does require some updates, but it's pretty straightforward to set up. The experience is really great for the end user because the app is also a photo viewer that's really good.
2: Great.
0: And fast. But then there's also fun things you can do, like you could set up an image kiosk and a few other ancillary containers or apps that let you view different albums in image on different devices. So it could just be like on the computer, but it can also be on tablets. It can be on displays. There's fun things you can do with the pictures once you get them in image. Plus, it also supports all the location information.
2: They would love
0: it's private.
2: That.
0: Yeah. So it's, and it just works in the background, right? They take a photo and image uploads it when they're on Wi-Fi.
2: Image could totally work. I had Sync Thing recommended to me about 100 times to solve this problem.
0: It does seem like it's a popular one in the audience, but it seems to me kind of like a blunt tool for the job, especially if you have everything else getting synced. I think the easier workflow is you get the new phone. Unfortunately, you set it up, you sign in or whatever the crap you got to do. And then you just sync your stuff, right? I mean, it's just what, I don't know, just seems to be. I'd be interested in tips from the audience on utilities that would let you do like an image backup or some kind of full backup.
1: Be so nice.
0: To a Samba share or some kind of local NAS. If the audience knows, boost in or email us and let us know.
2: I find it wild that this is not a standard thing. Wild. Once you get used to Linux computers, like, come on. We don't have this?
0: This, I mean, it seems, if you can get the hardware running, it seems like a pretty easy thing to at least get the server-to-server backup going on your LAN, maybe using, like, some sort of, you know, like a Nebula VPN or something, to make that work. So they're talking to each other over that VPN on your LAN. And then get that syncing while you're, you know, node to node right there. So you do the bulk of the syncing first, then ship it off. But I don't know about the Borg stuff. Like, we'd have to talk more about that. But I think that seems pretty achievable if they've already got a workflow. Then later on, it would just be moving them over to image. You could even do that later as a phase two.
1: Yeah, staged rollout.
0: Mm-hmm. That might be it.
2: Yeah, I like the image idea. I hadn't even considered that. I think that is a wonderful idea. The hardware is an upgrade to what they're currently using, which is an ancient T61 laptop that my father used to use. back. And yeah, that fan has been replaced several times, but it's still kicking.
0: Are you doing any jellyfin on this thing?
2: Mostly because the hardware hasn't been up to the task. And that's
0: right,
2: where
0: this,
2: I feel like
0: this H4 is
2: exactly. That's where image wasn't really an option previously either. But because of the hardware upgrade, I feel like it opens up a whole bunch of new options. So yeah, why not have a Jellyfin server? They have a DVD room. It's like a secret room behind their TV from the previous person who built this house, who was a nerd. So they literally like you take what looks like a speaker off the wall, and then they have a room back there, and they have just shelves of DVDs that they bought in the past. So maybe digitizing those would be a great thing for them.
0: Yeah, man. Yeah.
2: So there's lots of possibility for sure.
0: Yeah. That could be a great project. Honestly, it's something you could just, you know, you could set up a workflow, and it sounds like your old man could sit there and kind of do the actual
2: 100%, ripping. 100%. And then I could benefit.
0: Okay. So let me tell you what's going on in my home lab. I have been very happy with my home assistant Yellow for years until I started hanging around Jeff and Brent.
2: Sorry.
0: It's just over the years, it does more, right? It pulls in camera feeds. It pulls in lots of power metrics from my Victron system. It's, you know, managing probably 300 devices and pulling all of their metrics and their numbers and stuff like that. It's connected to probably half a dozen cloud services. It does a lot. Plus, I have a bunch of sidecar applications I've installed. And this thing is built around the Pi 4 compute module. It's got 2 gigs of RAM, 1 terabyte of storage, 2 USB-A ports, and 1 USB-C port. And then they also build in the Silicon Labs chip that has a Zigbee 3.0 thread, Open Thread, and Matter support in there.
2: Ooh, that is fancy.
0: And it's a nice little machine. It's nice. Yeah, for its job, it's worked great. And it comes in a nice translucent injection molded case that has their logo on it. It's cool because you can see some of the LEDs shining through.
2: I would imagine for you, this thing just sips power too, right? That's important.
0: Key, dude. Like, that's what's really made me stick with this is if it's just sitting there doing nothing, it's like 2 watts. It's hard to even measure that.
2: Wow.
0: You know, and then maybe up to 6 watts almost under load, right? So
2: just a monster.
0: Yeah, about as much as a light would pull, an LED light or something, a big one. So it's been really nice, but the 2 gigs of RAM, I'm generally running around 1.5, 1.6 gigs of RAM usage, and so I, like ESP home builds fail. But what's really getting me is as I've built more complicated dashboards, I noticed that the load times...
1: Just pulling them up?
0: Yeah, in the mobile app and on the tablets.
1: As it goes, scrapes a whole bunch of different data sources and has to get all the points.
0: And sometimes I need to get in quick and like turn something off or check like, you know, are we undervolting the entire rig right now because we just ran all this stuff? And I'm just sitting there waiting for the, you know, page to load. So that's the killer for me. And I just think I need to get on more robust hardware.
2: I didn't realize this was an issue because the hardware you gave me that was just sitting around waiting for to be your upgrade that's now in the van is actually super performant and probably the perfect device for you to deploy for yourself.
0: Ironically, yes.
2: Thank you.
0: Yeah. And it's nice, too, because that's DC straight. But I've been kind of looking around and I found 3 options. I don't know what their power draw is. So it'd be like 3 options that I would buy and test before I deployed. But then, of course, I'm very interested to see what other folks are doing. I do think I want something x86, although I'm not totally opposed to ARM for Home Assistant OS. I will be using Home Assistant OS. But here's 3 options. If I use my Home Assistant for more stuff, like also media hosting, Ugreen has this device called the NAS Sync, and it is a tiny 2-desktop bay, all-in-1 Intel N100 quad-core system.
2: Whoa.
0: It's like the size of a book. It takes 2.5. I think they're 2.5. So you can get up to 76 terabytes of storage in this thing. And it's the size of a USB disk enclosure, but it's an entire PC. It's everything you need in there. Up to 76 gigs of RAM, which is nice. It's 12th gen Intel N100. You know, it's a PC with the stuff. I mean, if you wanted something that was like a media server, that was a really small, low power device.
1: I notice it says a user-friendly UGOS Pro. I assume you'd be keeping whatever that is on there.
0: I mean, if it's user-friendly, Wes, if it's user-friendly, why not?
2: I also noticed that it can hold hard drives, so it means you won't have hard drives strapped to the side of your RV dinette cupboard.
0: Right. Thank you. So what I do now for storage is I have an Odroid that does have, I think it's just SATA ports, but yeah, there's nowhere to put them. So they are, everything's kind of mounted to the inside of a dinette's booth, mounted to the wall. And it would be nice to actually have them in enclosures. That could be nice because they're just raw drives mounted to the wall.
1: I think this thing claims 6 watts for TDP.
0: Yeah. I'd want to test on that. Uh-huh. But the N100 is a very efficient chip. And around the 12th and 13th gen, they started getting really legit. So. That's why I kind of looked in that range. Now, this next one wouldn't fit any drives, but it would have about the same footprint as my current home assistant, could be mounted on the sidewall, is a 12th gen Alder Lake N100 up to 3.4 gigahertz, and it's called a mini PC stick. We've seen some of these before, and it's back.
1: This looks more like a USB adapter than it does a PC.
0: Right?
2: This
0: yeah, it looks
2: crazy.
0: Like a dongle.
2: Crazy. Uh-huh.
0: I know.
2: Wow.
0: It really is something. It's 8 gigs of RAM in this thing. It's got one USB-C output, two USB-A's. It has an Ethernet port. It goes up to 65 watts USB-C PD, although I don't think that's its draw. It looks like its draw is, you know, around the same as the other device. It can drive a high-res 4K screen.
1: Yeah,
0: if you
1: dual screen support.
0: So what I thought, and this thing's $160. So what I thought, like, if you wanted a Linux media PC, you could just attach this to the back of your television and run it off of USB power. It has an HDMI out. I mean, this is the kind of thing now where these are so small, you could Velcro it to something and make a display.
2: Does it feel like we're in the golden age of hardware when these kind of things are available? Because it's super performant, teeny tiny, and it hardly uses any power. So, like, what else do you really need?
0: Well, and... What's great is we're getting into the price range of the Odroids, right? And when you look at these Intel systems, they're really competitive with the ARM boxes now.
2: And the Raspberry Pis.
0: Yeah, that's what I mean. But they have a lot of really nice features.
1: And compatibility.
0: And compatibility, and they're a little faster. But the one that really kind of won me over for what I think I would use Home Assistant, if I want to build a box that lasts, you know, another 6 years, another 5 years, whatever it's been, 4 years, the Geekohm Air 12 Mini PC. It's a 13th gen Intel N150, so it's even a little better on the power usage. 16 gigs of DDR5, 512 gigabyte NVMe SSD, so 16 gigs of RAM, 512 gig storage. Also has an SD card slot, which actually could be really handy, and has a VESA mount built in. So you could use anything that supports VESA mounts, again, attaching to something. $200 USD. $200 USD.
1: N150, huh?
0: Yeah, and with a max of 3.6 gigahertz and 16 gigs of RAM. So I would go from 2 gigs of RAM
1: That's
0: to 16 not gigs
1: bad.
0: Of RAM.
1: Bad.
0: Yeah, and I'd go from like a quad-core 1.4 gigahertz to up to 3.6 at boost, obviously. And it's $200 USD.
2: I kind of feel like you just buy all three. You'll figure out a way to use them all, right?
0: Yeah.
1: Beowulf HA cluster.
0: There is a real revolution happening with these mini PCs. And B-Link was really early to it, but B-Link is getting fancier and fancier. These manufacturing places in China have built up all this tooling to build these small, compact PCs, and now they're just going wild. It is incredible what you can find for under $200 if you don't need a crazy GPU, right? That's essentially the dividing line now. And this thing here, this, you know, I don't know if Geekohm makes good stuff or not. I can't vouch for it. At $200, I could put Home Assistant OS on this and run it till this thing dies. There's probably even better ideas out there. So I'd be really open to other suggestions. This thing's got, you know, it's got Ethernet, it's got Wi-Fi 6, Bluetooth 5.2. So that's all really handy to have in a Home Assistant box as well. And then to have the N150 processor in there, which is, you know, on a good day, about 10% faster than the N100 in multi-core performance. I'll take that. That could be a really nice box, but I'd be curious to know if others have a better suggestion, because I'd love something a little cheaper than $200 USD, but for something as important as Home Assistant. I'd probably be willing to do it. So that's sort of my conundrum is I've got to figure out which hardware to use. Then I've got to migrate my Home Assistant installation, which would probably be a backup and a restore. And what I'm really worried about and wondering how this has worked for others that have tried this, is the last time I did this, I had to completely like reset up my Z-Wave and Zigbee networks, I think.
1: That sounds rough.
2: Yeah.
0: Yeah, at this point, that's a non-starter. So I would love to know. I mean, at that point, it's like I'm redoing everything, basically. So there's probably a way to manage that. I'd love to hear people's experiences because I know I've read a couple of different guides. But last time it didn't work for me, I'd love to know what people have done that's worked. You know, that too, because that's in a, so even once I get the hardware, I think I'm going to do the backup and restore. I'll install Home Assistant OS clean on the new hardware and then immediately restore my installation.
1: Have you considered a crazy raw image copy and see what happens?
2: I do note here that you said that your Home Assistant Yellow has a special, you know, Silicon Labs module with Zigbee and Thread and OpenThread and Matter built in. Does this mean that anything you buy off the shelf is going to be downgraded in that sense? You're going to have to figure out how to solve that problem?
0: I think I have okay radios there, external ones, but see, what a lot of people have said is we'll just move your controller to the new unit. But the problem is with the Yellow, my controller's built in. I can't just move the controller.
2: Right, right.
0: I don't know. So that's my conundrum, but I'll figure it out and report back. Wes, you've been taking a little nibble at Nebula, speaking of Nebula.
1: Yeah, that's true. Actually, independent of the sponsor change, I've been playing with this for the talk, the Mesh Networking NixOS module, and I wanted to see about, you know, because we've loved Nebula, haven't used it in a little bit, wanted to check in and see if I can get it working with the module and play nice, and for that I kind of had to refamiliarize myself, so a little Nebula nibble check-in, perhaps.
0: I like it. Man, now I want to be at the talk. Are you going to get it recorded, do you know?
1: I don't know, but well, let's hope so.
0: Okay. So,
1: or I'll give you a private
0: version. What are you learning, Wes Payne, on location?
1: Yeah, well, I mean, so, you know, we now live in a world with 1,001 different mesh VPNs out there, which is pretty great for an end user. But Nebula is especially fun because you kind of get to see how it all works because you run it all yourself. So you start off by making assigning authority, a CA cert and key that establishes your root of trust for like what you're doing. So it's all self-hosted in that sense, right? And there is, again, the managed product, but I'm just talking about the open source one for the most part here. And from that, you can start signing for individual hosts. And this is how you add new stuff to your network. So you have to do it yourself. It's not dynamic. It's not managed by an API in this configuration. So you have to have some signing setup. Obviously, you don't want to put the secret key out everywhere. That just lives on wherever you're doing and managing the signing. And then go stamp out the stuff that you need for all the hosts that you have now or you know about. And then if you want to automate this more, totally can, but kind of on you. There are some projects I've linked. There are various people who have Ansible setups or Helm charts or like Python scripts on top of it. So there's a lot of options there as well.
0: Hmm.
1: But the nice part is like you're in total control of what things get added and when, and you kind of have to know about it. And then it's a very simple little, you know, you specify the IP. What's cool is you get to pick the CIDR, and so it's really like your own internal network, totally up to however you want to manage it, all under your control. You can fit it nicely in with whatever other networks you're commonly on. And then you can also define various groups, and then when you make the, you know, establish and sign for the host, you configure the groups for it as well. And this lets you do very nice and simple and easy filtering where you can just say like, oh, right, well, only the stuff that is in the database group gets to talk to the database server.
0: Oh boy. Like
1: right.
0: That.
1: Or like, oh, the admin group can talk to all of these, but the user group can talk to these.
0: Could we use that? So like I could have one Nebula connection and we'd have like the JB stuff where you guys can talk to that and I could have my own stuff.
1: Yeah. I even saw someone wrote a Python script. I'm not recommending this, but they, and I don't know if it's still running, but they were running a public Lighthouse where you could then use the Python script to upload the host you wanted so it would all get set up correctly. And then you would just make sure in your configs you had your own private group so only your group from all the public stuff could get into it. So it's pretty flexible.
0: Could we run a JB Lighthouse just for the community? Is that like a thing that would be
1: helpful? If you use this sort of wrapper script, then yeah, in theory, we can run our own copy of it.
0: That's something people wanted. I wouldn't be.
1: Yeah, it'd be
0: I think
1: fun.
0: It'd be
1: to play
0: fun.
1: With.
0: Yeah, exactly.
1: But then after that, you know, it's like a Go app, so it's easy to build or run pretty much anywhere. And then you just need to point it at a config and have all of the key stuff. So usually you make like a little bundle of a tarball or whatever for each host that has all the stuff it needs, which is like the, you know, the base cert from the certificate authority and then its individual stuff and then like keys for the other hosts that you want it to trust.
0: And so in your talk, you're kind of expanding on this idea of a NIC setup that it just automatically installs an application into the mesh network. And so it's just boom, it's when you launch it and get it running, it's on the network immediately.
1: Yeah, it lives in its own network namespace and it talks through the mesh network. And so this would just allow, you know, I'm working on a version that would allow Nebula to play the same role that already works for Tailscale or Netbird. And then so this would pop up, and then as long as you had all the key infrastructure there, it would pop onto your network and that's what it would know.
0: Boom. That's so cool.
1: But it's fun. So that's like the how it works and has worked for a long time. And then you have lighthouses, right, which are the main thing that sits there and lets people swap information about network addresses. So you can do, you know, bust through NATs and actually establish connections and all that.
0: Right.
1: They've now also added dedicated relays. So if in the Tailscale world, you're probably familiar, they have like the derp relays, which is a fallback. So like if you can't establish a proper peer-to-peer connection, it'll automatically fall back to that. Lighthouses can be relays for you already, but that's not really their job. So in like once you get a production network going, there's now dedicated relays you can have. And you have, again, this is an area where you get complete control. So like you can put them
0: like on a VPS
1: where your pain points are in your network. Oh. Right? Because it's there to be it will tunnel network traffic because it has a public address.
0: So you know where the tough spots are.
1: Yeah. Or if you do, at least, then you can make sure there's one like geographically at that your point of presence or in this VPC or whatever you need.
0: I gotcha. Mm-hmm. Okay. So you can place it. Yeah. So, and also then you don't really have to worry about somebody else running it and potentially watching what you're doing or, you know, potentially getting legal requests to block certain types of traffic or anything like that because you're running it yourself.
1: It's all going through things you control.
0: That's a nice nibble, Wes.
1: They've also got, you can SSH into it and get like a debugging console, which is pretty neat. I've only really played with this a little bit. They've also added a very basic but good enough support, I think, for Lighthouse DNS. So now the host that the Lighthouse knows about, it can answer DNS requests for. So if you pair that with a DNS server that can like delegate a subdomain or something, then you can have sort of automatic host discovery for the stuff on your Nebula.
0: I want that. I want that.
1: There's also, I don't know if it's shipped yet, there's some docs pointing out that they're working on IPv6 support for having directly on your overlay. So that's pretty neat. And then also there's now a NixOS module. So
0: yes.
1: If you want to run it there, it looks like a pretty clean little setup too.
0: Speaking of that, do you mind if I do an update?
1: Please do.
0: After the show last week, Wes set me aside and said, here's what you need to do, and showed me how to clone the repo of the, they have essentially a image builder script you can clone and make your own.
1: Yeah, I think it's called image-template under the uBlue OS repo.
0: I'll link to my version, because it's pretty simple, that I put up on my GitHub. And so I pulled that down, and there's a build.sh file in there that I can modify, like you were talking about last week. And in there, I put Nebula, and I put Nix. Well, actually, not Nix, did I? I put the creation of /Nix.
1: Yes. And then runtime, you use the determinant installer, I believe.
0: And the determinant installer is SE Linux aware and OS tree aware. Mm-hmm. So it goes real smooth as long as you have a /Nix.
1: It just
0: Nix
1: can't
0: vector.
1: Make that /Nix on its own.
0: Right. Yeah. So I now have essentially my own tiny, tiny fork of Aurora that has Nebula and /Nix created. And now I have the Nix tooling and I have AUR. And I have Ubuntu, and I have Brew, and I have Flatpak. It's like, I'm feeling like the king of the world over here. And with that, when I modify that build SH, anything that's in DNF or in copper, I can just install really quickly at build time. And then, you know, you save it, you build the image, and then it's interesting. It's you build an image with this script using uBuild, and then you essentially deploy it with Podman and Boots, and then use Bootsy to...
1: Bootsy hooks up all the right boot bits for you.
0: And it gives you, like, options to say, yeah, activate this one, and here's your next few images, and here's which one's pending. And it's a decent, clean, easy-to-use command. Bootsy's nice. I like it. And then I just say, yeah, bless this one to be my active image, and I reboot, and boom, I'm in my own custom image. And I installed determinant Nix, and I'm off to the races, baby.
1: Yeah, so hopefully that means like you've got more packages available. And I don't know, it's kind of fun to have your own sort of custom image.
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2: Well, this self-hosted energy has me remembering that you teased you had a couple app picks that were really interesting.
0: I've been looking for a great way for us to save all the stories that we're all looking at, all three of us, and then be able to collaboratively like mark them up and take notes. We've used a couple of different systems over the years, but we've kind of gone our own separate ways as time has gone on. We each have built our own like workflow for this. But in this quest, in this journey, I have come across LinkWarden, a self-hosted collaborative bookmark manager to collect, read, annotate, and fully preserve what matters all in one place. So think Pocket meets Digo, whatever it is we used to use, meets Notes with highlights. So it's obviously a self-hosted open source bookmark manager. That's the basics of it. But it does snapshots of the site. So it'll take a PDF, an image. It'll do an HTML archive. So it can also archive things. So that way you don't have to like suffer from link rot when you go back. So it saves a copy of all of that in these various different formats, which you can then download separately, which is really nice because it really only takes a couple of years and pretty much our links start to expire. And I think that might sometimes punish us in the Google results because we have so many show notes. And then, you know, 3-4 years after a show's been out, an episode's been released, several of the links 404, and that, you know, just...
1: Yeah.
0: It also doesn't work for us when we want to go back and recover old information.
1: No, it's nice to be able to have a snapshot, archive stuff. And if it does highlights, too, that's...
0: Shared highlights. So, yeah. So collaborative highlighting and annotating.
2: Moving to this for the next show, right?
0: I know, right? It also, as you would expect, has a reader view. And they've begun integrating local AI tagging. So you can run a local AI and have it go through. And this sounds silly, but I use this with, I forget the name of it. It's not Hoarder anymore. But I use that with that application, and it works fantastic for just tagging it and sussing out, you know, automatic tags. It can collaborate on link gathering. You can share collections of lists with various people. It has a dashboard where you can pin your favorite stories. It supports full text search and filtering. The design is really nice and responsive. Of course, it has dark and light mode. It has browser extensions so you can bookmark and preserve the page you're looking at. It also supports importing from Pocket and several others, including just some basic export formats.
2: I feel like this is an application I didn't realize that I needed, and just now I'm thinking, this might rise to the top of the to-do list. It also looks like it is AGPL.
0: Yeah. Yep, it's free. AGPL 3.0. It has a couple other nice things I think you'd like too, Brent. It has really good sorting, including supporting custom icons for different categories, which just visually helps lay it out. But you can put select RSS feeds into this if you want, and it can auto-bookmark and preserve those. Because remember, it's not just saving it. It's also doing the JPEG snapshot, the PDF snapshot, the full HTML archiving.
2: I hear you saying this might help me with my open tabs problem.
0: Maybe, maybe. And if you're on, I don't think they have this for Android yet, but if you're on iOS, there is a shortcut to just save the link you're currently looking at, right to Link Warden as well. And there's a couple of community projects. I think it's called LinkDroid. Maybe that's the ones for Android.
1: Oh.
0: Yeah, okay. And then, yeah, there's a few browser extensions
1: seems,
0: as well.
1: It seems neat. I'd used Buku in the past.
0: Right, right.
1: But this kind of has some more of the stuff that's targeted, like, at the, you know, Buku's been pretty decent for, like, personal, just sort of, you know, keeping, not forgetting things. But for the kind of work we're doing or other kinds of research, maybe generating stuff that you're going to go feed into LLMs to ask about, this seems great.
0: Tracking stories for work, that kind of stuff.
1: Yeah, professional development.
0: The other thing, too, is the project has some momentum. I mean, they had a release just 15 hours ago. They have a live demo you can check out. They also, I think, are going to, they have like a cloud product eventually if you don't want to, you know, deploy it yourself.
2: Also, 68 contributors. That's often something I look at for projects just to see the health of it and how popular it is. Those are important things. And like 68 is respectable.
0: Yeah. And they're doing funding on Open Collective. So they have all that information up there, which is a great way for projects to go. So I'm very impressed with Link Warden. You know, I've probably used it for a total of 12 hours so far, but it was like one of these, oh, I got to tell the world about this. This is better than any of the other ones I've used, specifically if you have people you want to collaborate with, like a little small group of people or a team. Just killer. So that's Link Warden. We'll put a link to that in the show notes. That was my find. Wes, you came across something that to me sounded really useful, but I'm not sure why I would use it. But I feel like one day I will call upon this.
1: Yeah, and it's a bit hard to wrap your head around at first because it's a lot of things, or could be. It's called Necco, a self-hosted virtual browser that runs in Docker and uses WebRTC. So it's like a browser in browser.
0: That you stream.
1: That you stream. So you can interact with it, but like the interface is streamed back to you via WebRTC.
0: Yeah, and I guess the end result is it's actually pretty responsive.
1: Yeah, it's kind of surprisingly usable. I mean, you need a system that's hosting it that like can keep up, you know, especially. But WebRTC is, you know, built to do a lot of this, and they put in a lot of work, I think, to make it fast. So in a lot of ways, like, okay, you can do it for a browser, but it can also be, well, it can run anything that the Linux desktop can run, it turns out. So right. This can also be sort of like a guacamole alternative, perhaps.
0: But, you know, it also could just be so much simpler. Because you can stream to multiple endpoints.
1: Yes. You can also do RTMP out of this thing. So you can stream to YouTube or Twitch if you want.
0: Ah.
1: And multiple people can connect to it, right? So you can do stuff like a watch party.
0: Right.
1: Or we could interactively all edit our docs for the show.
0: Yeah, it's like, so you could be the technical person in the friend group. You could have them all watch a URL and you go get a video stream going. And now you're all watching. I mean, that sounds awesome. You're all watching it together. Yeah, interactive presentation, sure.
1: Can also be just, yeah, one way too. Like if you want a browser that isn't attached to your remote system, spin it up in a

0: I'm kidding. Huh. It's interesting. So Neko itself has built-in live streaming support?
1: Yeah.
0: That's neat. I mean, I don't know what I would use that for, but it could be like a,
1: session broadcasting, broadcast room content using RTMP.
0: Yeah. Huh.
1: Yeah. You can also record it. There's, you can use stuff like Nginx RTMP on top of it to be able to just save that to a file.
0: But so because you're streaming video, like video playback is really nice and smooth.
1: Yeah. It's not just, as they say, you know, sending images over WebSockets.
0: Right.
1: It's actually like encoding video and then streaming that to you, right? Which is also stuff we've seen for things like Moonlight. Like that was it's another thing that.
0: Yeah. Right. But this makes it a little bit easier when it's just WebRTC, because that's a web browser. There's so many ways you can ingest an RTMP stream.
1: Built on Go, which has good support for a lot of this stuff. So, yeah, you get like the power of web technology, modern browsers, good support for this kind of stuff, and real video codecs, too.
0: I mean, even tutorials, like live tutorials, this could be great for. Even inside just a company, right? With screw Twitch and YouTube. Just you got a group of people you're trying to do a training session with.
1: It does have a very prominently cat butt-based logo.
0: That is
1: so,
0: true.
1: So, you know, watch out for that.
0: That is true. That maybe makes
1: mileage
0: a little...
1: Mileage may vary. But it's a cute cat, I think Brent will
0: confirm.
1: Yeah,
0: but there is straight-up cat butt right there.
1: I could argue it's an asterisk, maybe.
0: It's a bold logo. It's a bold logo.
2: You don't forget it. That's memorable is important.
0: The Docker Compose is 14 lines. I mean, this is really simple stuff. Like everything, it wants port 880. 8080, I mean. They always want 8080, of course. Nothing else is using that. And then if there's some UDP ports, it opens up for WebRTC as well. Oh, interesting. You set the resolution of the remote host in the Docker Compose file.
1: Yeah, right now I think it configures like an X desktop. They say in theory anything where they could take like image snapshots that they then encode into a video stream could be supported, but for now that's all future potential.
2: It looks like there's also Neko Rooms, which is a room management software for this. So that's pretty advanced.
1: Yeah, I have not tried that, but you could build a lot on top of this.
0: And the whole thing is Apache 2.0 licensed. I mean, it's pretty neat. That's really a fun kind of idea. I don't, like you said, other than watch parties, I'm not sure. Maybe a live stream. I mean, I could be sending Brent a live capture of the doc that I'm looking at right now. He could be seeing my screen, you know?
2: I mean, I am looking at the doc.
0: A guy like you, Brent, you need a persistent web browser. So one ultimate machine, you get him, like, go get a VPS with like 64 gigs of RAM, you know, because you're going to need a lot with all your tabs, maybe even more. But then you could just use this to pull that down to all the different machines, right?
2: Oh, that would actually be sweet.
0: All right, one ultimate tab browser to rule them all.
1: Hmm. It does make you think you could also maybe tie it in with things like Video Ninja or other sort of OBS technologies, probably.
0: Oh, for sure with OBS. Yes, you could totally pull it into OBS and do screen capture that way. Oh, that's a good idea. I like that, Wes Payne. Unraid.net/unplugged. Go unleash your hardware. You know we're big home labbers and self-hosters, and Unraid is a powerful, easy-to-use NAS operating system for those of you that want control, flexibility, and efficiency in managing your own data, because Unraid allows you to mix and match drives of any size so you can build which system you want with the hardware you have right now with no restrictions. It also now includes built-in support for Tailscale, so you can check a box and get on the Tailscale network. You can get secure remote access to your systems using multiple different methods like Cloudflare Tunnels and, of course, Nebula as well. And there are thousands of applications you can stack on top of Unraid. And there's an active community that's out there supporting it. But I think you might appreciate some of the more advanced features that Unraid gives you access to without a whole bunch of hassle and time to set it up. And things have really been taken to the next level in the latest OS releases from Unraid. The big stuff, of course, is Unraid's always been famous for making it pretty easy to pass through your graphics cards through to a virtual machine. But now with QXL virtual GPU support, Linux VMs can now get a big graphics boost, which is actually usable for gaming now, video editing, and of course, just smooth, buttery desktop performance. And Unraid 7.1 makes things even easier than ever to get started with virtual machines and templates. And now 7.1 also includes built-in wireless networking, which is great for folks like me who just

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1: Well, we had a big week this week at the JB community, and we wanted to do a few shout-outs, specifically new members.
0: Yeah, we ran that bootleg promo recently, and we had Ryan Davish sign up, Marcus L., and Batty Morris become new core contributors to the program, so we wanted to give them a shout-out, something we're going to try to do more on the show. And it does look like there are still 17 slots left as of this episode for that bootleg promo code, which takes 15% off the core contributor or the Jupiter.party network membership.
2: And that just keeps going, right? As long as you keep it current.
0: Yep. That is a nice thing about it. And you can get either the ad-free version of the show or the special bootleg version of the show.
2: Yeah, do you want less show or more show?
0: You pick. And it's just our way of saying thank you. And yeah, so as we record right now, 17 slots left. If you go to linuxunplugged.com/membership, use the promo code bootleg, it'll take 15% off for the life of your membership. We also wanted to give a shout out to some folks that are positive contributors in our various community spots. This is tricky because we could name a lot of people. There's the folks that show up in the Mumble Room like Minimac and Byte and Producer Jeff and Otterbrain and Hybrid and Hawkins and others that show up, Swami and others that show up on the regular, and without even just showing up matters a lot to us. And then there's folks that have been in our chat rooms for years or people who have been helping moderate. But I just wanted to give shout outs this week specifically to Byte Bitten, Hybrid Sarcasm, and Magnolia Mayhem, because throughout the week, I saw them being helpful in different rooms across the communities in different places. Just answering quick questions, providing interesting content, helping people with questions.
2: Well, caretaker in the room.
0: Yeah, it was really nice. And so I just wanted to give you guys a shout out. Thank you very much. It does not go unnoticed. And listener Soltros reached out to me this week, and our talk about, you know, customizing our distros inspired him, I think, to create Soltros OS, which is his personal RPM OS tree based OS. A gaming-optimized, immutable Linux distribution based on Fedora's Bootsy base image, featuring MacBook hardware support, gaming enhancements, CacheOS kernel performance, and the KDE Plasma desktop environment, and developer-friendly tools.
2: This is impressive.
0: Right? And it looks good, too. He sent me a screenshot, and I love it, man. It's looking really good. So he's got a picture of it up on the GitHub, too, if you want to check out the link in the show notes. Inspired by VenOS, bringing together the best of gaming and productivity. It's a weird mix, but it's my mix. It's like primarily productivity machine. And then on the weekends, a little bit of gaming.
2: And much like in the NixOS world, you could rebase over to Soltros OS and try it out if you wanted to.
0: Maybe
2: and then
0: I
2: rebase
0: should.
2: Back.
0: You know what? I might do that on the Dell laptop because the kid's been playing Geometry Dash like a madman on there. And it could use a little help. A little performance in the kernel could be a nice thing. So check out Soltros OS. Looks like a fun project, and we have it linked. We also got a tip on a feed issue that was impacting some of our members from Power 46, it was, in the Matrix.
2: Yeah, they reached out Matrix, then via email. And I guess they were using MiniFlux, which is a cool RSS feed reader. It's got like a UI you can use because I think they like to consume on the desktop as well. Okay, so with the ad-free and the bootleg have different backend providers at the moment, and so it works out that there's what's known as a link element in the feed, and that just like provides you a link you can go to for a specific episode. One provider has it, and the other doesn't. So for the ad-free version, in the feed reader, it would let you open up that link, which would have a little web page and a player that you could play.
0: I see,
2: but the Bootleg feed does not have that.
0: Separate provider doesn't generate that item in the feed.
2: Exactly. And so MiniFlex was falling back to just including the whole feed URL as the external link for every episode, which wasn't really working. So I kind of explained some of that, and then unfortunately there wasn't a lot we could do.
0: Yeah.
2: But that didn't stop Power 46, because they submitted an issue upstream to MiniFlex, and the project has actually already merged a fix.
0: Yes.
2: So now we'll use the first enclosure link as a fallback, if there isn't a link, if that enclosure link exists, before finally doing what it was already doing. So that's great. Thank you for doing that, Power 46, and for reaching out.
0: Yeah. It's a great combination of a great community and open source, and now it's fixed for everybody.
2: Yeah, maybe go try MiniFlex.
0: Yeah. Could be worth it. Maybe if you want something on the desktop.
3: Boostergram.
0: And it is also time to shout out our boosters, and our baller booster this week is Mr. Turd Ferguson.
4: Turd Ferguson!
0: And he boosts 65,600 sats. Do you gentlemen know of any open source health tracking software, ideally something that would work with non-stock Android? Open source.
1: Wow. I'm surprised we haven't thought about this yet.
0: I've kind of been kicking this around. I've come across a project that I've bookmarked to check out. But, Turd, I will include a link if you want to look into it. It's called Endurian, I think. It's a self-hosted fitness tracking service designed to give users full control over their data. And one of the neat things about it is, first of all, you can just import a GPX file if you want to track a hike. And we've covered an app recently that just runs in the background on Android and just logs to a GPX file. But it also looks like it works with Garmin Connect and a couple of other services, and it can import from like a Garmin fitness watch.
2: That's pretty handy.
0: Yeah, I haven't tried it, right?
1: You got my ears up.
0: Mm-hmm. It's got a nice UI that gives you like, so if you go on a hike, it gives you a map overview. A lot of what these fitness tracking things give you, but just locally, designed to give you full control over your data. So it's available as a Docker image. It looks pretty comprehensive. And if you want to give it a shot and report back, or if anybody wants to try it in Darien, I think that's how you say it, let us know. Because it is something I've kicked around. And
2: yeah, good question.
0: Yeah, and if it supports the Garmin stuff, well, we've already got that. It'd be really nice, too, if it supported the Apple Watch and the wife could use it. Thank you, Turd. Appreciate the baller boost. Good to hear from you again.
2: The dude abide boosts in with 42,000 sats.
5: The answer to the ultimate question.
2: Hello, gentlemen. I'm a few episodes behind, but I saw the Matrix notification and I just had to boost.
0: Oh, thank you.
2: We appreciate it.
0: We do.
6: Boost!
2: I'm currently on vacation, so greetings from somewhere at 37.04 blah blah blah, comma,
0: GPS 25.08.
2: Yeah. We got some GPS coordinates.
1: Okay. Wes, does your map have this feature?
2: Yeah. There's actually a plugin module you can add as an overlay to the map.
0: Look at this thing. I'm impressed. Okay, I'm zooming out.
1: That's a lot of digits of precision, too. 1, 2, 3, 4, 5, 6, 7.
0: How do you suppose we say this place?
2: I'm going to say Antiparos.
0: Paradise, perhaps? It looks like paradise to me. It's a tiny island just off of a set of tiny islands. Oh my gosh, look at all those little islands. Incredible. So it's really kind of southeast of Greece?
2: Yeah, this looks beautiful.
0: That is really amazing. Holy crap, that must be paradise.
2: I think the dude is really abiding right now.
0: Oh my gosh, the dude. Way to live it up.
2: Thanks for thinking of us even on your vacation.
0: Yeah, man, we really appreciate
2: that. Have a great time.
1: Well, we have the immunologist here with 5,555 sats.
7: I like you. You're a hot ticket.
1: I use Aeon, which is relatively easy to modify by creating a changed ButterFS image and then booting into it. However, it is specifically a laptop OS. I do enjoy the whole DistroBox Flatpak transitional upgrade system quite a lot.
0: Mm-hmm.
1: I also feel the pain of those DocX editing with reference software. I use Zotero, specifically in scientific manuscripts. I strongly believe in publicly funded science. People should actually use publicly funded software.
0: Yeah.
1: Wish LibreOffice would be fully compatible with the whole Word review system.
0: Man, wouldn't that be a change? That would be amazing. That's a solid boost. Thank you, Immune.
1: I've heard a couple of people use Zotero and really love it.
0: I want to just touch on something really quick here. He says he's modifying his AEM install by changing a Butterfs image, and then I presume, yeah, he says he's booting into that. That's a whole other way to approach that.
2: Maybe we should go try AEM.
1: It doesn't sound very cloud native to me.
0: No, but maybe that's what makes it fun.
2: Maybe it's copy on write native.
0: It's
2: cloud native, you know?
0: Oh my God, that's good, Wes. Wes,
1: that's the title. Someone remember that.
0: I'm going to go with period logical. I'm sure I'm getting that wrong, but they came in with 2,000 sats.
3: This is the way.
0: For the listener having an issue with Fountain or others, I had a lot of problems trying to set up Fountain using a Gmail address, but then no issues using a different domain. I never saw anything identifying this as a fix, but thought it was worth sharing. I have also heard that. Thank you. Plus one to that. For folks that were trying to sign up with Fountain, something is going on with Gmail. And I don't know what it is because I use Gmail with my Fountain login and it works fine. But that is something I've heard reports of. So good looking out. Thank you very much, period. And appreciate that boost.
2: Thor comes in with 3,000 sats. I definitely need to give one of those atomic test drops a try now. This is a boost for 623, 50 days of blue. For the next episode, will there be a segment on how to build your own mix-based installation image? So, it seems like part joke, but then also Thor goes on, sounds like it's trivial for minor changes to atomic desktops like Bluefin, but how easy is it to build of NixOS? Not just configure, but say, make an image to deploy to your family or org.
0: Okay, so that's an interesting line right there. If you're looking for something you want to deploy to other people, that's an interesting question. I would actually argue that minor changes are easier with NixOS, right? Because now I've essentially have a fork of Aurora that I need to go and make sure I update from time to time from upstream or whatever. And so now there's like an extra step in my upgrade process. I don't just do like you just update. I have to go through a whole process now. And if that was just so I could add Nebula and create /Nix, right? I mean, we're talking pretty significant a shift in how I maintain my system just for those two things. But when you're talking about creating something that you would build and then deploy as an image to multiple people, it would work pretty well for that, I think.
2: Yeah, I mean, you definitely have options, right? You can just do like a stock install and then immediately apply a flake to that system if you want to. Or you can totally bake in, you know, you can make your own install.
0: I think a flake would be the way to go. I think that's really the way to do it, right? Is take the flake approach. Then also, you know, you can break things out a little bit, manage system and application separately or update individual applications and not have to update the entire system. There's some other benefits to it too, which, you know, give you flexibility that maybe the other systems don't.
2: It doesn't change what gets applied, but if you just want to build the ISO, there is a module in Nix packages that lets you build like the installation ISO. So you can also like totally customize that and presumably set it up to make it really easy to just apply your flake at first installation if you wanted to.
0: Yeah, the output could be a VHD file. The output could be an image file, you know, an OCI container file. It's a good question. Let us know if you go down the path.
1: Odyssey Westra boosted in a row of ducks. Hey, would it be possible for you guys to shout out the SAT streamers who streamed over 2,000 sats? I don't know how feasible that is, but that would be pretty cool. My opinion is that SAT streaming will probably be more important for live streaming and podcasts, especially music podcasts. I don't like picking one specific artist to boost. I like them all sometimes.
0: That's a great point. And it's also set and forget it, which is nice. Yep. You just know if you're listening, you're sending back the value.
2: So remembering to boost or coming up with a topic, it just happens.
0: You know, Odyssey, you send this question at a good time because we have just started kicking around, like, what kind of metrics do we want to pull to make sure things are working correctly? And to do that, you know, we have to move things into a database and then we have to write scripts against that and pull that data and massage that data. And one of the things we might be able to do is that type of thing.
2: Yeah.
0: We'd have to talk about like how to build something like that. But we have kind of like the early scripts that we pull for the boosties at the end of the year. So we could probably modify something like that.
2: Yeah, we have a lot of the plumbing, actually, but we don't have it rigged to answer this question just yet, but we'll try to take a look. Yeah.
0: I think it's a great idea.
2: Absolutely.
0: We really appreciate all you SAT streamers out there, too. Gene Bean's back with 8,455 SATs.
2: Across five boosts. Excellent boosting.
0: He says he sends us a reference manager that he likes at techmint.com/reference-management-software. As also for the Word stuff, he says you could try only Office and maybe consider the web version of MS Word. I was wondering, I assumed that for some reason they weren't using the web version of MS Word. I wondered if like the online Office 365 stuff would work.
2: Web Word.
0: Web Word. I like that. Gene says, I keep my ESP Home devices up to date so that my configs are uniform and so that everything plays nice with the latest Home Assistant stuff. I've learned the hard way, like other tools, if you lag behind too long, it can be extra hard to get a current again. Additionally, I have a voice PE and a couple of those cheap Atom voice things integrated with Home Assistant, and those need updating quite frequently. That's true. I do update my voices, my voice PE. For the ESPs, you're right in the syntax sense, but one of the nice things is much like an Atomic Linux build, it's a transactional update. So if the build fails, it won't update the ESP device. And then you can go back and correct what needs fixed and then build it again. So in theory, Gene, you could pretty safely leap fairly far ahead, but you're right. I probably don't want to fall too far behind. It's one of the reasons I want to update my Home Assistant to better hardware.
2: It is a good principle, that's for sure.
1: Are people version controlling their ESP? I have all sorts of questions about Home Assistant, I realize, because that would be a handy thing.
0: I suppose you could. He says, I want someone to integrate BitChat, Bridgie. We talked about BitChat last week, into the Meshtastic firmware. So you could optionally have people on both chatting away, say at a camp out or at a conference. Each participating in a Meshtastic radio would then be able to support nearby people in this theoretical world.
2: Oh, great idea.
0: I do feel like there's a crossover between BitChat and Meshtastic where you have something that can use LoRa and something that can use Bluetooth, and you're taking advantage of both. Maybe one day.
2: Maxi Mesh.
0: He says, for my laptop, I've loved 95% of NICs, but I'm bouncing to Ubuntu for now for compatibility of select applications.
1: Wow.
0: Still love NixOS. I'm still using it in many places. I'm going to try a normal distribution plus Nix for my laptop for a bit.
2: Also a great option. Let us know how it goes. See what you think.
0: Might try Bluefin too, he says, and do a little dual boot.
2: Oh, yeah.
0: Solid, Gene. Keep us updated. We want to know how it goes.
2: Thanks for writing back. Marcel Boussin with 5,000 sats.
3: The traders love the vol.
2: You asked to boost in on whether we're using immutable OSs. Well, I finally upgraded my 10-year-old Arch laptop to a Framework 16.
3: Woo!
2: Running NixOS.
0: Nice upgrade.
2: I have a NixOS question for you.
0: All right.
2: How do you version control your etsy nixos/configuration.nix?
1: Chris?
2: I have my home manager config in Git, of course, but I've seen different schools of thought on forums for the root config. Some symlink it to their home folder, while others run Git as root in /etsy.
0: Well, what you do is you do old.configuration.nix, really old.configuration.
1: Oh, no. Do you append the date just to keep yourself organized?
0: No, I just trust the file system for that. All right, what's the right way to do it? What's the right way? Is this? Does everything have to be in Git these days, boys?
1: Just,
0: really?
1: Just
2: if
1: Git.
2: You want a history of it. And you want to be able to roll back.
0: Oh, all right.
1: Well, I can tell you what I'm doing. I'm a reasonable man.
2: If you want a time-traveling database.
0: All right, what are you doing, Brent?
1: Well, you know, when I was learning Nix, I had the little, you know, a good Wes on one of my shoulders and a bad Chris on the other shoulder, and it seemed like Wes won out. So I've been linking to the home directory and doing a symlink there and then doing version control there. So that the main reason when I was first starting was so I could just use Kate without needing elevated privileges.
0: And
1: has worked great. I have to tell you, I've rarely used the Git portion of it, but that's the whole point of Git is you hardly ever need it, but when you do, you really do. So, Chris, I feel like maybe you can get on board here at some point.
0: I think the solution is just simply you do different versions, old.old.back, and then you throw sync thing at the entire thing across all your machines, and then just put certain includes that you want, and you're good to go. What's the problem?
2: I mean, especially if you use Flakes, Git and Flakes are just, you know, they pair so nice.
0: Yeah,
2: and I'm with Brent. You know, if you under etsy NixOS, you can just put flake.nix, symlink that wherever you want. I put it like under where I have the rest of my source code, and then you can have regular Git, regular user permissions, and then especially with Flakes, anytime you update, you can see it just as a diff. You can immediately roll back if you want to. And then you have a nice little change log from your commit history of all the stuff that you've done.
0: And it sounds very traceable. And like you can figure out where things need to be fixed and take action. It's wonderful.
1: You know what I've actually done? Because I didn't want to post any of my Git configs to anything public because I figured I would totally screw that up and make myself vulnerable. I actually have symlinked into a Nextcloud directory. So I actually have a NixOS directory on Nextcloud that just has a bunch of machines listed. I know there are better ways of doing this, but I basically have a folder for each of my machines and then configs within there. And I've symlinked the folder that is on that particular machine. So it's like a
0: right.
1: do it once and then, but that way I can access the configs of all my machines from any machine and I can remotely deploy if needed for a server or two. I do that, which is really handy.
0: That sounds like a solution that would work for me.
1: Yeah, it's not too bad. You know, add Git in there. But Chris, I figured if you want to stick with your trusted solution, you could just append like a hash to your file names.
0: Yeah. That'd be a better way to do it, yeah, wouldn't it?
1: Well, we have a boost here from our dear PJ. 12,140 sats.
3: Well, let's hear it, good buddy.
1: Oh, it's for me. Brent, almost had it. 12140. That's 12 years, 1 month, 4 days prior to the release of Linux Unplugged 6.2.1.
0: 12 years. All right. Based on the YouTube published date of Linux Arch Show, The Arch Way, published on June 2nd, 2013. Well, there you go.
1: Wow.
0: That was a little bit before PewDiePie. A little bit. Thank you, PJ. Nice to hear from you. Appreciate the boost.
6: He's a good guy.
8: He's a real good guy.
9: No, he's a great guy.
0: Dornail, I should say 7887, sorry. Comes in with 2,834 sats.
10: Just pump the brakes right there.
0: Zip code multiplied by 16. This one shouldn't require too many paper cuts. Also, another OpenShift ping for you as well. Oh, right. Thank you. Thank you for the reminder. We get so caught up in everything we're doing, I think.
2: Yeah, how's that cluster setup going, Chris?
0: Right. We got to get back to that. But you, oh, right. Jeez.
2: What was the amount again?
0: 2834 multiplied by 16.
2: Okay, so that's 45344.
0: Okay, so now we just need to translate that in our book here.
2: We got to go find it in the map, bro.
0: Yeah, so we have a book that tells us zip codes to map coordinates.
1: The decoder, we call it.
0: Put that right there.
2: It's very old. It's got like a, I don't know. I don't know what kind of leather binding this is.
0: I think it's pleather.
1: Did someone spill coffee on it?
0: Oh, yeah, that was a while ago.
11: Yes, zip code is a better deal.
2: Well, let's go with Lucky City, New Carlisle, Ohio.
0: Hello, Ohio!
12: Fun will now commence.
0: Thank you for the boost.
1: You know, I've never been to Ohio.
2: Me either.
1: Gotta put that on the list.
0: I've been, I believe, at least once, because I went to Ohio Fest way back in the day.
2: I've seen a lot of ads for Ohio.
0: My kids say the word Ohio ironically a lot. I don't know what that's about.
1: Like Ohio?
0: Ohio, they say. Yeah. I don't know. I couldn't tell you. A Morph Sausage comes in with 5,000 sats. Well, he says, unfortunately, my experience with Universal Blue, a.k.a. Bazite, was not good.
1: Oh, no.
0: Yeah, he says on initial setup it was fine, but over the first month, boot time increased with every boot to eventually get to about 10 minutes.
2: That's not ideal.
0: When I checked what takes so long to start, I saw an OS Tree or UBlue service, I can't remember the name, taking 8-plus minutes. So I switched to Cache OS, and I'm very happy. I got my parents on Cache too. It kind of went to a disaster. Now they're on Mint. The OSs seem to not suit every PC tower. That OS seems not to suit every PC tower, and I don't know why. But I'd love to give Bazite another try, but I'm scared about ruining my setup. But I do love the immutable idea. That is a particularly weird problem that I've never heard anybody else report, and I'm wondering if something just went sideways. And how long ago was that? It might be worth another shot. You know, the project's in the last 4 years. It's come a long way. I think maybe you give it another try there, Amorph, and let us know. Tell us how the sausage was made, okay? And thank you for the boost.
2: Not a zip code boosts in with 8,888 sats. Coming in from Podverse. Boosting from the only country that has one zip code per building?
0: Oh, I've heard of this.
1: Can I guess?
2: Is it on the mighty map? Love the recent Red Hat episodes and the two-week challenge. Well, thank you. A couple of weeks back, I fell into the There we go. Thank you. Rabbit hole, a past show mention. It's a blast once you get it dialed in. Does anyone on the JB crew still use it? I'm also now feeling like Bluefin might be the next logical step towards the cloud-native desktop. Thanks for the great show.
0: Okay.
2: Yeah, you guys got to help me out on this one.
0: Now, the UK actually is known for having zip codes with a high level of granularity, but I don't think he's talking. I'm just saying before they write in, I know that. I know Singapore and Hong Kong both use six-digit codes that uniquely identify sectors or buildings. So it could be Singapore or Hong Kong. Seems like a long shot. What do you think, Brent?
1: Well, I mean, I think the Japanese get this one right. I think they're super sophisticated, and we're just like, you know, 100 years in the past.
0: Really? Okay, I didn't know the Japanese do this.
1: That's my guess.
0: Okay. I know the Netherlands has a pretty granular postal code system, too, so this could be a few. But per building?
2: Oh, one of my old maps seems to maybe say Hungary?
1: I'm so hungry.
0: Well, there's a few options here. That's a rare one, though. That's pretty neat. Think about the handiness there.
2: I don't know how to...
0: You know what I mean? Like
2: in Zala County, maybe?
0: Just the zip code tells you right the building to go to. That's so
2: handy.
0: But
2: in theory, this should be showing me a specific building then.
0: Wow. Neat. Let us know,
2: please,
0: not a zip code.
2: Please do. Thanks for boosting in.
0: Now I gotta
2: I'm
0: know.
2: I'm stoked. I gotta get an upgrade on this map kit.
0: Adversary 17 came in below the 2,000 sat cutoff, but we gotta give him a shout out. He says, sorry I haven't boosted recently. I have been streaming those sats. I'm getting married next week. So life is hectic.
2: I bet.
0: Congratulations.
2: Wonderful.
0: Nice to just hear it and have a check-in during the middle of all of that. Wow, that's so neat that we get to hear that kind of stuff. I really appreciate that. It's really cool knowing that. Thanks, adversaries, and congratulations. Thank you, everybody, who supported episode 624 of the Unplugged program. We really appreciate it. You know, the thing is we work hard, and this segment right here is sort of the reinforcement factor of that. It motivates us. We get good signal from you. The conversations are great. It reminds us of things that we've committed to, like the OpenShift stuff. Got to get back on that. So it means a lot to us. And if you like to send a boost, of course, you can use the Fountain app, or you can go down the self-hosting route with something like AlbiHub and Podverse. A shout-out to everybody who streamed those sats. 22 of you streamed them as you listen, and collectively you stacked 44,891 sats for the show this week. When you combine that with our boosters, the show stacked a grand total of 210,139 sats. Join the fun. Grab Fountain FM. They've been making a lot of improvements over there and getting closer and closer to making boosting easier than ever. And also a big thank you to our members who put that support on autopilot and make each episode possible. We really appreciate you, and we do this for you. Check out the links in the show notes for easy ways to boost. We have them all right over there. Okay, boys. This is a app that was sent in to us by listener Nick. And in the members pre-stream, the bootleg, we were talking about some of the problems that Bottles is facing. And Bottles is an application that makes it really easy to set up individual wine environments to run Windows applications, and they include some installer scripts for common popular applications. So Nick sent in WinApps, and what is neat about it, and it works best with their key-supported applications, but like what you were talking about back in the day last week, it pops them out.
2: Ooh, I'm going to have to try this.
0: And includes integration with things like Nautilus.
2: So WinApps, unified software experience for Linux.
0: Yes, it uses Docker or Podman or Libvirt, and then it can pop these individual Windows applications out and make them feel on Plasma or GNOME like they're, you know, as native as possible. So if you need to be in Windows a lot, this could be a Word or something. This could be a great way to do it. Now you want to make sure your application's on their like gonna work for sure list. It doesn't have to be on here for it to work or not, but you know you're going to have a good time. But look at this list. After Effects, Adobe Audition, Illustrator, right? All the Adobe stuff.
1: Wow.
0: 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You can also just do a full Windows RDP session as well. And it could just be a hyper-efficient way to run Windows applications.
2: I like that MIRC is on here.
0: Yeah.
2: But also PowerShell and command.
0: So this system, it queries Windows for all the installed applications, and then it creates shortcuts for those Windows applications on the GNU Linux OS, and then it uses FreeRDP on the back end to render the Windows applications alongside your GNU Linux applications. How neat is this? It's so great. And there's an official taskbar widget that enables seamless administration of the Windows subsystem and to launch Windows applications. So if you want to add that, you can, which is just so slick. If the whole thing is just so neat.
2: Wow.
0: I didn't even know about it until Nick sent it in. So, and it's using the GNU Afero general public license, which is a free copyleft software license for all kinds of work specifically designed to ensure cooperation with the community in the case of network or server software.
1: I'm still regularly blown away that we don't hear about some of these applications. Like, we do a lot of just sleuthing around to find the craziest applications to solve the craziest problems. And this seems like such an obvious one that should have been on our radar sooner. It's a really good one, Nick.
0: Yes, it's fun. It takes me back, too, to the old days of trying to run these apps and using the different technologies.
2: Suddenly I'm like excited to go try to run a Windows application. What's going on here?
0: Could I run the Creative Cloud Suite? If I could, would I? I don't know.
1: I feel, Chris, like this might solve your Bluefin software availability challenge. You could just use the Windows Store.
0: Oh, that's so funny.
2: Well, you could probably run WSL, right? So.
0: Oh, man. You know what? That would be like some serious distroception right there, Wes Payne. That's a good one. That just about brings us to the end. If you have any tips for my Home Assistant hardware setup, Brent's backup ideas for both the server-to-server,
1: I need help.
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2: 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We've got transcripts, so you can follow along or go search for something if you want. 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
0: Right back. Play it, listen again, or skip it. Thanks so much for listening to this week's episode of the Unplugged program, and we'll see you right back here next Sunday.

0: Sitting in the chair opposite me, I have Brent Gerver. Welcome back from Berlin. How are you doing?
1: Thanks for having me, Alex. I'm doing great. Well, I'm very time warped, but other than that, I feel good.
0: Your time zone is somewhere over the Azores right now, I suspect.
1: My watch says 1:48 a.m. is my current time zone.
0: Yeah. So. For reference for those listening, it's currently 7:48, so...
1: It hurts.
2: Mm-hmm. It's called jet lag. That's what it's called. It's called jet lag.
0: Oh, that's right. Oh, yeah.
1: Right.
2: But we're still glad to have you here, Brentley.
1: Thank you.
0: And because Brent's in town, we thought it would be remiss of us not to have another Raleigh meetup. I'm really sorry that this is so short notice, but Brent stopping by was really a last minute decision on both of our parts. So as this show airs, the meetup will be the Saturday, April 8th. We're going to go to Cugino Forno. I think that's how you say it. Please, if anybody that speaks Italian can tell me how you say this place, because I go to this pizza place all the time and they do amazing, amazing, authentic Italian Neapolitan style pizza. And I would love to know how to say the name of this place, because whenever we go, I just say to my wife, should we go to the Italian pizza joint that does really good pizza? Because I can't pronounce the name.
2: So you're taking everybody to a local favorite. That's fantastic.
0: Yeah, it's a really nice place. There's a little local brewery right next door to the pizza place, so we can go and grab a couple of brewskis. And just across the parking lot, there's also some excellent ice cream as well. So we've got all the bases covered. So on Saturday, April 8th at 3 p.m. Eastern, we're going to be having a meetup. Now, just pay attention if you're on the meetup page. It's set to Pacific time, so it says 12 p.m. on there, but we're not going to show up till 3. So if we show up at 12, you're just going to have to drink a lot of beer before we get there. Okay?
2: Yeah, maybe not a bad idea at all. You have a little bit more heads up, but not much for the Jupiter Broadcasting Linux Spring Meetup in Olympia, Washington, the capital of the state of Washington. Should be a beautiful time, traditionally, when Linux Fest has been. And we're picking our location now. We know it'll be in Olympia on Saturday, April 29th, around 1 p.m. Pacific time. This is one of the few times where the time on the meetup page is actually accurate, because we are actually in the Pacific time. Always something to watch out for. And I know it's going to be a great time, because I'm already bugging Brent to make it, and Wes happens to know some of the best places to eat in Olympia. So we're going to pick a good place. We'll start organizing and releasing more details on the meetup when we have it. But we wanted to let you know, April 29th, the end of April, if you're in the Pacific Northwest, come on down to the Capitol and let's hang out and talk Linux and self-hosting.
0: Sounds like a great time. You're really spreading yourself around over there, Brent, aren't you?
1: Yeah, you know, my goal for this year is to reach the most JB meetups ever. I think, how many are we on now?
0: If you keep hosting them and you host them, then that's a pretty good way to do it.
1: Well, it's self-serving. I mean, it's working out for me.
2: All right, you do that. I'll go for the largest and we'll see. Well, that could be a lot of fun, actually. I think it's a good goal to have.
0: Competition, ladies and gents, competition.
2: Well, because I can't do the frequency this man can. No. I just can't keep up. I go for quantity and quality at the same time. He goes for frequency and quality.
1: And distance.
2: Both good. Yeah, and distance, yeah. But, you know, I really can only reach out in the local area most of the time. But as we travel out, it's useful to be on that meetup page, too, because when one of us is visiting an area, we do try to do a meetup.
0: I wanted to say a quick thank you to all of you who subscribed to my YouTube channel in the last week or so. I got to over 1,000 subscribers somehow in basically 2 weeks. I honestly expected it to take a lot longer, so I'm extremely grateful, and I will keep the videos coming. I'm going to do something around my 10 gig network upgrade whilst Brent's here, get him to help me shoot some stuff down in the basement and try and do that justice, but we'll see how that goes. It's quite an ambitious project, but we'll see.
2: You know, when you told me you were going to do a topless YouTube tech channel, I thought, there's not a market for that, but it truly is a niche. Nobody else is doing that, and it's working really well, so... If you want to see Alex topless, you'll have to go check out his YouTube channel.
0: What I need to do is start wearing some tight shorts as well, and then I'm really in.
2: I was surprised the thumbnails worked as well as they did.
0: So speaking of AI-generated thumbnails, we've been looking at Whisper as a Service this week, which is a AI transcription service, which we're going to be using as part of our new podcast backend service. You want to tell us a bit about that, Chris?
2: This is so neat. And even if you're not trying to transcribe a podcast, you probably have a video that you would like to get the text from, or like for me, maybe like some event, some conference happened and they got an hour long talk, and I could just throw that through Whisper. It's OpenAI's transcription project. It has lots of language support. It has pretty good models that you can just grab and go with. And there's various forms of it, versions that run on the GPU and versions that run on the CPU, and command line versions and Mac desktop versions, and of course versions you can run in Docker. And we've been messing around with a version that's known as Web Whisper. And I'll put a link to that in the show notes. It's fantastic. Also WAS, Whisper as a Service, which also runs on the CPU. So you don't have to have a crazy big GPU and has a beautiful UI. I'll put a link to that in the show notes as well. And the way we're using it right now is we're throwing everything we can find at it. Talks, different podcasts, YouTube videos, speeches, and we run it through this thing and see what its results are. And ultimately, our goal is to just have it as part of our encoding pipeline. But what I have found in experimenting with it is I'm always, always going to have one of these Web Whisper instances running on my LAN now. I don't have it set up yet, but inevitably I will, because I have found it so handy just to have a web app that I can just throw an audio or video file at, and 15 minutes later or whatever less, it spits me out a complete transcript. And then I can search that and grab the text.
0: I mean, you were just talking in LUP, which actually airs after this episode, confusingly, which you just recorded half an hour ago, about note-taking systems. Logsec, I think, was talked about, a couple of others. I use Obsidian, and I can just imagine something like this Whisper thing shooting out that subtitles file into a dedicated Obsidian vault. And then I use the OmniSearch plugin, and I can actually just search through all the text for a specific keyword. Or it's going to be super powerful for, you know, those YouTube videos that are 15, 20 minutes long that could be three. And you think, I just want this one specific part. Where is it?
2: Mm-hmm. And they're getting nice. That's why I wanted to recommend WAS. Wes found this. It's WAAS, the Whisper as a Service one, because it's just
0: Whisper as a Service.
2: Yeah, you got to whisper. It's like so pretty that it looks like a consumer grade application. It's got kind of like a beautiful dashboard, and you just load the page, and it's got a spot for you to drag any kind of file that basically FFmpeg can read for the most part. And then something else that's nice in some of these is you can also tell it to do double speed transcription, where it essentially plays the audio file at double speed. And if it's good, clear audio with good, clear speech, it'll pick that up, no problem. And yeah, it's not perfect, especially with some technical jargon. It messes up some accents sometimes, but it's also pretty good at auto-detecting language as well.
0: But let's face it, if FFmpeg can't play it, then, you know, you're pretty much out of luck anyway.
2: Yeah, there's probably something wrong with that file. Mm-hmm. And Brent, you kind of saw a practical implementation from our friends at Nextcloud. They're baking Whisper into Hub 4.
1: Yeah, it was kind of amazing. They're baking a whole bunch of different types of AI into their newest release. And it was neat to see, you know, just they're using a launcher that they call the, what do they call it again? The picker?
2: Smart selector?
1: Smart picker. There you go.
2: Smart picker.
1: And it's just like at your fingertips. And I thought, that's really super handy. And it's sort of what you're talking about, Chris, just having something just right there ready for you to throw something at anytime you're ready for it. And that seems pretty darn powerful to me.
2: I noticed Slack has started doing this. When you drop a video into a Slack chat, they're adding a little transcription below the video. And Telegram is starting to offer this as a premium feature for video and audio messages on Telegram. And I think this type of stuff, the like Whisper, is the signal in the hype noise, right? This AI stuff, some of it is really legitimate and useful, and some of it is just kind of tech industry hype cycle stuff. But this Whisper stuff is 100% usable, even on the CPU. You just have to make sure it's a Whisper CPP project. And Whisper CPP means it runs on the CPU. And then the more cores you have, the faster it goes. We have a 96-core Linode that we run it on. And I can transcribe on the CPU hour plus content in 10, 15 minutes. And they have even better transcription if you can use the GPU, but you just need a lot of GPU horsepower. And it'll scale, right? So if you don't need it super fast, you could run it on an average CPU. It'll just take longer. And it's 100% local when you're doing that. You can also call in the open API for Whisper if you want and get even more features, but I don't think we've been doing any of that. And it's been running fantastic all locally on our own box.
0: In one of the YouTube videos I released this week, I decided to try and cut through the hype noise a little bit myself. not using Whisper, but I thought, wouldn't it be cool if I could ask ChatGPT to deploy some containers for me? And so I just wanted to throw you over there and, you know, make you go and like, comment, subscribe and all that kind of nonsense.
2: Tell them to hit the bell too.
0: Oh, yeah. I actually have said to my wife, I refuse to say any of those words in the actual videos.
1: You just said it. You just said it.
0: I know. But no, it's not in a real video, so it doesn't count.
2: You are on video. It's just live video.
1: Bending the rules. Bending the rules.
0: Okay.
2: Yeah, but it wasn't on your YouTube channel. It's on a different YouTube channel. So I think you're okay.
0: Okay. So I'm okay. I get away with it. But the idea behind it was thinking, well, how good is some of this AI stuff? You know, if I ask it, write me a Docker Compose file to deploy traffic with a DNS token and blah, blah, blah. Really interesting results. And I think things like that video that I made and then things like Whisper coming along, I've also been using Midjourney to generate a lot of the thumbnails and a lot of the artwork for the channel. I feel like we're at such an amazing inflection point in technology that we haven't seen in, I don't know, like since the iPhone, maybe?
2: Yeah, since mobile, I think.
0: Yeah.
2: I agree. Mobile and the internet.
0: Except this time it feels more obvious. I don't know, mobile didn't feel particularly obvious at the time. This one feels like it's going to be such an obvious disruptor. And I don't know, it's certainly not ready to take our jobs quite yet, this stuff. But, I mean, if you're a transcriber, it already is taking our job.
2: That is true. I think I worry about the self-hosting aspect of it, because the obvious direction this is going to go is for better and more complete and comprehensive AI systems, you're going to have larger and more intense models, which is going to force centralization into large data centers and essentially make API services locked behind an API. And because that means the front end is cheap for the customer to use, because it's just a web interface or an app or some kind of integration, it's like no cost for user adoption. It's just cost on the back end. It makes it really easy and reduces barriers for users to jump on the centralized stuff. And I think when we look at what we're going to be able to run on our own lands with our own computer resources, it's going to be more purpose-specific things. And it's not going to be these comprehensive systems, for better or for worse. And that's why it's nice to see Whisper can be run locally. But I do kind of worry that self-hosting is going to be left out of this revolution a little bit, at least the really big stuff, right? Like your ChatGPT 3 and 4 type systems, just not really feasible to run them locally. Maybe there could be optimizations. Maybe accelerators built into CPUs over time will bring it back locally. But I have a feeling that history is going to bend for a while towards centralization on this one. How do you feel about that?
0: I don't see how we can possibly have a large enough data set to actually produce an accurate outcome on my little podunk basement computer, which isn't that podunk or that little, to be honest. But, you know, we're talking these data centers, high-performance compute data centers that are required to do these AI-grade computations. They are probably operating at a scale that is not quite nation level, but probably not far off in terms of the capital that's required to have performance systems. I agree with you completely. I think that self-hosting a lot of this stuff is practically impossible because the data sets just aren't large enough. And we've seen with the lady cylinders, haven't we? The effect of trying to do like a Mycroft locally versus the power of a Google Home or the lady that shares my name cylinder. We've seen just how different in terms of quality of responses those two things are. And I think that's quite analogous to what we're talking about here. If you don't have the data set, that really is the problem.
1: But it gets me thinking a little bit about like photo search and things like that. The photo systems that we've seen come out running locally in the last year are rivaling some of the like Google images and things like that.
0: No, they're not.
1: Oh, okay. Okay, I take that back. Close. Forget about it then.
2: I mean, Photo Prism and Image definitely have much better search. Like Image recently did an update now where I can go in there and I can search for pictures of dog and car, and it will only show me pictures of Levi that have a car in it. So it's getting there, but yeah, it's not. I mean, it's getting there.
0: I mean, an example, I was looking for a specific photo in my Google Photos the other day, and I said, two blue cars in garage, and it understood what I meant and showed me only pictures of two blue cars in a garage.
1: You said garage instead of garage. And it knew.
0: All right, darling, garage. You Americans, whatever.
2: Before we get too far off the self-hosting of this AI stuff, something I've been enjoying, and it's better than using the web interface because you get to do more stuff, is ChatGPT UI. It is a stupid, simple Docker Compose away to run a local web client that uses the open API, ChatGPT API. And the reason why you want that is because A, it's ready to go with GPT-4 support, but B, you can have longer conversations with less restrictions. It can follow links. You can set up short codes and your own quick keys with a repository that stays in the UI that you can then do like slash and the name of your preset prompt, and it will fill it out for you with variables.
1: Ooh, that's nice.
2: It's really nice. And I can just keep it up in a pin tab. And it's still using the API, so it's still sending the data to OpenAPI, but the interface and where it all sits, all the results and your prompts and the UI itself are all local. And because you're using the API instead of the public web interface, you can do more stuff with more functionality. And you just have to go get a developer API, which is pretty easy to do. Anybody can do it. And it's super easy to get set up. And it's kind of a generic name, so I'll put a link in the show notes. It's called ChatGPT-UI on GitHub.
0: Is that API token free?
2: Yep.
0: Oh, cool.
2: Yeah, you just have whatever your account can do. And if you have a free account, you can do more with this self-hosted UI than you can through their interface. And then, like, if you signed up for ChatGPT-4, if you're one of the people that gets access because, you know, it's gated, the UI chat UI is ready to go for it. It works really good.
0: That's really cool. I will say, I think that there are some existential threats to AI that we, you know, it's very easy to listen to the doom and gloom and think, yeah, it's going to replace all of our jobs and, oh, we're really in trouble. But the reality is, if you say just like, you know, can you write me some code? And it spits out something that looks close enough to the untrained eye, and then you go and try and run that code, because you didn't cognize how it worked as you wrote it, you actually have a harder time debugging it when it doesn't work. And then you end up in this cyclical loop with ChatGPT saying, can you actually supply the right environment variable here, or where does that output? And you try to spoon feed it all this stuff which you as a human have learned over the years, and there's a way to go, is all I'm trying to say. I think a lot of the fearmongers are probably going to be right in 10 or 20 years' time. But for right now, I think we're still okay.
2: I think the ironic thing too, Alex, it's a great point. I think the ironic thing is that you have to kind of be an expert in order to use this tool correctly, because it will get it wrong, and it can get it wrong in confusing ways. They call it hallucinate. It can get all kinds of little things wrong. And if you don't know what you're looking at, yeah, I think you're right. If you don't have that context, that's a good insight. And I would recommend that people play around with it, but don't use it in production unless they are comfortable replacing like some of the variables it might supply you, or paths or things like that.
0: At some point, we ought to have a chat about data sovereignty and, you know, archiving and all that kind of stuff around. I mean, all the data people are throwing into ChatGPT, where does it go?
2: Tailscale.com/SSH. Actually, self-hosted. It's not SSH, because SSH goes to their other thing.
0: I love me some Tailscale. I was using it today. You know, the new Git self-hosted actions thing that we talked about last episode? I wanted to take the Perfect Media Server wiki, which I've been using in a GitHub action for the last 2 years. I wanted to self-host the building of that website. I wanted to use my local Git container registry and then pull it on my cloud node. And the reason I wanted to do that is because eventually I want to get jupiterbroadcasting.com done in a much similar way, and that's my test bed before we move jb.com. I wanted my Linode VPS to be able to reach my local Git server, and I have a specific DNS entry that I don't really want public for my local self-hosted Git repo, because there's a lot of secrets in there that, you know, I back code up from everywhere. And I thought, well, why don't I use the magic DNS built into Tailscale, use a split DNS, and for that specific domain, treat it like a split DNS and use a specific name server, which happens to be the one on my LAN, accept the routes from Tailscale to come in on the cloud node, and then I do a dig, you know, resolve my git server.url, just worked.
2: That's neat.
0: Oh, it's amazing. I love it so much. It's amazing.
2: Also, in public beta now, I think, like, since the last time we did an episode, Tailscale Funnel, which allows you to route traffic from the wider internet to one of your Tailscale nodes. So if you want to just publicly share a port on your node for something, like, I was thinking, like, maybe you're a dev and you're working on something internally and you want somebody publicly to test it. You could use Tailscale Funnel to expose that web port or whatever to somebody while they test it. And they have fantastic documentation on how it works. To run you through everything, how you need to set up DNS if you want to do that. If you want to give it an SSL cert, which that could be awesome too. Now I'm thinking about that.
0: I remember futzing around for so many days trying to understand SSH port forwarding. Local versus remote forwarding, like what is it doing? And this funnel thing just solves it so elegantly.
2: Well, especially because now that I have Tailscale set up, I don't have any inbound ports. And so if I ever do need something, if I ever do want to open something up, this is how I'm going to do it. I mean, I don't have the need right now, but this is how I'll do it now. And, you know, I run my entire phone. Everything on this is done over Tailscale now. It just runs persistently in the background, and I just love that. So try it out, tailscale.com/SSH. You can try it for free up to 20 devices. They have a nice UI. It only takes a couple of minutes to get it working on any device you got. Super easy to get running on Nix OS, too. I was really pleased to see. And also really easy to get running on all your mobile devices. Alex and I are big fans.
0: Do you run Nix OS, by the way?
2: Oh, yeah. By the way, I don't know if you picked that up. Did you gather that? Because, yeah. I also run it on my... This is the other... This was where I had, like, the big moment. The big brain moment was when I realized I could run it on my VMs. And so I could have Project

0: Why don't you introduce us to the wonderful world of Home Assistant Victron integrations? I know this has been a huge, huge deal for you.
1: This is one of those wins that's so epic in scale that days later, I'm still vibing on that win. You know, like for me, I don't know about other people out there, but for me, wins have a very short shelf life. And then I'm right back to what needs to be fixed, what's wrong, what are we working on next?
0: Mm-hmm.
1: Not this time. This is a win I am basking in. I am lathering myself in this win I have wanted since the moment I got Home Assistant up and running. So Victron background is sort of the brains of my electrical system. It's what manages power from shore, batteries, solar. It's my inverter. It's my charge controller. It's a very sophisticated piece of gear, and it knows everything about what's going on with my system. And there's a lot of ways I could have chosen to integrate a Victron into Home Assistant, and probably ways that would be technically superior using MQTT and stuff like that. There's a lot of ways I could have done it. I actually did have the MQTT route set up until it totally smashed my old Home Assistant system. But this time around, just on a random Sunday, I'm sitting there on the couch with the laptop, poking away at Home Assistant, and I look in Hacks. That's the Home Assistant community add-on store. And I see a plugin called, and I'll have a link in the show notes, Victron GX Modbus TCP integration. And my heart stopped. I knew what this meant because I've looked into this. I knew what this could possibly mean for me. And I paused, took a deep breath, got everything up to date, did my backups, and I sort of prepared the way. I got my body ready. And I loaded up Hacks and I installed this Modbus TCP integration. Now, Modbus is a communication protocol that's really no longer owned by any vendor. It's been around since the end of the 70s. And it's just sort of been used in industrial equipment as a de facto communication protocol. And so a lot of these factory type things and gear that has this information use Modbus. And Modbus TCP, as you probably guessed from the name, puts it on the TCP network. And this plugin allows Home Assistant to speak Modbus and pull in all of the metrics, all of the sensors, all the data points from the Victron equipment and bring them in as entities into Home Assistant with sensors. And this is a game changer for me. It means now that my Home Assistant system is aware of the source of power. So if it's from the shore, if it's from solar, if it's from batteries, generator, if it's a mix of those, it knows the state of charge of my battery bank and the rate of discharge if it is discharging and the rate of charge if it's charging. It knows the current draw of the battery bank. It knows the current draw of shore power. It knows the current draw of solar. Any errors the system has generated anywhere, any battery problems, any heat issues, anything like that, it knows about and it's sending it as a sensor into Home Assistant. So now in my automations going forward, I can have an automation be aware of the source of power, if I have unlimited shore power or if I have precious short battery power. That can all be taken into consideration. And I can also expose any kind of problems the system might be having. And I can expose other information that we need to know about. Like one of the things we do frequently is we can limit the draw the RV might have when we plug into shore power. We can say, don't draw more than 15 amps so you don't blow this circuit. And because it's a 50 amp connection. And it's easy to forget you've done that. This happened recently. We left and forgot that we set the limit. And the next time we plugged in, we weren't getting enough power. I just have a card in Home Assistant now on my power dashboard that just shows me what my limit is currently set at. That's a number I can now expose to Home Assistant. And it all refreshes every 15 seconds.
0: And how much would you pay for a commercial system that had that level of censorship, you know what I mean? Like the amount of sensors and data.
1: Well, one of the ways people get this into Home Assistant traditionally is they buy like an $800-$900 Linux box that this company makes, Victron makes, and they interface with that. And so some people will pay up to $1,000 plus install time for it. So I considered one of those boxes because it's one of the more elegant ways to do this. But you know, what's fantastic too is Home Assistant automatically detected which sensors are like the sensors needed for plugging into the Home Assistant energy usage dashboard stuff.

0: So now I'm getting in Home Assistant our energy usage, what of that mix is solar, what our solar production is versus projected, current source of power, the cost, because I'm looking up my local cost, so now I know what my run cost is. When we pull, I've used $4.12 of power today. And I can see how much my solar covered, which is not much today because it's pretty cloudy, overcast day.
1: No, in the Pacific Northwest.
0: I know, right? Weird. And it's been really interesting to just kind of start collecting this information. And then because it's a sensor in Home Assistant, I'll have data that can help me see if batteries aren't functioning well. Like there's all kinds of information I'll be able to expose over time as well.
1: So what's the coolest automation you've got planned for it then? I'm imagining obvious stuff like AC only runs under certain conditions.
0: Yeah, for sure. Definitely the electric heaters won't run when the battery, when the power source is battery and not shore. I think that's number one that I'm going to probably set up in the next weekend. And I'm looking forward to maybe looking at like a low power mode. I don't know exactly what this is, but I'm almost picturing like a different set of automations that get turned on and off depending on the power source. And then along with that, I don't know if this is possible, a different default dashboard that gives us different options and stuff. That would be really interesting. So like it's, and something, the other thing I've thought about too, is like when in low power mode, what if high power devices, when they get turned on, they automatically have a 15 minute timer, unless you turn it off, that disables them after 15 minutes and things like that.
1: Maybe you could shut down a few Raspberry Pis.
0: Yeah. Yeah. Yeah. They're not usually the offenders. It's usually the big one is the, like the electric water heater, obviously.
2: Of course. Yeah. Toaster oven.
0: Yeah. The toaster oven. So I start thinking too, like maybe it's time to start looking at some Shelly's for DC devices and AC devices. I'm looking forward to also tying in the real-time energy data I have from all the smart plugs that do have that. Like all the Z-Wave and Zigbee devices are giving me real-time draw at the individual plug level too, which is just more information to bring together and start making decisions.
2: You know, I remember the exact time and place where you were both talking about this exact topic. At least when I was listening to it, I remember the time and place. You talked about it clearly slightly before then because it was recorded. But I was listening to a self-hosted episode like 2 years ago where a listener had, so, you know, played with something similar. And I remember you being super excited, but the method of getting the data was so convoluted back then. It's amazing what, you know, 2 years of someone who clearly put in a lot of work to write this piece of software for you is going to help a ton of people. This is like a huge breakthrough, really.
1: I would love this for my house, not just an individual house level energy monitoring, which is what I have now. I have that CT clamp thing that we built as a group of listeners. We did a group buy on something a couple of years ago now. So I have like things like my AC units on there. You know, there's only four channels, so I can't monitor everything. But there are companies making residential circuit breaker panels now that have some level of integration with smart stuff. A lot of the commercially available ones right now are hot cloud garbage stuff, which are super expensive and locked into their monthly subscription, all that crap. I just want somebody to make a Tasmota compatible generic residential circuit breaker to go into a normal fuse box, and then that then plugs in through Ethernet, not Wi-Fi. I don't want 25 different Wi-Fi devices all right next to each other. That would be sick. But you know, you've basically got that with this Modbus thing, don't you?
0: It's huge. And you know, to both your points, one of the things that's, I think, kind of a lesson, maybe I'm not quite sure what the lesson is, but I'm feeling like there's a lesson in here. There was probably five different ways I could have figured this out. One of them involved buying equipment. One of them was sort of like this funky, crazy way to extract the data. Another one was like this hose of information that crashed my system. And then the other that I have to be honest, I was legitimately tempted by because it was just buy a cloud package service, hook up to the API, install an integration, done. Put the key in Home Assistant, call it good. And it just pulls in. My Victron would upload all the same information to their Victron cloud, and then my Home Assistant would stream it back down to me. And you guys know I'm trying to build this thing for complete, total off-grid access if I want to go somewhere with no internet to relax. I want all this stuff to work. But I was tempted by that. And I was tempted by the time just to buy the little embedded Linux box. And then I could, you know, hey, at least it's Linux, right? I waited and this came along and it's so simple and so straightforward and it's all over the LAN.
1: When Jeff was up there with you a few weeks ago, you were getting into the ESP home side of things.
0: Yeah.
1: What I'm picturing is some kind of custom 3D printed like LED dashboard based on certain parameters, certain lights come on and certain colors, like a traffic light system. And could you have it so that, you know, when your batteries are above 80%, that it's just green across the board. And then, you know, you could almost switch modes based on, you know, like, you ever seen these shots of the inside of like a railway company's like signal room or something like that.
0: You're making me think of in Star Trek, in the original series,
2: yes,
0: the Enterprise engineering room has like one of these boards you're talking about.
2: I was just gonna say that. That's amazing.
1: That's great it. Minds. That's what you
2: great
1: need.
2: Minds.
0: Alex, that's so brilliant.
1: You could do that with ESP Home pretty easily because each LED, don't forget, is individually addressable. So you could do it probably with just one ESP device in there.
0: That'd be so cool. Linode.com/SSH. I'll head over to Linode.com/SSH and get $100 for 60 days on a new account. 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We were talking about, you know, Whisper. We were specifically testing what's Whisper like on a 2-core box. What's it like on 4 cores, 8 cores, all the way up to 96 cores?
2: That's fun.
0: Linode's so great for those kinds of tests. You can spin it up and you can take a machine and upgrade it and upgrade it and upgrade it. And that's what we did with our Matrix system too, that we self-host. Our Matrix server started as this little itty bitty box that we spun up for an episode of Unplugged as a lark to see what it was like to run Matrix. And then we had about 100 people join and it was like, okay, it's kind of slow. So we expanded a little bit. And then we had another 1,000 and another 1,000 and then another 1,000 join. And so then we expanded and expanded and expanded. And we've now got it up to a huge monster system and it's running like a champ. Being able, though, to kind of go up or down, we've done down too. That's really nice. And then, of course, you can tie it in with any kind of tooling you want. So if you like using your Ansibles or your Kubernetes with your K8s, yeah, you can do all that over there at the Linode. Just go to linode.com/SSH to get started. 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We love it. It does all those things.
1: I got an email this weekend from Linode saying, we've detected an underlying issue with the hardware of the host that your VM is on. No action from you is required at this time. We're going to move your VM to a different host. Just wanted to let you know.
0: Nice. Yeah, I'll often, after a live stream of self-hosted, I'll get an email the next morning from Linode that says, one of your instances is using a lot of bandwidth tonight. Just so you know, there's a lot more bandwidth being used than normal. And that's people that are catching the Jupyter.tube replay.
1: Yeah.
0: And that whole thing, that PeerTube instance runs on Linode. And then the storage for all the PeerTube files is on object storage, on Linode's object storage. It works really well for us. And it lets us record and stream without running out of disk space in the middle of a stream, which is nice. Try it and get $100 at linode.com/SSH. Go kick the tires.
1: Our more regular listeners will remember that January was the month of Jellyfin. I thought it was time for a very quick Jellyfin update. I'm still using it, which is freaking awesome. It's way better, you know, in terms of stickiness than I ever expected. But I have had a couple of small issues, mostly to do with HDR tone mapping. I don't know, I just really can't get a straight answer from the Google. Sometimes a couple of files turn this weird shade of like magenta, pinky purple. I don't really know what's going on. And sometimes I end up just having to get a different file altogether. Sometimes it works fine in Kodi. Sometimes it works okay in Plex, but I don't know. It can just be a bit funky sometimes. I ran into an issue the other day, though, where HDR wasn't magenta. It was just really flat looking in Jellyfin. And so I jumped over to Plex and it worked flawlessly. And, you know, You know how it is when you sit on the couch. Sometimes you don't want to fix it. You just want to effing watch the thing. So I didn't really give it much thought. I loaded up Plex, played the show. And then when the end of the episode came up, it said skip credits in the bottom corner. You know how like the skip intro thing is there? And they've implemented an intro skip option for the credits as well, just like Netflix.
0: Oh, that is a great idea. It kind of feels like they're lapping Jellyfin, because I am still waiting for the official Jellyfin intro skipping. It's so painful. Some of these shows, some of these streaming shows have the longest intros.
1: Yeah, The Last of Us is really long.
0: Yeah, yeah, and some of them have really long credits too. So being able to skip it is really great. I have also stuck with Jellyfin. It's been fine. I do think Plex is clearly better at this kind of stuff. And they seem to be able to move faster for some features.
1: Well, they've just got more resources at their disposal because they're an actual company versus an open source project. And, you know, this isn't to say Plex is better than Jellyfin, because in the long run, I think we all know what the outcome's going to be. It's just for right now, there are things Plex are adding to the clients that make it more polished overall, which Jellyfin needs to catch up with. That said, when I was looking through the small print of the skip credits blog post, which will be linked in the show notes, I spotted a sentence or a paragraph that gave me the heebie-jeebies. So it says, all that processing isn't cheap, talking with regards to CPU processing for detecting these credit scenes. So we've also created a cloud-based repository to store the results in case you ever need to rebuild a library. By default, the results of all your local credit detection efforts are anonymously submitted to our new service. So if you ever need to rebuild your library, the results are available in a few seconds instead of burning hours of CPU time recomputing them.
0: Hmm.
1: Privacy implications much? They say anonymous, but do we believe it?
0: If they were to build the intro skipping feature today, would they build it this way? And are they planning to change it? I would prefer not this.
1: Let me store that information locally. Why do you need to let me opt out of local storage before opting into the cloud first?
0: I love it when my server's chewing away on a whole library stuff.
1: Yeah.
0: I love it.
1: it's earning its keep.
0: Yeah. I love it. I just love like firing up the, like, I'll put HTOP on there because, you know, I want to really see the bars go. BPY top, there you go. That's a good time, right?
1: Yeah.
0: You know, and this is, it's interesting. I mean, I can see it in a world where self-hosting's on a Raspberry Pi, you know, or something like that. I could see it in a world where you're trying to save electricity. It does make me wonder how they're doing the anonymous stuff and all of that. Maybe they'll give us some answers on that.
1: How do they know that one episode of Rick and Morty is the same as the next one? You know, maybe it's a different region. Maybe I ripped it on my cable TV box or whatever, and it's slightly different to the next one, different frame rate or something. I don't know what the issue could be.
0: I think what they're saying is the first transcription or whatever it is you want to call it, the first analysis will be done locally. And then they'll like hash the results and store them on their cloud's instance somewhere, probably at the end of the day, in probably some bucket somewhere.
1: But the insidious part is how it says specifically here, it will transcend clean installs.
0: Yeah.
1: How is it doing that if it's anonymous?
0: Right, because it's got to be tied to your Plex login.
1: There's got to be some link somewhere. I just don't see technically how it's possible.
0: It could be that they're using bad technical translation. What they mean is that they're like doing some sort of hash that they can't reverse. But they know it's from your account because obviously they're going to restore it when you log in.
1: Okay. Anonymity is an absolute. It either is or it isn't.
0: Hmm. Yeah.
1: It's not a sort of anonymous. It's like.
2: It's a great buzzword, though.
0: If they are doing like we're hashing it and then storing that and we can't reverse the hashes, only your system can, and they're calling that anonymous, they're using the wrong language because it's not anonymous. They know who you are. Yeah, you're right. Either way, it's a great example of a great idea, but one that maybe isn't quite in the head of the target market. It's the target market for streamers, no doubt, for people that are already all in on like cloud services all the time. But for those of us that are digital hoarders and collectors, I like it when it runs on my system. Let it rip, baby. Plus, sometimes I clean stuff up and, you know, just like let it rip. I don't care. And I think if you get in the head of the enthusiasts, these kinds of features for us, they raise more questions, I think, than we're comfortable with. And then we kind of look over at Jellyfin and we think, well, they're never going to do that because they could never pay. They could never afford to do this, right? So it's never going to be an issue with Jellyfin. And like Alex is saying, It might not have skip intro and now skip credits, but I also don't really ever have to worry about this.
1: It will one day, even if it doesn't have it yet. I have absolute faith in the Jellyfin team that in the long run, they're the right horse to pick.
0: So one of our favorite services was purchased by Apple years ago, and Dark Sky kind of became a community favorite because a lot of us DIYers and self-hosters could build apps and integrations for Home Assistant that pulled in the Dark Sky API that was pretty data rich, pretty good weather service. But like all good things, it came to an end. And some of us migrated sooner than others.
1: You and I both left it to the last minute, though, didn't we?
0: Well, I had the opportunity when I reset up the yellow, which was a little bit ago now. So I set it up then, but I realized this afternoon, I don't know if I fixed the studio Home Assistant instance.
1: So the API for Dark Sky expired on March the 31st, I think, or April 1st. Yeah. I did mine yesterday, so April 4th. It's just the kind of week it's been over here. I've been super busy. And so I looked through the Reddits, I looked through the Googles, trying to find all the different alternatives, and I came across this one called Pirate Weather, pirateweather.net. They provide a free API, which is Dark Sky drop-in compatible. And I think it's 10,000 hits are free with their tier, which is equivalent to roughly 5-minute updates across the course of a year. So if you've got multiple instances, you're probably going to want to give them some money. If you want to support them to keep doing this, you probably want to give them some money as well and support the project, because weather is an expensive business to get access to the back end you need to get access to. But the upgrade process was actually pretty darn easy. The hardest part was actually creating an API key on the frankly horribly designed Pirate Weather UI backend for the API. Like, you had to go through 5 or 6 different layers of, anyway, 5 minutes, 10 minutes later to generate an API key, throw it into a Home Assistant YAML, add the integration, and you're good to go.
0: Yeah, and they've really done a great job because it is API compatible. You don't really have to update much. Such good information too. Like, the data quality, I think, is top notch.
1: I think it might be even better. Like, the weather card that I use on my home screen of my Home Assistant, my Lovelace dashboard, all I had to do was update the source of the entity sensor data from, you know, was it weather.darksky to weather.pirateweather as the entity source. And something about the way in which it presents the information to me feels more accurate. I don't know yet. We'll see, because we only did it yesterday, but I'm liking it so far.
0: Yeah, me too. Yeah, and I'm another one of those things like the Victron TCP Modbus stuff, that integration, and this Pirate Weather service. Just so thankful, because these are things I use and depend on, and they make life easier for me. So there's some people out there building tools that us self-hosters depend on that I'm so immensely grateful for.
1: Still need a good iOS and Android Dark Sky replacement, though. Carrot Weather isn't it.
0: When's the last time you tried the built-in weather app?
1: Probably today, and then waiting for the radar to update. It's just painful sometimes on iOS.
0: I know they've made it better.
1: It's just I remember what Dark Sky used to be like, and it's just not as good.
0: So, you know, now that I'm an Android guy, because you know how I use Android now? With Graphene OS?
1: Sorry, say that again.
0: It's called Graphene OS, what?
1: What? You didn't say graphene. What did you say?
0: Well, you ever heard of Graphene OS? You ever heard of Graphene?
1: Giraffine? Yeah, am I missing a joke there? What?
0: Yeah.
3: Yeah, it totally is.
1: What's going on?
0: It's a joke. No, you don't want to know. It's just a long story.
1: Oh, is it a LUP thing?
0: Yeah, it's one of those LUP things.
3: Isn't everything.
0: But I wanted to give a recommendation for a really good weather app on Android now. I've really been enjoying Shadow Weather, which reminds me a bit of the Pirate Weather folks. And one of the things I like, in fact, I like it so much that I gosh darn became a premium member. But one of the things that's great about it is it's pulling in multiple weather sources, including Open Weather. It still claims Dark Sky. I don't know if they have a commercial version. And the Aeris Weather sources. And it synthesizes all of that into a local weather report. I don't think you have Shadow Weather on iOS, but You gotta give Carrot another try too, because you can customize the crap out of that. There's lots you got answers.
1: Which phone do you use that Android's on?
0: This one, you know me, because I'm an Android person now. This is the Pixel 7 Pro.
1: How do you like the curved edges? Because I always find I always found those were just a bit annoying.
0: I guess I'm still enjoying the gimmick, although I do accidentally trigger YouTube videos when I go to pick up my phone. Like if I have the YouTube app open and it switches the video I'm watching right in the middle of the video, and I effing hate that.
1: I hope you remember to like, comment, and subscribe to KTZ Systems.
0: And ring that bell.
2: That's twice.
0: Hey, we got some boosts, so we're going to read the top four on the show for time. Thank you, everybody who boosted in. But Lima 3 comes in with 9,200 sats. Mentioned that you can use ChatGPT to write Ansible but playbooks, but you better watch it. And then also writes, I want to mention NextDNS as an option for the kids' Wi-Fi. It has built-in time limits and will keep track of what sites they go to. It includes ad blocking by default, and it'll forward your internal DNS to NextDNS for seemingly robust solution. Thanks for it all. All right, so it's NextDNS. That looks really great.
1: Yeah, I'm going to add it to my list of DNS things to check out.
0: Yeah, I'm opening it up in a tab.
1: I have a whole bunch of networking stuff on my to-do list. VIOS is one of them.
0: Really?
1: I've been super happy with the automated pie-hole stuff I talked about a few episodes ago. It's been very solid, and whilst I've been doing a lot of testing and stuff, all I've got to do is add one line to my Ansible, run the Ansible playbook, and it updates the DNS locally.
2: It's slick.
1: It's wonderful. It's everything I ever wanted. And I've had people in the email inbox badgering me to try IPv6 and give it a go after my rant last episode.
0: Mm-hmm. Oh, yeah.
1: I just don't get it, man. I'm just not interested right now, you know?
0: Oh, man, you're only going to get them more fired up. IPv6 crew is out there.
1: I even told him in my reply that, sorry, it just seems kind of complicated. And yeah, oh well.
0: They need a name like the IPv6 Brigade or something, you know?
1: Woo, woo.
0: Sir Lurkshalot comes in with 8,022 sats. He says, I'm really vibing on the idea of stacking W's, as Chris likes to put it, and it's working for me. As a person who struggles with motivation and focus at times, it's really been helping me find things I can be excited about and involve discrete steps I can take and feel good about. And while I know that I'm a really capable person, I struggle with a lot of self-doubt. So the baby step approach is stacking wins, and stacking wins has had the side effect of making me feel more confident in myself. This is the way it works for me, is I get excited about something, I add on to it, and I just keep myself going. For example, I'm excited to provide Jellyfin for my household. So I get the basic setup. That's a win. I already watched a movie together, and it was well-received. That's a win. Next, I'll figure out how to run a VPN for torrent traffic only. That will be a win. I'm already motivated for the next one, Jelly Seer. And if the roomies like it and use it, it's a win.
1: That is a side of self-hosting that we don't talk about an awful lot. It's how you're obtaining a set of skills, very specific, valuable skills. I'm turning into Liam Neeson here. But it's a set of skills that transcends beyond just hosting a simple Jellyfin server or something, you know, that seems trivial and silly at the time. If I look back over the last decade of my quote unquote Linux career, you know, I started off running a Plex server, and it was a proper gateway drug. And here we are, you know, working for a Linux company every day, you know. So take those W's, take those wins, and don't be too hard on yourself. You know, you're already elevating yourself above 99% of other Linux job applicants just by having relevant experience in an area that you're clearly passionate about. And I think by solving those real problems for yourself, you're able to talk authoritatively in an interview setting and say, hey, look, we don't need Kubernetes here, do we? We can just have a single Docker host. You know, so for me, keep going, man. Great job. Thanks for writing in.
0: Yeah, man. I think, too, I definitely appreciate that feeling of you get your whole system set up and you find a great movie. You put it on your rig. Everything works. You watch the movie. The family likes the movie, or your friends, whatever it is, enjoy the movie. That is that feels good too.
1: So. And then it starts buffering halfway through, and you're like,
2: "Oh no,
0: nothing is worse." On the flip side, yeah, like actually, I had a problem for whatever reason where the rip was bad and the lip sync was so bad, and everybody was all ready. We had the popcorn popped, literally bowl full of popcorn popped, ready to watch the movie. Had hyped it up, and then it had lip sync and we couldn't watch the movie.
1: Bad rip, huh? Maybe you need to get your Blu-ray tower out and go to the store and buy another Blu-ray. And I'm just kidding.
0: I know it's an old rip too. So there's just no excuse. Tom's dad comes in with 5,000 sats. Hey everyone, first boost. Well, hey, congratulations. It was a pita to set up. Yeah. That's why the boosts are so special, because some of these paths to get there are a journey. He says, on the topic of obsidian, to keep notes on changes to your home lab, I've been using this method to great success. And he links us to a gist. As you mentioned earlier, with inlining a node into a changelog note, the script will do the connecting between notes for you automatically. Leaving behind the inline allows me to keep each project note separate, but we'll still see a running timeline of what's been done. Thanks for the shows.
1: I would love you, Tom's dad, to ping me on Discord and actually walk me through this in a bit more detail, because I was looking at this gist earlier and trying to make sense of it. And I'll be honest, it looks quite complicated. There's a lot of regex going on by the looks of it. And I just want some extra. I've got lots of questions, basically, because this looks awesome. And I am absolutely neck deep in Obsidian these days, and everything I do goes through it. So anything I can do to streamline that process, I am all about it.
0: You should try to suck Brentley in while you're there. I just see what happens. Just see. Just curious. Yeah, so find Alex on Discord at selfhosted.show/Discord. And underscore Sean comes in with our last boost. It's a row of ducks this week. And I pulled this one forward because I loved it. It was his very first boost he's ever sent. He says, you guys continue to get great guests. He loves having Alex and Alex together. In fact, he's such a big fan that he set up Fountain just so he could send this boost to us. Keep up the great content. Thank you, Sean.
1: Yeah, big thanks to Alex Ellis for coming on the show last week. It was a great time.
0: Yes, I was actually just listening to the episode on my way in today. And I was like, oh, yeah. It's funny because for me, it feels like it's been a month. But it was only one episode ago. 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
1: Don't forget to check out the meetups page. 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
1: Twitter's lasted a bit longer than we thought so far, hasn't it?
0: Yeah, still up, still running. It's got some damn dog icon at the moment.
1: Even if it's plastered in Dogecoin right now.
0: Yeah, it's still running somehow. I don't know, though. I don't find it as much fun as I used to, I will say. But you know what is fun? Hanging out with Brentley. In fact, come get a little Brentley over at Office Hours, right? That's where Brent really cuts loose.
2: Yeah, careful. Office Hours dot hair for that one.
0: And kind of, he flexes. You'll see he'll show, you know, his skills and his, yeah, get him to admit stuff on air. It's a good time. Office Hours not here for that.
1: And for the self-hosting crowd, I think probably one of the most relevant LUP episodes in a while was 503. Brent did a great breakdown for us on location of the Nextcloud Hub 4 release.
2: That was fun, yeah. On location in Berlin, and got to hang out with the Nextcloud crew, well, for an entire week, and then for an entire other week, and had a great time. So we got some pretty great context from the inner workings of that open source team. It was great. And if you want to find me generally, I think Linux Unplugged is a great place for that. 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
4: So a lot of people have been talking about the halving, and I want to raise that because the most important thing that people need to understand about the halving is that it marks another milestone in Bitcoin's programmatic monetary policy that is set in stone and completely transparent. Look at the U.S. Our broad money supply increases at about 7% annualized since the 1960s, diluting everyone's savings, everyone's chasing yields, and no one knows what the monetary policy is going to be in 4 years, much less 10 or 20. With Bitcoin, we know exactly exactly what the supply will be. Everyone can verify it. And Bitcoin is disinflationary. So as of this halving, it's going to become harder than gold.
2: Right.
4: And with every halving, the American dream is getting cheaper in terms of Bitcoin. My dream home once cost like 600 Bitcoin, and then it was 100 and then 50. And now it's approaching single digits because Bitcoin will continue to reprice everything in the existing system. And it's giving a lot of young people hope that they will be able to provide for themselves and for their future descendants. With fiat, they can't do that anymore.
0: Welcome to episode 7 of This Week in Bitcoin, and happy 2024 halvening. This is Bitcoin's fourth halvening. Just as this episode releases, block height 840,000 was just reached, and it's a big one. The miner reward gets cut down to 3.125 Bitcoin, which is down from 6.25. And I feel like Bitcoin is more positioned this epoch than maybe ever before. Like, I just see an incredible 4 years ahead of Bitcoin. Definitely some challenges and some trials, which we will no doubt document as time goes on, unfortunately. But also, you have a scarcity factor kicking in. That's just, it's getting really, really tight now. Whereas the previous halvenings, we just didn't really see the market demand that was eating up the Bitcoin at this rate, because also these ETFs have come out. But also, I can say without a doubt, the end of this epoch is being watched more than ever in Bitcoin's history.
5: In the past, it was only celebrated by a few of the cryptocurrency's biggest cheerleaders. This year, though, the halving is a hot topic.
6: Sometime in the next 12, 18 months, you know, Bitcoin can be over 150,000.
7: Around the halving, where the amount of Bitcoin coming to market is cut in half. After that time period, you see another year of a bull market.
5: And the reason for all the attention? There are way more people who care about and invest in Bitcoin than there were in 2020 during the last halving. That's thanks to a wave of adoption during the last cycle and new investment options for crypto-curious investors like spot ETFs.
8: This was the defining moment, I think, of Bitcoin, at least, right, in this era of its history. Like, this was its kind of IPO-like moment. Pandora's box is now open for institutional adoption of the asset class.
0: What you're hearing here is a report that ran on CNBC today, just a couple of hours before the halving. And the impact is notable because they're discussing it. They're having experts come on discuss it. The market's discussing it because of the reduction in supply, but also because of the impact it'll have on the mining industry itself, which is almost where it's going to be felt immediately.
9: Bitcoin miners are preparing for the network's biggest event in 4 years.
10: We have a halving coming up here, and Riot has a number of ambitious growth plans that we're scaling up our business with. So as the price of Bitcoin appreciates, we should appreciate from that in an outsized way.
11: The rally in Bitcoin really is what's keeping miners in business today when you think about post-halving. The average cost to mine a Bitcoin is somewhere around between $20,000 and $25,000 a Bitcoin currently. Post the halving, that'll go to somewhere between $37,000 $45,000 a Bitcoin, maybe $50,000 a Bitcoin in some cases for some miners. And with the Bitcoin price being at $67,000, $68,000, $70,000, it means that miners are still mining profitably. Though, what it really means is the miners with large scale will be able to mine profitably. The smaller miners will be put under more pressure.
0: This is big. The small miners don't have the capacity to buy up the equipment, the data centers, and failing miners. That's how these larger operations are going to survive, is they will absorb some of the smaller mining operations that couldn't cut it post-halving.
11: Large scale will be able to mine profitably. The smaller miners will be put under more pressure.
12: I think that we will see failures in the space. You know, we already saw in the last market, there were a couple bankruptcies, both in the public and the private space. I think we're going to see that again. So I think that there's going to be great opportunity on an M&A basis. We're thinking about the facilities or the data centers that miners are operating in. If there's a data center full of old equipment that is no longer efficient, we'd love to buy the facility and move in.
0: Oh, they're snapping them up. Marathon Mining, all of the big ones are snapping up data centers and contracts. Just massive, massive head start on this stuff this year because they knew it was coming. It's an uncertain world, but the one thing that's certain is the Bitcoin time chain. So they knew what was coming. You know, it's hard to say what happens from here, where we go from here, other than over time, history shows us usually Bitcoin's price rallies, and that's what makes it sustainable for these miners is they have to make their operations more efficient. Some of them will fail, but generally, you know, 12 to 18 months after the halving, the price has generally rallied, and that differential makes it possible for these miners that remain to be profitable. Now, will we see a price rally? It's all a matter of probables, right? We don't really know. It's all probability-based. If the Fed were to cut rates in a month or two, I think it's almost a surefire bet that when you factor in ETF demand, post-halving scarcity, and a rate cut, so money gets looser, liquidity gets free, I think it's, of course, you're going to see a rally. But at this point, with inflation still running hot, I think it's just something that has to be kept on our radar, although it seems like the most unlikely scenario in an election year, but it still remains probable. The Fed could always raise rates or not cut rates this year at all, which seems perhaps the most probable to me. The most probable move, in my opinion, would be to just keep rates where they're at, which keeps inflation running kind of hot, but it's the least political move the Fed could make during an election year. And if they were to cut rates, inflation would start to run hot again. If they were to raise rates, it would be political suicide for the current White House, but it also would be extremely hard on small banks and commercial real estate. And it would also be hard on the average person because credit card rates would go up as well. So there's really no good solution for them. But if they were to raise rates, it would probably stunt Bitcoin's rally. But I think all of it's just short term. When you zoom out, we're looking at that this is a four-year cycle. And what everybody's talking about today is what this last 4 years really brought for them. And I think that's kind of a really neat thing about Bitcoin, is that we all get to kind of celebrate this moment together around the world. And I'd like you to boost into the show and tell me what you were doing last halving. 4 years ago, were you paying attention? Were you in Bitcoin yet? I flipped through my photos to kind of look back and see what I was doing. And I'll be honest with you, the first photo I came across actually was a sign for COVID that a business put up, a local business here by the studio put up saying, we're closed, but we think we'll be open in 2 weeks. And that business is no longer there. So, yeah, okay. That's been a crazy 4 years. Something else I saw pretty close to that was a photo of our first garden, which we now almost run like a mini farm in the summer. But at the last halving, we were starting our first garden. I'd love to know what you were doing or anything major that happened to you during this last epoch and where maybe you see things in 2028. So boost in with that. The halving is a moment for us to reflect, and it's something we all share together because the time chain tells us. Yes, time chain, yes. Something else we're talking a lot about, just moving right along, if I could do a brief transition. There is concern that high transaction fees will become normal post-halving because of runes. Now, runes are the creation of Casey Roadarmer, who announced the idea on September 25th of 2023 on his blog. And I think it's notable how he started his post. He said, quote, I'm not sure if creating a new fungible token protocol for Bitcoin is a good idea. Fungible tokens are 99.9% scams and memes. However, they don't appear to be going away anytime soon, similar to the way in which casinos don't appear to be going away anytime soon. Creating a good fungible token protocol for Bitcoin might bring significant transaction fee revenue, developer mindshare, and users to Bitcoin. Additionally, if this protocol had a small on-chain footprint and encouraged responsible UTXO management, it might serve as a harm reduction compared to existing protocols. In other words, people are going to shitcoin, so they might as well shitcoin on Bitcoin. And Bitcoin runes launched with block height 840,000 along with the halving. Runes utilize unspent transaction outputs, or UTXOs, as the foundation to issue fungible tokens and minimize, they say, junk UTXOs that BRC20 tokens and other attempts. Okay, Casey's also known for ordinals, so give you a bit of a background there. The runes protocol uses op return to designate the token supply, the ID, and output to a specific UTXO. So a single op return output encodes all the rune messages, they call these rune stones, in a transaction, including the etching, transferring, and what they call minting. Etching sets the governance rules, and they're unchangeable once they're set. But you can have some that can be pre-mined, I believe. You can have some that can be changed and transferred to others, some that can't. This is all in the etching process. Now, there's a fee increase concern here because I think people started talking about this when testnet started seeing transaction fees for a brief period of time that were higher than the mainnet. So the testnet, that's not really supposed to have many people on it, started seeing higher transaction fees than mainnet. And that was because people were experimenting with these runes. And Casey puts it pretty well when he ends the blog post, which I'll have linked in the show notes. Casey finishes with, quote, "Should such a thing exist? I don't know. It's about as simple as possible. It does not rely on off-chain data. It does not have a native token. And if it's nicely into Bitcoin's native UTXO model, such a scheme might draw users from other schemes with worse on-chain footprints and bring developer and user mindshare to Bitcoin, encouraging them to adopt Bitcoin itself. In other words, if we could become the mother asshole over on Bitcoin, perhaps we would drain them from the altcoins." As Saif has so well put it, Ethereum has really become known as a meme network. It's for toys. It's tokens. It's junk.
13: Do you classify Ethereum as a shitcoin?
14: For sure. It's the mother asshole from which the shitcoins spring.
0: And, rune pumpers are falling all over themselves, I'll note, to explain that bringing degen behavior to Bitcoin is great for Bitcoin. And they have all these examples of how it'll bring liquidity. It's like we're eating the bottom and we're taking care of some of the stuff and bringing money over and we're going to drain all of the energy out of altcoins and bring them into Bitcoin. I personally am not so sure about that. But it does seem likely to me that there is a potential reputational harm that could slow adoption among financially illiterate users or potential users of Bitcoin. And they're already spooked by anything to do with crypto. And one of the few things we can genuinely say is Bitcoin is not like any other crypto. But that won't necessarily be true now. So I think it's with great power comes great responsibility. And while it doesn't alter the fundamental monetary asset properties of Bitcoin and the utility of the Bitcoin network and the asset, it does potentially bring a type of behavior and attention we might not want. Then again, maybe it will drain attention away from altcoins. Maybe it will bring more developers over. Maybe there's value in deciding some sats are worth more than others. I don't think so. But they have a whole method to determine, like, certain sats are worth more than others. The first sat after the halvening. The first sat after a difficulty adjustment, et cetera, et cetera, et cetera. And they have all these names for them and icons and symbols that make them special. And, all these the people are just into this. We've seen this kind of thing on Bitcoin many times. It's humans attributing value to individual sats that the Bitcoin network doesn't account for in the protocol or in the code. It's just humans sort of overlaying that. I don't know. There may be room for that. Where I try to frame it to give you just something to kind of lens this with, say you get married, or maybe your offspring gets married, or you buy a house, or you start a business, or some monumental moment in your life, would you like to enshrine that in the blockchain, in the time chain that lasts for, say, 1,000 years, that will outlast you and everyone you know? Is that appealing to sort of somehow etch it into the blockchain? Because I think that's sort of the mentality. I may have that wrong. Boost in if you think I've got that wrong. But I think that's the appeals. Like, you're saving this thing forever in the blockchain. And unlike NFTs, where they're really just a URL pointing to a JPEG on an HTTP endpoint, we're actually loading this crap into the blockchain, I think. So, my node and your node is going to store it too. All right, moving right along. I'm going to try to remain open-minded, but that's my initial take on runes. I'd like to hear yours. Coming up, your boosts, some big project updates, clip of the week I really want you to hear, and a value for value track. 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
0: Now, we do have some boosts to get into this week. Thank you, everybody. And SatSquatch is our baller booster this week with 50,000 sats. Hey, Rich Lobster! And he writes, Chris, I'm curious how many Bitcoin you traded for your studio gear. I'm sure it was worth it at the time. More content on mining, please. Appreciate all your coverage and tight show format. Well, thank you for being our baller booster, SatSquatch. You're not going to believe me, but I think at the time it might have been almost 4 Bitcoin for everything, maybe more. It was complicated. It was complicated. It was not an ideal situation, I suppose, in retrospect. I may have, you know, in total, it was probably more than that, though, over the years. There was really this mentality of you got to sell your Bitcoin. That was really the big pushback then, is you got to sell your Bitcoin. You've got to make it the next PayPal. And yeah, well, you're welcome. My contribution to the price.
16: Are you okay?
0: D-Stalo, probably don't have that right, comes in with 35,769 sats. It's all aloha, Chris. Lass, I've been a listener since the early Linux Action Show days. Great work. I miss some of the breath you covered with Dad, but I love the new show too. I think it's just right content-wise, and I love the boost section and the jingles. By the way, this is a reverse zip code boost. Oh. All right, let me bust out the map here. I'm not as good with this as Wes is. Oh, ow, right in the eyeball. Oh, down an eyeball. Okay. I'm thinking, is this Hawaii? Is this right? You'll have to tell me, D-Stalo. I'm sorry if I'm getting your name wrong. Oh, aloha, though. Ah-ha-ha. You did say aloha. I think this is right. Well, that's cool. Okay, so I'm not super good with this, but yeah, hello, Hawaii. Tell me where. Educate me more, because that sounds awesome, and can I come visit? I'm sure everybody says that, right? Z-Dubs comes in with 33,333 sats. That's a nice one. Lucky 33 says, love the show, keep it up. Thank you, Z-Dubs. Well, I will. Appreciate that. Adversary 17 comes in with 32,768 sats.
17: Keep the change, you filthy animals.
0: Says, I'm still loving the show. Don't lose heart, Chris. I ran out of sats last week, so I couldn't boost. Here's 8 theoretical max size blocks worth. You know, we should have, oh man, I should have come up with some sort of like unique boost amount for the halvening. Everybody loves the unique sat numbers, right? I should have done that. I do like the numerology. I can't lie. That is a great part of it. Red Sheep comes in with 25,000 sats.
18: Coming in hot with the boost.
0: Has enjoyed the breakdown. I love the episode. And don't be downtrodden about your views or boosts. Consistency is the key. My pod is 1 year and growing slow. That's true, Red Sheep. Consistency does help a lot. And I missed a couple of weeks in here because I launched this show because the Bitcoin Dad came to an end. The ETFs were coming around. The halvening was around. I was like, I felt like I want to keep the momentum going. But of course, it's also silly season here. I'm about to go into my third convention in less than a month or so, and I'm losing track. We have people coming to town. I just got back from Texas, which was great. You know, I've talked to a lot of listeners down there that are figuring out Bitcoin. That's pretty encouraging. So those are just a lot of moving pieces. But I think you're right. As the year goes on, consistency will be key as we grind it out to the next halvening, right? Because we got 4 more years now. It's going to be a little while, boys. Strap in. It's going to take us a minute. The Podfather comes in with 25,000 sats.
19: That's not possible. Nothing can do that.
0: He writes, a restaurant that I liked but didn't frequent often here in town closed last week. I felt horrible I hadn't supported them more regularly. Same holds true for podcasts that I value. Boosting for your week off as well. Zoofication of podcasts? Okay, boomer, he says. Yeah, you get them. You get them. I agree.
20: Make it so.
0: Some people, you know, they just don't like the sound effects. I think they're anti-radio in general. Anything that reminds them of radio. I know what you mean, though, about supporting a restaurant in your local town, Podfather. There was a brewery that I loved. I did hold one meetup there. But I just never had the time to go. They had good snacks. They even had a spot for the kiddos to hang out and play games and, you know, do things that were not screen-related while they also brewed beer and it was just ideally the perfect. Oh, and it was dog friendly, so I could bring the doggo. But they shut down. You know, they survived through most of the pandemic, but they shut down. And I felt really bad. I had that same sensation. Like, oh, I should have gone like once a week or something. I should have made it part of my routine. And now I have to drive by their empty building. So point well taken. Got to support it while we can. Thank you, sir. Wise HODL comes in with 12,121 sats. Almost a Spaceballs boost.
16: Smoke if you got them.
0: This is a great breakdown of the argument last week. I appreciate hearing Roger's take and then your counterpoints. I like the format more than the one-sided rants you basically hear everywhere else. Thank you. Yeah, I do try to, if I can, always try to get audio from the source. If you ever do see clips that you think would be great on the show, please do consider boosting them in or linking them to me in the Matrix. I really do appreciate that. That is very, very handy because collecting the media, trying to get good stuff that you guys actually want to hear, it's all part of the game. Podhome comes in, our sponsor and our platform for hosting, comes in with 5,100 sats. This is a great episode. I'm working on my way up to storing several Bitcoin long-term for my kids. Any tips for the best ways to do that? I'm thinking 10-plus years of storage. Boy, there's a lot of ways to crack that one. I think you do it through graduated types of holdings. So the first bit, you don't really worry too much. You could probably even keep it on a hot wallet. I will say, I think Green Wallet from Blockstream is actually really great for this because you can have multiple sub-wallets in the app. And it supports the ability to restrict spending after two-factor authentication. So what I do is I'll stack sometimes in there for my kids, but I can't spend any of it unless they give me the two-factor code from a code generator on their device. So I can add Bitcoin, they can check balances, but they don't spend it, and I can't spend it without that two-factor code. So the Blockstream wallet is pretty nice for that because you can also get a hardware wallet with it. There is also that ability to potentially you might consider stacking in Liquid. The Aqua wallet can be really great for that. And then moving to on-chain once the amount is worth moving on-chain. And there's also things like graduating to a cold card after it's a considerable amount of Bitcoin and then giving that to them at a certain age. Those are things that are all in my mind and methods. But it's a great topic. How do you stack for family? If anybody else out there has some tips on how they would stack for family, please do consider sending that in. I think that'd be a great thing to crowdsource for the show. Thank you for the boost, Pothome. Ace Ackerman comes in with 2,468 sats. Value for Value Episode 5 and Value for Value Episode 6. Two boosts for both shows. Thank you very much. Appreciate that. Gene Bean comes in with Roa Ducks, 2,222 sats. Boosting just because I want this show to continue. Thank you, Gene Bean. I miss you. It was good seeing you back at scale. Hope you're doing well, and thank you for the boost. Hybrid Sarcasm comes in with 10,000 sats.
20: It's over 9,000!
0: He says, keep the soundboard. Well, thank you very much. Dexord comes in with 9,134 sats. I had to come back and re-listen because I remembered loving this episode and hearing you say that it sucked. So it made me do a double take. I get the one I didn't like. I get lost listening. I love hearing all this color and context around Bitcoin and finance. I don't get anywhere else. So please don't stop. Well, good. If you like the bad episodes, Dex, then you should really like the good ones, I hope. It says all episodes have been great so far. You, sir, are too kind. I am also my worst critic. That is definitely, that's the way you got to be, really, for this kind of stuff. You kind of want to be your worst critic because otherwise somebody else will. And you might as well get to it before they do, I say. Oppie 1984 comes in with 4,000 sats.
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0: My first boost for the episode 5 failed, and I didn't catch it. I was low on sats, but I'll catch up later. The TLDR for my message was, posting the show at the end of the week works best for me, but do whatever works best for the show. Yeah, I am still polling. I have experimented. I got to say, the earlier release in the weeks do seem to do slightly better. But it's also going to be topic-wise. I'm just going to keep at it. This one I'm timing with the halvening, so it's nice to just say, okay, well, once we hit block height 840,000, that's when I'm releasing the episode. You know what? I like that time scale better. Lazy Locks came in with 7,000 sats to say, keep on going. Appreciate that. 5,000 sats from 21 is enough, just to say strong emoji. Thank you, sir. Really appreciate that boost. And My Fryo comes in with 2,845 sats to say, cheers. And keep the soundboard. Enjoy your dang show.
22: Make it so.
0: Well, thank you. I appreciate that. Sir Alex Gates, the podcasting 2.0 consultant, comes in with 4,096 sats.
23: Hey, citizen.
0: How many want to spend have already moved to Monero. Or many who want to spend have already moved to Monero. The adaptive block size is working, and I believe the correct solution for the foreseeable future. See coin cards and shop and bit usage statistics, for example. Unfortunately, the low transaction bandwidth on Layer 1 Bitcoin will always stunt future possibilities.

0: currency and a medium of exchange before you get to a store of value. You have to get to a store of value first, because this has to be worth something, and it has to be worth a lot, likely. And we all kind of have to agree on what it's worth before we can start trading it for in real life goods and time and services. You don't get to the point without some sort of agreement. And we see it. We're seeing that price discovery. We've been witnessing it. But we're not done yet. And I don't think we have to rush that part of it. And I maintain we may not get to see it in our lifetime. Monero is useful, but its price will always fluctuate. It'll always be hard to totally nail down what it's worth, because the scarcity cannot be fully accounted for. And I think the idea that we can't use layer twos or side chains or fediments or whatever is very challengeable. I think I could argue that we can, and that layer twos and side chains and things like fediment are actually perhaps going to be exactly the direction things go and should always have been. Much like HTTP is built on top of TCP/IP. You don't get HTTP without TCP/IP. But we're not all just sitting here, you know, sending things via UDP directly to each other. That's just not, the applications that are built on top of the internet may be speaking UDP or TCP, right? But I'm not. I'm not opening up my terminal and doing it directly. I'm using an application that's talking to that stack. And there's even a middleman called the operating system in between there. And then you have TCP, the base layer. I know it's a rough analogy, and I wouldn't try to build a big case on that analogy. But I do think it's worth considering. It's a lens worth looking at this, Alex, is you do not get to a medium of exchange without it being a store of value. And we're very deeply in the store of value learning process. And I could see it lasting our entire lifetimes as we just try to process something this new and this different. But I'd love to know if you think differently. And how do we get to a unit of exchange if we don't all universally agree that it's a store of value first? I think that would be an interesting conversation. I'd love to hear if you have thoughts on that. Tomato comes in with 5,555 sats.
1: Stay a while and listen.
0: He says, "Lup subscriber here. I've finally read up enough on Lightning that I'm convinced of Bitcoin as something that might work out for sending value. I'm very happy to have the Bitcoin podcast from a trusted name in the free software group. I'd like to start moving some of my money into Bitcoin, but for a newcomer, the software is a bit intimidating. You've been dropping recommendations here and there for years, but I'd love to have the Chris Fisher recommendation for Bitcoin-related software in 2024. I want desktop self-custodial wallet that you trust, and any advice for someone getting into it that might miss newbies trying to read up. Should I just set up a node myself for the first 1,000 euros? What's a completely open source stack that you trust with convenience as an important consideration, but distinctly after the first two? Cheers, fans since Linux Action Show." Man, that's a big question. Boy, I could do a whole episode on that. Let me see if I can get through this pretty quick. Two things you have need to come to decision about really kind of off the top. Are you okay with KYC, which is know your customer, where they're going to identify you and your purchases will be linked to your Bitcoin? That doesn't necessarily mean anybody will do anything with it, but in theory, the IRS or somebody could subpoena where you bought your Bitcoin from or whatever, you know, national security letter them, whatever it might be, and say, how many Bitcoin did this Chris guy buy, you know, or you know, in your case, how many Bitcoin did Tomato buy? Maybe you go buy Tomato. And then they'd say, well, you know, we see this large dollar amount. Seems like maybe you made a sale and didn't report your taxes. What's going on here? Like, you know, they can make a connection like that. KYC, though, does have the benefit of being simple. You can tie it to your bank account. It's probably the most straightforward way if you just want to do what's called a DCA, daily cash average, where you just make a small reoccurring purchase, either like once a day or once a week, and you kind of average out the volatility. That generally only happens when you KYC. There are services, if you don't want to have your identity tied to it, like RoboSats that are on Tor that are really straightforward to use, but you'll have to jump through at least some more hoops. Remember, you are buying outside a system. You are working with inside a closed system, and you are trying to buy outside that into an open system. To get there, you have to go through the closed system's gates. They determine what information and what you give them in order to go through those gates, much like going through a border in a country. RoboSats kind of bypasses all of that, but you'll have to buy smaller amounts, and there'll be a premium for the privacy, and you'll have to get a Tor browser and probably want to go read the RoboSats learning website.

0: So you have to make a decision how you want to acquire your Bitcoin. If you want to use the KYC route, I like River a lot. Not a sponsor. I don't get paid to say that. I just think River is a good company, and they have Lightning withdrawals, which can help your privacy and reduce your fees. My personal recommendation would be to stack more than 1 million sats. It's your kind of determination what's a high value, but more than 1 million sats in River, transfer it over Lightning into Liquid using Bolts.exchange, consolidate in Liquid for a little bit longer, then move it to something like the Sparrow wallet that's using a cold card or some other hardware wallet that you like. You'll have to create that wallet first with your cold card before you start moving into it. These are all the self-custodial ways you can do it. There's a lot of in-between. I want to be clear that you shouldn't make perfect the enemy of the good, especially when you're just trying to get started. When you're just dealing with a couple hundred dollars or a couple thousand dollars worth, you don't need to invent your own Fort Knox before you get started. You don't necessarily need to go that far. If you enjoy it, like I do, and you want to run a node, like you asked, something like Start9 or Umbral is a pretty straightforward approach. Umbral is going through some major changes right now. You might wait them out and just see where they're at in 6 months because they're doing major updates. They look like it's good stuff, good changes for the platform. Start9, a bit more solid, a little bit slower changes, a little bit more, I'd say, limited scope in what they're trying to accomplish, but they're nailing doing a Bitcoin node. That's the Start9 OS. If you are really technical and you know what we're doing here at JB, Nick's Bitcoin cannot be beat. It is appliance-level Bitcoin node. It will only change when you iterate. Those changes will be built and tested before they're deployed, and it has snapshot rollbacks if something goes wrong. I mean, it is the best way to go if you're Nick's comfortable. I would probably recommend Start9 just to get started, though. That's as fast as I can try to go through it. That's a big question to ask, and I would, if people are more interested in that, if people are at that spot and they want more information, I would absolutely consider in the future doing like a special episode on it, perhaps when I'm traveling, and we could go through there. Now, Tomato, so that was from Tomato. Not even kidding. Now, Tomato with an H comes in with a Spaceballs boost.
1: So the combination is 1, 2, 3, 4, 5. That's the stupidest combination I ever heard in my life.
0: They added an H and they said, I just wanted to send a little more value for the show. Well, thank you very much, Tomato. I hope you found my answer useful. I know I blasted through that really quick. If you have clarifying questions, please feel free to boost them in and I will try to dedicate time to answering them. Just figure out if you want KYC or not. That's know your customer. If you want to do it private or not, and you're willing to pay a premium for that, that'd be RoboSats. If you're comfortable with the identification, like this is more of an investment, not like a rebel money for you, then I'd probably recommend River. There's other really great companies out there, but I think River's been doing it really well for a while. And then you can build it up from there. You don't have to have it all solved at once. And you have time to read. And Sparrow, by the way, the Sparrow wallet has some great documentation. Definitely go check that out. Okay, well, we got 3,222 sats from Faraday Fedora.
2: This old duck still got it.
0: So sorry, man, I've been stacking, not zapping lately, but the content has been great. Thank you very much. Rounding it out now, Bob B. takes us out with 5,000 sats.
3: Boost!
0: Chris, Oak and a self-hosted Lightning node was an interesting experiment, but I don't think I want to maintain my own node. It's crashed twice now, and I had to recover it, and I think there's got to be a better way. I really like sending sats automatically, though, because I rarely have anything to say. But I wanted to send the love. Got any recommendations for something like Oak that would work with custodial Lightning wallets? Thanks, Bob. So Bob's been a longtime booster who set up automated boosts using Oak, where it just sort of uses a schedule, like Cron, to send a boost at a certain amount of time. But as you heard, he had some problems there. There really should be a better automated way, Bob. Some platforms like TrueFans are building that in. And, you know, you could probably really accomplish it with streaming sats if you just upped it. But I do love hearing from you from time to time. It makes me really happy to know you're still out there, Bob. I got to say, I wasn't sure if you were still listening. And I think about you, boosters. You make an impression on us. So I really appreciate that you just took a moment to let me know what you're up to. And if anybody has a recommendation for automated boosting over the Lightning Network, let me know. I'd definitely look into that. We had a bunch of other great boosts under the 2,000 on-air cutoff, but I cut off at 2,000 sats just to make sure we don't go on forever in this segment. But we had 25 boosters, 34 total boosts sent in. That's not bad at all. And we stacked 294,948 sats. Thank you, everybody. That is much better this week. I really appreciate it. as the hustle continues. I appreciate those boosts. If you'd like to send a boost in to support this individual production, send a little value. If you got good information, you enjoyed the listen, you want to see the show continue on, Value for Value is a great way to support an episode either with your treasure, your time, or your talent. And a lot of us these days, we're very busy, but we can send a few sats in. 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Bunch of great apps over there. Fountain is cranking out changes like crazy. They just got a brand new release that improves the UI a little bit and performance. Podverse.fm is a GPL cross-platform app that is also available in the web. And if you like to finish podcasts at your desk on your big speakers like I do, that's a huge feature. And Castomatic is one of the best podcast players on iOS, hands down. So those are some great podcasting 2.0 apps that also support boosts, transcripts, and chapters, which this show does. Those are all podcasting 2.0 features. It's an open standard that makes podcasting better and compete with proprietary platforms, because that's what we're trying to do here, is offer something better that is decentralized. It doesn't have to, you don't have to go on YouTube. You don't have to use Discord. 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We're doing it in the RSS feed. It is the source of truth, and you can support that and the creators in the podcasting 2.0 ecosystem by sending in a boost, by listening, and by sharing the show. Thank you, everybody, that does that. Well, how about some project updates? This first one, not so much a big project update, but good for projects in the Bitcoin ecosystem. Faketoshi Craig Wright is discontinuing his case against 12 Bitcoin developers and other individuals that he was suing in the UK High Court. The end of this lawsuit signifies the conclusion of Wright's nearly 10-year-long strategy of trying to intimidate and harass good people doing good work in the Bitcoin ecosystem. And this is a major victory for Bitcoin developers who are being chased and haunted by this man. The tulip trading case, as it was known, has been an existential complication for Bitcoin for quite some time. That's how I'm putting it. I don't want to give the man too much credit, but it's been like, you know, you got a sore butt and every time you sit down, you hurt yourself. Wright's decision to drop the lawsuit came shortly after a distinct victory for the Bitcoin developers associated with this UK lawsuit known as the Identity Trial. Also, Hodlnut, who was being sued, found out that Wright is dropping the case against him as well, which is great. That was a ridiculous case. And Wright has had his assets frozen, which are worth around $7.6 million somehow. I don't know how, but somehow. Hopefully that's the last I ever have to talk about that man. I've been talking about him for way, way too long, and I try to keep it as minimal as possible. Heads up for those of you that run the Lightning L&D daemon and are looking at upgrading to the new Bitcoin Core 27. This is developing. It appears that an update to LND will be released soon that addresses an issue. There is essentially an incompatibility between Bitcoin D version 27 and LND 17.4. So LND 0.17.5 will be released soon, probably maybe by the time you're hearing this, to address this issue. But until then, you should hold off on upgrading Bitcoin D 27 because transaction broadcast will fail. And your Lightning Network's not going to like that. Your Bitcoin's not going to like that. Nothing's going to like that. It's a little issue with the RPC code in Bitcoin D's recipient and BTC JSON library. And the issue will actually be resolved by an LND update. So keep an eye out for LND 0.17.5. If you run a Lightning server, then you can upgrade your Bitcoin daemon. I wanted to let you know about that because that seems kind of awful. Moving right along, though, I have one hell of a final clip for you. This is a U.S. senator that feels like it should be headline news. It should be playing on every financial newscast out there. But of course, I've seen no coverage of it. It was just during a Q&A that was live streamed. And I mean, I've seen some Bitcoiners talk about it, but nobody in the mainstream, nobody in the financial press has covered that U.S. Senator Cynthia Lummis says that high-ranking government officials feel directly threatened by Bitcoin. Here's the audio. I'll have it linked in the show notes, too.
3: So the state of play on Capitol Hill is, I think, best explained by what I see as the overarching motivations. And in this administration, there are a number of high-ranking policy positions that are held by people who are threatened by Bitcoin because they know they can't control it. They know it's decentralized. They know its potential. And these are people that are so wedded to the government being in control of the money, how it's spent, how it's used, that they find it threatening that something exists that they can't control. And so with that policy overarching motivation, we're seeing things like a proposed 30% tax on Bitcoin mining. We're seeing things like that truly odd regulatory overreach by the Energy Information Administration over at Energy, to send out questionnaires about mining consumption of energy that was just egregious. And so these are the policy headwinds that the Bitcoin world is facing right now. And it's really, I think, entirely based on this administration's fear of things they can't control.
0: When I think about this, about her statements there, I wonder what the next 4 years hold for Bitcoin. It's an interesting way to kind of think about time. You know, in 2028 is the next halving. And then we go down to 1.56 Bitcoin issued. Imagine when we get down to 1.56 Bitcoin, what is one Bitcoin going to be worth at that point? Or what about the 2032 halving? In 2032, the block reward goes to 0.78 Bitcoin. Not even a full Bitcoin in 2028. The price of one Bitcoin is going to go up substantially if the entire reward is less than one Bitcoin. Or even in 2028 when it's 1.5 Bitcoins. How will policy change and adapt in that four-year window? What a pressure cooker 4 years that's going to be for policy, for awareness. I just can't even imagine. I mean, personally, in my life, my oldest will be more than an adult. He's going to be, you know, all grown up. And I'll have other ones close on the way. The next 4 years is going to be life-changing for all of us. And it's going to be completely redefining for Bitcoin. And one of the things I'm excited about is podcasting 2.0 is helping normalize sats as a unit of account, which is a critical part of us all accepting it as a medium of exchange. When you boost in, we're going by the sat amounts, you know, a row of ducks, space balls boost. These things are numbers of sats, not their USD value. We don't even internally do the calculation into USD. Internally, all of our accounting is in sats. And we're doing that with independent media. I wonder over the next 4 years how many other places will be doing that. Audiobooks and music, but more. Not just content, perhaps services, companies. Maybe, maybe not. We'll see. But I'm going to leave you with a little value for value music. If you boost in during this track, your sats go to support the artist. And the artist in this case is June and the Jets. And the track is Leave It Alone. I hope you had a great halvening, and I'll see you next week.

0: Obviously, I'm looking forward to talking about the OpenWRT1. I'm holding it right here in my hot little hands. But I will say, after going through all of this setup, you know, and dealing with the mobile phone company to get data, which I'll talk more about in the show, you know, and their prices and all of that, I do think Starlink looks like a pretty good value proposition if you can make it work.
1: Oh, do you mean as like a backup or as a primary?
0: Well, I'll get more into it in the show, but this is using cellular. And, you know, when you look at your options, the cost of this, the cost of the cellular program, you pay a bit more up front for the Starlink hardware, but you get a dish and a router that kind of is running a fork of OpenWRT, I believe, anyways.
1: Okay.
0: And then like, you also have the internet service, and it all just kind of gets connected out of the box and works, and it's a nice little decent router with decent Wi-Fi. So I couldn't go that route, but I want to acknowledge before I get into this that, you know, depending on your situation, that may just be a better way to go. But of course, if you're looking for something that runs OpenWRT natively like a champ, this is the box. It's something I've been looking forward to having, to just trying for a long time, and it's finally a real product.

0: 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My name is Chris.
1: My name is Wes.
2: And my name is Brent.
0: Well, hello, boys. Coming up on the show today, yes, we will be taking a look at the OpenWRT1, a device built and born to run OpenWRT natively. Then we'll also hear from Wes, who traveled back to the 1990s to solve a problem that none of us have really had to think about for a long time, but turns out Linux can still lick. And of course, we'll round it out with some boosts, a really great pick, and a lot more. So before I go any further, let's say time-appropriate greetings to our virtual lug. Hello, Mumble Room.
3: Happy holidays.
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5: We have a particularly festive Mumble Room today.
0: I know.
5: It's great.
0: I didn't realize that you guys had all handed out Santa hats. That's adorable. You look great over there. We'll be dressed up, of course, for our predictions episode coming up soon. But for this week, it's our last traditional episode of the year. And before we jump into all of that, I just want to take a moment and say good morning to our friends at Tailscale. 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
0: 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The call for speakers is officially open for Linux Fest Northwest 2025. We have an official date, April 25th through the 27th, which is often when the Pacific Northwest is turning from horrible winter to beautiful.
5: So we'll find out.
0: Yeah. Last year was a little rainy, but we still made it work, like champs, actually. And Linux Fest is calling for all presentations and presenters to celebrate 25 years of community excellence.
5: Wow.
0: Coming back April 25th through the 27th at the Bellingham Technical College in beautiful Bellingham, Washington. Of course, Linux Fest is one of the longest-running, free-to-attend, open-source events in America, completely community-organized. And it is a great conference to attend because it's large enough that you'll get reach and impact, but not so large that you get lost in the noise. And if you've been looking to do a talk or so and your employer will send you, it's definitely one worth attending because they don't have to pay big, expensive tickets or anything like that. It's really just, you know, your lodging. And then, of course, you get to hang out with your buddies because you know we're going to be there making a big stink out of it.
5: It's always a good time.
0: And I'm sure live streaming it and all of that. So we're going to be getting our plans together as the new year dawns. Also, speaking of the new year, we would love to hear your boost predictions for 2025.
4: Boost!
0: What do you think is going to happen in the world of Linux and open source? Send us your predictions. You can also email them in and we'll be collating them for our future episode. And then one other thing we're looking for feedback is, I'd love to sort of say goodbye to the Raspberry Pi 4 with a classic Pi project. I've got a couple of Pi 4s around. I don't use them as much anymore, and I'd love some project ideas. You could boost those in as well.
5: We may also want to mention that we're doing a double record on the 5th if folks want to join us live.
0: Absolutely. Get double the lup, and I think that's when we'll be doing our predictions for 2025.
5: Yeah, so maybe join live and see how we did and make some yourself.
0: Okay, Wes. So you need to burn a CD for some reason?
5: I do, yeah.
0: Like an audio CD, a data CD? Give me the story.
5: I don't know. In one version, maybe an MP3 CD would do. But no, I'm going for like classic Redbook audio CD.
0: Yeah, okay. Nice.
5: Which I see you prepared some history. I don't know if you...
0: I did. I thought this was just funny. I did. So the CDR that, you know, we could burn to, the compact disc that you could record, was developed in 1988. Did you know that?
2: Wow. That is crazy.
5: CDs generally are surprisingly old.
0: Yeah, but they didn't get real mainstream traction until the 90s. And then in the late 90s, CD writing software became available. And often, like, the early ones, the very first ones that I ever saw were SCSI-based.
5: Oh, yeah.
0: And I don't know if you remember, but there was a bunch of CDR standards,
5: yes.
0: CDR RAM or whatever it was, and yeah, RW and R that was only...
5: Plus and minus.
0: Yes.
5: And, all the...
0: and they were SCSI, and they were 2X, and they were so, so slow. But of course, into the early aughts, it became kind of a cultural phenomenon. Laptops started coming with CD burners built to them, and there was lots of different software to mix your own music CDs and data CDs. And Linux kind of early on was a little bit left out in this party.
5: Right. Of course, all the fancy best, you know, because like the drive could do it, but there was always, you know, if you wanted really nice results, it was kind of like you needed fancy software that knew how to like do it safely and, you know, simulate things first and enable all the right advanced features to get the best burn.
0: And we were still ATA back then. So that's why the SCSI ones were a little bit more like the higher end ones were SCSI. And then we, you know, later on, of course, we got SATA, but like just compatibility and drivers and the variations and implementations, it took Linux a while to wrap its head around that. But then we started getting pretty good apps. Like, Brent, did you ever use K3B?
2: I did. It was not my preferred burning method, though, I gotta say.
0: What did you use? What was your preferred?
2: Geez, they're starting to fade in memory here. But I think
0: I know, right?
5: It's a real phenomenon.
2: Oh,
5: as
2: gosh.
5: Part of this,
2: I can't believe it's not there. I remember exactly what I used to rip with because I did a lot of that.
0: What was that?
2: Well, there was this little application. I was always looking for, you know, given my nature, always looking for the most precise rip. I didn't care about speed. I wanted precision and to make sure that like any errors or anything were caught. And so I ended up using something called Ruby Ripper, which did a bunch of stuff like comparing your rip to a big catalog of rips, similar to some of the, I'm sure producer Jeff has a lot to say on this topic, but very similar to what some of the more, let's say, proprietary pieces of software were doing.
0: Yeah, like Nero. Remember Nero on Windows at the
5: time? Of course.
2: Yeah. And so I found Ruby Ripper to be pretty excellent, although it is now, of course, not maintained or anything. So you can still use it quite successfully, but starting to get old.
0: Brasaro, yep, that's another one I use.
5: Still out there.
0: Yep, still going. But I get the sense that these are not tools you used, Wes, so...
5: Well, some of them.
0: Okay.
5: Some of them.
0: Okay. So we have an Operation Burn Audio CD. Sounds like maybe... Is this a holiday gift?
5: Yeah, okay. So while sharing songs and stuff over the holidays with my dad over the Thanksgiving, we stumbled onto an album that he hadn't heard for years.
0: Okay.
5: And I was able to find it on the streaming service and like play it for him and stuff. And so throwback to when he was a kid. This is like the reel-to-reel and vinyl era, right? And you couldn't just stream any old song, any old time, right?
0: No.
5: You had to know someone who had the had the song.
0: Right.
5: And maybe you could find it at a local store, maybe you couldn't. So, you know, kind of imagine a friend brings over this album and it's recorded in fancy Phase 4 stereo. So... my dad and his siblings were kind of mesmerized, and we actually got a little sample.

0: Now, if you're like producer Jeff and you're only listening with one earbud, this track plays with stereo in a really fun way. I could see why this would stick out in their memory, especially back then when stereo was so big and they had quadraphonic stereo.
1: Yes, this was a recording. Phase 4, I guess, was a recording technique developed by Decca Records in the UK in 1961, which is when this album came out. So it might have been one of the first albums to like come from this new technique, which I guess it was primarily designed to get very wide and dramatic stereo image.
0: Yeah.
1: And you can hear it in there.
0: That's great. And you ripped that.
1: No, so I'll tell you about the story
0: okay.
1: of how I got it.
0: All right, let's hear the story, Wes.
1: This is a Los Machucambos in Phase 4, a record from 1961, Decca. They're a music band formed in Paris in 1959 with two guitar players. So they have influences from Spain and Italy, as well as Costa Rica and Peru.
0: Okay.
1: So you get a lot of, that was La Bamba, but there's a lot of like traditional folk music and more popular songs going.
0: I love it.
1: So over the years, the siblings got, like the album, they bought it. They all, maybe not all of them, but several of them had it. But as so often happens, lost, sold, damaged. So no one has it anymore. My dad doesn't have it anymore. And then add on top of this, one of his siblings is dealing with health issues.
0: Oh.
1: So my dad just thought it'd be fun to sort of reshare this album.
0: Yeah.
1: And just given their age, CDs are a technology they're all familiar with.
0: Yeah.
1: So
0: yep.
1: The goal was to try to get this music and put it on CD so he could give it to his sibs.
0: I can appreciate that. So my wife has a Ford, and it has the Microsoft Sync system in it, and it's one of the earlier versions, like the second version. And it just completely stopped talking to her phone over Bluetooth one day. And I had to eventually like pull the fuse and fully reset the system before it could talk to her phone again. But in the meantime, she's like, you know, for a couple of weeks where it wasn't working, she just grabbed a CD collection that she had like in storage. And it was kind of delightful as we were going down the road. You'd do all of the thinking ahead of time in a way. You'd look at the CD and you're like, okay, this is my choice. And then you put it in and you just listen to it.
1: Yep. There's no futzing with connecting Bluetooth.
0: No phone, no screen.
1: Worry about LTE.
0: Yeah. Yeah. And it shows a little track date and stuff. So there's actually something still, I think, very attractive to CDs. And they sound great.
1: Yeah, right?
0: And like you said, for parents and their family members, or for maybe folks that are in a hospital or something like that, a CD can be sort of like this universal thing that almost anybody can still play. For at least a little while longer.
1: Exactly.
0: But is the tooling up to snuff?
1: Yeah, right. Okay, so I kind of needed a lot of things. I haven't burnt a CD. I used to be, you know, I used to do it back in the day. I even made some of those video CDs before,
0: yeah.
1: I got into DVD burning.
0: I had those spindles, which is stacks of, like, distros I'd burned.
1: Yes.
0: Yeah.
2: Same.
0: Yeah, and, you know, like, you'd just buy them at, like, Costco or something. You'd get a whole pack.
1: But I don't know exactly the last time, but it must be a decade plus since I've had to do this, right? So first thing, I needed to get some new CDRs because I didn't actually have any anymore. Thankfully, I threw them away. They've got some fancy ones now with like vinyl look-alike on the top surface. So
0: yeah, you sent us a picture and I thought they were little eight millimeter vinyls or something.
1: That's what they look like, right?
0: They look like these old small vinyls, but of course they're a CD. It's a lot of fun.
2: I love how you're mashing two ancient technologies together.
1: And then I got some cheaper ones just because I knew I was going to, you know, mess some things up. Okay, so that arrived pretty quick from Amazon, and, you know, I think my dad was worried about that just because he still buys a lot of stuff in stores, and, you know, like Best Buys and stuff have kind of stopped stocking them because no one really needs them, but they're still very, you know, I don't know, you could buy them in bulk, or as I was doing, I just bought, they're more expensive, but ones that just came with jewel cases because we weren't making that many of them, so those are all still plenty available, which is great. I also needed a working drive.
0: I was wondering about that.
1: Yeah, so there were several candidates in my, you know, slowly decaying hardware collection. And actually, my mom and I think my brother still have laptops floating around. Well, we've replaced my mom's with the Framework, but her older one, which is still working, an older Dell, that has a drive. And my brother's got an HP laptop that has a drive. So that was going to be an option, but I kind of wanted to make sure I had this solved on my own. And then I had a realization. You know what we did in 2024? The 32-bit challenge.
0: Right.
1: And you know what definitely has a CD
0: burner? That machine you used.
1: Uh-huh, because I remembered noting that at the time. So I got out the old 32-bit rig, a Dell Inspiron 6400, I think. So I figured, great, right? I left this in a working state. We got it going for the show. So like, oh, okay, this should be easy. I'll just get up, maybe do some updates, install a couple tools. There's probably in the repos, right? These are all old software. I had forgotten that later on in the year, we reviewed Haiku. And
0: oh,
1: I put
0: that was
1: Haiku
0: your Haiku
1: on that machine.
0: Oh, no.
1: It booted right up, though. Haiku was running great.
0: You find out right away.
1: Sadly, it did not have CD burning software.
0: I actually am kind of surprised.
1: I thought it might, yeah. And
0: there, would you have just gone for it if
1: yeah,
0: it did?
1: I would have.
0: Yeah, yeah.
1: So, okay, I had to wipe Haiku. I ended up going with MX Linux.
0: Oh, yeah, okay.
2: Why MX?
1: Well, I actually decided to ask ChatGPT, and I was like, hey, I've got this 32-bit machine. I'm trying to burn CDs. What's a good distro that's going to make this super simple and easy with good availability for old software?
0: Yeah. MX is good, yeah.
1: MX, and I was like, oh, yeah, I haven't done that for a while. So that was nice. You know, Debian-based, and Debian archives are huge.
0: Yep.
1: Got an install base going, detects the drive. It's an NEC drive, totally fine. And then I needed some software. And after kind of like reading up on a bunch of old forums from like 2006 and 2011, which are like a gold mine for this kind of thing.
2: They're still up. That's amazing.
1: For now, right? Like for how much longer, who knows? I ended up because I was able to go. So, all right, we'll talk more about tools in a sec. Because first we should talk about getting the audio. Because it was never released on CD, as far as I can tell.
0: Okay.
1: Whoa. There were vinyls of it, and you could buy them, but it was a wide range of prices on eBay, and something tells me that probably the more expensive ones were the ones without a bunch of scratches on them.
0: Yeah, and then you've got to come up with a decent way to capture vinyl.
1: Right, which I don't have.
0: Yeah.
1: So I was searching around, and YouTube Music does have it. That's not great. I think we were looking at one point, Tidal does have it. But I also found Qobuz, Qobuz. Which is advertises itself has more than 100 million tracks and the best sound quality available for streaming. So it's kind of like Tidal, where it prioritizes like audio files and people who really want high quality stuff.
0: Okay,
1: but
0: okay.
1: They also say buy your favorite albums in CD or high res quality and enjoy them forever. And while I was searching for this album, which is older and a little harder to find, it popped up in their store for just downloading as a one off.
0: Oh, that's nice.
1: So I was able to just pay $4.95 or something and get CD quality FLAX right from them, which had metadata and even had a little JPEG for the CD cover.
0: Okay, we'll put a link to that because it's kind of a weird one, Qobuz. So
1: yeah.
0: You don't have to have the membership to just buy the one-off?
1: Nope.
0: Okay.
2: Wow.
1: No, so you can pay for their streaming plan, but I just made a quick account, which was really easy, and I was able to just use my credit card or PayPal to just buy them.
0: That's so handy.
1: They even warn you, like, you know, hey, we can't control the licensing, so, like, download it now to make sure you get it because if the licensing goes away later, you might not be able to download it again. Which I appreciated that being up front anyway.
0: Yeah, that's the nature of the biz right now.
1: So I was kind of interested because I was going above and beyond. I could have just done K3B, which I got installed right away because I also had used it back in the day.
0: Mm-hmm.
1: And I could have just dragged the FLAX in there. It would have handled everything. But I kind of wanted to get the gapless playback if I could.
0: Oh, yeah. Make it a nice experience.
1: Yes. And I was like, I want to make sure all the titles and stuff were going to show up without me having to put them all in. So I remembered, and I'd seen some advice for Freak or Free AC, which I guess maybe is also an audio ripper. But it can do processing, and it's really good with metadata. So I was able to pop all the FLAX in, which had metadata, and then it was able to output a single WAV file, or multiple tracks, which kind of confused me at first and sent me down a few bad paths, but a single WAV file, ultimately, and a cue sheet for it. So, and that, I knew, like, it had got all the WAV stuff right and in gapless order, and then the cue sheet had everything sort of, like, figured out with the metadata it knew it could put in there. I was like, okay, this seems like the easiest bet to get the highest quality experience I can. And I think this is somewhat more common on Windows, but on Linux, it turned out to be weirdly hard, and also because I haven't done this in 1,000 years,
0: okay,
1: to like just get that cue and WAV file, or cue and bin is common too, to actually get onto the disk.
0: Oh, really?
1: Yeah. Like, so one of the tools that's available is CDRDAO, which is CDR disk at once, which is a mode of writing. And that's popular. It's also able to like burn pirated PSX discs and stuff. So it's a fancy tool that works well. And in theory, it's supposed to have support for Q files, and it like automatically converts them to the TOC, the table of contents files that it actually
0: the head
1: uses.
0: Units are reading.
1: Yeah. So I don't know if it was, mine was like one point release out of date in the Debian archive based on like what Nix has or on the GitHub. So I don't know if it was that, but it just wouldn't read the Q.
0: Oh,
1: and then I tried reading, and I tried with like Brazero for a bit, and I tried XFBurn, which actually came with MX Linux because it was an XFCE desktop. And like they kind of got close, but XFBurn would look like it was going to do it, and then it would eject the drive first thing and not seem to write anything.
0: Oh, yeah, I remember those. Yep. Mm-hmm, that rings a bell.
1: So then I tried wodim/cd-record on the command line, and that I almost got, except I, at this point, I'd spent a while tinkering. And I didn't quite quality control my JPEG output well enough. Mm. So I missed that I needed a flag to specify that it was a cue sheet and not just a file. So I ended up burning two disks with a single cue sheet file on them.
0: Well, this is why you got a few extras,
1: yes,
0: right?
1: Yes, that is exactly right.
2: I've done that before.
1: And I'd seen people online saying that K3B could understand the cue sheets, but I couldn't get it to work. But what actually ended up needed to happen was I was still having it in audio disc mode because ultimately that's what I was burning. But I had to put it into its image mode, which isn't in the default like project thing. You have to go to like a separate menu and like burn image. And then when I fed the cue sheet in, when it had a single wave and not multiple track waves, it was able to recognize it.
0: So you produced one continuous wave file?
1: Yeah. So Freak put out the key, took all the FLAC with its metadata, wrote out the cue sheet, and a single wave
0: file. Ah, and then you could do the image mode.
1: And then I was able to use image mode in K3B to burn it to the disk.
0: Okay. And then does the head unit see the table of contents?
1: It sure does. Yep.
0: Nice. No,
1: it played the titles. It worked. Yeah, I tried it on the car on the drive up, and it was great.
0: Wow. I mean, that totally just brings back so many memories of exactly what the burning CD experience was like for so many things is this trial and error process. It's always been like that, even back in the day. This
1: right?
0: is how it was. And I feel like we are in this sort of window of time where these devices and these tools are still available. And I would also say on the other side, if you think about it, how much longer are Blu-ray players going to be available? And Blu-ray players can play Blu-ray. They can play DVDs. They can play CDs.
1: Yeah.
0: That's a pretty wide range of compatibility and a bunch of other stuff that these things can play. And they're not going to be available for much longer.
1: Archive your stuff now if you need to. That's also worth mentioning.
0: Yeah, we're kind of coming to the end of this technology where you can, apparently it still works.
1: That kept surprising me. There's partially too, because like these days, so much of our stuff is solid state, you know? So like seeing something like, oh, it has to use a complicated, precise laser to and then spin this disc at high speed.
0: Yeah.
1: This is nuts.
0: I probably would have just tried to get them all to use a thumb drive or something.
1: Yeah. Or probably if I thought about it, I probably could have just found a service online that would have printed me CDs and mailed them to me.
0: Oh, but where's the fun in that? 1Password.com/unplugged. That is the number 1Password.com/unplugged. 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I know it's a little uncomfortable, but do your end users always, and I mean always without any exception, work on company-approved devices and IT-approved apps? 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
2: Well, Chris, it's always an exciting time when you get a new piece of hardware, and you recently got the OpenWRT1, which I was super tempted to also get, but didn't pull the trigger, but you did.
0: Coming in really just before the end of the year, it's based on a MediaTek 802 SoC. It's got Wi-Fi 6 dual band. It has one 2.5 gigabit WAN port and a gigabit LAN port, a gigabyte of DDR RAM for DDR4 RAM, 256 megabyte NAND flash, and a 16 megabyte NOR, which is the recovery disk. It also has an M.2 SSD slot and an USB-C serial console, and it gets powered over USB-C. And it also has a USB 2.0 port on the front, which I'll be discussing in a little bit. It's $89 to get the completely assembled aluminum enclosure version. That's what you're hearing here, which is a nice blue machined aluminum. It's $89 on AliExpress. And you can get just the board if you don't need the casing for $68 on AliExpress.
1: That's pretty reasonable.
0: With OpenWRT installed by default, completely 100% supported.
1: No worries about weird hardware glitches or, we can't quite use those radios properly.
0: Right. So I would compare this for my use case, which I'm going to get into, to about like $110 GLI net, which I like the GLI nets. But this is, $90. Wes, what's your, before I get into the machine, like, what are your, what's your impression just holding it here in studio?
1: It feels high quality.
0: The two Ethernet ports are on the back, you know, easy to see.
1: USB-C, yep. Both for power and, I guess, maybe also data?
0: Yeah, so, and a front USB-A port as well,
1: yes.
0: Which is nice for the MiFi.
1: Oh, yeah, right, of mm-hmm. course. It's, no, it seems like, I also like the GLI net, but this feels higher quality, you know? I mean, it's bigger than a lot of the GLI nets, but
0: yes,
1: I like the
0: is.
1: Metal case.
0: Yes,
1: and...
0: it's not quite as portable as a GLI net. But I, you know, with these more impressive antennas that have better separation, you also get better Wi-Fi range.
1: Right.
0: So I think who's this for? Like anybody that's in the market for a new router, like I was, and I'll tell you why here in a moment. It's a really kind of purpose built, designed to run open WRT firmware, and that's what it's for. So you want to be a customer that's looking for that. Saves you time. It ensures compatibility, and they have a feature on here which they call their unbrickable design, and they have a dual flash system, like I mentioned earlier, the NAND and the NOR, and there's actually a physical toggle switch on the back where you physically toggle what it's booting from. And so if you bugger up the NAND where you run from, you power it off and you get a little like a toothpick or something, paperclip, and you flip the physical toggle on the back to NOR, and then you power it back up and it's in its recovery environment. And then you can fix the built-in OS. Which is really a nice feature for something that's as important as your edge router.
1: Yes.
0: And it kind of gives you that confidence to do the updates. And you're also buying this because you're hoping updates go really smooth because of that compatibility.
1: It's first party. Yeah. Mm-hmm.
0: Yeah. And it's just, honestly, it's a quicker way to get started with OpenWRT. It's hardware you know. It's pretty decent. The price is decent for most use cases. It does come with the USB-C power brick. It's just stock OpenWRT, so it doesn't even come with a quick guide or anything like that in the box. The instructions to set it up are the instructions to set up OpenWRT. You plug in your Ethernet adapter to it. It doesn't have a Wi-Fi AP enabled by default. It issues you an IP. You go to 192.168.1.1. You log in as root with no password. And you go through and set up your password. And you go up and set up your networking. And you turn on the Wi-Fi if you want it. And then you can reboot the thing. But it's just like, it's like if you flashed OpenWRT on a Linksys or something like that. And for me, it kind of came at just the perfect time, boys. My wife has a clinic, and it's been coming along nice for the last few months, but like a bad husband, I have not set her up with a network in her office.
1: So she doesn't have any internet?
0: No internet.
1: Oh, no.
3: Gosh.
1: So it's probably just using her phone?
0: Yeah, using uh-huh. the phone, and she can tether to the phone.
1: Right. But so that'll get you by for a while, but she's got to run a business.
0: She's got a network printer she wants to use.
3: Yeah, of course.
0: She's got a bunch of lights that could, you know, be controlled. And I also would like to throw a home assistant on this lamp.
1: Supposedly, she has a husband in IT.
0: Yeah. I know. I've been daydreaming of how I would set this up for her. And this was sort of the final piece because the building she's in, she can't use Starlink. She doesn't have a shot to the sky, but she's also on the bottom floor. She can't just put, like, the Starlink out on the ground. And she sort of has moral qualms about doing business with Comcast. She just hates them and does not want Comcast Fair. Internet. And that's the only internet available in her office building.
1: That's of awesome. Course.
0: And so we thought, well, maybe we could get like a 5G MiFi, hang it off one of our cell plans, and hook it up to a router. And I thought, well, I'll get her a GLI net, something like that. But then this came out. And I would actually prefer to just run stock OpenWRT for her. And I just feel like it would give her flexibility, and it gives me something I can maintain for years. And I know that you can make OpenWRT work with a MiFi. I just wasn't quite sure on that process. And it turns out the way you do it is, like a pro, you SSH into the thing, and it has the OPKG package manager.
1: Oh, yeah.
0: And you just OPKG update, and then and you can find instructions online, and then it's like one, two, three, four, five, about a half a dozen packages. You have to install basically USB packages for the system.
1: Ah, sure.
0: To make the USB port live, mm-hmm. which is not all the support is there by default. You need that software installed, which is I prefer. Start with a minimal system, and then
1: probably
0: I'll build
1: most
0: it up.
1: People don't ever use those ports.
0: Right. So then once you have the dependencies installed, which I'll try to link to that in the show notes, you connect the MiFi device, and then you will see it show up as a new interface now inside the OpenWRT GUI.
1: Okay, perfect. So once you're there, then you can kind of do all your
0: exactly.
1: usual goodness.
0: Yep, and you can set up, you know, set it to use DHCP, figure all that out. And it just starts talking to it like it's one of the interfaces physically built into the router.
1: New upstream, baby.
0: I mean, it took me, the longest thing was figuring out which packages I needed to install. And once I had a guide, I was kind of off to the races. And you can also, if you want, it has traffic shaping options. and other things you can do to optimize performance. It has certain scheduling things you can do. So really impressed with that. Now, disclaimer, this is all in the lab so far. I wanted to actually have it here in the studio for the review before I go and put it in production. But over the holiday break, as kind of like one of my gifts to her during the downtime, is I'm going to go work in her office for a bit and get some things going for her. And I just think that this is really the perfect solution for her office and for me as a support person. A lot of times things that are productized, they last for just a couple of years. This is something that I'm literally going to mount to the wall, and I hope to not take it out until she moves to a different clinic and just keep it running.
1: You forgot you ever even set it up.
0: Yeah, and it just works like a clock, I'm hoping. And Wes, you noticed too, like it doesn't get too hot. You know, I had running some traffic through it. You can notice it's like warm to the touch.
1: But not unpleasant to hold.
0: Honestly,
1: it warmed my hands up and it's kind of nice.
0: Yeah, because it's aluminum, so it transfers like the board's heat to the
1: case.
0: And
1: I like the blue color. It looks nice.
0: Yeah, it's very sharp.
1: It's not the most beautiful piece of equipment I've ever seen, but no. Compared to a lot of the ugly networking equipment out there that exists, it's totally fine.
0: And what I love about this, too, is you could go just board only. Like, if I was building this as a solution into Lady Jupes, I would just buy the board.
1: Or you wanted to deploy a bunch of them for some particular use case, and you're making your own cases for them.
0: Yeah.
1: Or you're, securing them in places that didn't need a case.
0: I'm surprised, because what's nice is part of your purchase of this thing goes to support OpenWRT. I'm surprised we haven't gotten here before. And maybe it just wasn't the right SoC. What do you think? I mean, it seems like this is such a no-brainer for the project.
1: Is it maybe also something of like on the project side in terms of the right people, maturity, processes, Because like you're still maintaining the whole core part of your thing, and this is almost an ancillary project that you also got to do.
0: I have to say, if anybody from the OpenWRT project or that was involved with the one is listening, linuxunplug.com/contact. We'd love to know the background. I am officially a fan.
1: Because, what if this had turned into their coder rope?
0: Right. God forbid. Nobody wants that to happen. and it's funny because I don't know what I expected, but what I am pleased about is how much it doesn't feel like a custom product from them. It just feels like an OpenWRT generic system running OpenWRT really well.
1: Without you having to flash it or pay some other party that you're not going to use their software.
0: And it doesn't feel like I have something that like requires some sort of proprietary subscription or, some sort of like value add package on top of it that they have to continue. No, it's just the same old thing I'm used to, and I know it's going to run forever. So I definitely recommend the one. If you're looking for something that's in this kind of this mid-tier category, it's got, like I said, the two ports and the 2.5 gig port for, your higher speeds and your 1 gig for maybe your LAN interface or whatever it might be, depending on your setup.
1: Can you do vice versa?
0: Yeah, you could. You absolutely could. That's actually how I have it set up right now.
1: You got slow upstream.
0: So. Yeah, I got slower upstream, and I have the LAN port on the faster one, just because I figure why not. And then, of course, with the three separate antennas and Wi-Fi 6, you get some banging Wi-Fi, especially for the use cases that she's going to be using for, because she's just in like one office, one rented office room. So it's going to work awesome for her. So really congratulations to the team over there, and check it out if you're in the market.
1: I wonder, do you think we'll see another one? Do you think this goes well enough that, hardware improves, Wi-Fi 7, whatever, they put out additional ones? Maybe they have two and a half gig ports on the next one.
0: Or if they would have had one that just had a SIM card slot built in, 100% would have bought that.
1: Yeah.
0: Or, if you want to start competing with something like the PepLink, you could really put two SIM slots in this thing and then have failover.
1: Failover, yes.
0: Yeah. Or maybe some kind of combining. You don't want to get crazy, but there is some room. There is some room to turn this into a product that could appeal to a lot of different markets. The cellular as data for a small business or a family is shockingly popular, more so than I think it should be. And there's a thriving market out there of people that are living in tiny homes and RVs or just live in an area where the cellular option is the better option. And there's not really a bunch of great products under $300, $600 to address those markets. Some of them, like the GLI nets get pretty close. And then at the higher end, it's like $1,000. But this thing sitting here at $90 US greenbacks really would slide into a nice spot. And you could bump that up to $110, $120 to supplement the extra capabilities and still be very, very competitive. And the performance seems to be great. I think it could handle it just fine, even with the current system. But I bet you, Wes, if this is successful, the next one comes when the board that it's based on gets a real solid iteration or two. And then it's, you can drop it and notice something. Yeah. I like it. And if I ever have any failures or if I have to use the recovery mode, I'll report back. This is officially going to turn into a long-term review of the OpenWRT1. So stay tuned for updates on how it's working down the road. LinuxUnplugged.com/membership. I don't really have anything for this. I just want to take a moment and tell you how much it means that we've had people sign up, put their support on autopilot, and make the show sustainable through this crazy ad winter, which now is an ad apocalypse. I'm hopeful that maybe, you know, in 9 months to 10 months, things will turn around. But there's no way we would have survived or made it or even have any chance of surviving to whenever this turns around, if it ever does. Maybe we get to a point where we don't ever care. So thank you for your support for our members. As a thank you, we have made two feeds available for you. You have the no ads version, and then you also, don't forget, have the bootleg version, where you won't hear this. But you might hear an alternative version of this that I'll make up live on the spot. But it has everything else and a lot more. It just doesn't have, like, the best levels and sound, because, you know, that one isn't edited by Drew. But you get two options, like the full raw live stream or the nice, tight, no ads version, still edited by Drew. We do that as a thank you to our members. It really means a lot to us. So you can go to linuxunplugged.com/membership if you'd like to sign up. And, of course, there's the Jupiter Party membership, jupiter.party, if you want to support all the shows and get access to every show's special features. Happy holidays, and thanks for the support.
2: Feeling festive, we did pluck out a few little feedback items here. Russman wrote in about the use of the Raspberry Pi in industry. It says, regarding the use of the Raspberry Pi in industry specifically, I work in software, but in a small company that also designs our own hardware. One of the surprising and valuable uses for the Pi is that you can use it as a jig at contract manufacturing facilities. So he goes on to explain how the Pi is widely used for jigs in manufacturing, that companies design new hardware, they have to also provide the manufacturer with a device to flash and test each unit. So as a jig, this serves this purpose, much like a woodworking jig. It's a custom tool to build and test the final products. Since only tens or hundreds of jigs are ever made compared to thousands of end devices that eventually get committed to, the cost and development time are kept to a minimal. Therefore, the Pi is ideal for this due to the low price, ample GPIO pins, lots of

0: Exactly. I think that's probably fair. MJVC wrote in, a bit late, but I wanted to share my longest running distro. Believe it or not, for the server, it has been NixOS for 11 Whoa. Years.
1: We're way behind the ball here.
0: Yep. Yep.
2: I would love to just hear about all the changes.
1: Can we see the config?
2: Like a condensed time lapse of your Git config? Yeah.
0: Yeah. Oh, the time lapse of a config would be hilarious. On the desktop, I've bounced back and forth between Arch and NixOS for about as long. I'm trying to remember how long I've been using NixOS, and I found an old config from 2014 from the pre-Flake days I used in college.
2: Wow.
0: Been listening since the Lunduke days, so I'm glad to hear you finally have seen the light with NixOS. Fair.
1: I feel like this is one of the listeners who kept like sending notes every 6 months just to say, hey, guys.
0: We definitely had a contingent of folks who are like, you guys really got to try this out for a long time. P.S. Folks, for AI and ML workloads, what I have found helpful is running Incus, INCUS, and Arch and Ubuntu containers per project with a common home directory managed by systemd homed. You can pass the GPU devices in easily and even split the fancier GPUs into virtual GPUs. Yeah, that's a cool tip.
2: I think Incus is going to be maybe an episode we should do in 2025. We'll see.
0: Yeah, okay. All right, let's talk about that. Before we get into the boost this week, we do just have a quick point of housekeeping.
3: That's not possible. Nothing can do that.
0: We are time traveling right now. We are recording in the future, which is your past, as you listen. So if you boosted the Tuxies episode last week, you're not going to hear it in this week's episode, but we will be reading them in the following week's episode. So we will go back into your timeline around January 5th. We'll be synced up and once again in the same timeline, and that is the episodes that are produced at that point forward is where you will hear your boost. Does that make sense? No, it doesn't.
2: But you'll find out.
0: It'll all make sense in time.
4: 47 boosts to go.
0: We do have some boosts to get into, gentlemen. What do you say? Should we start with this baller boost?
2: I don't think baller's not even the right
1: term. This is like the ballerest boost of them all.
0: All right, here we go. Ladies and gentlemen, our baller booster this week is Mr. Hybrid Sarcasm with 1,234,567 sats. Hey, Richard!

0: Hybrid writes, 2004 has been a heck of a year. I deployed Image to everyone's phones. I switched from vanilla WireGuard to TailScale. And I also switched from pfSense to OpenSense, which became a TailScale subnet router. I've started daily driving a new Framework 13 with Plasma 6, and I've begun the transition from Plex to Jellyfin.
1: Nice.
0: That is very impressive, Hybrid. I submitted my very first PR to an open source project, Gathio, which was accepted.
1: Nice.
0: Oh, that's great. Hopefully it's probably already in the one we've deployed. Anyways, I started stacking sats because I've also become a hodler, and I just finished setting up my AlbiHub wallet. Oh, my goodness. All of this was made possible thanks to Jupiter Broadcasting, Linux Unplugged, and Mr. Fisher. No, Hybrid, it's made possible because of your support, really. That's what keeps us going.
2: Hybrid also went through a lot to get us these sets, including getting the AlbiHub set up and doing troubleshooting and working with us, so we appreciate that.
0: Real champ, because some people could have just been too much. Hybrid says, also to celebrate the new year, I am sponsoring a prize for the 2025 Boosties. All right, listen up, everybody. This is really awesome. So the person who boosts in with the total largest amount for 2025 will thus be winning the 2025 Boosties and will win a free Jupiter Party membership supplied by Hybrid Sarcasm. So whoever is the top booster for 2025 will automatically win a membership from Hybrid. Or if you already have a membership, you can then gift it, I would assume, to somebody. So that could also be a possibility. He says, if Deleted ends up winning the 2024 Boosties, I'm also going to gift him an annual party membership,
2: nice.
0: Too. And then he also wants to boost in to promote Carl to producer status.
2: Oh, that seems right. Yeah, that's a good idea.
0: Producer Carl sounds pretty good. I mean, we should let him know. But do we agree?
2: Yeah, he's obviously the right of refusal.
0: We have a quorum, though. Brent, do you agree?
2: I'm in.
1: Easily, yes.
0: All right.
1: As long as he comes with pocket meat.
2: Yeah, producer pocket meat. Right.
0: Producer pocket meat. PM. We got PJ and PM. I love it. All right. Then we release the Eagle of Agreement.
2: Vamex boosts in.

0: with 25,000 cents.
1: Well, I'll be dipped.
0: A very Merry Christmas to y'all. I have a next question for you. I set up Image Frame, and now I want to turn an old laptop into a little display. I want to configure NixOS so it simply boots into Image Frame without the need for login or interaction. I have my NixOS file linked. I'm having trouble getting it to work. Would appreciate any pointers or suggestions on using NixOS as an appliance.
2: So he wants to auto-boot into, like, I would imagine, an environment that is going to load a browser because Image Frame is a way to show and display your photos stored in image on, say, like a tablet or another display device in a web browser.
0: As like a digital photo display thing.
2: And it works really great. This is now what I am using on all of my Home Assistant tablets around the home. And I love it. I think we're talking about the same thing. I might be talking about Image Kiosk. I'm not sure.
0: Oh, P.S., a second boost here. I should mention I have auto login figured out now. It's the Systemd X host service to try and allow Systemd to launch a graphical application for me on boot that I'm struggling with. Also, I highly recommend AlbiHub. Painless, dead simple to set up, single binary. I have connected to Albi to send receive payments and behind Tailscale.
2: And it's a lot of fun, too. Nice setup. Okay, so he got an auto logging in. Well, that's great. He solved his problem before we could give him that answer.
0: I think there's still some stuff to figure out. So if anyone has, you know, maybe boost in if you know, go take a look at the config, which we'll have linked. I don't have any advice off the top of my head just because this is not a problem I've solved for myself. But I am curious because now I kind of want one.
2: I'll tell you how I solved it. I bought like $80 tablets off of Amazon, Android tablets, and put fully kiosk mode browser on there. And then
0: it has a paid app, right? But it's good.
2: Yes, although you can use a lot of it for free. But it is worth paying for because I think one of the things you get to do is mess around with the screensaver settings, and then in there you can have it pull up a web browser for a screensaver, which works fantastic.
0: This just because Vamex was talking about AlbiHub. One trick with AlbiHub, if you're setting one up out there, is which LSP you go with to get your inbound channel. Megalithic, that's one to try if you're not sure which one to pick.
2: Ah, okay. Megalith is a record.
0: Because part of Hybrid was having problems with maybe was related to the LSP, which was FlashSats, so maybe don't try that one.
2: Okay.
3: Well, Todd from Northern VA sent in Super Road Ducks. This is an Albi Wallet Sunset Boost. All sats must go. Oh. Happy holidays to you guys.
2: Well, Todd, I hope you're not out of the boost game because, of course, you can always use Breeze. And if you're shutting down an Albi wallet, you can send those sats to Breeze or to a Fountain wallet. You could create a Fountain account using the app, and then you can actually, from that point forward, just boost from the web. And you don't actually need the Fountain app to boost once you have the account created. Because we love hearing from you, Todd. Thank you for that boost. Otterbrain comes in with 10,000 sats.
3: I hate building PCs.
2: Boost! It's my new favorite expression. I am stacking flax.
4: Boost!
2: Yeah, stacking flax. You got to stack flax.
3: Like stack flax?
2: Yeah, you got to stack flax. No, stack MP3s. You got to stack flax.
0: Kangaroo Paradox boosts in with 10,101 satoshis.
5: You're doing a good job.
0: Just a last minute question. What app are you using for navigation? I'm looking to get away from all those Google apps.
2: Oh boy, it's a big one. That's a big question.
3: Contentious topic.
2: Oh boy. So, you know, I think Magic Earth is kind of my current contender.
0: Yeah, I use that. I still use Google Maps, if I'm honest, but I use Magic Earth as well.
2: Yeah. Then I have like other apps. Like the RV Life has one for the RV. And then I also have a Garmin, which is really very nice. I know this sounds crazy, you know, like burning a CD crazy, but.
3: Paper?
2: Physical GPSs are kind of great, guys. They're kind of great.
0: Oh, you're not even going full map. You're just going to a different GPS.
2: Yeah. I mean, I only do it in my RV, but man, every time I'm doing it, I'm like, I could do this in the car. Like, it's really nice to have a dedicated device, purpose-built, that has a couple extra features, and then your phone is not responsible for that at all. And then you build up an address book in that thing. It's really nice. Just saying. I know I'm old man today, but could be a way to go.
0: And you're listening to your MP3 player while you're doing it?
2: Yeah, well, actually, I actually have a portable CD player, and then I have one of those tape adapters.
0: Oh, there you go.
2: Yeah, that's how I do it. StackSacker7 comes in with 2,000 sats. No message, though, just sending us some boost value, and we really appreciate it.
0: C-McSun boosts in with 13,337 sats. I've been using Zen, Licorix, and various Zen mod patches regularly for years now.
2: Yeah, buddy.
0: So I was definitely happy to hear you guys discuss the stuff on last episode, particularly with 6.12. I prefer to have zero system lockups in my machine.
2: What? You better than me?
0: I've had some serious lockup problems with using Zen kernel in a VM Workstation Pro.
2: Oh.
0: So I'd recommend not using these kinds of kernels in those environments.
2: That makes a lot of sense.
0: Loved this episode.
2: Yeah, only on physical hardware, I think, is a good, solid caveat for playing around with these kind of more performance-optimized kernels. However, if anybody knows of a kernel build out there particularly optimized for VMs, you know, that could be a thing. Let me know.
0: You know, I think actually I ended up, when I rebuilt my machine, I tried to get Liquorix, but it wasn't in the cache. And then it was, so now I'm using that.
2: Oh, really?
0: Yeah, it's been good.
2: Any fan spin-up extras or anything?
0: No, about the same, I think.
2: Good to know.
0: I should try some audio stuff, though.
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4: Boy, they are doing a lot with Mayo these days.
3: Across two boosts, the first one says, okay, listen. In early 2024, I was like, I like podcasts. And I like Linux. Are there any podcasts around Linux? And, well, that's how I found JB, first Linux Unplugged, and then the other JB podcasts.
0: Nice.
3: One of my first episodes was where you discussed the top 5 apps to install on a fresh system, and the audience mentioned Tailscale. I was like, yeah, interesting, but I'll probably never be that technical or into it. Well, now I use Tailscale. I have my first self-hosted website, Jellyfin.
0: Yes.
3: I'm running Mealy, yeah. Home Assistant, and many more to come.
0: Aw, yeah.
3: I've also set up my very own Albi Hub now.
2: All right.
3: And you know what? All of this is your fault. All because of you. You got me addicted. What do you have to say for yourselves?
2: You're welcome.
0: Yeah, I think we deserve a pat on the back.
2: And sorry about that. Yeah.
3: In all honesty, they continue. Thank you so much for what you do. Here's to a successful 2025. Please keep being the weekly companion and motivator that y'all have been for me.
2: Well, thank you.
3: Also, shout out to Nostromo with the Linux Town Root Boost from last week. I grew up 5 minutes away from there and never realized the fact that it's a Linux-themed town name. I'm glad to see the Swiss community well represented last week, especially because our government passed the law that their agencies can only use open source software.
2: Wow. Hey, how do we talk our government into that?
0: Yeah.
2: That's great to hear. Well, thank you, Amorph. Really appreciate that boost and great work on all of that. That's some solid self-hosted productivity. Well done. Runaway comes in with 2,000 sats.
5: B-O-O-S-T!
2: I've been using Kitty as my terminal on GNOME. Okay, Kitty. I would have assumed that was a KDE one. I have been soliciting great GNOME terminals. They write, it doesn't match the aesthetics, but the performance is worth it. It opens up instantly. It's lightweight, and it's hardware accelerated. Scrolling is so smooth on my 240Hz monitor. Something the GNOME console just couldn't pull off. You're speaking my language. My main screen is like 120 or 160 hertz, so I'm not 240. But I do appreciate it when something can take advantage of that. Thank you, Runaway. All right. I'll look into Kitty. K-I-T-T-Y.
0: User 62 boosts in 2001 sats. Hey, Chris. I have a Mi Forums UM790 with a similar graphics card to your B-Link that also hardlocked with NixOS.
2: Okay.
0: I solved it by installing LACT and going to the OC tab, changed performance level to the lowest clocks.
2: Mm.
0: Not ideal for gaming, but the UM790 didn't lock up since.
2: Okay, well, I kind of love to know that's even a thing, because I could see when I'm off in the woods running off battery, and I generally leave my PC running even then, because I'm a maniac, I could see tossing this thing into low power mode and maybe eking out a couple watts.
0: Also, just another data point here. The previous owner never had problems in Windows.
3: No.
2: I prefer to not know that, actually.
3: You know, I almost purchased the Minis Forum UM790. It was like top of my list to purchase when I was looking for a little computer at the co-working space six plus months ago, maybe at the start of the year. Jeez. And I ultimately did go with the same B-Link that you have, Chris, but I'm so glad to hear that some people in our community have this thing and are, well, I guess solving problems with it and running it successfully, because once you go these mini little computers, you get addicted, and I feel like I need another one.
2: It's so nice. I really do love it. Chatty Mike. Chatty Mike comes in with 4,005 sats.
6: Banks are Ponzi schemes run by morons.
2: And it's across a few booths. And you know what? You're pointing out, Chatty Mike, we should have put a banner on our website for the boosties.
0: Great idea.
2: Or not the boosties. I'm sorry, the Tuxies voting.
0: Yep.
3: There's so much to do.
2: Also, he says, How about a refresh? What about the summer tuxies? I could see a version if we were to keep doing the tuxies, although
0: still wear the jackets, we'll just wear shorts.
2: At this point, I'm not convinced we are, but I could see doing it in the summer and then releasing it in the winter. But then it's weird. I don't know. Focus on 1 to 3 projects getting prizes. That could be in other ways. Only a few projects get the prizes, but then we have other categories that.
0: Yeah. Also suggesting some sort of connection with boosts here in there.
2: Oh,
0: let's put some skin in the game. Boost splits for the month. Focus on 1 to 3 projects getting prizes. You set the initial list of entries and allow boosting to add new ones.
2: That's interesting. Yeah, I guess that would be a way to signal actual like skin in the game behind something like that. All right. Well, there's a lot to think there, Chatty Mike, and I appreciate it. We are definitely still kind of in the reflecting mode, so I value that feedback.
0: Colorado coder Colin comes in with 8,765 sats.
5: This is a tasty burger.
0: A longtime Tidal subscriber here for the reasons already mentioned on the show, but also for its Dolby Atmos selection.
3: Oh, yeah.
0: Tidal Media Downloader, I guess, is unmaintained for some time, so Tidal, DLNG, or my project Tidal-Wave are all alternatives.
2: Oh, you okay.
0: Handy. Okay, we'll check those out and get some links.
2: Thank you for telling us that, and I'm going to definitely check out Tidal-Wave. That's cool, man. Well done on that. And it's interesting to hear that we've sort of hit a note with Tidal. We've been hearing a lot, and it just sort of came up organically, I think, during the boost at one point. And that's great.
0: A less enchantified service? Great.
2: Yeah. Look at us. Look at us. We're happy. Yes, please.
3: Well, the Arctic Splendor sent in a row of ducks. Longtime listener, way back to the Matt days, and, well, first-time booster. Thank you all for the content and entertainment.
2: Thank you for going through the long journey of setting up the booths and for listening so gosh darn long. I know, we still got that new guy, Wes, on the show. Can you believe it?
0: That's right.
2: Thank you very much, Arctic. It's nice to hear from you.
0: Gene Bean boosts in with 10,464 sats.
2: Gene Bean! Boost!
0: Ooh, across to like 7 booths here.
7: Fun
0: okay.
7: Will now commence.
0: Alrighty, let's try this whole streaming sats and boosting via Albi Hub and Castomatic thing.
3: Nice.
0: Which, hey, we received them. This one was a double boost, but we got both.
2: Hey, nice.
0: Okay, on LUP 581, I'm really interested in the immutable arch setup of KDE Linux. Regarding what other distributions provide, one thing is compatibility with third-party commercial apps like Slack and Zoom and many others.
2: Well, I think they'll do that through Flatpak.
3: Yeah, right. That's the easy way to do it.
0: But you don't get maybe the download the deb RPM.
2: Yeah. Yeah, okay, let's just...
0: Is that less relevant in 2025?
2: Well, I wonder, especially as FlatHub transitions into more of its own entity, and let's just take a moment and say in two, three years, GNOME OS and KDE Banana have a respectable amount of users. Does that then start encouraging companies like Slack and Discord and all these other groups to package directly to Flatpak and more so?
0: Mm.
2: Does that kind of create the network effect and demand around Flatpaks? Maybe. We'll wait and see.
0: Does anything change with this new FlatHub organization?
2: Right.
0: Can there be more
2: it accelerates
0: synergy
2: it.
0: With the company?
2: Because it's more vendor independent, perhaps. Yes. Yes. I love that he got iPixie working over HTTP. Gene Bean, you machine.
0: LUP 591, year of immutability for sure.
2: Yeah.
0: Comes in to say, I have to admit, I was kind of surprised that you guys didn't know about Veeam. It's the gold standard for backups in a VMware environment. That's probably why I haven't worked in a VMware
2: environment. It does ring a bell, though. It does.
0: I've definitely heard of them, but just never used them. And they've got a good native solution for cloud environments. A few years back, they also solved for Kubernetes backups by buying another niche company. They offer free stuff for individual usage, too. It's really good tooling. Well, nice.
2: Thank you for that.
0: That's even better that the Proxmox got a nice support for it then.
2: Gene, thank you. It's good to hear from you. Glad you got a boost in on our last episode of the year.
0: Also, here's a test boost for debugging with me, which also thank you for doing that.
2: Yeah,
3: those are
0: we
3: nice
0: appreciate
3: to see.
0: It. That We're glad you nice. Got a hub going.
2: That's so cool.
3: Well, there's 2,680 sats here from Matqua. This one's through Breeze. First time boost from Down Under. Also,
2: hey, very well done. Thank you.
3: Also, this episode happens to be a postcode boost.
2: Uh-oh, Wes. Wes, did you?
8: Yes.
2: Oh, good.
8: Zip code is a better deal.
2: Bring the map, though? Oh, look at you.
3: He never forgets. It's impressive.
2: You know, he had that big holiday
0: I gotta
2: bag.
0: Flip it upside down.
3: Well, it's down under the other part.
2: No, right there, yeah. There you go. Careful.
3: Did you get that stain out from last week?
2: No. When would we? Okay, watch out. You're going to rip it.
0: Okay, let's see here. I think, right, 2680.
2: Yep.
0: I think that looks like maybe somewhere around Griffith in New South Wales, Australia.
2: Hello, New South Wales, Australia. Is that my, I think I just did Oprah Winfrey. Australia.
0: You know what? They deserve it.
2: Thank you for the boost. Oh, boy. Lieutenant Mirth comes in with 10,000 sets.
7: Well,
2: I just listened to episode 591, plus one for Tectanium DNS. I used AgGuard Home for years until I had an internet outage and hit a bug which caused lookups to time out if the upstream servers were unavailable, even for local domains.
3: Oh,
2: that meant that none of my Jellyfin clients could resolve their server hostname. I think we've all been here at one point.
0: Yeah. This one thing, I didn't realize it was now secretly internet dependent.
2: Yes, I have accidentally done that. And there's been times where the only way I discovered it is I take the rig out into somewhere where I have no internet and see what breaks.
0: High uptime problems we have.
2: It is, yeah. It's a rough problem. It's meant that none of my Jellyfin clients could resolve, and we can't have that. So I moved my network to Tectanium, and I haven't looked back since. As to Chris's question regarding the use cases for the REST API, well, I have a couple examples. Simple one. When I encounter a website that doesn't work quite right, I have a Zigbee button on my desk that triggers a Home Assistant automation, which calls the Tectanium API to disable DNS blocking for 15 minutes. You need this, Wes.
0: I do. You're right.
2: And I need this.
0: Yep. Let's get it going. All right. 2025 project.
3: This is brilliant.
2: That's so good.
3: We should. Yeah. I would love to see how this is happening. Like, share how you're doing this. And the community could just take off.
2: Thank you, Lieutenant. That's a great example. Whew, I'm going to do that. I can't wait to just blow up my current DNS system and replace it and slowly get it working again over time. It's going to be great.
0: Simon Boosin with Aroadux. Oh, chiming in on netboot.xyz.
2: Ah, yeah.
0: Great on your keyring USB thumb drive, especially combined with something like Ventoid.
2: Oh, yeah.
0: Or just their UEFI binary, which you can drop in any machines/boot/EFI. 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
2: I meant to mention that in the episode. That's a great option.
0: Yeah, that's a great rescue option. Or to replace the OS on something like a boneheaded VPS like Oracle Cloud. Unlimited power.
2: Nice.
0: That's a clever idea.
2: We do love a good VPS hot swap. That is, yeah. You would need like a NetBoot server on the LAN with the VPS, I suppose. Of course, I still want to try to make it work over Tailscale. Anyways, that's great. Thank you, Simon. Very clever.
3: Well, Chris, you might want to get your soundboard finger ready for this one, because we got 3,000 sats from the Wine Eagle.
2: How's that?
3: Don't you have a hawk or something?
2: Sure. Here you go. You ready? I don't know if he's drunk, though.
3: Yeah, it sounds a little drunk. Keep up the kernel stuff, and whatever you do, it's good listening on a well-produced podcast either way. Linux Unplugged has everything. Reviews, tests, suggestions, news, interviews, boosts, and the live mumble input. Best general Linux show.
2: Oh, thank you. You know what? That should be our slogan right there. Thank you very much. Oh, but he's voting for some BSD love. I've been kind of having the itch too, guys. I've been thinking we should do something. There's a new BSD, a free BSD release out. I could see us taking a look at it, you know, flirting with it for 1 week. Perhaps we could see. Also, he says he has an OpenSense router and OpenWRT WAP using Flint 2 setup. I'd love to hear more about that. That could be right up my alley. Could you expand on that, sir? Also, what you'd like to know from the BSD side, because we're not BSD experts. So what would you like to hear? Because we'd kind of be strangers in a foreign land, I suppose. And before we wrap up, we had one last baller boost that came in live just as we were recording. It is the Dude Abides with 200,000 sats.
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10: Oh my God, this drawer is filled with Fruit Loops!
2: They write, hello, heyo, hello. It's been a long time since I boosted. So here's something combined for the last episodes. I also wanted to be in the top three boosters. I admit, gamification is a thing. Next year, maybe even first. Happy holidays, guys. Well, happy holidays to you, the dude. Thank you so much for the live boost. Appreciate you. We had a great week as we round out the year. So let's go through the summary as we wrap up. We had 33 of you stream sats as you listen to the pod. I can't call it that. I'm sorry. as you listen to the podcast. I tried. I wanted to try it. It doesn't work. You streamers, you stacked 95,204 sats. Thank you. And then we had 22 of you boost in a message. And, of course, Hybrid Sarcasm was our absolute blow, a baller this week. So he weighed very heavily in here. But all of you working together, we stacked an absolutely remarkable 1,577,212 sats this episode. I really appreciate it. It's a great way to round out the year. We're making plans for 2025 to make it great, and your support, combined with our members, has kept us on the air in an unbelievably hard time for podcasts. Thank you so much, and we love your messages. 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We'll put some links in the show notes. Thank you, everybody, who boosts in. We really, really appreciate you. Thanks for keeping us going. Episode 595 is possible because of you. You'll have to allow some nostalgia. But this is a barn burner pick. If you ever played the Descent games, the Descent 1 and 2 games, which took the whole 3D first-person player to a whole new level by going into 3D space, you're inside a ship, a spaceship, and you go inside caves, and you fight robots, and, like, you save scientists. And it has been kind of a pain over the years to get running on Linux to various degrees of success. One of my all-time favorite games as a kid, loved Descent 1 and 2. And DXX Rebirth is a project that makes it possible to play Descent 1 and 2 games on Linux with pristine compatibility, including all the expansion packs, all the third-party levels, full joystick, keyboard, mouse, all used simultaneously, full resolution support, add-on packs, multiplayer via UDP protocols over the LAN. You can bring over your player files and your save games from the original game and drop them in here, and it works beautifully. I was taken back to a beautiful moment of nostalgia bliss, because you can go get these games on GOG.com for super cheap. I'll put a link in the show notes. Then what you do is you download their EXE, you use Wine to run through the extractor, and then you just go grab the game files, you drop it in the data directory. The app tells you what data directory to drop them in the first time you use it. You drop the files in the data directory, and then you are playing a Linux-native version of the game at its absolute best. It never looked better. It never sounded better. It never goes better on your screen. It was so great that I had to just sit there and play it for a while, because it is a good game. And it's one of those games that sticks with you, kind of like it's like in the golden eye kind of category of games that was just groundbreaking and a ton of fun and still a lot of fun to go back to. So it's DXX Rebirth. I'll have a link in the show notes to FlatHub and to GitHub. And then, of course, you got to get the source files.
3: Chris, you are not alone in this nostalgia. I instantly, as soon as I brought up the screenshot, just got taken right back. Descent was a game that me and my brothers absolutely loved. And I guess my brother must be listening to the live stream, because I just got a signal message saying, oh, my God, Descent. And so I think you might have just said, we have a tradition here of playing video games for like over 24 hours every Christmas.
7: Oh,
3: you might have just decided what we were going to play.
2: Well, you could do 1 and 2. Wouldn't that be fun?
3: Wouldn't that be fun?
2: You know, and for me, I've tried to play this game on and off to some degrees of success to have it all work perfectly and just fit right on my monitor and sound good. Even going through the opening animation again, it just brought back so many fond memories. And now I'm thinking, you know, because they've nailed the network play, I never got to do that. I'm going to get it working on the kids' computers, and I'm doing this. This is one of the things we're doing.
3: Well, Aaron says live here, he's into a network play with you, so I think we got to set something up.
2: Got to figure out how to do it over Tailscale. over internet, over space internet. That'll be, we'll see how that goes.
3: Seems appropriate.
2: Yeah, right? Okay, before we wrap up, don't forget, we want to hear your ideas for a Raspberry Pi 4 project. Kind of our goodbye to the Raspberry Pi 4 as the 5 is out. and I've still got a handful of them. I'd like to put them to some good use, so I'd love your ideas. And then, you got some time. Your Linux predictions, but not long. You need to boost in the week this comes out for 2025. What are your Linux predictions? I'd love to see. And like Wes mentioned earlier, we will be live on January 5th doing a double, and one of those will be our predictions episodes. You could always join us live in the Mumble Room or the chat room or
0: plenty
2: in your
0: of time to figure out how to get connected.
2: Yeah. 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
2: And of course, links to what we talked about today, you can find those at linuxunplugged.com/595. 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It's all linked up on the website. They got hyperlinks for you. It's great. And then your browser will display it for you. It'll just render it right up for you right there in your browser. On your end, yeah, it's great. You're going to love that. That's linuxunplugged.com. And of course, if you haven't listened to the Tuxies yet, go sure you check out the final 2024 Tuxies. It was a banger. Thanks so much for joining us on this week's episode. And of course, we'll see you back here next Tuesday, as in Sunday. And Happy New Year!

0: Hector Martin is asking the Asahi Linux community how they feel about adding some what he calls, quote, trivial telemetry to the Asahi installer. And he says, right now, we have no idea how many installs we have. I can guess based on installer downloads, but it's not accurate. He'd like to have the installer version, device type, model, macOS, and firmware versions, and what image you selected, and what OS the firmware and the installer selected. And he says, no serial numbers or anything like that. Maybe partition sizes rounded to the nearest 10 gig. How do we feel about this? This seems like, to me, pretty understandable, but telemetry is telemetry.
1: Yeah, I think I'm at the point where if that's what the project needs to sort of just keep this momentum going, have at it. Plus, you kind of already have to buy a Mac to get down this path, so...
0: You're already going to have telemetry collected.
1: It seems like a reasonable compromise. Totally unrelated. I just love in this post at the bottom, Hector notes, because he's a total nerd, for the privacy conscious, I estimate that info to have about 16 bits of entropy, give or take.

0: Hello, friends, and welcome back to your weekly Linux talk show. My name is Chris.
1: My name is Wes.
2: And my name is Brent.
0: Hello, gentlemen. Well, coming up on the show today, there have been some significant developments in the effort to run Linux on the Apple M hardware. So we kick the tires and we'll answer the question, could you buy a Mac to run Linux yet? Are we there yet? Plus, our pick this week is a barn burner. 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So let's say good morning to our friends at Tailscale. Oh, hi!
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3: Hello.
4: Hey, Chris. Hey, Wes. And hello, Brent.
5: Hello.
6: Greetings.
0: Nice little showing in there today. It's great to have you guys. We'll be getting into it today, I assume. So happy to have you there. And a little bit smaller, quiet listening lobby today, but still some folks up there. So hello up there to the quiet listening.
1: A reminder that it's a great option to listen to the show live.
0: Mm-hmm. Or go hang out with Brent in Berlin Friday, September 8th. It's coming up pretty soon. Get your bags packed, Brent.
2: Yeah, they're just permanently packed at this point. Just easier. Yeah, I'll be back for the Nextcloud conference, which is happening the weekend after the 16th and 17th. If people want to join that, there's a bunch of really cool talks happening, and you could just join remote. You could be anywhere. So if you're near Berlin, come join us in person. It's free. But if you're not anywhere near, then join us virtually. We'd love that. But really, come on the 8th and join us in person at the Nextcloud office for the little JB meetup we're doing there. This is, what, the fourth one that we do in Berlin, which seems kind of crazy. Had you asked us, I don't know, 6 months ago if this would have been the case, I would have said, no, you're crazy. But here we are. So come join me. And I'd love to meet some new people. I know someone just booked a plane ticket this morning to do the meetup. So I'm impressed already. So would love to see some folks, some new faces, and some old ones too.
0: And I have decided to pull the plug on the Spokane meetup. I think it's just too close to Linux Fest, I assume, or I waited too long to have the meetup, but we only had one person sign up. I'm not sure if there's other folks that were thinking about it, but only one signed up, and I thought, let's just end it now, and I can cancel my plans and stop, you know, doing all that, and just, we'll try it another time.
1: Perhaps. We sure will, right? Spokane, beautiful. We're coming for you.
0: Sure. Maybe springtime, once it, you know, warms up over there a little bit. Maybe we'll come over there. We'll find out. But keep an eye on meetup.com/JupiterBroadcasting for future meetups. And of course, Linux Fest is coming up really soon.
1: Well, there's been some pretty big news over in the Asahiverse. Fedora and Asahi have teamed up, and something called the Fedora Asahi Remix will soon be a new flagship distribution providing a polished Linux experience on that Apple silicon.
0: I've been running this for weeks before they even kind of made this official announcement, because it was becoming kind of obvious for those of us who follow it that Fedora was becoming a more and more attractive option, and it became one of the installable options. They have a pretty straightforward install process you initiate from Mac OS. And Neil's joining us in the mumble room today, and he's working with the Remix to try to bring essentially Fedora in line with what the needs are of the Asahi project to make it all run. And that's why they're doing this in its own Remix for now. And Neil, I saw your Flock presentation, which I'll put a link to in the show notes, where you and David introduced some of this. But I guess, could you give us a quick recent recap of why you guys created a separate Remix instead of just somehow enabling all this upstream in Fedora?
6: I think the misunderstanding here is that we're not the thought that we're not enabling this upstream in Fedora. We absolutely are, but part of the rules for how Fedora variants are classified and marketed, things that are mainline Fedora Linux need to all be built from components that are shipped within solely the official Fedora repositories. Now, almost everything around the Asahi integration work is in the Fedora repositories, except for the kernel, U-boot, and Mesa. Those three components are still out of tree. Not everything's been merged into their upstream projects, right? Fedora is a very upstream first centric model. And so because they're not all fully merged upstream, the stuff that still remains, you know, separate, we ship in a copper for the purpose of integrating into a remix. And so then we take all the Fedora content, we take the copper, we put those together and produce images that are then made available as the Fedora Asahi remix. Now, because we're doing that, we have to, you know, tweak the name a little bit and all that other fun stuff, hence Fedora Asahi remix. So we are actually aiming for integrating all this stuff into Fedora. All the user space fixes, we're not forking most Fedora packages. They're getting fixed in mainline Fedora. So things like getting WebKit and Chromium and all these other things to like work properly with 16K pages, dealing with bugs and crashes and other stuff related to just running desktop applications on ARM and assumptions being invalidated. Those are all being fixed within mainline Fedora. We're doing this in such a way where it benefits anybody running a Fedora desktop on an ARM platform.
0: Yeah, and so inevitably, I mean, hopefully, all of this will just sort of be collapsed into Fedora Workstation. But in your Flock presentation that we'll have linked, your cohort, David, there also gave a pretty good explanation of why this is a good effort overall for Fedora. And I'll play that clip.
3: Back in 2020 and even before, one of the things that Neil and I worked on was getting ButterFS in Fedora. And ultimately, this led to a change for Fedora 33 to make ButterFS the default file system. And one of the things we had to do as part of this was, of course, making sure that ButterFS would behave well on all architectures supported by Fedora. One of the architectures supported by Fedora is AR64. And one of the things we quickly discovered back then was that there aren't that many platforms available in the market that are widely available, are reasonably cheap, and can be run 24/7 without self-destroying after a little bit. So we were running things like file system stress test, and if you run file system stress test on Raspberry Pis, your Raspberry Pi will probably die after a month-ish or so of operation. They're just not designed for this kind of workload. And while you can definitely get server-grade ARM64 hardware, you probably don't want server-grade ARM64 hardware in your apartment, both for power usage and for the noise, and even more so during the pandemic. That was definitely not something you wanted to deal with. So we were keenly interested in having a usable ARM64 platform that would be well-supported for this kind of workloads.
0: So it sounds beneficial for the Fedora project, but I also kind of get the sense that it's beneficial for Asahi, too, because there is a structure to work here with. There are interested parties that are working upstream with stakeholders in Fedora. And I saw this post on Mastodon by Hector. He wrote that he's regretting that they started with Arch, it sounds like. He writes, "I'm going to be honest with everyone. I'm getting really tired of Arch Linux ARM. Missing packages from upstream Arch that do build properly out of the box. Random broken package builds, broken dependencies for years on end, missing rebuilds after ABI bumps of dependencies, and now Firefox fails to build with WebRTC, so let's just disable WebRTC. And the maintainers are generally unresponsive. I apologize to all Asahi Linux users, you deserve better. When I chose Arch Linux ARM as a base, I didn't realize it would have so many basic QA issues. We're working on better options. Please just give us a bit more time." This sounds like before the Fedora news was public, because this was back in March. And I feel like that gives us some of the insights into the incentives on the Asahi side, why they might want to interface with the Fedora project as well. And it feels sort of naturally in line with Fedora's focus.
6: You know, I approached Hector and the Asahi team, I think it was like initially a month or so, right after the Asahi Linux project launched on Christmas 2020. You know, I'd followed them very closely and talked to them. Like, I think the only reason that maybe that wouldn't have been possible to start with Fedora Asahi Remix out of the gate was that I didn't have a way to do anything. Like, as a person, I didn't have access to hardware and or the ability to have a good feedback loop to make sure that things were in place to work. Those things got hammered out over the course of a couple of years. And, like, I think since the beginning of this year, we've been doing everything in parallel for Arch and Fedora in the background. We actually started, I think, sometime last summer and got quickly in sync with the Arch experience. And then got better than the Arch experience, from our perspective, within a month or so after that. And then we maintained solid parity for a long enough time that we started getting comfortable with digging in past the hardware integration parts and starting to deal with the desktop experience parts. And that's what a lot of this past 8-9 months has actually been about.
1: Seems like that's kind of one of the areas, right? Like the integration, the desktop experience, that focus of Fedora is one of the things that maybe we're getting now that we weren't quite getting in the same way in the Arch universe.
0: Rounding out maybe the rough edges on Plasma to make it work correctly on ARM with the acceleration and things like that. Because I've noticed that's been steadily improving it as I've been running it over the weeks. There used to be little issues that I'll talk about that have cleared up. So that's been nice to see steady improvement there. In fact, that's one of the other big announcements. So we have this official Fedora SI remix that will be, it's available now, kind of, for testing, but it will be officially launched very soon. They were initially targeting the end of August, about now-ish, but there's just a few more things that need to be worked out. So that's going to probably just be a few more weeks.
1: On the plus side, though, they don't expect any more breaking changes between now and the actual release. So if you do install it now, you should be able to just do a DNF update and get onto the official release.
0: Yeah, which I plan to do. The other thing that's really awesome to see, and they beat Apple to the punch here, which I think is fantastic, their M1, M2 3D driver is now OpenGL 3.1 ES conformant. And that's really great for a lot of reasons, but it's not even something Apple's managed to do with their own hardware yet. And that's why I think it's pretty great. It is, they say, quote, the first conformant implementation of any graphic standard for the M1, and we don't plan to stop there. So we've got just kind of recently, in the last few months, we've gotten OpenGL ES 3.1. Vulkan is a work in progress, and they're proceeding there. And it just is, it's the development sort of leapfrogs. Like, they had OpenGL 2.1, and they just went right over 3.0 and went to 3.1. And so they're just making really incredible progress on the video front. And I've noticed a difference.
1: It seemed like at first, there was like all the initial progress and we were excited, and then kind of back into the skunkworks times and things were happening, but not as many exciting announcements. It's so nice to get these little updates that just sort of confirm there's a lot of work that is still happening, but things just keep getting crossed off the list.
0: Linode.com/unplugged. Head on over there to get $100 in 60-day credit. And it's a great way to support the show. A lot of you have gone over there to spin up an IPFS podcasting node. Well, okay, about a dozen, but that's still pretty great. And, Linode is leveling up right now. All the developer-friendly tools that we've always known, like the Cloud Manager, the API, the command line tool, all the things you need to build and scale in the cloud, that's still there. 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
1: Well, Chris, you mentioned you'd been running Fedora Asahi Remix. You have something of an experience report for us?
0: Yeah, I've been kicking the tires, and you got to go in with some expectations set to medium. And the project has a wiki on their GitHub that is what I'd say is a feature matrix. You can look at the model of Mac that you're considering in the M series, from the mini M1 all the way up to the M2 Ultra. And you can get a good idea of what kernel version you're going to need to have your thing supported, what's a work in progress, what doesn't work yet. So I want to link that and mention that first, because you're going to go into this with some limitations. Things like video decoding, hardware video decoding, that's not there yet. Right? That's just not ready yet. Video out from my MacBook, it's not there yet. Speakers are still disabled because the damn speakers can blow themselves up. There's no firmware limiter. So until we really have that solved,
1: best safer to just turn them off, not have sound. Okay.
0: So if you're going to use it with any, you know, serious amount of time, you'll probably want to plug in like a USB audio thing, which I have.
1: I like
0: of.
1: It. So you're using the built-in display, but you got to get your external sound card.
0: Yes.
6: I mean, at least external audio devices, USB ones even, are super affordable and pretty much available everywhere.
1: Yeah. Cheap and easy.
0: And that stuff has worked great with Linux for a long time. And at the end of the day, that's what that is what your requirement is. Does it work with Linux? And then the sub requirement of that is, does it work with ARM? And if it's an open source and it's built into the kernel, the answer is generally yes. And these audio codecs have worked for years. Performance has always been good. It's always, even early on, it's like, oh man, even when it was CPU rendered, it was still pretty good. But recent improvements to the GPU stack are very noticeable in Plasma, because I'm doing a scaled up version of Plasma.
1: Mm-hmm.
0: And that always exposes little
1: all
0: issues.
1: The little, yeah, of course.
0: Yeah. Whenever you're doing the pixel doubling thing. And recently-ish, in my experience, because I'm only jumping in there a few days a week, recently-ish, I had my graphics acceleration completely break on me. And I thought, okay, this is probably something to do with my recent update. So I went to the new discourse that's now on the Fedora discourse. And right there, boom, I saw that there is this transition from a 4K kernel to a 16K kernel. And maybe, Neil, you might want to explain that a little bit. And in that transition, I needed to make a few tweaks, remove some stuff, create a file, install some stuff. And it's all really simple, all in there. I'll link to that. And so there has been every now and then like little fixes you have to do to just kind of keep things running. But on the order of like how hard it is, it's take 5 minutes, copy the commands and do it. So it's not very hard.
6: The way Apple Silicon itself works, state of the world today, Apple Silicon, in order to work correctly with all the hardware enablement and stuff like that, Linux has to be compiled with 16K pages in its memory management subsystem. This is an important foundation that affects literally every aspect of the Linux kernel. So for historically for the Fedora Asahi Remix, the main kernel package called just kernel for Fedora Asahi Remix was switched to 16K, was modified to use 16K pages. As part of some upstreaming work, again, as I mentioned before, we're trying to bring all this stuff as close to Fedora as possible and getting things upstreamed as aggressively as possible. We realigned our kernel packaging with the mainline Fedora kernel package. And so the regular kernel package goes back to 4K pages, which is the default in Fedora and is what is required to support almost every other ARM platform. But we still need 16K pages for Apple Silicon. So there's now a new kernel flavor called kernel 16K. And so that request is to transition everything over. We give people a transition period, but you just got to switch everything over yourself in this time frame. New installs are obviously not impacted by this because we've already made these changes for the image builds. But if you've had an older setup, you need to do this transition manually. Sort of sucks, but you basically need to do this before we go to the next kernel rebase, where the old kernel variant, the regular kernel package, will go back to being basically like the Fedora kernel and will no longer successfully boot your system.
0: I think it's kind of an example of these are some of the things you have to ride, but these are getting less and less, and they're getting sorted out right now.
6: Yeah, that's the reason why we didn't just say this is GA now at Flock, was because we have a to-do list, you know, an internal one, of all the things that we need to be release ready. And we needed to make sure that certain major backwards incompatible changes needed to be done now. Now, that's not to say that there won't be more in the future because something will force us to, but we don't expect any.
0: I think the question that I wanted to try to answer this episode is, could you buy an M-based Mac today with a reasonable expectation of running Linux on it? Say you wanted some hardware that you could dual boot. You're thinking about getting this for the battery life or whatever it might be. Could you at least have a satisfactory experience running Linux? And I think that answer, if you're okay with the exceptions in that feature matrix, is yes. I hooked up a USB-C dock and had my audio interface plugged into that, and that worked for me. And it was really well performant. The battery life is actually pretty great. You know, it's hard to really nail it down because it really depends on your screen brightness and all those other factors. But, you know, hours, 6-7 hours of battery life isn't uncommon for me.
1: Oh, wow. That's pretty good. That's pretty darn good.
6: Yeah. Like, in general, I would probably say the older the Apple Silicon Mac generation is, the better you're going to be at this. But, you know, over time, you know, we're going to be in a position where even uplifting to new Apple Silicon platforms should not be so difficult. Part of this issue right now is that, you know, it's not just, you know, Apple, you know, being fairly aggressive about reworking a few things here and there when they're trying to expand and fill out the feature set, right? The I think Hector made a Mastodon post about how the Mac Pro was clearly not the architecture that Apple wanted. And it was the architecture that they settled with to get the product out the door.
0: I agree. Yeah.
6: As we, you know, fill out the hardware support matrix and get these things in place and get the drivers mainlined and whatever going forward, I kind of expect to mostly be telling Linux that these new hardware platforms exist and then pointing them to the right drivers.
0: Yeah. And honestly, Neil, the end user experience, while you guys are on the front line, the end user experience is I just do a DNF update and I just kind of get the new stuff, and stuff generally just works better. Every now and then I've had to fix something. And that is, if you're okay with that experience, I think it's ready. And, you know, if this is a hardware platform you want to buy into, I mean, there's a lot of good choices, but if this is, you've made up your mind, I think you'll be pretty impressed with how far it's come. You are on a limited set of software availability because it's ARM compared to x86. And there are some things that are just less tested. That's getting better as there's going to be this Fedora remix. It'll get more users. It'll get more testing. The web browser will be your friend. Apps that maybe you installed as standalone apps, you're going to have to probably fall back on their web versions. But it's not all bad. Sometimes it's actually faster. That's my version of using it on the desktop, is you could, and it's going to work pretty good, especially if you just live on the laptop and you're not trying to do a bunch of external screens.
1: Mm. Makes me wonder, can you use some of the old tricks from the more common dual booting days? Like, maybe you're on the road, could you boot up the Asahi partition as a virtual machine on the Mac side if you kind of, you know, need to rely on that while you're mobile, and then when you're home you like boot back into Linux and plug it all in,
0: run full time again? Yeah,
6: I would actually recommend you use mainline Fedora ARM for a VM, because the way Apple configures VMs on macOS is that they are actually essentially emulating standard 4K ARM UEFI based platforms. In fact, I think the developer documentation for, you know, if you wanted to write a program to boot up a Linux VM actually uses Fedora Linux as its example. So,
0: yeah, I think it, right. And in the screencast too, when they're showing the UI, it's Fedora.
6: First ones, I think they use Debian, and I think they, for some reason, they switched to Fedora later on.
0: Yeah.
6: Just use Fedora KDE on ARM in a VM and, you know, you'll be fine.
0: Here's where I think it's a slam dunk. You can now pick up an M1 Mac Mini, a lower end one, for under $500. And you know that's going to be even cheaper when the next one comes out.
1: Mm-hmm.
0: And if you are running this thing headless, this could really be a sweet home server. And so, you know, these are the kinds of things where maybe you're not buying one today, but when you're looking at your next home lab, and maybe you want to go lower power and you want to go silent, the Mac Mini M1 idles at 6.8 watts. And when you ramp it up and it's doing things that put a Raspberry Pi or an Odroid to shame, it's only using 39 watts of power at full kilt. And it runs absolutely silent. And it's also probably the best supported device for Asahi Linux.
1: Mm.
0: And so these things are going to be coming up for sale, especially because, mark my words, the M1 platform in a couple of years will be abandoned by Apple. They have done this before when they moved from the 6080 to PowerPC, and when they moved from the PowerPC to Intel. The very first machines they released after those transitions received the most limited amount of support by Apple because they were the most technologically naive and they wanted to move on. And I believe it's probably going to be the same for the M1 Mac Mini. And so I feel like it's going to be a perfect one for the Linux community to embrace. Now, I think since this thing, it's all soldered on there, you'd probably want to get it with a fair amount of RAM and a fair amount of storage. But in a year or so, they may have Thunderbolt 4 fully up and working.
1: Ooh, that'd be nice.
0: Then you could attach PCI storage. It'd be plenty quick and low power. And so I think it is there right now if you want to build a home server. And I think we ought to take a Mac Mini that we have kicking around, that I I'm not using it at the moment because I was afraid it suffered water damage. And we converted it into a Nix Bitcoin node. A Ooh. Silent, high performance. It's got a 2 terabyte NVMe in it. It could just sit there and hum along all day long, sipping 6 watts of power.
1: I like the way you think.
0: I think it could be good for that. Now, I don't think it's great for use cases where you want video accelerated decoding for like Plex or Jellyfin. And if you need a bunch of external storage and you don't want to use USB, it's not going to be ideal for that. But if you're looking for something that just has good on-device compute and good fast storage, I think it makes a great little home server, potentially, depending on the task.
6: I also want to point out something really fun that I think a lot of people missed. It was briefly mentioned by Davida during our blog presentation, I think, but it was also mentioned by Joseph Bacek, one of the Butterfest developers on Mastodon and on his blog, that some of the upstream Butterfest CI now runs on Fedora Linux for x86, but more importantly, Fedora Asahi Remix on ARM. So we are now regularly qualifying upstream Butterfest code on this platform as part of just doing development. And this was actually one of as Davida alluded to at the very beginning of the story that you clipped in, you know, earlier, that this was the motivator, because like I have in my house a smorgasbord of dead ARM devices.
0: Sure.
6: From doing this, because I have burned out every eMMC you could think of and way too many SD cards. These things are way sturdier and way hardier and can survive being run as test harnesses.
0: They're really the first kind of general purpose. You can go to a store and buy an ARM workstation.
6: True.
0: It's kind of wild that nobody else has really done this. There has been attempts and there's different types of hardware out there, but nothing at the scale or like this. And in a weird way,

0: It's often employees, machines, or roles or credentials that play a role. Unpatched software, accidental data handling, compromised credentials through phishing. Those are all pretty familiar culprits these days. And the real issue isn't the individual users, but it's inadequate preventative measures. Well, that's where Collide comes in. The solution to change this. For those of you in security IT that are working with Okta, Collide ensures only secure devices can access your cloud apps. 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It's all in one dashboard, even the Linux desktop. 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You should go see this firsthand. 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They got a demo right there you can watch. You can see how it works, and it's a great way to support the show. That's KOLIDE.com/unplugged.
1: We'd like to say thanks for the feedback that was sent in this week. Really appreciate that. If you'd like to leave us some, linuxunplugged.com/contact for that. Peter sent us a note. Dear Linux Unplugged team, I'm searching for an application where a client runs in the background on each team member's machine and rings when someone initiates a direct call, ideally with screen sharing functionality built in. I'm not interested in solutions that require sending an invitation link, though, like Jitsi Meet to initiate a call. You have any suggestions?
0: Sounds like Peter's kind of looking for a Skype-style solution.
2: Yeah, I was going to say something in that space, VoIP-like products, but the screen sharing, you know, you're probably going to need that to be supported decently, at least on your side, maybe on both sides.
0: Mm-hmm.
2: We might have to turn this one over to the audience. I bet they have some ideas.
0: I was trying to rack my brain. You know, I was thinking a SIP-based solution or something, but Jitsi Meet would be useful, but it's web browser-based, so you can't get an incoming call. And a lot of the SIP solutions don't do screen sharing, as far as I know. There's no setup for that. I mean, you could do something like Matrix or Mattermost, because then you could do calling and screen sharing and meetings in there, and you would get a notification from the app. But yeah, I think we should turn it over to the audience and see if we can get any suggestions. This would be fun for us, too. The reason why I went SIP is because I would love to have a system where we could have both soft phones, so you guys could call in to the board, but also like we could have physical phones at our desk. Like Brent could have one up there and I could have one, and we could like call, we could have extensions and we could call each other and be like, hey, what's going on? You know, do like a group call.
2: Okay, well, this is a fun idea.
0: I know. I feel like
2: we can make it happen.
0: I think we could. So, but anyways, let us know. Boost in with some feedback for Peter or go to linuxunplugged.com/contact.
1: Now, Morgan sent us a bit of a story, but I think it's one worthwhile. So sit back and relax while I read this one. A quick story on how probably not well-known XFS feature saved my butt recently. Working on HPC, I have various clients with petabytes upon petabytes of data. Well, this specific client has a dozen bare metal boxes with JBODs. In this case, I was reinstalling the OS, which was Rocky 8, if you're wondering, on one server, which along with its own internal RAID card and its 24 3.5-inch bays, had another 24-bay JBOD connected to it. Both the internal and the JBOD RAIDs were 110 terabytes each, full of client data. Well, I go to reinstall the OS, and the provisioning system, Xcat, ran a wipe FS across all of the disks during its kickstart installation, unbeknownst to me. The server comes up, all looks good, except now DevSDB and DevSDC have exactly nothing. No partition table, nada. I can see the hardware RAID is fine. The virtual disks are still showing their 110 terabyte capacity, but from the Linux side, I just have nothing. I try various things, all to no avail, so I'm about to just remake the broken arrays into fresh XFS partitions when my coworker mentions that XFS actually writes its superblocks to multiple places on disk, so if one gets corrupted, there are potentially backups to fall back on. And sure enough, XFS repair was able to find one of those other superblocks and entirely fixed one of the VD's partition table, and the data was entirely intact. Too bad the other VD was originally a ButterFS file system, and while ButterFS does do similar things, it was simply too far gone.
0: Oh, a win but a loss.
1: XFS saves the day again. Also, Chris, you asked about inlet temperatures for servers in Linux Unplugged recently. My data center runs hot and delivers 81 Fahrenheit air to the servers. I've been there twice, though, when the cooling

0: systems failed, and once it was long enough that we had to start shutting servers down. During that experience, I found that the average server was starting to throttle once you maintained an inlet temperature of about 90 to 92 Fahrenheit. So I would say it's unhealthy long-term to run commercial-grade servers with inlet temperatures above 85 sustained. Thanks for all the shows. You guys are awesome.
1: Well, thank you for the story and the data on the server temperatures, trying to collect that, kind of massage it all together into some signal. And I think the message I'm taking so far is, and it's obvious, when you start getting into the high 80s and 90s, it's getting harder and harder for the equipment to ambiently cool the CPU, and pretty soon the air it's pulling in is getting close to like the temperatures you know the CPU should be running at, and you can't really cool much. But I'm amazed at the shenanigans I've gotten away with, you know, because there has been days where I forgot to check and I have not set up an alert, and I'll go look at the history and I'll be like, oh, that's 91 degrees. That's a hot one.
2: Imagine you talking into the server sort of in like a Janeway Voyager style.
1: Yeah. Yeah, you do. You can do it. You know, you'll get us home. Yeah. Thank you for reaching out, though. We really appreciate it, Morgan. And sorry to hear about the data loss, but glad you did recover some of it.
2: And thanks for sharing your pain.
1: Yeah, really. I want to remind everybody that Podverse has a $1,200 bounty for complete Android auto support. They have details on their GitHub page. They got a few other things going on over there, too, but could be a great opportunity to contribute to a GPL podcast app and get Android Auto working for everybody. I think they got CarPlay, so now they just need to finish it off.
2: So close.
1: So close. Check out the Podverse GitHub for deets on that. And before we get to the boost, I want to just address a question that we got into a different show, but I thought we should talk about it here. It's sort of like SAT skeptics. Why SATs to support the show and not, you know, whatever. It could be a different cryptocurrency or it could be a different payment system. And I get it, too, because like the last couple of years, it has been so crazy watching all these scams and like the monkey JPEGs and all that stuff just going for, and now they're going for like nothing too, which is hilarious.
2: Yes.
1: I think like one of the most famous ones is like Jack Dorsey's NFT tweet or something that sold for like some ludicrous sum of money and now is worth like, you know, nothing. And so it's, I get it. In fact, I think it's probably kind of, it's an intelligent to be skeptical by default on this kind of stuff. I want to give you a thought experiment to play with for a moment and see if this helps. Imagine if somehow Linux wasn't popular until just about now, or maybe a few years ago in the tech cycle. Somehow the cloud had come and gone and, you know, we'd had that boom and bust cycle somehow. Maybe Windows was huge or whatever. And so the industry understood the value of a really solid cloud platform for application development. And they saw the potential. So they, at this point in the industry, would ape in like crazy. VCs would be degens. And they'd be backing every crazy Linux project out there that could become the next standard platform. And so every single distribution, crap or good, would have $1 million or $10 million or $100 million injected into it by VC degens. And then they launch marketing departments. And that's predominantly what they focus on. And those marketing departments do everything from pump and dumps to hype on social. And it would totally destroy the credibility of Linux. And you'd have low information Windows users who don't really know about Linux, who would be kind of ignoring it, thinking, I'm just going to wait till this goes away. This whole thing's just a total crap show. I've heard there's this Ubuntu Satanic Edition. How would they even know the difference between Ubuntu Satanic Edition and Ubuntu Mate? To them, they just think Ubuntu's some sort of scam distribution. They wouldn't understand, because they hadn't spent the time, that there's Debians and Fedoras out there that are real gems that provide true value. It would all just look like Hannah Montana Linux or Ubuntu Satanic Edition from the outside. But somebody who truly understood Linux and followed it would know there is real, real signal in that noise. That's the Bitcoin situation. The problem with Bitcoin, and it was a real, real pain in the ass for companies and VCs, is there is no Bitcoin CEO. There is no company behind Bitcoin. There is no commercial interest or group. You can't buy them out and then own the technology and acquihire them. Like you can with a lot of open source things. So we had to copy it. We had to make coins. And all of these copies, all these stupid dog coins and all this other crap, all has people behind it, running it, making money when the price goes up. And then they dump on people. And they are quasi Ponzi schemes. And they are awful. And all of it comes because Bitcoin proved the idea. But the problem with Bitcoin is that the development is decentralized. The node network is, there are 15,000 plus nodes out there, totally decentralized. And the user software is decentralized. And the whole damn thing's free software. Well, what a pain in the butt for all these crazy VCs that want to make a bunch of money. They couldn't solve that problem, so they created coins. And it destroyed the reputation of the original creation, which is truly great and is an alternative system outside the commercial finance system we all exist in. Bitcoin is the free open source solution that exists outside the proprietary commercial system that we all use for our day-to-day transactions. And when you look at it from that perspective, it does seem like an odd thing, and it does take a little bit of extra work to go use. But there is genuine innovation there. Not so much with all this other crap. So I completely understand why people would be skeptical, but I invite you to experiment with us. Participate in the value-for-value exchange using a boost with some sats and experiment and see where it goes. And I think it's going to be a great time to do it because I would expect the price is probably going to remain pretty low, maybe until the election. It could run low for a while. So it's a great time to experiment. We're not suggesting that you invest or hodl, saying grab a few sats, send them our way, and we do what we like with them. We could sell them. We could hodl them. We could put them into channel capacity. As a business, we make that decision. And there's no middleman. The entire infrastructure is completely self-hosted. The sats are sent over an open peer-to-peer network and land on my system that I have here in the studio, all using open source. There's no Patreon in the middle that's going to go screw everything up and have a 30% decline rate for 3 weeks. It all comes directly to me. If it doesn't work, it's my fault. That is incredibly empowering for independent media. It is a fundamental game change for independent music and maybe one day free software. And I think right now we need this in independent media in all areas. News, entertainment, education, independent media is more important right now than it has ever been in the history of media. And now we have a truly decentralized free platform that uses free money, and you can self-host the entire infrastructure if you want, or you can go pay some service provider if that's your preference. It's a cool technology, so we invite you to experiment with us. And with that said, let's get into the boost.
3: And now it is time for Le Boost.
1: Oh, yes, it is. Have we decided this? We just pronounced the geek for this one?
2: Or
1: tech geek?
2: Yeah. I guess. Yeah.
1: With 311,806 sats, you are our baller. Rich Lobster! Sending from the podcast index, coming in hot with a follow-up from episode 522, NixOS rocks. There have been a few learning curves with NixOS, but it's definitely working for me on my Dell 7480 laptop. He says, Chris, I'm sorry, the only RV hookups I'm aware of in my area are just the campsites at Disney's Fort Wilderness Resort. But the family and I frequent there, staying either in a tent or in the cabins. They do have RV sites as well. I've always wondered about that. You know, for us RVers, they have like these all-inclusive, like you show up at the resort and then they shuttle you to the amusement park.
2: Okay, that doesn't sound so bad.
1: It could be fun. Sounds really expensive.
2: Indeed. MCZP boosts in with 55,408 sats. Jupiter Party member here, first time booster. Y'all have really helped me through some tough times. Boosting is the least I can do. It's another zip code boost.
1: better bust that map out. Oh, good, you brought it. Good.
2: Right here in my back pocket.
1: Look at
0: that
1: you.
0: That thing is well traveled.
2: This is, okay, well, there's a few coffee stains. I know. This is a postal code in Minneapolis, Minnesota.
1: Hello, Minnesota. Yeah, I see MCZP. I think there's a code right there. Thank you for the support.
0: Trey Forden boosted in with 44,444 Satoshis. Over and over, you guys keep banging the NixOS drum. I briefly tried it, but couldn't get over how hard VNC server was for me to run properly. However, NixOS has fantastic support for RDP. During my lunch break, I created a VM and tailored my Nix files to my liking. After copying the config off, I deleted the VM and began to set it up again. I get it this time, guys. Immutability is cool. Having a basic config that describes my ideal server environment makes the idea of loss far less scary. Once I figure out how to describe my virtual LAN and OpenSense network for labbing, I may finally feel comfortable switching from Arch and Ansible.
1: That's pretty great. I wonder if we should set a bounty for a challenge to not mention Nix for an entire episode. Yeah, like 400,000 sats, and we can't mention Nix.
2: That'll be tough.
1: We have to put that in the boost, the request that we don't. You think we could?
0: Is it like we owe 400,000 sats? Is like a drink challenge sort of thing?
1: It's like me trying to do an episode of Self-Hosted and not mention Home Assistant. It's just
2: impossible.
1: Pretty much impossible. User 66 came in with 36,000 sats using Fountain. And they got a postal code boost in their way, so get yourself ready. And also, they are a new listener. And also, they say new listener, second time booster. Well, thank you.
2: Okay, this one's a little more complicated because there were two boosts in total. So just looking at the second one, which was the postal code boost, that was for 25,767 sats, which appears to be a postal code in Germany, somewhere near Halberstorf, perhaps?
1: Halberstorf.
2: Let us know.
1: I don't think we're getting that one right, but hello, Germany. That's great.
0: Complete Noobs came in with 33,333 Satoshis.
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0: Greetings, fellow noobs, because let's face it, we're all noobs at something. Thank you for the kind words last episode about the domain name. I secured it about a year ago as I thought it would be a great fit for a project I'm trying to work on.
1: Ooh, that's a little bit of a tease there. Want to know more.
0: When should we check back is the question.
1: Right. We are all complete noobs at something. Tell you what, I feel it when I'm doing like mechanical stuff on the car. I just didn't learn any of that stuff as a young lad. And so like, I don't even know the names of stuff or what the heck I'm doing. It's just a totally different language.
2: It's scary. It's exciting. It's a good experience.
1: Torp comes in with 21,984 sats using Podverse and just says, thanks for the content, Wes, Brad, and Chris.
2: You know, that we don't mention Brad enough, but he does a lot for the show.
1: Yeah, Brad does a lot of behind the scenes. Brad and Brett, they really make it so that way Brent can show up and just put on a smile.
2: Curious Concept boosts in with 11,111 sats.
1: The big old bag of Richards.
2: Hey, I need some advice. It's time for a laptop upgrade. I'm feeling so conflicted because I want a MacBook for its performance and the battery life. I would really prefer to keep running Arch with Plasma for my daily driver. Should I go for an M2 Pro and just hope Asahi support improves over time? I was also considering a new XPS 15, but I'm unsure if I'll really be able to get 8+ hours of battery with it when running Linux. Are there other laptops I should be looking at? I really value battery life and fast compile times.
1: Boy. Okay, I'm really glad he added that.
5: Your good choice is go with Lenovo. Lenovo computers have a wonderful Linux team that is actively working on supporting models upstream in Linux, which flow because, you know, the primary effort that they target is going through Fedora, and Fedora requires everything to be upstream. So it goes upstream, and that benefits any distro you want to use, whether it's Arch, Fedora, or anything else that actually like follows latest kernels. So That would be the way I would suggest you go.
1: Yeah, I'm still very happy with my X1 Carbon. I have like the Gen 8, and it runs all the distros I want. Fantastic. It's still my go-to grab whenever I just want something quick at home, too, because it's the right balance of comfortable keyboard, weight, and battery life, and it does a really good job of deep sleeping. So I can leave the X1 kind of just on the table for a couple of days, crack it open, and it's like an 86% battery. Where like with the Dev 1, if I left it on the table for 3 days, it might actually be like at 10% battery when I open it back up. So the X1's kind of a nicer experience in that regard. The fingerprint reader just works. So when pseudo prompts come up in Genome or on the command line, I can fingerprint authorize. Nice. So I would strongly consider that if you want a reliable Linux workstation, you get a machine that is Linux first. If you are going to do 80% of your work or 60% of your work somewhere in that range in macOS, then you could do the dual boot thing, and I think you'd probably be okay with the M2 Pro. But you're going to be probably using macOS predominantly, and then, you know, over time using Asahi more and more and more as more features come up. Because if this is your main machine, you're probably going to want HDMI out. You're probably going to want full Thunderbolt or USB-C support and stuff like that. Something to consider. maybe down the road in like 6 months, it might be a different answer. But if you really want one really great solid daily driver, I kind of agree with Neil. I'd look seriously at the Lenovo stuff. And I'd consider the XPS. Not as big of a fan of the more recent XPSs because they're kind of going the direction of the older MacBooks with the keyboard changes and the trackpad changes.
5: Mm-hmm. The Framework 13 might also be a good model, option to choose because they're qualified and tested to make sure that they work on Fedora Linux. And if it works on Fedora Linux, I know you mentioned Arch. If it works on Fedora, it's probably going to be work fine on Arch.
1: I think the Framework stuff doesn't get mentioned as much on this show just because none of us own one and we don't really...
2: not yet.
1: And we need to get one eventually, so that way we can chat more about it.
0: VT52 came in with 8,192 sats. Hey, I'm glad you liked impermanence. I came across this neat hack a while back I thought I'd share. How to unlock a Lux encrypted root file system remotely using SSH and a Tor hidden service with NixOS.
2: Ooh, this is cool. So it's like running Tor in the initramfs, and then you can connect over Tor via using SSH over Tor and then unlock your drives. But I bet you could do something similar, right, with like if you're running Tailscale or another mesh VPN right in your initramfs as well. That's something we might have to play with.
1: That could be really nice for just a little extra layer of security on a remote box. And it 6 comes in with 5,000 sats using the podcast index. Regarding your short mention of OpenStreetMap contributions, check out Street Complete. It's up on GitHub or it's in F-Droid. It gamifies adding info and submitting changes in your area, and it certainly got me to go for more walks. I don't know, Brent, if you've tried Street Complete. I use Street Complete. Maybe you might have told me about it.
0: I tried it a couple years ago when I was first getting... Well, I say a couple now. It's probably 5 years ago, to be honest. When I was first getting into OpenStreetMaps and trying to adopt it as my main solution. And it was fun, I got to say. And as someone who's not like a open mapping expert by any means, not even close, it was nice to have that like... feeling of contributing to an open source-ish feeling project without necessarily needing the deep technical knowledge. So it's been a couple of years since I've checked this out, but we got this boost in and I saw it come in and I instantly installed Street Complete again. So I think I'll be giving it a shot for the next couple of weeks and I'll try it in Berlin and see, I don't know.
1: That's what I do when I go on trips. I don't even think about it at home.
0: I mean, I'm in the middle of nowhere, so I don't know if anybody even uses maps out here. But
2: just make it really accurate for yourself, Brent.
1: Yeah, they're still on paper maps out there, but yeah, I like it when I'm on trips. I never think of using it when I'm at home.
0: Hmm.
1: It does make me think. I'd really, really still love a total replacement for Waze. Like Magic Earth has the reporting elements in it for great navigation. Really like the way Magic Earth displays navigation. But in the area where Wes and I live, there is complicated traffic frequently that can just show up. And there's also a lot of cops and a lot of cars that are just pulled off to the side of the road. It is an area where Waze is actually used pretty heavily.
2: Mm-hmm.
1: And so the network effect is strong with Waze. I mean, I'd love to try something else, but there has to be users.
2: Yeah, if you want the best info, you go to the app that has the most users who are actually using it to report that info.
1: We need something to scrape the Waze API and then get that into like Magic Earth and OpenStreetMaps.
2: Do I hear another bounty?
1: I don't know about that.
2: I think it's me.
1: Okay.
2: Hal was right. Boosts in with 2,100 sats. Impermanence, along with Home Manager, is how I manage my laptop and servers. I use a ZFS snapshot to revert. I'm sometimes not completely sure if I'm keeping around everything I need, but if things work across reboots, then I don't really worry about it. Yeah, sounds about right.
1: Yeah. Yeah, thank you, Hal. Good to hear from you.
0: Gene Bean boosted in with a row of ducks. Here's a little boost to help out to compensate for a DM I'm about to send. Keep up the good work.
1: Gene Bean gets it. You know what? I happily read that DM. Thank you, Gene Bean. The Golden Dragon, the show mascot, also comes in with a row of ducks. Alrighty, gang. Last boost for a minute. I got a stack savings for Linux Fest Northwest. If you have any recommendations for me to bring, shoot me an email and I will start on projects. I have a lot of Linux Fest things on my mind.
2: Also, so sweet of you, Dragon.
1: I think we're going to need coolers. We're going to need a way to feed. I'm planning for 600. I'm thinking if Linux Fest at its peak had 5,000
2: mm-hmm.
1: and we've been off for a couple of years, we'll probably have around 2,000, and probably about 600 of those will want to be fed. Hopefully.
0: The rest just starve, it's fine.
1: So I'm thinking we keep it simple, burgers, dogs, pizza, and then, you know, we could bring other things too for like brands.
2: But in terms of the, you know, the mass production.
1: Yeah. But then you gotta, you know, you gotta keep that stuff cool. You gotta trash that stuff. We're gonna have to have a crew. We're gonna have to have a crew, Golden Dragon. So we'll be enlisting you, no doubt about it.
2: Wolfman 2G1 boosts in 10,000 sats. Last I heard, Google and Facebook use evaporative cooling in their data centers and maintain 80 plus degrees. My first big tech job was at a streaming video startup, and we ran our data center at 87 degrees.
1: I bet, you know, that's got to save money. It, you know, if you're not cranking the system as hard.
2: Right, and trying to find the right balance of how warm can I be, but.
1: Right. It's just funny because back in my day, the data centers that I always worked at were like 79, 69, 68 degrees, chilly, which was kind of nice in the summer, but definitely no 87 degrees. That sounds honestly kind of brutal to work in for hours at a time. If you're in there, that sounds kind of miserable.
0: Kraftnicks came in with two boosts totaling 4,444. I think that's two rows of ducks.
2: Double ducks.
1: Lucky double ducks.
0: Lucky double ducks. Is there any reason to use LVM at all? I generally just partition disks as ButterFS for root disks or ZFS for storage pools. What would be the advantage of adding LVM? Does it have any performance impacts by adding another layer of indirection between the file system and disks? I use Lux on every single disk, so is there extra complexity of LVM plus Lux plus ButterFS or ZFS? Is it worth it?
5: No.
2: Yeah, I feel like the reason to use LVM is you're comfortable with it and or, you know, you're not using something like ButterFS and ZFS.
1: Yeah, that's just it. Like, I have very successfully used LVM with XFS for a very long time on my workstation upstairs, and I blow away the root and home partitions, and then every install, I just reconnect to that LVM group of disks, and everything just works because LVM's been around for 100 years, and I move from distro to distro flawlessly with that. And I don't have to have any complicated ZFS setup, or I don't have to have any complicated ZFS setup.
2: It imports really easily. Yeah. Installers support it well.
1: Yeah. So there is some advantages there, but if I were to redo that whole set of disks, which is like three or four in there, I would probably just do it with ButterFS today.
5: Right. And also the main advantage of LVM is if you're on a simple file system, as I'm going to call it. You can't see the quotes, but they're there. Simple file system like X4, XFS, and whatever. You're essentially adding a layer of indirection to allow multi-disk support and things like that. But if you're using ButterFS, there's not really a ton of advantage to using LVM. And maybe people don't know this, but you can use Lux without LVM.
0: Well, Kraftness asked a question in there. Does it have any performance impact? So I'm curious, in the, you know, like hypothetical case where we're, you know, using this particular strategy, is there a downside?
5: Yeah, there is. There's a huge downside. You take a pretty big performance hit because you're passing through all the layers, and each layer has to do its own IO processing. And especially when you're doing encryption and the encryption is not part of the file system layer. Now, this is also true if you're doing, like, say, XFS, LVM, Lux, right? You're taking a performance hit.
0: Well, Kraftnicks continued here in the second boost, saying, hey, Organic Maps is also a great iOS and Android Maps application. Good UX, good UI, and is just simpler than OSM and. I know, Chris, you tried this a while ago. I tried it when we were in Denver years ago for our little road trip. And I tried it again recently, and I got to say, I was kind of disappointed. I used it just in town here. You know, I'm in a tiny little town. I don't really need it to get around, but I thought, hey, I'm going to try it just to go pick up our little CSA veggie box thing. And it kept getting like turned around and lost. And I was really surprised. I've been an OSM and user for quite a while. And I was sort of hoping Organic Maps had that sorted out when we were in Denver many years ago. What is that? 3 years ago? It was kind of the same case. It like threw me off the freeway a couple times. Not literally, but, you know, wanted me to exit off the ramp and get right back on, and didn't make any sense. And I was a little sad to see that those directions were, I don't know, still a little bad considering I was doing such simple routing here in my local town.
1: Yeah. Yeah. That's kind of my experience. All right. Well, we're rounding it out.
4: Respect should be earned.
1: Menor B comes in with 5,600 sats using Fountain. I wanted to thank you for some wonderful shows. Also, thank you for talking about OpenSUSE Tumbleweed on your show. I find that it does not get enough love from the community, but this show, with Brent using it, does talk about it off and on. Having been using it for the last 4 to 5 years, it just works. Ancient machines and new machines, Intel Mac machines, it just works. Sometimes it needs a little setup. I just stopped distro hopping. He says, by the way, if you append 38 to my boost, you get my zip code.
0: 6-digit zip code.
2: I'm going to have to open this one up a bit larger, I think.
1: Keep going.
2: Aha! This is a postal code in Bengaluru, India.
1: Oh, that's fantastic.
2: Awesome.
1: That is fantastic. Hello. Hello, Bengaluru, India. It's good to hear from you.
5: I'm also really happy to hear some love for OpenSUSE. It needs more of it.
1: Yeah, Neil, I know when you're on here, Neil, you love getting the OpenSUSE love. It's gross, but it's fine.
2: We have to remind you to talk about Fedora.
5: You're the one I have to encourage to say nice things about OpenSUSE.
1: No, I love it. It's great.
0: That's been my experience, too, is the setup's a little, maybe less familiar is how I would describe it. So it took me a little bit more. But then after that, just kind of,
1: yeah,
0: it's great.
1: Yeah. Yeah. And you know, the one thing we hear over and over again is once you get it, it just runs for years. So
2: Ben the Tech Guy boosts in with $8,865. I think I know why the OnePlus 6 is one of the only supported NixOS phones. It uses the Qualcomm Snapdragon 845. Which has been mainlined so that you can essentially run a generic ARM64 kernel on it. The OnePlus 6, along with the other SDM845 phones, is one of the best supported mobile Linux devices.
1: That checks out. That makes a lot of sense.
0: Wow. And Alex just gave this thing to me like it was nothing. Jeez, he's missing out.
2: P.S. If you multiply the boost amount by 5, you'll get my university zip code. I gotta do a little math this time. Come on. Now I like it.
1: Yeah, it is great.
2: Okay, 8,865 multiplied by 5, 44,325.
1: Right.
2: Which would appear to be a postal code in Akron, Ohio.
1: Hello, Ohio. Nice to hear from you, Ben. Thanks for boosting in. And thank you for pointing out the Snapdragon 845 has been upstream. That just makes a ton of sense. And it makes me feel like the OnePlus 6 is a keeper, Brent.
0: Yeah, now I don't know if I should stop using it and cherish it forever, or if I should just continue using it, but with something more experimental. So send your ideas in. Listener Jeff boosted in with 10,001 Satoshis across 2 boosts.
1: Boost!
0: Hey, about touchscreen input. A little hack I've used before was to use my phone's keyboard via KDE Connect. Sure, it's still touch, but better than most Linux touchscreen input methods I've used. I even use it on my Steam Deck today.
1: That is a great idea. KDE Connect is super solid for that. Thank you, Jeff.
0: Yeah, I use it all the time on my media sort of watching. You know, when you're on the couch and you don't feel like getting up to do anything. It's actually been great. So, good tip.
1: I hadn't even considered pairing my phone to the Steam Deck with KDE Connect. I'm doing that tonight.
0: As for computers, Jeff continues, running in hot environments, I have my Rock Pro 64 in my garage as my drumming Reaper machine. It's typically off, and I try not to drum when it's over 100 degrees Fahrenheit in there, but I most definitely have recorded in 110 degrees. The Rock Pro 64 doesn't even have a fan, just a passive metal case, and it gets too hot to touch, but the CPU never gets above 65°C, with a dozen Reaper tracks playing and a few recordings going.
1: I'm just getting a mental picture of Jeff just, like, wailing on his drums in 110-degree California heat. That is probably a stinky mess, to be honest.
0: Well, and Jeff, you gave 2 numbers here in 2 different standards for reporting temperatures. And so I am unfortunately going to tell you that 65°C is 149 Fahrenheit. So that's pretty hot.
1: Yeah. Yeah.
5: Doesn't your skin melt off your bones at that temperature?
1: Not Jeff. You know, he's pretty used to it. He was born in the sun. All right, we had 19 boosters this week. Thank you, everybody. Oh,
2: there is a last-minute boost here.
1: Oh, yeah? Really? Mm-hmm.
2: Yeah.
1: Okay. Are you sneaking it in right now?
2: I sure am. Nev boosts in. It's a zip code boost.
1: That's a hot boost.
2: That's also the name of a movie. It's 45,365 sats.
4: Oh. Coming in hot with the boost.
2: Just a reminder that Ohio Linux Fest is less than 2 weeks away, and I plan to be there.
1: Join us
2: in the Columbus Club in Matrix.
1: Yes. Thank you, Nev, for the reminder. Really appreciate that. We always are up for mentioning it. We just sometimes don't have it on our radar.
2: And 45365 is a postal code in Ohio, Sydney, Kirkwood, or Hardin.
1: Hello, Ohio.
0: Did you say there was the name of a movie in there? I don't know that movie.
2: Yeah, it explores the congruities of daily life in an American town, from the patrol car to the courtroom, the playground to the nursing home.
0: Noted.
2: A little homework for you, Brent.
0: Thank you.
1: Thank you, everybody who boosted, and we had 20 total boosters now. Thank you, Nev. 24 boosts, and that was a grand total of 619,701 sats. Winner.
4: It really whips the llama's ass.
1: Thank you, everyone. 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And then you go to the podcastindex.org, find Unplugged, and you can boost in right from there. Once you get it going, it's actually really straightforward. It's that initial journey that's just a little treacherous sometimes.
2: But we thank you for trying to make it.
1: Now, we could have made the show out of this pick. We really, really could have. But it's going to be a homework project for the listener. Our pick this week is called Llama GPT, L-L-A-M-A, GPT. And it is a self-hosted, offline ChatGPT-like chatbot powered by Facebook's open Llama 2 engine. No data leaves your device. It all runs, and they've optimized it to run on consumer-grade hardware. Now, I'm not saying you're going to be blown away by the performance, but they've actually tried to make this thing even usable, depending on the model that you pick. They've tried to make it even usable on the Raspberry Pi, which is incredible.
2: Yeah, sure. It's 0.9 tokens per second compared to 54 tokens per second on a M1 Max. But hey, that's almost one.
1: What they're really doing here. So this is Umbral. You guys, you might remember them. We've mentioned them before. They make a Bitcoin node with an app marketplace, and they dockerize up these apps. And what they've done is they've kind of released this for general consumption, and they've just made it available with a really simple Docker Compose or whatever you want to, however you want to do it. And it'll all spin up. It'll download the models for you. And they've even just slipped in that new code llama that Facebook released.
2: Previously code generation specifically had kind of been one of Llama's not so great areas, but now there's a more specific support in this new code llama model. That should be fun to play with. I also see that thanks to some of the underlying tech like llama.cpp, this thing also offers an open AI compatible API. So maybe you've already got some tooling that sort of is hooked to integrate into the OpenAI world. Well, you can use this to redirect that to a Llama model.
1: And that .cpp is important because it means it's designed to run on your CPUs. So you don't have to have yourself an NVIDIA GPU farm to play around with this stuff. You really just need Linux with Docker or even macOS with Docker, and you can run this. And what they've stacked a bunch of really good open source projects together. Like, so my favorite ChatGPT front end is what's being used to communicate with all this. But I think probably the more important thing about this pick is that it is bringing the open source alternatives to OpenAI to all of us, from a Raspberry Pi up to a laptop. I'm running it on my desktop workstation. Long term, I'm really kind of the most interested in these open source large language models. Do you agree?
2: Yeah. I mean, they're the ones you can, and we should be clear. There's some, concerns, qualifications around just how open Llama is. But you can just see by the explosion of, stuff and open source projects and packaging and wrappers and tools on top of it already, kind of like what happened with Stable Diffusion, when these things are more open, that just spawns the ecosystem to build all these gadgets, and you can, you don't have to worry about the expense so much. You need hardware to run it, but you're not constrained or limited by whatever the API gatekeepers want you to be able to do.
1: The nice thing about this Llama GPT pick as well is they seem to be really following the developments of the open source tooling, and from the front ends to the back end models, and they're making it available really easily to just stay on that and keep checking it out. And I think I want to suggest, if you have time, you should try one of these, because I think it helps give you perspective of how these really are just tools. They're not super dangerous, and they're also not extremely capable either, but they are useful, and they let you get under the hood here and tweak a few things, and you can get something that's more concise or something that's more quote-unquote creative, and you can really kind of get a better understanding of how the machine works. And I think anytime you have an opportunity to wrap your head around tooling that there's a lot of hype about, a lot of concerns around. It's great to just educate yourself in a way that is self-hosted, local, totally private, and taking advantage of the most modern open source stuff we get to play with.
2: Yeah, right. Especially with the, you know, these kinds of prediction and inference things. Like, there's a lot of magic and black box stuff going on just in what it is. And then when it's hidden behind a proprietary API, it just takes that to the next level. And if these things are going to be integrated into so many parts of our lives, as we keep being, you know, as is suggested, and we've been seen to some extent, yeah, I think it's kind of pivotal that we understand, at least at the high level, of how they work and what they can do.
1: I think, too, this is the first step into these maybe one day community hosted large language models. You know, I was talking about this on Office Hours, but what if you went to notes.jupiterbroadcasting.com, instead of just a text search, there was an embedded large language model search, and you could say, what episodes did the guys talk about GrapheneOS? And it would not only find you the time codes, but maybe even give you a little summary and context of what we have said about GrapheneOS in one concise spot.
2: And then next layer reads you the answer in the AI Chris voice.
1: Oh, man. Let's be honest. Everybody would pick the Brent voice. That's what I would choose. I'd have him read me a nighttime story.
0: Well, you can ask that. I would do that for you.
2: But you're right. I mean, like, kind of having access to these things, we might actually want to do that this way. But if it meant like we had to budget out calls to OpenAI's API or something, like, that's just
1: not going
2: to
1: happen.
2: It's not going to be on the priority.
1: And it's not as accessible to the community to try to experiment with the tooling, because they also have to have an OpenAI subscription and pay them $30 a month or whatever it is. And just, it's a barrier. And then at the end of the day, they can pull the plug anyways. And so I think we've learned our lesson there, right? Well, let us know what you think about that. Give it a go and report back into the show. It'd be a great excuse to boost in, or go over to linuxunplugged.com/contact, because, of course, we will have a link to LlamaGPT and everything else we talked about in the show notes today.
2: Why not ask it to write us a nice boost message? It can help you out.
1: And then come live. Why not? Have the ultimate experience. We do it Sundays at noon Pacific, 3 p.m. Eastern.
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1: 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There's a whole suite of fine shows over there. Be a fresh coat of radio coming out just a little bit after this episode. Get a great take over there as well. But that's it for us. Thanks so much for tuning in this week's episode. If you do play along and try out LlamaGPT or Asahi Linux, please write in. Let us know how it goes. We'd be really interested. Thanks so much for joining us, and see you back here
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0: Hello, and welcome to Linux Action News, episode 281, recorded on February 21st, 2023. I'm Chris.
1: And I'm Wes.
0: Hello, Wes. Let's do the news.
1: And we start with some news this week that you just love to see. The DreamWorks Animation Company is making their in-house renderer open source.
0: Yeah, it's the rendering software behind the recent Puss in Boots, The Last Wish movie, How to Train Your Dragon, and others. It's called Moonray, and we first heard about plans to open source it back in August, but then, like most of these events, everything just kind of went silent.
1: Until this week, anyway, when DreamWorks gave us an update at the Open Source Forum 2023, put on by the Linux Foundation. They shared that they are pretty darn close to releasing the source code and have launched an official documentation site.
0: And it's a decent little site for what it is. I gave their docs a read-through. I wouldn't say there's anything too surprising. They're targeting a, quote, vanilla CentOS 7 machine. But they also have instructions for building OpenMoonRay in a Docker container. They are using the Apache 2.0 license for OpenMoonRay, and they expect it to be available on their website at openmoonray.org.
1: So, what's DreamWorks' motivation for open-sourcing their in-production renderer? Well, we might get some insights into that thinking from Andrew Pierce, VP of Global Technology at DreamWorks, who said, quote, "The appetite for rendering at scale grows each year, and Moonray is set to meet that need. We expect to see the code base grow stronger with community involvement as DreamWorks continues demonstrating our commitment to open source."
0: Well, who doesn't like stronger code bases? I mean, to me, it sounds like they're expecting that folks in the industry and enthusiasts are going to just start contributing to OpenMoonray and inevitably make it better. And that's probably a pretty safe bet. This is often where open source is at its best, when everyone involved is getting their particular itch scratched. And having powerful, credentialed software like this out there and available to us all, no doubt means that this tooling is going to end up being used in ways that you just couldn't even dream of today.
1: We don't cover every release of systemd, but when we do, it's because there's something you should know about. And with version 253 released this week, well, it's definitely one of those releases.
0: Yeah, and as always, the list of changes is long and many. But there's a change right at the top of the list that caught our attention, and that support for version 1 control groups is officially on the chopping block.
1: In fact, the team says they intend to phase out support at the end of 2023. Yes, that's this year. They also warn those of us using software that still depends on version 1, writing, quote, "If you run services that make explicit use of Cgroup V1 features, i.e. the legacy hierarchy with separate hierarchies for each controller, please implement compatibility with Cgroup V2 sooner rather than later. Most of Linux user space has been ported over already."
0: Okay, so here's what we're talking about. In Linux, you have this idea of a Cgroup, which is short for a control group. It's a feature that allows for fine-grained resource allocation and management of system resources, such as your CPU, memory, and I/O devices, among a group of processes. It's essentially a way to organize and manage processes and then control the resource usage.
1: Cgroup V1 uses a hierarchical tree structure to organize processes and all their associated resources, with each Cgroup having a single hierarchy of control knobs for resource management. That is in stark contrast to version 2, which uses a flat hierarchy to organize resources and also provides more fine-grained control over resource allocation. V2 also supports a unified hierarchy where all Cgroups are organized under a single tree, unlike V1, which has separate trees for different types of resources.
0: And Cgroup version 2 was first introduced in Linux 4.5, which was released back in March of 2016. But it's just taken the industry a long time. They've been slow to move, and the migration has some challenges, so you can understand why they've been hesitant. It seems though the systemd team is going to do their part to just push things forward. So, if your fiddly bits are still using Cgroup version 1, I guess consider this a heads up. You have a project on the horizon, but you do have plenty of time to get it done.
1: With only 3 or 4 months left until the Debian 12 Bookworm release hits a mirror near you, the development team is hard at work preparing the Debian installer with new features and fixes. And so far, the biggest change is the inclusion of non-free firmware by default. And, of course, the move to Linux kernel 6.1 LTS in the official images. Debian 12 Bookworm is currently in soft freeze and looking for testers, with the team ending their announcement this week with the following quote. "We need your help to find bugs and further improve the installer. So please, try it." Installation images and everything else you'll need are available at our website. And we'll have that linked in the notes.
0: Linode.com/LAN. 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And it's a great way to support the show while you are checking out fast, reliable cloud hosting with the best support in the business. 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And the performance is absolutely top-notch. And the best part, really, is the pricing. 30 to 50% cheaper than the hyperscalers that want to lock you into their platforms and are always trying to upsell you. But I think on top of all of that, the thing that I appreciate the most is the approaches you have available to you when you sign up to Linode. It's really kind of amazing that they've struck this balance between the one-click type deployments or the burn it all down and build it up yourself approach. And I have done both. I really think it's a great way to try out things like Nextcloud, or if you want to go play around with Terraform or Ansible in the cloud. 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
0: We have been looking forward to the Linux 6.2 release for an embarrassingly long time. And this week, after kind of an extended development cycle, we finally got it. The most exciting thing, in my opinion, with Linux 6.2 is the Intel Arc graphics being promoted, finally, to stable.
1: That's right. With 6.2, the Intel DG2 Arc graphics hardware will finally enjoy out-of-the-box support without any special overrides or having to add kernel module parameters on the command line. It has taken a bit to land fully, but I think that slower pace means Intel is pretty happy with where things are now.
0: Yeah, I think I am too. It was usable. You could make it work previously, but now with, I think it's Mesa 22 and up and Linux 6.2 and up, you can just put an Arc GPU in your system and it will just work kind of like how if you have Intel integrated graphics today and you install Linux, you get some basic 3D acceleration right out of the box. You didn't have to do anything. I remember when that first started happening, it felt like magic. This is now like that, but it's even better because it's a dedicated card with 256 megabytes of RAM or whichever one you might have. I'm using the A380 in this case. And the system is noticeably snappier because previously I was using busted NVIDIA graphics with LLVM doing the rendering. So it was really software rendering. And the interface on Plasma was fine. In fact, impressively, Plasma does really well in those conditions, but it wasn't great. And I slapped in that GPU, changed nothing else other than just having all of my software up to date, because I do have a modified Ubuntu install where I put Linux 6.2 on there using the mainline installer tool. And I can notice it immediately. Just opening the menus, closing, minimizing, I can tell system performance is better already. And it was no effort. There was no driver process I had to go install. There was no GUI I had to launch that searched for missing drivers and tried to load them and then build a module. None of that. It just works. And so that's my first impression, but I feel like there's a lot more testing to be done. So I'm going to just keep poking away at this thing, see what it's like to use on the daily, and I'll report back in a future episode of Linux Unplugged.
1: Meanwhile, over on the open source NVIDIA side of the house, well, there's initial accelerated support for GeForce RTX 30 Ampere graphics cards, at least if you've got Linux 6.2 and Mesa 23 or above. But before you get too excited, keep in mind, it still performs poorly due to the lack of proper reclocking support. At least, Intel Nouveau can use the NVIDIA GPU system processor.
0: Yeah, we'll get there. We'll get there. But it's nowhere near the Arc experience where it's at now with Linux 6.2. Also in 6.2, we have an improved XFAT and NTFS driver in there. Hardware monitoring for ASUS motherboards is live. And I guess for better or for worse, even more improved support for Intel's software unlock CPU things.
1: The feature list is impressive. And of course, improved Rust support and ButterFS performance and reliability improvements are near the top of that list. This release also adds support for user-defined BPF objects. This would let BPF program authors allocate their own objects in the kernel and then build their own object hierarchies and use those building blocks to build their own flexible data structures. Like, for example, you could implement a linked list all in BPF.
0: Well, isn't that exciting? Yeah, there's also that runtime verification tool that's landed. I want to dig a bit more into that. We'll link to the Kernel Newbies post on 6.2, and I really do encourage you to give that a scan, because 6.2 is a very impressive release, and nobody breaks it down like they do. And of course, with 6.2 out, the merge window for 6.3 has opened, and you know we'll be keeping an eye on that and everything else going on in the world of Linux and open source news. So don't miss a single episode. Go to linuxactionnews.com/subscribe for all the ways to get each and every episode.
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0: Thanks for joining us. That's all the news for this week.

0: Okay, so a lot of people have been talking about the halving, and I want to raise that because the most important thing that people need to understand about the halving is that it marks another milestone in Bitcoin's programmatic monetary policy that is set in stone and completely transparent. Look at the U.S. Our broad money supply increases at about 7% annualized since the 1960s, diluting everyone's savings, everyone's chasing yields, and no one knows what the monetary policy is going to be in 4 years, much less 10 or 20. With Bitcoin, we know exactly what the supply will be. Everyone can verify it. And Bitcoin is disinflationary. So as of this halving, it's going to become harder than gold.
1: Right.
0: And with every halving, the American dream is getting cheaper in terms of Bitcoin. My dream home once cost like 600 Bitcoin, and then it was 100 and then 50. And now it's approaching single digits because Bitcoin will continue to reprice everything in the existing system. And it's giving a lot of young people hope that they will be able to provide for themselves and for their future descendants. With fiat, they can't do that anymore.
1: Welcome to episode 7 of This Week in Bitcoin, and happy 2024 halvening. This is Bitcoin's fourth halvening, just as this episode releases. Block height 840,000 was just reached, and it's a big one. The miner reward gets cut down to 3.125 Bitcoin, which is down from 6.25. And I feel like Bitcoin is more positioned this epoch than maybe ever before. Like, I just see an incredible 4 years ahead of Bitcoin. Definitely some challenges and some trials, which we will no doubt document as time goes on, unfortunately. But also, you have a scarcity factor kicking in. It's getting really, really tight now. Whereas the previous halvenings, we just didn't really see the market demand that was eating up the Bitcoin at this rate, because also these ETFs have come out. But also, I can say without a doubt, the end of this epoch is being watched more than

0: There is a report that ran on CNBC today, just a couple of hours before the halving. And the impact is notable because they're discussing it. They're having experts come on and discuss it. The market's discussing it because of the reduction in supply, but also because of the impact it'll have on the mining industry itself, which is almost where it's going to be felt immediately.
1: Bitcoin miners are preparing for the network's biggest event in 4 years.
2: We have a halving coming up here, and Riot has a number of ambitious growth plans that we're scaling up our business with. So as the price of Bitcoin appreciates, we should appreciate from that in an outsized way.
3: The rally in Bitcoin really is what's keeping miners in business today when you think about post-halving. The average cost to mine a Bitcoin is somewhere around between $20,000 and $25,000 a Bitcoin currently. Post the halving, that'll go to somewhere between $37,000, $45,000 a Bitcoin, maybe $50,000 a Bitcoin in some cases for some miners. And with the Bitcoin price being at $67,000, $68,000, $70,000, it means that miners are still mining profitably. Though, what it really means is the miners with large scale will be able to mine profitably. The smaller miners will be put under more pressure.
0: This is big. The small miners don't have the capacity to buy up the equipment, the data centers, and failing miners. That's how these larger operations are going to survive, is they will absorb some of the smaller mining operations that couldn't cut it post-halving.
3: Large scale will be able to mine profitably. The smaller miners will be put under more pressure.
4: I think that we will see failures in the space. You know, we already saw in the last market, there were a couple bankruptcies, both in the public and the private space. I think we're going to see that again. So I think that there's going to be great opportunity on an M&A basis. We're thinking about the facilities or the data centers that miners are operating in. If there's a data center full of old equipment that is no longer efficient, we'd love to buy the facility and move in.
0: Oh, they're snapping them up. Marathon Mining, all of the big ones are snapping up data centers and contracts. Head start on this stuff this year because they knew it was coming. It's an uncertain world, but the one thing that's certain is the Bitcoin time chain. So they knew what was coming. You know, it's hard to say what happens from here, where we go from here, other than over time, history shows us usually Bitcoin's price rallies. And that's what makes it sustainable for these miners is they have to make their operations more efficient. Some of them will fail, but generally, you know, 12 to 18 months after the halving, the price has generally rallied. And that differential makes it possible for these miners that remain to be profitable. Now, will we see a price rally? It's all a matter of probables, right? We don't really know. It's all probability-based. If the Fed were to cut rates in a month or two, I think it's almost a surefire bet that when you factor in ETF demand, post-halving scarcity, and a rate cut, so money gets looser, liquidity gets free, I think it's of course you're going to see a rally. But at this point, with inflation still running hot, I think it's just something that has to be kept on our radar, although it seems like the most unlikely scenario in an election year, but it still remains probable. The Fed could always raise rates or not cut rates this year at all, which seems perhaps the most probable to me. The most probable move, in my opinion, would be to just keep rates where they're at, which keeps inflation running kind of hot. But it's the least political move the Fed could make during an election year. And if they were to cut rates, inflation would start to run hot again. If they were to raise rates, it would be political suicide for the current White House. But it also would be extremely hard on small banks and commercial real estate. And it would also be hard on the average person because credit card rates would go up as well. So there's really no good solution for them. But if they were to raise rates, it would probably stunt Bitcoin's rally. But I think all of it's just short term. When you zoom out, we're looking at that this is a 4-year cycle. And what everybody's talking about today is what this last 4 years really brought for them. And I think that's kind of a really neat thing about Bitcoin, is that we all get to kind of celebrate this moment together around the world. And I'd like you to boost into the show and tell me what you were doing last halving. 4 years ago, were you paying attention? Were you in Bitcoin yet? I flipped through my photos to kind of look back and see what I was doing. And I'll be honest with you, the first photo I came across actually was a sign for COVID that a business put up, a local business here by the studio put up saying, we're closed, but we think we'll be open in 2 weeks. And that business is no longer there. So, oh, wow. Yeah, okay. That's been a crazy 4 years.

0: Something else I saw pretty close to that was a photo of our first garden, which we now almost run like a mini farm in the summer. But at the last halving, we were starting our first garden. I'd love to know what you were doing or anything major that happened to you during this last epoch and where maybe you see things in 2028. So boost in with that. The halvening is a moment for us to reflect, and it's something we all share together because the time chain tells us. Yes, time chain, yes. Something else we're talking a lot about, just moving right along, if I could do a brief transition. There is concern that high transaction fees will become normal post-halvening because of runes. Now, runes are the creation of Casey Roadarmer, who announced the idea on September 25th of 2023 on his blog. And I think it's notable how he started his post. He said, quote, "I'm not sure if creating a new fungible token protocol for Bitcoin is a good idea. Fungible tokens are 99.9% scams and memes. However, they don't appear to be going away anytime soon, similar to the way in which casinos don't appear to be going away anytime soon. Creating a good fungible token protocol for Bitcoin might bring significant transaction fee revenue, developer mindshare, and users to Bitcoin. Additionally, if this protocol had a small on-chain footprint and encouraged responsible UTXO management, it might serve as a harm reduction compared to existing protocols." In other words, people are going to shitcoin, so they might as well shitcoin on Bitcoin. And Bitcoin runes launched with block height 840,000, along with the halvening. Runes utilize unspent transaction outputs, or UTXOs, as the foundation to issue fungible tokens and minimize, they say, junk UTXOs that BRC20 tokens and other attempts. Okay, Casey's also known for ordinals, so give you a bit of a background there. The runes protocol uses op return to designate the token supply, the ID, and output to a specific UTXO. So a single op return output encodes all the rune messages, I call these rune stones, in a transaction, including the etching, transferring, and what they call minting. Etching sets the governance rules, and they're unchangeable once they're set. But you can have some that can be pre-mined, I believe. You can have some that can be changed and transferred to others, some that can't. This is all in the etching process. Now, there's a fee increase concern here because I think people started talking about this when Testnet started seeing transaction fees for a brief period of time that were higher than the mainnet. So the testnet, that's not really supposed to have many people on it, started seeing higher transaction fees than mainnet. And that was because people were experimenting with these runes. And Casey puts it pretty well when he ends the blog post, which I'll have linked in the show notes. Casey finishes with, quote, "Should such a thing exist? I don't know. It's about as simple as possible. It does not rely on off-chain data. It does not have a native token. And if it's nicely into Bitcoin's native UTXO model, such a scheme might draw users from other schemes with worse on-chain footprints and bring developer and user mindshare to Bitcoin, encouraging them to adopt Bitcoin itself. In other words, if we could become the mother asshole over on Bitcoin, perhaps we would drain them from the altcoins." As Safe has so well put it, Ethereum has really become known as a meme network. It's for toys. It's tokens. It's junk.
1: Do you classify Ethereum as a shitcoin?
2: For sure. It's the mother asshole from which the shitcoins spring.
0: And, rune pumpers are falling all over themselves, I'll note, to explain that bringing degen behavior to Bitcoin is great for Bitcoin. And they have all these examples of how it'll bring liquidity. It's like we're eating the bottom and we're taking care of some of the stuff and bringing money over, and we're going to drain all of the energy out of altcoins and bring them into Bitcoin. I personally am not so sure about that. But it does seem likely to me that there is a potential reputational harm that could slow adoption among financially illiterate users or potential users of Bitcoin. And they're already spooked by anything to do with crypto. And one of the few things we can genuinely say is Bitcoin is not like any other crypto. But that won't necessarily be true now. So I think it's with great power comes great responsibility. And while it doesn't alter the fundamental monetary asset properties of Bitcoin and the utility of the Bitcoin network and the asset, it does potentially bring a type of behavior and attention we might not want. Then again, Maybe it will drain attention away from altcoins. Maybe it will bring more developers over. Maybe there's value in deciding some sats are worth more than others. I don't think so. But they have a whole method to determine, like, certain sats are worth more than others. The first sat after the halvening, the first sat after a difficulty adjustment, et cetera, et cetera, et cetera. And they have all these names for them and icons and symbols that make them special. And, you know, all these the people are just into this. We've seen this kind of thing on Bitcoin many times. It's humans attributing value to individual sats that the Bitcoin network doesn't account for in the protocol or in the code. It's just humans sort of overlaying that. I don't know. There may be room for that. Where I try to frame it to give you just something to kind of lens this with, say you get married, or maybe your offspring gets married, or you buy a house, or you start a business, or some monumental moment in your life, would you like to enshrine that in the blockchain, in the time chain that lasts for, say, 1,000 years, that will outlast you and everyone you know? Is that appealing to sort of somehow etch it into the blockchain? Because I think that's sort of the mentality. I may have that wrong. Boost in if you think I've got that wrong. But I think that's the appeals. Like, you're saving this thing forever in the blockchain. And unlike NFTs, where they're really just a URL pointing to a JPEG on an HTTP endpoint, we're actually loading this crap into the blockchain, I think. So, you know, my node and your node's going to store it too. All right, moving right along. I'm going to try to remain open-minded, but that's my initial take on runes. I'd like to hear yours. Coming up, your boosts, some big project updates, clip of the week I really want you to hear, and a value for value track. 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
0: Now, we do have some boosts to get into this week. Thank you, everybody. And SatSquatch is our baller booster this week with 50,000 sats. Hey, rich lobster! And he writes, Chris, I'm curious how many Bitcoin you traded for your studio gear. I'm sure it was worth it at the time. More content on mining, please. Appreciate all your coverage and tight show format. Well, thank you for being our baller booster, SatSquatch. You're not going to believe me, but I think at the time it might have been almost 4 Bitcoin for everything, maybe more. It was complicated. It was complicated. It was not an ideal situation, I suppose, in retrospect. I may have, you know, in total, it was probably more than that, though, over the years. There was really this mentality of you got to sell your Bitcoin. That was really the big push back then, is you got to sell your Bitcoin. You've got to make it the next PayPal. And yeah, well, you're welcome. My contribution to the price.
4: Are you okay?
0: D-Stalo, probably don't have that right, comes in with 35,769 sats. It's all aloha, Chris. Lass, I've been a listener since the early Linux Action Show days. Great work. I miss some of the breath you covered with Dad, but I love the new show too. I think it's just right content-wise, and I love the boost section and the jingles. By the way, this is a reverse zip code boost. Oh. All right, let me bust out the map here. I'm not as good with this as Wes is. Oh, ow, right in the eyeball. Oh, down an eyeball. Okay. I'm thinking, is this Hawaii? Is this right? You'll have to tell me, D-Stalo. I'm sorry if I'm getting your name wrong. Aloha, though. Ah-ha-ha. You did say aloha. I think this is right. Well, that's cool. Okay, so I'm not super good with this, but yeah, hello, Hawaii. Tell me where. Educate me more, because that sounds awesome, and can I come visit? I'm sure everybody says that, right? C-Dubs comes in with 33,333 sats. That's a nice one. Lucky 33 says, love the show. Keep it up. Thank you, C-Dubs. Well, I will. Appreciate that. Adversary 17 comes in with 32,768 sats.
5: Keep the change, you filthy animals.
0: Says, I'm still loving the show. Don't lose heart, Chris. I ran out of sats last week, so I couldn't boost. Here's 8 theoretical max size blocks worth. You know, we should have, oh man, I should have come up with some sort of like unique boost amount for the halvening. Everybody loves the unique sat numbers, right? I should have done that. I do like the numerology. I can't lie. That is a great part of it. Red Sheep comes in with 25,000 sats.
4: Coming in hot with the boost.
0: I enjoyed the breakdown. I love the episode. And don't be downtrodden about your views or boosts. Consistency is the key. My pod is 1 year and growing slow. That's true, Red Sheep. Consistency does help a lot. And I missed a couple of weeks in here because I launched this show because the Bitcoin Dad came to an end. The ETFs were coming around. The halvening was around. I was like, I felt like I want to keep the momentum going. But of course, it's also silly season here. I'm about to go into my third convention in less than a month or so, and I'm losing track. We have people coming to town. I just got back from Texas, which was great. You know, I've talked to a lot of listeners down there that are figuring out Bitcoin. That's pretty encouraging. So those are just a lot of moving pieces. But I think you're right. As the year goes on, consistency will be key as we grind it out to the next halvening, right? Because we got 4 more years now. It's going to be a little while, boys. Strap in. It's going to take us a minute. The Podfather comes in with 25,000 sats.
5: Well, that's not possible. Nothing can do that.
0: He writes, a restaurant that I liked but didn't frequent often here in town closed last week. I felt horrible I hadn't supported them more regularly. Same holds true for podcasts that I value. Boosting for your week off as well. Zoofication of podcasts? Okay, boomer, he says. Yeah, you get him. You get him. I agree.
6: Make it so.
0: Some people, you know, they just don't like the sound effects. I think they're anti-radio in general. Anything that reminds them of radio. I know what you mean, though, about supporting a restaurant in your local town, Podfather. There was a brewery that I loved. I did hold one meetup there. But I just never had the time to go. They had good snacks. They even had a spot for the kiddos to hang out and play games and, you know, do things that were not screen-related while they also brewed beer. And it was just ideally the perfect. Oh, and it was dog-friendly, so I could bring the doggo. But they shut down. You know, they survived through most of the pandemic, but they shut down. And I felt really bad. I had that same sensation, like, oh, I should have gone, like, once a week or something. I should have made it part of my routine. And now I have to drive by their empty building. So, point well taken. Got to support it while we can. Thank you, sir. Wise Hoddle comes in with 12,121 sats. Almost a Spaceballs boost.
7: Smoke if you got them.
0: This is a great breakdown of the argument last week. I appreciate hearing Roger's take and then your counterpoints. I like the format more than the one-sided rants you basically hear everywhere else. Thank you. Yeah, I do try to, if I can, always try to get audio from the source. If you ever do see clips that you think would be great on the show, please do consider boosting them in or linking them to me in the Matrix. I really do appreciate that. That is very, very handy because collecting the media, trying to get good stuff that you guys actually want to hear, it's all part of the game. Podhome comes in, our sponsor and our platform for hosting, comes in with 5,100 sats. This is a great episode. I'm working on my way up to storing several Bitcoin long-term for my kids. Any tips for the best ways to do that? I'm thinking 10-plus years of storage. Boy, there's a lot of ways to crack that one. I think you do it through graduated types of holdings. So the first bit, you don't really worry too much. You could probably even keep it on a hot wallet. I will say, I think Green Wallet from Blockstream is actually really great for this because you can have multiple sub-wallets in the app. And it supports the ability to restrict spending after two-factor authentication. So what I do is I'll stack sometimes in there for my kids. But I can't spend any of it unless they give me the two-factor code from a code generator on their device. So I can add Bitcoin, they can check balances, but they don't spend it, and I can't spend it without that two-factor code. So the Blockstream wallet is pretty nice for that because you can also get a hardware wallet with it. There is also that ability to potentially you might consider stacking in Liquid. The Aqua wallet can be really great for that. And then moving to on-chain once the amount is worth moving on-chain. And there's also things like, you know, graduating to a cold card after it's a considerable amount of Bitcoin and then giving that to them at a certain age. Those are things that are all in my mind and methods. But it's a great topic. How do you stack for family? If anybody else out there has some tips on how they would stack for family, please do consider sending that in. I think that'd be a great thing to crowdsource for the show. Thank you for the boost, Pothome. Ace Ackerman comes in with 2,468 sats. Value for Value Episode 5 and Value for Value Episode 6. Two boosts for both shows. Thank you very much. Appreciate that. Gene Bean comes in with Roa Ducks, 2,222 sats. Boosting just because I want this show to continue. Thank you, Gene Bean. I miss you. It was good seeing you back at scale. Hope you're doing well, and thank you for the boost. Hybrid Sarcasm comes in with 10,000 sats.
6: It's over 9,000!
0: He's just keep the soundboard. Well, thank you very much. Dexord comes in with 9,134 sats. I had to come back and re-listen because I remembered loving this episode and hearing you say that it sucked. So it made me do a double take. I get the one I didn't like. I get lost listening. I love hearing all this color and context around Bitcoin and finance. I don't get anywhere else. So please don't stop. Well, good. If you like the bad episodes, Dex, then you should really like the good ones, I hope. It says all episodes have been great so far. You, sir, are too kind. I am also my worst critic. That's the way you got to be, really, for this kind of stuff. You kind of want to be your worst critic because otherwise somebody else will. And you might as well get to it before they do, I say. Oppie 1984 comes in with 4,000 sats.
7: B-O-O-S-T!
0: My first boost for the episode 5 failed, and I didn't catch it. I was low on sats, but I'll catch up later. The TLDR for my message was, posting the show at the end of the week works best for me, but do whatever works best for the show. Yeah, I am still polling. I have experimented. I got to say, the earlier release in the weeks do seem to do slightly better. But it's also going to be topic-wise. I'm just going to keep at it. This one I'm timing with the halvening, so it's nice to just say, okay, well, once we hit block height 840,000, that's when I'm releasing the episode. You know what? I like that time scale better. Lazy Locks came in with 7,000 sats to say, keep on going. Appreciate that. 5,000 sats from 21 is enough, just to say strong emoji. Thank you, sir. Really appreciate that boost. And My Fryo comes in with 2,845 sats to say, cheers. And keep the soundboard. Enjoy your dang show.
8: Make it so.
0: Well, thank you. I appreciate that. Sir Alex Gates, the podcasting 2.0 consultant, comes in with 4,096 sats.
9: Hey, citizen.
0: How many want to spend have already moved to Monero? Or many who want to spend have already moved to Monero. The adaptive block size is working, and I believe the correct solution for the foreseeable future. See coin cards and shop and bit usage statistics, for example. Unfortunately, the low transaction bandwidth on Layer 1 Bitcoin will always stunt future possibilities. I'm a big proponent of Arctic Mine's scaling arguments from Monero's core team. I just can't imagine that Monero will ever be a large store of value because of the inability to audit, because I think the world wants a counter option to the banking system, which is opaque and full of rot and corruption. They want something transparent, audible, something where the rules are known by everybody. And Monero is really useful in privacy sense, but it's not useful in an auditability and store of value sense. And I continue to make the argument, which was the counter argument to Roger and the big blockers, that you do not get to a currency and a medium of exchange before you get to a store of value. You have to get to a store of value first. Because this has to be worth something, and it has to be worth a lot, likely. And we all kind of have to agree on what it's worth before we can start trading it for in real life goods and time and services. You don't get to the point without some sort of agreement. And we see it. We're seeing that price discovery. We've been witnessing it. But we're not done yet. And I don't think we have to rush that part of it. And I maintain we may not get to see it in our lifetime. Monero is useful, but its price will always fluctuate. It'll always be hard to totally nail down what it's worth because the scarcity cannot be fully accounted for. And I think the idea that we can't use layer twos or side chains or fediments or whatever is very challengeable. I think I could argue that we can and that layer twos and side chains and things like Fediment are actually perhaps going to be exactly the direction things go and should always have been. Much like HTTP is built on top of TCP/IP. You don't get HTTP without TCP/IP. But we're not all just sitting here, you know, sending things via UDP directly to each other. That's just not, the applications that are built on top of the internet maybe speaking UDP or TCP, right? But I'm not. I'm not opening up my terminal and doing it directly. I'm using an application that's talking to that stack. And there's even a middleman called the operating system in between there. And then you have TCP, the base layer. I know it's a rough analogy, and I wouldn't try to build a big case on that analogy. But I do think it's worth considering. It's a lens worth looking at this, Alex, is you do not get to a medium of exchange without it being a store of value. And we're very deeply in the store of value learning process. And I could see it lasting our entire lifetimes as we just try to process something that's new and this different. But I'd love to know if you think differently. And how do we get to a unit of exchange if we don't all universally agree that it's a store of value first? I think that would be an interesting conversation. I'd love to hear if you have thoughts on that. Tomato comes in with 5,555 sats.
8: Stay a while and listen.
0: He says, LUP subscriber here. I finally read up enough on Lightning that I'm convinced of Bitcoin as something that might work out for sending value. I'm very happy to have the Bitcoin podcast from a trusted name in the free software group. I'd like to start moving some of my money into Bitcoin, but for a newcomer, the software is a bit intimidating. You've been dropping recommendations here and there for years, but I'd love to have the Chris Fisher recommendation for Bitcoin-related software in 2024. I want desktop self-custodial wallet that you trust, and any advice for someone getting into it that might miss newbies trying to read up. Should I just set up a node myself for the first 1,000 euros? What's a completely open source stack that you trust with convenience as an important consideration, but distinctly after the first two? Cheers, fans since Linux Action Show. Man, that's a big question. Boy, I could do a whole episode on that. Let me see if I can get through this pretty quick. Two things you have need to come to decision about really kind of off the top. Are you okay with KYC, which is know your customer, where they're going to identify you and your purchases will be linked to your Bitcoin? That doesn't necessarily mean anybody will do anything with it, but in theory, the IRS or somebody could subpoena where you bought your Bitcoin from or whatever, you know, national security letter them, whatever it might be, and say, how many Bitcoin did this Chris guy buy? You know, or yeah, in your case, how many Bitcoin did Tomato buy? Maybe you go buy Tomato. And then they'd say, well, you know, we see this large dollar amount. Seems like maybe you made a sale and didn't report your taxes. What's going on here? Like, you know, they can make a connection like that. KYC, though, does have the benefit of being simple. You can tie it to your bank account. It's probably the most straightforward way if you just want to do what's called a DCA, daily cash average, where you just make a small reoccurring purchase, either like once a day or once a week, and you kind of average out the volatility. That generally only happens when you KYC. There are services, if you don't want to have your identity tied to it, like RoboSats that are on Tor that are really straightforward to use, but you'll have to jump through at least some more hoops. Remember, you are buying outside a system. You are working with inside a closed system, and you are trying to buy outside that into an open system. To get there, you have to go through the closed system's gates. They determine what information and what you give them in order to go through those gates, much like going through a border in a country. RoboSats kind of bypasses all of that. But you'll have to buy smaller amounts, and there'll be a premium for the privacy, and you'll have to get a Tor browser and probably want to go read the RoboSats learning website. So you'll have to make a decision how you want to acquire your Bitcoin. If you want to use the KYC route, I like River a lot. Not a sponsor. I don't get paid to say that. I just think River is a good company, and they have Lightning withdrawals, which can help your privacy and reduce your fees. My personal recommendation would be to stack more than a million sats. It's your kind of determination what's a high value, but more than a million sats in River. Transfer it over Lightning into Liquid using bolts.exchange. Consolidate in Liquid for a little bit longer. Then move it to something like the Sparrow wallet that's using a cold card or some other hardware wallet that you like. You'll have to create that wallet first with your cold card before you start moving into it. These are all the self-custodial ways you can do it. There's a lot of in-between. I want to be clear that you shouldn't make perfect the enemy of the good, especially when you're just trying to get started. When you're just dealing with a couple hundred dollars or a couple thousand dollars worth, you don't need to invent your own Fort Knox before you get started. You don't necessarily need to go that far. If you enjoy it, like I do, and you want to run a node, like you asked, something like Start9 or Umbral is a pretty straightforward approach. Umbral is going through some major changes right now. You might wait them out and just see where they're at in 6 months because they're doing major updates. They look like it's good stuff, good changes for the platform. Start9, a bit more solid, a little bit slower changes, a little bit more, I'd say, limited scope in what they're trying to accomplish, but they're nailing doing a Bitcoin node. That's the Start 9 OS. If you are really technical and you know what we're doing here at JB, Nick's Bitcoin cannot be beat. It is appliance-level Bitcoin node. It will only change when you iterate. Those changes will be built and tested before they're deployed, and it has snapshot rollbacks if something goes wrong. I mean, it is the best way to go if your Nick's comfortable. I would probably recommend Start 9 just to get started, though. That's as fast as I can try to go through it. That's a big question to ask. And I would, if people are more interested in that, if people are at that spot and they want more information, I would absolutely consider in the future doing like a special episode on it, perhaps when I'm traveling, and we could go through there. Now, Tomato, so that was from Tomato. Not even kidding. Now, Tomato with an H comes in with a Spaceballs boost.
9: So the combination is 1, 2, 3, 4, 5. That's the stupidest combination I ever heard in my life.
0: They added an H and they said, I just wanted to send a little more value for the show. Well, thank you very much, Tomato. I hope you found my answer useful. I know I blasted through that really quick. If you have clarifying questions, please feel free to boost them in and I will try to dedicate time to answering them. But just figure out if you want KYC or not. That's know your customer. If you want to do it private or not, and you're willing to pay a premium for that, that'd be RoboSats. If you're comfortable with the identification, like this is more of an investment, not like a rebel money for you, then I'd probably recommend River. There's other really great companies out there, but I think River's been doing it really well for a while. And then you can build it up from there. You don't have to have it all solved at once. And you have time to read. And Sparrow, by the way, the Sparrow wallet has some great documentation. Definitely go check that out. Okay, well, we got 3,222 sats from Faraday Fedora.
10: This old duck still got it.
0: So sorry, man, I've been stacking, not zapping lately, but the content has been great. Thank you very much. Rounding it out now, Bob B takes us out with 5,000 sats.
11: Boost!
0: Chris, Oak and a self-hosted Lightning node was an interesting experiment, but I don't think I want to maintain my own node. It's crashed twice now, and I had to recover it, and I think there's got to be a better way. I really like sending sats automatically, though, because I rarely have anything to say. But I wanted to send the love. Got any recommendations for something like Oak that would work with custodial Lightning wallets? Thanks, Bob. So Bob's been a longtime booster who set up automated boosts using Oak, where it just sort of uses a schedule, like Cron, to send a boost at a certain amount of time. But as you heard, he had some problems there. There really should be a better automated way, Bob. Some platforms like TrueFans are building that in. And, you know, you could probably really accomplish it with streaming sats if you just upped it. But I do love hearing from you from time to time. It makes me really happy to know you're still out there, Bob. I got to say, I wasn't sure if you were still listening. And I think about you, boosters. You make an impression on us. So I really appreciate that you just took a moment to let me know what you're up to. And if anybody has any recommendations for automated boosting over the Lightning Network, let me know. I'd definitely look into that. We had a bunch of other great boosts under the 2,000 on-air cutoff, but I cut off at 2,000 sats just to make sure we don't go on forever in this segment. But we had 25 boosters, 34 total boosts sent in. That's not bad at all. And we stacked 294,948 sats. Thank you, everybody. That is much better this week. I really appreciate it. As the hustle continues, I appreciate those boosts. If you'd like to send a boost in to support this individual production, send a little value if you got good information, you enjoyed the listen, you want to see the show continue on. Value for Value is a great way to support an episode either with your treasure, your time, or your talent. And a lot of us these days, we're very busy, but we can send a few sats in. 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Bunch of great apps over there. Fountain is cranking out changes like crazy. 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Podverse.fm is a GPL cross-platform app that is also available in the web. And if you like to finish podcasts at your desk on your big speakers like I do, that's a huge feature. And Castomatic is one of the best podcast players on iOS, hands down. So those are some great podcasting 2.0 apps that also support boosts, transcripts, and chapters, which this show does. Those are all podcasting 2.0 features. It's an open standard that makes podcasting better and compete with proprietary platforms, because that's what we're trying to do here, is offer something better that is decentralized. It doesn't have to, you don't have to go on YouTube, you don't have to use Discord, you don't have to use Spotify. We're doing it in the RSS feed. It is the source of truth, and you can support that and the creators in the podcasting 2.0 ecosystem by sending in a boost, by listening, and by sharing the show. Thank you, everybody, that does that. about some project updates. This first one, not so much a big project update, but good for projects in the Bitcoin ecosystem. Faketoshi Craig Wright is discontinuing his case against 12 Bitcoin developers and other individuals that he was suing in the UK High Court. The end of this lawsuit signifies the conclusion of Wright's nearly 10-year-long strategy of trying to intimidate and harass good people doing good work in the Bitcoin ecosystem. And this is a major victory for Bitcoin developers who are being chased and haunted by this man. The tulip trading case, as it was known, has been an existential complication for Bitcoin for quite some time. That's how I'm putting it. I don't want to give the man too much credit, but it's been like, you know, you got a sore butt, and every time you sit down, you hurt yourself. Wright's decision to drop the lawsuit came shortly after a distinct victory for the Bitcoin developers associated with this UK lawsuit known as the Identity Trial. Also, HODLNOT, who was being sued, found out that Wright is dropping the case against him as well, which is great. That was a ridiculous case, and Wright has had his assets frozen, which are worth around $7.6 million somehow. I don't know how, but somehow. Hopefully that's the last I ever have to talk about that man. I've been talking about him for way, way too long, and I try to keep it as minimal as possible. Heads up for those of you that run the Lightning LND daemon and are looking at upgrading to the new Bitcoin Core 27. This is developing. It appears that an update to LND will be released soon that addresses an issue. There is essentially an incompatibility between Bitcoin D version 27 and LND 17.4. So LND 0.17.5 will be released soon, probably maybe by the time you're hearing this, to address this issue. But until then, you should hold off on upgrading Bitcoin D27 because transaction broadcast will fail. And your Lightning Network's not going to like that. Your Bitcoin's not going to like that. Nothing's going to like that. It's a little issue with the RPC code in Bitcoin D's recipient and BTC JSON library. And the issue will actually be resolved by an LND update. So keep an eye out for LND 0.17.5. If you run a Lightning server, then you can upgrade your Bitcoin daemon. I wanted to let you know about that because that seems kind of awful. Moving right along, though, I have one hell of a final clip for you. This is a U.S. senator that feels like it should be headline news. It should be playing on every financial newscast out there. But, of course, I've seen no coverage of it. It was just during a Q&A that was live streamed. And, I mean, I've seen some Bitcoiners talk about it. But nobody in the mainstream, nobody in the financial press has covered that U.S. Senator Cynthia Lummis says that high-ranking government officials feel directly threatened by Bitcoin. Here's the audio. I'll have it linked in the show notes, too.
11: So the state of play on Capitol Hill is, I think, best explained by what I see as the overarching motivations. And in this administration, there are a number of high-ranking policy positions that are held by people who are threatened by Bitcoin, because they know they can't control it. They know it's decentralized. They know its potential. And these are people that are so wedded to the government being in control of the money, how it's spent, how it's used, that they find it threatening that something exists that they can't control. And so with that policy overarching motivation, we're seeing things like a proposed 30% tax on Bitcoin mining. We're seeing things like that truly odd regulatory overreach by the EIA, Energy Information Administration over at Energy, to send out questionnaires about mining consumption of energy that was just egregious. And so these are the policy headwinds that the Bitcoin world is facing right now. And it's really, I think, entirely based on this administration's fear of things they can't control.
0: When I think about this, about her statements there, I wonder what the next 4 years hold for Bitcoin. It's an interesting way to kind of think about time. You know, in 2028 is the next halving. And then we go down to 1.56 Bitcoin issued. Imagine when we get down to 1.56 Bitcoin, what is one Bitcoin going to be worth at that point? Or what about the 2032 halving? In 2032, the block reward goes to 0.78 Bitcoin. Not even a full Bitcoin in 2028. The price of one Bitcoin is going to go up substantially if the entire reward is less than one Bitcoin. Or even in 2028 when it's 1.5 Bitcoins. How will policy change and adapt in that four-year window? What a pressure cooker 4 years that's going to be for policy, for awareness. I just can't even imagine. I mean, personally, in my life, my oldest will be more than an adult. He's going to be, you know, all grown up. And I'll have other ones close on the way. The next 4 years is going to be life-changing for all of us. And it's going to be completely redefining for Bitcoin. And one of the things I'm excited about is podcasting 2.0 is helping normalize sats as a unit of account, which is a critical part of us all accepting it as a medium of exchange. When you boost in, we're going by the sat amounts, you know, a row of ducks, space balls boost. These things are numbers of sats, not their USD value. We don't even internally do the calculation into USD. Internally, all of our accounting is in sats. And we're doing that with independent media. I wonder over the next 4 years how many other places will be doing that. Audiobooks and music, but more. Not just content, perhaps services, companies. Maybe, maybe not. We'll see. But I'm going to leave you with a little value for value music. If you boost in during this track, your sats go to support the artist. And the artist in this case is June and the Jets. And the track is Leave It Alone. I hope you had a great halvening, and I'll see you next week.

0: I've noticed the fans on the Dev 1 aren't as, like, jumpy since this new install. Just putting that out there.
1: Isn't that nice?
2: Even is what you're saying. Even Kevin, is that?
0: Yeah, more smooth.
2: But not even Steven.
1: Smooth is?
2: Because, you know, Steven turned out to be an asshole. Even Kevin, that's what you want.

0: Hello, friends, and welcome back to your weekly Linux talk show. My name is Chris.
1: My name is Les.
2: And my name is Brent.
0: Hello, gentlemen, and good morning to our friends over at Tailscale. Tailscale is a mesh VPN protected by WireGuard. We love it. It's going to change your networking game. 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Well, coming up on the show today, we're going to complete our hero's journey and return to the village where our story begun 1 year ago, Brent's hometown of OpenSUSE. Yes, it's been just over a year since we visited the lizards.
1: Hard to believe.
0: I know. We've been on quite the journey since then. All of us have grown, we've made discoveries, and we're going to share them on today's episode.
1: Been a little unfaithful.
0: We'll have details on that. Plus, a small update on my GrapheneOS switch and one massive update on somebody else's. We'll get to that. And then we'll round it out with some boosts, some feedback, and more. So before I go any further, let's say time-appropriate greetings to our virtual lug. Hello, Mumble Room!
3: Hello!
4: Hello,
5: hello guys.
4: Hello, Brent.
2: Wow.
0: That's a powerful showing right there.
1: I feel the energy from here.
0: Hi. Thanks for being here. I want to mention right off the top, because we're getting so down to the wire, it's time to go vote on the Tuxies, y'all. It is nomination survey time. Tuxies.party.
1: It was actually time to vote last week, but we weren't ready for that yet.
0: So
1: now it's especially time.
0: We wanted to get this out in October, because we're recording very soon. So go take the survey. It's not very long. And help us pick the best open source desktops, distros, projects, hardware, etc. Tuxies.party. We're going to have that soon, because the holiday pre-records, well, after we get done recording this episode today, Wes, Brent, and I are going to schedule them. So they're coming up really soon, maybe even as early as next weekend. So check jupiterbroadcasting.com/calendar, because the Tuxies will be in there, along with our annual predictions, review, and new predictions for 2023. And we always love getting the Mumble Room and the Matrix Chat predictions in there as well, and the boosters. So watch that calendar, because it's all coming up really soon. Also, just as we're getting to now the end of the year, I'm not a numbers guy. In fact, I've worked with people who've thought it was annoying how little I cared about the numbers. Maybe I've undercared. Maybe I should have cared a little more sometimes. But doing this a while, you just get a sense of when things are going well and when things aren't going very well. And so I just haven't really needed to check LEP's numbers because, you know, according to my metrics, everything's going well. But I got curious recently because we've been getting a lot of notes into the show about first-time listener, new listener, that kind of stuff, at a higher clip than normal.
1: Yeah.
0: I wanted to go look, kind of see where we're at. And it blew me away. The numbers the show's getting now are numbers that I would classify them as life goals. You know, maybe, if we were trying to do a different thing now, you know, if we weren't focusing more on value for value and memberships, you know, maybe we'd be going out there and selling those numbers to people, but we don't have to do that. But it was really, I don't know. It's just awesome to be onboarding so many new people while they're on their Linux journey. So welcome onto the show, everybody. Reach out at linuxunplugged.com/contact or send a boost into the show and let us know how your journey's going, where you're at. If you're a new listener, we'd like to hear from you.
1: Yeah, maybe join the Matrix.
0: It's really awesome. And I think there's probably several reasons why the numbers are up. But I think part of it is because consistently our audience in the new podcast apps have been keeping us at the top of the Fountain FM charts. Fountain is seeing a good clip in user adoption right now. And we spent this last week in like the top 7. Then we got up to like the top 2 and the top 3-ish range. And then our ballers came in and put us over and we got into spot 1. And every time we're in that top range, we end up onboarding new people. And so I just want to start the show today by saying thank you to Pi, who sent in a row of ginormous king ducks, 222,222 sats. Hey, Rich Lobster! And what I love about this is a lot of times these are our long timers, right? It's our long timers that are coming in and supporting the show. And we are getting high signal on charts that measure engagement and value, not ones that measure downloads and clicks, right? So it's a real high signal. And he says, Pi writes, longtime listener, first time booster, I just wanted to thank you with a beer. I was in Seattle recently from the UK, but I failed miserably to buy you a beer in person. Oh.
1: Hey, don't worry about it, though. As long as you had a good time out here in the Pacific Northwest, that's a success.
0: Yeah, you know, I think there was a couple people that were in town while we were on the road trip.
1: It always happens that way.
0: Mm-hmm.
1: And hey, bye. Let us know if you make it back this way.
0: Yeah. On the note of pronunciations over the years of listening to Chris confidently pronounce things questionably has given someone like myself with dyslexia confidence in my professional career. My sats are to vote as Jif to be pronounced as Dave. You know, I could say Dave.
1: Yeah, Dave. All right.
0: You know what?
1: You're going to read it really smoothly.
0: And I feel like a Dave file. That's great. I think a Dave file is a great idea.
1: I'm going to need someone to send a Dave to us about Dave, referencing a Dave.
2: Yeah. Are you sure it's not Dave?
1: Don't you start.
0: You bastard. Pi followed up with 50,000 sats just to say congratulations because they went back and checked the top fountain list and saw that we were on the top of the list. And it was Pi. It was your boost that put us over the top. So thank you.
1: Value for value at this point.
0: Tech Geek came in with 127,001 sats. Hey, Chris and Jupiter team. Tech Geek here, or Edward. I told you I'd boost in soon, so how about this? Did you guys see the Artemis launch? It was glorious. Not only was the launch glorious, but this morning as we were prepping the show, we also watched the automated landing, too.
1: Yeah. Boy, what a thing to watch.
0: First vessel made by man, designed to carry man to go that far away from the Earth. It's possible aliens have done it before, but first ones humans have made, so that's really exciting. And they're building towards now sending humans up there. You know, as of right now, the thing doesn't even have life support systems.
1: Yeah, there's more tests on that to come.
0: I will say
1: on my drive up to the studio, I was sorely missing. Like, I was just thinking, if I had a couple solid rocket boosters, this would have gone a little bit faster.
0: Yeah, you just got to go up and then down.
1: So much easier.
0: It's that down part you got to figure out. Tech Geek writes, in regards to Fedora 37, I believe someone mentioned in a previous episode that there should be a branch of it, you know, kind of like a fork. I completely agree. I love Fedora and I've been using it since the early years. But I haven't upgraded from 36 yet, and I'd be favoring a fork or a branch. Really, I just miss Corora Linux.
1: Oh, yeah. I had kind of forgotten about old Corora.
0: Well, Corora kind of faded in being necessary when it became easy to get the codecs in the NVIDIA driver.
1: Exactly.
0: All right, just to round it out, Soltros came in. Hey, Chris, Wes, and Brent. I've been listening since Dubstep Allen. I thought it was finally time to get a membership. Also tossing you 100,000 sats. So that way KDE is rightfully pronounced as K-D-E. And OpenSUSE is rightfully pronounced as OpenSUSE. Thanks again for being part of my life since 2011. Derek. I think we used to call it OpenSUSE. We may have done that.
3: I hate you both.
0: May have done that.
1: I think that's Susie.
0: Susie or Susie?
3: It's Sousa.
0: Or is it Susan?
3: Oh my gosh, why?
0: Open Susan, though, is so good.
2: I feel like we're going to create major issues for ourselves here. We're going to need a whole...
0: Yeah. No, we're going to have to set guide rails on this, clearly. We got to. It's too much. It's too much. Because, you know, like, you know there's a wing of our audience who just gets triggered by mispronunciations to begin with. So some of this has been honestly having a little fun at them, and some of it's about exposing this issue that's in our industry and having some fun with that, and then, you know, people throwing in some sats.
2: Well, maybe we need a Dave that just goes through them all to remind us, you know, before the show, we can just watch it.
0: Yeah, Dave flash card system would be great. Gerald boosted in with 100,000 sats to say great show, thanks. And Penguin Stargazer boosted in with 74,205 sats. He boosted in recently, too, said, you asked about when was my first episode. It was LUP 473. Now, I'm curious what you guys are doing with that Arc GPU that was mentioned on the show back. This is what I want to talk about. Particularly interested in the AV1 encoder. I purchased an A750 recently. I'm thinking about building it in my editing and workstation machine at some point.
1: Mm.
0: So our Arc video card is right here because we're probably, most likely, in theory, going to deploy the Thaleo in like the post-holiday weeks. Mostly giving it we're trying to extend this to then so that we can do it during some downtime. But also, the state of the drivers isn't amazing, right? And so if we can give a couple of kernels, well, minor releases even, to get the driver in a better state. Like, they just introduced something just a couple of days ago, last week. That kind of stuff. So I'm sort of trying to time that just right. But we will hopefully towards, early, mid-January, have it in the Thaleo.
1: We're getting excited.
0: Have it up and running. Yeah. Yeah.
3: We're probably going to see the Arc GPU be properly supported with Linux 6.2. So that's going to roll out, February-ish, I think.
0: Okay, so we'll be right before it's easy to use it. And so if we would just wait like another month, we could have an easy time. But of course, we're not going to wait that month.
1: That's not as fun.
0: And our last baller boost. This is fantastic, everybody. Thank you so much. 60,000 sats from Jared. Jared from the Geocache fame said, I finally figured out how to boost into the show. And I just want to say thanks for the Geocache adventures.
1: Oh, well, thank you.
0: We'll have more on the Geocache stuff next year as well, because I think We have a good idea of what we want to do, but then it just didn't really make sense to do it in the middle of winter when we have other stuff we're doing anyways. So it'll probably be a spring project, and then we'll get a community geocache effort. I'd love to get out there. If that became big enough where I could go out and get some exercise and do some geocache searching.
2: Well, Chris, there's a geocache hidden on a now shut down mountain pass near you that you can go try to
0: find. That would be fun. If we had snowmobiles.
2: Or snowshoes. You know,
0: like Wes, you got snowmobiles anywhere?
1: I do have snowshoes.
0: Really?
1: Yeah. Oh, yeah.
0: Why do you have snowshoes?
1: Well, we live next to mountains.
0: Yeah. Okay. It just seems like the thing you'd rent, I guess. But I don't know.
1: But yeah. Okay. Snowmobiles.
0: Snowmobiles. Then we could go up there and get. Yeah. That would be such a fun day.
1: Brent, meet us there.
0: Yeah, so the issue is the roads are closed off to where the geocache is. So if you can park near there, and there are ways to get up and around the gates with snowmobiles. So just saying, that'd be pretty cool. We had some real good support last week, and I really, really just thank you, everybody. It's, again, life goals, right? Like, I feel like, I don't know, there's something really powerful happening here for the show, and I'm really, really grateful. And part of it really started off because Guy Swan over at Bitcoin Audible gave us a call out trying to beat us, and you guys trounced him so hard that he had to mention it again on the show.
4: Subscribe, boost on Fountain. Try to get those numbers up, baby. Linux Unplugged. I swear. We're gonna have words, sirs. We're gonna have words. They took advantage of the fact that I made it known, and it's happening. Okay, we're closing out today. Thank you guys so much for listening. Subscribe. I'll catch you on the next one. And until then, everybody, take it easy, guys.
0: There's something kind of great about this, right? It's kind of great about it. Fun. We love you, Guy.
1: It's just good fun.
0: It is. It is. But Guy, you see, it's in my estimation, it's more important that a non-Bitcoin focused show sit there, right there at the top. Plus, it's a great kind of crossover with that community, and we can help them become just self-sovereign individuals in general, not with just their money, but also with their data and their software. And that's what this show is about. So bring them in, Guy. Send them our way. And then, you know, wouldn't be so bad if we stayed at the charts for at least one more week. Maybe we can make it till like the holidays. I don't know. Eventually it's going to break, right? It won't last forever. And I'm bracing myself. But in the meantime, thank you, everybody. And Guy, I'm sorry.
2: Not really.
0: But everybody, let's beat him again. Let's do it one more time. Let's do it one more time. Okay, so before we get to the Sue stuff, I wanted to give everyone a quick update on my Graphene OS journey. This is still probably one of the things I'm most excited about in my personal life. I'm tinkering with it all the time still. Absolutely silly, but yet elated to say that the stupid MagSafe case I got for my Pixel 7 Pro has all the stupid little MagSafe magnets in there. Works so well with all my stuff. It was basically all my car mounts work really well, which is nice because the Pixel 7 has low power buttons. Volume buttons. So a lot of car mounts grab that.
1: I'm just trying to grab right there. Yeah. Okay.
0: So to be able to just use the magnets with nothing on the edges is so great. But also ridiculous. Apple's stupid.